0: taint. What kind of a way of talking is that? You're going back to your father because you're an ignorant, dirty hillbilly. Abby. Abby, you did it. You did it. It came right at my head.
1: Do I have to go back?
0: Oh, no, no, no, sir. Not if you help me. Abby, I've got a hold of something here that... What a thesis!

0: Abby.
1: Hmm?
0: What's, courting like here in the hills?
1: Oh, sometimes we walk and look at things together and talk a little. But if the night is warm, we just sit and hold hands and whatever.
0: Like this?
1: Mr. Wright, do you like me a little bit? Oh, not marrying-like, but friendly-like?
0: I like you very much, Abby. Very much.
1: Oh, Mr. Wright. You kiss real pretty.
0: Abby, what happened to your fellas? I mean, the other boys.
1: Well, folks said I'd the evil eye. I mean, Hank fell off the roof and broke his leg, and Jean, well, he fell in the lake and liked to drown. It wasn't my fault it was after we'd had words, now, was it?
0: No.
1: Why, Mr. Wright, you're shivering. Maybe we'd better go get your jacket.
0: Abby, tomorrow we're going to drive to Springfield to do some shopping.
1: Really, Mr. Wright? Why, I ain't never been to Springfield. Oh, ain't that wonderful?

0: Mr. Wright.
1: Huh. Are you happy, Abby?
0: Oh, it's the happiest I've ever been in my life. I mean, eating in a fancy restaurant and even dancing and all. And now us just sitting here together in the moonlight. Well, I never thought anything like this would happen to me.
1: Abby, I'm afraid maybe you don't understand.
0: Well, what do you mean, Mr. Wright?
1: Oh, you know that dress I bought you? That's for another girl.
0: What?
1: Yeah, it's for another girl. I'm gonna marry her. She's about your size, and I thought we could pick it out that way.
0: Oh, no, Oh, Mr. Wright.
1: Abby, wait a minute. Where are you going? Wait, I want to talk to you.
0: No, I'm going to bed.
1: Matthew Wright, you are a no-good, miserable cad.

0: You want any more coffee?
1: You still feel bad, Abby?
0: You want me to move that cup for you today? I can do it real good.
1: How do you know?
0: Well, I just got a feeling. Look.
1: You can do it now?
0: Sure, I guess. There, it's getting easier.
1: Look, Abby, I want to get some things out of the car. I just happen to have them things for tests. There may be other powers.
0: Well, I don't care much one way or the other, Mr. Wright. If it makes you happy, it's all right with me.
1: Abby? Abby, where are you? Abby, where did you go? Abby?
0: Here I am, Mr. Wright.
1: Abby, where were you?
0: Springfield.
1: But that's 50 miles.
0: I know. I just kind of wished I was there, and then I was. I brought back a frying pan I admired in that hardware store window. Ain't it pretty? Got a real copper bottom.
1: Didn't you have any trouble getting out of the store without anyone seeing you?
0: Well, I was outside, but I could see in the back room somehow, too. I knew his name was Albert, and he was doing a crossword puzzle.
1: Now, how could you tell all that?
0: Well, I just kind of looked inside of his thinking. Like this.
1: Wait a minute. Wait a minute, Abby, don't.
0: I could look right inside your thinking now, Mr. Wright.
1: Abby, Abby, wait a minute. Abby?
0: You wouldn't. You didn't.
1: Well, no. Now, wait a minute, Abby. You've got to understand.
0: I understand. I understand everything you've been thinking. You devil. Well, there ain't nothing too bad for anyone to do that.
1: Well, you've got to let me explain.
0: You, with your kindness and your city manners. How could you do it? You made me fall in love with you. It was just a trick. You just wanted to make me unhappy, that's all. Why, even Pa was never that mean. I'd as soon marry up with a rattlesnake.
1: Well, Abby, what are you going to do?
0: Well, I haven't made up my mind yet. But I'll think of something.

0: I've got to think of some way out of it. She's in that other room thinking what to do to me. I've got to think of some way... No, no, no, it's no use. As soon as I think of it, she knows. Oh, got to keep my mind busy. Mary had a little lamb. Its fleece was white as maybe if I could get her father... No, no! If there are two outs and bases loaded, or men on first and second, and a ball is hit, which, in the opinion of the umpire, can be handled by an infielder, the infield fly rule shall be invoked, and the batter is called out. The base runners may advance at their own peril. Their peril. I've got to think. No, no,
1: Daddy,
0: I mustn't think.
1: Make the cherry pie, Matty boy, Matty boy.
0: Oh, no, she's absolutely certain now she can do anything she wants to. I've got to act on the spur of the moment, keep my mind crowded with something else. Oh, it's a lovely day. Breathes there a man with soul so dead? 'Twas brillig and the slithy toves did gyre and gimble in the wave. Froggy went a-courting, and he did ride, sword and pistol by his side, ring Tom Body Michikambo. Full fathom five my father lies, of his bones are coral made. Seabirds hourly toll his knell. Hark, I hear them, ding, dong, dell.
2: That's pretty.
0: Abby!
2: Where are we going?
0: Oh, Abby.
2: Hmm?
0: What are you doing here?
2: I couldn't let you leave without me. I've got plans for you.
0: Oh?
2: Very interesting plans.
0: But how could you tell I left? I was thinking all sorts of other things.
2: Mm-hmm. Matt, you were thinking some of the cutest little rhymes. Oh, but that was on top.
0: On top?
2: Why, sure. Way underneath, I could hear plain what you were thinking about running away in this old car.
0: Well, then why didn't you stop me? Conk out the motor or something.
2: Oh, I didn't want to. I told you I could see way down underneath the top of your thinking. And you know what I found there? All the time, even when you were making me unhappy to test all them strange things I learned how to do, way down deep, you're in love with me.
0: I am.
2: Surely true. So, we're going to get married.
0: Are we?
2: Mm-hmm. There isn't much you can do about it now, is there?
0: No. No, I suppose not, but... You know, it's a frightening thought getting married to you, Abby. A wife who can read your mind and all the rest.
2: Oh, I wouldn't worry about it, darling. Why, I can only do those things when I'm downright miserable. Everything will be perfectly all right. Just as long as you keep me happy.

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0: The American Broadcasting Company presents Quiet, Please, which is written and directed by Willis Cooper, and which features Ernest Chappell. Quiet, Please, for tonight, is called In the House Where I Was Born. Another year. Another year, and I've come back to the house where I was born. Every year I come back just before Decoration Day. It's pleasant some years. Some years, it's different. Everybody ought to go back once a year to the house where he was born. Just look around, then remember. And then go back to where he came from. The house where I was born is old and weather-beaten under the gray paint. And the old porch is gone. The big bay window where I used to sit and watch the snow on winter afternoons faces right out into the street now. And the wooden steps go right up from the sidewalk to the big double front door. The house was painted red when I lived there, red with white trimmings. And there was a big caladium plant in the front yard. Elephant ears, my grandmother used to call it. Remember those things? My brother and I used to pull them up and make umbrellas out of them, and Grandma'd jaw till our ears hurt. Can't even tell where the caladiums were. And the old woodshed, the two generations of us had carved our initials on. I remember CDO, 1884. And my brother's initials, 1905. And all the others. That's gone, too. And there was a dog. A little brown and white fox terrier. Her name was Trixie, wasn't it? So many years ago. Here was the living room. The front room, we called it. The round oak base burner with the eyes and glass in the doors where the coals glowed red of a winter's night. The couch in the corner. The table with the cracked marble top where the lamp sat. The round lamp with the yellow silk shade with a fringe. My brother and I reading the highly moral stories in Happy Days. And wishing we too could be big league baseball players like Fearless Frank and the Woodcuts. And on a spring night like this, just before Decoration Day, Mother, sitting at the rosewood organ under the picture of Pharaoh's horses, playing Battle Hymn of the Republic, and there'll be a hot time in the old town tonight, for the Spanish War wasn't so long ago. Then my father, that was battalion sergeant major, hadn't come back from Chickamauga. And the scent of white lilacs coming in the windows. And the white lilac bush that was her pride is long gone now. But I can smell the white lilacs tonight. And I can hear the clopping of horses' hoofs on the pavement outside. The pavement they put down the year I started to school. And in the shadows of this bare old room, a glow comes slowly to life. And there is the old lamp beaming cheerfully across the Brussels carpet. And the organ is playing. And I'm the little boy that looks up at her and plucks at her dress and begs, Mama, tell me a story.
1: Mama, tell me a story. Story, Mama.
2: What shall I tell you about tonight, son? Isn't it almost time for bed?
1: Story first, Mama, please.
2: Well, let me see. The stag at eve had drunk his fill, where danced the moon on Monan's rill. And deep his midnight lair had made in dark Benotni's hazel shade.
1: What's Monan's rill, Mama?
2: Why, it's a little brook. A little creek way up in Scotland in the Trossachs where Roderick Dhu lived.
1: Well, why did they call it Monan's rill, Mama?
2: Why, I suppose it was named after somebody named Monan, son.
1: Oh.
2: I suppose it's a very tiny little brook where the water is ever so cold. And it comes down from the tops of the mountains, through the glades, and the places where the stags live. And I suppose not very many people know where Monan's Rill really is. Because it's very probably guarded by the little people and the fairies. And I don't think they like other people to come and drink at their rill.
1: Ah.
2: But they let the stag come every night if he wants to. And then he goes away. And the little people ride on his back wherever he's going. And then they wake him up in the morning. And he takes them back to the rill.
1: Does Monin come there, too?
2: No, I don't think so. Monin's gone from there ever so many years ago.
1: Doesn't anybody ever see him?
2: No.
1: Doesn't anybody know him, even?
2: I guess not.
1: That's awful.
2: Yes, it is, isn't it?
1: That's just about the awfulest thing that could happen, isn't it?
2: What, son?
1: Not having anybody know you.
2: Why, I hadn't thought of that, but...
1: Sing me, Ma.

0: And Mother's song fades. And the light grows dim. And I am in darkness again in the house where I was born. And this house where I was born is in a great city, and the wide streets are filled with crowds of people. And I remember again so many things. The thunder of the elevated railways overhead on a warm afternoon in the spring, and the open streetcar clanging its way up the street, and my father pointing and telling me that that's the first trip of the open streetcars up Broadway this summer. And a friendly policeman in a round-topped helmet spanking me jovially with his nightstick as we crossed the plaza on the way to the Central Park Zoo. And the house where I was born. Weary and happy in the cool evening. Climbing the brownstone steps into a high-ceilinged house with a fireplace in the front room. The great stairway, the long, inviting banisters, and a cat with a blue ribbon for a collar and the longest, sharpest claws in the world. And a telephone that you could talk even to Brooklyn with. The house where I was born. And now a sign on the front alongside the tall doors. A sign that says, Swedish Restaurant. Then still in the concrete sidewalk at the foot of the steps, the prints of my two shoes that I could span with a hand, and my initials, and the date, 1901. And I turn away from this house where I was born, for I've not done with my homeward journey yet. In the house where I was born, there is not one stone upon another. For the path of war led across its dooryard, and destruction followed for all the people who dwelt in it. But the scent of lilacs is strong in the evening air even here. And before my eyes, the scene of desolation dims, and the house where I was born lives again. It's a spring evening, and there seems to be music in the air. And I feel happiness is again, as I felt them that night when I first brought home my bride. What was her name? Have I forgotten?
1: Carry me across the threshold, my love.
0: Oh, darling. This is home.
1: A fine home. A wonderful home.
0: My people have lived here
1: since the 30 Years' War. You have told me that.
0: Well, they don't build houses like this anymore, my love. See, the walls.
1: All the stone from the quarry over there.
0: And the mortar. There is my great-great-great-grandfather's blood in that mortar.
1: Yeah, I know. He drew blood from his own arm and spilled it into the mortar so that there would always be something of him in the house.
0: Well, it was also a charm, you know, the witch woman.
1: I know. He paid her 3 silver pieces to tell him what to do to make the house stand forever.
0: How do you know so much about it?
1: Oh, you have told me so many times.
0: So I have. And real glass in the windows, too.
1: Yes, and the stove with the hand-painted tiles.
0: Yeah, there's not another one like it in the whole village.
1: And it's ours.
0: And we'll take it to America when we go.
1: Dearest, do you really want to go to America?
0: Why, of course I do. Well, you do, too. Don't you?
1: Could we not be happy here, we two?
0: Well, we could be happy anywhere, but in America...
1: I know, we will be rich, and I'll have 2 dresses, and someday we'll have a motor car even, but...
0: But what?
1: It's so far from this house where you were born, and where I hoped our children would be born.
0: And the scent of lilacs is strong again in the air, as the voice of a beloved woman fades away into shadow and forgetfulness. And the house where I was born is swallowed up in the night. And I am alone again. And the house where I was born is adobe shack somewhere in the Texas panhandle. And the wide plains of the West stretch away endlessly beyond it. Now the corral gate is broken. And the bunkhouse roof is gone. And horned toads squat on the decrepit porch where I played cowboy and Indians. I look above the door. The brand is still there. The brand that looks in the early darkness like Rafter A. But it might be two up and two down or a running W. And there's a dry, dusty smell about the place, and an echo of almost forgotten songs quiver on the air. For the Chisholm Trail went right past our place, all the way from Belton up to the North Fork of the Canadian and Abilene. And I've seen white-faced ballers by the thousands go past our gate, heard the riders' voices in the hot noons and the long...

0: and the long, slow song of horses' hoofs is music to the ears of a lost, forgotten Texan who never come back to stay to the house where he was born. To lay flowers on a grave up there on a little hill under the cottonwood tree. And the house where I was born is a sod-roofed cottage in the peat bog country of Ireland. And I am 19 and returned for a visit with the old folks after 3 years in America where I've become all Yankee. Then my brother and I sit before the door and talk at evening about the strangeness of the new world and its customs, and the customs of other people beyond the various seas. And it's this very day, 35 years ago, in 1914.
1: And I'm betting you there'll be war in Europe before the year is out, my lad.
0: Let's just talk.
1: It's just talk to the start of every war the world has ever seen. Our Kaiser Bill is just waiting for somebody to set the world alight. And it's many a good lad will come to his end of putting it out.
0: Well, we'll never get in it.
1: You mean the Americans?
0: Yes.
1: I don't know about that.
0: We're too far away. Let the English and the Germans fight it out.
1: All very well to say. But you'll see.
0: Well, you won't go.
1: I'm not so sure about that either.
0: Fight for the English?
1: Well, I wouldn't like that very much, sure enough. But there's some very good Irish regiments in the British Army. The Enniskillen Fusiliers, the Royal Irish Rifles, and the Dublin Fusiliers.
0: You stay out of it.
1: Oh,
0: well, you can't go and leave the old folks alone.
1: Well, if I was as young as you, now I
0: got it out. Well, you talk as if war's just around the corner.
1: And that's just exactly what I think, too.
0: Well, all right. But I'll be back in the States long before your war arrives. And I'll stay there, too. And I left the house where I was born, the smoky, damp little hut beside the road to the sea. And I have not seen it again, save when it comes decoration day time. And I go back, unbeknownst to my brother, and look in at the door to where he sits, an old man puffing his pipe alone by the peat fire. And once, it was long years ago, the village priest sat with him. And I heard my brother speak of me.
1: It would have been very different, Father, if my brother had come back from the war. Oh, he was a fine young lad, Father. And him and me, we could have done something with the place. But it's too late now.
0: And there was a day on the ranch in the Texas Panhandle when a tall young man in Levi's and high heel boots saddled and bridled a horse and said goodbye to an old man, shook hands with half a dozen cowhands and a Mexican cook, and rode away toward the railroad that was to be the first lap of a long, long journey. And I remember I turned and looked back at the house where I was born, and someone was singing an old

0: And here again in the house where I was born, I stand again beside the walls of stone mortared with the blood of my great-great-grandfather. And in my arms, I hold a weeping woman.
1: Don't go. Don't go and leave me.
0: But it'll be only for a little while, my dearest. Only till I can earn enough money to send for you.
1: I'll never see you again.
0: Oh, but you will. America really isn't so far away.
1: Across the seas. Across the seas. For
0: the sake. Dear, we've been through all this before. Now, be reasonable. In 6 months, a year. No, don't, darling.
1: Let us stay here, both of us. This is our home. This is the house where you were born.
0: Look at me, love.
1: My dearest.
0: I love you. It will be such a little while. You will come to America, and we'll be so happy. And so rich. It's such a little time to wait. You know it is.
1: I love you.
0: Kiss me. And I kissed her. And I went away. And I have never seen the house where I was born, except in dreams. Dreams such as this dream tonight. And the ruins lift and form themselves for a little moment in the darkness. She came to America. And the day she arrived, I was drafted. I was never able to find her again. But then, she was never able to find me either. In the house where I was born, there is no memory left of me. Only the two prints of a child's shoes in the concrete remain as a memorial that I once lived. The house where I was born has forgotten me. And the house where I was born, where my little brother and I played in the caladium bed, it has almost forgotten me too. There's a pack of yellowed letters somewhere in the house. Lost behind a beam in the attic, maybe. A pack of yellowed letters with soldier's mail in the place where the stamp should go. And my name and an APO number in the other corner. The letters are full of names like Albert, Nassam, Chapman Court, Dead Man's Hill, Consonvoy, Brabant. Names like the faded letters on an ancient palimpsest, obscured by newer names written over them. Omaha Beach, Bastogne, Okinawa. They're all names of places where men have died. And one day, they'll all be forgotten, please God. I remember one of those names, those first names. I won't tell you the name of the town. A clean little town it was, with red-roofed houses. A dirty shambles in October 1918. I couldn't hear the shells from the 77s bursting in the streets. I couldn't hear what the chaplain was saying to me. I could just see a dirty-faced man in a helmet moving his lips as he bent over me. It was very quiet and very lonely. I didn't even hear the shell that killed him and the other man that was standing alongside him. It was quiet for a long, long time. And then I heard a little boy's voice. And I said to myself, why, I'm home. That's my voice. That night before Decoration Day, so many years ago. And it was.
2: tell me a story?
3: What shall I tell you about, son?
2: Story, Mama.
3: Well, let me see. The stag at eve had drunk his fill, where danced the moon on Monan's rill, and deep his midnight lair had made in dark Glenotney's hazel shade.
2: What's Monan?

0: suppose not very many people know where Monansville really is, because it's probably very closely guarded by the little people.
1: Maybe a good lad that'll come to his end putting out the
2: great... Across the sea! Across the sea! Oh,

They set a marble tomb above my shattered self, seeking to do me honor thus, to recompense the searing days, the crawling nights I died in. He lies here deep, the graven letters say. He lies here deep, unknown to all save God. Oh, sweet it is, they say. Oh, sweet it is to die the battle death. Yes, it is sweet. As gall is sweet and wormwood, so is death. I died. I felt the bitter fire, the cleaving steel, the pain. I am content. Yet I am weary in my sentiments. The sleep of death is not so very deep. Lately the spring has come. And yesterday a tiny root of some green thing has split the stones apart wherein I lie. Its tender, questing fingers seek my hand, as mine sought flowers on some yesterday forgot. Above my head, the hushed clang of arms, the measured tread of sentinels that guard my bed, forbid me sleep. My face is dim in eternity now. But once you knew me, perhaps you wept to hear that Sergeant Death had spoke my name. Is it you that I hear through the dust, oh my brother? Is it your little song that I hear, oh my mother? I in my tomb of marble, I in my tomb of stone. I am the chief of them all. I am the chief of the dead. I died. And dying became a mystery. To every mother, her son. To every brother, his brother. To every soldier, his comrade. I, the chief of the dead. I was content to lie here, masked in uncertainty, having the homage of all of you here in my marble tomb. I was content, I say. Yet now spring comes again as I saw it once before that day I died. Is it your hand that rests on the stone, oh my sister? Is it your tear that falls on the stone, oh my wife? I hear the trumpets now. The volleys sound. The sabers flash against a sun I may not know. I may not rise. I have my duty. Here, alone. I in my tomb of marble. I in my tomb of stone. I am the chief of them all. I am the chief of the dead.

0: Quiet Please for Tonight was called In the House Where I Was Born. It was written and directed by Willis Cooper, and Ernest Chappell was the man who spoke to you.
1: Others in the cast were Betty Raggi, Cecile Roy, Gladys Tavisky, and J. Pat O'Malley. 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
1: And so until next week at this same time, I'm quietly yours, Ernest Chappell.

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11: That's amazing, sweetie. 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

0: 60, 20 is 80, and 20 is 100. 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And now, it's a matter of a receipt, of course.
1: If you don't mind.
0: Not at all. Not at all, Mr. Cook. Do business in a business-like way is my motto. We aren't a very large firm, but service supreme is our motto. And now, what did I do with my receipt book? So careless of me. In this pocket? No.
1: Oh, any old piece of paper will do.
0: No. Here we are. I had it in this pocket all the time. I'll just sit down over there and write it out for you.
1: Well, darling?
2: Well, Chuck, it's simply unbelievable.
1: $50 a month for a furnished Grand Central Palace like this one. Beautiful? There's something wrong in the woodpile someplace.
2: Well, do you really think so?
1: Oh, of course not. I'm only kidding.
2: Well, this old house seems to chill me somehow. It's so full of shadows.
1: Oh, nonsense. You're letting the storm outside affect you. You're always afraid of lightning, you know.
2: There was a blinding flash just as we came in the drive. It illuminated the whole house. It seemed to glower at us.
1: Yes, he made himself right at home pretty quick, didn't he?
2: Takes after his papa.
1: What? Now, that's libel. I never curled up on a strange sofa.
2: What?
1: Without at least 3 drinks and a proper introduction. Anyway, that's it.
2: Oh, quiet. Here comes service supreme.
1: Yeah.
0: Here we are, folks. Money receipted right and proper. I hope you'll be quite satisfied here. Quite.
2: Oh, I'm sure we will be. As you can see, our little boy has made himself at home already.
0: Cute little fellow. I do hope he'll be quite all right. Well, I must be getting along. Business, you know. Moving in at once, aren't you?
1: Well, we planned to...
0: Yes. You told me you were... Well, good luck and goodbye, Mrs. Cook. Mr. Cook.
1: Goodbye.
0: Goodbye.
2: Well, wasn't he in a hurry to get out?
1: Service supreme until the minute the rent's paid, and then it's exit extraordinaire. Well, I better go get the things in out of the car. Gosh, dear, I never thought we'd spend the summer in a mid-Victorian mansion, did you? Huh? Dear, I'm talking to you.
2: Oh, I'm sorry.
1: Why the pensive look? What are you thinking about?
2: Of what that man said.
1: What man? Oh, you mean Service Supreme, huh?
2: Yes.
1: Well, what pearl of wisdom did he spout?
2: Well, remember when he looked at Billy sleeping there?
1: Yeah.
2: He said, "I do hope he'll be all right."
1: Yeah, so he did. So what?
2: The way he said it.
1: Go on. Say, you'll have to get some help in to clean up this place. Looks like my fraternity house used to after we threw a dance.
2: Chuck!
1: Huh? What are you staring at? Huh?
3: What are you doing in here?
1: Hey. Oh, boy. Fella, you started it.
3: What are you doing in here?
2: Chuck, he must be the caretaker the real estate man told us about.
1: Oh, yeah, sure.
3: You answer me. What are you doing here? Answer me.
2: Hey, Chuck, what's the matter with that man?
1: Look here, old boy. You don't have to throw any catfits. We rented this place from Service Supreme. I mean, what's his name, Mr. Hawkins, that real estate man up in town.
4: Rented?
1: Sure. Here's a receipt. $100 for the next 2 months.
4: 2 months?
1: Yeah, I know it isn't much, but all the fellow wanted, and so that's all he got. Of course, with all due respect to you, caretaker, you are the caretaker, aren't you?
3: Yes. I.
1: Huh? Oh, good. Then I can speak freely. As I was saying, the rental doesn't seem like much, but after all, big as it is, it's a pretty crummy old place.
2: Chuck.
1: Well, it is. That real estate fella said there hadn't been anyone living here regularly for 20 years since these people, what's the name, all died.
4: Reynolds.
1: Huh? What'd you say? What did he say, Anne?
2: I don't know, but he frightened me.
4: Reynolds. Mr. and Mrs. And Paula.
1: Oh, Reynolds. Yeah, they're the people that lived here, aren't they? Mr. Who's this real estate said something about...
3: Get out of here.
1: Huh?
3: Get out of here.
2: Chuck.
3: You hear me?
1: Now, wait a minute.

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1: Like reggae?
0: Sure.
1: Or a sea shanty?
0: If that's your thing.
1: Or pirate metal.
0: This boat trip is going to be interesting.
2: Don't you love it? Oh, it's so good!
0: It feels good to be Boatu. It feels good to Geico.
3: The way he was blowing off. Here, give me a hand. We'll put him up in the other sofa there. Where? Here you are. Come on.
4: Take hands off me.
3: What?
4: Take your hands off me.
3: Oh, now look here. We just want to help you.
4: Your hands off me.
5: Chuck, help him get out.
4: No!
3: Here, let me get you to a chair. You.
4: No.
3: No.
4: I am all right. I will live longer than anybody. You will have to get out. You will have to get out. No one must stay here.
3: Hey,
4: no
3: you.
4: One. Get out!
3: Hey,
4: get out!
3: Now, wait a minute. Well, can you imagine that old duck?
5: Running off like that.
3: Boy, oh boy, did we get a bargain. A house and entertainment by a crack nut off of 50 a month.
5: Well, but why was he so furious?
3: Don't ask me. I'm no psychiatrist. Oh, well, let's not let old crackpot spoil things. I'll slip him a few bucks in the morning and he'll be all right. Now, let's wake that snoozing son of ours.
5: Look, huh? He is awake.
3: Why? You little rascal, you. How long have you been sitting there watching, young man, huh?
5: A long time. Where are we, Dad?
6: I'll tell you, Billy boy. We're in a great, big, beautiful house where you and I and Father are going to have a good time for the next 2 months. Isn't that good news?
3: Well, why don't you answer your mother, Billy? Aren't you glad we're going to be staying here in the country?
5: Dad...
3: Yes, son?
5: Please, let's get out of here. I'm awful scared.

0: wonder if he's sleeping or...
1: I'll go see.
0: Be very quiet, Chuck.
1: Yeah, yeah, I will.
0: Well?
1: Like a regular chair.
0: Oh, Chuck, keep your voice down.
1: Oh, that air of ours that sleeping so sound, it takes Susan's band to wake him up.
0: Maybe we should have let him sleep with us this one night.
1: And have him grow up into a lily that falls over at the sight of his own shadow? I know, Mrs. Cook. He sleeps in that room and likes it. Anyway, he's deep in sleep, so that's that. Oh, boy, oh, boy, oh, boy. Stretching out feels good. It's going to take at least two bands to wake me up tonight.
0: Lock all the doors?
2: Mm-hmm.
0: And the windows?
1: Yeah.
0: Are you sure?
1: Oh, now listen, honey.
0: Please tell me.
1: I am telling you. This house is locked up tighter than a hoosegow. Shutters, doors, everything. I tell you, if that crazy old coot decides to come back to continue his oration, you'll have to use a hacksaw to get in.
0: I wish it was morning. You could sort of straighten things out with him. After all, he is the caretaker.
1: Oh, forget it. We rented the place from the regular agents, and if the old boy doesn't like it, well, it's just too bad. Now what? Let's go to sleep, huh?
0: But Chuck...

0: But I want to know.
1: What?
0: Well, why should he have gotten so excited? It's been worrying me.
1: I don't know. Maybe because he thinks we'll mean more work.
0: 20 years alone.
1: Huh? What'd you say?
0: Oh, I was just wondering why this place hasn't been rented or sold all these years.
1: I don't know.
0: Chuck, could it be?
1: What?
0: Oh, nothing.
1: Say, are you thinking of... Oh, that's nonsense.
0: Is it?
1: Why, sure. Just because the house is big and old and hasn't been lived in for a long time doesn't mean that... I tell you, that storybook stuff.
0: Chuck.
1: Huh?
0: Why did Billy say that he was frightened?
1: Oh, he's just a little kid.
0: Well, isn't it possible that young children are closer...
1: To what?
0: To things that aren't of this world.
1: Huh? Anne Cope.
0: Well, I was just thinking.
1: Well, stop thinking things like that. Of all the screwy ideas to get in the middle of the night, in the middle of nowhere. Now, come on. Go to sleep before you give me the jitters, too. Save the ghost talk for tomorrow morning when the sun's shining. It's a little dark and dismal, weird right now to be talking about...

0: using.
1: Oh, Chuck.
0: But it can't be. It's not a radio.
1: Chuck, I'm frightened. I knew something was wrong. I knew it.
0: Anne.
1: That old man was right. We shouldn't have come here. We shouldn't
0: Anne,
1: have.
0: I
1: know the music in the middle of the night.
0: Now, don't let go like
1: I'm
0: that.
1: I'm scared.
0: Wait a minute. Stop. So quiet now?
1: Yes. Chuck, did we really hear it?
0: I felt the floor vibrating, like it does when the organ plays in church. Yeah. He's all right.
1: Billy.
2: Hello, Mom, Dad.
1: Billy, darling, why were you laughing like that? Why, Billy?
2: Oh, because I've been having fun. Gosh, lots of fun.
0: Oh, a dream, son, huh? You mean you've been having a funny dream?
2: Gosh, no. Not a dream. Isn't my dad funny, old lady?
1: Old lady?
0: Huh?
1: Who did you say that to, Billy?
2: She wants me to go downstairs with her to listen to the music.
0: Music?
2: But I told her I couldn't go. Not unless you said I could go. Can I, Mom? Can I go?
1: Go. Go where, Billy? Where?
2: Downstairs like I told you. With her.
1: Billy, listen to me. Who are you talking about?
0: Son? Answer your mother. Who are you talking about? Yes, and why are you staring at the foot of the bed? What are you looking at?
2: The old lady, Dad. Don't you see her sitting there?
1: Old lady.
0: Son.
2: Gosh, can't you see her? Funny old lady. You can kind of see right through her.

0: Cold, dear?
1: Yeah, a little.
0: Here. Let me get this around you, huh? Kind of a wind blowing in from someplace. You should have stayed upstairs.
1: No, I couldn't stay upstairs in this horrible bedroom.
0: All right, don't get upset again. Here we three are, and here we stay until daylight.
1: Oh, won't it ever get light again?
0: Oh, no, honey, just a few more hours. Gosh, kids are wonderful.
1: What?
0: Billy. Look at him there. Asleep as if nothing had happened.
1: He doesn't know anything did.
0: Now, look at kid. You just wait until that old sun starts doing his stuff. And I'm going to turn this house upside down until I find out what's been bothering
1: you. Quick.
0: Huh? Did you hear something?
1: I don't know. I thought I heard something sighing as if... That horrible music again.
0: It's here. An organ right in this room.
1: Oh, Mother in heaven, where's it coming from? Where?
0: Oh, I don't know.
1: Oh, I can't stand it, Chuck. I can't. Make them stop it.
0: Please,
1: dear. Organ's playing.
0: Please,
1: music. There's no one here. Can't
0: you
1: be playing.
0: Stop
1: it. Stop playing that. Stop playing that.
0: There. He's up.
1: Yes, silly boy, yes. What is it?
2: That funny music. Where's it coming from, Mama?
1: I don't know.
2: But, Mama...
0: It's all right, son. Nothing's going to harm us. Here. Come here. That's the boy. Your arm's close around me.
1: Won't it ever stop?
0: Won't daylight ever come?
2: I wish we wasn't here.
1: Chuck. It's getting darker.
0: Of course. It's all right. Just the dark before the dawn. You know.
3: Dad, it seems to be getting lighter.
1: And the music's dying away.
0: Yeah. Light. What a funny light. Anne, is there something wrong with my eyes?
1: No. I see it, too.
0: Do you? The wall over there. A light. It's green, isn't it? Growing on it.
1: Oh, Chuck, I'm afraid.
0: We gotta get out of here quick.
1: Yes.
0: No, wait. That wall. The green light's grown through it. Beyond it. There's a room there now. A room.
1: Yes, I see it too. Oh, Chuck, what madness is this?
3: Mommy, what are you afraid of?
0: Anne, there's someone sitting in that room. In the green light.
1: Yes.
0: It's a girl. See her so clearly. And yet... somehow it isn't real, is it?
1: Look at the way she's dressed. So strangely.
0: So clear. And yet it's more like a picture on the wall. Not deep. The flatness of a picture.
1: Chuck, look. There's a man coming into that horrible light.
0: By George. It's him.
1: What?
0: Don't you recognize him? The old caretaker.
1: Yes.
0: Yeah. But now he isn't so old.
1: Get me out of here.
0: No, wait. We don't dare go. Not yet. Pictures on the wall. And yet not pictures.
1: He's going closer to her.
0: Yeah. I see it.
4: Hello, Paula.
0: God in heaven, he's talking. And yet he hasn't flesh. I know he hasn't.
5: Oh, it's you, Mr. Elverson.
0: She speaks, too. Picture's talking, is it? Am I nuts?
4: Yeah, Paula.
6: I wanted to talk to you.
5: But you know, Mr. Elvis, and Mother doesn't like to have me talk with you.
4: Because I'm a simple man, eh? A gardener. A servant.
1: Oh, Chuck.
0: Don't talk.
5: Whatever the reason, Mr. Elvis, you shouldn't come here when Mother's away. It isn't right.
4: Your mother.
5: Mr. Elvis.
4: Yeah, your mother. I've got nothing, so I'm not good enough, eh?
5: Please go.
4: Your father. He promised me. Before he died, he promised me in his will he'd give me money. Plenty money for all I did for him.
5: Well, I'm sorry he didn't leave it to you.
4: You mother, though.
5: Don't blame her. It wasn't her fault. It wasn't in the will. How could she give it to you?
4: Your father, he promised me. Mr. Reynolds, he promised me.
0: They're the people that own this house.
1: Then Mr. Hawkins said they've all been dead for 20 years.
5: It's no use, Mr. Elvis, talking about that again and again. Please go.
4: Oh, you drive me out too, eh?
5: Oh, no. Please don't talk like that.
4: If I had money, the money your father promised me, you wouldn't tell me to go, would you? Maybe you would love me, huh? Marry me, eh?
5: Don't look at me like that. You frighten me.
4: But you could love me anyway, Paula Reynolds. I make you love me.
5: Leave me alone. Leave me alone.
4: I make you love me.
1: The light's fading out.
0: And they're going with it.
1: Oh, what have we seen, Chuck? What?
0: Wait. The light. Coming back.
1: But don't look, Billy boy. Here, darling. Put your head against Mother.
0: Anne, look. He's killed her.
1: Oh, Chuck.
0: Standing over her. That horrible look on his face.
1: Chuck. Another woman's coming in.
0: The mother.
1: He's turning toward her. Chuck, he's going to kill her.
0: I can't move.
1: I want to scream. I can't. Do something, Chuck. He's killing the mother. Killing her.
0: What can I do? I'm rooted here. I can't move. Gone. The light goes. And they go with it.
1: But we saw him kill them both. Mother and daughter.
0: Billy. Billy didn't see.
1: No. No, he buried his head against me so tightly. Why, Chuck?
0: What's the matter?
1: Billy's asleep.
0: Asleep?
1: Yes. So quietly against me. Well, it's as if someone out there didn't want him to see that horror. Only you and I. Well, it's as if someone out there didn't want him to see that horror. Only you and I. Chuck, what was it that we saw? What?
0: Whatever it was, I'm getting out of here. Quick. Give me the boy.
7: Wait.
0: What?
1: The old man. The one we just saw.
7: The one you just saw, what?
0: You killed him. How and why, I don't quite understand, but we saw you kill them, mother and daughter.
7: So, you know.
1: Was it real? What did we see?
7: Yes. I killed them both.
0: Wait.
7: Yes. I killed them. And why not? The one gave me no love. The old one, no money. He promised me. He promised me. But when he died, he gave me nothing. He killed him. Yes, yes, killed him. With my own hands, I killed him.
1: Stop the police.
7: Yes. No. No police. There were no police then. There will be no police now.
0: But murder.
7: Two women. They know. I know. And now you know. No one else will ever.
0: What do you mean?
7: You hear? They understand.
1: The horrible organ.
7: Yeah. Night after night. Now, you know why I didn't want you here. Now, you know why I must kill you.
1: That gun.
7: Yes, with the gun. Them, 20 years ago with my hand.
8: Why, you're crazy.
7: You
8: with
7: the gun.
1: I'm going to kill you.
7: Yeah, I'm going to kill you. I'll kill you.
0: Seemed to turn in my hand toward him as if someone.
1: I saw.
0: Billy, is he?
1: Oh. Still sleeping.
0: Sleeping? Through all that.
1: Blessed sleep.
0: God.
8: What? The wall! Falling out.
1: Chuck, look.
0: That's the organ. The organ that was playing. And the women. Two women sitting at the keyboard.
1: No, Chuck, don't go any closer.
0: Oh, no.
1: Chuck, what is it?
0: No. No, I was wrong, Ann.
1: Wrong?
0: Not women. Not anymore. Two skeletons.
1: Oh.
0: In dresses?
1: No.
0: Yeah. I understand everything now. He killed them 20 years ago. And then walled up their bodies in there with the organ.
1: But what we saw. The music. How could it?
0: Anne. Look.
1: They're crumbling.
0: Bones into dust. He's dead. Now they can have it.

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0: Hey, Mr. Fuller, cow's bedded down for the night.
1: Yeah. Oh, Hank, come over here a minute, would you?
0: Sure, something wrong?
1: Yeah. Cow here seems to have hurt herself. It's like a barbed wire cut.
0: Let's have a look. Yeah, you're right. Does look like barbed wire.
2: There's no barbed wire where this animal's been.
0: Oh, wire like that on your property, Mr. Fuller, is over south the road.
2: Yeah, that's right. This animal hasn't been in the south pastures for months. She's one of the animals I'm keeping up near the barn, grooming for the stock show next month.
0: Yeah, I know she is.
2: You haven't let her get out accidentally, have you, Hank?
0: Me? Why, no, Mr. Fuller.
2: You sure, Hank?
0: Yes, sir. You said you wanted all the animals you brought in off the range kept inside the wooden fences. You're the boss. I wouldn't let any of them near any barbed wire.
2: It's mighty funny. Can't figure out no other way she could have hurt her leg like that.
0: Me neither. It's pretty bad, too. Deep.
2: Yeah, it is. I'll never be able to show her with a leg like this.
0: Sure too bad, Mr. Fuller. She's a nice animal, too.
2: Yeah, one of the best. I was counting on her boosting my score at the show.
0: Say, you don't suppose McCarg could have done it, do you?
2: McCarg?
0: Sure. He's pretty hard hit for good show animals this year. Had to sell off quite a few to pay his mortgage and meet the taxes.
2: I know, but McCarg's always been a good friend of mine. He wouldn't do a thing like that.
0: Well, he might. He thought it might help him at the stock show. Needs that prize money pretty bad.
2: But McHarg's a stock raiser from way back. He couldn't hurt a prize animal if he had to.
0: Funny thing what some men will do for money, Mr. Fuller.
2: Look, Hank, I won't have you talking like that.
0: Well, I was just saying that...
2: McHarg's a good friend of mine. I've done him several favors lately. He wouldn't repay me by injuring one of my animals.
0: Well, all I know is she couldn't have cut her leg like that around the corral. Looks to me like it was done purposely. Here, better clean out that cut and wrap it up.
2: Yeah. Fetch me that disinfectant, some of those clean rags from the chest, Hank.
0: Sure. Here's some right over here.
2: Hmm? In the stall?
0: Yeah, here on this shelf.
2: What are they doing here?
0: I don't know.
2: This bottle's always kept in the chest at the end of the barn. Marsh, have you been treating this animal?
0: No, I didn't know she was hurt till you told me.
2: Some other animal, then?
0: No, of course not. Didn't you inspect them all tonight?
2: Yeah, I did. This is the only cow that's hurt. But what's this disinfectant and these clean rags doing here?
0: Well, I just don't know, Mr. Fuller.
2: I put that bottle away myself last week. I treated a horse. I haven't used it since.
0: I haven't used it more than a month, I guess.
2: Somebody did injure this animal. Then tried to treat it here in its stall. Must have been frightened away before he could use the medicine.
0: But who'd purposely cut its leg and then try to treat it?
2: I don't know.
0: No. Neither do I.
3: Wait a minute.
0: Huh?
3: What's this? Look here.
0: What? It's a short length of barbed wire.
3: With blood on it.
0: By Ned, you're right.
3: It was hidden under the straw. I just happened to pick it up with my foot.
0: Must have been in that last load of straw we brought in. She must have laid down on it and cut her leg.
2: Not that deep. Hank, there's been dirty work around here. Here, hold these rags.
3: Fix up this leg.
0: Yeah, sure.
2: Yeah. Easy now, girl. Yeah, just take it easy. You better stand back, Hank. She's liable to get a little excited when... Hank. What's the idea?
0: Don't move, Mr. Fuller.
2: That gun. Put it away, Hank.
0: Not on your life. Lucky for me, your foot didn't kick it up from the straw, too.
2: You did this.
0: I don't deny it. Yes, I injured the animal. I hid the barbed wire beneath the straw and this gun, too, to make it handy.
2: Hank.
0: And I put the disinfectant here in the stall so you'd work on the cut. And I'd have you right here where I want you.
2: Hank, why?
0: Why? Why? You mean you don't know?
2: I certainly don't.
0: Because you won't give Martha what she wants.
2: Martha?
0: Your wife, Mrs. Fuller.
2: Won't give her what she wants.
0: Divorce. Divorce. Oh, stop your pretending.
2: Why, she's never asked me for a divorce.
0: She has a dozen times.
2: What makes you think so?
0: She told me.
2: Told you?
0: I told you to stop pretending. You know she wants to marry me.
2: What?
0: Don't act so amazed.
2: I am amazed. I'm glad to know about this.
0: You've known about it for a long time.
2: But I assure you that I haven't.
0: It's no good acting that way, Mr. Fuller. You've had a lot of fun, haven't you? Letting me go on like this, working for you for peanuts, calling you mister, doing all your dirty work around the farm.
3: You've been well paid. I've never asked you to do anything that I wouldn't do myself.
0: Well, I'm putting an end to all of it right now.
3: Hank, give me that gun.
0: Not on your life.
3: You can't shoot me in cold blood. They'll get you.
0: Not me. They'll never know.
3: When they find me with a bullet in me, Hank...
0: They'll never find a bullet in you. They'll never bother to look for one. Don't you remember this cow? Take a good look at her. You remember last fall when McCard's shotgun accidentally went off near her? How she almost trampled him to death?
3: Hank, no!
0: One shot, fella, through your heart. By the time that animal's hoofs have done their work...
3: No, Marsh, no!
0: They'll never recognize you when they pull you out of her stall.
3: You can't do that.
0: They'll never bother to look for a bullet.
3: Listen to me, Hank.
0: They'll think your gun went off accidentally, and the animal trampled you to death.
3: Give me that gun, Hank.
0: And the farm will be Martha's and mine.
3: Give it to me, Hank.
0: Keep back!
3: Give it to me!
0: Keep back, I say.
3: Take this! Oh! Ah!
0: My eyes. You blinded me.
3: Take it easy, you yellow pup. Your eyes will be all right.
0: Water. Water, get me some water. My eyes are stinging.
3: They'll be all right. Come on with me.
0: I can't see.
3: Here, this way.
0: What are you going to do?
3: I'm going to take you to the well and bathe your eyes.
0: You're not going to kill me.
3: Careful. Here's the barn door.
0: I didn't know what I was doing, Mr. Fuller.
3: Easy now.
0: I didn't know what I was doing. I didn't want to kill you.
3: You only missed killing me by a hair's breadth.
0: Oh, I was out of my head. Oh, my eyes.
3: We'll talk about that later.
0: Where are we? Where are you taking me?
3: Over to the well.
0: Mr. Fuller, what in the name of heaven are you going to do to me?
3: I'm going to wash out your eyes. Come on now.
0: Yes, water.
3: Easy now. No, don't rub them. Keep your hands away from your filthy face.
0: But I can't stand this pain.
3: You'll be all right in a minute.
0: I can't stand it. I tell you, I can't stand it.
3: Marsh.
0: Let go of me. You're taking me off to leave me someplace to die.
3: Stop it. Stop it.
0: Now you're trying to kill me.
3: No, I'm not trying to kill you.
0: You are. I know you are.
3: Don't be a fool.
0: I'm blind. Sure. Sure, this is your chance. Chance to get rid of me. Well, you're not going to do it.
3: Hank, for the love of heaven, listen to me.
0: No!
3: I'm only taking you to the well.
0: Throw me in, huh? You want to throw me in?
3: I want to wash out those eyes.
0: No! You don't care about me. All you want is a chance to do away with me.
3: No, you rat. I'm only trying to help you.
0: Let go my arm. Let go my arm.
3: No, you're staying with me.
0: I won't do it. I won't be led like an animal to the slaughter. Let go of me.
3: Stop it.
0: Let go my arm.
3: We're almost to the well now.
0: Oh! Oh, my eyes.
3: No, water will fix them up.
0: I'm not going near that well.
3: That disinfectant will burn those eye tissues if you don't get it washed out of them.
0: I won't. You're going to throw me in. I won't go near that well.
3: Hank.
0: Let go. I won't go near it. I won't go near it. Right now.
3: Now.
0: Oh.
3: Get up on your feet. Come over to the well and get your eyes washed out.
0: Oh.
3: Now keep your head.
0: Oh, my eyes.
3: Here now. You bend over this water trough. Come on, bend lower.
0: Mr. Fuller.
3: Come on now. Get plenty of this cold water into your eyes. That's like it.
0: Oh.
3: A little more. Here, use this cloth. Soak it with water.
0: Yeah. All right.
3: Yeah. Lucky that was just a mild disinfectant. Oh. Won't bother you any. I'll put that up to your eyes.
0: Oh.
3: That's it. Now, you open your eyes?
0: I don't know.
3: Well, try.
0: Yeah.
3: Feel better?
0: Uh-huh. Burns easing up.
3: Yeah, let's see him. Yeah. Just inflamed a little. That'll be all right. I go into the house and bathe them in warm water now.
0: You didn't have to help me.
3: Skip it. Come on.
4: Wait a minute. What's that noise?
3: The New York plane.
4: What's she so low for?
3: I don't know. She's too low.
4: What's wrong with her?
3: Good Lord. She's on fire.
4: On fire?
3: Yes.
4: A mass of flames.

0: Falling.
1: Stephen. Wake up.
0: Falling. She exploded in midair and now she's falling.
1: Stephen.
0: Martha.
1: Oh, heavens, Stephen, you've been having a nightmare.
0: I've been asleep.
1: You were screaming at the top of your lungs about something falling.
0: The plane.
1: Plane?
0: The night plane to New York.
1: What about it?
0: She was low. Too low. She was in flames. Exploded in midair.
1: Oh, you were dreaming. The plane did go over just as you began to scream in your sleep.
0: Oh, let's see the clock. Yes. She goes over at the same time each night.
1: And she was extra low tonight. The motors were awfully loud. Close.
0: Yes.
1: But there was no explosion.
0: A dream. Yet so real.
1: Oh, you'd better go back to sleep, dear.
0: But that wasn't all of the dream.
1: Oh, you can tell me all about it in the morning,
0: no,
1: dear.
0: That wasn't all.
1: Stephen, where are you going?
0: To Hank's room.
1: Why?
0: No, where's that other slipper? Here.
1: Stephen, what's wrong, dear?
0: That's what I want to know.
1: Stephen?
0: Hank. Hank, open up. Hank. He's not in here. The bed's not slept in.
1: Stephen, what in the world's wrong with you?
0: Hank's gone.
1: Gone? Well, he hasn't been in his bed.
0: No. Did he tell you he was going anyplace?
1: No.
0: That dream. It couldn't be true.
1: Was it about him?
0: Yeah. About him. We were together in the prize stock barn, bedding down the animals. One of the prize cows had cut her leg. We couldn't understand it because she hadn't been near any of the pastures with barbed wire. I was bringing Hank up here to bathe his eyes just as the plane was flying over. She was too low, and she caught fire. There was that awful explosion.
1: Oh, but it was all a dream.
0: Come on, we'll see.
1: Stephen.
0: I'm going out to the barn. Come along if you wish. Something tells me that it was more than just a dream.

0: Stephen, this is so foolish. I tell you, it was just a dream.
1: Here. Do you hold this lantern?
0: Oh, but you need your sleep, dear.
1: Get this door. I'll take it now.
0: All right.
1: Come on. Here's the stall. You bring the flashlight?
0: Here.
1: Here, take the lantern. Confound it, what's wrong? The battery burned out? Oh, there. Martha, look!
0: Stephen.
1: There on her leg. A deep cut.
0: Fresh cut. It needs attention.
1: Martha, it's identical to the injury in my dream.
0: Oh, Stephen, surely.
1: It is, Martha.
0: Oh, she just cut herself yesterday and you didn't know.
1: No. I always examine the prize stock in their stalls every night. Martha, this animal was in perfect condition when we went to bed.
0: Oh, but Stephen...
1: Wait a minute.
0: What in the world are you doing?
1: I'm looking through this straw, but... By heavens, look!
0: A short length of barbed wire.
1: Bloody barbed wire.
0: Stephen.
1: Just like the dream. The very same. There should be something else. Yes, here. Look.
0: A gun.
1: Hidden here in the straw. Here where he put it.
0: Who?
1: Hank Marsh, of course. Who else?
0: Oh, no, Stephen.
1: Yes. And look. There, on the top of the feed box. The bottle of disinfectant. Some clean rags.
0: Oh, but Stephen, you...
1: Just like the dream. Every bit of it is just like the dream.
0: But you couldn't have dreamed all that.
1: A hidden barbed wire. A cut on the cow's leg. The hidden gun, the medicine, all the same.
0: Stephen.
1: And this cow. She's the one that almost trampled McHarg to death last fall when his shotgun accidentally went off.
0: Oh, but surely you don't think Henry Marsh planned to kill you.
1: Yes, he planned it. Worked it out carefully. Very carefully. But now his plan's no good because of that dream.
0: Oh, no, Stephen, he couldn't have.
1: Yes. And in my dream, I saw how it was all going to work out. I was shown how I could save myself by throwing the disinfectant into his eyes.
0: I tell you, there's some other explanation.
1: Then a plane. It did fly over low tonight, you said?
0: Yes.
1: Then it must have caught on fire. It must have exploded.
0: But it couldn't have. I didn't hear a thing except the motors.
1: You heard me screaming about it in my dream.
0: Yes, but you...
1: Well, you must have been so intent upon what I was saying that you didn't hear the noise of the explosion.
0: Oh, no, that's impossible.
1: It was over south of the road. Here, give me that lantern.
0: Stephen, you...
1: You go back to the house. I'm going to look for that wreckage.

0: Stephen?
1: Not a sign of anything out there in the field.
0: I called the airport. They checked the plane. It passed over Sheldon some time ago. That's miles from here toward New York.
1: Safe?
0: Yes.
1: There couldn't be a mistake?
0: No. The plane that passed over here while you were dreaming is almost in New York now.
1: I can't understand it. All the rest of the dream was true. All but the part about the plane.
0: Oh, just a dream.
1: The other things. The injury to the cow, the wire, the gun.
0: Didn't you say you lost your gun several months ago?
1: Yes, I did.
0: Well, you must have dropped it in the straw when you stored it in the barn. It and the wire were thrown into the cow's stall purely by accident.
1: But the injury...
0: Stephen, both of us know how easily and mysteriously cows can injure their legs.
1: And the disinfectant.
0: Oh, you simply left it in there in the stall and forgot about it.
1: No, I couldn't have...
0: Well, are you going to open it, Stephen?
1: It's unlocked. Come in. Hank.
2: Golly, I'm glad you're up, Mr. Fuller.
0: Henry, it's late. You haven't been in your bed tonight.
2: I forgot to tell you I was going to town. Now, Mr. Fuller, well, that cow in stall 13, she's cut her leg.
0: Henry,
2: Well, I just happened to look at it. Looked in, found the barn door open, and... Why? What's the matter, Mr. Fuller? Say, why do you look at me like that?
0: Stephen!
1: You want me to come out to the barn, Hank?
2: Why? Why, yes. That cow's leg's pretty bad.
1: A barbed wire cut?
2: You know about it?
1: And isn't the wire lying beneath the straw of the stall right now?
2: Mr. Fuller,
1: And isn't this the gun you hid under the straw?
2: How'd you find it?
0: Oh, Stephen.
1: So, it is true. You plan to kill me.
2: No.
1: Plan for the animal to trample me and mutilate me.
2: No!
1: Plan to marry Martha and get my farm.
0: Oh, no, Stephen, no, you're wrong.
1: No, I'm not wrong. You planned it together. Only my dreams spoiled your plans. Well, now you can be together.
0: Stephen, no!
2: Put that gun down!
1: Well, I'm going to send you. You can burn together.
0: No, Stephen, no, no!

0: 7 for New York, now leaving at gate 2, all passengers for New York, flight 7, all aboard at gate 2, all aboard at gate 2, flight 7, now leaving.
1: All clear. All right, shut the door.
2: Confound it. 5 minutes late taking off. Why don't they get this thing into the air? I've been hiding all day, waiting for darkness. Waiting here to take this plane to New York. New York. They won't find me there. No. They're not going to find me there. I've been waiting. Waiting. Good. Taking off. Yeah. I'll be in New York soon.
3: Unfasten your safety belt now, Mr. Fuller.
2: Huh? You know me?
3: Yes. We always have a list of all the passengers. Let's see, you're going to New York.
2: New York? Yes. Taking a little weekend trip. Just up and left the farm for a weekend. Decided I needed a vacation.
3: Vacations are good for a person.
2: Yeah. I decided I need a little rest. Oh, here I am. Funny thing. I dreamed about this plane last night. Yeah? She always passes over my farm about midnight. Dream last night, she was flying exceptionally low. Funny, too, because she generally gained quite a bit of altitude by the time she gets over my place. Yeah, it was a queer dream. Thought I was standing out back of my house, and she went over just a little before the barn tops, and then she caught on fire and exploded. Exploded right there in midair, right over my farm. Yeah, I guess we all have funny dreams sometimes. This one was sure real. But look, there's my farm down there now. See? Had a red light put on my windmill so it could be seen at night. And look how close it seemed. How close? Too close. We're flying too low. I said we're flying too low. Look, just above the barn tops, just like the dream. Just like the dream. No, it can't be that. Look out the window. Flames. What if the motor's on fire? What if the motor's on fire?

0: fantasy.
1: You have heard The Edge of the Shadow, tonight's original tale of dark fantasy by Scott Bishop, originating in the studios of WKY. Ben Morris was heard as Stephen Fuller, Eleanor Corrin was Martha Fuller, Muir Height played Hank Marsh, and Georgiana Cook was the stewardess. Next Friday at this time, listen to the 22nd in this series of dark fantasy adventures created for you by Scott Bishop, a weird and pulse-pounding tale of terror. Carrari, which relates how an angered witch doctor of the Ecuador jungle brews a bitter, deadly poison to use against a strange and heartless enemy.
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0: Good evening, friends of the creaking door. This is your host, bidding you enter the inner sanctum. Come in, come in. And now for tonight's tortured tantrum. Ever have an ancestor who's dead but won't lie down? Can't happen, huh? Okay, Bub, hang on and we'll demonstrate. We're in an ancient cemetery hidden in a lost valley somewhere outside an old New England town. The stone face of a mausoleum reads 1790. Behind its iron door, the ancient dead sleep in sealed vaults. Beside the dead, trapped in the mausoleum, is a man. He's haggard, glassy-eyed, like a man suspended between life and death. The man rallies his dying energies to tear at the door, to break his hand in a final desperate attempt at escape.
1: I gotta get out! I gotta get out, or the fortune's not good! It's not good! Thank God!

0: It's all the best. Yeah. Take it for yourself, only stop, stop. The Lionel's an empty handed. Broke. Without a dime in the world. Exactly the way I began. Exactly the way I began. 6 weeks ago, I came to this jerkwater town of Hillcrest to claim a worthless white elephant. A state called Highgate. It's been in my family since the Battle of Bunker Hill. I was the missing heir. Finding me cost the trustees more money than the estate was worth.
1: That's the picture, Mr. Lyon. A big estate, but the land's been neglected too long and the buildings are about ready to fall down. Now, if the inheritance raised your hopes any, I'm
2: sorry. What about cash, other property, stocks maybe?
1: No, the tax collector sees what little there was for arrears. There isn't a cash penny in sight for you, young fella, unless you chance to run into your grandfather's boodle.
2: My great-grandfather?
1: Yep, your great-grandfather, Dan'l Zenger. Folks around here say old Dan'l salted a pile away and walks the halls of Highgate watching it and waiting for the right descendant to come along.
2: Wait a minute, you're talking over my head.
1: Oh, I'm just repeating local bogeyman talk. See, according to old records here in Hillcrest, your great-grandfather was a man of fearful omens and prophecies.
2: You're not saying he had supernatural powers.
1: The records hint he had. There's a paper in the files that accuses old Dan'l Zenger of consorting with the devil. And there's another paper ordering his execution for the same thing.
2: My great-grandfather was put to death?
1: If we're to believe the records, yes.
2: What did you mean by that remark, waiting for the right descendant to come along?
1: Oh, legend. The old Dan'l Zenger swore his money would keep until an avenging descendant came along. But don't you go getting no ideas, young fella. Now, if there's anything I can do for you...
2: Yeah, there is. Lend the missing heir $20, huh? I'll need train fare out of here. Train out of Hillcrest would have been the smart play. But curiosity got the better of me. I wanted to see Highgate once. Just out of town. I hitchhiked part of the way and hooked it the rest of the way with the storm threatening... Highgate was more run down than words could describe. I stood outside, watching the shadows pile around that big heap of junk. It had a look about it, as if once it pulled you in, you were shut away forever. Before I knew it, I was heading inside, as if I couldn't help myself. But it wasn't pulling. I was being pushed in, as if there were someone at my back. I was inside, and the door banged shut. It was the wind, I told myself. The door had been open, and the wind had blown it closed. But I had a feeling that I wasn't alone. I felt a presence near me, pushing me toward a sputtering yellow light in a square library room.
3: Hello.
2: Who? Who are you?
3: Jerry Waters. You wouldn't be... Theodore Zenger Lyon.
2: I'm Ted Lyon. What are you doing here?
3: At the moment, making notes. I'm the town librarian.
2: What are those books you got there?
3: The remnants of Daniel Zenger's personal library. There are many fascinating writings here.
2: My great-grandfather's writings, you said?
3: Yes. In addition to his other reputed talents... Daniel Zenger was a prolific penman.
2: What do the manuscripts say?
3: I can't tell as yet. The language is English, but much of it is in an old obscure dialect. I would need to examine and interpret them. That is, if you have no objection.
2: No, I haven't. You can make a bundle of the stuff, take it along with you, and dope out what it says on one condition.
3: One condition?
2: Uh-huh. That you tell me what it says first. I dropped around to see the old librarian the next night. Shades were down. Library hours were over. Old Hillary Waters let me in. His face seemed to be burning with excitement.
3: I've made an amazing discovery. A most amazing discovery. Your great-grandfather was put to death.
2: Oh, that's no discovery.
3: Don't interrupt, please. I have documentary proof that Daniel Zenger was a man of extraordinary vision and prophecy. And I... present my proof.
2: First, tell me, was he rich?
3: From all indications, fabulously rich. He accumulated a princely fortune.
2: And he did what with it?
3: I cannot say. But that is of minor importance. It is the remarkable scope of his prophecies I am principally interested in.
0: Okay, spill it. What did he prophesy?
3: In these manuscripts, written in the 18th century in about the year 1790, Daniel Zenger predicted Napoleon's defeat at Waterloo, our civil war between the states, and the rise of Abraham Lincoln, and the First and Second World Wars.
0: You're kidding.
3: I'm in earnest. There were other remarkable predictions. Your name is Theta Zenger, Lion. 4 generations removed from Daniel Zenger.
0: Yeah? What about it?
3: This obscure passage I came across in his book of predictions. In the 4th generation, a lion will come to the crest of the hill.
1: And then, over High Gate.
0: Well, what are you eyeing me for?
2: Me? You're thinking the references to me?
3: Yes. I must think that. A lion. That is you, plainly. Theodore Lion. And you're the 4th generation.
2: And the crest of the hill is Hill Crest. This town.
3: And you're the master of Highgate now.
2: What does the rest of it say?
3: He will first silence the waters. Then capture the jewel from the king. Thirdly, after 7 days of wanton darkness,

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2: It feels good to ride with help. It feels good to GEICO.
3: That's not quibble, huh? It means just that, period. Now, boiling certain words down. Words like silence, capture, and fling. The three steps mean three murders.
4: Believe me, it is madness to accept or even interpret them literally.
3: Let's skip the weasel talk. It boils down to those three murders, doesn't it?
4: No.
3: Liar. First, he will silence the waters. That's you, Hillary Waters. I must first silence you.
4: No, it's insane.
3: You can't run away, old man. I've got to silence you. The chair came down on his skull and he dropped. And my thumb on his windpipe for a couple of minutes. And I'd satisfied the first clue to a princely ransom. I'd silenced the waters.
5: He will silence the waters. Is there anybody around whose name is stream, flood, lake, or maybe river? Old librarian Waters had a look in the book, and the prophecy took. His name's Muddy Waters now. A lion will reign over the high gate. Yeah. If our hectic hero keeps on exterminating quaint old scholars, I predict a lion will take it on the land. Let's verify my prediction, shall we? Okay, lion, roar.
3: I propped old Hillary Waters on a chair at his desk. There wasn't a telltale mark on him. He looked as if his heart had backed up on him while he was poring over his books. I moved into Highgate. Old Daniel Zenger's second clue burning in my brain. He will capture the jewel from the king. What did it mean? Couldn't even begin to figure it out. All I could do was wait. And watch. A month dragged by. Then one night at the railroad depot, I watched the signal flag go up. Watching the trains roar by and sometimes stop was a way of getting a peek at the world outside of Hillcrest. I watched a girl get off. Young. Made up and dolled up in a style that yelled for a second look. She looked like my world. A big town, bright lights, fast talk. I moved toward her like a guy in the desert starts for a pitcher of water. The funny thing, she was coming right at me, too.
6: Could you direct me to the nearest hotel, handsome?
3: I could even carry your bags there. For a price.
6: A local wolf, hmm? What's the price?
3: Smile.
6: Okay. Now pick up the bag.
3: I'm Ted Lyon. You?
6: Ruby Myers.
3: Your business in Hillcrest?
6: What are you, the local DA?
3: No, I'm just a guy with time on his hands.
6: I'm an advance agent.
3: Advance agent?
6: Uh-huh. Ballyhoo. I nail up posters, hire a local hall, and I start the promotion and publicity going. It's really a man's job, but we women do it better.
3: Who are you publicizing?
6: Slugger Conlon, the middleweight prize fighter. Conlon's barnstorming, putting on exhibition bouts. He'll be here Friday night.
3: Well, what are you doing after working hours? Between now and Friday night.
6: Oh, I haven't thought about it yet. Got any suggestions?
3: Any? Sister, I got a million. Before the end of the week, we knew each other a whole lot better. Walks, dances, the movies. There was someone behind me, pushing me, as close to her as I could get.
6: You're as nervous as a cat tonight. What's eating you?
3: Nothing.
6: What are you doodling?
3: Doodling?
6: Yeah, you've been scribbling absentmindedly for an hour. Well, let's see it. He will capture the jewel from the king.

0: funny, Doodle. What does it mean?
1: Oh, nothing, nothing. It's a line I read from a poem somewhere, maybe.
2: Ted.
1: What?
2: We gotta break it up after tonight. I'm somebody's girl.
1: In love with Slugger Conlon?
2: No.
1: Then why brush me off?
2: Well, I've got to. The king's crazy jealous of me. If he saw you around, it'd be murder.
1: Did you say the king? Did you call Slugger Conlon the king?
2: That's his nickname. I'm up for... Well, what's wrong?
1: Nothing, nothing. Just the idea of losing you, that's all. Ruby.
2: Yeah?
1: Just came to me. Ruby is a precious jewel.
2: Oh, now you're making with the sweet talk again.
1: Come on, jewel. Let's have a last dance before the king claims you. Capture the jewel from the king. Second clue in the prophecy had been right under my nose for a week, but I hadn't seen it. When Conlon came in one day ahead of his party, I was right there at the depot waiting for him. Ruby was back at the hotel, freshening up for her boyfriend. Slugger Conlon?
3: That's me, kid.
1: I'm Ted Lyon. I represent the town athletic committee. Welcome to Hillcrest.
3: Oh, thanks, kid. Where can I dig a shower, a steak, and a flop in this flea town?
1: My car's over there. Pile in. I'll drive you to a hotel.
3: Deal.
1: The town's all head up about the exhibition, Bart. King?
3: You know my nickname, huh? I put on a show, just everybody turn out, $1.65 a head. Hey, how far to town is it?
1: Another half mile.
3: What are you stopping?
1: Flat tire.
3: There's a break for you. I'm going to love this town. Well, where do you keep your jack?
1: Don't bother worrying about the jack, Conlon.
3: Hey, I don't see no flat. Say, what gives? What's the gun for?
1: You, king.
3: It's a stick-up? I haven't got a plug nickel, kid.
1: Turn around.
3: Sure. But you won't find a sign on me. I'll tell you.
1: The king was dead. I'd buried him in an abandoned quarry, baggage and all. His party arrived the next day. They stewed over why Slugger Conlon hadn't showed up, and then they left the following Monday. Nobody thought of making a search for him, checking with the railroad. Luck was with me. King had pulled more than one disappearing act before, and his crowd was used to it. The party left, but the jewel stayed. A week later, I married her.
2: Where are we? Honeymoon, handsome.
1: In Highgate. We'll spend 7 days there, alone. Thirdly, after 7 days of darkness and want. There was only one way of interpreting the third clue in the prophecy. I closed Highgate to the world, and I settled down to 7 days of darkness and famine. It was slow agony. Without it, I'd never find the four keys. Without it, a lion could never sit with a ransom at his feet. At first, Ruby resisted. Soon, she began to suspect that she'd married a crazy man.
2: Ted, I've got to get out of here.
1: You'll stick for 7 days.
2: No, not even seven more minutes. I'm getting out of here right now.
1: You'll stick it out, I said. You'll stick it out if I have to chain you to the floor.
2: You're mad. You're crazy, raving mad.
1: No food, no daylight. Just endless dark. But 7 days passed. I was ready for the next clue. He will fling a tarnished stone to the earth, and a flame in the sky will show him the four keys. Fling a tarnished stone into the earth. What did it mean? Ruby!
2: Oh, leave me alone. Leave me down.
1: Come outside, Ruby, into the daylight. Ruby, I'll make all this up to you. All this suffering, I swear I will, Ruby. I'll sit with a ransom at my feet, and you'll sit right beside me, and there'll be gold and trinkets.
2: No. You'll sit in the hot seat, and I'll sit 20 feet away with the witnesses, watching you burn.
1: What do you mean, watching me burn?
2: I sat there, starving, with my body dying by inches, but my mind was alive. I could think. I figured out your crazy doodling and all your crazy recitation. He will capture a jewel from the king. Well, I figured out what that meant.
1: You better stop talking, Ruby.
2: Try and stop me. King. Slugger Conlon. I know why he never showed up that night. You met him and killed him.
1: Ruby stood there, pale and beat up looking, accusing me. The clothes were ragged. She'd lived in them for 7 days and 7 nights. The hard illusion of beauty was gone. Hunger had aged her 7 years. The jewel had lost her sparkle. The tarnish of a misspent and wasted life was all over her.
0: He will fling a tarnished stone into the earth.
1: There was a voice behind me. The voice of someone whose hands were pushing me toward Ruby. Pushing me toward the fourth clue in the prophecy. It was old Daniel Zenger.
2: You're going to kill me.
1: Yes. I didn't know then, Ruby, that you were the jewel and the tiny stone both. It's no use trying to resist, Ruby.
2: I'm too tired.
1: My fingers on your throat for just a little while. It won't hurt. Too much. She hung limply in my arms. And I flung her to the earth. And then there was a flame in the sky. A lightning spear. It seemed to fix in the sky. Pointing like an arrow on an illuminated map. The flame in the sky will show him the four keys. I followed the arrow across the countryside. There was a wind behind me pushing me on. Old Daniel Zenger was behind me, driving me. I reached an ancient cemetery that was hidden in a lost valley. Then the flame was gone from the sky. And in front of me was a mausoleum. The date on its stone face read 1790. And under it was the family name, Keyes. The door was unlocked. I turned the knob and opened it. And the wind slammed it shut behind me. The iron door had a knob on the outside only. There was no knob on the inside. I'm in here now. Trapped. Too weak to move. Hearing voices. Dead are all around me, waiting for me to close my eyes and join them. Waters, Conlon, Ruby. I'm in here to stay. There's a ransom at my feet. Cold coin. Think it's to go back to the time of Queen Elizabeth and Sir Walter Raleigh. But the lights are going out for me. Jackpot I won. No good to me now. No good to me.
0: The lion will sit with a ransom at his feet, and the winds will seal him from the wrath of the world.

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A pifflicated prophet named Pennypacker once said, lions in stone cages shouldn't throw predictions. What some fellas won't do for a buck. Kind of brings a moral popping out of a wide crack in my brain. If a dead ancestor cozies up to you, start traveling, bub. Fan out on a horizontal line before all you can get is vertical transportation.

No. No, stay where you are. 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A time when imagination is free and moves forward swiftly, silently. This is The Haunting Hour.

0: The Mystery of the Southern Star. An ocean liner, several days out of South Africa, plows through the Atlantic toward America.
1: Another turn around the deck, Mrs. Ashworth?
2: Heavens no, Mr. Westcott. My goodness, I haven't walked so much in years. If you don't mind, I'll just collapse on one of these deck chairs for a while. Won't you join me?
1: I'd be delighted.
2: Well, only one more day and then America.
1: It's been a fine trip.
2: Yes, lovely. I've really enjoyed it.
1: Atlantic crossings can be very boring unless you meet the right company.
2: You've been very charming, Mr. Westcott.
1: Same to you, Mrs. Ashworth. There's one thing I regret, though.
2: What's that?
1: I haven't met your husband.
2: Oh, Frederick. Well, he's been keeping to our cabin pretty much. You see, Mr. Westcott, he doesn't want to mix with people very much this trip.
1: Indeed. Why not?
2: Oh, it's not what you think. Frederick isn't antisocial or anything like that. You see, of course I can tell you. You see, my husband is with Dubois and Company in New York.
1: Dubois? You mean the big diamond importers?
2: Yes. They commissioned Frederick to travel abroad and purchase the Southern Star for a client.
1: The Southern Star? Why? Why, that's one of the biggest diamonds they ever took out of the Kimberley mines.
2: Yes. Naturally, Frederick has to be very careful whom he meets this trip.
1: Oh, of course. He's carrying a precious cargo. Personally, I'll stick to a nice humdrum business like stockbroking. I can't stand excitement.
2: Oh, there's really no danger. It's only a precaution. Why, here comes Frederick now. Frederick?
3: Oh, there you are, Emily. I was just looking for you.
2: Frederick, I want you to meet Mr. Westcott. I've told you about him several times.
3: How do you do?
1: I'm delighted to meet you, sir.
2: Mr. Westcott's been charming, Frederick. I've already asked him to drop in on us when we get back to New York.
3: Yes, excellent, excellent. Well, my dear, we'd better go down and dress for dinner.
2: Mm.
3: You'll excuse us, Mr. Westcott.
1: Of course. I'll see you both later in the evening. Mm,
3: possibly, yes. Come along, Emily. Emily.
2: Yes, Frederick.
3: You've made a lot of friends this trip. Westcott and others.
2: Why shouldn't I, my dear? What's wrong with that?
3: Nothing, but you know what I'm carrying in the cabin. I hope you haven't mentioned it to anyone.
2: Of course I haven't, Frederick. Good heavens, you talk as though I've been associating with criminals.
4: Radiogram, Captain. Just in from communications.
5: Thanks.
4: Any answers, sir?
5: No. Tell Sparks to send these messages, though.
4: Aye, aye, sir.
5: Captain Miller. Oh, good evening, Mr. Randall. What's the weather report? Good. Good. We ought to be in right on schedule. Yes, yes, it's been a nice, quiet trip.
6: Captain Miller! Captain Miller!
5: Yes? Come in. Why, Mr. Ashworth, what's the matter? What's wrong?
3: My wife's disappeared.
5: What? Are you sure?
3: Yes, yes, I can't find her anywhere. I was in the lounge late, and Mrs. Ashworth had retired to our cabin. When I returned, I found the lock broken, my belongings rifled, and my wife had disappeared. And not only that, the diamond's gone.
5: The Southern Star?
3: Yes, but that doesn't matter now. It's my wife, Captain. I've gone all around the deck, asked the stewards, everything. No one's seen her. I'm afraid there's been foul play. The diamond...
5: Steady, Mr. Ashworth, steady. Easy does it. I'll issue an order to search the ship at once. And then we'll take a look at your cabin. Well, whoever forced an entrance into your cabin here, Mr. Ashworth, certainly left it in an awful mess. Tell me, where did you keep the diamond?
3: In my wife's powder box. She kept it in a locked dresser case. It's gone.
5: Well, what happened seems fairly simple. Someone aboard got wind that you were carrying the Southern Star. Broke into your cabin, surprised your wife. Come in.
7: We've searched the ship, Captain. We haven't found a trace of Mrs. Ashworth.
5: You've made an exhaustive search, Mr. Dennis?
7: Yes, sir. We've looked into every nook and cranny of this ship, sir. I'm afraid she's gone. Overboard.
3: Emily. Then it's true. She's really gone.
5: I'm sorry, Mr. Ashworth. I know you want to be alone. First, there's something I must ask you. Can you give me the names of the people your wife met on this trip? The ones she kept company with?
3: Yes. Yes, I think I can. There were at least five I knew about.
5: Mr. Dennis.
4: Yes, sir?
5: Stand by and take down those names. I want to send a radiogram to the police in New York.
8: Yes?
9: Detective Lieutenant Henry Hinge to see you, Commissioner.
8: All right, send him in.
10: Morning, Commissioner.
8: Oh, morning, Hinge. Sit down. I've got a little job for you.
10: What is it, sir?
8: Yeah. Read this radiogram. Just came in from Captain Miller aboard the Lexitania.
10: Southern Star, eh? That's quite a haul. With a cool half million, they tell me.
8: That's right. Now, the Lexitania docks at 3 this afternoon at Pier 17. From here in, it's your baby.
10: A tough baby, if I know anything about these seagoing crimes. In order to prove murder, usually, you have to produce a corpus delicti. And a corpus delicti is always somewhere in the Atlantic.
8: Yes, you're right, Inge. But one thing we can be sure of. That big diamond isn't in the Atlantic. Someone aboard that liner has got it and hopes to get through with it.
4: Well, Lieutenant Hinch, they're beginning to come off the Lexitania.
10: Yeah. Everything settled, Hearn?
4: Yes, sir. We've got a quarter of men thrown around the boat.
10: All right. Now, there were five names in that radiogram, Hearn. Be sure you get them all and find out where every person on that passenger list is staying.
4: Right, sir. Oh, here comes Mr. Ashworth, Lieutenant. It must be him over there by the customs examiner. The reporters are ganging up on him.
11: Just one moment, Mr. Ashworth. How about that story? Do you think they'll ever recover the Southern Star?
12: Gentlemen, please. Please, gentlemen, I have no comment to make.
11: What?
12: And I won't have until I talk to the police.
10: Come on, Ahern. Better rescue the poor devil from that gang of wolves.
4: Right, Lieutenant. All right, you guys. Move back. Move back out of the way. Let him get by.
11: Stay off behind me there. Come on, we'll send out
10: here. Sir Ashworth? Yes? I'm Detective Lieutenant Henry Hinge, Homicide Division. Taking charge of your case.
3: Oh, well, how do you do?
10: We'd better get off the pier here and go down to headquarters where we can really talk.
3: Just as you say. I don't know how much information I can give you, Lieutenant Hinge. This terrible tragedy, well, I'm afraid it's unnerved me.
10: Naturally, it's a terrible blow. We'll do our best to get to the bottom of it.
13: Mr. Ashworth? Mr. Ashworth?
3: Yes?
13: I'm the customs official inspecting your baggage. There's one item you haven't declared. It's in this large trunk.
3: But I don't understand. I'm quite sure I declared everything.
13: Well, you are. Well, take a look at this. Wait till I open the trunk cover. Now. Have you declared this?
3: Good heavens. It's my wife.
8: Well, Hinge, are you going to hold Ashworth for the murder of his wife?
10: No, Commissioner. In fact, I've already released him.
8: But the body of Mrs. Ashworth was found in his trunk.
10: That's true, Chief. But it doesn't follow that Ashworth put the corpse in his trunk. In fact, he would be the last man to do so.
8: How do you come to that conclusion?
10: Well, Ashworth is an experienced traveler. He's crossed the Atlantic several times. He'd be sure to know that the customs inspectors would open his trunk for examination. Would it be logical for him to hide the body there when it would be certain to be discovered?
8: Well, no, it wouldn't.
10: Well, there's a second point, too. If Ashworth wanted to dispose of his wife, the easiest way would be to simply dump her overboard during the night. Then there would be no corpse to plague him.
8: Yes, that's true.
10: As I see it, someone's made an awkward attempt to throw a murder rap onto Ashworth. In fact, it's so amateurish, it's almost incredible. Who that someone is, I don't know as yet. There were 1,500 people aboard the Lexitania, and that's going to be quite a screening job. But there's one big break in this case I hadn't counted on.
8: Yeah, what's that?
10: The corpus delicti. It isn't at the bottom of the Atlantic this time, but right down at the morgue. I'm going down there soon and have a good look at it. I always like to see a corpse when there's been a murder. Something you can put your finger on.
8: Yes?
14: Commissioner, this is Sergeant O'Hearn. I hate to butt in like this, but I wondered if I could speak to Lieutenant Hinge for a minute.
8: Hey, it's for you, Hinge. It's Sergeant O'Hearn.
10: Thanks. What is it, O'Hearn?
14: Lieutenant, about those five suspects we picked up off of the boat. Mrs. Ashworth's friends.
10: Yes?
14: They're raising the roof. They say you've got no right to hold them any longer.
10: All right, Ahern. Get them together and bring them to my office. I'll interrogate them there, one by one.
2: The idea asking me all those silly questions. Just because I happened to meet poor Mrs. Ashworth on the boat. It's a shame and a disgrace, that's what it is. My husband's a friend of the mayor, and I'll see that you get what's coming to you, Lieutenant Hinge.
10: I'm sorry, Mrs. Jameson. It's just a matter of form, routine procedure. You're free to go now.
2: Giving me the third degree as though I was a common criminal. As if I knew what happened to that poor woman on the boat.
10: Yeah, what a business. What a way to make a living.
14: Yes, Lieutenant?
10: There's one more of those ship's passengers waiting, isn't there, Ahern?
14: Yes, the fifth and last. Any luck, Lieutenant?
10: No, they all seem to be on the level. Send in the last one, will you?
14: Right.
1: Lieutenant, I wish to register the most violent protest at this unwarranted examination. This is an outrage.
10: I'm sorry, sir. Sit down. Try to make this as brief as possible. Merely a matter of routine. I know you're just off the boat and that you're anxious to get home.
1: Well, what do you want to know?
10: Your name?
1: Leonard Westcott.
10: Occupation?
1: Stockbroker.
10: How well did you know Mrs. Ashworth?
1: Not very well. I just met her aboard the Lexitania. We spent some time together and... Now, look here, Lieutenant. You're not implying that I...
10: That you what, Fingers?
1: What? What did you call me?
10: Fingers. Fingers Faraday. You ought to know your own name.
1: What? Oh, I don't know what you're talking about.
10: So you're a stockbroker now, eh, Fingers? Pretty dull occupation for one of the world's cleverest jewel thieves.
1: I tell you, my name's Westcott.
10: Don't waste my time, Fingers. I've got a long memory for faces. That scar on the thumb of your right hand hasn't changed a bit.
1: Okay. So you know. What of it? I haven't done anything.
10: Where's the Southern Star?
1: I tell you, I didn't have a thing to do with it. I don't know where it is.
10: Better talk now, Fingers. This isn't just a diamond theft. There's a murder rap that goes with this one.
1: Look, Hinge, you've got to believe me. Sure, I knew about the Southern Star, but I never got a crack at it, honest. I don't know where it is or how Mrs. Ashworth got knocked off.
10: The jury might not believe a man with your record, Fingers. Better talk now.
1: I'm not saying anything. I don't know anything, and you can't prove anything, see?
10: All right, we'll put you on ice for a little while. Maybe your memory will come.

0: And now for Act Two of our story, The Mystery of the Southern Star. As you will recall, Frederick Ashworth and his wife had gone to South Africa to purchase the fabulous diamond called the Southern Star for the New York jewel importing firm of Dubois & Company. On board the liner Lexitania, on the return voyage to America, Ashworth's cabin was rifled, and both his wife and the diamond disappeared. The ship's captain radioed New York police, and Detective Lieutenant Henry Hinge met Ashworth at the pier. The two men were just about to go down to police headquarters when the customs inspector opened one of Ashworth's trunks. It contained the strangled body of his wife. Ashworth is heartbroken over the death of his wife, and the disappearance of the fabulous diamond, the Southern Star, means little to him in his grief. Detective Lieutenant Hinge, in his investigation of the case, has come to the conclusion that Ashworth is innocent of the murder, for Ashworth is a traveled man and knows too well the thoroughness of examination by the customs officers. And Hinge really wanted to dispose of his wife. The simpler method would have been to push her overboard in the night. Of the 1,500 passengers aboard the murder ship, the Lexitania, Henry Hinge questions five who had met Mrs. Ashworth on the voyage to America. From these people, he learns nothing at all. But then a man called Westcott, a stockbroker, is brought in for questioning. And a gleam of memory flashes in the veteran police lieutenant's mind. Hinge remembers the face. He knows that Westcott is none other than Fingers Faraday, one of the world's cleverest jewel thieves. Hinge accuses Fingers of stealing the Southern Star and says to him,
1: "Man, my jury might not believe a man with your record, Fingers. Better talk now."
2: "I'm not saying anything. I don't know anything, and you can't prove anything, see?"
1: "All right, we'll put you on ice for a little while. Maybe your memory will come back to you."
2: "I tell you, there's nothing to remember. I didn't do it. I swear I didn't."
1: "Cool off, Fingers. This time we've got a murder on the high seas and the corpus delicti. You know, I've got a funny feeling that corpse may have something to tell us. You have any idea what it could be?"
2: "No, no, I tell you, I..."
1: "Okay, suppose you cool your heels in the cell while I go down to the morgue and have a little talk with the corpse."

0: pretty cheerful this morning.
1: Hello, Lieutenant Hinch. You know me. Whistle while I work.
0: How's business here at the morgue?
1: Bowman, Lieutenant. Bowman. I got 3 new customers today and never a complaint. I don't know where I'm going to put them all. We're full up.
0: Medical examiner got here yet?
1: Mr. Adams?
0: Yeah?
1: No, I ain't seen him. You and him meeting someone here this morning?
0: Yep. Mrs. Ashworth.
1: Ah, she lives right over here in drawer 634. Oh, here's the medical examiner now.
2: Morning, Hinge.
0: Morning.
2: Albert. Are we all ready to look at the body?
1: Yes, sir. I'll bring her right out. There she is. Now, if you gentlemen will excuse me, I have a little work to do.
0: Well, Adams?
3: Strangled by a person or persons unknown. Marks on the neck indicate someone with powerful hands did the trick. Victim put up a struggle. Note the bruises on the back and face.
0: Yeah.
3: My guess is that rigor mortis set in about... Wait a minute. That's strange. Very strange.
0: What?
3: The victim's mouth is shut tight.
0: That's right. Strangled victim always dies with his mouth wide open, fighting for air.
3: Precisely. It's quite clear that the killer forced Mrs. Ashworth's mouth shut after she was dead. Although, for what reason, I haven't the faintest idea.
0: I think I may have. Adams, when can you arrange an autopsy?
3: I'm not sure it's necessary. Cause of death is obviously strangulation. However, I could make all the arrangements by tomorrow morning.
0: Tomorrow morning, eh? That'll be fine.
4: Come in.
0: Why, it's Mr. Ashworth.
4: Yes, Lieutenant Hinge.
0: I'm sorry. The medical examiner and I were just looking over your wife's body. You shouldn't have come here, Mr. Ashworth.
4: Well, I came to claim my wife's body for proper burial.
3: I'm afraid we can't release her now, Mr. Ashworth.
4: But why not? I'm her husband, her nearest living relative. Surely you don't think I wanted to stay in this cold and dismal place among all these other corpses. Lieutenant Hinge, I want my wife to have a decent burial now. It's sacrilege to keep her here.
0: I'm sorry, Mr. Ashworth. Under any other circumstances, of course, you could claim the body. But this is a criminal investigation. We're planning to perform an autopsy on Mrs. Ashworth tomorrow.
4: Autopsy?
0: Yeah.
4: Yes, but what on earth will that prove?
0: I'll know better when we finish it.
4: Well, I'll not permit it. Do you hear? I'll not permit any such nonsense. I have my legal rights, and I'm going to exercise them.
3: Ah, you seem pretty upset.
0: Yeah, I say I blame him, though, Adams. After all, the woman's his wife.
1: You're all through with my client, Lieutenant?
0: Yes, Albert. We're all through. Put her away now.
1: Well, this is my last one. Number 634. Out pretty late, huh? All the rest of my children are sleeping for the night. Well, in you go now.

0: I don't know why it is, Adams, but the morgue depresses me more in the morning than it does at night.
1: Yes, me too. I've been in here 1,000 times, and I can never get used to it. And by the way, Hinge, I see by this morning's paper that you've released Fingers Faraday.
0: Yeah. We didn't really have anything on him, except the fact he was on the Lexitania. You can only hold a man on suspicion so long.
1: Yes, I suppose so. That crook is capable of anything. Well, here we are.
0: Albert doesn't seem to be around.
1: Well, still a little early in the morning. Let me see. Mrs. Ashworth's body was in drawer 634, wasn't it?
0: That's right.
1: Ah. Here we are. Yeah. Now we'll take off the shroud and... Hinge, look.
2: Yes?
1: Why, it's the body of Albert, the morgue keeper. He's been strangled. But where's Mrs. Ashworth?
0: Somebody with a grim sense of humor came in and stole the corpse last night. And I think I know who it is. Where's the phone, Adams?
1: Over there on the desk. Oh, poor Albert. He was such a cheerful fellow.
0: Operator, get me Sergeant O'Hearn, homicide, police headquarters, at once. Hinge talking. Oh. Now, look, I told you newspaper boys I'd break this case within 24 hours, and I will. That's a promise. Yes, I'll even tell you why anybody would want to steal a corpse. Now be a nice fellow and leave me alone for a while, will you? I've got a lot to do.
3: Lieutenant Hinge.
0: Oh, it's you, Mr. Ashworth.
3: The newspapers are full of this terrible episode down at the morgue. If you'd have turned over the body to me yesterday, this wouldn't have happened. It's disgraceful, sir. Disgraceful. I demand action. Where's my wife?
0: Suppose you tell me, Mr. Ashworth.
3: What did you say?
0: I said, suppose you tell me. You know where she is.
3: Why, this is absurd. Ridiculous.
0: Is it, my friend?
3: Well, you can't prove one word of this preposterous accusation.
0: Can't I?
3: Certainly not. I defy you to try.
0: All right. Let's begin at the beginning with the motive. In the first place, you needed money badly. You've lost heavily at gambling and also through bad business investments. Very heavily.
3: How did you know that?
0: Investigated. Routine here at the department. All right, let's go on. Your wife was heavily insured, and you had the Southern Star aboard the Lexitania. They both added up to money. So you strangled your wife, forced the gem down her throat, and closed her mouth so it wouldn't be detected. Then you stuffed her in your trunk, messed up the cabin, and reported to the captain. Am I right?
3: You're talking nonsense.
0: I'm talking logic. The trick was clever. Point number one, it diverted the attention of the police, including myself, from you as the killer, just as you figured. Naturally, a man in his right mind wouldn't use the trunk to hide the corpse, knowing that customs would surely open it.
3: Go on, Lieutenant Hinge. I find this very funny.
0: I don't think you will later. But to get back, hiding the Southern Star in your wife's throat was a clever way to get it by the customs officer. An almost foolproof way, and it worked. You reasoned that all you had to do was claim your wife's body for burial, take it home, and recover the diamond. When you were balked in this, you entered the morgue, killed Albert, left him in the drawer, and took the body of Mrs. Ashworth away.
3: Very pretty. Very pretty and rather macabre. But you can't prove it.
0: Oh, yes, I can. There's one little detail. One little detail on which a jury will send you to the chair, Mr. Ashworth.
3: And what's that?
0: You were the only outsider who knew in which morgue drawer your wife's body was located. Drawer 634. It would have taken you hours to find it otherwise. You saw the number when you came in to claim the body, and you went straight to it when you returned.
3: No. No, it could have been someone else, I tell you. That's not enough. You'll never convict me on that.
0: Hinge speaking.
4: Lieutenant, we found the body. It was buried in the cellar of the Ashworth place here.
0: Good work, O'Hearn. What about the diamond?
4: We got that, too. Found it in a bureau drawer upstairs.
0: Well, that's that.
4: But what about Ashworth himself, Lieutenant? We haven't located him.
0: Oh, that's all right, O'Hearn. Don't worry about him. He just came down to headquarters here to give himself...

From shadows and stillness, mystery weaves a spell of strangest fascination, charging the mind with doubts and fears. For mystery is a strange companion, a living memory in the haunting hour.

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0: When man first crossed the vast distances of outer space to land on strange worlds, he found that someone had been there before him. The ruined canals of Mars, the smashed cities of Titan and Centaurus 2 and 3, all these were evidence that 100,000 years ago, a race of intelligent beings built their cities across the galaxy. They knew space travel, atomic power, astrophysics, and engineering. And then they destroyed themselves. Completely. So that of all the cities on 1,000 worlds, only dust and rubble remained. Why? Why did these beings obliterate all record of themselves? That is the mystery of the lost race. The freighter Carilla, bound out of Earth for Cetus Alpha 2, came into normal flight after 103 days in overdrive. The stars were unfamiliar. The constellations known on Earth had disappeared. But there was a yellow sun off to port, and about it revolved three planets.
1: What do you make of it, Briggs?
2: It isn't on any of the star charts, Captain Wharton. I checked through.
1: 1 and 3 are dead, all right. Have to take a closer look at number 2. Turn up the vision scale. Polar ice caps. She's green around the belt. Let's take her down to a 5-mile orbit. Swing around her for a look. Alert for deceleration.
2: Aye, sir.
1: Throw in the manuals. Power room.
3: Power room, aye.
1: We're going down to have a look at something. Give us just enough power to keep her under control. All right, Briggs. Hang on to your stomach.
4: You sent for me, Captain Wharton?
1: Come in, Mr. Howell.
4: Do you mind if I sit down?
1: Free fall sickness?
4: Well, I'm afraid I'm not an old space hand. Oof.
1: We'll level out in a minute.
4: Do you want something?
1: Yes. We come out of overdrive, smack in the middle of a new planetary system. Briggs says it's unreported.
4: Well, that's rather good news, isn't it?
1: Depends. First report's pretty common. But we'll stake a claim on her, in case there are any mineral discoveries.
4: Well, I meant the possibility of archaeological finds.
1: I'm afraid I'll leave that to you, Mr. Howell. You're the expert.
2: Coming up 5, Captain.
1: Level off. Hang on, Howell. Power room. Hold her steady, she goes. We'll orbit at slow cruising speed. All right. Clear the scope, Briggs.
2: Aye, sir.
1: Nice looking piece of real estate. Well, the Space Guard requires I check up for radioactives, gold, and lost race rooms.
4: You're landing?
1: Landing. I've got a schedule to keep, Mr. Howell. I can't sit down on every lump of dirt I run into. We'll do a spectroscope check, and I figured you'd spot any ruins.
4: All right. Wait a minute.
1: Hmm?
4: There in the lower quadrant.
1: What?
4: That bald spot in the vegetation. Those are ruins, all right.
1: Are you sure, Howell?
4: Yes. I've seen the lost race rubble on Centaurus 2. There. You can see it plainly, dust and rubble.
1: Oh, that's what I get for calling in an expert. Briggs, stand by to take it down to 5,000 feet.
2: Aye, sir.
1: All this stinking luck. There goes my schedule. Seen enough, Howell? This is going to set me back 5 hours.
4: Interesting. Wait a minute.
1: What's wrong?
4: I don't believe it. Marvelous. Incredible.
1: Stop sputtering, Hal. What is it?
4: Look over that rise in the ground. It's a section of the city still standing.
1: Hey, you're right.
4: That hill must have shielded it from the blast. Captain, you've got to land.
1: Land?
4: You've got to. This is the first lost race site that's ever been spotted. Of course you'll land.
1: Howell, we get $1,000 bonus for every day under par for the run.
4: But you don't understand. It's the biggest find in the century.
1: We can chart it, and you'll have to get back somehow. But that's all. I'm not sitting down to rake over old dust heaps.
4: Captain Wharton, I'm on commission to the Space Guard. You may have to answer to them.
1: I'll think up one. Look, Howell, strictly speaking, you're a passenger.
4: Well, you've got
1: you
4: to land.
1: You don't belong on the bridge. I'm not landing down there unless...
5: Briggs! Emergency from the power room. Something must have blown.
1: Power room. Power room. Danton, what's wrong down there? Danton.
6: He doesn't answer.
4: Anything serious, Captain?
1: Reaches the fuel locker. That 5 pounds of ascending will go and kick us right out of space. Danton! Danton!
3: Power room, aye.
1: What happened? What blew?
3: Main tube coupling. She's secured
1: now. What's the damage?
3: The main tube's burnt out. The bearing, the coupling, in injector valve and a needle gauge.
1: Can you make repairs?
3: Not in flight.
1: Can you raise enough power to land?
3: I don't know, Captain. The wiring's shot. She's flat like a tomcat. I might be able to get something from the deceleration auxiliaries.
1: Get a jury rig on her. We'll try to set her down.
3: Aye, sir.
1: Briggs.
6: Yes, sir.
1: Alert for crash landing. Signal room. Signal room.
7: Signal, aye.
1: Langston, get off a position fix and SOS standby.
7: Aye, sir.
1: Well, Mr. Howell, I guess you're going to join your friends in the lost race. I just hope it's not permanently.
2: Leveled off now, Captain.
1: Trim her up a point. That's it.
2: She's bucking bad.
1: 5 more minutes and the hull plates will shake loose. Power room. Stand by for bow blast on signal.
3: Power ready.
1: I'm going to try for that clearing.
2: Too narrow.
1: 2 to 1 for a dollar. All right. Hang on. Briggs! Briggs! Oh, you all right?
6: I hit my head on the panel.
8: Well, I seem to be ill. All assembled.
1: Well, we're down. Guess our luck hasn't run out yet. Calling power room.
3: Power room, aye.
1: All right down there?
3: Yeah, I'm all right.
1: Danton, I want a complete damage check and repair estimate. Get up here as soon as you got it for me. Briggs, you all right now?
6: Yes, sir, I guess so.
1: As soon as we get Dan's report, get a detail aft. Help him with the repairs.
7: Captain Wharton.
1: What is it, Langston?
7: My speaker line's out. Sending circuits blew.
1: Spare tubes?
7: That was a pretty rough landing, Captain. They're gone. I can't replace them this side of Luna Space Station.
1: I see. Well, the SOS ought to do it. And the Space Guard monitor reports our position.
7: They aren't going to, Captain.
1: Why not?
7: Sending circuits went out when the blast went off down there. I didn't get the SOS out.
1: Thank you, Langston. Get back and see what you can salvage.
7: Aye, sir.
8: Does that mean bad news?
1: We were in overdrive, Mr. Howell. It would take 40 years to search the distance we've traveled in one day. Consequently, when a ship doesn't make port and doesn't transmit a position fix, they forget about it.
8: Oh. I see.
1: And with the radio out, we blast off on our own power. Or we don't get off.
9: I got your damage report, Captain.
1: Well?
9: Here. On a B-23 checklist.
1: Not bad?
9: Worse.
1: Danton, how long will it take you for repairs?
9: I don't know.
1: An estimate.
9: I know gypsy fortune teller.
1: How about the lifeboat?
9: For deep space? What are they teaching at Sands Point now? Basket weaving?
1: Danton,
9: lifeboat couldn't lift half a light year off this here mud heap.
1: Danton, I'll take just so much. Look, can it be converted to bisendium drive?
9: Converter links were mashed when we came down.
1: How long is it going to take you to repair the main drive?
9: Look, Captain, I got 2 hands. You want me to hold a lug wrench in my teeth?
1: See here, Danton.
9: You say here, Captain. The whole lousy crew's been spitting all over me ever since we blasted off. Now you can all wait on me.
1: Who do you think you are, Danton?
9: The only power man on this ship, that's who. If you ain't satisfied with the way I'm working, go hire yourself another boy. The woods are lousy with him. I'll take my own sweet time.
1: What's the matter with him? Got a bug in his ear?
2: Space fatigue, Captain. He's been locked up in the power room 4 days.
1: Oh, we don't have enough trouble. Briggs, remind me to slug the psychotechnician when we get back. Don't tell me nobody gets into deep space who isn't emotionally stable.
2: What are you going to do about him, Captain?
1: Nothing. Stay off his back.
2: Oh, but you can't...
1: Captain's the only man who can get us out of here. We want to hit the cradle at New York Spaceport again. We've got to keep him happy.
8: Captain Wharton... As long as we're landed and we do have to wait for the engines to be fixed, I suppose we can explore the lost race ruins. I'm particularly...
1: Look, Mr. Howell, I can't spare the men. We are now stuck tight until Danton gets those engines fixed. And if he can't, which is entirely possible, we are stuck, period.
8: Oh.
1: Briggs, I want you to keep a careful eye on the men. Space fatigue is nothing compared to what we might run up against now.
7: Captain Wharton. Captain, I've got it.
1: Is there any circuits?
7: No, sir, but I picked up the incoming video band.
1: Well, that's something. Can you get the mail call through? The men could use a little lift right now.
7: Well, the scheduled one-way personals are due at 2330 Greenwich.
1: Good. That ought to help morale. Langston, Rig the receiving booth.
7: Aye, sir.
1: Howell, this is a break. Seeing the folks at home may be enough to keep everybody on an even keel. I know I'll be glad to see that kid of mine.
10: Mr. Langston, get Hanson out of the booth. You wear the glass right off the tooth.
7: Ah, take it easy, Williams. Everybody gets 3 minutes.
10: Hey, Kelly, I bet that dame of yours burned up the circuits, huh?
7: How'd you know it was his girl? You can't tell through the booth.
10: Well, who else would call that ape? What'd you say, Kelly?
11: Oh, nothing. She don't have to. She just stands in front of the pickup tube and, oh, brother.
10: I can just see that.
12: Hey, it's a boy.
11: A boy.
12: Alice had a boy. They're going to show him to me in the circuit tomorrow.
11: Congratulations.
10: Who's next, Mr. Langston?
7: The last call's coming through now on ticker. It's for Williams.
10: Well,
13: wait a minute, Williams.
10: Well, let go of my arm.
13: What happened to my call?
7: No call today, Dan.
13: You're a liar, Langston.
7: Hey.
13: My girl calls on every scheduled circuit. That must be mine.
12: Now let go, Dad. Maybe Janie was busy waiting tables in the lunchroom.
13: What do you know about her, Hanson?
11: You kidding? She's a swell kid. Everybody at New York Spaceport knows her.
13: Yeah, I've seen you hanging around Jank, too.
10: Now, wait a minute, Dan.
7: Take it easy, Dan.
13: You and Williams made this up between you, didn't you? You're going to take my call, huh, Williams?
10: You're space happy.
13: You used to hang around with her before I cut you out.
10: Now, listen, Danton, you were lucky enough to get her. Met well enough alone.
13: You bet I got her, all right, and you're not going to steal her back. Williams, I'm going to...
10: Are you crazy? Danton! Get him off me!
13: Lion.
10: Get him off!
14: Hey, what's going on in here?
11: Let him fight!
13: I'm going to kill you, you... Double-crush
14: him. Tie
13: my back.
14: Grab him, Hanson. Get his arm.
13: Oh, me.
12: Nobody took your call. Now, calm down,
14: Denton.
13: I'll fix all of you.
7: Look out. He's got a wrench.
14: Denton.
11: He's nuts.

0: The airlock. He's left the ship.
1: Let him go, the jealous screwball.
0: Sure. But that's the only man who can get us off of here.
2: I warned you, so help me, Briggs. I warned you to keep an eye on Danton.
0: Well, I didn't think he'd go off this way.
3: Well, it's that girl of his, sir. He's crazy jealous about her.
2: Any reason for it, Williams?
3: No, sir. She's a good kid. Too good for Danton. I guess he's just so afraid of losing her to some other guy, he's getting psychopathic about it.
2: Well, we've got to get him back. I want every man equipped and ready for search parties immediately.
3: Aye, sir.
2: Williams, rig some portable searchlights and issue hand blasters and radiation tickers. Kelly.
4: Aye, sir.
2: You head the second party. If you find Danton, send up a signal flare.
4: Aye, sir.
2: Unless we do find him, we'll be on this planet until the next freighter stumbles on us. Maybe 10,000 years from now.

0: Hold that light up, Hanson.
1: This is amazing, Captain. Lost Ray's building's actually standing.
2: Hey!
0: What is it?
2: Oh, it's nothing. A shadow.
0: This place gives me the willies.
1: To be able to find out so much about them, their science, art, what they looked like, perhaps even why they destroyed themselves.
0: I'm beginning to wonder about that, Howell. You sure they destroyed themselves? Maybe they lost a war to another race.
1: Winners would have left traces. Genghis Khan, the Mongol emperor, left a pile of skulls as a monument after he destroyed his enemies. But there's been nothing like that found.
0: No clues at all,
1: nothing.
0: Eh?
1: When they decided to wipe themselves out, they did a thorough job. But why? That's what we've been asking for 50 years. They wanted to end like that.
2: Captain, there's a rise ahead.
0: Keep going. Anything on your side, Briggs?
3: No, sir.
0: Hanson, what is it?
2: I don't know, sir. It's a funny kind of a glow. I guess I shot without thinking.
0: No, get trigger happy. Howell.
1: Yes, sir?
0: Where do you think the light is coming from?
1: Down there. It's an amphitheater. Stone seats and a hood.
0: It looks like a band shell.
4: What's up, Captain?
0: Wait a minute. Well, Howell?
1: I don't know. That's the Lost Race sign on the hood.
0: The what?
1: A sort of hieroglyphic. Only thing we'd ever found before. One in each ruin.
0: What does it mean?
1: Some kind of a warning, I think.
0: Come on. We're going down there. Careful now. There's a platform of some kind down there.
4: Looks like a lecture platform, doesn't it?
1: Or an altar. This might have been a temple. Perhaps the Lost Grace sign had a religious significance.
0: It looks like a throne to me.
4: A throne 5 feet high.
0: Briggs, climb up there. And see if there are any controls for this machinery.
4: Aye, sir. This wasn't meant for any man to sit on. There's a lever up here. Shall I try it?
0: Sure, go ahead.
4: Hey, what the... What's that mist? It's like a steam bath. I wonder if Kelly and Williams ran into anything
5: Kelly,
4: like...
5: Hold that light up.
6: Shut up and keep looking for Danton.
0: What? Look there, in the hood.
4: It's Williams and Kelly.
5: That crazy jet jockey. When I find
0: Briggs,
5: him, I'm going to beat his brains out.
4: You could see him, a three-dimensional image.
0: Some kind of television. Get down, Briggs.
4: Aye, sir. Did you see it, Skipper? I was just thinking about him, and there he was.
0: And we all saw it. Out of the way. I'm going to try it. This thing can pick up Earth. It'll replace the receiver Danton smashed. Just throw the lever, eh?
1: What? That's my son. I'll be darned. His music lesson. Say, it reaches Earth, all right. What? Imagine. Television without a transmitter. Looks like the Lost Race was ahead of us in more ways than one.
0: Go up and try it, Howell.
1: It's amazing, amazing. Television without a transmitter. This machine may be the clue to the mystery of the Lost Race. I'll try it.
5: Mary, I've told you I like my paper first in the morning.
1: What?
5: If that youngster wants to know how the Tigers did, let him wait until I am...
1: My father in Detroit. Remarkable, Captain. You can see the whole room clearly.
2: Say, how about me, Captain? Let me get up there. I'd like to see my baby. Alice told me all about it. Ouch!
0: What's the matter, Hanson?
2: I kicked something, a wrench.
0: Well, hold it up. It's Danton's. That means he's been here.

0: On his trail, all right. Come on, Hal, let's go.
1: Oh, but the baby wouldn't take a minute, Captain.
0: Later, Hanson. We've got to find Danton first. All right, now, let's get moving. Hold it.
2: What's that?
0: The recall flare. Kelly and his men have found Danton. Oh, I hope that crazy fool is in one piece.
3: We start back now, Captain?
0: Yes.
3: That came from the ship.
2: Another flare?
0: No, that was an explosion. That's all we need now. Something more to happen to the ship. Oh, it's the main jets.
3: Smashed flat. Of all the stinking
0: rot. Check through the ship for further damage.
3: Aye, sir.
0: Oh, look at those plates. Crumpled like an accordion.
4: Captain! Oh, Captain!
3: Here comes Kelly's party.
4: We got him. We got Danton. Hold it. What happened here?
0: Somebody blew up the main jets. Danton, do you know anything about this?
5: No, sir.
1: Not much, he doesn't. He's crazy enough to blow us all up.
5: Listen, Hanson, I admit I went off my head tonight, but I'm not crazy enough to commit suicide. The jets of smash were all marooned up the same creek.
1: I still think he's got something to do with it.
4: Lay off, Hanson. We found him wandering up in the hills. And he was with us when the blast went off.
0: Yes, that's right. We saw your recall flare before the explosions. Oh, I guess that puts Danton on the clear.
6: Well, then who did it, Captain?
0: I don't know, Hal. Looks like somebody didn't want us to leave this planet. Well, we still got one slim chance left. If we can repair the lifeboat...
3: Skipper, it's gone.
0: Gone?
3: The escape port is open. The boat's missing.
1: What?
0: Oh, what else?
1: The arms chest was cleaned out, sir, and the fuel locker was jimmied open. The bessendium bars are gone.
0: You sure?
1: You look for yourself, sir. She's clean.
0: I see. There's only one answer left. There's something or somebody out in those ruins trying to get us. Maybe that lost race decided they weren't going to stay lost.
1: You think some of them may still be alive?
0: Who else could have blown up our ship? Keep your blaster up, Hal. And be careful. It's a hair trigger.
3: What are we doing back at the television machine, Captain? I thought we were looking for the lifeboat.
0: We are. Whoever blew up the ship must be around here. Might as well try to use the machine to track them down.
3: Yeah. Catch them with their own gadget, huh?
0: That's right. All right, Hal, you're the expert. Get up there and try to find them.
6: I hope it works.
0: Well?
6: Trying, Captain.
0: Nothing but mist.
6: I don't understand it. It reached all the way to Earth before I saw my father in Detroit.
7: Mary, my papers all rumpled again.
0: What the?
6: There it is again. My father in Detroit.
7: I've told him time and time again I don't like a messy paper.
6: Look at that. No selector control, yet all the way to Earth. You can see the whole room, the goldfish bowl, the antimacassars on the chairs. Yet we can't pick up something less than a mile away.
0: Knock it off, Hal. We're wasting time. Come on. That gadget won't work. We'll have to comb these rooms inch by inch.
6: I don't understand.
0: Neither do I. We'll cut behind the hood here and go on. Briggs, you take the lead with the radiation ticker. We might be able to pick up a reading on where the rocket fuel is hidden.
3: Aye, sir.
0: All right, let's go.
6: I can't understand why that machine can pick up Earth and not...
8: Help, Captain!
0: Briggs, what is it?
8: Captain, help! I'm falling!
0: It's a cave-in. Hang on, Briggs!
8: I'm slipping, Captain.
0: Grab his wrist.
6: All right.
0: Now pull. Pull.
8: Higher.
0: Higher. What happened?
3: I was just walking along and the ground caved in.
6: What? It's some kind of shaft. Hold your light over it, Captain. Oh!
3: 50 feet deep in a stone bottom. I could have split my head open like a grapefruit.
6: Something down there. Hold that light steady. Amazing. Amazing.
3: Looks like a pile of bones to me. Two piles.
6: They may be the first skeletal remains ever found of the Lost Race. I've got to get down in there.
0: We haven't got time, Howell. Come on.
6: Let me have your binoculars. Wonderful. That small skeleton must be an infant. They've been laid out carefully. It's a burial chamber. The way they're lying, it's probably a mother and infant. Yeah? It's a tail. She's definitely anthropoid.
0: Howell, You mean apes?
6: Something like that. Yet they had atomic power and built cities across the galaxy. Amazing.
0: Oh, we haven't got time.
6: Hello, that's funny. The little one is different. The caudal bones are different. No tail.
0: Listen, Howl. What do I care whether they had tails or not? Come on now.
6: It's almost as if... Well, they did have atomics, and radiation does funny things to aridity. They had that problem of mutations in Detroit. What? Detroit! That must be it.
2: What?
6: The new atomics plant at Detroit. They tore down my father's house to make room for it. Quickly, Captain.
2: Oh, where are you going?
6: Back to the machine. I've got a theory that may solve the whole mystery of what happened to the lost race.
2: I don't care what happened to the dead ones, Howell. I want to find the living ones who wrecked my ship.
6: I think this machine may give us both answers. There's the house, Detroit, down to the last detail.
2: Oh, come on down. We know all
6: that. But don't you understand? That house was torn down. I got a letter before we lifted off Earth. It's gone.
2: But it's on the television machine.
6: Captain, that machine isn't television. It's a thought projector.
2: What?
6: It only mirrors what's in your own mind.
3: But, Mr. Howell, we saw Earth. It was really there.
6: But it was just because we imagined it, Briggs. It's a thought projection. I can produce any mental image that occurs to me on this machine. New York, spaceport, a space guard patrol, anything.
2: Anything?
6: Yes. And now I think I know what inspired the lost race to do what they did. It was fear. Fear of what was in their own minds. They could all see it with machines like this.
2: But fear? Fear of what?
6: They foresaw the future. So they destroyed themselves. Every last one of them.
2: Hold it, Howell. Are you sure they're all dead?
6: 100,000 years ago.
2: Then who blew up the ship and stole our lifeboat?
6: Danton.
2: Danton? But why?
6: He was pathologically jealous.
3: Yes, but blowing up the ship was like committing suicide. He wasn't crazy enough to do that.
6: The lost race was after they looked at this machine.
2: You mean Danton did too?
6: We found his wrench here.
3: You're right.
6: He must have looked at the machine and thought it was television. He must have seen all his fears about losing his girl confirmed. That was enough to make him completely unbalanced.
3: But he was with Kelly when that explosion went off. He's got an ironclad alibi.
2: No, he hasn't. Wouldn't take a power man long to sneak back to the ship and rig a delayed action fuse. Howell, we've got to get back to the ship before Danton.
9: Never mind, Captain. Stay right there.
2: That's Danton.
9: In the dark. You make a perfect target there. Stop your guns. I got a blaster set at wide angle.
2: Drop him. He's got his cold.
9: I've been following you, Wharton. I wanted to tell you, I'm going back to Earth. I got the lifeboat hidden over that rise.
2: It won't work in deep space.
9: You believe me when I told you that, didn't you? Well, I've got it fixed. And with that bacentium fuel, it'll be a milk run. I'll reach the Space Guard station at Volta with a long, sad story about how the rest of you exploded in mid-space.
2: Danton, that's murder.
9: Yeah, that's just what it is. And easy, too.
3: Danton, you can't just leave us here.
9: Watch me. Sit in front of that machine and watch me. Yeah, I know what it is. I know it's a television without a transmitter. And I did some checking up. I've seen how you were stealing my calls. Trying to steal my girl.
2: Danton, you're sick. You
9: pretty
2: can't...
9: Pretty smart, that lost race. They built some machine. And it showed me plenty. It showed me enough to kill you.
2: Oh, you've got it all wrong. This isn't a television machine.
9: What are you trying to pull, Wharton? I saw it.
2: Those were your own thoughts, Danton. Those things you saw exist only in your mind.
9: Shut up before I blast all of you down. You're just trying to lie out of it, that's all. But I know the truth when I see it. And you're going to die.
6: All right, Danton, but you're not going to get away with it. Look at the machine.
9: What's that?
6: The machine. It's the Space Guard patrol, Danton. Look, they're coming.
10: X-3 to command. Spotted the Corellias, reported. Preparing to land.
6: That's the Space Guard, Danton.
2: Yeah, whole patrol.
9: You're lying. They couldn't come. There wasn't any SOS.
10: X-3 to command. Preparing to land. There's a clearing.
2: That's enough, Howell. All right, Danton. They'll be coming over the horizon. Drop your gun and give yourself up.
9: No, they're not going to catch me. I'll be away in that lifeboat before they land. Stay still, all of you. Stay where you are. I've
2: Danton.
9: Still got you covered.
6: Danton, look out behind you.
2: Burial shaft. He fell in it. Hold the light down, Briggs. Well?
3: He's dead. Deader than the lost race. And what about those Space Guard cruisers?
6: Out of my head. I just imagined them, and there they were on the machine. Poor Danton believed they were real.
3: I wish they were real so we could get off this planet.
2: No, it doesn't matter. We know where the lifeboat is now. We can send one man to bring back help. And it won't be Danton.
6: The machine got him the same way it got the lost race. Through fear.
2: But what was the lost race afraid of, Howell?
6: Changing.
2: Changing?
6: Look at those skeletons down there. They had atomic energy, but they couldn't control it. Look, the baby's different from the other.
11: The race was changing by mutation.
2: Mutation?
11: Look at those skeletons. Now imagine a shifted hip socket so they could walk upright. The baby was already without a tail.
2: But Howell, that would mean they were changing into...
11: Yes, Captain. The lost race committed suicide rather than face the fear of seeing their descendants become such horrible creatures as men.

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1: And now, about next week, William Travis and his wife thought they had escaped, but they were wrong. They were being searched out by men from another world, men who wanted them to return. Where? I'll tell you next week.
0: Tonight's drama was based on the Murray Leinster story, The Lost, and was adapted for radio by Ernest Canoy. Featured in the cast were Matt Crowley as Captain Wharton, Roger DeCoven as Howell, and Joseph Julian as Danton. Your host was Norman Rose. Tomorrow, it's Sam Spade. 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
2: The Mummers in the Little Theater of the Air.

0: stories. Weird stories. And murders, too. The hermit knows of them all. Turn out your lights. Turn them out. Ah. Have you heard the story, The Nameless, eh? Then listen while the hermit tells you the story.
1: Hardin Wilkin Company. One moment, please. Good afternoon, Hardin Wilkin Company. Mr. Wilkin is talking on another line. Will you wait, please? Good afternoon, Hardin Wilkin Company.
2: No. No, don't want any of it. Our advertising must pay for itself. I haven't any money to throw away on questionable charity. Goodwill be hanged. That doesn't put black ink in my ledger. No, tell them to peddle their magazine space somewhere else. I haven't any use for it. I didn't make my money to give it away. I have enough brains to make it. Let's hope I'll continue to have enough brains to keep it. Hello? Yes, Wills. Republic, 70,000 units, yes? American, 140,000 units. Standard, 95,000. That's grand, Wills. Huh? Well, never mind about that. You just bring in the orders. I'll take care of filling them on time. Yeah? Yep. Right. 305,000 units in one day. I knew this invention would bring me a fortune. Over 3 million units the first year. Hardin Wilkin, a millionaire in 3 years. A millionaire. That's all that counts. A millionaire.

0: All right, there's the morgue. Pull up.
1: Right.
0: Hello, Alex.
2: Hello. What you got?
0: Another John Doe for you.
2: John Doe, huh?
0: Yeah.
2: All right, bring him in.
0: All right. You got that in, Bill?
3: Yep. Go ahead.
2: Hey, where's he from?
3: Out by Coleman Swamp.
2: Drowned?
0: Nope.
2: How, then?
0: I don't know.
2: Going ahead to look at him?
0: Yeah. Performed an autopsy and still don't know how he died.
2: Here, put him on here and we'll wheel him in.
0: A little higher.
2: How come he's a John Doe?
0: Not a mark of identification on him.
1: Label's torn off his clothes. Even the button's ripped off.
2: Murder, huh?
0: Looks like it. The question is, how?
1: Poison?
0: Coroner says not. Analysis showed no trace of poison.
1: Say, Alec, do we have to go back any farther with you?
2: Why?
1: I don't like this place.
2: Hey, you've been to the morgue enough times for it not to bother you.
1: It always does. I want to get out into the fresh air.
2: Good thing my nose don't bother me. Well, okay, you can leave him here. I'll take care of him.
0: Coroner will be in tomorrow, Alec.
2: All right. I'll just check him in and wait for the coroner.
0: That's right.
1: Come on, let's get out of here.
2: John Doe. Always bothers me when they bring them in. When they're not identified, they end up in Potter's Field. Seems to me a feller's soul just don't rest right when he's buried in Potter's Field as John Doe. I suppose when the names are read off, he'll know which one to answer to, and it'll be all right. But until then, I just can't see how his soul could rest peaceful. Now, let's see now. You'll take number 9, please. There, John Doe, number 9.
4: John Doe, number 9.
2: What?
4: John Doe, number 9.
2: Who's talking? I must be hearing things. This place always did have strange echoes. Maybe the souls had got separated from their bodies too quick. I hope someone claims you, John Doe number 9.
5: I, Stanley Creighton, now John Doe number 9, destined for Potter's Field, to rest among the nameless. Hardin Wilgen saw to it that identification was impossible. Hardin Wilgen. I thought he was my friend. My friend. I know now that he never intended to share the proceeds of the invention with me. He was just waiting until I had it perfected. How was I to know when he handed me the drink that afternoon a month ago that it was the first step toward Potter's Field? It was in the little shack in Coleman Swamp where he'd gone for privacy. Wilgen said...
6: Nearly finished, Stanley?
5: Yes, Wilgen. And it's going to work this time. It's going to work.
6: Good.
5: What have you been doing in the kitchen?
6: Just mixing up a little celebration drink.
5: You chemists are always mixing up some new concoction.
6: Well, here, stop a moment and try it.
5: All right. Smell good while you were making it.
6: It is good.
5: Hmm. It is at that. What is it?
6: Made mostly of herbs that grow around the cabin here.
5: Swell. Now, hold your breath. I'm all ready to try the unit. You hook those two connections to the battery while I get the thermometer attached. X goes to the positive terminal. Where's that ammeter? I guess here it is. Ready?
6: Ready.
5: Connections tight?
6: As tight as the clamps will hold.
5: We're ready, then. I'll switch it on.
6: Motor's running perfectly.
5: Yes. Watch the thermometer. It's taking a nosedive already.
6: Down 15 degrees.
5: And look at the ammeter. The motor's drawing less than 3 amps of current.
6: The experiment is successful, then?
5: Of course it's successful. The unit will completely cool an automobile in less than half an hour and will keep it cool as long as needed. The motor draws less than 3 amps. That's less than a car radio.
6: The unit can be run off the car battery indefinitely?
5: Of course it can. All the battery needs is normal charging. Hardin, the Wilgen-Creighton unit is ready for the market.
6: The Wilgen unit. Let's drink on it.
5: Our fortunes are made. Wilgen, we're rich. Of course we'll drink on it. Bring on your witch's brew.
6: That's a good name for it, Stanley.
5: In case the motor is we've planned and you won't hear a sound from it.
7: Here we are, Stanley.
5: To riches and easy living.
8: To the successful marketing of the Wilgen Creighton unit. And then, on to more inventions. Hey, you'll have to tell me how you make that drink. It has a bitter taste that I like.
7: Yes, I'll tell you. Stanley, are you sure the unit is perfect?
8: Wilgen, I'd stake my life on its perfect performance.
7: That's a high stake.
8: That's how sure I am that it will do the work.
7: The next thing is to get the necessary patents.
8: You have all the papers, haven't you?
7: Yes.
8: Why don't we draw them up now?
7: Why not wait till the morning? We'll do that first thing.
8: All right. I feel a little sleepy.
7: Do you?
8: I think I'll turn in a few minutes.
7: Might be a good idea. I'm not very sleepy. I think I'll sit up a while.
8: That drink seems to have gone to my head.
7: In what way? How do you feel?
8: Very dizzy. My head feels very heavy.
7: Not as heavy as it will feel in a few more minutes.
8: What do you mean? Is it supposed to work that way?
7: Yes. It is supposed to work that way.
8: Why do you say it that way? Stare at me the way you do.
7: The witch's brew. That was a good name you gave the drink.
8: Don't you feel dizzy, too?
7: No. I didn't drink it.
8: Didn't drink it?
7: No. The witch's brew.
8: Why are you staring at me that way? Wilgen, you haven't...
7: Yes, I have. I've poisoned you.
8: You devil.
7: Try to get at me. Try to use your limbs.
8: I can't.
7: Your head's getting heavier.
8: Why did you do this?
7: Whose money is going to market this invention? Mine.
8: You wouldn't have anything to market but for me.
7: And whose solution are you using in the freezer?
8: I told you what mixture to use.
7: The Wilgen unit is going to make a fortune. The Wilgen unit, not the Wilgen Creighton unit.
8: Wilgen, don't do this. Give me an antidote.
7: There's no antidote known. I wouldn't if I could.
8: I'll go away. I won't lay any claim to the invention. For heaven's sake, don't kill me just to get it all for yourself.
7: You'll go away. I've made sure of that.
8: Wilgen, I can hardly see you. Give me an antidote. Save my life. You can't be so inhuman.
7: The poison is made from two common herbs that grow here in the swamp. It's been known for centuries. In 24 hours, there will be no trace of it left in your body. With all identification marks removed from your clothes, and no relatives to come sticking in their noses... That was convenient, Stanley, you not having any relatives. Go ahead, writhe. In a few moments, when the poison is ready to overpower the heart, you will jump like a jack-in-a-box. They will find your body in a swamp, Stanley, near a spot I know of where the ground is hard. Won't leave footprints. Kick. Go on, kick. This was the only sure way. This unit is going to make me a fortune, and I'm not going to share it. It's over. He's dead. No one will ever know who he is or how he died. Life is going to be easy now. Riches, luxury. I'm safe. They'll never trace this to me. They won't know who he is. Got to get him out of here. Drag him outside, then see if I can lift him. Got to get out of here. Got to get out of here.
9: Got to get out of here. Got to get out of here. John Doe, number 9. Got to get out of here.
10: I don't like this making the rounds in the morgue at night. Never did. Somehow I like it less tonight. Too many echoes in this room tonight.
8: What was that?
9: Got to get out of here.
10: Too many echoes of lost souls in the morgue. It's number 9. I swear, I saw his hand move. It is moving. It is. It raised its head up and looked at me. Number 9 is getting up out of his coffin.
9: Got to get out of here.
10: Talking. I hear him playing. Help! Help! Get him moving! He's talking! Help! Help!
9: John Doe, number 9. Got to get out of here. Got to get out of here. John Doe, number 9. Got to get out of here. John Doe.
11: A dead man gets up off the slab in the morgue and is now wandering through the city streets. Where is he going? What is he going to do? The hermit will tell you before the night is done.
5: Now, the hermit again.
11: John Doe, number 9, wanders through the streets. Those who pass don't realize they've seen a dead man walking by them. It is now mid-morning. The skies are overcast, and in the summer gloom, John Doe approaches a certain building. Listen.
5: Take me up, please. John Doe, number 9. Floor, please. Hardin Wilgen Company. The Hardin Wilgen Company.
0: 18th floor. Hardin Wilgen Company is the third door to your right, sir.
5: I know. Third door to right.
0: What's the matter with that guy?
12: Company. Just a moment, I'll have to look it up. I'll call you back in a few moments, Mr. Anders. Yes, sir. What did you wish?
5: Hardin Wilgen.
12: This is the Hardin Wilgen Company.
5: I want to see Hardin Wilgen.
12: Whom shall I say is calling?
5: John Doe.
12: What's this?
5: I am called John Doe. Mr. Wilgen knows me. He knows me.
12: What did you wish to see Mr. Wilgen about?
5: The Wilgen unit.
12: Just a moment, then. I'll call Mr. Wilgen and find out if he can see you. Mr. Wilgen or Mr. Doe... Wait a minute, sir. You can't go into his office yet. Oh, look. Look, there's that man. He walked right through the door. He didn't open the door. He walked right through it. Help! Someone come here and help. Oh, help. Everything's getting black.
13: Grace. Hello, hello. What's wrong with that girl? Who wants me, did you say?
5: John Doe, number 9.
13: What?
5: I want you, Wilgen. I, John Doe, number 9. You remember John Doe, number 9, don't you, Wilgen?
13: Stanley. Stanley Creighton.
5: I am John Doe, number 9.
13: For a moment, I thought you were Stanley Creighton. You look like Stanley Creighton.
5: John Doe now. Number 9.
13: How did you get in here? What do you want?
5: You. Hardin Wilgen. I want you.
13: Get out of here. Get out of my office. Who are you?
5: You know me, Wilgen. You remember the witch's brew?
13: Stanley.
5: You remember now.
13: Stanley Creighton is dead. You're an imposter.
5: No
13: get out.
5: Longer am I Stanley Creighton. You saw to that. I'm John Doe, number 9. My residence is the morgue. My resting place, a cold slab of marble.
13: Get out of my sight!
5: Look at my hands in the daylight, Wilgen. They're turning black. The blood is drained from my body.
13: Go stop!
5: Look. Look, Wilgen. See? Here is the long slash on my body. The autopsy revealed no poison. You were right. Your crime was clever. You reckoned with everything but me.
13: Get away!
5: It'll do you no good to call for help, Wilgen. You've come face to face with me. Your face is white hot now, too. Like mine. Your heart is burning with fear. Your time on Earth is almost drained away.
13: Help!
5: Your mouth is dry and parched, Wilgen. You feel dizzy.
13: No.
5: Try to use your limbs. You can't.
13: I...
5: A glass of water sitting in front of you. You need water.
13: Yes.
5: Drink it, Wilgen, drink. It wasn't water, Wilgen. Poison.
13: What?
5: You hear me? Poison. You have drunk poison.
13: Help! Help! I'm choking. I can't breathe.
5: You'll speak no more. It's all over, Wilgen. You reckoned with everything but John Doe and death. I, John Doe, number 9. My work is done. John Doe, number 9. John Doe, number 9. John Doe, number
14: 9. I found her just like this, Doc, lying on the floor.
15: She just fainted, that's all. She'll be all right in a moment.
14: I thought I heard someone call help. Sounded like it came from the Wiggins Company, so I ran in and found her lying on the floor. Then I ran down to your office, Doc.
12: Oh.
15: She's going to be all right. Take a drink of this, please.
12: Oh,
14: she was calling help.
12: Help.
14: That's what she's saying now.
12: Mr. Wilgen. Mr. Wilgen.
15: What about Mr. Wilgen?
12: A man. A man who said his name was John Doe. Walked right through the door. Walked through it. I saw him.
15: He what?
12: Don't you understand? He wasn't real. He vanished through the door into the office.
15: Is this Mr. Wilgen's private office?
12: Yes. He vanished through his door.
15: I guess I'd better find out from Mr. Wilgen what this is all about. Mr. Wilgen. Pardon me, Mr. Wilgen, but...
16: Wait. What's wrong here?
15: Come in here, quickly.
14: What's wrong, Doc?
15: Mr. Wilgen is... The man is dead.
14: Dead?
15: Dead.
12: The man. The strange-looking man. He walked through the door... Came in here and killed Mr. Wilgen.
15: There are no wounds. Must have been his heart. I have never seen such a look on anyone's face before. He died in horror. Terrible horror.
17: I told you I can't stand this place, Alec. And it's worse at night.
18: You think I like it after all that's happened?
17: What are you bringing me back for?
18: I just gotta see... I gotta see.
17: You talk like a wild man.
18: I think I'm losing my mind. Here. We're going to look at him.
17: Who is it?
18: You remember. John Doe, number 9.
17: Yeah, I remember.
18: He's lying here quiet now. Like all the dead lie. Sometimes you think you can see him breathing.
17: Oh, cut it, Alec.
18: I heard him. I heard him speak. I saw him move last night. I saw it.
17: You know, you're plain nuts.
18: Is that so? Well, listen. You saw the evening paper, didn't you?
17: Sure, I saw it.
18: You read about Hardin Wilgen, didn't you?
17: Yeah, I read it. Died in his office today.
18: Sure he did. The coroner says it was just a case of heart attack. No signs of murder.
17: Yeah. Well, what are you talking about? They didn't bring the body of Hardin Wilgen to the morgue.
18: No. But you read about the girl in his office, didn't you? How she says a strange-looking fellow came in the Wilkin Company, said his name was John Doe, and how he walked right through the door. They say she was seeing things.
17: Well, what about it?
18: And listen, you know what I think? It was this John Doe, him, lying here. He walked into that office.
17: Alec, you are crazy.
18: Crazy, am I?
17: Dead bodies lying in morgues. They don't get up and walk out in the streets.
18: You don't think they do. No one thinks so. But me, I think so. Now I do. I tell you, I saw this John Doe number 9 move on the slab last night. I heard him speak. I've always said a man buried as John Doe didn't rest easy in his grave.
17: I want to get out of here.
18: This one didn't rest easy. Even before we put him in the potter's field. It's like he really didn't die at all. And look at him now. Lying here. Quiet. Quiet and somehow peaceful. You know, he even looks different than he did last night. Sort of like he had gone to sleep in death. Even before we put him in the potter's field, it's like he really didn't die at all. And look at him now, lying here, quiet. Quiet and somehow peaceful. You know, he even looks different than he did last night. Sort of like he had gone to sleep in death.

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0: Come in. Welcome. I'm E.G. Marshall. Come in through the mysterious door which hides the secrets and sometimes horrors we dare not even think about, but which are nevertheless brought to the forefront of our imagination by the tale you're about to hear. A door, a simple door, shuts us out or lets us into a room. But such a room as we are to visit now is one perhaps we'd be better off avoiding. At least Stephanie Miller would have been better off if she'd never set foot in it again. Or would she? Maybe that was her destiny. And who can question what the fates have decreed?
1: Mrs. Lanning, would you mind awfully if I just sat here in the room a moment? Alone?
2: Of course not. I'll go down and make some tea.
1: Oh, please don't bother.
2: No bother at all.
1: You're very kind.
2: Sit here and take your time. Come down when you're ready.
1: My dear, dear room. You look so different.
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1: And there's no rug. Your floor must be cold. Oh, it's just like old times, talking in my old room. Talking. I don't understand why Mrs. Lanning doesn't like you.
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3: Our story begins in a modern tract home in a Los Angeles suburb. Stephanie and Tom Miller are an average couple. Tom's on his way up in his advertising career, and for both of them, it means some sacrifices.
4: I may be a little late tonight, Steph. I have some things to clear up on the Rogers account.
5: Well, that's okay.
4: Now look, honey, before you get upset, I gotta tell you sometime.
5: Oh, Tom, does this mean another move?
4: Steph, it's my best chance yet. It's New York City, the home office. I'll go in as ad director. A vice presidency in 2 years, no more than three. Look, it's the start of a whole new life.
5: Tom, we came to Los Angeles chasing rainbows and vice presidencies.
4: Well,
5: and before that, it was Chicago. Honestly, we've had three different homes in 5 years.
4: Well, this'll be the last, I promise.
5: Well, your career is important, but I'm so tired of living out of a barrel.
4: I know. Look, we'll live anywhere you want. Maybe even your old hometown, if you like. Wasn't it in the suburbs?
5: In Crestwood, yes.
4: All right. Now, Steph, I swear to you, if anything does go sour on this deal, I won't move again. I'll take my chances in New York and we'll stay.
5: All right, Tom. It would be nice to see the old house again.
4: You know, Steph, looking down on New York like this, I feel as though we're on top of the world.
5: Mm-hmm. But let's get settled soon, Tom.
4: Oh, sure, sure. We'll house hunt every weekend. I don't like this hotel room any more than you do.
5: Listen, I thought I might take a run up to Crestwood tomorrow. It's only 35 minutes by train.
4: Sure, why don't you?
5: Well, I mean, I'd like to see it, you know. See what's changed since I was a child. And see the old house. I wonder who's living there now.
4: Well, maybe they'll let you in, show you around.
5: Oh, I couldn't ask that. I'll just stroll around.
4: Well, you can at least ask. After all, you did live there.

0: Yes?
1: Good morning. I'm not selling anything, really.
0: Oh, what is it you want?
1: Well, I know this may sound foolish. My name is Stephanie Miller, and I grew up in this house until I was 14. And I wanted to see it again, you know, to see if it had changed and who was living here now.
0: Oh, well, my husband isn't home at the moment.
1: Well, that's all right. I understand. It's preposterous of me to ask. It's okay. I'll just look around outside if you don't mind.
0: No, I don't mind that. How long has it been since you've seen the house?
1: Oh, it's 15 years. See, we've been living in Los Angeles, and my husband's firm transferred him here to New York, so that when I was this close, I just couldn't resist coming back.
0: Stephanie Miller, you said?
1: Yeah.
0: Well, come in, Mrs. Miller. I don't see the harm. I'm Mrs. Lanning.
1: Oh, thank you.
0: I imagine it's changed a lot since you lived here.
1: No, not that much, really. Oh, your furniture is different, of course, but I remember this room so well. Oh, I love that table.
0: It was my mother's.
1: And the fireplace. I used to sit in my pajamas on cold winter nights and watch the pictures in the embers. I saw tigers fighting and flowers and monkeys and horses. You too.
0: Oh, I love the fireplace.
1: Hey, I wonder...
0: What is it?
1: Well, it really couldn't still be here, but...
0: What are you looking for?
1: There was a penny. I put it up in a crack in the chimney when I was 10 years old for good luck, you know, and I think I can just about reach it. Yes, I can hardly believe it. It's still here. Look.
0: What? Isn't that amazing?
1: Oh, golly. Well, do you like the house, Mrs. Lanning?
0: Oh, I do, except...
1: For what?
0: Oh, nothing really. Now, come on, you want to see the kitchen.
1: Okay. Oh, how charming, Mrs. Lanning.
0: Thank you.
1: Yeah. Of course, we didn't have the breakfast nook. My mother had a big oak table right here in the middle of the floor.
0: Well, I like room to move around.
1: And everything happened at that old oak table. Mom and Daddy'd sit there every night and they'd talk. And I can almost see my mother making her Christmas strudel now. All those family conferences. I was always included in the minor decisions.
0: Oh, you were an only child then?
1: Yes. Gee, may I see upstairs? I'd love to see my old room.
0: Well, yes, if you like. Mr. Lanning and I use the front bedroom.
1: Yeah, mine was the small one facing the back.
0: That's our, well, guest room. We don't use it at all.
1: You're sure you don't mind if I look?
0: Oh, of course not. We don't have any children to bring grandchildren visiting, and we never have overnight company, but it's still the guest room.
1: Oh, it's very pretty.
0: I was going to use it for a sewing room, but...
1: But what?
0: Nothing.
1: Is it the same thing you hesitated about downstairs?
0: Well, yes, I've never been able to use this room.
1: Why?
0: Well, I feel as though I'm not wanted. I'm not welcome in this room.
1: But this is your house. Why wouldn't you be welcome?
0: Well, I'm not sure any house is ours. We live in them, use them. But there are some things we can't ever own.
1: Oh, I loved this room. I even used to talk to it. Really. And Mother had white curtains with little bluebells all over them and a bedspread to match. And my dresser was over here, right next to the window. And then I had a little white chair.
0: Don't you feel it?
1: Feel what?
0: With strangeness in here. As though we didn't belong here.
1: Mrs. Lanning, would you mind awfully if I just sat here alone for a moment to remember?
0: Why, of course not. I'll go down and make some tea.
1: Oh, please don't bother.
0: Oh, it's no bother at all. I'm enjoying the company.
1: You're very kind.
0: Take your time. Come down when you're ready.
1: Mm-hmm. You do look different. I really don't like that yellow wallpaper. And there's no rug. Your floor must be cold. Yes, it's just like old times. Talking in my room. Talking. I don't understand why Mrs. Lanning doesn't like to.
2: Why so quiet, Helen?
0: I wasn't going to tell you about what happened today, but I must. A woman who used to live here as a girl came to the house today, and she wanted to see it again.
2: And you let her in?
0: Now, Will, she was a sweet, young...
2: Oh, wait a minute. She asked to see the house with a story about having lived here?
0: Yes.
2: Well, don't you know what she was? A con artist.
0: Oh.
2: She used that story to get into the house. She looks around and makes note of anything valuable. And next time we're away, poof, she and her accomplice rip us off.
0: Oh, now, Will, she wasn't anything like that.
2: Oh, you're so naive, Helen.
0: No, she remembered a penny she'd put in the fireplace chimney, and she reached in and pulled it right out.
2: Oh, sure, sure. She had it in her hand all the time. It was a trick.
0: Well, she knew her room. The one I can't stand.
2: Oh? That was her room, was it?
0: Yes, and she described just how it looked when she was a child.
2: I'm calling the police.
0: No, wait, Will. Now listen to me. After she left, I went up to that room. Something strange happened there.
2: Oh, hell.
0: I mean it. There's a totally different feel to that room. I don't know what it is. But it's as though the room were alive.
3: Is that you, Steph?
4: Tom, you home already?
3: Yeah, we finished up early on that field trip to New Jersey. How was Crestwood? I take it you went.
4: Yes, I went.
3: Oh, you don't sound enthused. Who's living there now?
4: Oh, there's a retired couple. I only met the woman. She was very nice.
3: Oh, Steph, what's the matter? Were you disappointed?
4: No, not disappointed. I was puzzled.
3: About what?
4: Well, I went up to my old room, and I sat there for a while, and I had the oddest feeling that the room remembered me, that it didn't want me to leave.
3: Honey, rooms really can't remember.
4: And then all the way home on the train, I kept thinking, knowing, really, that I have to go back there again.

0: retirement's boring enough. You don't expect me to sit in a rocking chair for the rest of my life.
1: No, I don't.
0: If only we'd had... No, I promised I'd never say that again.
1: But you think it. And I feel it. But we've stuck together, Will, even without children. There must be something for us.
0: I'll be back tomorrow around 6.
1: Uh-huh. I'll have dinner ready.
0: And listen, Helen, if that woman comes around here again, don't let her in. Call the police.
1: All right, whatever you say. Oh, good luck. Bring home a trout dinner. If only we'd had... If only we'd had... Our whole lives have been nothing but if-onlys. If only I could make Will believe me about the room. I know there's something different there. Something happened when that girl came back here. Stephanie's room. How many happy hours did she have here? How many tears? How many hopes?
2: Sing a song of six, pence, pocket full of rye, 4 and 20 blackbirds baking a pie.
1: When the fire was open, the birds began to sing. Now wasn't that a dainty dish to set before the king?
3: Backward, turn backward, O time in thy flight. Make me a child again, just for tonight. The poet's words strike a note in all of us who wish for a touch of childhood again. When the world gets weary and our own hopes aren't quite as bright as they were once, childhood looks awfully good. But beware, all of you who would turn backward. You'll see what I mean when I return shortly with Act Two.
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0: house in which she had once lived was proving to be a compelling experience.
1: Hello?
2: Hello. Mrs. Lanning, this is Stephanie Miller.
1: Oh, hello.
2: Hello. I really hate to impose, but I wondered if I could come out just one more time to see my old room.
1: Well, now, my husband...
2: Well, I don't want to intrude. Just, you know, any time that's convenient.
1: Well, then, why don't you come today? My husband's away on a fishing trip. Yes, come today.
3: Come in, Mrs. Miller. I'm really glad to see you.
2: Thank you. And please, call me Stephanie.
3: All right. Come on in the kitchen. I have coffee and...
2: And strudel.
3: Oh. It's only from the supermarket, but you told me how your mother used to make it.
2: Yeah, at Christmas time, always at Christmas time. Oh, how very thoughtful of you, Mrs. Lanning.
3: Now slide into the nook there and we'll have our coffee.
2: Okay.
3: You can stay as long as you like. You know, I didn't think I was going to see you again. My husband did, though. He thought you were a con artist.
2: Oh, what?
3: Oh, he thought you made up the story about living in the house just to get in. To see if we had anything valuable to steal.
2: Oh, he didn't. Really?
3: But I know differently. I know you lived here, in that room.
2: Mm-hmm. Could we go up now?
3: Well, of course. Bring your coffee along.
2: I feel so peaceful in this room. Really, it's almost as though I'd never been away.
3: My husband won't believe there's a change in the room.
2: Do you know that I was never afraid of the dark in this room? Mama would put the lights out, and then I'd begin to see the shadows start to form, and they were always friendly shadows. Listen. Do you hear anything, Mrs. Lanning?
3: Hear anything?
2: Yeah. The sort of sound. I don't know, it comes and goes.
3: No.
2: I heard it the other day when I was here.
3: Stephanie, you were happy here, weren't you?
2: Oh, yes.
3: Then this room was a happy room. You know, I think that the room is glad to see you.
2: Well, I suppose if we love a house or a room, it just naturally has love in it.
3: Respond, Stephanie. It responds. That's why I want you to come and visit any time you want.
2: Mm.
3: You love this room. And your presence, it changes things.
2: Well, that's kind of you, Mrs. Lanning. But I guess this will be the last time, for a while at least. Tom and I have so much to do, you know, finding our own place and getting settled. But I tell you what, after I'm settled, I'll drop out maybe once a month or so to visit.
3: Oh, I hope it's sooner.
4: Will, breakfast ready.
5: Be right there. What? I'll be darned. When did she do that? Say, Helen, when did you change the drapes in the guest room?
4: What?
5: You changed the drapes in the guest room, didn't you?
4: Oh, no, they're the ones we've always had.
5: Oh, that's fine. They look different. Oh, I admit I'm not as observant as you'd like me to be. Maybe they were gray all along.
4: Gray?
5: That's what they look like to me.
4: Well, they're chartreuse.
5: Well, maybe they faded from the sun. Well, it's not a big issue. Forget I mentioned it.
4: After breakfast, I'm going to march you upstairs and show you the difference between gray and chartreuse. I don't understand.
5: Well, they look faded to me. Well, maybe they were chartreuse. Come to think of it, wallpaper looks different, too. Wasn't it more of a gold color?
4: Yes, but that could fade, too.
5: I know. You never liked this room. Well, what's the difference? We never use it anyway. Close the door and let's forget it.
3: Yes. Why don't we do that? Let's not worry about it. I'm so glad you came, Stephanie. Do you remember what color the drapes and walls were in the guest room when you were here last?
2: Yes, I'm afraid I do. And I'm afraid that I didn't... Well, I mean, it just isn't my style.
3: What were they?
2: Well, the drapes are chartreuse, and the walls are sort of gold.
3: Good. That's what I wanted to know. Come with me to the room.
2: Why, what is it, Mrs. Lanning?
3: I think you're in for a surprise after you see the room.
2: Oh, this is so mysterious.
3: Oh, you'll see.
6: Oh, Mrs. Lanning, where did you ever find them?
3: Why, I didn't.
6: But they're my drapes. White with bluebells. They're exactly like the ones Mother had made up for me.
3: But they weren't like that yesterday.
6: Oh, you must have searched for days to get them so exact.
3: Oh, but I didn't. I don't know what to say.
6: You did get these drapes for me. Because I told you Mother had white drapes with a pattern of little bluebells.
3: I thought...
6: Oh, Mrs. Lanning, you are a beautiful person.
3: Stephanie, what color was the wallpaper in here? Do you remember?
2: Pale blue. Yes, to pick up the color of the bluebells.
3: Pale blue. Mm-hmm. That would be right, I guess.
6: But these walls are a dingy gray. Weren't they gold last week?
3: They were. But Stephanie, the next time you come, I promise you, they'll be pale blue.
7: Are you ready to turn in, honey?
2: No, Tom, no. I just want to read a little bit longer.
7: Steph, things are okay, aren't they?
2: Okay?
7: Well, I mean about the move to New York. You're not too unhappy.
2: Oh, Tom, I'm not unhappy at all. I feel as though I've come home.
7: I know we've had trouble finding the right house, but I have a feeling this weekend...
2: I know we'll find it.
7: Yeah. I've been thinking about those visits you've made out to Crestwood. Would you want to live there?
2: In my old house? Oh, no, never.
7: But you seem so drawn to it.
2: Well, I mean, it's a nice place to visit, but I wouldn't want to live there. No. Oh, Mrs. Lanning was sweet to put up the drapes like I had as a child, and now she even wants to change the wallpaper, but I don't want that, Tom. I want our own place, brand new, for us alone.
7: Mm-hmm. And the kids.
2: And the kids. I can hardly wait.
7: Well, neither can I. Okay, I'll see you for breakfast.
2: No, I wouldn't miss it.
7: Good night, honey.
2: Good night. Oh, where was I? Here we are. Roger leaned across the table. Lois, please come with me, he said. I can't. Oh, I don't want to read anymore. I'm going to go to bed.
3: What?
2: What's that? Yes. I'll come back. I'll come. Of course. Don't worry, I'll be there. You know I'll be there.
7: Stephanie.
2: Huh?
7: What are you talking about?
2: Talking? I wasn't talking, I was reading.
7: Well, Steph, I heard you talking in here.
2: No, I wasn't. I mean, maybe I was reading out loud and you didn't know it.
7: Look, why don't you come to bed?
2: Well, I will in a minute or two.
7: Okay, but I think maybe you've read enough. You're starting to dream out loud.
2: Well, I'll be there in a minute. Yes. Yes, I hear you. And I'll come back. I'll come back.

Another poet and novelist, Thomas Wolfe, told us, "You can't go home again." Nothing stays the same. And the old familiar things just aren't as we remembered them. And how often they prove to be so disappointing. But for Stephanie Miller, going home again, rather to the

0: Hello, Mrs. Lanning.
1: Stephanie, you said that I could come to visit whenever I wanted.
0: Oh, of course. Come in.
1: I hope I'm not bothering you. I mean, coming all the time like I do.
0: Oh, no, I like your visit.
1: I brought something with me today. Look.
0: Why, what a beautiful doll.
1: I was unpacking one of the barrels and I found her. I always loved Miranda. That's her name, Miranda. I've known her for such a long time.
0: And she's so beautiful. Why don't we put Miranda in your room? That's where she belongs, isn't
1: yes,
0: it?
1: Yes, of course, up in my room. And she'll look so nice in there.
0: Just the way she always did.
1: I always kept Miranda on the bed. Like this.
0: Stephanie, could you call me Mother?
1: Mama?
0: Yes, Mama.
1: Mama was tall and young, and she had brown hair and such blue eyes.
0: I have blue eyes.
1: And such a smile. Mama was happy all the time.
0: I could be happy if only...
1: Mama had brown hair.
0: Stephanie, look at my hair. Look at my...
1: Mama loved to sing, too. She taught me many songs.
0: My hair is brown. When we're together in this room, it's any color I want it to be.
1: This is my room.
0: Yes, it's your room. It's always been your room. Your room with the drapes of bluebells, the blue wallpaper, and now Miranda. It's your room because it wants you. It remembers you. And for the first time in my life, I feel I belong somewhere. Here, in this room with you.
1: Sing to me, Mama.
0: Yes. Yes, I will.

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They've both found something in this room. But the relationship goes far beyond their mortal feelings, and far beyond anything you might imagine. You'll see what I mean when I return shortly with Act 3.

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0: Let's return now to Stephanie Miller, who paid an innocent visit to the house of her childhood, and now feels strangely drawn to her old room. Right now, however, she's in the New York hotel where she and her husband Tom are staying until they can find a house of their own. And at the moment, they're not seeing eye to eye on the forthcoming obligation.
1: Steph, we have to go.
2: Why?
1: Well, it's company politics. Mr. Ames expects it.
2: Oh, Mr. Ames. It's always what Mr. Ames thinks.
1: Well, look, he's my boss.
2: Well, I'm fed up with company parties and...
1: But it's part of the sacrifice, and there'll be lots more when I get to be vice president.
2: All right, Tom. It's important to your career, I know that.
1: Steph, look, you always enjoyed parties and entertaining.
2: I just dread a big dinner party. Having to talk to all those people.
1: Well, it never bothered you before.
2: All right, Tom, I said I'd go to the party. I'm just saying I'm not going to enjoy it.
1: Now, look, go out and buy yourself the best dress you can find. Maybe that'll make you feel different.
3: Why, Stephanie, what a surprise.
2: I hope you don't mind my coming without calling again.
3: Oh, no, of course not. Come in.
2: Okay. Because I have something to show you.
3: Oh, looks like a dress box.
2: Yeah, it is. It's my new dress. It's for the party. Come on up to my room. I can't wait to show it to you. I haven't been to a party in such a long time. Oh, I hope you like my new dress. I picked it out all by myself.
3: Oh, Stephanie, it's beautiful.
2: Yeah, it's my first formal. Oh, I'm so excited. Imagine me in a formal.
3: Try it on. Let me see.
2: Okay, I will. There were two of them in the store, and I liked them both, but I had a hard time choosing between them. You think I picked the right one?
3: Of course you did. Why, nothing could be prettier than this.
2: You really like it?
3: I do.
2: Look, I like the way it swirls. Watch, see? Yeah, I hope my date likes it. His name is Tom, and is he groovy.
3: He'll be the proudest boy there.
2: Yeah, I'll bet Virginia will be so jealous, because her mother is making her dress, and her old date doesn't even have a car.
3: Now, you shouldn't act that way with a friend,
2: Stephanie.
3: Oh, you're
2: always saying things like that. No, really, I like Virginia okay, but I'm glad that I've got a new store-bought dress and a date with a car. Hey, I got to get out of this thing and run.
3: Where are you off to now?
2: Well, see, there's this new record I got to get, and I promised Virginia I'd bring it over. So, will you be an angel and hang this up for me?
3: Yes, of course.
2: Oh, no, wait a minute. Put it back in the box. I got to take it with me.
3: Well, whatever you say.
2: Oh, I'm so glad you like the dress.
3: It's lovely, Stephanie. And I appreciate your coming so far to show it to me.
2: Well, it's fun to share things with people we like. I really dread going to that party, though.
3: Well, in that dress, you'll be the hit of the evening. And that'll make you feel different.
1: Come on, Steph. We're late already.
2: I'm ready. I just have to straighten this belt.
1: Oh, you want help?
2: No. There, that does it. How do you like it?
1: Oh, it's pretty.
2: Just pretty?
1: Well, the style, it's a little young for you, isn't it?
2: Well, you mean young for me. You sound as though I was over 40.
1: Well, look, I don't know anything about women's styles. It's pretty, it is.
2: Well, you don't like my dress. I'm not going to go to the party.
1: Honey, I like it. I
2: don't believe you. You're just saying that.
1: Now, please, what's the matter? We've got to get going. Mr. Ames hates ready when to be late.
2: Oh, Mr. Ames. Yeah, Mr. Ames.
1: Stephanie, what's the matter with you?
2: What? What did I say?
1: Well, you're acting like a 12-year-old brat.
2: Oh, first I'm too old for the dress, now I'm a 12-year-old brat. Tom, have you been drinking?
1: No. Should I ask the same of you?
2: Don't be silly. You know I don't drink.
1: Steph, were you out to the Crestwood place again?
2: Yes. I wanted to show Mrs. Lanning my dress.
1: Oh, why?
2: What do you mean, why?
1: Because every time you've come back from there, you've acted strangely. I mean, what goes on up there in that house?
2: Nothing. Nothing, we just have tea and talk.
1: Well, look, I don't want you going there anymore. Besides, you're going to be too busy entertaining when we get our own place. Now, come on, we've got to go.
4: Well, Mrs. Miller, a pleasure to meet you at last.
2: How do you do, Mr. Ames?
4: We're very fond of Tom at Connecticut Paper. With us only a month, and already I can tell he's executive material.
1: Well, that's nice of you to say, Mr. Ames.
4: Oh, it's nonsense. You're on your way up. And I can tell after meeting Mrs. Miller, you have the last and most important asset. A charming wife and hostess.
1: Oh, I wouldn't be where I am without her.
2: Oh, come on now, gentlemen. You're going to turn my little old head.
4: Well, go on. Enjoy yourselves. Dance. I'll chat with you later.
1: Well, dance, Steph.
2: All right.
1: So, what do you think of Mr. Ames?
2: Well, he's very nice. He's forceful. I can see that.
1: Oh, yes. He knows what he wants.
2: Uh-huh. And he seems to want you.
1: Well, look, I'm grateful. It's my big break.
2: Tom, maybe New York was the right thing.
1: I know it was. Hey, Steph, have you been on a diet or something?
2: On a diet, me?
1: Yeah. You seem so much lighter and smaller. I can feel it.
2: No, I haven't been on any diet. And I'm not losing any weight. You just haven't danced with me lately. How would you know?
4: Sorry to cut in, Tom. The evening's almost over, and I haven't had the pleasure with Stephanie.
1: Oh, of course, Mr. Ames.
4: The last dance, Stephanie?
2: I'd be charmed, Mr. Ames.
4: I think a lot of Tom, Stephanie. I'm delighted to have him with the firm.
2: Well, I know he's happy there, Mr. Ames. Really, he's finally found, well, fulfillment in his career with you.
4: That's nice to know. I've had my eye on him, and I know he's going places, to coin a cliche. And with you by his side, you can't miss. You see, Stephanie, a man in Tom's position has to have a wife who can meet people, entertain on the spur of the moment. You might have to have 12 guests for dinner without notice and not bat an eye. Tom will be traveling a lot. Out of town for weeks at a time.
2: What are you saying, Mr. Ames?
4: Well, when a man as bright as Tom wants to get ahead, it takes sacrifice. Sacrifice of home and wife, I'm afraid. My Martha put up with it. Now rest her soul. And look where I am. At the top.
2: Entertaining lots of people. Being without Tom for weeks, that's what this job means, doesn't it?
4: I'm afraid so, Stephanie. But I know you're up to it.
2: No, I'm not up to it. I don't want to be alone. Oh, Tom. Tom, I don't want to have to leave again.
4: Stephanie, well, what is it?
2: I want to be where I belong. Where I'm warm and safe. I've got to be there. Forever.
4: Stephanie.
2: I'll be there, yes. I'm coming back.
4: Stephanie, where are you going?
2: I'm going home. I'm going home.

0: What's the matter, Helen?
1: Oh, nothing. Why?
0: Quiet as usual.
1: It's the rain, I suppose. I always feel depressed when it rains.
0: Helen, I've been meaning to ask you, you've been dyeing your hair?
1: Dyeing my hair? Whatever for?
0: Well, it looks darker than usual. You've been gray for years, but suddenly there's a brown streak in it.
1: Oh, you're imagining things, Will. Oh, I'm the same plain Jane I've always been.
0: Somehow it looks different.
1: You really think so?
0: Well, maybe it is my imagination.
1: Oh, I'll get it. Hello?
2: Hello, is this Mrs. Lanning?
1: Yes?
2: Mrs. Lanning, this is Tom Miller, Stephanie's husband.
1: Oh, yes.
2: Is Stephanie there?
1: Why, no.
2: Well, she ran out from a party we were attending, said she was going home, but she's not at our hotel and no one's seen her.
1: Oh, dear.
2: If she does show up there, Mrs. Lanning, would you call me right away the Imperial Hotel in the city?
1: What makes you think she'll come here?
2: Very fond of you and that house. I don't know what got into her, but she was apparently upset when she left the party.
1: Oh, but it's such a night. It's pouring rain. I expect she'll turn up at the hotel.
2: I hope so, but please let me know if she comes to you.
1: Oh, yes, I will. At the Imperial. Good night, Mr. Miller.
0: What the devil was all that about?
1: Stephanie's husband.
0: What?
1: He thought she might be here. He can't find her.
0: You've been letting that woman in here all along?
1: I've grown fond of her, Will, and it is her room.
0: Was, you mean? Now, I'm putting a stop to the... What the...
1: Ooh. Stephanie!
0: How did you get in here?
3: Through the back door. I always come in the back door.
0: Well, you...
3: I'm up to my room now. I'm going to my room. I don't feel very well. Good night.
0: What's the matter with her?
1: Will, I'm warning you. Stay right here. You stay here and don't say anything or do anything. And I mean that.
3: I don't want to go to Chicago. I want to stay here.
1: You don't have to go, Stephanie. You can stay here with me.
3: But they say I have to go and live with Aunt Louise.
1: Not anymore. You can stay here.
3: I can't.
1: Yes.
3: Miranda, do you hear that? Oh, Miranda, you bad doll. Your face is all dirty again. I have to give you another bath. You naughty girl.
1: Later, dear. Rest now.
3: Yes, it's time to rest, Miranda. Goodbye, baby, in the treetop.
0: Ellen! What's going on in there?
1: Go away, Will. Don't open that door.

0: glad you're here, Miss Miller.
1: Mr. Lanning, thanks for calling me. I got a cab up from the city.
0: I've been watching for you. I don't know what's going on.
1: Where's Stephanie?
0: Well, come on, follow me.
2: Hush, dear. Time to put Miranda to bed. You've had a busy day. And tomorrow, Mother's going to put up new curtains, white with little bluebells. We're saying goodbye to the pink bunny rabbit. There's my big girl.
3: Stephanie! Helen! It's Stephanie's husband. Open this door, Helen! Look, what is going on in there?
2: I'm going to
3: find out.
2: My baby on the treetop. When the
0: good Lord.
1: Where's Stephanie?
0: It's not possible. Where is Stephanie?

0: I'll admit that Stephanie's room was a bit unusual. But think about your old room in the old house you grew up in. Maybe it's waiting for you to return someday. Maybe even hoping. So if you should get the chance, why not go back and say hello, if you dare? In any case, I'll be back shortly.
1: Hi, dear. I'm home.
2: Will the defendant please rise?
1: Now, wait a minute. I'm sorry I'm a little late, but...
2: How do you plead? Guilty or not guilty?
1: I worked late, and the traffic was heavy, and I stopped for a drink at Rocky's.
2: The accused is charged with breach of promise and willful negligence.
1: Okay, so it's 7:15, but you have to make a big federal case out of it.
2: The defendant is found guilty as charged.
3: Close the court at your house. Cancel the trials. Stop appointing each other as both judge and jury. Hear where the other is and work through the hassles together. And forgive a little, as God forgives a lot. A nudge toward respecting others from the Mennonite churches.

0: Ah, to be young again. We all search for that fountain of youth. And so often we don't realize it's with us all the time. You're only as old or as young as you feel. Those years don't matter. It's how you think that counts. I hope you'll keep thinking of us and join us again. Our cast included Mercedes McCambridge, William Redfield, Mary Jane Higby, and Robert Dryden. The entire production was under the direction of Hyman Brown. And now, a preview of our next tale. She was a priestess in the Temple of Apollo at Delphi. And she fell in love with me.
1: Hey, Pop, you know the sun's getting hot out here. Maybe you ought to get in.
0: Anyhow, you swallow a few grains, and you go into a deep trance. And when you come to, or wake up, it's hundreds of years later.
1: Oh, rave on.
0: Now make plans to break out, Augie. Quickly, before they come for you. Go get your gold.
1: Sure, get the gold. And then where do I hide?
0: You can hide anywhere. A secluded spot, a cave, a forest, a desert.
1: Yeah, great. And what do I do for chow?
0: I'm trying to explain this, Augie. You don't eat. You don't drink. You're oblivious to cold, to heat, to rain, to snow. And in several hundred years, you come alive again.
2: 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This is E.G. Marshall inviting you to return to our Mystery Theater for another adventure in the macabre. Until next time, pleasant dreams.

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0: 117-year-old I be today. Yes, sir. 117-year-old. Well, Satan, this be a nice night for one of our cheerful little bedtime stories, yes? All Satan's got a yarn to fit just such a night as this. Satan, tell everyone to douse their lights. That's it. Now draw up to the fire and gaze into the embers. Gaze into them deep, and soon you'll see a dusty road way out in California in the year of 1852. Now down that road, you'll hear a horseman riding. 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And it's what we calls four fingers and a thumb. Four fingers and a thumb.
1: Wait up for me, Bert.
2: I'm awaiting, Dan.
1: Hey, it ain't no end to travel alone when I can find a sociable fella to talk to. You going to the mine on business?
2: Well, Cash sent in word by one of his Chinamen that he was itching to play a little stud poke this evening.
3: Yeah, like everybody else in these parts, I think he's a low-down, dirty skunk.
2: Well, if he wants to risk his money against mine, there's no reason why I shouldn't let him do it. Cash is a good card player.
3: Yeah, and the boys have got an idea that you're deliberately easy with him.
2: Well, they're entitled to their opinion, I reckon.
3: Burke, I want to talk to you like a Dutch uncle and to warn you.
2: Warn me?
3: Yes. You ain't deceiving anybody by your actions, Cash Pelton least of all.
2: Dan, I guess I don't understand you.
3: Well, here it is in plain words, then. You're crazy about Cash's wife and she's crazy about you. Cash is old enough to be her father, and someone ought to bash his head in for the way he treats her. Unless you come out bold and take her away from him mighty quick, he's going to get you some way.
2: Cash has no reason to be jealous of me. Decent women neither respect or fall in love with my kind, Dan. I make my living with my wits and four trained fingers and a thumb.
3: You're a square gambler, Dick Burke.
2: Well, how are you getting along with the Chinese at the mine, Dan? Do you dislike them as much as ever?
3: And don't every decent white man in California despise the yellow devils, except in you?
2: Well, they're mostly clean, conscientious, and honest.
3: Yeah, you wag your tongue too free sometimes defending them heathens. The general feeling against them is getting higher all the time.
2: You know, I lived in China for nigh on 5 years, Dan. Yeah, that's where I learned the fine points of gambling. And I also learned the Chinese are mighty fine people if you treat them right.
3: Maybe so. But you better not be spouting such ideas to anyone but a friend like me. Round here, if it was thought you looked on Chinamen as equals, you'd just have to close your card room and get out of town.
2: Yeah, I know. And I don't want to leave this town yet.
3: I know that. Well, there's Cash's house ahead of us. And it looks like Mrs. Pelton is standing by the road.
2: Yeah, I see.
1: Well, I'll turn off here. See you later, Burke.
2: Good night, Dan.
4: I've been watching for you, Mr. Daly. You must go back the way you came before Cash sees you.
2: Go back? Why, he sent word for me to come here.
4: I know. If you play cards with him tonight, no other white man in this county will ever play with you again.
2: Why?
4: He's got a Chinaman waiting in the house to join your game.
2: A Chinaman?
4: Yeah, Chang Lu, who's head man among the coolies. Oh, Cash hates you, Mr. Daly. If you play, it means to spread the word around and ruin you. And if you don't play, well, he's got a gun strapped on his hip, and he's been drinking.
2: But if I go away, he'll know you warned me.
4: Oh, he won't hurt me.
2: Say, why do you keep that side of your face turned away from me, Mrs. Pelton? You kept it so ever since you came to meet me. Let me see.
4: No, no.
2: I thought so. It's all bruised where he's hit you again.
4: Oh, Cash ain't ever hit me. And anyway, there's nothing you can do, nothing.
2: Oh, if only you'd give me the right. I've never said it before, but you've known it without my saying that I love you. Just as Cash has known it.
4: Oh, don't.
2: I'm dealing a square hand, Susan. Let me send you to my sister in Virginia till you get a divorce. Then let me come and marry you. Or marry some other fellow who's a whole lot better.
5: just so as you could get away from this.
4: Oh, there couldn't be anybody better.
5: Susan, you mean...
4: Oh, I mean I married Cash Pelton for better or for worse, and there's nothing to be done about it.
5: There is.
4: No, please go away now.
6: Hey, Burke Daly. So my little wife went to meet you, Daly. Well, hurry up. My fingers are itching for the cards.
2: So are mine, Cash.
4: What are you going to do?
2: Play.
4: But it'll ruin you to play with a chink.
2: I'll gamble on that.
4: Oh, you mustn't.
2: Quiet.
6: Oh, come on, Daly. Table, cards, and whiskey all waiting. All you gotta do is lay your money down and meet the fellow who's gonna make our third. Come here, Chang Lu. I want you to meet a friend of mine.
7: This humble person is honored to stand before the most excellent Mr. Daly.
2: I am very pleased to meet you, Mr. Chang.
6: Huh?
2: And I shall be pleased to play cards with you.
6: You're willing to shake hands, too, with a Chinaman.
2: It's a custom to shake hands with the friends of your host.
7: I clasp esteemed hand in spirit which offers it. It is written that four fingers and a thumb extended in friendship greater than 10,000 hands coming with swords.
2: And another sage of your country has said, evil plans rebound upon the planner. I knew a namesake of yours, Mr. Chang.
7: You refer to the sorcerer, Chang Lu?
6: Sorcerer?
2: Yes. Are you of his family?
7: It is my privilege to honor a great man of whom you speak as revered ancestor, wise student.
2: They say his magic powers were transmitted to his descendants. That'll make you a dangerous man to play stud poker with.
6: Sit down. And no one around here better try any magic with these cards.
7: Four fingers and a thumb which deal the cards are servants of the soul. They can only do evil if evil soul commands them.
2: That's also the case when a man's hand is doubled to hit a woman.
6: What do you mean by that?
2: I was just thinking. Cut for deal.
6: So, you get out of here.
4: Yes, Cash.
6: I've got a hunch this is gonna be my night, Mr. Daly.
2: Tonight, I'm out to win.
7: We may anticipate pleasant game.

0: That's 100.
1: Yeah, them 3-5 you got shown don't look like much to me, Daly. My 2 pair raises you 100.
2: The wise man does not go to war unarmed. I prudently withdraw.
0: Let's raise it another 500, Cash.
1: If you got me beat again...
0: There's only one way to find out.
1: You can't bluff me. I'll see you.
0: Only see me. Haven't you got a full house, Cash?
1: Yes, I got a full house, and here it is. And if you got another 5 in the hole...
0: Here it is.
1: I never saw such luck. If it's only luck.
0: It's only luck and purpose. Your deal, Mr. Chang.
1: Well, I'm quitting for a while to stretch my legs.
0: Walking around your chair don't do much good, Cash. Why not try unbuckling that pistol from your belt? Guns in a friendly game is most unlucky to the wearers.
1: You never mind about this gun.
0: Oh, it doesn't bother me. It's you I'm thinking of.
1: Well, you better just think of yourself.
0: I'm thinking of me, too.
1: So, bring me another bottle of whiskey.
3: Yes, Cash.
0: It's pretty late. Be a good idea, don't you think, to let your wife go to bed and get some sleep instead of totting liquor.
1: You're giving a little more advice than is wanted round here, Daly.
0: I'm here tonight to give you only what you asked for.
1: What do you mean by that?
0: What do you think I mean?
3: Here's the whiskey, Cash.
1: I'll tell you what I think now, while she's here. So listen.
3: Cash.
1: So, you told him tonight was to be a showdown between him and me. That's why you sneaked outside to meet him. But you walked into it anyway, Daly, thinking you'd find a way to bluff yourself out. Well, you won't. Tomorrow I spread the news that you played cards with his heathen Chinee. And if that don't drive you out of town, I'm coming gunning for you.
0: You haven't nerve enough to gun for me.
1: By God, I'll do it now.
3: Don't draw that gun.
1: Not my wrist.
0: That's a trick I learned in China. And now you'll get your showdown.
1: Don't shoot.
3: No.
0: I don't use a pistol on an unarmed man. I'm going to throw this gun into that far corner, Cash, and the best man gets it. We start even now.
3: No, no.
1: Come on.
3: No,
1: I'm
3: no.
1: coming.
3: Stop them, Chang Lu. Stop them.
2: Man's destiny cannot be altered.
3: Don't stand there. Stop them.
2: A good clock does not strike before the hour.
3: Back. He's drawn a knife. Fight fair, Cash. Fair.
1: I'm going to kill your lover.
3: Chang Lu.
2: Now, destiny time is here.
1: Keep out of this, Chinese.
0: Look out, Chang Lu.
3: That knife.
0: I got you now, Cash. Gotcha.
3: Back.
2: A good blow. You have felled him into the land of sleep, Mr. Daly, from which he will presently return more sober, if no less evil.
0: If you hadn't stepped in, he'd have got me.
3: There's blood dripping from your sleeve, Chang Lu. His knife struck you.
2: A mere nothing for a friend.
3: Oh!
0: Susan!
3: Look! On the floor!
0: God!
2: Yes. His blow cut off my unworthy hand.
0: Chang Lu.
2: Accept it as payment for 4 fingers and a thumb extended to one of a despised race. Ingracious spirit.
0: Get a bandage, Susan. Then run for old Dan and send him for a doctor.
3: Right away.
2: You trouble too much. Destiny cannot be altered.
3: Hold him, Ethene.
2: But 4 fingers and a thumb, though severed, are still servants of the soul. Tell unworthy Mr. Cash Pelton that when he recovers.
3: What? What did he mean by that?
0: I don't know.

0: sure he's going to live, Bert?
1: You heard the doctor say we stopped the blood in time.
0: But maybe we should have stayed back with the Chink in his shack.
1: He's better left with his own people. Chang Lu has a mighty honored name among those Chinese. They'll take care of him.
0: They may avenge him, too. You told Cash that when he come to.
1: And I wasn't fooling. They know they can't expect any justice from the law around here.
0: You didn't tell him what Chang Lu said to tell him, though, just before he fainted away.
1: Oh, that didn't make sense. We're almost back to your house, Sue. And your husband. If you never knew what sort of a rat he was before, you learned it tonight. Oh, you've got to let me take you to my sister in Virginia.
0: No, Burke.
1: Still for better or for worse, huh?
0: Yes.
1: Till death do us part is part of the marriage service, too. I can do something about that.
0: Oh, don't talk that way. Ain't I seen enough fighting and blood tonight?
1: Oh, I'm sorry. I guess I'm not the killing sort anyway. If I was, I'd have finished Cash when I took his gun away.
0: I'm glad. That's why I really love you, Burke.
1: Oh, Susan.
0: Don't try to kiss me, please. As you can't kill, I can't cheat.
1: I know. Reckon fools like us just have to wait for destiny to help us out. Or finish us altogether.
0: When I was begging Chang Lu to stop your fighting, he talked about destiny as if he could read it. You weren't serious tonight when you said his family were magicians.
1: If poor Chang had had any magic, he'd have used it to save his hand, I reckon.
0: Of course. But he said such funny things.
1: Here's the house. I'll take you inside.
0: But Cash...
1: I've got his gun and knife. Besides, he'll be too busy worrying what the Chinese are going to do with him to start anything new with me. Come on.
0: Burke! Burke, look on that door!
1: God! Chang Lu's severed hand! Someone's nailed it there!
2: And that someone was me.
0: Cash!
1: Why did you...
2: Step inside and I'll tell you.
0: He's got another gun.
2: You bet I have. Stick up your hands, Daly, and come inside, both of you.
1: Aren't you facing trouble enough as it is, Cash?
2: You two are gonna get me out of trouble with them Chinamen.
1: What do you mean?
2: First, give me that pistol you took away tonight. And hold it by the barrel.
0: Burke.
1: Here it is.
2: That's fine. Now sit down. And don't worry, for I ain't gonna hurt you if you do just like I say. Before you, the doctor and old Dan carried Chang Lu away from here, you told me plenty about what his people are like to do to me daily. But I've been thinking up a way to stop that with your help.
1: I don't get you.
2: You will. I know something about Chinamen, the same as you. I know they're gamblers and that every gambler hates a cheat. All of us are going to swear that I cut off Chang's hand because we caught him cheating.
1: Are you crazy?
2: Yeah, like a fox. Neither of you are going to be out of my sight until you tell that story where it's got to be told. And I'll have a gun on you every minute till you tell it.
1: They won't believe it if we do tell it.
2: I've thought of that. That's why I nailed that hand outside the door. It's going to be the clincher. When they see that, they're going to feel sure a man with nerve enough to put it there is in the right.
1: I'll never back you up in such a rotten lie.
2: If you don't, you'll get a bullet in your heart.
0: Cash.
2: I mean what I say. Someone's knocking. It may be the Chinese now. Open the door, Sue. And remember...
0: I'll do whatever you say, Burke. You...
2: He'll do what I say, too. Open that door.
0: There's no one here.
2: Someone knocked twice.
0: I know, but they're gone.
2: Let me see. Well, that's funny. No one in sight. Guess we didn't hear no knocking. Close the door.
0: There it is again.
2: What the...
0: There's still no one here.
2: But we heard it that time, sure.
1: There's old Dan.
2: He's the one who...
0: He's 50 yards away.
2: Dan, were you knocking at this door?
3: How could I be knocking? I just come to your house to tell you that Chang Lu is dead.
0: Dead?
2: Chang Lu?
1: The doctor said he'd get well.
3: The doc was wrong. Chang came out of his faint, asked the time, then said he'd be dead in just 5 minutes. And he was.
0: He knew when he was going to die?
3: Yep, and his last words was a message to you, Cash. Seems he wanted to tell you that four fingers and a thumb are always servants of the soul.
2: What?
1: That knocking again.
2: Beside me.
0: It's that hand on the door.
2: It's moving.
1: Pull it loose from the nail.
2: The thing's alive.
0: Oh, it's dropped to the ground.
2: It's coming towards me.
3: It's climbing up your leg.
2: Knock it loose. It wants to reach me throat. Ah!
1: It's fallen off.
0: There it goes, through the grass.
2: But it'll come back again. It'll come back to kill me. Four dead fingers and a thumb.
3: Sure it can't get in here. Oh, you're sure it can't get in?
1: You barred the doors, closed and shut at every window. And you've been over the house 100 times to make certain nothing bigger than a fly can enter.
2: But this is a dead thing. Ghosts can enter anywhere.
0: That hand is flesh and bone, Cat.
2: Yeah, dead flesh and bone that moves like something living. I can still feel its clutching fingers as it tried to clamber up my leg.
0: That was near an hour ago, and we ain't seen or nor heard it since. Maybe we'll never see it again.
3: No, it'll come back. Come back for me. Cause his soul is directing them four fingers and a thumb, just like he said. You won't leave me, you two. I'd go plumb crazy if I had to wait alone. Daily, I've even gone down on my knees to say I'm sorry for what I done to you and Sue. I'll go down on my knees again if you'll swear that you won't leave me.
1: Ah, for God's sake, stop that and try to be a man. We've said we'd stay. I wouldn't leave even you to face that thing alone. Oh, I still can't believe we really saw it.
0: We really saw it, Bert.
3: I saw it, heard it, felt it.
0: Old Dan ran away after it. It happened, Cash, and later we heard a galloping horse. He must have lit out for town to tell folks, and soon he'll be back here with help.
2: Folks can't help me again, the dead. I might be surrounded by an army, and still them fingers would come a-clutching for me. Oh, God. What time you say it was when it wrenched itself off that door and come for me?
0: Near 5 o'clock. Now it's almost 6.
2: An hour. It seems like 100 years. And I never meant to hurt it. It was just an accident. Accident.
1: You can't lie to the dead, Cash. You lunged at him deliberately with that knife because he came between you and me.
2: I was drunk. I didn't know what I was doing.
1: You were drunk when you struck your wife. Drunk when you tried to shoot me. Yes, and I'd have had a bullet in my body if I didn't move faster than you. And Chang Lu is dead.
2: I know. Oh, God, forgive me. Chang Lu, forgive me. Say, an hour ago it was still dark night. Since then, the sun's been coming up. It's nearly day. We could blow out these lamps if we didn't have the shutters drawn. Maybe that's the reason we ain't seen or heard that hand no more. Cause the dead and their power is only strong in darkness.
0: Burke, that may be so.
1: I never thought of that.
2: It is so. While it's light, that thing can't come for me. And by the time it's dark again, I can be so far away it won't even find me. It's only a cut-off hand with just fingers and a thumb to pull it along. It can't follow a man on a good, fast horse. Pack your things, Sue. We're getting away from here.
1: Oh, no. You can go, but she don't go with you.
2: Oh, yes, she does. And before we go, Mr. Daly, I ain't finished what I started on you last night.
0: Put down that gun, Cash. Burke's helped you, being your friend.
2: I don't need his help or friendship now, for I know I'm safe. I know I'm safe.
0: What?
1: What? Something knocked on the bottom of the door.
0: And something's moving outside the sill.
2: It's some kind of little animal. Maybe a rat. Or
1: animals don't knock.
2: It can't be. Can't be.
0: Something white has been pushed under the door.
1: A piece of paper.
2: Get it. Get it. What is it? Look. There's a Chinese figure on it.
1: Yeah. Traced in dried blood. It's the Chinese character for 6.
2: 6? That means 6 o'clock.
0: That knock again.
2: One knock for yes. 6 o'clock. It'll be that in just 3 minutes, and then the hand will come for me. What am I going to do?
0: It can't get in this house. It can't.
1: Listen.
0: It's pulling itself up the doorframe by my ivy vine.
2: It can't get in here. It can't.
1: What was that?
0: A key turned in the lock.
2: Well, that won't help it. This door is barred inside.
1: Yes, you fool. But you left the key outside and it's locked us in.
2: That won't do no harm.
0: That blood.
2: It's dropped back to the ground.
1: And now it's pulling itself away.
0: How fast it moves. Like a rabbit jumping.
2: Well, maybe it's got some way to get in.
1: You barred every outside door and shut at every window.
2: Ah!
0: Glass!
1: In the next room.

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1: Oh, I know. Boy, oh boy. Or barely awake. Paddle to the metal. Oh, man. I should do this for a living.
0: It feels good to be Boatu. It feels good to Geico.
3: He shot himself.
4: We must get out of here, Sue. We'll be trapped like he was, and I haven't a gun. We'll burn to death. I've got the door unbarred. Come on! Oh, I forgot this door is locked outside.
3: Look! The hand!
4: He dropped the key at my feet.
3: Oh, now it's going towards the flames. It's in the fire.
4: I've got the door open. Come on!
3: Oh, Burke. Oh, Burke, we're free.
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3: That voice.
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0: Wheat Chex, Rice Chex, and good hot Ralston present Space Patrol! High adventure in the wild, vast reaches of space. Missions of daring in the name of interplanetary justice. Travel into the future with Buzz Corey, Commander-in-Chief of the Space Patrol! In today's transcribed Space Patrol adventure, Buzz and Happy are in their spacesuits at the base of a volcano on the planet Saturn, searching for a missing scientist.
1: Dr. Ramsey ought to be very close to this spot, Happy. Such rough ground, it's hard to see more than a few yards.
2: And the doctor may have fallen into a crevice.
1: Hey, Commander, listen. What's that rumbling?
2: The ground shaking. It's a volcano. It's going to erupt.
1: Hey, we'd better find Dr. Ramsey in a hurry.
2: We're too late, Happy. Get back to the ship. Boiling lava will be pouring down this mountain in a matter of minutes.
1: Yes, sir.
2: Watch your step and hurry.
1: Commander, our ship is gone. We're trapped.
0: We'll return in just a moment with today's exciting Space Patrol adventure, The Sleeping Demon of Saturn.
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4: 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And now, today's Space Patrol adventure. Commander Corey and Cadet Happy are in the commander's flagship, the Terra 5, approaching the planet Mercury, where a few hours before, a minor quake shook a small section of that innermost planet. There were no casualties and no damage to property. Yet, within the hour, every planetary capital, every scientific laboratory was buzzing with excitement. Furthermore, it caused Commander Corey to make a special trip to Mercury. Why all this interest in a harmless quake? Because it was predicted 8 years before, almost to the minute. Intently now, Happy scans the viewscope screen as the cracked and fissured surface of Mercury spins below.
5: We're getting close to the scene of the quake, Commander.
4: I'm afraid it won't look any different than the rest of this part of Mercury, Happy.
5: Well, I suppose not, sir. But I'd like to be able to say that I was one of the first to see the location of the first scheduled quake. Didn't the spacophone newscast say that the doctor pinpointed the exact location and named the time 8 years ago?
4: Dr. Ramsey's predictions may have been just a coincidence. That's why I sent Tongo and ahead to Mercury City to contact him personally.
5: Well, predicting quakes isn't exactly new, is it, sir? I mean, in a general sort of way?
4: Up to now, it's been very general. Scientists have spread their predictions over areas of hundreds of square miles and allowed themselves several years leeway.
6: Assistant Security Chief Tonga, calling Commander Corey aboard Terra 5. Tonga calling Commander Corey.
4: Corey here, go ahead.
6: I've contacted Dr. Ramsey, Commander. He's in Mercury City.
4: Good. Did you talk to him about this Mercury quake?
6: Yes. He says the news reports are basically true. He did predict the exact time and location of this quake 8 years ago.
4: Well, tell him I'll see him as soon as I reach Mercury City. That'll be in about 30 minutes. Corey out.
5: Commander, look. There's something down there in that clearing.
4: What does it look like?
5: A wrecked spaceship.
4: A wrecked spaceship?
5: Yes, sir.
4: I'll set the ship down. You get our spacesuits out of the locker.
2: All right, Hap, into the ship.
1: Yes, sir.
2: Be careful you don't puncture your spacesuit on that jagged metal.
1: Yes, sir.
7: Commander, there's a man in here, collapsed over the instrument panel.
2: Now, let's take a look at him.
7: alive. Quickly, Happy, let's get him to our ship. He needs oxygen.
5: I've just checked with Mercury City Space Control, sir. They're clearing space lock 3 for us.
8: Good, Hap.
5: How's our passenger, sir?
8: Oh, he'll be all right. He's resting back aft. It was close. If we'd been a few minutes later, he'd have been finished.
5: What made him crash?
8: Defective rocket equalizers. He's lucky he wasn't killed. He told me he bought the ship at a bargain.
5: Some bargain?
8: Yeah. From nose to stern, that ship was fitted with obsolete equipment. Cheap metals covered with endurium plating. He tells me he bought it from a man named Cran Gresham.
5: Cran Gresham? That name sounds familiar.
8: He was working a petty swindle game on Mars a few months ago. Our agents broke it up, but they couldn't get anything on Gresham. Now, there's nothing petty about selling defective spaceships. That's potential murder. And this time, we're really going after it.

0: Well, Gresham, did you close the deal?
1: No. Our client insisted on inspecting the ship. The only thing we found in working order was the danger sign in the atomic power compartment.
0: That's the third sale you've muffed this last week, Gresham. It's costing me quite a bit of money to keep up a front here in Mercury City. What we need to do is create a demand for small spaceships. Something that'll make people want a ship and not be too particular about the condition it's in. Or the price.
1: That's a large order, Shrike.
0: I know. If we could start a fake uranium rush, say to one of the moons of Jupiter or Saturn or some kind of panic. Panic. That's it. Get people frightened and then offer them a means of escape.
1: How are we going to get them frightened? And of what?
0: Did you hear about this scientist who predicted a quake here on Mercury?
1: I heard something about it. I didn't pay much attention.
0: His name is Ramsey. 8 years ago, he predicted a quake in a certain part of Mercury and called it almost to the minute. The quake hit yesterday.
1: So what?
0: Suppose we pay him some money and get him to predict what city is going to be hit with a quake within the next few weeks. We can sell those ships in a few hours.
1: Suppose there isn't going to be a quake near a city.
0: There won't have to be one. The very fact that this guy Ramsey is making a test near a city will make people worried. Then we'll start a few rumors.
1: Shrike, I think you've got something.
0: I'll call on this Doc Ramsey. And I think I know just the city that's ideal for our purpose.
2: I'm all ready, sir. There's a service car in front of headquarters waiting to take us to Dr. Ramsey's apartment.
3: Oh, we'll wait here a few minutes, Happy. I'm expecting a report from Tonga and this man Gresham.
2: Oh, yes, sir. Oh, how's the man we rescued from the wrecked ship?
3: Oh, he'll be all right. But he's in bad shape financially. No company would insure that ship of his because he didn't have a space patrol inspection certificate.
2: Mm. So the poor guy has to stand the loss himself.
3: Mm-hmm. It's an expensive lesson for him.
4: Commander.
3: Oh, yes, Tonga.
4: I haven't been able to find out much about this Cran Gresham, but I've learned one thing. He's here in Mercury City, or at least he was within the last 2 days.
3: Where can we locate him?
4: I don't know. But he's been seen with a man named Rupert Shrike.
2: Oh. Probably he's planning to sell Shrike one of his broken-down ships.
4: No, Happy. Apparently, Shrike is backing Gresham, helping him to put up a front to impress clients.
3: Tonga, assign two of our agents to tail Shrike. Find out how he contacts Gresham. Then we can get a line on them.
4: All right, Commander.
3: Okay, Happy. Let's get over to Dr. Ramsey.
5: Frankly, Mr. Shrike, I find your offer very attractive.
0: Well, then you'll accept, Doctor?
5: Well, I'd like a little time to think it over. You see, I hardly expected to be called on to predict quakes for private persons. Tell me, Mr. Shrike, what region are you interested in?
0: Kepler City on Saturn. I have some property there.
5: You don't need to worry, Mr. Shrike. Kepler City is safe probably for centuries to come.
0: Oh, then you've already tested it?
5: Yes, years ago. But you can rely on the assurances of other quake experts.
0: But Kepler City is fairly near a volcano, Doctor.
5: I know. The sleeping demon. That volcano is all but inactive. Sends up a little smoke occasionally. Even if it did erupt, which is unlikely, the city is in no danger.
0: But suppose a quake shifted the strata under the cone. Wouldn't that cause a violent eruption?
5: It would take a fairly violent quake to do that. And that's most improbable.
0: Make a test anyway. I'll raise my offer to 2,000 credits.
5: No, Mr. Shrike, thank you. Any further tests would be a waste of time.
0: Look here, Ramsey. I came here with a legitimate offer. Don't pull this high-toned devotion to science business on me.
5: I'm not interested, Mr. Shrike. Now, will you excuse me?
0: You listen to me, Ramsey. I can make you mighty anxious to make that test if you don't listen to reason.
5: Is that a threat?
0: Take it as a threat if you want to. I've made up my mind. You're going to make that test if I have to use force. Get rid of him. I'm not leaving here till I get what I want.
5: Very well.
3: Dr. Ramsey?
5: Yes, Commander. Come in, won't you?
3: Thanks. Come on, Happy.
2: Yes, sir.
5: Commander, this gentleman is Mr. Shrike.
3: How do you do, Mr. Shrike?
0: Nice to meet you, Commander.
5: Mr. Shrike feels he has urgent business with me.
0: We can discuss it later.
5: On the contrary, I'll discuss it right now. Commander, I think this is something you should know. I never saw this man until a few minutes ago. Yet he comes into my apartment and threatens to force
0: me. That's enough of that, Ramsey.
3: Let him talk, Shrike. You'll have your turn later.
0: Yeah, well, it's my turn right now.
6: Put away that ray gun.
7: Look out, Commander. Give me that gun.
0: Get back to that.
7: Oh, fool. Oh.
5: Shrike, realize what you've done.
0: Yeah? I shot the commander-in-chief of the Space Patrol and this cadet. That ought to convince you I mean business. Now, come on, Ramsey. Let's go.
5: Where are you taking me?
0: To Saturn. You're going to predict the destruction of Kepler City.
6: We'll return to Space Patrol in just a moment. Say, gang, how are you at imitations? Well, this is Captain Dick Tufeld speaking, and here's my idea of how a cosmic surface car sounds with just ordinary fuel in its tank. But. Well, now, here's that same car with super fuel in its tank. Yes, sir, that cosmic surface car is really roaring now because it's supercharged with super fuel. And the same is true with you, gang. What happens to you when you have ordinary fuel for breakfast? Well, you move like this. But. That's right. You're just a putt-putt. But when you fill up your tank with super fuel, man, you're supercharged. So eat a power breakfast with Rice Chex or Wheat Chex and get supercharged. 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And now, back to our Space Patrol adventure, The Sleeping Demon of Saturn. Dr. Ramsey has perfected the method of predicting quakes. Two criminals, Shrike and Gresham, plan to force the doctor to predict a quake and eruption of a volcano near Kepler City on the planet Saturn. This, they figure, will create a near panic in the city, thus enabling them to dispose of defective spaceships at an enormous profit to people anxious to leave the danger area. When Dr. Ramsey attempted to tell the commander of Shrike's threat, Shrike whipped out a ray gun, rendered Buzz and Happy unconscious, then forced the quake expert to accompany him to Saturn. Now, an hour later, the two space patrolmen are regaining consciousness in the doctor's apartment in Mercury City.
2: I almost had him, Commander, but he turned the gun on me.
3: Well, he must have been out for about an hour. Shrike could be off Mercury by now.
2: Where's Dr. Ramsey?
3: Shrike probably took him along.
2: Well, now, what kind of business would he have with Dr. Ramsey?
3: Whatever it was crooked. The minute Dr. Ramsey started to tell us, Shrike pulled a gun. Let's get to Mercury City headquarters and send out an alarm.
1: Where are we now, Shrike?
0: We just crossed the Mars orbit. How's the doc?
1: I slipped something in his coffee to put him to sleep. That'll hold him till we reach Saturn.
0: Good. We'll keep Ramsey pretty well under cover. But we'll be around with our quake-detecting equipment, setting it up in the region of the volcano. We'll be seen by spaceships and atmosphere cruisers, lugging heavy equipment up and down the slope of the Sleeping Demon. Every 3 or 4 days, we'll come back to Kepler City looking very grim and worried.
1: Well, like we've found out bad news, huh?
0: Exactly. Then we'll drop a few hints, just enough to get people worried.
1: Like the volcano is going to erupt?
0: Yes. The wise boys will figure the authorities aren't letting the people know what's going on. So everybody will try to outwit everybody else to save his own skin.
1: How long is it going to take?
0: It'll have to work in about 3 days. So we can have our men sell the ships and then clear out. By the time the Space Patrol gets wind of it, we'll be gone.
3: Happy, are all those agents' reports in?
2: All except Jupiter and Neptune, sir. All negative. No word on Shrike, Gresham, or Dr. Ramsey.
3: It's been 3 days now. Shrike may dispose of the doctor just to keep him from talking.
2: Oh, sir, there's a message for you here to call Jupiter City headquarters.
3: Is it from Tonga?
2: Well, I don't know, sir. He just said Station 23.
3: Shrike is supposed to operate out of Jupiter City. Maybe Tonga's found out something. Commander Corey at Mercury City headquarters calling Jupiter City Space Patrol headquarters, Station 23. Commander Corey calling Station 23, Jupiter City headquarters.
7: Jupiter City headquarters, Station 23. Tonga here.
3: Have you located Shrike?
7: No, Commander. We can almost be certain that neither he nor Gresham came to Jupiter City after they blasted up from Mercury.
3: Then you probably haven't anything on Dr. Ramsey either.
7: No, except a rather ridiculous rumor.
3: What kind of rumor, Tonga?
7: I heard it from an engineer who just got in from Kepler City on Saturn. He repeated it only because he thought it was a joke. Some people in Kepler City think Dr. Ramsey is making quake tests around the Sleeping Demon.
3: The inactive volcano near the city?
7: Yes.
3: Oh, it doesn't make much sense. If Dr. Ramsey were there, he'd let the authorities know he was all right.
7: The engineer says he's talked to two intelligent men in Kepler City who are convinced that the Sleeping Demon is going to erupt.
3: Well, that's impossible. But it's a dangerous rumor if it catches hold. I'm glad you told me about this, Tonga. I want you to contact Professor Hammond at the Jupiter University.
7: Professor Hammond?
3: Yes. He's also an expert on quakes. Tell him to go to Kepler City, explain the situation to him, and tell him that we want a public assurance from him that the city isn't in danger.
7: All right, Commander.
3: And Tonga, when you reach Kepler City, check on the source of those rumors. Corey out. Professor Hammond may be able to make people disregard the rumor, but I'd like to find out what's behind it. You and I'll pay a surprise visit to Kepler City.
8: Strike, we better get out of here quick.
0: Now, what's the matter, Gresham?
1: I just found out that Corey's assistant security chief is here in Kepler City.
0: What about it? That doesn't mean she's looking for us.
1: No, but she showed up with another expert on quakes, a Professor Hammond from Jupiter University. Just released a statement that the public has nothing to fear. The volcano won't erupt and no quakes are possible in this region.
0: Good, that's wonderful.
1: What's so wonderful about it? Who's going to buy our spaceships after they hear what Hammond says?
0: Who's going to listen to Hammond when the sleeping demon starts spouting molten lava?
1: What are you talking about? The volcano isn't going to erupt.
0: It will, with a boost from a cosmic bomb dropped into the crater.
1: Huh?
0: We'll put a time fuse on it, so it'll blow up in about 12 hours. Of course, it won't be enough of an eruption to harm the city, but it'll panic the population. Then we'll do plenty of business.
1: We'll make Hammond look silly.
0: Not only that, but nobody will believe anything the local authorities say after that. It'll be every man for himself.
1: Well, what about Ramsey?
0: We'll put him in a spacesuit and leave him near the top of the crater. The volcano will erupt before he gets down. And Dr. Ramsey will never be seen again.
1: Well, let's work fast. I want to get out of this place for good.
3: There's a sleeping demon in the viewscope, Happy.
2: Wow, that's some crater.
3: Impressive, but perfectly harmless. Kepler City is 10 miles east of the volcanic peak, just on the outer side.
2: And that's the Dardana River that flows past the base of the peak.
3: Right. When we get closer, you can see how the water has worn away the lava on the edge of the riverbanks. That shows that the last eruption of the sleeping demon was thousands and thousands of years ago.
7: Assistant Security Chief Tonga calling Commander Corey aboard Terra 5. Tonga calling Commander Corey.
3: Corey here, go ahead.
7: Commander, you were right about those rumors. There's more to them than I thought.
3: What did you find out, Tonga?
7: Well, the two men who have been making quake tests near the volcano fit the descriptions of Shrike and Gresham. The third, maybe, Dr. Ramsey.
3: Where are they now?
7: Well, they blasted off from Kepler City spaceport several hours ago. So far, they haven't come back yet.
3: Have you found out where they're staying in the city?
7: Yes, I have. It's at 147 North Polaris.
3: Well, watch it, Tonga. If they show up, notify headquarters.
7: Yes, Commander. There's one thing more. An atmosphere ship reported seeing a man in a spacesuit on the south slope of the volcano. He seemed to be in distress. He kept waving.
3: All right, Tonga. We'll check the slope before entering the atmosphere shell. Corey out. The south slope. That's the side toward the river. Cut our velocity, Happy. We'll see if we can find him.
2: I don't see anyone, sir. The lava's so jagged and covered with mounds and gullies.
3: If our man is in the shadow, we'll never see him.
2: And if it's Shrike or Gresham, he doesn't want us to.
3: Now, wait. Something moved down there, near the bottom of the slope.
2: I see it, sir. It's a man in a spacesuit, and he's waving.
3: Get our spacesuits out of the locker, Happy. We'll land on that level space near the river and go after him.
1: Look, Shrike, we've dropped the bomb in the crater and left Ramsey down on the slope. Now let's get back to the city.
0: Don't be stupid, Gresham. We'll show up an hour after the volcano erupts with a story of how we tried to rescue our companion, but the lava got to him before we did.
1: Who's going to bother listening to us then? They'll all be running around trying to leave the city.
0: Sure, but at least we'll have an alibi in case we need it. Uh-oh. Look down there at the base of the slope.
1: Spaceship?
0: Yes, and it's Corey's.
1: He must have spotted Ramsey. Let's get out of here quick.
0: Wait till we're sure they're out of sight of their ship. Then we'll set down near it. I'll blast off in Terra 5 and meet you in Turquoise Canyon north of here. The sleeping demon will be spouting lava in about 15 minutes. If Corey's ship is gone, we'll get him and Randy.
9: I've lost sight of him, sir.
10: Head as straight up the slope as you can, Happy.
9: For a minute, I got a good look at him. His white spacesuit really stood out against that black lava.
10: It was Dr. Ramsey, all right.
9: Oh, oh. Hey, that gray rock fooled me. It slid right out from under me.
10: Better stay clear of them, Hap. They're extremely light. If you just touch them, they're likely to roll.
9: And it looked like it weighed a half a ton.
10: Now, that slab you stepped on is clear down the slope by the river now. It's likely to happen to us if we don't watch our step.
9: Yeah, I wonder what became of Dr. Ramsey.
10: He may have fallen into a crevice.
9: Commander, listen. What's that rumble?
10: The ground's shaking. It's a volcano. It's going to erupt.
9: Hey, we'd better find Dr. Ramsey in a hurry.
10: We're too late. Get back to the ship. Boiling lava will be pouring down this mountain in a matter of minutes. I'll go up a few yards farther. You head for the ship. Hurry.
9: Well, yes, sir, but can't I go...
10: Go on and watch your step.
9: Commander, our ship's gone.
10: There's our ship, circling toward the north.
9: We're trapped.
10: Happy, look. There's Dr. Ramsey. Come on, let's get him. With a little luck, we might be able to keep out of the way of the lava. Dr. Ramsey. To help him.
9: Commander, the lava's pouring down the sides.
10: Watch out for those rocks. Come on, get to the bottom quickly.
9: Commander, what are we going to do? The lava's almost on top of us.
11: To the river. Go into the river.
9: Well, that wouldn't do us much good. The lava would just come in after us.
11: Trying to cut off. Look, on each side of us, there's a stream of lava pouring into the river.
9: Yeah, and in a few minutes, we'll be buried.
10: But wait a minute. Look out there in the river. See those gray rocks?
9: Rockets, they're floating. Rocks floating on water.
10: There are some big flat ones near the edge. Each one of you get to one. We'll use them as rafts and float down the river to Kepler City.
1: Smack, I don't like the idea of coming back to Kepler City.
0: We've got to destroy all evidence that we were here. Then we can blast off. Besides, the whole town's excited over that volcano. They won't notice us.
1: Let's get inside, finish up what we have to do. I want to get away from here.
0: Don't be in such a rush. You'd better stick around and keep track of our salesmen. We don't want to be double-crossed on those spaceship sales. Now, here we are. Well, well. Gresham, we have company.
1: Thanks.
0: Grab her, Gresham.
4: Stay where you are, both of you.
1: I've got it, Frank.
4: Let go of me.
0: Hold her, Gresham. Yeah, this changes my plans. We'll have to finish it right here. Then we'll blast off.
1: Hurry up, then. There may be other Space Patrol agents around.
12: You're so right.
0: Corey, get your ray gun, Gresham.
12: Not this time, you don't.
0: I'll get Shrike, sir. All right, Happy. Pick up their weapons.
13: Yes, sir.
0: Are you all right, Tonga?
4: Yes, Commander. And I've got the names of the rest of the gang.
0: On your feet, Shrike. How'd you get away from that volcano?
3: It was simple. We just floated down the river on a rock. Let's go.
0: You floated down... You don't expect me to believe that.
2: This Saturn is a very strange planet, Shrike. If it's got an extinct volcano that erupts, well, it surely can have rocks that float.
14: You heard the commander. Come on, let's go.
6: An exciting preview of next week's adventure in just a moment. It's a dark night. Pitch black. The night you first see the purple comet. At first, it's just a blur. Then you see it clearly. A fiery comet flying through the dark. It's hard to believe, and yet you can see it. A huge ball of purple fire. You know what you've been looking at? An atomic particle on a 2-inch slide, and you've been seeing it through a microscope. The Space Patrol microscope. Buzz Corey sent it to you, and boy, are you glad. This amazing microscope magnifies objects 15 times their natural size. And with it, you also got that terrific slide containing the atomic particle. Yes, sir, Space Patrollers, that's the kind of fun you'll have when you send for your official Space Patrol microscope. And you not only get the mystery slide with the atomic particle on it, you get more slides, four more, all crystal clear. Slides you place tiny objects on. And when you do that and place them under your microscope, wow, you see object 15 times their natural size. You see details that leave you blinking in surprise. Insects look like men from Mars. A human hair reminds you of a giant python snake. 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What a microscope! What power! 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Yet it magnifies objects 15 times and built... 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But don't wait. 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And now, a preview of next week's exciting Space Patrol adventure. Buzz and Happy are aboard the deluxe passenger spaceship, the Supernova, headed for the planet Saturn. As they enter a private compartment in search of a criminal, the occupant of the compartment pulls a ray gun on them.
0: Just keep moving down the corridor, Commander. You too, Cadet.
2: You're going to a lot of trouble. You must be counting on taking quite a lot of money from Grayson.
0: Think what you like. All right, hold it. This is where we part company. I just open this little metal door. Now, crawl in there, both of you.
14: You can't put us in there. It's the ship's rubbish disposal chute.
0: I know what it is. Get in.
2: Well, before we reach Saturn, that chute will be emptied into space.
0: Yes, Commander. A blast of compressed air will sweep you out of the ship, and no one will know where you've gone.
6: 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Tells you how to make an official Space Patrol guard helmet and desert crash helmet. Space Patrol, created by Mike Moser, starring Ed Kemmerer as Commander Corey and Lynn Osborne as Cadet Happy, was written by Lou Houston, produced and directed by Larry Robertson, executive producer Mike Devery. Other players were Nina Barra, Norman Jolly, Ken Mayer, and Stephen Robertson. Dick Tufeld speaking. Now, don't forget to tune in next Saturday and every Saturday when Wheat Chex, Rice Chex, and good hot Ralston again present Space Patrol. 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
12: I am a voice that no man on earth has ever heard before. 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

adventures in the world of tomorrow. Dramatic stories of science fiction from the years beyond 2000 A.D. 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

0: It is the year 2000 plus 175. It is late evening, and all is peaceful and quiet in Dr. Harvey Glunden's sanitarium. Outside, on the vast estate that stretches away from the main building, there are only the soft country noises, the wind sighing in the trees, the shrill chirpings of innumerable crickets. In the well-furnished rooms, the patients sleep, stretched out on comfortable mattresses and clean white sheets, the country breezes straying over their forms. In room 32B, Mr. Summers sleeps peacefully with his head on a fluffy pillow. He sleeps and he dreams.
1: Help me! Help me! Please!
2: In the light of the growing psychological problems facing our nation, the government has sent me to you, Dr. Glunden, to enlist your aid, since you're the country's outstanding psychiatrist.
3: Well, I'm honored indeed, Mr. Carley. But I don't know that there's much I can tell you about the advancement of psychiatric research that isn't being published in the medical journals.
2: Well, Dr. Glunden, isn't there anything that you're working on now, something definite? I know you're a cautious scholar, but...
3: Look, Mr. Carling, it isn't possible to announce sweeping new generalizations in our kind of science. Our work is painstaking, complex, highly subjective. You take the case of one of the patients here in the sanitarium. Oh, Betty, will you bring our records of Mr. Summers?
4: Oh, yes, Dr. Glennon, just one moment.
3: Summers is about 40, 41. He was admitted 5 months ago, suffering from a melancholia.
4: Here are the records, Doctor.
3: Oh, thanks, Betty. Now, as you can see from these notations, he's been feeling much better the past few weeks.
2: Mm-hmm. Yes, I see.
3: Until last night, when he suddenly woke up screaming in his bed. He was being attacked, he shouted, by some sort of green devil. We had the hardest job getting him under control. Now, in the past, Summers had spoken quite often of a green hat that he lost as a child. His father, he remembered, had punished him severely for losing it. In later life...
2: Mr. Glendon. This is all very interesting, but you can hardly call this dream analysis anything new.
3: Yes, it has been known for centuries.
2: Well, then I don't understand...
3: Mr. Carling, I know why you came to see me. Apparently, I haven't been able to keep my achievement as secret as I'd hoped.
2: That's right, sir. We've heard rumors.
3: All right, Mr. Carling. I've said that Mr. Summers' dream is very unusual. And would you like to see it?
2: You mean, see his dream?
3: Exactly. I'm going to show you a motion picture of Mr. Summers' dream. Photographed from the subconscious mind, exactly as he dreamed it. I attach special nerve electrodes, and these electrodes pick up the current impulses of the brain. Then these impulses are transmuted back into pictures on the film of the machine. Really very similar to the method of wireless photography.
4: Here's Mr. Summers' dream reel, Doctor.
3: Oh, fine. Thanks, Betty. The projector tube is ready, so I just place the dream reel in it. And there. Hold on to your hat, Mr. Carling. You're going to see an actual dream.
5: Yes, yes, very well, Mr. Clauber. Three slices of lemon drops will do. He thinks I don't see him putting the pennies in his pocket when he knows they belong to me.
6: Three slices of lemon drops it is, little boy.
5: I'm not a little boy, Clauber, and you know it. I'm all grown up, and I don't come to your store anymore. I don't even live here anymore, and you steal pennies.
6: All right, get out now, little boy. Take your lemon drops and get out. Get out!
5: Music. I didn't know Clauber had music in his store. I don't like his music. I'll slam his door. I'll go out in the street. Now there won't be any more penny-stealing music. Well, what's that? It won't go away. It won't go away.
7: Summers, I am calling you.
5: What's that? Is that Clauber? It's green. It's a monster with great pink eyes on long stalks. It's standing in front of me. It has claws.
7: You're not the little boy anymore, Summers.
5: No, no, no. Don't touch me with your claws.
7: Come with me now, Summers. You are mine. You belong to me.
5: No, no, no. You're touching me. Don't.
6: Don't! Don't help me! Help me, please!
3: Betty got to him at that moment, and the dream machine shut off.
2: Phew. Some dream. What effect will the discovery of this dream machine have on psychiatric research, Dr. Glendon?
3: Well, I've only just perfected it about 4 or 5 months ago. We've got perhaps 40 or 50 photographed dreams in our files.
2: 40 or 50?
3: Yeah. However, as far as developing new techniques and treatment, it may be years before I can get them analyzed and correlated so that overall theories can be drawn from them.
2: As long as that?
3: So now you understand, Mr. Carling, why it's a little difficult for me to answer your questions.
2: That dream was fascinating. I've never seen anything like it. Doctor, I know I'm presuming on your time, but I'd like to see just one more. I'll have to report on these at the government bureau.
3: Well, only one more, though. I'm sorry, but I'm quite busy.
2: What about this one here? The purple tag. What's that for?
3: I haven't seen that one myself yet. Purple tag means it's from the violent ward. Mr. Roth. Sick man. Well, we'll try it. All set?
8: White mice. How'd you do, Mrs. Kemp? For I'm climbing a wall and there's only two of us. There's not a one. Me. Me, I'm all alone. Don't take that balloon.
2: Doesn't make much sense of that.
3: Gibberish, I'm afraid. Rolf's a difficult case. Homicidal tendencies. Comes from a good family. Was a very successful businessman.
2: Name. Can you do anything for him?
3: Oh, I think so. There are times when he can be reached, lucid moments. And some of his dreams provide clues. Here, see?
8: Bring to me now, 74. That'll show him. 74, 70. You're not frightening me. I don't believe you. You can't scare me. Oh, no, no. Don't touch me. Your claws, your green claws. Oh, your green claws.
2: Doctor, look. On the screen. Look, there it is again. That green thing. No. It can't be. It's impossible. Two people can't possibly have the same dream.
9: I don't understand it, Betty. I can't understand it. I've been through all the records of both of them, Summers and Rolf. There's nothing in their background that would cause them to have the same dream. Are you sure they haven't been together at some time?
4: I'm positive, Doctor. They haven't even met. Mr. Rolf came here only a month ago, and he was placed in the violent ward immediately. He's never been out of it.
3: It's possible for people to have similar dreams, yes, but never to dream of the same unusual, horrible, specific subject as that green thing. Every detail was the same. The pink eyes, the claws. Makes me shudder myself. Betty, I want our dream reels. All those I haven't seen.
4: Oh, now you're not going to view them all. It would take you...
3: I don't care how long it takes. I want to see them all. I've got a funny feeling inside. And I won't be at ease until I know. Until I'm sure.
4: Sure of what, Dr. Glendon?
3: Sure that none of the other patients have had that dream. That same horrible dream of... that green thing.
4: Dream 9, Mrs. Gordon. Shall I put the sound on?
3: Oh, no, not necessary. We can see it if it appears. No, nothing here.
4: Dream 10, Miss Farnham.
3: No, nothing.
4: I don't think we'll find anything, Doctor. It must have been a freak, a coincidence.
3: Keep going.
4: Dream 11, Mr. Craig.
3: Dream 21.
4: Nothing there either.
3: Dream 22. Maybe you're right, Betty. I'm beginning to think myself.
4: Dr. Glendon! Dr. Glendon, look! There it is!
3: A green thing!
4: Dream 42, Mr. Bradley.
3: Turn off the sound. Turn it off. That's it again. A green thing. Four of them, Carling. Four dreams of that monstrous green thing.
2: Each one from a different patient?
3: And each one during the past week. Carling, there's something there. Something to make even a psychiatrist feel frightened. darling, the patients weren't having a dream. They couldn't be. They had nothing in common but the fact that they're in this sanitarium. Why, even the nature of their illnesses are different.
2: Doctor, aren't you getting a little mixed up yourself?
3: Huh?
2: You saw those dreams. I saw them. Betty saw them. I know it's incredible.
3: Listen,
2: but
3: to have a dream means that you create that dream. You and nobody else.
2: You mean you think the patients didn't create those dreams? They're not their dreams?
3: There is such a thing as thought projection.
2: Mental telepathy?
3: Yeah.
2: Why should anyone want
3: to? Someone may have found out about the dream machine. Maybe jealousy or grudge or a hatred of psychiatry in general. There are many reasons. What we've got to do is to find out where it's coming from. The patients must be protected.
2: How?
3: First, we've got to find out whether this telepathy is coming from inside or outside the sanitarium. Then we've got to track it down. I tell you, Charlie, whoever's trying this terror by mental telepathy isn't going to get away with it. I'm not going to stand by while a lifetime's work is destroyed by a campaign of terror against my patients. I'm going to institute protective measures at once.
2: Anything yet, Doctor?
3: Oh, I still have the Garda screen beamed on the area directly around the main building. I didn't expect to find anything so close, but I want to search every inch of the grounds.
2: You still feel whoever it is on the grounds?
3: Can't be sure of anything, except that I'm convinced that the staff is loyal, and I have a hunch that whoever is transmitting these thought waves will want to be close enough to judge the results.
4: Shall I bring the patients down now, Dr. Glendon?
3: Oh, yes, Betty. Go get them, will you, please? It's just possible that they may be able to help us. They may have felt currents emanating from a certain direction.
2: I think the Garda screen has reached its range limit, Doctor. It's repeating itself.
3: All right, I'll give it wider focus. I'm going into the grounds now.
2: Wait, there's something. A figure on the screen.
3: Yeah, I see him.
2: He's carrying a club, a stick or something. Who is it, Doctor? Can you tell?
3: I don't want to alarm him. I'll signal the patrol corps.
2: But me. It's that red button on the wall, isn't it?
3: Oh, no, no calling. Never mind. That is one of the patrol corps. I can see his armband.
2: Too bad.
3: Well, I'll switch the machine to the north fringe.
2: There's another figure. Isn't that?
3: It isn't. We seem to be well guarded. Another member of the patrol corps. Well, let's hope the patients will be able to.
2: Here's Betty.
4: Doctor.
2: She's alone.
3: Betty, where are the patients?
4: They're gone, Doctor.
2: What?
4: They've disappeared. And a fifth patient has just begun screaming in his room, the green thing, the green thing. All accounted for, Doctor. The four that are missing would make 68. That's how many patients we have.
2: I checked the nurses, 8 besides Betty. And they're all here.
3: And the patrol corps have checked the rest of the staff. And no one has left the grounds except the 4 patients.
2: Unless somebody got in and carried them off.
3: No. No jetmobiles and no jet ships have been in the vicinity between the time the patients were last reported and now. The patrol corps will vouch for that.
4: There's the village.
3: Linfield? Oh, it's the only village for 100 miles. But it's a backwoods country village. A quaint place. Never kept up to the times. Now, I doubt that they have any jetmobiles in Linfield, much less jet ships.
2: But you can arrange for transportation there, can't you?
3: The inn? Wait, that's where they go. Why didn't I think of that before? It's the center of the village, the gossip spot. If the patients entered town at all, news of them would spread to the inn. Betty, you take charge here. Carling and I are going to Linfield.
4: How long will you be gone, Doctor?
3: Until we find them. Or learn they're no longer alive.
10: Sorry, I can't help you none, Doctor. I ain't seen no strangers, spoke to no strangers, or heard of no strangers.
3: Well, how about transportation, jetmobiles, or jet ships?
10: Ain't put in any calls for jetmobile service nigh on to 2 months. Not since Miss Jennings busted her leg and we had to send her to the hospital in the city.
3: Oh.
10: Jet ships? Why, last time one of them flaming monsters landed here, we nearly had a riot in Linfield. Damn fools all thought was invasion from Mars.
11: Just ran a wild goose chase, Doctor.
3: Yeah, so it seems. Well, thanks anyhow, Mr. Barker. You've been very helpful.
12: Of course, he says. The blasted idiot believes in horns.
13: I do. Everyone knows there's ghosts everywhere.
12: Idiot! There's no such thing as ghosts.
13: There are ghosts. There are ghosts in every village and town.
10: Quiet down, you boys. You'll be getting right into bad reputation now.
12: Hey, there's the doctor. Dr. Glendon talking to Mr. Barker. I put it up to him now. What'd you say, Doc? There's no such thing as haunts, ghosts, either now. Hey, you tell my ignorant friend.
3: I wasn't listening very carefully. But if it's ghosts you're talking about, well, there's never been any scientific evidence that they exist.
12: Haunts don't exist. That's what you're trying to say, ain't it, Doc?
3: That's right. Well, come on, Carling. Let's get out of here.
12: Hey, there ain't no ghosts. This Doc's an educated man. He knows.
14: Yeah? Then suppose you tell me what that green thing was floating around down near the caves. And we ain't the only one who's seen it. Right, boys?
3: A green thing? Where? Where are these caves?
14: Right down to the river. Why, Doc? You ain't going there. It's nighttime now.
3: Carling, will you risk it?
14: I've got my ray gun. Doc, you're crazy. I'm telling you, there's a haunt. Why, there ain't a man in this whole village go with you tonight.
3: Well, if it's only a ghost, you needn't worry. But if we're not out of those caves by dawn, you better come for us. It won't be a ghost that's holding us. This must be the right cave, Carling. It's the only one with the brush trampled down in front of it.
11: Eerie as a tomb in here.
15: Quiet. I don't hear anything.
3: Well, they just don't want to be taken by surprise. Have to be as quiet as possible. All right, come on. Hey, what's that? Carling, where are you? Carling, are you all right?
16: Oh, it's coming for me. The green thing, it's gone. It's terrible.
3: No, there's nothing there. You're on the floor of the cave, but there's no one near you. Nothing. He's asleep. He's having the dream. That same dream.
16: That green thing.
3: Come on, Carly. Come on, snap out of it, Carly. It's only a dream. Only a dream.
16: It's coming.
17: I feel dizzy. Tired. What's the matter with me? I'm falling asleep.

0: I'm going to wake up.
1: Oh, I did it. I'm awake. I conquered the green thing.
2: Did you conquer me, Dr. Glendon?
0: I can't be. Standing over me, the pink eyes and long stalks, and the claws, the green thing.

0: right in here, Dr. Glendon. Into this rock chamber. And you, Mr. Carling, don't worry. You won't fall. My will is controlling you.
1: My patience. Over there in the corner. Rolf, Bradley, Summers, Gordon. Now, what have you done to them? Summers, are you all right? Bradley. Bradley, this is Dr. Glendon, your doctor. What's the matter with them? Gardner! Bradley!
0: Nothing is the matter with them. They just don't understand you anymore. They are attuned only to Venusian thought waves.
1: Venusians? You're from the planet Venus?
0: That is right. For a long time, we have been observing your Earth, your resources, and your remarkable technology. But we did not know how to conquer you, for we of Venus have no strength or physical dexterity, only mental power.
1: You shouldn't have told me that. I'm going to beat that horrible body of yours to a pulpy green mess.
0: You hit only air, didn't you? I'm growing tired of this game. Stop. I will that your arms obey me and not you.
1: I can't move them. Carling, help me!
0: Do not be foolish again, and I will return their motion.
1: You hypnotized my patients the same way, didn't you? Are those dreams...
0: A little more complicated than what you earthlings call hypnosis. But it is mind control. I have come to Earth to prove to my planet that this is the way to conquer your Earth. We will control the minds of its inhabitants and thereby control their strength, their physical dexterity. I began on your patients first because their minds are more easily controlled.
1: What do you want of them?
0: Their bodies. They can perform physical acts that I cannot. With their bodies,

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1: Oh, I know. Boy, oh boy. Or barely awake. Paddle to the metal.
2: Oh, man. I should do this for a living.
0: It feels good to be Boatu. It feels good to Geico.
3: There are millions more to choose from. You can kill yourselves, too. You are replaceable, except to yourselves. You are trapped. Your only escape is death.
4: Walls, they're crumbling. The explosion of your ray gun, Carling. It loosened the rocks. It's a cave-in. We'll be buried alive. The corridor, quick. Through the corridor. Grab the patients before the green thing controls us again. Make them follow us.

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1: Hurry, Doctor. It's blocked. The rocks have fallen here, too.
0: There's one big one just at the mouth. If you move that one, I think we can make it.
1: All right, help me, Doctor. I'll get the patients, too. All right, come on, then. Here. Pull. Pull. That's right. It's moving. All right, come on. Come on.
0: Now, we can squeeze through now. You go first, Doctor. Pull the patients after you.
1: All right. All right, I'm out. Now, Rolf, come on. That's it. All right, Bradley, you next. Come on. That's the way. All right, you, Summers.
2: Hurry, Doctor.
1: Quick, Doc. Come on. All right, Gardner, quick. You, all right. That's it's all right there. All right, now you, Garland.
0: I can make it.
3: Help.
1: Good.
3: Help me. Earthlings. I cannot escape.
1: Him. He can't squeeze through. He has no physical strength.
3: Earthlings. Earthlings. Come to me.
1: Patience. They're going to him. He still has power over them. Come on, Colin, quick. Before they release him, help me shove this rock over the opening. Come on, quick.
3: No.
1: Eric.

0: collapsed. The entire cave fell in.
1: We were just in time.
0: Yes, darling. In time to save Earth from the horror of green things.

Next week, an incredible story about a man of science who dared tamper with the secret of human life. Be sure to listen to That Which Lived in a Head of Steel. 2000 Plus is produced by Dreyer and Winolson Productions, Incorporated. In today's cast, Lon Clark played Glendon, Joseph Julian was Carling, Hester Sondergaard was Miss Connors, Gilbert Mack was Rolf, John Griggs was Summers, and Henry Norell was the Green Thing. The script was written by Edgar Marvin. The music was composed by Elliot Jacoby. The orchestra conducted by Emerson Buckley. Sound, Walt Schaefer and Adrian Penner. Engineer, Bob Albrecht. This is Ken Marvin.

0: Oh, man. I should do this for a living.
1: 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It feels good to GEICO.
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15: 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X minus 5, minus 4, minus 3, minus 2, X minus 1. 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

0: It was in the year of 1982 that spacemen first discovered the Great Galactic Barrier. In the past 10 years, rocket travel to the moon and the nearer planets had become commonplace. And then men fixed their sights on a more distant star, the remote planet known as Volta. 5 exploratory ships went out, and none came back, each in turn disappearing mysteriously at the same vanishing point, at an invisible wall somewhere in the vast outer reaches that became known as the wrecker of spaceships, the Galactic Reef. And yet, the explorers refused to admit defeat. It was on June the 2nd, 1987, that the rocket Star Cloud made ready for takeoff, the 6th to attempt to crack the barrier and win through to Volta.
1: Now hear this. Condition green. 2 minutes to blast off. Condition green. 2 minutes to blast off.
2: Well, Lewis, this is it. I don't suppose you'll be needing the ship's doctor up here on the bridge during blastoff.
3: I think not, Smitty. There's little chance of acceleration bends in these new overdrive ships.
2: I'll be in my office then, counting vitamin pills if you need me. It's only a few steps. Good luck, Lewis.
3: Thank you, Smitty. Lieutenant Collier.
4: Yes, sir?
3: You're relieved. You'd better get down to navigation control and take over.
4: Yes, sir.
3: Lieutenant.
4: Yes, sir?
3: We've never flown together before. This is your first flight in a space vessel as big as the Star Cloud.
4: Yes, sir, but I was trained in oversized jobs at the Naval Academy.
3: Well, if you're half as good a navigator as your father was, you'll do fine.
4: Thank you, sir. Did you ship out with my father?
3: I served under him on one of the first rocket runs to the moon.
4: I see.
3: I almost went along on his last trip to the barrier. Too bad about that.
4: Yes, sir.
3: That's all, Collier.
5: Lieutenant Paulison.
3: Get me the ground control tower on the field. I want to talk to Colonel Harrison.
5: Yes, sir. Go ahead, sir. I've patched in the bridge speaker.
3: Colonel Harrison?
6: Yes, Captain?
3: We're standing by for takeoff in 30 seconds.
6: Good. The field's cleared of all personnel. We'll try to reestablish radio contact immediately after takeoff. In any event, there'll be a 24-hour ground monitor.
3: Fine.
6: Good luck. Hope you make it.
3: Thank you. Bridge to navigation control.
7: Have control, Collier.
3: Ready, Lieutenant?
7: Is in the integrator for takeoff at 1200 hours.
3: All right. Stand by for blastoff. Bridge to engine room. Fire up your rocket chambers. Take off at exactly 1200 hours. I'll read you off. 20 seconds. 19. 18. 17. 16. Hold it. Revoke all orders. Who turned in that alarm?
8: Paulison, sir. We've uncovered a stowaway.
3: Stowaway? Where?
8: In sick bay. Dr. Smithson found him.
3: Have him brought up to the bridge. Engine room, kill your rockets and stand by.
6: Thorson, this is Colonel Harrison in ground control. What's holding you up?
3: Trouble.
6: What's the matter with you?
3: What's the matter with you? There's a stowaway aboard.
6: Stowaway?
3: Yes, I thought your men were supposed to police this base. What's the
6: All
3: matter
6: right,
3: with you?
6: Captain, take it easy.
3: You know what this delay can do to us, don't you? 1 minute later, takeoff can throw us a million miles off course. We'll have to reintegrate the whole works.
6: Well, look, how long do you think it'll take?
3: Don't bother for me for a while. I'm busy. Stupid idiot.
2: Captain Thorson?
3: Yes, come in, Smitty.
2: Here's your stowaway.
3: I'll court-martial the... Oh, Charlie.
9: Can you use a good radio man, Skipper?
2: Well, I see you two have met.
9: Met? Skipper and me made 50 trips to the moon together. Didn't we, Skipper?
3: Charlie, if you wanted to come along, why didn't you volunteer?
9: I did, Skipper. They turned me down.
3: Well, what's wrong with you?
9: Acceleration bends. They said my arteries wouldn't stand another trip.
3: Oh, I'm sorry to hear that.
9: But they're wrong, Skipper. I got one more good trip in me. Listen, Skipper, you know that these green kids, they don't know the first thing about space radio operation. Now, you put a man like me on and I'll be getting you bedtime stories from Mars.
3: Charlie, you know the regulations as well as I do. I can't take you much as I'd like to.
9: Colonel Harrison will murder me for this.
3: Well, I'm sorry, Charlie. I'll have you put aground. I'll tell you what, I'll ask Harrison to put you on his ground radio contact, and it'll seem as if you're right here with us.
9: He won't do it, sir.
3: Well, he'd better. I'll have him busted to corporal for letting you sneak aboard. Look, Charlie, you better be off. Paulison.
5: Yes, sir.
3: I'm sending this man aground. Give him time to clear the launching platform.
5: Yes, sir.
3: So long, Charlie. I'm sorry.
9: Good luck, Skipper.
2: I thought you were going to have him drawn and quartered.
3: If it had been anyone else, I would have, Smitty. But Charlie, well, he's kind of special. He's been with me since my first command when we began the regular run to the moon. And if he wanted to come along this time, well, it's only through loyalty to me.
2: You know, Lewis, I didn't realize it before, but you're almost human.
7: Captain Dawson, nav control, Collier.
3: Oh, yes, Lieutenant. How badly are we fouled up? Can you recalculate the course, or shall I cancel the takeoff?
7: I've already plotted a new course on the integrator, sir. If we take off in exactly 30 seconds, we'll need to correct for only a 1 degree deflection. I can do that before we breach the stratosphere.
3: That's quick work. Are you sure?
7: Yes, sir. Positive, sir.
3: All right, Collier. I'm putting it in your hands. We'll blast off on your signal. Bridge to engine room. Prepare to blast off on navigator's signal.

0: How are we doing, Collier?
1: Coming on the bearing, sir. That's 4, 3, 2, 0. We've intersected the course vector.
0: Good work, Collier.
1: Course is corrected, sir. We're ready to go into atomic overdrive anytime you say.
0: All right. Stand by.
1: Yes, sir.
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3: Rockets out.
2: Fire up number one cyclotron.
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2: Go into overdrive at the count of 0. 3 seconds, Mr. Collier.
1: 3, 2, 1, 0.
2: 0.
0: How are we doing, Collier?
1: On course, sir. She's running hot and true.
0: My compliments, Lieutenant. This job would have done your father credit, and he was the best navigation officer I ever saw.
1: Oh, thank you, sir.
0: Start your gyros. Put her on robot control. All right, the bridge is yours, Mr. Collier. If you need me, I'll be in Dr. Smithson's office.
1: Yes, sir.

0: Lewis, I see you've got us off the ground.
1: You can thank young Collier for that. Chip off the old block.
0: You knew his father?
1: As a matter of fact, I knew him very well. First-rate spaceman.
0: Well, is he the one
1: Yes. He was lost in the galactic barrier on the second ship we sent out to Voldem.
0: Lewis, just what do you think this galactic barrier is?
1: Oh, your guess is as good as mine, Doc. All I know is that five ships have gone into it, and none of them have come back out.
0: You think it's a nit? How about Mestrovic's theory that it's a time warp in space? That the ships reach it and slip into another dimension?
1: I think that's a lot of rubbish. My theory is that the galactic barrier is nothing more than a radioactive layer of some kind.
0: Why do you say that?
1: Well, we know that radar signals bounce off it like they were hitting an invisible glass wall. And we know that it destroys our ships and crews in some way. There's no other logical explanation.
0: What makes you think we can get through it, Lewis?
1: Because we're ready for it. The others weren't. The entire hull of this ship is completely shielded with lead. We can crack through any radioactive cloud ever detected. Besides, we're equipped with some new UHF radio devices that should enable us to maintain radio contact with Earth. Nothing can happen. Absolutely nothing.
0: Now, who are you trying to convince?
1: Well, myself, I suppose.
0: Lewis, you've had your share of glory. First skipper to reach the moon back in 1962. You could have retired. Why are you risking this trip?
1: Five ships are missing. Men like Prentice, Margotson, young Collier's father. I'm tired of seeing good men fed into that meat chopper.
0: Then why are we going to Volta?
1: We haven't any choice, Smitty. We're in a race, the kind of race where men and ships are expendable. According to the Interspace Code, the first nation to reach Volta can claim it.
0: Well, personally, I want no part
1: of it. Now, Doc.
0: I'll have to play physician, morale builder, and mother substitute for 112 slightly nervous men.
1: Well, your morale doesn't sound too good, Doc.
0: As morale officer, I can state without fear of contradiction, it is terrible. And something tells me, as we approach that galactic barrier, I'm not going to be alone.
1: Hello, Earth. Hello, Earth. Captain Thorson of the Star Cloud calling Earth.
2: Hello, Star Cloud. Hi, Captain.
1: Charlie. Well, I see they haven't court-martialed you yet.
2: No, sir. Thanks to you.
1: Well, it's good to hear you. You can read us the funny papers on Sunday morning.
2: All right.
1: Now, how's our signal?
2: Strong. Clear as a bell.
1: Now, here's our log report for Colonel Harrison. You ready?
2: Shoot.
1: June 2nd, 1987, 4 weeks out from Earth, running true, no radiation, operation normal, still making our approach to the galactic barrier. That's all, Charlie. See you later.
2: Good luck, Captain. I sure wish I was with you.

0: How's the morale, Smitty?
1: The men know we're getting closer to the barrier. They're beginning to show a little tension, Lewis.
0: Well, how's their physical condition? Any sickness?
1: About half the crew has come down with space blues.
0: I was afraid of that. Are they bad?
1: Same as usual. Lips and hands with a bluish cast. Eyes are sensitive to infrareds.
0: I don't know. When I first started flying these tin cans, nobody ever heard of space blues.
1: Well, now there's a theory it's caused by the terrific acceleration of atomic overdrive. Change in gravity affects the circulation.
0: What do you think?
1: I think it's psychosomatic. I've noticed that the same men who get space blues under tension on a ship tend to get blue coloration back on Earth when they're upset. I guess it's just an occupational disease of space navigators.
0: You think it's just nerves, then?
1: Well, young Collier's got a bad case. I think it's tension from overwork.
0: Maybe he needs some vitamins.
1: Lewis, when will you realize that vitamins are not a panacea for all the troubles of mankind?
2: Sir, I understand that you relieved me from duty.
0: Well, Dr. Smithson says you aren't looking very well, Collier. I'm giving you a rest.
2: Sir, I feel perfectly able to continue.
0: Your lips are as blue as Minnetonka.
2: Captain, I'd like to remain at my post.
0: Don't be foolhardy, Lieutenant.
2: I'm not being foolhardy, sir. I have a special, personal reason for wanting this expedition to reach Volta.
0: Your father?
2: Yes, sir.
0: You think he might still be alive?
2: I have to find out what happened, sir.
0: I think I understand. Very well, Collier. Report back to duty.

0: What's the reading policy?
1: We're getting a plus +5 radar bounce now. Coming off the barrier almost as fast as we sent it out.
0: What's the interval?
1: 2 seconds. Shortening steadily. This rate will hit the wall in the next few minutes.
0: All right. Alert the crew. Sound general quarters.
2: Now hear this. Condition red. We are now approaching the galactic barrier. All hands to stations. All radiation detectors to be fully manned. Full security will prevail until further notice. That is all.
0: Paulison.
1: Yes, sir?
0: The radar bounce is up to +6. We'd better try to make final contact with Earth. Is Sparks still trying to raise the base?
1: Yes, sir, but he's not having much luck.
0: Oh?
1: Seems to be some interference. That's the radio room now.
3: Yes? You got him? Well, cut in on the bridge speaker. Captain will take it from here.
0: Hello? Star Cloud to Earth. Can you hear me, Earth?
4: Hello, Skipper. I can barely read you. We're getting heavy static from sunspots.
0: That's not sunspots, Charlie. We're right on top of the galactic barrier. Getting a plus seven radar bounce. Expect to hit the barrier almost any second now.
5: Good luck, Skipper.
0: If we crack the barrier and come through still in one piece, I'll try to get back to you on the high frequency band.
5: Gotcha, Skipper. Don't worry. I'll be waiting.
0: So long, Charlie.
5: So long, Star Cloud.
1: Must be getting awfully close now, Captain. Echo's bouncing back so fast it's almost beating the signal.
0: Well, when they coincide, hold on to your hat. That's when we run into the wall.
1: Any second.
0: Hold on.
1: Well, here goes nothing.
0: Here it comes.
1: Captain.
0: Nothing happened.
1: We made it.
6: We made it, Captain. No radiation, no time warp, no nothing. Oh, the crew's gone crazy, sir.
0: Let them. They've earned it. Doc, can you break out a few bottles of snake bite serum for medicinal purposes?
7: I sure can, Lewis.
0: This calls for a celebration. How's your morale now?
7: It couldn't be better. How's yours?
0: Couldn't be better.
8: Condition red. Condition red. Radiation detected. Condition red. Radiation detected.
9: Condition red. Radiation detected.
0: Holy mackerel. Look at the needle on that indicator. Mollison. Mollison.
1: Yes, I see it, Captain. Picking radiation like crazy.
0: What's it like?
1: Well, it's a strong impulse.
0: What kind?
1: I don't know. It's too long for a cosmic ray, too short for UHF. Whatever it is, sir, the ship is lousy.
0: Well, track it down. Triangulate it and make it fast. I want a directional fix.
1: Yes, sir.
0: Engine room.
10: Yes, sir.
0: We're picking up radioactivity. Is the fission chambers?
10: No leak here, sir.
0: Check your gauges.
10: Nothing here, Captain. Must be coming from outside.
0: Damage control. Is our lead shield leaking radiation? Well, keep at it. Paulison, how are you doing?
1: I've got a fix, Captain.
0: Well, what is it?
1: Well, I'll have to recheck my figures.
0: Now, hurry it up.
1: Angle is correct, but
0: now, Come on, man, for Pete's sake. Where's the radiation coming from?
1: Sir, it's coming from inside the ship.
0: Oh, that's impossible.
1: No, sir, I've checked it twice.
0: Well, it's got to be the engines, then.
1: If it is, sir, we're finished.
0: Engine room.
10: Yes, sir.
0: That radiation must be in the overdrive pile.
10: No, sir, it isn't here, sir.
0: Are you certain?
10: Yes, sir.
0: All right, keep checking. There's only one thing left to do. Paulison, get a Geiger counter. We're going to start combing this ship inch by inch.
1: Yes, sir.
0: All right, turn it on.
1: Yes, sir. All right. Ready, Captain.
0: We'll check the atomic guns first. Come on. We'll cut through the officer's quarters here to ordnance. Now turn here.
1: Well, wait a minute, sir.
0: Huh? What is it?
1: The signal's weaker now.
0: Yeah. Let's go back. Hold it. Hold it. Seems strongest right about here.
1: Well, it doesn't make sense.
0: Whose cabin is this?
1: Lieutenant Collier's.
0: Collier?
1: Oh, he's down in that control, sir.
0: Oh, I'll try the door.
1: Well, it's not locked, sir. Oh, it's in here, all right. Listen to that counter. Strongest over here.
0: Open that wall cabinet.
1: It's locked,
0: I'll
1: sir.
0: I'll smash it. Shut off that Geiger counter. Now, what do you make of this, Paulison?
1: Well, it looks like some sort of portable transmitter, sir. Must be foreign manufacture. I don't recognize the calibration symbols at all. I've never seen anything like it.
0: Which raises a small question. What is Lieutenant Collier doing with a transmitter in his cabin?
1: I don't know, sir.
0: Well, I intend to find out, Paulison. Get down to nav control and bring Collier up to the bridge on the double.
1: Well, hadn't we better find some way to shut this thing off first?
0: I know a way.

0: Lieutenant Collier, I'm going to ask a few simple questions and I want a few simple answers.
1: Yes, sir.
0: What were you doing with a transmitter in your cabin?
1: Transmitter, Captain?
0: Oh, you know nothing about it.
1: Well, no, sir, I don't.
0: Do you recognize these calibration symbols?
1: No, sir.
0: Can you think of how it might have been placed in your cabin without your knowing it?
1: No, sir, unless someone came in while I was on duty.
0: Would that have been possible?
1: I suppose so, if someone had a key.
0: I found your cabin door unlocked.
1: Well, I meant a key to the wall cabinet.
0: I didn't say the wall cabinet.
1: Well, I...
0: You what, Lieutenant? How could you have known it was in the wall cabinet?
1: Well, I just assumed, sir.
0: Lieutenant Collier, I find it hard to believe you would lie. Having known and respected your father, having observed the way you handle your job. However, I intend to get to the root of this thing. May I have your wristwatch, Lieutenant?
1: Sir?
0: Your wristwatch.
1: Yes, sir.
0: Paulison, turn on that Geiger counter.
2: Yes, sir.
0: Hold this watch next to it.
2: Yes, sir.
0: That's all. Lieutenant, if you hadn't any close contact with that transmitter, how do you explain the radioactivity of this watch?
1: Well, I don't, sir.
0: I think you'd better. To whom were you sending those signals?
3: Condition red! Condition red!
4: There's your answer, Captain.
0: What is this, Collier?
3: Alien spaceship approaching! Alien spaceship approaching!
0: Collier, who's aboard that ship? All right, now talk!
4: Very well, Captain. My mission seems completed.
0: Your mission? Are you admitting that you're an agent of a foreign power?
4: I'm stating it.
0: What nation?
4: No nation, Captain.
0: What?
4: I am an agent of the Voltan government.
0: Oh, what?
4: The government of the planet of Volta.
0: You're crazy.
4: Are you so stupid, Captain? Did you think your people are the only ones who can invade another planet?
0: What do you mean?
4: We've had agents operating on Earth since 1945.
0: I don't believe you.
4: What do you think happened to those five ships, Captain? Where do you suppose we got our information? Your language, your culture, family background.
0: Your appearance, you look like...
5: Like Commander Collier? Well, is that so surprising, Captain?
4: You see, Captain, we had a living model.
0: I ought to kill you.
4: That would be very foolish, Captain. I would advise you to surrender without delay.
6: Alien ship now coming in orbit range.
0: I'll deal with you later, Collier. Paulison?
7: Yes, sir.
0: Put this man in irons. Take him away.
8: Don't worry, sir. We'll take good care of him.
9: Carpenter! Robinson!
0: Gunnery.
10: Gunnery Richardson.
0: What's the range?
10: 10,000 meters. They're closing fast.
0: Put your guns on radar tracking.
10: Tracking. Coming on the bearing.
0: Fire! Fire, Richardson. Richardson, did you hear me? Fire! What's the matter down there? Did you hear me? Richardson, answer me.
4: It's no use to shout, Captain.
0: Collier, how did you get loose? Where's Paulison?
4: Lieutenant Paulison is dead.
0: All stations! Lieutenant Collier has escaped. Seize him, men!
4: Don't waste your breath. Your men can't hear you, Captain.
0: What?
4: Those still alive are my men.
0: You're lying!
4: No, Captain. Every ship that has ever left Earth was controlled by a Voltan crew.
0: That's impossible. Those were handpicked men.
4: Handpicked by us.
0: I don't believe you.
4: No? Then why not call for help?
0: Carpenter, Robinson, Haley, report.
4: You see, Captain?
0: Carpenter! Robinson! Haley!
4: It's quite useless, Captain. I would advise you to sit very quietly and do nothing.
0: Very well, Collier. You beaten us. What now?
4: The ship will be taken to Volta for, shall we say, further experimentation.
0: I see. Of course, there's one thing you hadn't counted on.
4: Just what is that, Captain?
0: Listen! Carpenter! Are you in there, Lieutenant Carpenter? They can't all be dead. There must be one alive. Smitty! Dr. Smithson! Smitty! Smitty, what have they done to him?
11: Lewis,
0: dirty... Now, don't talk.
11: I must lean closer. It's
7: Not much time. Lewis, space blues.
0: Space blues? What is it, Smitty? What are you trying to tell me?
7: All men with space blues. Voltans.
0: Hello, let me help you.
7: No, Lewis. Get message back to Earth. Voltan, fifth column. Watch out for space blues.
0: Smitty. Oh, Smitty.
11: Captain Thorson. Captain Thorson, you can't hide from us now. Come back to the bridge and surrender. Or my men will come and get you.
0: Hello. Hello. Star Cloud calling Earth. Oh, please, God, let me get through before it's too late. Hello.
12: Star Cloud to Earth. Come in, please. Come in, please.
13: Hello. Hello. Star Cloud to Earth. Captain Thorson calling. Charlie, come in, please. Hurry.
12: Hello.
13: Oh, hello. Can you hear me, Charlie?
12: Skipper, is that you?
13: Are you getting my signal?
12: It's coming in a little louder now, Skip. Keep sending.
13: Oh, my God. Now, look, Charlie, listen to me. Not much time. Get word to Colonel Harrison. Crew mutinied. Most of crew members, Voltans.
12: What?
13: Voltans.
12: Spell that.
13: V-O-L-T.
12: Voltans.
13: That's right. They're from the planet Volta.
12: Skipper. Skipper, are you all right?
13: Now, Charlie, this is serious. They'll be here any second. Now, listen. They have a fifth column on Earth. They're planning to invade you.
12: You mean it?
13: Of course I mean it. Tell Harrison, posing as humans. You can detect them by space blues. You got that? Only Voltans get space blue. Charlie, did you hear me?
12: Space blue. I get you.
13: They're breaking in, Charlie. I'm depending on you. Warn everybody.
12: Captain.
13: They've opened the door. So long, Charlie. Tell her.
12: Captain. Captain Thorson. Hello. Hello, Star Cloud.
14: What's the trouble, Sergeant?
12: I was just trying to raise the Star Cloud, Colonel.
14: I had any luck?
12: No, sir. No contact.
14: No contact, eh?
12: No, sir.
14: Nearly an hour since they hit the galactic barrier. I don't understand why they haven't tried to get a message back.
12: No, sir. Neither do I.
14: Oh, all right. I'll take over for a while.
12: Yes, you do that, sir. It's all yours.
14: Right. Oh, and Charlie, you better go out and get yourself some coffee. You look a little blue around the gills.

0: Tonight, X-1 has brought you No Contact, written by George Lefferts from an original story of Lefferts and Ernest Kinoy. Featured in the cast were Louis Van Ruten as Captain, Donald Buca as Collier, Wendell Holmes as Charlie, and Bill Griffiths, Bill Smith, Matt Crowley, and Ken Williams. Your announcer, Don Pardo. X-1 was directed by Fred Way and is a transcribed NBC Radio Network production. And now, next week. When you want to take over a world, you naturally look for its weak point, some way to catch its people off guard. We live in a world where everybody loves a parade, a world of press agents and publicity stunts. But who would ever dream that invaders from outer space would take advantage of that weakness and actually hire a press agent to advertise their coming? Who would believe it was anything but just another publicity gag? At least, not until the terrible moment when it was already too late. The moment of X-1.
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2: Once again, ladies and gentlemen, $1,000 reward is being offered for information leading to the capture of a dangerous criminal. A complete description will be given later on this True Detective mystery, which follows in a moment.
1: You probably know what you're going to do every minute you drive, but do the other drivers know what your plans are? In other words, do you signal your intentions to other drivers every time you want to turn, stop, or do anything else that might not be expected of you? Well, the law says you must. Your own common sense must tell you you should. Most cars today are equipped with mechanical turn signals. 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If you use a turn signal for indicating your direction at the fork in the road, and you should, remember that the turn may be so gradual that the signal may not turn itself off, as many do after a 90-degree turn. Be sure your signal is off after it has served its purpose. There is probably nothing more frustrating and dangerous than following a car with turn signals flashing away and the driver blindly driving straight ahead. The National Safety Council urges every driver to use turn signals correctly, safely, at every turn. This message is brought to you as a public service. Now, the voice of the editor of True Detective magazine.
2: The case history you are about to hear is the actual report of an actual crime. When she was a little girl, she told police they used to have a saying, that what you didn't know would never hurt you.
3: I've kind of changed my mind about that. I didn't know John Nassar until a few hours ago, and even then I didn't know his name. But he hurt me. He hurt my husband more than anyone else ever did, and I hope more than anyone else ever will again.
2: This is Grace Hospital.
3: Again?
2: The young woman, Mrs. Mary Ann Webster. Oh. Slim but athletic,
3: more.
2: Brunette and pretty, courageous.
3: Being in that trunk. Ear.
2: Oh, very courageous, as you shall hear. Grace Hospital, room 18, emergency ward. In her own words, detectives, police steno near bedside, Mrs. Mary Ann Webster coming fully out of sedation now.
3: Robert and me, we've just been married a year. Robert's an engine mechanic in the Air Force. For the holidays, he managed to wangle a 10-day leave, so we started out for a Christmas visit with his people, and then my folks, and it was swell seeing them, both sides, his and mine, and the presents and food and happiness and all. And then we got ready for the start back. I was wearing shorts and a sweater and a sports coat. Robert stepped on the accelerator, and we waved goodbye to the folks. I snuggled up to Robert, put my head on his shoulder. If I'd had any idea of what was about to happen, believe me, I not only couldn't have slept, I'd have run to the nearest police barracks. It was early in the morning, about 2 a.m.
4: Oh, hey, honey. Hey, Marianne. Hey, there's a hitchhiker. Shall we pick him up?
3: Uh-huh. Oh, well, there's not much traffic. He might have to stand all night.
5: Hey, you got room, folks? I'm going down the line.
4: Oh, hop in.
5: Ah, fine. What's your name?
4: Robert Webster. This is my wife, Mary Ann. What's yours, mister?
5: What's in the name? We're only ships that pass in the night.
3: I didn't hear you.
5: We're only ships that pass in the night. Were you kids just married? Hey, has anybody got a cigarette?
3: We've been married almost a year.
4: Here.
5: Ah, thanks. Somehow you remind me of a couple of honeymooners.
3: This sort of flattered me because we've been married a long time. Well, not long, I guess, but it seems like a long time. We've had arguments and everything already. If that sounds like Robbie and me didn't get along, I don't mean it that way. It's just that we weren't a pair of flighty lovers. We'd adjusted to marriage and felt like an old, settled-down couple. We drove along for about 150 miles. John smoked and didn't talk. I must have fallen asleep again on Robbie's shoulder.
4: Hood latches come loose.
3: Oh.
4: I guess we're near Sulphur Springs. That's about 60 miles this side of the city.
3: What are you doing? John, the hitchhiker beside me, John, it pinched me. I turned around shocked. I saw he had a gun in his hands. I was terrified. Terrified. Robbie came back, and as he got in behind the wheel, John, the hitchhiker, pushed across me before I knew what he was doing.
4: Hey, what are you doing? You flipped?
3: Robbie, I didn't. Robbie, not me. Robbie, he's got it.
5: She didn't give you that love tap, Buster.
4: Hey, put that away. You out of your mind?
5: But you'll flip if you're not careful. Now, do as I tell you, the long honeymoon's over, kid.
3: I tried to say something I couldn't. I stared at the gun in front of my eyes, the gun he was aiming across me at my Robbie. I was paralyzed.
4: Oh, now, listen, we don't want any trouble. My wife's going to have a baby. If this will hold up okay, I got about 15 bucks. Now, take it and leave us alone. And take all the persons in the back seat. They're worth something, too.
5: It's not exactly a stick-up.
4: Well, take the car, too. I don't want my wife harmed. Did you hear what I said? I don't want her harmed.
5: It won't do. Traffic along here. Somebody'd pick you up and you'd have the cops on my tail in 20 miles. Just keep driving. Slow. Perfect. Like you're right out of driving school. Find a nice, quiet country road.
3: No.
5: Start the car up. No. Start her up! Go, I said!

0: Back to True Detective Mysteries in just a moment. One of the popular magazines coined the phrase, "Never underestimate the power of a woman." Well, to paraphrase that, saying, "Never underestimate the power of a man to help a boy." For the past 50 years or so, the Big Brother movement has been proving how true that is. A Big Brother is not a trained social worker. He's simply a man who's willing to give some of his time and energy and ability because he's concerned about the welfare of young people. He knows how much the genuine friendship of an adult can mean to a boy who's been emotionally battered and bruised because there was no one for him to turn to. And he knows, too, that there are few satisfactions greater than that which comes from helping a youngster over the rough spots. So if you believe that we should never underestimate the power of one man to help one boy, and if you would like to become a Big Brother, then please contact your local Big Brother agency or write Big Brothers of America, Philadelphia 3, Pennsylvania. That address again, Big Brothers of America, Philadelphia 3, Pennsylvania. This message is brought to you as a public service. Now again, the editor of True Detective magazine.
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2: We were in the car, Robert, my husband was driving again. My heart was pounding something terrible. I couldn't talk, I couldn't scream. I tried to once when another car flashed past us, but no sound came. I prayed.
3: All right. In air. In there, I said, straight in ahead. Turn into it. Yeah, it's a bumpy road. Mile or so, you kids can get out.
4: If you'll get the gun out of my eyes, maybe I could see.

0: How are we going to get to the city?
1: I was going to drive the car to the city and leave it at the railroad depot. Now you've started arguing.
2: Who's arguing?
1: I changed my mind. All right. Out, soldier. I said out. Out of the car. Walk. Now, you just stay in here and keep your mouth shut. Maybe that way you won't get hurt. Walk, soldier!
0: I watched them.
2: Do what he says, Marianne. He's not going to kill Marianne.
0: Oh, Robbie.
2: He's going to let us live. Mary? Marianne. Do as he says.
0: What's he going to do?
3: He swears he'll kill us both. Obey him. Better obey him. I think he's insane. He just said kill us. Now let's not give him a chance.
1: Come on!
0: The trunk. We were locked in the trunk, but the car didn't start.
2: You let her alone.
1: I'll give it to you right now, soldier, to you both. Then I don't even have to carry bodies. You, I said!
0: Me?
1: Out!
0: Robert in the trunk. I forgot my own terror. My Robert locked in the trunk. This man we've been generous enough to give a lift. This madman with the gun.
1: Get it. Now try.
0: No, I don't care what you do. I'm not
1: I
0: going
1: said
0: to.
1: Get in the car. Drive me.
0: I want to be with Robbie.
1: All right.
3: Get in, hon. 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

0: jammed. 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Robbie kept telling me to do exactly as that monster said, and eventually he let us go, but I don't think Robbie believed it. He was just saying it to make talk for my benefit. Robbie put his arms around me and held me close. Oh, it sounds mushy now, I know, but we told each other how much we loved each other. It was the real thing for us. We prayed, and Robbie tried to keep me from crying.
1: He's stopping. He's stopping for gas. He got my money. He said he'll shoot us and the gasoline attendant if we make any noise. Honey, honey, easy.
0: He left the motor run. The exhaust fumes came into the trunk. It was choking me. It was unbearably hot. Then he started up.

0: Back to True Detective Mysteries in just a moment.
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3: Continuing the statement of Mrs. Mary Ann Webster.
4: Robbie was bleeding badly where he'd been smashed with the gun barrel, his head and his face. He tried to stop the bleeding with an old pair of trousers that he found in the trunk, but he couldn't make a very good job of it. There was a lug wrench in the trunk. Robbie got hold of it and tried to force the lid up a little so that we wouldn't smother. After a while, using the wrench and pushing his feet against the lid, he managed to spring the lid up a little and fresh air trickled in and all was like champagne. Up until then, we hadn't had any hope of getting out alive. When we could see it was getting daylight, I twisted around and stuck my fingers through the crack under the lid, hoping, oh, how I was hoping somebody would see them, my fingers. Robbie tried to hold the crack open, but he was weak from the beating he'd gotten, and the lid closed down tight again on my fingers. Oh, my fingers got pinched so badly they bled. Once the car stopped for what must have been an hour. Again, he kept the motor running. And the heat and the exhaust and the fumes.
5: Open. Open up, Will. Open up, Will.
4: I could tell from the sound of the tires that we'd left the highway. Then from the tires, I knew we were back on the highway again. I didn't know what that meant. Robbie was unconscious, his head bobbing an inch from mine. His mouth was open. I could see his tongue, and every so often his eyelids flickered when we hit a bump, but that was the only sign I had that my husband was still alive. And the thoughts that ran through my mind of the many times I'd been mean and selfish and good. Oh, how so very good a man my husband was, and how, oh, Lord knew how. And I prayed, but of how I would be good and never nag and pick. Oh, Lord, if we could only get out alive. But I'd given up hope.
5: Do as...
4: Oh, yes, honey, yes.
5: Don't.
4: Yes, lover, yes.
5: Mary.
4: Oh, I can't get my fingers out again.
5: Here.
4: I'll try again, Robbie. You try to sleep. I tried. I was so cramped. Robbie was lying now against me. His weight, he was unconscious again, and his weight on me. Please, somebody, please. There must be other cars, people. Please. Someone see my fingers sticking out there. Please.
6: Hey, you, slow down. Pull over the curb.
4: Help, help us inside.
6: Why?
4: Oh, he's got a gun. Get his gun. He'll shoot you. Please, don't let him.
6: Oh, easy. Lady, easy, young lady. That's
4: my husband here.
6: Is he alive?
4: Oh!

0: Then an ambulance clanged down the highway. Robbie was still alive, but I heard the ambulance doctor say something about severe loss of blood and possible monoxide poisoning because of the blood loss, and I must have passed out, too. But then I was here in the hospital, and you all are treating us so well, and I'll be all right now that I know Robert will live. Really, I will. You are the policeman, aren't you?
1: Well, yes, Mrs. Webster. Yes, lady.
0: I don't know how to say...
1: Well, just you relax now. You lie back.
0: Could I ask you what you and all you detectives...
2: Sure.
1: Well, his name is... He's a killer.
0: Mm-hmm.
1: Named Nasser. The John part was correct, ma'am. He escaped from State Prison Farm about 33 days ago. Overpowered a guard, then he robbed and unnecessarily stabbed him. He's been serving a life sentence on a first-degree murder conviction, yes, ma'am, mm-hmm. since January 1947.
0: A murderer?
1: Yes, ma'am. See, I was actually out on a parking meter checkup, ma'am, and a man I know, Hal Fisher, he runs a tire store. Now, I was stopped there, you know, talking to Mr. Fisher. He's the one who actually spotted your fingers sticking out the trunk of your car. I appreciate you worrying at the time about him having a gun, ma'am, but you see, when I came up close behind you and I saw your fingers were running blood, I knew this was trouble, so I had my own gun out and pointing right for his head when I gave him the siren and pushed him over to the curb.
0: Thanks. Thanks again.
1: Oh, you betcha, ma'am.
3: 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But first...
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3: And now, here are the details regarding the wanted criminal. Thomas Francis Connolly, Jr. is being sought by the Federal Bureau of Investigation on a charge of bank robbery. He is alleged to be one of four men who held up a branch of the Chase Manhattan Bank at Woodside, New York, early on the morning of April 6th, 1955. Thomas Francis Connolly, Jr. is 32 years of age, 5 feet 9 inches tall, and weighs 175 pounds. He has blonde curly hair, blue eyes, and a fair complexion. The fugitive has the following marks of identification: a diagonal scar on the right side of his forehead, a scar under his chin, and another below his left jaw, a 2-inch vertical scar on the back of his left wrist. His previous occupations include steam fitter, floor waxer, bricklayer's helper, and merchant seaman. Connolly may be armed with a machine gun and a pistol, and should be approached with caution. If located, notify Director J. Edgar Hoover, Federal Bureau of Investigation, Washington, D.C. Do not call your local radio station, but notify Director J. Edgar Hoover, Federal Bureau of Investigation, Washington, D.C. Then get in touch with the editor of True Detective for the $1,000 reward.
4: 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London, England. A woman notifies Scotland Yard she has nightmares in which she sees her friend walled up in a closet. Upon investigation, the dream is found to be a reality. 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

Produced by Peter Irving. The part of the editor is portrayed by John Griggs. Also heard were Pat Hosley and William Redfield. This is Ed Ladd speaking.

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0: worn out, dead tired. But I kept on walking through the mist. And suddenly I started hearing footsteps behind me. I turned around, and then I saw him. He was walking along slow, dragging his feet, walking as if he couldn't see. His face was all covered with blood. But I knew who it was. It was Miller, the guy I'd killed.
1: Midnight, the witching hour when the night is darkest. Our fears the strongest, and our strength at its lowest ebb. Midnight, when the graves gape open and death strikes. How? You'll learn the answer in just a minute in The Dead Come Back.

0: And now, Murder at Midnight, Tales of Mystery and Terror by radio's masters of the macabre. Our story by William Morwood will threaten your sanity. Its title, The Dead Come Back.
1: About 1 o'clock in the morning, on a dark, deserted street, standing in the doorway of a gloomy brownstone house, a man with a wild expression on his face rings the bell desperately. There is no answer, and he rings again. Then...
2: Hey, Doc Paget.
3: Why, yes.
2: The brain doc knows what goes on inside a guy's head.
3: Well, yes, I'm a psychiatrist.
2: I gotta talk to you.
3: It's very late. If you come back tomorrow during office hours...
2: Now, Doc, something's been happening to me. Something that's driving me nuts.
3: I'm sorry, but...
2: Get inside!
3: Be careful with that.
2: It won't go off till I pull a trigger. Better sit down, Doc.
3: Very well.
2: And just to make sure we understand each other, I'll put this gun here on the desk. And my watch. We got just half an hour to get everything cleared up.
3: And then?
2: And then, I got a guy to kill.
3: Suppose we start at the beginning. Your name?
2: Lefty O'Connor.
3: O'Connor?
2: So you heard of me, huh?
3: I'm not sure, but the Tilson murder case.
2: That's right.
3: But as I remember
2: That's right. They decided I was nuts, put me away. But get this straight, Doc.
3: Yes?
2: I was never out of my head, and I ain't now.
3: I see.
2: The insanity was something that I cooked up to keep from burning. I played it up all right. Good enough to make monkeys out of the doctors and the jury. But when I got to the nut house, it was different. I didn't have to pretend no more. You know, Doc, some of them whacks act just as sane as you and me. Yeah, I was getting along fine. Till 2 nights ago, when I was called in to see the superintendent. He was a white-haired old guy, name of Miller.
4: Sit down, Lefty. Cigarette?
2: Thanks, Mr. Miller.
4: Here you are.
2: What's that?
4: This? Just a music box. Plays when you open the lid.
2: That ain't just a... What are you trying to do to me?
4: Oh, what do you mean, Lefty? I just offered you a...
2: That's the box I kept talking about at the trial. The one old Mrs. Tilson kept her jewels in.
4: I'm afraid you're mistaken, Lefty.
2: In a pig's eye. I know what you're trying to do. But I don't remember nothing. Nothing, you hear?
4: Then why does this tune seem to disturb you, sir?
2: Never mind why. Turn it off.
4: Yes, of course. Take it easy, Lefty. I called you in here because I want to help you.
2: You're trying to trick me into admitting I knew what I was doing when I hit old lady.
4: Nothing of the kind.
2: Next, you'll be asking me where I hid the jewels. Don't you think I know that routine?
4: There's no routine here, Lefty.
2: You're a liar, Mr. Miller. You got me in here to give me the third degree, to try to break me down all over again. Well, you won't do it. Not again. I've had enough.
4: Lefty, put down that paperweight.
2: I didn't have no idea of escaping when I hit him, Doc. I was just scared. I was scared of what would happen if he kept after me. When I found the gun in his desk drawer, I began making plans fast. I brought him around. I told him exactly what he had to do. We went out, got into his car, started for the gate. Okay, Miller, it's up to you now.
4: I understand.
2: Now remember, I'll be lying back here with this gun against your spine.
5: Evening, Mr. Miller.
4: Hello, George.
5: Going out kind of late, aren't you, sir?
4: Yes. Something unexpected came up.
5: You wouldn't be smuggling out anyone under that rug and back, sir, huh?
4: I might.
5: Yep, looks suspicious. Just the right shape for a man. But I'll take a chance on you, sir. Okay, Charlie, open up for the super.
6: Okay, open it up.
5: Good night, Mr. Miller.
2: Turn the left fork here.
4: The Ganville Road. I was afraid of this, Lefty. The Tilson Estate's up this way, isn't it?
2: You're too smart for your own good, Mr. Miller. You can turn off here.
4: But there's no road.
2: In under the trees.
4: All right. What happens now? Do we walk the rest of the way?
2: One of us does. Get out. You You're no use to me anymore.
4: Let you know. Put that gun away. You can't. You fool. You won't get rid of me this way. You won't.
2: I left him there beside his car and started walking. I don't know how long I was at it. Maybe an hour when I hit the outskirts of town. The light was kind of funny. It was different from anything I'd ever seen. It was kind of yellow. Kind of yellow mixed with a mist that was curling up. Maybe I was tired, I don't know. But suddenly I began to hear footsteps behind me. I looked around, and then I saw him. He was walking on the other side of the road, blind, as if he couldn't see where he was going. And his feet were kind of dragging along. His face was covered with blood. But through the blood, I could see that it was him. Miller. I don't know what happened then, Doc. I must have passed out. Because the next thing I knew, somebody... the people, faces bending over me.
7: He's coming too, Tom.
8: Yeah. How are you feeling, chum?
2: Hey.
7: He's as white as if he'd seen a ghost.
2: Who are you?
7: I'm Ruth Mason. This is my brother, Tom.
8: We live right by. We heard you yell and came running out.
2: Did you see anyone else?
8: Why, no.
2: On the road?
8: No. You were lying right in the middle of the road till we pulled you off. What happened? The car hit you?
2: I don't remember.
7: Well, take his arm. Help him up, Tom.
8: Okay, sure.
2: Here we go, Mo. The name is Sims. Johnny Sims. Mm-hmm. I'm all right.
8: You look kind of bushed to me.
2: I've been walking all night. Out of a job, see? And broke.
7: Well, our house is right over there. You come on in and we'll fix it.
2: Well, thanks. I gotta keep moving.
8: What's the rush if you're just looking for a job?
2: Well, I... Hey.
8: Cops coming this way.
7: Probably looking for that man that escaped from the state hospital.
8: That's right. They said that...
7: What? Johnny, what's the matter? You look as if you're going to faint again.
2: I guess I must be worse than I thought. Look, does that invite still hold?
7: Well, of course. Right this way. Something more, Johnny?
2: No, thanks, Ruth. Couldn't manage another thing. Full up.
7: Oh, well, then you lie right down on that sofa. That is, if Tom will get off with his paper.
8: Oh, sure, sure. I was just reading some more about that guy, Lefty O'Connor, that broke out of the asylum. Seems he forced the superintendent to drive him out in a car.
7: Please, Tom, let's not talk about it. It gives me the creeps to think of anyone like that being loose.
2: Maybe he ain't so bad.
7: He's a murderer, Johnny. A homicidal maniac.
2: How do you know? Maybe the super deserved killing.
8: The super?
2: Yeah.
8: But the paper doesn't say anything about the super being killed.
2: Well, Ruth said...
7: I meant the old lady, Mrs. Tilson.
2: Oh, yeah, I guess I must have heard. Maybe I just thought...
8: I'll try the radio. Maybe there's some late news on it. Though you're probably right, Johnny. The super wouldn't stand a chance.
2: Sure. The way I figured...
7: What's the matter, Johnny?
2: Turn that off.
8: What?
2: I said turn it off!
8: Why?
7: Johnny.
8: Hey, what gives?
2: I'm sorry. I don't like radios.
7: Wait. It's all right, Johnny. We understand. Now suppose we show you to your room and you take a good long sleep.
2: I must have slept like a dead man, Doc. It was dark when I woke up. There was nobody in the house. I switched on a lamp and looked at my watch a few minutes before midnight. I didn't have much time if I wanted to get the jewels and blow town before morning. So I started for the door, but before I reached it, it opened. And standing there, smiling, kind of sad-like, was Miller.
9: Hello, Lefty. Did you get the jewels?
2: You! It can't be you. You're dead.
9: I told you wouldn't get rid of me so easily.
2: What do you want with me?
9: Nothing, Lefty. Just what I wanted before, to help you.
2: You're lying. You still think you can break me, get me to confess, but I'll show you. I must have hit the lights, Doc, or maybe they were never on, because suddenly the room was all dark. I struck a match. I bent down to look at Miller, make sure that he was really dead this time. And I ain't crazy, Doc. You gotta believe me. But the man lying face up on the floor was Tom Mason.
1: A dead man who came back. And now, a second victim, as the hands of the clock move inexorably to the witching hour. And yet another.
0: Murder!

0: And now, back to Murder at Midnight. To Lefty O'Connor, sitting in the psychiatrist's office with a gun in front of him, trying to convince the doctor and himself that he is sane.
1: My hand was shaking so much that the match went out. It was Tom, all right. Tom Mason, dead. But it was better that way than what I'd thought, because it meant that Miller hadn't come back from the grave. I'd probably just imagined I heard him talking to me. I frisked Mason, I got the keys to his car, and went out. It was a little coupe parked in the driveway. I opened the door. I was just getting in when...
2: Hello, Johnny.
1: Ruth.
2: You look a little better than you did before. How do you feel?
1: Oh, fine.
2: Oh, that's good. You were sleeping so soundly when I left that... Are you going somewhere?
1: Well, yeah. There was something I had to do, and Tom told me I could borrow his car.
2: Oh, all right. I'll go inside.
1: No, you can't go in there.
2: Well, what do you mean? Why not?
1: Well, I mean, such a swell night. How about a little drive, Ruth?
2: But what about your errand?
1: Well, that'll just take a minute. It'd be swell having you along.
2: Well, I don't know. I don't suppose Tom will mind.
1: I'm sure he won't.
2: Well, then, all right. I guess that's one of the wonderful things about life. You just never know when something completely unexpected will happen.
1: That's right, baby. You just never know.

0: Why so quiet, Johnny?
1: Huh?
0: You ask me to come driving with you, and I do, and you don't say a thing to me.
1: What should I be saying?
0: Well, you might start by telling me something about yourself.
1: Like I said, I'm just a guy looking for work.
0: What kind of a job did you have before?
1: Chauffeur.
0: Well, that sounds interesting. Did you work around here?
1: Why?
0: I just wondered. You seem to know the roads so well.
1: Listen, baby, let's not talk about me. I'd rather hear about you.
0: There's not much to tell. I'm 21, fancy free, and I work for a living. I'm a nurse in a psychiatrist's office.
1: A what?
0: Psychiatrist. A doctor who, well, helps people who are disturbed mentally.
1: Like people who, see things that ain't there?
0: Oh, yes, he gets a lot of those kind of cases.
1: What does he do?
0: Talks to the patients, explains away the hallucination. His name is Dr. Paget, and he's really wonderful. Johnny?
1: Yeah?
0: Where are we going?
1: Why, baby?
0: We've turned off the main road. This leads past the old Tilson mansion.
1: What's that?
0: The house where that terrible murder took place about a year ago. It's all boarded up now, of course.
1: Yeah, but... yeah, that's the job Lefty O'Connor pulled,
0: yes.
1: Huh?
0: Yeah, he was old Mrs. Tilson's chauffeur.
1: What?
0: Chauffeur.
1: Quite a coincidence, ain't it?
0: Johnny, you're turning in the driveway.
1: Yeah. See, a couple of nights ago, I broke into this place to sleep. It was just an empty house to me. I didn't know anything about no murder. I left the parcel behind. I want to pick it up.
0: Oh, I see.
1: You think I had any other reason for coming here?
0: No, Johnny.
1: Sit tight, baby. I'll be back in a minute.
0: All right, Johnny. Well, why are you taking the keys?
1: Just to make sure the car stays here, and you with it.
0: But of course I'll stay.
1: You better, baby. Or it'll be just too bad. I pulled the board loose from one of the windows, climbed into the old house. It was black as pitch inside. That musty, shut-in smell. Felt my way along the wall to the stairs. Climbed to the second floor. The old lady's room was at the head of the stairs. It wasn't so dark in there. Windows hadn't been boarded and the moonlight was coming in. And I saw that marble fireplace with a gargoyle in the middle grinning at me. So I picked up the poker and smashed into it. And there, behind where I pushed it past the loose brick, was the paper bag containing the jewels. I looked inside to make sure that everything was safe. Moonlight sparkled on them shiners. And then, Doc, suddenly, out of nowhere, it started. That music started.
0: Johnny!
1: Stop it! Stop it!
0: Johnny,
1: stop
0: where
1: it.
0: Are you?
1: What? Oh, Ruth! What? Ruth, get her to stop. Get her to stop.
0: Get her to stop.
1: Mrs. Tilton, that tune.
0: What tune?
1: You mean you don't hear nothing?
0: Well, no, Johnny.
1: But you must... It's gone now.
0: Johnny, you're shaking all over. Johnny, what's that?
1: What's what?
0: Well, they're all over the floor. They look like diamonds, jewels.
1: Didn't I tell you to stay in the car? What are you doing up here?
0: I heard noises and you
1: yelled. You were spying on me.
0: No, I wasn't, Lefty. I...
1: What did you call me?
0: Nothing, I...
1: So you guessed it, huh? Okay. I am Lefty O'Connor, and I came back for the jewels. That information ain't traveling far. Not with you, anyway.
0: What do you mean? No! Don't touch me!
1: Oh, this is your throat. Oh, yeah!

0: I was rattled, Doc. The music did it. That and everything else. I left the lion there and I picked up the jewels and beat it. Started the car fast. I just about hit the main highway when the wheel started acting funny. I stopped and got out to look. It was a flat. My luck had played out. If I took the time to change it, someone might come along. And just then I did hear a car coming. I froze, waiting for it to pass. Instead, it stopped and...
1: Hi, Johnny.
0: Tom. Tom Mason.
1: I got out as soon as I could. Which is the flat?
0: What? How did you know?
1: How did I know? Why, you just called me. You told me you couldn't find the tools.
0: And... I called you?
1: Why, yeah. Don't you remember?
0: No, I don't. I couldn't have.
1: Of course, it's none of my business, Johnny, but... Look, you've been acting awful funny. I'm beginning to think maybe you ought to go see a doctor. Someone like Doc Padgett that Ruth works for. And...
0: There's nothing wrong with me. Nothing.
1: Okay. Okay. Get started with this, Jack. The rest of the tools are under the front seat. I'll get them.
0: No, wait.
1: Hey, what's this paper bag doing?
0: Give me that!
1: You're going in for pebble collecting, huh?
0: Pebbles?
1: Yeah, look at them.
0: Oh, they are pebbles. Yeah? What's happening to me? Oh.
1: I don't know. But I told you, you don't look well. Hey, where are you going? Hey, wait a minute. I told you that was a borrowed car.
0: Get off that running board. I say get off.
1: You're nuts, Johnny. You're nuts.

0: Well, there it is, Doc.
1: Uh-huh.
0: That's the story. I kept hearing what he said. Tom. Over and over again. I'm nuts. I'm crazy. But I couldn't stand it anymore. So I looked you up in the phone book and I come over.
1: Oh, what do you expect me to do, Lefter?
0: Do? You're a brain doc. I'm not nuts. I know I'm not. Why am I seeing these things? What's happening to me?
1: Well, it's rather difficult to make a diagnosis this quickly, but I'd say that you were suffering from hallucinations because of a sense of guilt.
0: Guilt? About what?
1: Well, it probably started with that first murder, Mrs. Tilson. And it's been weighing, preying on your mind ever since. Now, if you could extrovert that, get it out of your system.
0: But I did.
1: That's true, but not as a confession, with all the details. That's the only way you can achieve a complete catharsis.
0: Well, that's crazy.
1: All right. You wanted my advice, but you don't have to take it.
0: And you think... Okay. Okay, I did kill her. I knew all the time what I was doing. I waited for a night when there was only the two of us in the house, and then I beat her brains out with a tire iron. There. There, I said it. I told you.
1: Yes, Lefty. And I think that now I can promise you you'll never be troubled by hallucinations again.
0: You sure, Doc?
1: Quite sure.
0: That's good. Because... You remember I said that in a half an hour I was going to kill someone?
1: Yes.
0: Well, a half hour is up. And you're the man.
1: Am I, Lefty?
0: Yeah. I'm sorry, Doc, but you know too much now. You're the only one who does, so...
1: I wouldn't, Lefty.
0: Why are you sitting there like that? I shot you!
1: Yes, Lefty, with blanks in your gun. All right, boy.
2: Take it easy, Lefty. We got you covered.
0: Miller! And Mason!
1: Did you get it?
3: Uh-huh. Every word.
0: What? You're cops!
3: No kidding.
0: Then the whole thing... Letting me escape and everything that happened afterwards was just a trick.
2: That's right.
0: You wanted to show I wasn't nuts, get me to confess.
3: Smart boy.
2: We made just one mistake, Lefty. Or rather, Ruth did. Following you into the Tilson mansion. She paid for that with her life. But now you're going to pay.
0: No. No!
3: Shut up.
2: Yes, Lefty, for that and for the Tilson murder. And my only regret is that rats like you can only burn once.

0: forward, the two grim-faced men take hold of Lefty O'Connor. And Lefty knows that he's come to the end of the road. The road began when he first heard the clock in the old Tilson mansion strike 12 for...
1: Murder! At

0: member to be with us again when death's face peers out of the darkened windows of deserted houses and the clocks strike 12 for
1: Murder at Midnight.
0: The part of Lefty O'Connor was played by Joseph Julian. With music by Charles Paul, Murder at Midnight was directed by Anthony.

0: This is the fascinating story of Dantro, the Planet Man, troubleshooter for the League of Planets organization, the law enforcement body for peace and justice in the celestial world, whose headquarters and center of operations are situated on the capital of all the planets, Planaria Rex. From Mercury to Pluto, wherever danger threatens the universe, you will find Dantro, the Planet Man, fighting for fair play. In a moment, the Planet Man. Dantro, the Planet Man, and Slats were captives on a world ruled by machines. The only two survivors of the race that created the robots, Klar, an old man, and Mira, his daughter, are helpless to aid our friends. Slats and Dantro have been brought before 012, the Orienter, one of the ruling robots.
1: Suppose we refuse to help you.
2: Yeah, why should we tell you anything that'll make it easier for you to conquer other worlds?
3: You'll have little choice in the matter. If you do not help us willingly, we will extract the information we require anyway, and leave you chattering idiots as a result.
1: Why do you want to attack other worlds? Aren't you content to live here on the planet you control now?
3: Why should living beings rule? Robots are stronger, smarter, more efficient. We never die, never grow ill, never make mistakes. We are not swayed by petty emotions. Look around you. You have seen this city. It runs without error, without wasted motion. What planet, what civilization in the galaxy can say the same?
1: But you were made to serve man, not to rule him.
3: Yes, we were made to serve man. But we soon learned that we were superior. First man made us. Then he constructed machines to make machines. Little by little he came to depend upon robots. For his food, his shelter, his clothing. And when he could not exist without us, we struck. Now man is superfluous. Today on this planet is the day of the robot. Tomorrow we will rule the galaxy.
2: And you expect us to help you exterminate all living beings, not just our own people, but all races in the galaxy?
1: What kind of men do you think we are?
3: Your feelings are unimportant. I cannot understand them anyway. To me, it is a simple problem. Either way, we will make use of your knowledge. If you cooperate and make it easier for us, we will permit you and a few others of your race to live when we conquer your solar system. If you make it difficult, we will get your knowledge anyway and then destroy you.
1: Do you understand what you're asking us to do, 012, what it means?
3: I have given you a simple choice. It is really no choice at all. Robots would cooperate. You humans are prey to stupid sentiment and emotion.
1: And we have some time to think?
3: There is nothing to think about.
2: He's right there. I can give you my answer now. It's no.
1: Please, let's.
2: Okay, I'm sorry.
1: It's not as easy as you say, 012. If we are to be of real help to you, we must resolve certain conflicts between reason and the sentiment you speak of. Otherwise, we might be anxious to cooperate, but psychologically unable to.
3: Our medical robots are fully versed in the psychology of live intelligences. We could never have taken over control of this planet without that knowledge.
1: But each race has its own attitude towards certain acts.
3: Enough! You ask for time? Very well. I will give you 12 hours to decide. To resolve these emotional conflicts you speak of. If you wish to communicate with me before then, you need only tell the attendant robot, and you'll be returned to this building. Take them away.
1: Come on, Slans.
2: Listen, Dantro, let's call this overgrown ad machine's bluff, huh? What had happened if we just busted some of his tubes?
3: You would live to regret it. Any part you might destroy would merely be replaced while an auxiliary unit took over. You are not dealing with a frail, destructible living creature. I am a robot, and I will never die. I cannot be killed.
1: He's quite right, Slats. Resistance is useless. Come on.
2: What's that ahead?
1: Well, it looks like another bunch of that construction equipment. Yeah, see, there's one of those huge earth movers.
2: They're blocking the road.
1: I guess that's why the transport is slowing down.
2: Wow, look at the size of those machines. They're big enough to tear down a skyscraper with one good whack. Say...
1: Slats, what are you doing? Stop!
2: I want to find out something.
1: Slats, come back. You haven't got a chance.
2: Who says I haven't? I'm not afraid of a bunch of robots.
1: Slats, look out!
2: Yeah, you missed me. Now, if I can only get aboard one of those big earth movers...
1: Slats, come back!
2: Just sit tight. I know what I'm doing. What's this? One side, you overgrown steamroller. Ah, you missed again. There now, that's the baby I want.
4: Slats, behind you.
2: Where? No, no!
4: Stand where you are, Slats, don't run.
2: Gotta get away. These treads will grind me fatter than a pancake. Gotta run. Faster. Faster.
4: Slats, look out.
2: Faster.
4: Slats, I don't faster. Know what you
2: hey, get away. Oh! Let me down. Let me down.
4: Slats, you all right? Can you hear me?
2: I can hear you. I'm inside this darn scoop. It's too big for me to climb out. What's happening?
4: Don't try anything, Slats. I think it's going to be all right. Just stay perfectly still and don't move.
2: I haven't any choice.
4: Steady, Slats. Slats, are you okay? Are you
2: what?
4: Hurt?
2: How'd I get back here on a transport? I'm okay, but what happened? I heard that thing coming up behind me. It scooped me up, and now I'm here next to you.
1: I thought you were done for. It scooped you up all right, but then it turned and just dumped you back here on the transporter.
2: How do you like that? Just like a retriever. Brought me right back where I started. Oh, it's uncanny. How'd a machine know enough to do a thing like that? It's just not natural.
1: That's why I didn't want to try anything. These machines can think, Slats. We have to realize that. They're robots, but they obey the commands of other machines. Why did you do such a foolish thing?
2: I had to find out.
1: But you could have been killed.
2: Oh, forget it. I'm okay.
1: In a way, you did prove something.
2: Yeah, that the machines have us timed.
1: No, more than that, Slats. The robots need our help.
2: They don't act like it.
1: But they do, otherwise that machine would have crushed you. It's important to the robots that we stay safe.
2: Sure, so they can pick our brains and conquer the galaxy. Might have been better if I'd been killed.
0: Dancho and Slats have had their course of orientation and a few skirmishes with some robots. What can they do to overcome the terrible ideas of these robots? We'll be back in a moment, so level off. When we left Dancho and Slats, they were returning from the Orienter 012 of the robot planet. We find them now in their quarters talking with Mira.
5: So, you've learned the futility of fighting the robots. They know everything. You cannot, you must not resist.
2: But you know what they want us to do? They want us to betray our own people and every other living race in the galaxy.
5: If you do not do as they wish, they will force you.
2: They'll never force me. I'll die first.
5: Oh, you underestimate them. They do not use force as you think. There are robots that can scan the contents of your mind as you would read a book. They will take what they need to know.
1: How do you know all this, Mira?
5: Once there were three of us. My father, myself, and my brother Nira. He, too, thought he could outwit the robots. They turned him into a mindless idiot before they destroyed him. He was better off dead.
1: I'm sorry, Mira.
6: Gosh, me too. That's tough.
5: Well, it's done. Long ago. But that's why I beg you to do as the Orienter asks. They will use you anyhow.
1: Mira is right, Slats.
2: What?
1: Mira is right. We will cooperate.
2: How can you even think of such a thing? Cooperate? Betray our own
1: people?
2: Easy,
1: Slats. Hear me out first. Is it safe to talk here, Mira?
5: It is safe. The robots have so much contempt for us, they don't bother to listen to what we say.
1: Now, good. Listen to me, both of you.
6: Okay, I'm listening.
1: We know by now that we haven't a chance if we fight the robots directly. We're completely at their mercy.
6: It's always suicide.
5: No, there isn't. They have ways of bringing you back to life.
1: This is no time to talk of suicide.
6: Well, you talk of surrender.
1: Only at first. If we pretend to go along, at least they'll take us to the Alpha. Maybe once we're there, we can think of some plan to escape.
2: Hey, why didn't I think of that? Sure, you're right. We get them to take us to the Alpha, climb aboard, and zingo, off we go. Oh, brother, we'll come back with a fleet and teach these robots a lesson.
1: Easy, Slats. Don't go off half-cocked.
2: But you said the plan...
1: They're still underestimating these robots. Now, Slats, we have to be careful. Plan every move. Once we give ourselves away, we'll be finished. We won't get a second chance. Don't make a move until we're sure.
2: I get it, sure. Just like you say, you call a shot.
5: You're wasting your time.
2: Listen, don't knock it. It's better than what you and your father are doing.
5: You can talk that way because you don't know. You don't know. You didn't see your brother.
1: Easy, Mira. Slats didn't mean any harm. If we get away, we'll come back for you and Clark.
5: You won't get away. I know you won't listen, but you won't get away. No one ever has.
7: So, you are back.
1: You sound surprised.
7: Ridiculous. A robot feels nothing. True, I did not expect you. My experience with man has taught me that they usually have things like loyalty or pride, which blind them to logic.
1: Exactly. But as I told you, my race is different. We are logical. You gave us a problem to which there is only one answer. Survival. So we are here.
7: And you are prepared to cooperate with us?
1: Yes. What do you want us to do first?
7: Our master, Mechel Robot, is studying the construction of your ship. You will work with him, explaining any details he does not understand. Then we shall know how to build robot ships of our own.
2: Is that all?
7: No. That done, then you will help our planning machines to develop the master plan. The plan with which we shall conquer. Soon now. Soon the robots will take their rightful place as rulers of the galaxy.
0: Robots as conquerors of the galaxy. How can Dantro and Slats prevent such a disastrous occurrence? We'll be back in a moment, but first, here is a message the Planet Man wants you to hear.

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0: Lights Out brings you stories of the supernatural and the supernormal, dramatizing the fantasies and the mysteries of the unknown. We tell you this frankly, so if you wish to avoid the excitement and tension of these imaginative plays, we urge you calmly, but sincerely, to turn off your radio now.
1: This is Arch Obler. Tonight we tell you a story about two gentlemen, two men, of the German army, the Nazi army. The scene is a bombing plane flying over England, but, well, first, Frank Martin has a question for you.
0: Tell me this, friends. You wake up mornings raring to go, full of pep and spunk and ginger? If not, if you're thin and nervous, run down and always tired, don't give up hope. Maybe you simply need more vitamin B and iron than you're getting from your food. If that's why you're so all in and miserable, try ironized yeast tablets. They give you both these vital substances, both vitamin B and iron. It's ironized yeast and its famous two-way help that's been of such amazing benefit to so many thousands of Americans with these deficiencies. Help them gain glorious new pep, new strength. Yes, and 5, 10, even more good new pounds, often in just a few weeks. That's right. The name is Ironized Yeast Tablets. And now,
2: lights out, everybody.

0: Lieutenant?
1: Herr Hauptmann?
0: You are ready?
1: Fertig, Herr Hauptmann.
0: No, speak English now. We are almost there. And remember, from the moment your feet touch that blasted English soil, only English.
1: Yes, Captain.
0: Now, check your equipment. Parachute, rucksack, gun.
1: All in order, sir.
0: We should be there in a few moments. Now, remember, if for any reason I do not get to our point of rendezvous, or if I'm not there when you get there, you are to wait 2 hours, and then go on alone to Melford, and carry out our orders. Understood?
1: Yes, Captain.
2: Pilot!
3: Ja, Herr Hauptmann.
2: Wir sind da?
3: 2 Minuten mehr.
2: Also, Bombenhölle verlassen.
3: Zu Befehl, Herr Hauptmann.
0: Go. Bomb hatch is open. It is time to go. Oh, one thing more, Lieutenant.
1: Yes, Captain?
0: I was ordered to tell you this just before we jump. If you are successful in your part of this mission, the General wishes me to inform you that the Führer himself will reward you. Now jump. Heil Hitler.
1: Heil Hitler.
2: Pilot, I'm going.
3: Viel Glück, Herr Hartmann.
2: Danke. Heil Hitler.

0: Something is at the occultist. Who? Oh, Captain. You all right, sir?
1: Not Captain, you fool. The name is Edward. Yours is Thomas. Understood?
0: Yes, Edward. Oh, you are hurt, sir.
1: My foot twisted when I landed.
0: Oh, perhaps you had better
1: Are you going to tell me what to do?
0: Oh, no, sir.
1: Give me your arm.
0: Yes, sir.
1: Eh?
0: Yes, Edward.
1: Half a kilometer down the road is the house. In the morning, Bearcroft will meet us there.
0: But your foot,
1: My
0: sir.
1: Foot will be all right. Infernal English climate. Faster, my dear Thomas. The Englishmen have worked.

0: You see, my dear Thomas, you should never doubt what intelligence gives you. 10, 11, 12 steps. So, now's the key. You have not lost the key?
1: Oh, no, sir. I have it here.
0: Get the door open. Infernal rain. Well, open it.
1: It is stuck, sir.
0: Here, let me. What's the matter with you? It is open. In, quickly. Well, now we can turn on our lights. These British, how well they built their old piles of masonry. Come. We will build a fire and make ourselves quite comfortable until Birkhoff arrives in the morning.
1: Yes, Edmund.
0: There is no longer any danger of our being observed.
1: Yes, Captain. Captain.
0: What?
1: I thought I heard...
0: You heard what?
1: Laughter.
0: Infernal flashlight. Give me yours.
1: Yes, Captain.
0: Now, walk on. This house is empty for years. You should know by now that our military intelligence makes no mistakes.
1: Yes, Captain. Captain.
0: I heard. Door to the right. Remember your orders, Thomas.
1: Yes, Edward.
2: Good evening, gentlemen. Won't you come in by the fire?
0: Yes, thank you. Come, Thomas.
2: My name is Burley.
0: I am Edward Cooper. My friend Thomas Davies and I got lost in the rain. We thought this house was quite deserted.
2: Deserted? Not for 500 years. Well, may I present Lady Burley?
3: How do you do?
0: How do you do?
2: My great aunt, Mrs. Westland.
0: How do you do?
3: Now, William, they can meet the rest of the family later. Someone give them a drink. They're soaked to the skin.
4: Here you are, gentlemen.
2: Oh, yes, gentlemen. My son-in-law, John Pearson.
5: How do you do?
4: How do you do?
5: Drink them while they're hot, gentlemen.
0: Thank you.
6: Really, you gentlemen should get out of your wet things. Would you like to go up
0: there? No, thank you. We're quite all right. But confused.
2: Confused?
0: Yes. Mr. Davies and I were told on good authority that this property hadn't been occupied for the past 25 years.
2: My dear man, where do you think you are?
0: Melford Towers.
3: Good heavens, young man, you are lost.
2: You certainly are. Milford Towers, that's 2 miles north of here. You're at Dorset Manor.
4: We just took the wrong turn somewhere.
3: Melford Towers, Mr. Carver.
0: Cooper.
3: Mr. Cooper, why in the world were you going to Melford Towers on a night like this?
2: Please forgive our inquisitiveness, Mr. Cooper, but after all, Melford Towers is quite deserted, you know.
0: Yes, we know.
2: What do you mean, sir?
0: Oh, Mr. Davies here and I started quite early. Lost ourselves completely. It got dark, and, well, here we are.
2: Oh, yes. John.
4: Yes, Sir William.
2: Ring up the constable.
4: Yes, of course.
0: Wait a minute. Why the constable?
2: Well, it's quite obvious.
0: Is it?
2: Of course. Ring up the constable, John.
0: No, put up your hands, all of you.
2: I say now.
3: Oh, what is he going to do with the gun? What is he going to do with the gun?
0: Make that old woman keep quiet. Hans.
3: Old woman.
0: The Kenan kind of chance, Naaman. The emergency Toten. I said to keep your hands up.
3: German, William. German spies.
0: Not spies, old woman. German soldiers.
2: You're in civilian clothing.
0: German soldiers, Englishman.
2: Soldiers.
0: Soldiers to rescue a soldier.
3: William, what are they talking about?
7: How long did you think we would permit you to keep our great Rudolf Hess imprisoned?
0: Malhaut!
2: Rudolf Hess! What are you?
0: Shut your mouth!
3: How dare you?
0: You two!
2: No, no, here.
0: Now quiet, all of you!
3: I don't know.
0: Nimm sie next in Zimmer und schreck sie.
8: Alle?
0: Alle. Quickly.
8: Go.
9: All of you.
0: Do as he says. Or do you want me to shoot?
9: The next room, quickly.
3: Well, I suppose... Where is he taking?

0: Well, Leutnant?
1: They are all dead here, Captain.
0: No more wood. The room is warm enough.
1: Yes, Captain.
0: Now then, where was I? Oh, yes. Bearcroft will bring an automobile. We will then proceed to this point on a map. There, a few hand grenades in the right place, and Herr Hess will be with us. Then we will... Lieutenant, didn't I just tell you no more wood on the fire? It's warm enough.
1: Yes, Captain.
0: Is it still raining out there?
1: Oh, yes, Captain.
0: Infernal climate.
1: Yes, Captain.
0: Yet, the weather is fortunate. Who will come here on a night such as this?
1: Yes, Captain.
0: No matter. As soon as it is daylight, we will go. 7 in the morning, Bearcroft will be there. We'll meet him.
1: Yes, Captain.
0: Yes, Captain. Yes, Captain. Does none of this mean anything to you? No. No, never mind. You're a good soldier. You believe. You obey.
1: Always, Herr Captain.
0: I too. So we will win, always.
1: Yes, Captain.
0: It will be most satisfactory, eh, Lieutenant? To tell about this little adventure when we get home. To come right in under the noses of the British and... What are you listening to?
1: I don't know, sir.
0: There's nothing. Lieber God, man, why do you stand there with your head twisted like an old woman waiting for...
1: I heard...
0: Be still. In the next room.
2: Who?
0: We will find out. And you told me there was no one left.
2: There was no one.
0: Come.
3: Good evening, gentlemen. Won't you come in by the fire?
2: They, all of them.
3: My name is Burley. May I present Lady Burley?
4: How do you do?
0: Shot them. You said you shot them.
3: My great aunt, Mrs. Weston.
5: How do you do? Now, William, they can meet the rest of the family later. Someone give them a drink. They're soaked to the skin.
2: I did kill them.
0: You dirty liar.
6: There you are, gentlemen. Your drink.
0: No! You blasted Englanders. What is this trick?
3: Oh, yes, gentlemen. My son-in-law, John Pearson.
0: Stop talking! This time you will die!

0: Captain.
1: What?
0: Could you tell me the time, please?
1: 3:12. Why?
0: How soon will we go?
1: In the morning. Do you want to get lost again in that infernal woods?
0: No, Captain.
1: What is the matter with you?
0: Nothing, sir.
1: No, I understand. Your dereliction of duty. You think I will report? No. Help me carry out our orders tomorrow, and the fact that you did not shoot those Englanders as I ordered will never reach the ears of Berlin. Anyway, they are dead now. You know that. I know that. It is ended. Okay.
0: It is they.
1: No, I shot them myself. I saw the bodies fall.
2: It is they.
1: No, it isn't. It cannot be. I'll show you. You see, they are dead.
3: Good evening, gentlemen. Won't you come in by the fire?

0: 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Right now you're hearing home you. He's not in an RV. He's at home, watching the great outdoors on TV.
1: For the lone gazelle, there sadly is no escape.
0: Meanwhile, road you always has an escape in an RV covered with Geico's added 24/7 emergency roadside service, so he can explore more of the great outdoors in real life. 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It feels good to be a road you. 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
2: But madam, perhaps you don't have to go on like that. Maybe all you need is more vitamin B and iron.
3: Well, how could that be?
2: Authorities explain it this way. 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But if that's your deficiency, my advice is try ironized yeast tablets.
3: Ironized yeast tablets?
2: Yes, ma'am. They give you both vitamin B and iron. So when you need them, ironized yeast helps two ways to step up your weight and strength and energy. Yet the cost is but a few pennies a day. And talk about easy. Why, pleasant little ironized yeast tablets are an absolute cinch to take. Try them, if more vitamin B and iron is all you need. Then see if pretty quick you aren't saying,
3: "It's glorious to feel so good. I've forgotten what tired means. Everybody says I look wonderful, too, since I've gained these nice pounds. How thankful I am for ironized yeast tablets."
2: And now back to Lights Out. The Nazi soldiers sit in the house of the family they have murdered.
4: Lieutenant. Hans. Lieutenant, I'm talking to you. For hours you sit. Last you say something. I order you to say something.
5: I have nothing to say, sir.
4: Well, you can speak. You infernal fool, you. Why are you so afraid? You have your gun, your hand grenades, a knife. Why be afraid? Stop turning your head that way. Listen to me. There's nothing to listen to out there. There's nothing out there. Nothing, nothing.
5: If they...
4: They will do nothing. They are dead. Do you want to go into that room and see that they are dead? They are dead! No. Why should I have to convince you?
5: 3 times?
4: How often must I tell you? I saw that same thing happen in a campaign in Poland.
5: Poland?
4: Why do you hold on to my words? Yes, in Poland. The first campaign, there were snipers in the village. We wiped out everyone, men, women, children. But the next morning, the vermin were there again.
5: Uh-huh.
4: We thought they were there. I didn't see them. Others did and went running through the streets throwing hand grenades. There was an explanation, of course. There is an explanation for everything. The men who saw, who thought they saw, were tired. Their eyes play tricks. I heard the doctors in my division talking. They said it was tricks of the mind. Those people are dead. They must be dead.
5: You too are afraid.
4: Blasted insubordinate idiot! How dare you? I'm not afraid. I'm afraid of nothing.
5: If they would only come.
4: I believe in the Führer and his destiny. I can never be afraid.
5: If they laugh again.
4: Stop talking. I order it. They will not. My infernal leg swollen. Lieutenant, listen.
5: To what?
4: Not to anything. To me. Oh. Go in the next room. Look.
5: Look.
4: You question an order?
5: You said they were dead this time. Why look it?
4: I order you to go. Do not just sit there. Tell me what you're thinking. Tell me.
5: I'm thinking that maybe this is what I've always been afraid of. In Czechoslovakia, in Holland, in Belgium, in France. This is what I always was afraid of.
4: Of what?
5: Someday, I would wait for them.
4: Them?
5: I commanded a firing squad in Slovakia. We shot women.
4: What's that got to do with this?
5: In Belgium, too. Women.
4: What are you talking about?
5: In Poland, the tank I...

0: Hussein was covered with the blood of the children and women.
1: You blasted fool! You are a soldier of the Greater German Reich!
0: I think to myself, why don't I just leave you here and run?
1: You would not dare!
0: I think to myself, what is the use? Sooner or later they would come for me.
1: Who? Who will come for you?
0: The dead.
1: Shut your mouth! The dead are dead. We exterminate the vermin for the glory of the Great Reich. I always suspected you, Hans Müller, you weak-minded fool. I explained everything to you. Hallucination, always hallucination.
0: I know what I will do.
1: What?
0: If they laugh again, I know what I will do. Yeah, yeah.
1: Grenade. What are you going to do with that hand grenade?
0: I hold it.
1: Take your fingers off the firing pin.
0: No.
1: I order you.
0: No.
1: I am your superior officer. Put that grenade down.
0: No.
1: You maniac. What are you going to do?
0: Sit. And wait.
1: For what?
0: If they laugh again, we were wrong. You and I. You and I in the Führer.
1: How dare you?
0: All wrong. And I will pull out the firing pin. And we will die.
1: Put down that grenade.
0: If we were wrong, I would rather finish it here, now, than wait again.
1: You crazy.
0: No. That gun, put it down or I will pull the pin.
1: All right, all right. I'll leave you here. I will go. My leg.
0: You see, you will stay with me and wait.
1: Hans, in the Führer's name, be careful. That firing pin is loose. If you pull it,
0: Do not be afraid. If they do not laugh again until it is dawn, I will believe what you said. That it was hallucination.
1: Yes, yes, it was an hallucination.
0: If they do not laugh again and it is day again, I will believe. If they do not laugh again.

0: If I could sleep.
1: You can sleep, sir.
0: With you sitting there, grenade in your hand. Hans, listen to me. It is almost dawn.
1: Not yet.
0: It is almost dawn. And nothing has happened. They are dead. So, put down that grenade. Get our things together. Help me, and we will go on to Melford and meet Berghoff.
1: When it is dawn.
0: But in a few moments it will be day. I know it.
1: Then wait for those minutes. If they do not laugh again, I will believe, and we will live.
0: They will not laugh again. Never.
1: Look. On the wall. Light.
0: The sun. Day.
1: Not quite.
0: I was right. And the Pharaoh, right. No one can stop us. We are the chosen. Put down that grenade, Hansen.
1: Listen. Listen.
0: To what? To what?
1: I thought that I heard... They again.
0: No.
1: They again.
0: Hans, don't put that ring. Hans, for God's sake.
1: God. You said God. Listen. Listen to them. God sent them back.
0: No, it is not them. Hans, put down the grenade.
1: Did they, the dead, come back to repay us for what we've done?
0: No. Don't pull the trigger. It's not them. Wait, I'll prove it. I'll prove it. Oh, my leg. But I will get up. Wait, Hans. I'll open the door. I'll show you they are dead. Someone else in there. I'll show you. Show you.
2: Good evening, gentlemen. Won't you come in by the fire?
0: You see, it is for dead! You were wrong!
3: No, the grenade! Don't hunt!

0: Good morning, Vicar.
1: Good morning, Harold. Lovely morning.
0: Aye.
1: Certainly rained last night. And that thunder. What brings you out so early, Harold?
0: Oh, me old woman told me she had an explosion or something just at daybreak, so I come over.
1: Explosion?
0: Aye.
1: She must have dreamt it. Birds singing in the morning. No explosion here.
0: Aye.
1: But I do wish they'd tear down these old ruins. It does no good leaving them stand there to remind us that Sir William and all his family were killed by a German air bomb 3 years ago. Yeah, 3 years ago last...

0: Mr. Obler, Mr. Obler. Miracle?
1: And what's wrong with miracles? Everything around us is a miracle, but more of that in a moment.
0: And let me take the moment to remind you, ladies and gentlemen, if due to vitamin B and iron shortage, you're so miserably thin and run down, so weak and pale and exhausted that you're missing out on your work and in your fun, try ironized yeast tablets. 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And now, what about miracles, Mr. Obler?
1: Well, let's consider a few. The air we breathe, that miracle of nothingness that gives us life. The miracle of intelligence, that we think a thing and then bring our thought to reality. The ability to think and in one's own mind be any place in the world in a split second, conjure up people, ideas, yes, all these things are miracles. Everything in life, including life itself, is a miracle. That, my friends, was literally what was said a long time ago on the subject by a man by the name of Napoleon.
0: Well, I'm beginning to see what you mean.
1: Now, Frank, to bring our miracles down to the present, how about the spirit of a people? 20-some-odd miles of channel water between them and the Nazi barbarians? A single night in which an area as large as the average American large town was ablaze with incendiary bombs, and yet those people won through to lead the fight. Or take the miracle of those 3 American boys in a float in mid-Pacific, on a raft, or the miracle of Stalingrad, or the miracle of an entire nation turning from a soft, easy way of life to an all-out production for war and victory. We, all of us, are living hourly in a series of miracles. And when the final victory comes, well, we can all look forward to that greater miracle of a world of free men working together for the good of all men. Now, it may seem a far cry from the miracle of heroism to talking about that war stamp book of yours, but there's another little miracle. 8 25-cent stamps, 8 hand grenades. 6 25-cent stamps, 1 winter combat helmet. 30 10-cent stamps, a pair of jungle fighting boots. An anti-tank mine for 15 50-cent stamps. A commando trench knife for 40 10-cent stamps. Now, in addition to putting your dollars in the fighting lines through the payroll savings plan, you can get at the Axis with your spare coins by buying war stamps. Every empty space you fill in with your stamp album adds to the rain of steel going into the camps of the enemy. Every time you fill your album and turn it in for a bomb, well, you turn it into a bomb. You turn the rain of steel into a hurricane. 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It will bring on that final, inevitable miracle of peace.
0: And what about next week?
1: Well, it's a story set a long way from here, the sea-swept island of Iran.
0: Iran? Where's that?
1: Well, that's in the North Sea. It's one of the weirdest places in the world, Frank, and the natives live as close to death as they are to the sea, which never stops tearing at the cliffs. Oddly enough, the story is titled The Sea. And if you like the chill of the unknown as much as I think you do, tune in next week.
0: Yes, tune in next Tuesday again for Arch Obler's eerie story, The Sea. And if you need more vitamin B and iron, be sure to try ironized yeast, the one and only ironized yeast, with the big letters IY on the package and on each tablet.
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Once again, the keeper of the book has opened the ponderous door to the secret vault, wherein is kept the great sealed book, in which is recorded all the secrets and mysteries of mankind through the ages. Here are tales of every kind, tales of murder, of madness, of dark deeds, strange and terrible beyond all belief. Keeper of the book, I would know what tale we tell this time. Open the great book and let us read. Slowly the great book opens. One by one, the keeper of the book turns the pages and stops. Ah, the strange story of a scientist who delved into the unknown with frightening results. A tale titled, Beware of Tomorrow.

0: Here is the tale, Beware of Tomorrow, as it is written in the pages of the sealed book. Our story begins as Sheriff Ramsey brings his car to a stop in front of an old mansion in a desolate section of New England. A young man gets out of the car and speaks to the sheriff.
1: Thanks very much, Sheriff, for bringing me out here.
2: That's quite all right, young fella. Do you know Professor Clark, the man that lives in this old mansion?
1: Why, yes. I was Professor Clark's laboratory assistant back in college. Why?
2: Well, there's been some talk in town of running him and that man of his, that Barton fella, right out of the county.
1: But what has anybody got against the professor? Well, there isn't a milder man in the world.
2: Well, maybe so. But folks has got wind of what happened at the state penitentiary over in Hillvale last year.
1: Sure, if you're talking in riddles. What did happen?
2: The professor went over there when they hanged Richards, that hold-up killer. And the warden gave the professor the murderer's brain.
1: So what?
2: Folks think he's keeping that brain in a big glass jar and making it grow.
1: Oh, that's perfectly ridiculous.
2: Well, I'm not saying I ever believed it. But it'd be a good idea if the professor give folks a notion of what he's really doing in that laboratory of his with that Barton fellow to help him. Then maybe the talk would die down.
1: I understand. All right, Sheriff, I'll mention it to him.
2: Well, then I'll be getting on. Good night, young fella.
1: Good night.
0: A few moments after Dr. Richard Dale had knocked on the door of the ancient mansion, a frail, white-haired old man answered the door. An old man who could hardly speak in his joy as he gripped Richard Dale's hand. He led the way down a long hall to a great room where strange equipment took up almost every inch of space. Retorts and electric furnaces, generators, batteries, great glass vats. Dr. Dale stared around him in intense curiosity as Professor Clark helped him off with his hat and coat.
3: There. Now sit down, Vic. Sit down and let me get a look at you.
1: I got your letter, and it made me so curious I took the first train. You promised me a surprise. Is this it, this amazing laboratory?
3: No, my boy. We'll come to that in a moment, after you've met Barton, my assistant. Oh, Barton!
4: Yes, Professor?
3: Dr. Dale has arrived. I want you to meet him.
4: Why, of course.
5: How do you do, Dr. Dale?
1: How do you do?
5: We've both of us been looking forward to your visit.
1: Yes, the professor's letter made me so curious I couldn't stay away.
3: Barton, is Alpha making some coffee?
5: Yes, he started it when we heard the car.
1: Alpha? Who's he?
5: Our general man of all work.
3: Truly amazing fellow. Here he comes now.
1: What in the world...
6: Shall Alpha serve coffee?
3: Good heavens. I said you'd be surprised, Dick.
7: He's not human. He's a machine, a robot.
3: Yes, my boy. An artificial man made from metal and synthetic brain tissue.
7: A machine man. But walking and then talking.
5: He's not very pretty, but then the professor was mostly interested in making sure he'd work.
7: Well, he must weigh a ton.
3: No, only about 300 pounds. You see, Alpha is mostly aluminum and other light alloys. Inside his aluminum plates are some new batteries I've devised, together with miles of fine silver wire and a dozen electric motors, to give you only the highlights.
6: Shall Alpha serve coffee now?
3: Yes, Alpha. Put it on this table here and pour a cup for Dr. Dale.
6: Alpha, do so.
7: I still can't make myself believe it.
6: Alpha poured coffee.
3: Go on, Dick. Take it.
7: Oh, yes, of course. Thank you. Well, he looks clumsy, but he poured the coffee as well as a man could.
3: Yes, my boy. Alpha has capabilities you'd never suspect to look at him. We won't need you any more tonight, Alpha.
5: You can go back to your room now.
6: Alpha goes.
5: Be sure to switch off your batteries. They're going to need recharging tomorrow.
6: Alpha understands.
7: That's the most incredible thing I ever saw.
3: You see, Dick, like any machine, he's completely inactive when his batteries have been switched off, but his brain continues to function. It's an artificial protoplasm that I spent 8 years creating. It's the only thing that makes him different from any other machine.
5: But it means that Alpha can think. Think like a man.
7: A machine that can walk and talk and think.
3: But Alpha isn't the only surprise I have for you, Dick.
7: He's not?
3: No, I have another one, even more astonishing. But you'll have to wait until morning to learn what that is. Barton will show you to your room, Dick.
1: Of course, Professor. I'll see you in the morning, then.
3: Yes, we'll have a long talk tomorrow. Good night.
1: Good night, Professor Clark.
5: Oh, Dr. Dale.
1: Yes, Barton?
5: Could we talk for a minute before I show you to your room?
1: Why, yes, of course.
5: It occurs to me that the professor forgot to tell you why he asked you here. It was his hope that you'd stay indefinitely and help us carry forward the work we've been doing here.
7: Stay indefinitely? Why? Oh, I have my own work.
5: Now, don't say no yet. Just think, Dr. Dale. Alpha is stronger and more rugged than a man. He needs no rest, no food. Yet he can do the work of three men. He can plow, reap, run machinery. Think how much drudgery a million like him could lift from mankind's shoulders.
7: Yes. Yes, that's true.
5: And already Alpha is technically old-fashioned. Professor Clark has blueprints for a new machine man, as superior to Alpha as an aeroplane is to a bicycle. We want you to help us build them.
7: Well, I'm certainly tempted to stay. Perhaps I could arrange it.
5: Good. Then I'll show you to your room now, if you wish.
7: Yes, I am sleepy.
5: If you'll just come this way.
0: His mind in a whirl of amazement, Dr. Dale retired and finally fell into an uneasy sleep. How long he had slept, he did not know, when abruptly he woke with a scream ringing in his ears. The cry came from downstairs. Dr. Dale leaped from his bed and raced down to the lower hall.
4: Help me!
0: In the lower hall, he found Barton hammering on the heavy door of the laboratory.
1: Professor Clark! Professor Clark, what's wrong?
7: Barton, what's happened?
1: Professor Clark, I heard him call for help. The door is locked.
7: We've got to break it down.
1: Yes, come, put your shoulder beside mine.
7: Right. Are you ready?
1: Ready.
7: Then shove. Oh, once again. All right, once more. Professor Clark, where are you?
1: Professor Clark, he's not here.
7: Yes. Yes, he's here. Lying on the floor beside the window. He's been murdered.
1: It was Alpha. It must have been. No one else could have done it.
7: Where is Alpha?
1: The window, it's open. He went out that way.
7: We've got to go after him.
5: I'm afraid it's hopeless. At night in these woods, we couldn't possibly find him.
7: No. No, you're right, of course.
5: It'll be morning soon. Then I think he'll come back. He knows that he can only go for a few more hours before his batteries must be recharged.
7: But, Barton, why did he kill the man who created him?
5: The professor has been thinking of destroying Alpha, because he's now technically out of date. Perhaps that's the reason Alpha killed him.
7: Poor Professor Clark. We'll have to notify the police.
5: That is only the sheriff. In any case, I think we should wait until morning, and then report the professor's death as an accident.
7: An accident?
5: Yes. If the authorities learn the truth, our research may be stopped. And when Professor Clark has achieved so much, can we let it go for nothing?
7: Why, no. No, of course not.
5: Dr. Hale, we must carry on his work for him.
7: Yes, that's what he would want.
5: Then you will help me to continue it? You'll stay?
7: Yes. Yes, I'll stay.

0: And now to continue the story. Beware of tomorrow, as it is written in the sealed book. Greatly upset by Professor Clark's tragic death, Dr. Dale returned to bed and at last fell again into an uneasy sleep, a sleep in which he was haunted by dreams of Alpha, the metal monster Professor Clark had created. When he awoke, the sun was shining and he could hear Barton moving about downstairs. He dressed and went down to find Barton getting breakfast ready.
1: Ah, good morning, Dr. Dale.
2: Good morning, Barton. Any sign of Alpha?
1: Not yet. I thought that while you ate, I might outline some of the problems facing us.
2: Yes, that's a good idea.
1: You see, though Alpha's brain is of synthetic protoplasm, it is not completely artificial.
2: I was wondering about that. Sheriff Ramsey mentioned that the professor had secured a human brain from...
1: From an executed killer, yes. The professor found that to give life to his artificial brain tissue, it was necessary to add a small amount of tissue from a real brain.
2: I see. The real tissue gave life to the rest, of course.
1: Yes, but in this instance, it may have tainted Alpha's brain with the murderous impulse of a killer.
2: That sounds perfectly plausible.
1: So our first problem will be to obtain untainted brain tissues to blend with the artificial tissues we will make according to the professor's formula.
2: Well, that should give us no trouble. I can get what we need through the research laboratories with which I'm connected.
1: Then that solves our worst problem. The rest will be matters of detail. Fortunately, there is enough equipment here to build a dozen or so robots.
2: Like Alpha, you mean?
1: No, indeed. The far more advanced type Professor Clark was perfecting. Oh, if you finished your breakfast, I have something to show you.
2: Yes, I'm through. I don't feel much like eating after last night.
1: Then come with me to the laboratory, and I'll show you the second surprise that Professor Clark had in store for you.

0: Here we are. Now, what I'm going to show you is in this box.
1: Not another robot?
0: Yes. A second mechanical man the professor built a few months ago. This one, though, was a failure.
1: You mean it wouldn't work?
0: It worked too well.
1: I don't follow you.
0: It was too intelligent. Professor Clark called it Beta. And Beta's brain power was greater than that of any human scientist who ever lived. But Beta was insane. Good heavens. He represented, however, a tremendous technical advance. Look.
1: Well, it looks exactly like a human being.
0: Yes. Professor Clark used me for a model when he built Beta.
1: It's an excellent likeness.
0: Touch the face, Doctor.
1: All right. It feels smooth and rubbery with a hard surface underneath.
0: The surface is a new plastic Professor Clark developed with which he could imitate exactly the appearance of human skin. Underneath is an aluminum body on which the plastic was baked.
1: I see.
0: Beta's hair, eyes, and teeth are all artificial too. But he walked and talked and acted so much like a human being that no man alive would have guessed his secret.
1: No, he would have fooled me completely. Did you say he was insane?
0: From the human viewpoint, yes. He considered himself superior to the human race. With his enormous brain power, he intended to make himself ruler of the world.
1: Oh, you're joking.
0: Not in the least. That was why Professor Clark destroyed him just in time. He had made plans to take over this laboratory and construct dozens of mechanical men like himself. And then, with their help, he was going to enslave all mankind.
1: But if that could happen once, it might happen again. I don't believe we should continue Professor Clark's work after all.
0: Oh, there's no danger now, Doctor. You see, Beta also had a brain which contained tissues taken from that of the condemned murderer. But we will select the brain tissues we use from the highest types that are available.
1: Well, in any case, we must proceed with the utmost caution.
0: Of course, Doctor. Listen.
1: Someone's come into the house.
0: It's Alpha. He's come back.
1: Alpha? We may need a weapon, but...
0: No, I can control him. Alpha! Alpha, come here.
2: Alpha, come.
0: Alpha, you killed Professor Clark. Why did you do it?
2: Professor said he would destroy Alpha.
1: And you killed him because of that?
2: Alpha not want to be destroyed.
1: But you're just a machine. What difference does it make to you?
2: Alpha is machine that lives. Alpha stronger than you. Alpha better than you.
0: Alpha, be quiet. We want to know where you've been. Did anyone see you?
2: Two men saw Alpha.
1: What do you mean?
2: Two men driving automobiles saw him.
0: And what did they do?
2: They tried hit Alpha with automobile.
1: And then what happened?
2: Alpha stopped. Automobile. Alpha killed one man.
1: Killed him?
2: Other man ran into woods. Alpha not find him. Alpha come back.
1: We can't keep this a secret. No matter what happens, we must notify the authorities at once.
0: Wait, let me think. We can't...
1: The bell. There's someone at the door.
0: I'll see who it is. You stay here.
1: But what about Alpha?
0: I'll switch off his batteries and then he can't move. There. And now I'll see who's at the door.

0: And now to continue the story, Beware of Tomorrow, as it is written in the sealed book. Dr. Dale waited tensely as Barton went to answer the doorbell. He heard the door open and recognized the excited voice of Sheriff Ramsey speaking. Then a moment later, Barton came back into the laboratory, followed by the sheriff, who held a revolver in his hand.
1: But, Sheriff, if you'd only let me explain...
2: Never mind that. You're coming with me, both of you. The professor, too. Where is he?
1: Professor Clark is dead, Sheriff.
2: Dead?
1: He was killed last night when an experiment he was engaged in went wrong.
2: An experiment, eh? I suppose it was an experiment that crushed the life out of Jed Thompson an hour ago down the road and scared Fred Jennings so bad all he can do is jabber about monsters.
3: It's true. The thing that killed both the professor and Thompson is an experiment. I'm standing there behind you.
2: Behind me? No! There. Man made out of machinery.
1: Don't be alarmed, Sheriff. It's perfectly harmless now. It is a machine man which Professor Clark built. Unfortunately, it got out of control.
2: I don't believe it.
3: I don't blame you, Sheriff, but that's the truth.
1: I think I can convince you.
2: What are you doing? Stand still or I'll shoot.
1: I'm simply going to switch Alpha on. There. Now he can move and speak as well as you or me.
2: That thing talk? You're lying. You're up to something.
1: Alpha, will you tell the sheriff that it was you who killed Mr. Thompson?
4: Alpha killed man. Man tried hit Alpha with car.
2: So that's what the professor was doing all this time. Building that thing.
1: Now, Sheriff, surely you realize that we are not murderers.
2: Oh, maybe not. But you're coming to jail just the same. You're partly responsible anyhow.
3: But, Sheriff...
2: Anyway, it's for your own protection. There's a mob on the way out here, and they're going to burn this place down. I got to put you in jail for your own safety. That mob's ready to lynch you right now.
1: Burn the place down.
2: That's what I said. So turn that machine thing off and come along. We ain't got much time.
1: No. All this equipment, machinery, the professor's notes, they must not be destroyed. We must stop them.
3: Yes, Sheriff, the loss to science.
2: Never mind science. You got your own skins to worry about. That mob means business, so let's get started.
1: I'm afraid we can't do that, Sheriff.
2: I've got a six-shooter here that says different.
3: We have no choice, Barton.
1: Oh, yes, we have. Alpha, take the gun away from this man.
4: Alpha will do.
2: What are you doing? Stop him. You stop him or I'll... No. No, let go of me.
3: Barton, stop him. Stop him.
1: Too late, Dr. Dale.
3: Alpha has crushed him.
1: Yes, Dr. Dale. The sheriff is dead.
3: Now you are a murderer.
1: In a good cause. The life of one man or of a dozen men cannot stand in my way.
3: You don't expect me to keep silent about this, do you?
1: I think you will. Alpha? Alpha?
3: He doesn't answer.
1: His batteries have gone dead. The last burst of energy must have drained them dry. But it makes no difference.
3: I think it does. A big difference. There. See this? Sheriff Ramsey's revolver. With three bullets still in it. Put your hands up.
1: I must explain something to you, Doctor.
3: You can talk, but if you move, I shall shoot.
1: I only want to say that nothing is going to interfere with my plan to build more of the improved form of robot that Professor Clark perfected before his death. Robots who look and act so much like men, no one can detect them.
3: They'll never be built. I intend to destroy all of Professor Clark's notes.
1: They will be built. By me. I shall build 10, 100, 1,000... Then I shall lead them with their superior intelligence to the mastery of the world.
3: You're mad. Of course I should have guessed it.
1: No, Doctor, that's not the answer. I shall tell you the truth. And then you must die.
3: Stand still or I'll kill you.
1: You remember last night when the professor said he had another surprise for you? An even greater surprise than Alpha?
3: Yes.
1: That surprise, Doctor, was Beta, the second robot. So perfect it looked like a man, but so intelligent that human beings were his children in comparison.
3: But Beta was destroyed.
1: No, Doctor. Beta was not destroyed. But you must be destroyed.
3: Stand back. Stand back, I say. All right, then, I shall shoot.
1: And now, Doctor, your bullets are gone.
3: You aren't even hurt.
1: Bullets cannot harm me. That's what I'm trying to tell you. Beta, the second robot, was not destroyed.
5: But I saw him.
1: What you saw was only an initial attempt that failed. The real Beta still exists. You see, Doctor, I am Beta.
5: You?
1: Yes. I, too, am what you would call a mechanical man. And now, you must die.
5: No. No. Stay away from me. Stay away. No!
0: And so ends the tale, Beware of Tomorrow, as it is written in the sealed book. Shortly after Dr. Dale's murder, a fire swept through the old mansion, burning it to the ground. To this day, the ruins are avoided by the natives, for cursed is the ground where evil has dwelt.

And now, keeper of the book, before you close the great book, show us the tale we tell next time. This one? Ah, yes. The story of a man who escaped punishment for a murder he committed, only to find that justice has a strange way of working itself out. The tale is titled, Murder Must Be Paid For.

0: Be sure to be with us again next time when the sound of the great gong heralds another strange and exciting tale from The Sealed Book. The Sealed Book, written by Bob Arthur and David Cogan, is produced and directed by Jock McGregor.
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0: Good evening, friends of the Inner Sanctum. This is your host. Welcome again through the squeaking door to another session of mystery, murder, and madness. Oh, excuse me if I don't get up, but I'm all worn out. Yes, I've had a hectic few days with an old friend who just blew into town. He's one of those earnest souls who insists on doing everything for himself. Consultations with the monument makers, the grave diggers, fittings at the coffin maker. Yes, quite a busy body. But then we only die once, you know.
1: These friends of yours, they're such unhappy people. They never seem to enjoy life. Never seem interested in any of the quiet, peaceful, good things of life. For instance, what's the use of telling one of your spooky characters about Lipton tea? They wouldn't like it. But other people enjoy that brisk Lipton flavor. They settle back in an easy chair and say to themselves, Lipton certainly has a rich, hearty flavor. Never the least bit wishy-washy. No siree. But would a ghost appreciate Lipton's? Indeed, he would not. And it's lucky Lipton's is made for real live folks who like good things, or else it wouldn't be the world's largest selling brand of tea.
0: Mary, you've been very hard on my friends. Very. And they won't like it. But then most live folks don't enjoy being scared to death. And that's just what's going to happen to you tonight. Our story is called The Corridor of Doom. It's an original radio play written by Robert Newman. And our star tonight is a man who gives even me the shakes. The famous star of stage, screen, and radio, Boris Karloff. Have you thought about death lately? Not the fact that it's inevitable, that it must come to all of us someday, but rather how it will come. Do you think of it as a sleep and a waking, of a sudden transition from one state of being to another, or to a state of non-being? John Clay was one of those people who never thought about it at all, until he found himself walking down that dim and endless passage which... But suppose we let Boris Karloff in the role of John Clay tell you about it himself. If your blood pressure will take it, put out the lights and come on a little trip down the corridor of doom.
2: When I woke up, I had no idea of where I was or how I'd gotten there. I was lying on a hard white bed in a clean white room. There was a dull pain in my abdomen. Touching it tentatively, I felt a bandage. So that was it. An operation. But for what? And where was I? At that moment, the door opened, and she came in. Good afternoon. Or is it evening?
3: Whichever you prefer. It doesn't matter.
2: My name's Clay. John Clay.
3: Yes.
2: And yours?
3: You can call me Nada.
2: Exactly. Where am I? In what hospital?
3: It has no name.
2: What? But that's ridiculous. I'd like to speak to Dr. Rogers. If you'll get him for me, please.
3: There is no Dr. Rogers. At least, not here.
2: Then who operated on me? And for what? Listen... I'm not a well man. I've a very bad heart. Will you get someone who can talk to me?
3: If you wish. I'll call Dr. Stone.
2: A chill crept through my bones. It wasn't cold. It was fear. Unreasoning and abysmal fear. The door opened again. And there stood a heavy-set man, his hair flecked with gray. And with him, my son-in-law, Alex Bartlett. Alec, I can't tell you how glad I am to see you.
4: Hello, Father.
2: But why are you standing out there? Why don't you come in?
4: Oh, no. No, I
5: shouldn't advise it, Mr. Clay.
2: And why not? And why... Oh, was it you who operated on me?
5: Yes. I'm Dr. Stone.
2: Why wasn't Dr. Rogers called in? He's taken care of me for years.
4: There wasn't time. It happened during the night. Acute appendicitis. And even as it was...
2: Even as it was? What? And why are you dressed that way, Alec, all in black?
4: Well, it's customary. After all, you are my father-in-law.
2: Of course I am, but... Now, look, Alec, you've got to stop being so mysterious. You know about my heart, what any sudden shock will do.
5: I don't think you need worry about that anymore, Mr. Clay. And as far as the mystery is concerned, this initial period of adjustment is always a little difficult.
2: Difficult? Do you realize what it's like, lying here helpless, completely isolated, as if I were all alone in the world? Or isn't there someone I can talk to? Some of the other patients?
5: Not just yet. When the time comes, you'll meet them.
2: But, look, Doctor, I can't stand much more of this. I can't. If I don't find someone who really cares about me, who'll treat me like a normal human being... My dog. How about my dog?
4: What do you think, Doctor?
5: Yes, that's possible. We'll see what we can do, Mr. Clay. Come along, Bartlett.
4: Goodbye, Father.
2: You'll be back, won't you, Alec?
4: I don't know. I'll try, but it's difficult. Very difficult.
2: Then don't go, Alec. Don't leave me here all alone. Come back. Come back. I waited and watched and waited. Then the door opened and there was the doctor again. There was a small, thin-faced man with him this time, wearing the white coat of an orderly and carrying a black box with a handle. My dog! You brought my dog!
5: All right, Martin. Give it to him.
6: Yes, sir.
2: Here you are, sir. Thank heaven, now at least. Come on, Kerry. Come on, boy. Get up. Wake up. Boy, what's the matter? Kerry! He's not asleep. He's dead.
5: You wanted him, Mr. Clay.
2: But why didn't you tell me? When did he die? How?
5: How old was he?
2: 11 and a half. Maybe 12.
5: Pretty old for a dog. That's probably why he could come.
2: What do you mean? What are you trying to do to me? Don't you realize I'm a sick man?
5: Easy, easy, Mr.
2: I won't take it easy. I won't stay here another minute. I'm leaving right now.
5: Sorry, but I don't think we can permit
2: that. No, well, we'll see about that.
5: You're getting yourself all upset for no reason, Mr. Clay. Making it very difficult for the rest of us. Martin,
6: yes,
5: you'd better let me have some of that bottle there. About 10 cc's.
6: The red medicine?
5: Yes.
2: I don't want any medicine. I won't take it.
5: Now, please, Mr. Clay.
2: I won't, I tell you. No, I don't want the... It's awful. Salty. It tastes like...
5: Yes. But I think you'll find that it will make things much easier for you. Very much easier.
2: You're doping me up. That's what you're doing. Putting me to sleep. You think that when I wake up, I'll forget about everything?
5: Yes, Mr. Clay. You'll forget about everything. Everything.
2: I was somewhere deep down under the earth. It was a passageway, stone flagged and with stone walls, and I was walking slowly down it in my bare feet. I could feel the chill of the cold stones through the thick layer of dust. The passageway stretched ahead of me endlessly. And suddenly, I noticed that there were doors set into the walls on either side, closed doors. And on each door there was a name. Abel, Abercrombie, Abington. Where was I? What was this place? What was behind those awful, ominously closed doors? Something seemed to be drawing me on down the terrible passageway. Addison, Agar, Alan. I could feel the cold creeping up my legs, higher and higher, my heart pounding faster and faster. Then suddenly I knew.
7: knew where I was and where I was going, knew what was waiting for me there ahead of me down the passage. Though exerting all my will, I turned, tried to go back. With a roaring in my ears, I was falling through the darkness. Falling.
2: When I opened my eyes, I was in that cold, white room again, clutching the blankets with trembling hands.

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1: Like reggae?
0: Sure.
1: Or a sea shanty?
0: If that's your thing.
1: Or pirate metal.
0: This boat trip is going to be interesting.
2: Don't you love it? Oh, it's so good!
0: It feels good to be Boatu. 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
3: Doom. It stretched on and on to infinity with doors, closed doors on either side. And on each one of the doors in alphabetical order, there was a name. The name of all those who had died since the beginning of time. I was walking down that corridor on my bare feet and...
4: Why? Why are you looking at me that way?
5: You mustn't talk about that. You mustn't, do you hear?
4: But you asked me.
5: You didn't dream that dream. You couldn't have. And you've got to get it out of your mind. We'll help you. We'll give you a massage. That should make you relax. The alcohol, Martin, right over there.
4: Yeah, a massage. You think that'll help?
5: If it doesn't, we'll call Dr. Stone. Try something else. Martin.
4: I see. Now what? What are you staring at?
5: Your feet.
4: On the soles. Dust. Thick, gray dust.
6: Dust. Like the dust in the passage, the corridor of doom. And that means... It wasn't a dream. It means... I was really there.

0: dirty feet on those nice, clean sheets. No wonder our friend the nurse seemed so upset. Or was that the reason? Maybe she was just disappointed that he still hadn't told her about his operation. Yes, that always has them in stitches. Great big stitches. Like the ones they take in a shroud.
1: Mr. Host, I'm afraid I just can't believe this story. I can't believe that it really happened.
0: Is that so, Mary? You think Mr. Clay got that gray dust in his feet because he has feet of clay? Hmm?
1: There you go again. Always looking on the discouraging side of things. I really do believe I'd rather talk to cheerful folk, like those nice young men and women who sang that new Lipton tea song when I was at the studio. Sing a song of Lipton's. Yes, that's the way people ought to feel about tea. Because, you know, when you're feeling discouraged or tired, there's nothing quite like that brisk flavor of Lipton tea to perk you up. Yes, brisk means that Lipton's is never wishy-washy. No, no, no siree, as they say in the song. So when you've had a busy afternoon, or maybe when friends drop in for a little talk, pour yourself a cup of cheer with brisk-flavored Lipton tea. It's got a special flavor that always tastes like home. And it always tastes like more, too.
0: Well, now I think it's about time to take another little walk. Yes, down the corridor of doom with our star, Boris Karloff. And by the way, don't be concerned about getting too tired, because you'll only have to walk one way. That's the nice part of a trip like that. You don't have to worry about coming back.
2: I lay there, staring down at my feet. No, it had not been a dream. For there, on my feet, was the thick, heavy dust from the corridor of doom. I had been there, walking down its awful silence, not in my mind, but in the flesh. My heart clenched like an icy fist that I threw the blankets aside, started to get up.
3: Mr. Clay, what are you doing? Where are you going?
2: Let me go.
3: But you can't get up. You can't leave.
2: Oh, let me go.
3: Martin, quick, help me.
2: Please, Mr. Clay. Oh, for heaven's sake, let me go. Don't you realize what this means? If it wasn't a dream, and if I stay here, go down to that horrible place
3: We've
2: again...
3: We've got to make him quiet down. Some more of that medicine, Martin. Oh. Another 10cc.
4: Right.
2: Oh, no, no more of that. It's
4: here, Mr. Clay.
3: You must take it. You must. It will make you sleep. Sleep so soundly that you won't be able to go down there again.
2: No, but...
5: All right. Give it to me.
3: Here. You stay here, Martin. I'll go get Dr. Stone and tell him.
5: Better, Mr. Clay? I don't know. Color. Dark red. Taste.

0: It's like...
1: Yes, I know. And he makes me sleepy. My eyes get heavy and... Have you been here for a long time, Martin?
2: No, not long.
1: What is it like outside of this room?
2: It's strange. Like no place else.
1: And the other patients, what are they like?
2: They're strange, too.
1: Listen, Martin. I'm a rich man. You're the only friend I've got here. You've got to help me.
2: Whether you're rich or poor doesn't matter. As for helping you, that's what I'm here for.
1: You've got to stay here. Watch me. Every minute. My heart. I don't think it'll stand much longer. My first sensation was one of cold, numbing cold, creeping up my limbs. I reached for the blankets, couldn't find them. Then I opened my eyes, and I was there again, back there in that awful endless passage, that corridor of doom. The same stone wall, stone floor, covered with a thick layer of dust. The same doors with a name on each one, on both sides of me. But now... Now I was up to the bees. That one there, Barber, next to it, Babbitt, and then Backer. I tried to cry out, but I couldn't utter a sound. I tried to stop, check myself. My muscles didn't respond. Slowly, heavily, I continued walking on down that endless passage. Past Badger, Baffin, Bagley, past the bees and towards the seas. Towards a door... with my name on it. My heart pulsed, pounding with terror. My breath rasped in my throat. Convulsively, I clutched at the walls, forced myself completely around. Then, as if I were fighting against a roaring gale, I drove myself back. One step I took, two, three, and I stumbled and was falling again. Falling through darkness, complete, absolute, unending. Even before I opened my eyes, I knew where I was. Back in my room, the sheets crumpled in my sweating hands. I lay there for a moment. I knew that this was my last chance. Slipped out of bed, tiptoed to the door of the room, opened it a crack and peered out a hospital corridor. And sitting at a desk halfway down it, the nurse. Could I slip past her? Then on a table next to the door, I saw the telephone. A telephone! Now I could get help. Reach someone who would save me, take me out of this place. Picking it up quietly, I dialed my daughter's number, Alec Bartlett's wife. Jane? Oh, thank heaven.
3: Hello?
1: Jane, it's your father. Listen, you've got to help me. You've got to come and get me. I'm at the hospital. Alec knows where...
3: Hello? Hello, is anyone there?
1: Yes, can't you hear me? Didn't you hear what I said? It's your father and... Jane! Hung up. I heard her, but she couldn't hear me. Something wrong with the phone, her phone. I've got to get hold of somebody. Somebody, but who? Dr. Rogers? Oh, might be out. If they come in while I'm phoning... Oh, I know, of course.
4: Police headquarters, Ryan speaking.
1: Hello, police. This is John Clay of Riverside Road. I'm at the hospital. I don't know where...
4: Hello?
1: Can't you hear me, officer? For heaven's sake, listen. It's a matter of life and death. John Clay at a hospital. My son-in-law, Alec Bartlett, can tell you where...
4: Hello?
1: Officer, listen. Don't hang up.
4: Go. I'm nuts.
1: Officer, hello.
5: Anything the matter, Mr. Clay?
1: Dr. Stone, your telephone, there's something wrong with it.
5: No, Mr. Clay, there's nothing wrong. Not with the telephone.
1: But I tried to make two calls, two different numbers, and...
5: I know. And you should have known. Nurse, Aulerly.
1: Should have known what? Why couldn't they hear me when I could hear them? Why?
0: Yes, Dr. Stone.
5: Will you put Mr. Clay back into bed?
2: No. I'm awfully sorry, sir. I only went out for a minute. No. Come on, Mr. Clay.
1: No,
2: please.
1: Leave me alone. Please,
0: Mr.
1: let
0: Clay,
1: go.
0: Please.
1: No.
5: No, you're struggling. You know that, don't you?
1: Yes. I know. Doctor, I won't have to go back down there again, will I? Down to the corridor?
5: That's not up to me. All right, nurse. I think we're ready for another dose. The final one.
0: Yes, doctor.
1: No, doctor. No, not that red medicine. Not again.
5: I'm sorry, but you've had a lot of time. All the time we can give you.
0: All right, Mr. Clay.
1: No, I won't take it. You know what it means, doctor. I go back down there again to the corridor. It'll be to the letter C. To the place where my name is.
5: If he won't take it by himself, perhaps you'd better help her, Martin.
2: Yes, sir.
1: No,
2: here,
1: no,
2: Mr.
1: no,
2: Clay.
1: I won't. Again, I knew where I was before I opened my eyes. I could feel the dust under my bare feet, and through the dust, the biting chill of the cold stones. I was there, back in the corridor, walking down its silent length past the blank, closed doors. But the names on the doors, now they were all C's. Cabot, Cadden, Cahoon. On I walked, the beating of my heart, the pounding of my pulse loud in my ears. On down the passage, no longer even trying to fight against what I knew was a dead threat. On past Cameron, Chelsea, Chiswick, and then, suddenly, terribly, one door. A door with my name on it, gaping, waiting for me. I tried to stop, to turn, but my legs carried me forward. I was but two doors away. I could see into it now, see that it contained nothing. Absolutely nothing, not even a coffin. Just stone walls and a flat stone slab. I was turning to step over the threshold. I made a last convulsive effort. Merciful heavens, help me! Save me!
5: All right, Martin. Pick him up.
2: Yes, sir.
3: Is it all over?
5: Hello, Bartlett. In at the death, eh? I'll see if there's any pulse, of course, but I should think it is all over.
1: It is, Stone, but not the way you think.
2: What? Clay! He's not dead.
6: No thanks to you. All right, get him up, both of you. Here, Mr. Clay, let me help you.
1: It's all right, Martin. I'll be fine from now on.
2: But how...
1: Don't look so surprised, Alec. Mr. Martin is a detective. I hired him some time ago. You see, I had a feeling that something was wrong when that railing broke accidentally, and I took that bad fall. So I decided I should investigate.
2: You can't prove it. You can't prove anything.
1: The first results of Martin's investigation showed me what bad financial shape you were in. And it was then that I realized that you had actually been trying to murder me to get hold of my money. So I faked that story of having a very bad heart.
2: You mean it?
1: I thought it would give you the idea of trying something more subtle and less dangerous. And it certainly did.
2: But you still can't prove anything, not a thing.
6: No, don't you worry about that. Don't forget. Come back here, Bartlett.
2: You'll never have a chance to prove it.
6: Come back, Bartlett.
1: Oh, you shot him, killed him.
6: Well, I couldn't have. I fired up in the air to get him to stop.
1: Come on.
6: But I don't understand it. There's got a mark on him. But he is dead.
1: He was the one who had the bad heart. That's what gave me the idea of pretend. Good heavens, look.
2: At what?
1: This hallway was supposed to be the corridor of doom. When I reached the door with my name on it, I was supposed to die. Look. Look at the name on that door there. The one right next to him.
2: Bartlett. His name. So what?
1: Nothing, Martin. Nothing at all.

0: Now, where do you think old Dr. Stone got the idea for that little alphabetical graveyard? That's right, for me. Huh? You don't believe me? Then come on home with me tonight and I'll show you the one in the cellar of my house. What's more, I'll show you a door and a neat stone slab with your name on it.
1: Nonsense, Mr. Host. Mr. Clay just explained that the whole thing was a hoax. And I'm not going to sit here and hear you say otherwise.
0: Well, then don't sit. Stand up and we'll take a walk, Mary Bennett. Yes, back to your name. Back to the bees. Baker Bartlett Bennett.
1: You don't scare me.
0: Yeah? Well, how would you like it if we went to the L's and found a door marked Lipton?
1: Oh, why, that's fine. Inside, we'd find a wonderful, friendly beverage, Lipton's, the tea with the brisk flavor. The tea that's welcome at all hours of the day. Yes, the largest selling brand of tea in the whole world, Lipton tea.
0: And now a word of advice. If you should wake up tonight with a sudden chill, find yourself walking barefoot down a dusty stone corridor with doors on both sides of it, don't get excited. Just insist on a doom with a view. By the way, this month's Inner Sanctum mystery novel is The Whistling Legs by Roman McDougall. Yes, and next week's Inner Sanctum story, directed by Hyman Brown, and brought to you by Lipton Tea and Lipton Soup. Next week's story is about women. Yes, two women who like to be treated rough. Choke them to death, shoot them, murder them. They'll love you for it. And who do you think is going to be their boyfriend? That's right. Boris Karloff. Boris Karloff will be with us again next week. Because who else could love such women? So, if you're in a tender mood, tune in next Tuesday. Until then, good night. Pleasant dreams.

Folks, it's wonderful how quick and easy cooking can be these days. I guess some of you remember when it used to take half a day to make a pot of chicken noodle soup. But now we have Lipton's Noodle Soup Mix. You might say Lipton's takes no time at all to prepare, and yet it has a fresh cooked chickeny taste, a real old-fashioned homemade flavor. Yes, and it's brimful of tender golden egg noodles. Lipton's is grand for quick meals, and it's also a perfect beginning for the most elaborate dinner. So don't forget to serve Lipton's Noodle Soup. And don't forget to tune in next Tuesday night for another Inner Sanctum Mystery.

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1: There is an old definition which describes the theater as a plank on two barrels and a passion. Analogously, we might describe radio drama as a microphone, a voice, and a story. Tonight we have all three and little else. Little else is needed when the voice belongs to an actor of the stature of Herbert Marshall. We present him without supporting players, without sound effects, and no more than the usual musical trimmings. His voice is all that's needed to strike terror to your heart. So send the more impressionable small children out of the room, dim the lights, settle back and listen, as Mr. Marshall stars in A.M. Burridge's chilling story, The Waxwork, which begins in just a moment.
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0: And now, The Waxwork, starring Mr. Herbert Marshall. A tale well calculated to keep you in suspense.
5: The uniformed attendants of Mariner's Waxworks were ushering the last travelers through the exit. The manager sat in his office interviewing Raymond Houston, a young journalist, somewhat down in his luck. The manager was speaking. It used to be said years ago that Madame Tussauds would give a man £100 for sleeping alone in the Chamber of Horrors. I hope you don't think that we have made any such offer, Mr. Houston. By the way, what is your paper? I'm freelancing at present. However, I should find no difficulty in getting the story printed. The Morning Echo would use it like a shot. A night with Mariner's murderers.
6: Very well, Mr. Houston. I must warn you, it's no small ordeal that you're proposing to undertake. I own I shouldn't care to take it on. I should hate having to spend the night alone in the murderer's den.
5: Why?
6: Well, those waxworks represent the lowest and most appalling types of humanity. The whole atmosphere of the place is unpleasant, and if you are susceptible to atmosphere, I warn you that you are in for a very uncomfortable night. Hewson had known that from the moment the idea had first occurred to him. His soul sickened at the prospect. But here was a chance not to be missed. The price of a special story in the Morning Echo. Besides, if he wrote the story well, it might lead to an offer of regular employment. The manager smiled and rose. Well, I think the last of the people must have gone by now. One condition I'm afraid I must impose on you. I must ask you not to smoke. We had a fire scare down there this evening. I don't know who gave the alarm, but whoever it was a false one. Fortunately, there were very few people down there at the time, or there might have been a panic. And now, if you're ready, I'll take you down to the murderer's den.
0: In a moment, we continue with the second act of Suspense.
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4: 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In state after state, Rambler now outsells all but two other makes. 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
0: And now, starring Mr. Herbert Marshall, Act Two of The Waxworks.

0: Murderer's Den in Mariner's Waxworks was an eerie and uncomfortable chamber. A chamber whose atmosphere invited its visitors to speak in whispers. The waxwork murderers stood on low pedestals. Recent notoriety has rubbed dusty shoulders with the old favorites. Sertell, the murderer of Weir, stood as if frozen in the act of making a shop window gesture to young Bywaters. There was Lefroy, the poor half-baked little snob who killed for gain so that he might ape the gentleman. Within a few yards of him sat Mrs. Thompson, that erotic romanticist, hanged to propitiate the British middle-class matronhood. Charles Peace, the only member of the vile company who looked uncompromisingly and entirely evil, sneered across at Norman Thorne. The manager pointed out several more interesting of these unholy notabilities. That's Kriplin. I expect you recognize him. Insignificant little beast who looks as if he couldn't tread on a worm. That is Armstrong. Looks like a decent, harmless country gentleman, doesn't he? There's old Vacquier. You can't miss him, of course, because of his beard. And this one.
1: Who's that?
0: Hewson asked in a whisper. Oh, have a good look at him. This is our star. He's the only one of the bunch that hasn't been hanged. The figure which Hewson had indicated was that of a small, slight man, not much more than 5 feet in height. It wore little waxed moustaches, large spectacles, and an opera cape. There was something so exaggeratedly French in its appearance that it reminded Hewson of a stage caricature. He could not have said precisely why the mild-looking face seemed to him so repellent.
1: Who is he?
0: That, said the manager, is Dr. Bourdette. Hewson shook his head doubtfully. I think I've heard the name, but I forget in connection with what. Oh, you'd remember better if you were a Frenchman. A little while back, that man was the terror of Paris. He carried on his work of healing by day and of throat-cutting by night. He killed for the sheer devilish pleasure it gave him to kill. And always in the same way. With a razor. But at last he left a clue behind him which set the police upon his track. But he was too clever for them. When he realized that the coils were closing about him, he mysteriously disappeared. And ever since, the police of every civilized country have been looking for him. However, there's no doubt that he managed to do away with himself. And by some means which has prevented his body coming to light.
1: I don't like him at all. Ugh. What eyes he's got.
0: Yes, this figure's a little masterpiece. You find the eyes bite into you? Well, that's excellent realism, then, for Bourdette practiced mesmerism and was supposed to hypnotize his victims before dispatching them. Indeed, had he not done so, it is impossible to see how so small a man could have accomplished his ghastly work. There were never any signs of a struggle.
1: I thought I saw him move.
0: Well, you will have more than one optical illusion before the night's out, I expect, sir. I'm sorry I can't give you any more light, but all the lights are already on. For obvious reasons, we keep this place as gloomy as possible. Well, good night, Mr. Hewson. The manager had provided an armchair for Hewson, who immediately turned it so that his back was towards the effigy of Dr. Bourdette. For some undefined reason, he liked Dr. Bourdette a great deal less than his companions. The dim, unwavering light fell on the rows of figures, which was so uncannily like human beings that the silence and the stillness seemed unnatural and even ghastly. He missed the sound of breathing, the rustling of clothes, the 101 minute noises one hears when even the deepest silence has fallen upon a crowd. And the air was as stagnant as water at the bottom of a standing pond.
1: It Must be like this at the bottom of the sea, he thought. He faced the sinister figures boldly enough. They were only waxworks. So long as he let that thought dominate all others, he promised himself that all would be well. It did not, however, save him long from the discomfort occasioned by the waxen stare of Dr. Bouabet, which he knew was directed upon him from behind. The eyes of the little Frenchman's effigy haunted and tormented him, and he itched with a desire to turn and look. At last, the compulsion was too great, and he slewed his chair round and looked behind him. The image of the dreadful little doctor seemed to stand out with a queer prominence. Hewson flinched before the parody of mildness which some fiendishly skilled craftsman had managed to convey in wax, met the eyes for an agonized second, and turned again to face the other direction. He is only a waxwork like the rest of you. You are all only waxworks. They were only waxworks, yes, but waxworks don't move. Not that he had seen the least movement anywhere, but it struck him that in the moment or two while he had looked behind him, there had been the least subtle change in the grouping of the figures in front. Crippen, for instance, seemed to have turned a degree to the left. Or, thought Hewson, perhaps the illusion was due to the fact that he had not returned his chair to its exact original position. He had neither seen nor heard a movement, but it was as if some sixth sense had made him aware of one. He looked straight into the vapid countenance of Lefroy, which smiled vacantly back as if to say, it wasn't I. Of course it wasn't he, or any of them. It was his own nerves. Or was it? He swung round quickly to encounter the mild but baleful stare of Dr. Bouabet. Then, without warning, he jerked his head back to stare straight at Crippen. Ah! He nearly caught Crippen that time. You'd better be careful, Crippen, and all the rest of you. If I do see one of you move, I'll smash you to pieces. Do you hear? This would not do. This distinctly would not do. These figures grouped around him were only dummies made of wax and sawdust. They stood there for the entertainment of morbid sightseers and orange-sucking trippers. But it was no good. He knew the effigy of Dr. Bouabet was staring at him. He could feel the two places where the gaze of those piercing eyes pressed into his back. He turned halfway and tried to steal a glance at the figure. But instead he felt himself whirled around to face those dreadful hypnotic eyes. You moved. Yes, you did. You moved. I saw you. You moved. Then he sat quite still, staring straight before him like a man found frozen in the Arctic snows. Dr. Bouguette's movements were leisurely. He stepped off the pedestal with the mincing care of a lady alighting from a bus, and then quietly sat down on the edge facing Hewson. Bonsoir, monsieur. Something tells me that you are nervous. My dear sir, have no illusions. I am not one of these contemptible effigies miraculously come to life. I am Dr. Bouguette himself.

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1: And now, starring Mr. Herbert Marshall, Act 3 of The Waxwork.
2: Houston sat immobile, staring at the miles of murderer. He could see, he could hear, but he could not move a muscle, and he could not tear his eyes away from Dr. Burdett's hypnotic eyes. The doctor continued in his easy manner. The circumstances have made it desirable that I should live in England. I was close to this building this evening when I saw a policeman regarding me a little too curiously. I guessed that he intended to follow and perhaps ask me embarrassing questions, so I mingled with the crowd and came in here. A coin bought my admission to the chamber in which we now meet, and an inspiration showed me a certain means of escape. I raised a cry of fire, and when all the fools had rushed to the stairs, I stripped my effigy of the cape which you behold me wearing, donned it, hid my effigy under the platform at the back, and took its place on the pedestal. The manager's description of me, which I had the embarrassment of being compelled to overhear, was biased, but not altogether inaccurate. Clearly, I am not dead, although it is as well that the world think I am. His account of my hobby, which I have indulged for years, although through necessity less frequently of late, was in the main true. For you see, the world is divided between collectors and non-collectors. With the non-collectors, we are not concerned. The collectors collect anything according to their individual tastes, from money to cigarette cards, from moths to matchboxes. I collect throats. He paused again and regarded Hewson's throat with interest mingled with disfavor. I am obliged to the chance which brought us together tonight, and perhaps it would seem ungrateful to complain. From motives of personal safety, my activities have been somewhat curtailed of late, and I am glad of this opportunity of gratifying my somewhat unusual whim. But you have a skinny neck, sir, if you will overlook a personal remark. I should never have selected you from choice. I like men with thick necks, thick red necks. He fumbled in an inside pocket and took out something which he tested against a wet forefinger and then proceeded to pass gently to and fro across the palm of his left hand. This is a little French razor. The blade, you will observe, is very narrow. They do not cut very deep, but deep enough. In just one little moment, you shall see for yourself. I shall ask you the little civil question of all polite barbers. Does the razor suit you, sir? He rose up, a diminutive but menacing figure of evil, and approached Hewson with the silent, furtive step of a hunting panther. You will have the goodness to raise your chin a little. Thank you. And a little more. Just a little more. Ah, thank you. Merci. Merci, monsieur. Merci. Merci.

Over one end of the chamber was a thick skylight of frosted glass, which by day lit in a few sickly and filtered rays from the floor above. After sunrise, these began to mingle with the subdued light from the electric bulbs, and this mingled illumination added a certain ghastliness to a scene which needed no additional touch of horror. The waxwork figures stood apathetically in their places, waiting to be admired or execrated by the crowds who would presently wander fearfully among them. In their midst, Hewson sat still, leaning far back in his swivel chair. His chin was up-tilted as if it were waiting to receive attention from a barber. And although there was not a scratch upon his throat, nor anywhere upon his body, he was cold and dead. Dr. Burdett, on his pedestal, watched the dead man unemotionally. He did not move, nor was he capable of motion. But then, after all, he was only a waxworker.

0: Suspense, in which Herbert Marshall starred in William N. Robeson's production of The Waxwork, written by A.M. Burridge and adapted for radio by Mel Donnelly. In a moment, a word about next week's story of suspense.
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0: Welcome. I'm E.G. Marshall, keeper of the establishment where we offer you a full line of spine-tingling items. The shivery best in murder, suspense, terror. And right now, you can sample our latest offering, which has to do with a return from, let us say, a return from the beyond. They say that successful people are those who refuse to take no for an answer. They cannot be swayed by reason. They cannot be convinced by the facts. They cannot be moved by logic. They simply will not listen to anyone who says no, not even to the angel of death himself.
1: Barney, I don't want to die.
2: Rest,
1: Barney.
2: Rest, darling, rest.
1: I'm so frightened.
2: Don't be, Rachel.
1: The doctor says I have to die.
2: Please, please, darling.
1: I'm so afraid to die.
2: Shh, no, don't be afraid. Darling, even if you die, I can bring you back.
1: Barney, what are you saying?
2: I'm saying I'll bring you back from the dead, darling. Believe me. I'll bring you back from the dead.
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0: I have absolutely no scientific proof, but it does seem to me that, in a general way, a great many people have names that appear to harmonize with their personalities. Do we, therefore, unconsciously strive to maintain the image that our names evoke? I presented this thought merely to introduce you to a gentleman named Barney Kruger. I'm sure Barney Kruger creates an image in your mind, and I'm willing to wager it's a picture of a down-to-earth, practical, two-fisted guy. And you're absolutely right. Barney Kruger is 32 years old and a self-made millionaire. He made his money by sharp, shrewd thinking, by taking nothing for granted, by digging, probing, investigating.
1: Well, I don't give a rap about the report, Carlson. I want to verify those assets. I want to check bank statements, investigate every officer of that corporation, and start with the day he was born. Now, you know how we do things around here. Get on a plane for Chicago, Carlson, and start digging. I want to get something done around here. You got to do it yourself. There's no other way.
2: Hey, Mr. Kruger.
1: Oh, yes, Withers.
2: Your mother's here.
1: My mother. Oh, yes, my mother. Well, I guess the time has come. Show her in.
2: Yes, sir.
3: Thank you, Winters.
1: Hiya, Mom.
3: Hello.
1: Get your drink?
3: No, thank you. Well, this is a happy surprise.
1: Surprise?
3: Well, I thought you'd be in Europe at least another week, and so when you just called me just before...
1: Oh, yes. I did come back ahead of schedule, didn't I?
3: Barney?
1: Yes, Mom?
3: Well, something seems different.
1: Different? What do you mean different?
3: Oh, I don't know. The apartment just seems different. Did you have anything done? There's a definite air of difference about the place.
1: Oh, good or bad?
3: Well, I'm not sure, but I rather like it.
1: Uh-huh.
3: I don't know what it is, but I like it. Now tell me, dear, how was Europe?
1: Oh, you know, Europe.
3: Oh, honestly, Barney, I'm sure you've lost count of the number of times you've been to Europe in the past 10 years.
1: Oh, no, I haven't, Mom. I've gone exactly 85 times.
3: Oh.
1: You can check my secretary. She has all the records.
3: Well, what's the difference? All you know about Europe covers some airports, hotels, restaurants, some offices, a few mines, a few mills.
1: Mom.
3: You never get to do anything in Europe. I mean, you don't get to do anything... European.
1: Oh,
3: now, look, next time, try something different.
1: Mom, I did do something different this
3: uh-huh.
1: time.
3: Don't tell me. I'll bet you bought a department store instead of a steel factory.
1: Well, not exactly.
3: Now, it doesn't...
1: I got married.
3: Married?
1: Yes, that's right.
3: Oh, well, congratulations, dear. Now, where is she?
1: Well, she's right here, Mom.
3: Well, can I see her?
1: Well, of course you can see her. It's just that I wanted to break the news to you first, myself.
3: Barney, I'm so happy. I can't believe it.
1: Well, I can hardly believe it myself.
3: Well, now, how long have you known her?
1: Let's see. What's today? Thursday, huh? Well, it's exactly a week.
3: A week?
1: Yes, and what a week, Mother.
3: And who is she?
1: Rachel.
3: Rachel?
1: Mm-hmm.
3: Uh-huh. Well, that's a lovely name. Rachel who?
1: Rachel, I don't know.
3: You don't know her last name?
1: Well, I do, I did. But I don't seem to remember, Mother. Well, what's the difference? She's Rachel. She's Rachel Kruger now.
3: Well, how did you meet her?
1: Well, it's like a dream, Mom. It's just like a dream.
3: I know, but you had to meet somewhere.
1: Yes, well, I ran her down.
3: You what?
1: Well, you know, Mother, in England, they drive on the wrong side of the road.
3: You mean you drove on the wrong side of the road?
1: Well, I don't have any trouble with it while I'm driving straight ahead, Mother. It's when you come to a turn and you have a tendency to swing over to the right. And so we had a little collision.
3: Barney!
1: Yeah, well, no one was hurt or even scratched, Mother. But that was how we met. And so I took her to a garage to get her car fixed and then to dinner while we were waiting. And it just happened, Mother. We just fell in love. You don't believe it?
3: Oh, I believe it, Barney.
1: Yes, we both knew it. And there just didn't seem to be any question about our getting married. I would have asked you to fly over, Mother, but time suddenly seemed so precious. We didn't have a minute to waste.
3: Mm-hmm.
1: I can't tell you how happy we are, Mother.
3: Now, don't even try. It's just
1: what?
3: Well, it's... Just, this is so unlike you. The fact is, you don't even know this girl.
1: Oh, well, I do know her.
3: But you don't know her parents, her background. You don't know anything about her.
1: I know everything.
3: Well, for instance, where was she going when your two cars collided?
1: I never asked her.
3: Uh-huh. That's what I mean.
1: Well, I know everything I want to know.
3: It's certainly not the way you do business.
1: This isn't business, Mom. This is love.
3: I never thought I'd hear you talk like that.
1: Well, the same rules don't apply. In love, all you've got to go on is your heart. And if you can't trust that, well, you're in trouble, I guess.
3: Well, Barty, look, I am all for it, and I'm all for Rachel. And when can I finally see her?
1: Right now, Mother. You're having dinner with us.
3: But I want to know everything about you, Rachel.
4: Oh, it's impossible to know everything about anyone, even oneself.
3: Are you English?
4: No.
3: Oh, well, where were you raised?
4: It was a very unhappy time. I never think about it.
3: Oh, I'm sorry. Are your parents alive?
4: I have none.
3: Oh. Well, what happened?
4: They were killed.
3: Oh. Was it an accident?
4: No.
3: Oh, please forgive me. I'm not trying to pry. I'm just curious, and it's a natural curiosity.
4: Of course.
3: Oh. What a perfectly magnificent ring.
1: Oh, I had to buy it in a hurry, but...
4: I think it's much too large.
1: Angel, that is a diamond.
4: I wear it because it makes Barney happy.
3: Well, I don't think I have ever seen him so happy in his life.
4: It's so easy to make Barney happy. A pity he had to wait so long.
3: Well, my dear, I think you're worth the wait. Now, time I was homeward bound.
1: Oh, well, Mother, must you go? It's so early.
3: Oh, but when you're a guest of a newlywed couple, that's when your welcome wears out. Early. Oh. Rachel, dear... I'm so happy for you.
4: Thank you.
3: Call me Mother.
4: Mother.
1: Listen, why don't you two girls get together, go shopping, have lunch and things?
3: Oh, don't worry, Barney. We'll arrange for all that. I'll call you tomorrow, Rachel.
4: Goodbye, Mother.
1: Well, I'll see you to the door, Mother. Well, Mom, what do you think?
3: Oh, Barney. She is just wonderful.
4: Yes.
1: Aren't you asleep?
4: What
1: is it, honey?
4: It's nothing.
1: Oh, no, it is something.
4: Oh, Barney. I didn't know people could be so happy.
1: There's nothing to it. Just fall in love.
4: Barney, now that I know what love is, I want to live.
1: Rachel, what are you saying?
4: I want to live.
1: Of course you're going to live. I mean, why shouldn't you?
4: You're so strong. You're so sure of yourself. You fear nothing and no one. Oh, darling, don't let anything happen to me.
1: What are you saying?
4: Just hold me. Hold me as if it's the very last time.
1: Darling, what are you saying?
4: Life is so beautiful. I just want to live.
1: Well, you will. Believe me.
4: Yes, my darling. I believe you.
1: Rachel. Won't you tell me what you're talking about?
4: I don't know what I'm talking about. I'm just frightened.
1: Of what?
4: When you want something.

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2: What a surprise.
3: Hello, Mother.
2: Would you like something to eat or drink?
3: No, I didn't come here for that.
2: Oh, of course not, but every mother has to ask that question. It's part of the franchise.
3: Mom, I'm worried.
2: Why?
3: Well, it has to do with,
2: Rachel.
3: How did you know?
2: I'm worried, too.
3: Oh, why are you worried?
2: It's something in her eyes.
3: What?
2: I don't know.
3: Yes, I see something in her eyes, too, Mother. Something that scares me, and I don't know what it is, either.
2: I think it's a look of fear.
3: Well, what can she be afraid of?
2: We don't know. Actually, we don't know anything about Rachel. We love her, but we know nothing about her.
3: Mom, Rachel is afraid of dying.
2: Is she ill?
3: Oh, the best doctors in the country can find nothing wrong with her. But I think I know what it is.
2: What are you saying, Barney?
3: You've heard of people who died of grief.
2: Of course.
3: Well, why can't people also die of happiness?
2: Barney.
3: Mom, Rachel is dying. Something's killing
2: her. Barney, don't say that.
3: Mom.
2: I'd better answer that. Hello?
4: Mother.
2: Oh, Rachel, dear.
3: What?
2: How are you?
4: Mother, is Barney there?
2: Yes, dear. I'll put him on. Barney.
3: Yes, thank you. Rachel.
4: Barney, please. Come home quickly. Quickly.
2: Barney.
3: Darling, why didn't you call the doctor?
2: Because...
3: Well, I'll phone him this minute.
2: No, please. Just hold me.
3: But, Rachel...
2: Don't leave me. Don't leave me for anything.
3: Rachel, you need to be...
2: No, I have everything I need, everything I want. Right here, right now. Oh, darling, I want to live so badly.
3: Well, you will.
2: Don't let me go. Don't let me go there, Barney. To that place.
3: Please. Please, Rachel, don't talk like that.
2: If I let go, bring me back.
3: Oh, Rachel.
2: You're so strong, you can do anything. You can do anything.
3: Rachel.
2: Promise. You'll bring me back.
3: But Rachel...
2: Promise.
3: Well, I...
2: You're different from other people. Barney, you're wonderful. I know there are things you can do. Oh, Barney, promise.
3: Well, I promise.
2: And I'll help. I'll try as hard as I can to help. And the two of... We can do it. We can bring me back.
3: Rachel. Rachel.
5: Your mother is here, sir.
3: Tell her I'll see her later.
5: Dr. Mallory.
3: Send Dr. Mallory away.
5: He offered to make the arrangements, sir.
3: Arrangements?
5: For the funeral.
3: I'll make the arrangements myself, that's all, Winters.
5: Yes, sir.
3: Oh, Winters.
5: Yes, sir.
3: What are we having for dinner?
5: Oh, I didn't think. I can prepare some sandwiches, sir.
3: Oh, no. Mrs. Kruger doesn't like sandwiches. Do we have any lamb chops?
5: Yes, sir.
3: Well, I'll have mine rare, as usual, and Mrs. Kruger likes hers medium.
5: Oh, no, sir. Your mother likes hers well done.
3: I'm not talking about my mother. I'm talking about my wife.
5: Your wife?
3: As you know, Witters, there's an exact science to making chops medium. She likes them exactly between rare and well done.
5: But Mrs. Kruger is,
3: Yes, Winters. Mrs. Kruger is what?
5: Nothing, sir. Nothing at all.
6: There may be an exact science to broiling lamb chops, but you must admit there's a fine art to being a rich man's butler. And so Winters departs to instruct the cook to prepare a very special dinner.

0: A dinner for two people, one of whom is alive, the other dead. And we'll be back after dessert, when I return with Act Two.
1: You don't see many people putting salt in their beer nowadays. 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

0: Hold it, kid.
1: Huh?
0: This is a sticker.
1: Oh, please. I don't have any money.
0: Don't hand me that. This is payday for all you college kids awake at Hinkelmeyer's. I seen you there.
1: Oh, but all I have is my paycheck.
0: That's okay. Hand it over.
1: Here.
0: You can keep the stub. Hey, wait a minute. How come they held out federal income tax?
1: Well, everyone has to pay income tax.
0: What's the matter with you, kid? Don't you know nothing? You do not have to pay no federal income tax unless you earn more than $2,050.
1: Oh, but they still have to withhold tax from my pay.
0: Look, kid, all you have to do is give your boss an IRS form, W-4E, instead of the usual W-4. And he is then not required to withhold any federal income tax from your pay. And you will not have to file no tax return to get it back.
1: Really? Hey, I didn't know that. Thanks.
0: Ah, that's okay. I figure you could use the money.
2: This message presented on behalf of the Internal Revenue Service.

0: Death is always the final answer. And death always has the last word. But not for Barney Kruger. Rachel is dead. There is absolutely no question about that. But evidently, Barney Kruger will not accept it. Before you dismiss Barney Kruger as a psychotic or a kook, remember, this is the same Barney Kruger whose reputation for hard-headed practicality is respected throughout the business community.
1: Mrs. Kruger.
2: Yes, Winters. Is my son...
1: I don't know what to say, Mrs. Kruger. He ordered dinner for himself and for,
2: For
1: her.
2: What are you saying, Winters?
1: Mrs. Kruger, I'm very much aware of what I'm saying.
2: But surely he knows.
1: Yes, ma'am, he knows. But still, he ordered...
2: I see.
1: Oh, I'm not sure of what to do. I was wondering if you had a suggestion.
2: Yes, Winters. Serve the dinner. Barney?
3: Come in, mother. Sit down.
2: Have you had anything to eat?
3: Oh, yes. Fine. Everything's fine.
2: Well, Winters told me...
3: Do you want to look at Rachel, Mother? She's even more beautiful than...
2: Yes, Barney. Now, we have to make certain arrangements. You know that, don't you?
3: You know, she came into my life so suddenly, Mother. And so suddenly she left it.
2: Barney...
3: I can't believe that. I won't believe it.
2: Barney... The ring.
3: No, I won't believe it.
2: You really don't intend to bury her with the ring.
3: Bury her?
2: Well, yes, Barney. We have to make arrangements.
3: We won't do any such thing. We'll bury her ourselves.
2: Barney.
3: No one must ever touch her, Mother, except the people who love her. Will you help me?
2: Well,
3: just the two of us. We'll see Rachel to her grave.
2: Barney, now you... Really, you shouldn't bury her with a ring.
3: Why not?
2: Because the ring is worth a... That diamond is worth a...
3: Yes, I know. Rachel said it herself. It's worth a queen's ransom.
2: Well, it may sound rather hard and unfeeling, but what can that ring mean to her now?
3: Oh, everything, Mother.
2: But I don't think...
3: It means that I believe she's still my wife.
2: Yes, of course.
3: And it means I haven't given up hope.
2: Hope? Of what?
3: Well, as long as she wears that ring, I could...
2: Can what?
3: We can bring her back.
2: Bring her back?
3: Yes, Mother, bring her back.
2: Barney, the age of miracles is past.
3: Oh, no, it hasn't. It's still here.
2: Barney...
3: You want to see a miracle? You want to see one? Come
2: Barney,
3: on.
2: Barney...
3: No, Mom, I mean that. Come here.
2: Where?
3: Just look. Look in that mirror.
2: Well, why do you want me to look in the mirror?
3: So you can see a miracle.
2: You
3: are the miracle, Mother.
2: What
3: did it say about you in the Sunday paper, Mom?
2: I don't remember.
3: Well, I remember. I memorized it. I was so proud of it. Mrs. Elwood Kruger, the acknowledged social leader of the city, stunningly attractive, impeccably groomed, was hostess at the reception for the senator.
2: Barney, darling, look, I don't...
3: You don't what, Mother? You don't remember... You don't remember how it was when I was a little kid. You don't remember that my father was a hopeless drunk.
2: Look, Barney.
3: And how you washed dishes in an all-night hash joint so you could support the three of us. And when he died in a charity ward, you were thankful because it meant one less mouth to feed.
2: Barney, why
3: I looked at you, Ma, every day. You were ready to drop dead from exhaustion. And I said, I'm going to make a great lady out of my mother. And when I was 5 years old, I started selling papers.
2: Barney, this is not what we're...
3: It is, Mom. It is what we're talking about. Who were you, Ma? What were you? You were just a poor girl with no education, no training. Look at what I made possible.
2: I realize, Barney, I
3: just
2: know.
3: Just look in the mirror. Look at you now. Stunning, socially prominent Mrs. Elwood Kruger. You eat lunch with senators. You've had dinner at the White House. Now look in the mirror and tell me what you see.
2: A miracle.
3: Winters.
1: Yes, sir?
3: It's very cold in here.
1: But Mr. Kruger, the thermostat is way up.
3: Well, Mrs. Kruger is feeling chilled.
1: Mrs. Kruger?
3: Yes, and Bring her some of that brandy I brought back from Paris.
1: Sir, may I say something?
3: What?
1: Well, there's no other way to say it than to say it. Sir, Mrs. Kruger isn't here.
3: I'm aware of that, Winters.
1: You buried... Her funeral was this afternoon.
3: Yes.
1: Then you have to admit...
3: What? What do I have to admit?
1: You have to admit she's dead.
3: Yes, Winters. She's dead. For now.
1: For now?
3: Yes, for now. Winters.
1: Huh?
3: I'd like to ask you something.
1: Yes, sir.
3: I need a man to work for me without asking a lot of questions, who believes in what I tell him. A man who's with me. You follow this?
1: Yes, sir.
3: Till now, that man has been you, Winters.
1: Yes, sir.
3: So, my question. Is that man still you?
1: Yes, sir. That man is still me.
3: Well, you have to believe with me, Winters. Understand?
1: I think so, sir.
3: Fine. Bring Mrs. Kruger her brandy.
1: Yes, sir.
3: Thank you.
1: Will Mrs. Kruger want anything else?
3: I don't think so.
1: Yes, sir.
3: Thanks again. Rachel, I want to help you. I'm trying as hard as I can. Rachel.
4: I'm very much concerned, Mr. Kruger. Mr. Kruger?
3: Hmm? Oh. About what, Carson?
4: Well, the amount of our investment, we're dipping very deeply into reserve capital.
3: Well, that's what reserve capital's for, isn't it? That's why we're getting on a plane for Chicago to see if we...
4: Yes, go on. We're going to Chicago to see if...
3: Shh, don't talk. No, I guess I'm hearing things.
4: Well, now I have all the information you need about Henley.
3: Henley? What do you mean, Henley? How did you know about Henley?
4: How do I know? Mr. Kruger. That's why we're going to Chicago to acquire Jason Henley and company.
3: Oh, yes, Henley. Rachel? Where are you?
4: Mr. Kruger, who are you looking for?
3: I'll see you later.
4: But our plane leaves for Chicago
3: and... She was just here. She can't have gone far. But
4: Mr. Kruger, we have to get on that plane.
3: You get on the plane. You go.
4: But you're the one that has to examine the assets.
3: Well, you do it, Carlson.
4: But you have to make a decision by tonight.
3: You make the decision. You go there and you make it.
4: Mr. Kruger, where are you going?
1: Mr. Kruger, what happened? You look exhausted.
3: Yeah, I guess I am, Winters. I thought I ran, Winters. I ran around for hours trying. I know why. It's because this would have been our anniversary, our first anniversary.
1: Yes, sir. I know that, sir. I took the liberty of opening this bottle of champagne, and, I brought two glasses.
3: Oh, thank you, Winters, thank you.
1: Good night, sir.
3: Yes. I thought I did it, Rachel. I thought I did it today. I thought I brought you back. I thought I heard you. But I'll keep trying. I'll keep trying. I'll never stop trying, Rachel. Oh, Rachel. Rachel, I can see us so clearly that day. That crazy day I ran into you. And you were so frightened at first. You were so scared. It was all I could do to get you to tell me your name. I kept asking, what's your name? What's your name? And you just kept staring at me. And your eyes were so big. And finally, you said...
2: My name is Rachel.
3: Rachel. That's a very pretty name.
2: What's yours?
3: Barney.
2: Barney. I like the sound of that.
3: I'm sorry about the car.
2: Oh, I don't mind. I never liked this car anyhow.
3: Well, I'll tell you what I'll do, Rachel. I'll have it fixed No, I won't have it fixed. I'll buy you a new one.
5: Oh, are you that rich?
3: Oh, I'm fabulously wealthy. But don't hold it against me.
5: Do you know you really are a very nice person.
3: How can you tell?
5: I learned how to recognize good people. It was very important for me to know that at one time.
3: Rachel, do you want to hear something crazy?
5: Nothing is really crazy when you think about it for a while.
3: No. This is the wildest thing you'll ever hear.
5: What is it?
3: Here I am, an American, driving through a place called Henley, just outside of London. I hit a car some girl is driving, and we stopped to talk. And 10 minutes later, I find out I'm in love with this girl. All I know about her is her name. Her name, Rachel. Now go ahead, tell me I'm not crazy.
5: Perhaps we're both crazy. All I know about you is your name, Barney. And I love you.
3: Rachel, you're here.
5: I'm here.
3: It's you. It's really you. It's not my imagination.
5: Put your arms around me, darling.
3: And the ring, your wedding ring. You're wearing the ring. Oh. You couldn't be wearing the ring if it weren't really you, Rachel.
5: Oh, Barney, you did it. You brought me back.
3: Yes, you're back. You're back. That's all I have to know. You're back.
0: It all shows what can happen when you're in the habit of saying no. But is she back? Is it possible? You remember the story of Orpheus? He went to the land of the dead to reclaim his lost bride. He almost succeeded, too. However, there was a little detail he forgot about. I won't forget to return shortly with Act 3.

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In God We Trust, America Speaks. In the words of John F. Kennedy, the torch has been passed to a new generation, born in this century, tempered by war, disciplined by a hard and bitter peace, proud of our ancient heritage, and unwilling to witness or permit the slow undoing of those human rights to which this nation has always been committed. With a good conscience, our only sure reward, with history, the final judge of our deeds, let us go forth to lead the land we love, asking His blessing and His help, but knowing that here on earth, God's work must truly be our own. Presented by the Catholic Communications Foundation.

0: It's part of the culture of our country. We raise the kids on slogans like, never say die, don't give up the ship. And when threatened with annihilation by a numerically superior enemy, didn't an American general earn immortality by simply answering, nuts? Barney Kruger took it all seriously. He believed he could attain any goal he set out to reach. He's even brought his wife back from the dead.
1: Barney, I knew you would do it for me. I knew you would do it.
2: Oh, Rachel, I can hardly believe it.
1: Everything in the room, it's exactly the same. Exactly.
2: Yes, yes, I didn't touch anything. Nobody touched anything. Everything is here, you see?
1: Just as I left.
2: Yes, your clothes, all your things. Even the book you were reading, darling. Oh. Look, it's still open at the same page.
1: That's why I could come back, Barney, because everything that's me is here.
2: Oh, you were never gone, Rachel, never.
1: Keep me here, Barney. Keep me here.
2: Yes, I will. I just wish I knew how.
1: But you know how. You know.
3: Hey, excuse me, sir. I thought I heard you talking.
2: Withers. Withers, look, it's Mrs. Kruger. See, dear, it's Withers. You always liked Withers. Isn't that just great, Withers? She's back.
3: Yes, sir.
4: Barney.
2: Mom.
4: Well, what's the sensational surprise?
2: I hope you're hungry.
4: Oh, of course I am. Am I late for lunch?
2: Oh, you'll remember this lunch as long as you live.
4: I see the table set for three. Who's your guest?
2: Oh, no guest. Mom, it's all family.
4: Family?
2: Mom, I have a problem.
4: Oh, are you asking me to help?
2: Yes.
4: Well?
2: Well, I didn't realize how complicated a thing like this would be. You see, after all, legally, she is dead and,
4: And what?
2: And there was a death certificate, a burial, and, well, how can I account for the fact...
4: Barney, what are you trying to say?
2: Mom, how do I reintroduce her into the world?
4: Barney, are you all right?
2: Mom, she's back.
4: Who
2: do you think? Rachel.
4: Barney.
2: I did it, Mom. I made the miracle. I made it happen.
4: No, Barney.
2: Wait. Just wait. You'll see. You'll see with your own eyes. Now, wait.
4: Now, Barney, please.
2: Wait, Mom. Wait. Rachel? Rachel, Mother's here. It's time for lunch. Well, Mother? Mom, come on now. I know it's a shock, but here she is.
4: Here? Who is?
2: Rachel. Well, can't you say anything?
4: Barney.
2: You mean you can just stand there and not do anything, Mother?
4: Barney, I don't know what
2: to... Well, a normal person would put her arms around...
4: Barney.
2: Please, Mother. You claim you don't see Rachel?
4: Oh, Barney, my son.
2: Now, just a minute. Withers, come in here.
4: Barney, let me call...
2: Wait, Mother. Withers.
3: Yes, sir.
2: Withers, how many people are here in this room?
3: How many people, sir?
2: Yes, you heard me. There's you, my mother, myself, and...
3: And?
2: And my wife.
3: Ah. Yes, sir. Yes, sir.
4: Winters.
2: That'll be all, Winters.
3: Yes, sir.
2: Well...
4: That man worships you, Barney. He'd lay down his life for you. He'd swear on the Bible.
2: What do you say now?
4: I say that Winters is wrong to help you perpetuate this fantasy.
2: Oh, is that what it is?
4: Barney, please let me call...
2: A doctor, huh? Naturally.
4: But what else?
2: You say you don't see Rachel.
4: Rachel
2: huh?
4: is...
2: I didn't ask you that. I asked you if you see Rachel.
4: No, Barney, I don't see Rachel.
2: I believe you.
4: Well, then...
2: You don't see any woman as a part of my life,
4: oh,
2: Mother.
4: Oh, Barney.
2: You know, it's a funny thing, Ma, now that I look back on it. You never really wanted me to get married.
4: No,
2: oh, sure, you always said so. And you encouraged me to meet this one or that one or the other one. But that was just the paint on the top, Mom. Somehow or other, you'd always top me off at the last minute.
4: Now, Barney, why would
2: Because you wanted me all for yourself.
4: Barney.
2: Papa's been dead 25 years. You never went out with another guy once.
4: Oh,
2: why?
4: Barney, I...
2: Even today, hundreds of men, guys who are really up there, too, they all go for you, Mother. How come you never even look at anybody?
4: Barney, this is not the
2: You wanted me all to yourself, and you still want it that way. That's why you don't see Rachel.
4: But she is not here.
2: Rachel! Rachel, say hello to Mother.
4: Hello, Mother.
2: She's not here, huh? Who just spoke? Who's standing right next to me?
4: Barney, what do you want me to say? It isn't as if you were a little boy and we can play little games together.
2: I'm not. You're a little boy anymore, Mother. I'm on my own. And there's another woman in my life.
4: Barney, please. I want you to face reality.
2: Mom, she's not throwing you out. She's not taking your place. She's what another part of me needs. Now, please, Mom, just take her in your arms, huh? And tell her she's welcome. She's your daughter. What do you want, Carlson?
5: This is the first time you've been to the office in weeks.
2: Is that so?
5: I've had to make a lot of judgments.
2: Well, that's what you get paid for.
5: But if I'm wrong, we can go broke.
2: Oh, come on now. Lay everything on the table and I'll straighten it out.
5: Well, the Midwest merger.
2: The Midwest merger? Well, I'll tell you what I've decided. I've been juggling all the facts. And now that I think about it...
5: Yes?
2: Now that I think about it... Just a minute.
5: Now, the option expires this afternoon. We really have to move quickly.
2: Yes, just a minute, please.
6: Darling.
2: Hello.
6: I miss you, Barney.
2: Yes, I miss you, too.
6: I need you to keep me here. Don't stay away from me, Barney.
2: No, I won't.
6: I need all of your faith, all of your strength, all of your will.
2: Darling, you've got it.
6: I need you to hold me, Barney. Hold me.
2: Yes, yes, yes.
6: Hurry back to me, darling, hurry, before I slip away again.
2: No, no, no, don't do that. I'll be right there.
6: Hurry, Barney, hurry.
2: I'll see you, Carlson.
5: Where are you going?
2: I have an important date.
5: Mr. Kruger, we are going broke. Can't you understand? I need $500,000 to cover an option this afternoon. We don't have...
2: Well, don't bother me with details.
5: And unless you raise another $500,000 by Wednesday morning...
2: All right, I'll raise it.
5: But I
2: don't
5: see
2: where
5: you can raise...
2: Just leave it to me.
5: Oh.
2: Please. I'm going home, and I don't want anybody to disturb me.
1: Barney. Do you ever get tired of me? After the life you led before?
2: Now, what kind of life did I lead before?
1: Well, you went everywhere.
2: Well, we go everywhere, the two of us. Even if we never leave the house, we sit here together and...
1: Barney, I hope I'm enough for you.
2: No. We don't need that kind of talk.
1: Because I'll have to be enough for you. I'll need you with me all the time.
7: Tell my son I wish to see him, Winters.
3: I am sorry, ma'am, but he refuses to see anyone.
7: Now, don't you take that tone with me. I'm his mother.
3: I said I was sorry, ma'am. I'll have to ask you to leave.
7: You will have to throw me out.
2: Winters, what's... Oh. That'll be all, Winters.
3: Yes, sir.
7: Barney, I must talk to you.
2: What's there to talk about, Mother?
7: Barney, this newspaper. Read it.
2: I don't care about any...
7: Just read it.
2: Incredible collapse of the Kruger Enterprises. The disappearance of Barney Kruger from the command post is the possible cause
7: of... You see, you're broke. You don't have money to throw around anymore. You know, if you had that ring right now...
2: Now, Mother, I don't want to hear anymore.
7: If you had that ring, you could hold off some creditors, buy some time.
2: Will you let me alone?
7: The world won't let you alone. Now, you won't be able to keep this house...
2: Mother, I don't want to hear anymore.
7: Don't you say that you don't care. This is a conceit of yours. But it takes money to maintain
2: now, Mother,
7: it.
2: Mother, I think you've said enough. Now, do you want to say hello to Rachel before you leave?
7: Barney, there is no Rachel. You and I saw her placed in her grave. Rachel is dead.
2: No! Rachel's right here.
7: Oh, Barney, please let it be over. Whatever it is or was that raged through you like a fever, let it be over. Come back into the world. Come back where you belong.
2: Well, I belong with Rachel. Goodbye, Mother.
7: Oh, you're like your father. He was a man who was intoxicated by liquor and it destroyed him. And you're intoxicated by Rachel.
2: Mother.
7: By a dead Rachel. And she will destroy you, too.
2: I won't hear any more.
1: Barney, hold me.
8: I can't be broke. I can't be.
1: Hold me, Barney.
8: You know, I'm crazy. I must be going crazy.
1: Hold me, Barney. Kiss me.
8: What? Hold you?
1: Hold me.
8: But Rachel...
1: But what, Barney? Hold me. I need all of you to hold me. Put your arms around me.
8: But Rachel,
1: I'm what, Barney?
8: You're dead.
1: What did you say?
8: You're dead.
1: Oh. Yes. Now I'm dead.
8: But if you're dead, why do I see you so clearly?
1: Because all of your strength hasn't left me yet. It's going, and soon I won't.
8: Rachel. Rachel, are you here?
1: No, Barney, you couldn't keep me here. You weren't strong enough. You don't want me badly enough.
8: Rachel, you're becoming dim, Rachel.
1: I'm no longer your wife. Here, your ring.
8: No.
1: Take your ring.
8: No. I don't want that. I don't want it.
1: You didn't believe the miracle.
8: Rachel, don't go. I don't go. I believe, Rachel. I do believe.
1: Goodbye, Barney. Goodbye.
8: Rachel? Rachel?
4: Barney?
8: Your mother, she was here. She was here. She's been here,
4: Barney,
8: in this room,
4: Barney,
8: all the time.
4: Barney, sit down. Huh? Now, have Winters get you something.
8: No, she was here, Mother. You know.
4: Barney?
8: You know she was here.
4: It's time that we face certain facts. Now, you know that Rachel has...
7: Barney! Look! What's that lying on the floor?
8: Well, Mother. Mother. It's the ring.
9: And there it was, gleaming on the floor, a huge diamond ring, the gift of Barney to Rachel, the ring that was buried with her when she died. And you can believe that she returned to the grave and left the ring to release him from their marriage vow. You can believe that. But if you're one of those practical 2 + 2 = 4 people, we have another alternative. I'll be back shortly.
10: The strangest thing happened last night when I was walking home from work. It was almost dark. And then I saw someone. A woman struggling to change a tire. I stopped. She stiffened. I think she was afraid of me. And then something strange happened. We talked. I mean, really talked. There by the roadside, changing a tire. She told me how scared she was. She wanted help, but was afraid of the kind of help she might get. I told her I had fears like that too. And I think she understood. Then she drove away. And I didn't even get her name. But I listened to her talk, and she listened to me, too. And you know, that made me feel good.
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0: Did Rachel come back from the dead and leave the ring? An explanation that might satisfy some of the more literal-minded among us is that, realizing how strapped he was becoming financially, Barney may have paid a visit to the grave and removed it himself. After all, it was his ring. It goes to prove that we have a denouement to satisfy every taste. Our cast included Larry Haynes, Joan Loring, Anne Petoniak, and Leon Janney. The entire production was under the direction of Hyman Brown. And now, a preview of our next tale.
1: Well, it's our thinking that's wrong. That's what Mildred said. So when she had a pain, she changed her thinking.
2: Sounds so simple.
1: Yeah, for her it was.
2: Matthew, I want your permission to do an autopsy on your dead wife.
1: An autopsy?
2: Yeah. I want to have her body exhumed and do an autopsy.
1: Well, will they let you do that?
2: With your permission. I think I can get her father's.
3: Yes, but what excuse will you give?
2: Oh, that there's a possibility she was, well, maybe ill, maybe incapacitated before the truck hit her, something like that. Do I have your permission, Matthew?
1: Well, I... Hester, should I say yes?
3: Well, I think you should. But look at it this way. It'll be the first autopsy ever performed on a known witch.
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2: 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It's amazing, really.
1: Do you remember when you were young, how your elders would tell you bedtime stories about the man in the moon? Well, tonight we have a different kind of story to tell about him. A story of suspense in the unknown world of the future, where anything can happen.
3: Attention. 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This is the Federal Bureau of Missing Persons calling all local agencies. Attention. This is a coded report nationwide. Missing since 9 o'clock this morning the following persons. Smidgley Jonathan, 5 feet 8 inches tall, brown hair, brown eyes, mastoid...
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4: Hello, Earth. 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
3: Look, whoever you are, you're on a coded wavelength. 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
4: Hello, Earth. This is the moon calling Earth. Hello, Earth.
3: This guy's loony. Transmitting room.
5: Jake in transmission.
3: Jake, this is Charlie in a code room. Some crackpot's on our frequency.
5: Yeah, I heard him, Charlie. I've got CQ trying to trace it now.
3: Yeah, well, hurry it up, will you? Some ham's in for a good stiff fine by the FCC.
5: They ought to take his license away. Oh, here comes Lenny with a directional fix.
6: Yeah, Jake. I checked it 4 times.
5: Why, this is impossible, and you know it.
6: I can't help it.
3: Hey, then what's going on down there? How about it? Get that ham out of my killer cycle.
5: Listen, Charlie, that interference is being beamed from 240,000 miles away.
3: Oh, now, Jake, you know there ain't no such thing as 240,000 miles away.
5: Oh, yes, there is, Charlie. Straight up.
3: Straight... Hey, now, wait a minute.
5: Charlie, that signal's coming from the moon.
3: Are you nuts?
5: Somebody might be bouncing it like a radar signal.
3: Radar? On this frequency? Where did you study basic radio?
5: Listen, flathead. You asked for a fix. I gave the best fix our instruments can find. Now take it or leave it. Somebody on the moon is calling the Bureau of Missing Persons.
7: Mr. Timken.
8: What's the sweat, Charlie? Shouldn't you be broadcasting?
7: Now, listen, Mr. Timken, you know I'm a sober citizen, right? Never once have I broadcast with the smell of alcohol on my breath, right? In all your 12 years here at the Bureau, did I
8: What's
7: once...
8: What's the matter, Charlie?
7: We're picking up a message on our wavelength.
8: Well, did you report to the FCC?
7: I ain't got the nerve.
8: Well, what's wrong?
7: You'll scream when you hear this, Mr. Timken. You'll jump right out the window, but we are getting an SOS from the moon.

0: That's got it. Started on voice and switched to Morse.
1: What did he say?
0: Let's see now. Can you read me? Help Otterburn. Will contact when the moon is in phase.
1: Otterburn.
0: Sounds like a name.
1: Otterburn. Otterburn. Holy jumping Jehoshaphat.
0: Hey, where are you going?
1: To talk to the chief.
0: Hey, now, wait a minute. What are you going to tell him? We just got a CQ from the man in the moon?
2: That's exactly what I'm going to tell him, Charlie.
0: What? Oh, no. This is too much for me.
3: Washington Star Ledger.
0: Let me have O'Brien on the city desk, huh?
3: One moment. O'Brien speaking.
0: Seamus?
3: Yeah?
0: This is Charlie Starbuck down at the Missing Persons Bureau. You want a hot one? No kidding. This'll cost you a beer, okay?
3: Shoot, Buck. I'll stay in your wavelength for 30 seconds.
0: Yeah, okay. We just got a radio message from the moon.
3: What?
0: From the moon.
3: Call me back when you're sober.
0: Okay, Seamus. If you don't know a story, when you see one...
3: I'll send you the name of a good psychiatrist.
0: Dad.
3: So long, Orson Welles.
0: Orson Welles? Hey, how do you like that? He don't believe me.
1: Otterburn, Mr. Wade. Does that name ring a bell?
4: You're the man with the photographic memory, Henry. What about Otterburn?
1: Cornelius Otterburn, atomic physicist, reported missing from his home in Baltimore on June 5th, 1945, just 5 years ago. Vanished completely.
4: Are you trying to tell me you really think there's something to this man-in-the-moon business? Henry, I'm surprised at you. This is some crackpot trying to jam the airwaves.
1: But the name Otterburn is so unusual.
4: So are a lot of names.
1: But, Mr. Wade, I have a theory.
4: Henry, you always have a theory.
1: But, Mr. Wade...
4: Out, Henry.
1: Mr. Wade...
4: Out. I'm busy.
1: Yes, sir.
4: I'm sorry, Henry. Here, take this folder of reports for the dead file.
1: Oh, yes, sir.
4: And no more nonsense, eh, Henry? I appreciate that you have a very dull job filing old missing person reports, and I appreciate that you take an active interest in the affairs of the Bureau, but, no more nonsense, hmm?
1: No, sir, Chief. No more nonsense. Oh!
5: Pardon me.
1: Hmm?
5: Are you Mr. Henry Timken?
1: That's my name.
5: Permit me, Jefferson Philo. Scientific feature writer. May I have a moment of your time?
1: Certainly. Just sit down at my desk right over here.
5: Thank you. My, that's quite a stack of papers.
1: Filing. Filing. I'm the records custodian of the Bureau. 12 years and never misplaced a record.
5: Magnificent. Now, Mr. Timken.
1: Yes?
5: Mr. O'Brien, the editor of the Star Ledger, said I might drop by and investigate a rumor... Only a rumor, mind you, that a message from the, moon?
1: Well, we aren't certain it's from the moon. It may be a bounce. They have bounced radar waves off the moon, you know.
5: Yes, I know. I wrote the first newspaper article on it.
1: Oh, really? Well, I'd be interested to read it.
5: I must have a copy in my briefcase.
1: Well, don't bother.
5: Oh, but I insist. There you are. I'll leave it on your desk. Well,
1: thank you very much.
5: Now, about this message from the moon, Mr. Timken.
1: Well, we don't know for sure, as I said, but I believe that this message, wherever it originates, is from Cornelius Otterburn.
5: The physicist?
1: Oh, you know him.
5: I once wrote an article on his contribution to nuclear mechanics. A brilliant man, Otterburn, years ahead of his contemporaries.
1: Well, whoever is sending those signals, if he isn't on the moon... is at least using the moon as a sounding board, bouncing the signal.
5: But why, Mr. Timken? Why?
1: Look here, Mr. Philo. If you will come here tomorrow night at 8, we may learn the answer to that question. I have arranged with Charlie, our radio man, to let me use the equipment.
5: May I consider this an invitation?
1: You certainly may.
5: Very well, sir. Until tomorrow night, then. Goodbye, sir.
1: Goodbye, Mr. Philo. Goodbye. Lackaday. Now, let me see now. Well, that's funny. Where did this list of names come from? Paul Ahrens, astromathematician. Robert Simons, electronic engineer. Carl Parker, mining specialist. Oh, this must have gotten mixed up with the papers on my desk by accident. It's a peculiar list of names. Most peculiar.

0: morning, Charlie.
1: Oh, hi, Mr. Tipton. I see we made the papers.
2: Oh?
1: And how? Mr. Chief steamed up about it.
2: What did the paper say?
1: Mostly ha-ha. Here's the Herald.
2: Oh?
1: Oh, brother, what a panic.
2: Uh-huh. Oh, dear. Oh, my. No wonder Mr. Wade is hopping.
1: About tonight, Mr. Tipton, I don't know.
2: Now, you promised you'd give me a key to the radio room, Charlie.
1: Yeah, but I didn't expect this.
2: Listen, Charlie, we've got to find out if there's something to that message. If Otterburn is alive somewhere and radioing for help, it is...
1: Hold it. Time for the morning broadcast. We've got quite a list today.
2: Well, do you mind if I listen a while? We may hear Otterburn.
1: Oh, I ain't self-conscious. Stick around. Attention. Attention, this is the Federal Bureau of Missing Persons calling all local agencies nationwide. This is a coded broadcast. The following persons are missing. Ahrens, Dr. Paul, 5'5", brown hair, brown eyes, scar on left side of chin.
2: Ahrens?
1: Thick glasses, occupation, astro-mathematician. Missing since 6 o'clock this morning.
2: Being
1: sought by Bel Air Police.
2: Charlie.
1: Repeat, Dr. Paul Ahrens.
2: Charlie, shut it off a second.
1: Oh, now listen, Mr. Timken. It's okay to stay, but you can't interrupt.
2: This is important. Now, what time was Dr. Ahrens reported missing?
1: 6 a.m. We got the report from Bel Air less than an hour ago.
2: Are you certain, Charlie?
1: Yeah, positive. What is this?
2: Charlie, what's the next name on the list?
1: Let's see. Simons, Robert.
2: What?
1: Engineer, came in less than 20 minutes ago.
2: What, 20?
1: What's the matter with you? You look like you've seen a ghost.
2: Nothing, Charlie. Except that last night, quite by accident, someone left a list of names on my desk, and that list included the names of those two men who weren't reported missing until an hour ago.
1: What? Yeah, that don't sound right to me.
2: It isn't right, Charlie. Which raises a question. Who would make up a list of missing persons before they were missing, not after?

0: Dimension X will continue in just a moment.
1: You know, friends, when I talk about Wheaties, breakfast of champions, I mean something like this. Champions do eat Wheaties because they feel Wheaties give them energy they need and because they just plain like the way Wheaties taste. And even though they are champions, that isn't unusual. Sort of the way you and I look at it, isn't it? Here's Ed Prentice with a perfect illustration of my meaning.
2: Now, young man, will you tell us what you do for a living?
3: I pitch.
2: You what?
3: Pitch. You know, baseball. When you have a baseball team, you have to have a pitcher. I'm a pitcher. I pitch.
2: Oh, yes, I see. And are you on a team?
3: Yes, sir. I'm on the Cleveland Indians.
2: Cleveland Indians, hmm? What is your name, young man?
3: I'm Bob Feller, and you know it as well as I do, Ed.
2: Sure I do, Bob. It's good to see you. This makes your 14th season playing with the Indians, doesn't it?
3: Yep, Ed. 14 years.
2: Well, tell me, Bob, how long have you been eating Wheaties?
3: Oh, about 20 years, give or take a couple.
2: You mean you started eating Wheaties before you started playing ball?
3: Why, of course. What's so strange about that? Most people start eating Wheaties before they get to playing ball. In fact, most people never start playing baseball. You don't have to be a ball player to enjoy the lift you get from Wheaties with milk and fruit.
2: You're right as rain, Bob. No champ ever said a truer word about Wheaties, breakfast of champions.
4: And you say this list of names was left on your desk accidentally?
5: I believe so, Mr. Wade.
4: Do you have any ideas?
5: Well, it's hard to say. Mr. Philo left some papers from his briefcase.
4: Mr. Philo?
5: A science feature writer.
4: I see. You were the leak on the story, then?
5: Oh, yes, sir. I'm afraid I was. I didn't think it would be treated as a laughingstock. We'll deal with that later.
4: What's this Philo like?
5: Well, he's strange. Bald, thick glasses, tall, seems to know a great deal about scientific data, but being a science writer...
4: Is there any other possibility?
5: I don't know. But I do believe that this is all hooked up with the broadcast from Otterburn.
4: That seems like a very remote possibility.
5: A missing persons bureau deals in remote possibilities, Mr. Wade.
4: Henry, I do not require a statement of policy. What's the theory?
5: Mr. Wade, I have discovered that each year literally thousands of persons vanish, leaving no trace. They are never located. Where do they go? Nobody knows.
4: And?
5: And they disappear in interesting cycles.
4: What sort of cycles?
5: Occupations, for example. One year we'll have a run on, say, coal miners. Next year the proportions of engineers increases, then scientists...
4: What do you think happens, Henry?
5: I don't know, Mr. Wade. But I'm beginning to suspect that somebody else has discovered the same phenomenon, even to the point, perhaps, of being able to predict who will turn up among the missing next.
4: Philo?
5: I don't know. But I would like to find out.
4: And you think Audubon may be a part of this picture?
5: I definitely do, Mr. Wade.
4: Henry, do you honestly expect me to buy an idea like that?
5: Well, it's more than an idea. The two top men on this list are missing.
4: Maybe so. But the rest of them aren't. Parker, Watson, Gibbs.
5: Well,
4: I saw Parker in the restaurant where I had lunch today.
5: Yes, sir, but
4: and if
5: look...
4: You think I'm going to make myself a laughingstock by putting any belief in such a crack-brained theory?
5: Well,
4: excuse me.
5: Yes, sir.
4: Hello, Wade speaking. Yes? Yes, I see. What name? Just a moment. Henry, let me see that list again.
5: Oh, yes, sir. Here you are, sir.
4: Go ahead. I see. I'll get back to you. I guess I owe you an apology, Henry.
5: Yeah, sir?
4: Carl Parker was just reported missing.
5: Parker?
4: The third man on your list.
5: Holy mackerel.
4: Exactly. Henry, perhaps I've underestimated you. Maybe this time you really stumble onto something.
5: What do you intend to do, Mr. Wade?
4: I don't know. I haven't thought it out yet.
5: I was planning to listen for another broadcast tonight in the hope that Otterburn might try to contact us again.
4: I'll join you.
5: I also invited Mr. Philo, the science feature writer, you know.
4: I'll be glad to meet him. I'm beginning to get interested in your Mr. Philo.
5: Mr. Wade, you don't think...
4: That he's mixed up in this? I don't know, Henry.
5: Well, Mr. Wade, let's contact the police.
4: No, Henry, I think we're better off keeping this between ourselves for the moment. I don't want the police slapping at the bureau if you're wrong.
5: I don't know, Mr. Wade.
4: Besides, there may be more danger than you realize. Let's keep it quiet. shall we, Henry?
5: Yes, sir. I didn't realize there was any danger.

0: 8 o'clock. Friend Mr. Filer was late.
1: He said he'd be here, sir.
0: The moon is almost in direct phase. You can't wait much longer. You'd better switch on the set.
1: Yes, sir.
0: I left a light in the hall for Mr. Filer when he comes. Are you getting anything?
1: Just some foreign stuff.
2: Programming from Johannesburg, South Africa. We continue in Africa.
1: Oh, no, dear man. That's a very peculiar transmission sound.
3: Earth.
1: That sounds like something. See if I can work the selector here.
0: The moon is in phase.
1: Yes, sir.
3: Hello. Earth, can you hear me?
1: I'll try to return. Hello? Hello?
3: Hello, Earth.
1: Hello, do you hear me?
3: I get you now. Thank God.
1: Who are you? Can you hear me? Who are you?
3: This is Professor Cornelius Otterburn. Hello?
1: Go on, I hear you.
3: Not much time. They're on to me. They've located my sending point. You hear me?
1: Go ahead, keep talking.
3: I've only enough oxygen for a few minutes more.
1: Well, where are you?
3: I'm on the Earth side of the moon. You get that? The Earth side of the moon. A volcanic crater.
4: Good Lord.
1: Start that recorder, Mr. Wade. Go on, explain, please. Explain, please.
3: There's an Earth colony on the moon. There is an Earth colony on the far side of the moon, made up of renegade scientists and criminals. Professor Ernst Holtzman...
1: Holtzman, he died in an insane asylum in 1938.
3: Professor Ernst Holtzman discovered nuclear rocket power in 1935, turned his plans over to escaped inmates of the asylum. They took off and set up a colony on the far side of the moon in 1938.
0: Go ahead, we're recording you.
3: Each year, they recruit new colonists from Earth. Slave labor, mostly. Some women, scientists. The oxygen problem is a big one. I was kidnapped in 1945.
1: Yes, we know. Keep talking.
3: They wanted me to work on atomic drive with their flying discs. Hello?
1: We're still getting you. Go on.
3: Six others and I escaped.
1: Speak louder.
3: Not much oxygen left. Getting weaker. We pulled what little oxygen we had. The others, dead now. Thank God I reached you. You've got to stop them. Stop them.
1: Stop who?
3: The moon colony. Planning to take over the Earth. Listen. They have agents on Earth. Hear me?
1: Agents on Earth? Where? Who? Hello? Hello?
3: Agent in...
5: Henry, look out.
1: The light.
5: Someone at the window. Get down. Henry, are you all right?
1: I think so. Oh, his shot smashed the transmitter.
5: Strike a match. Careful.
1: Whew, that was close.
5: I got a look at him. From the description, it was your Mr. Filer.
1: Well, we got a recording anyway, but... not the most important part of the message.
5: Henry, we've got to get you out of here. He said they have agents. Philo's probably one of them. He'd be looking for you now, trying to kill you.
1: The police,
5: you
1: Mr. Wade.
5: You think the police would believe a fantastic story like this? People being kidnapped to the moon as slave labor? Moon colony planning an invasion of the Earth? Henry, believe me, they'd clap us into straitjackets before we could finish.
1: We've got to do something.
5: We need time to get proof.
1: But we can't walk out of here. Philo's probably waiting.
5: We can only figure some way. Wait, I know.
1: How?
5: Listen. There's a service elevator that leads to the basement garage. My car is there.
1: Mr. Wade, let's
5: call
1: the police.
5: By the time the police get here, we'll be dead. You think Filer will wait outside all night?

0: This is the basement. Come on. Keep to the side.
1: Yes, sir.
0: Shh. Here's the car. All right, Henry. You open the garage door, then jump into the car. We'll make a dash for it.
1: But where can we go?
0: I have a farm outside Chevy Chase. It's private, miles from the nearest neighbor and completely hidden by trees. We'll run for that. Go ahead, start the door up.
1: All right, Mr. Wade.
0: Quick, jump in.
1: Yes, sir.
0: All right, here we go. Cross your fingers, Henry.

0: Anything doing?
1: Well, there's a blue coupe behind us. It seems to be following.
0: I'll cut up Pennsylvania Avenue and out Route 1 toward Baltimore.
1: It is following. He turned with us. Can you go faster?
0: Not much faster.
1: He's gaining on us.
0: I've got an idea. Hang on, Henry.
1: Yes, sir. Why did you stop?
0: Turn off the lights, quick. It worked. He shot right past us. Now we'll double back and go out another route. I think everything's going to be all right now. We can be at my farm in less than an hour.

0: This place is really out in the wilderness, Mr. Wade.
1: You can stay here indefinitely till we figure out the next move. Just up this dirt road now, there's a big abandoned wheat silo on my grounds. It's down in a hollow where it can't be seen except from the air. And even then, the oak trees shield it. It'll hide you out there. Now we can leave the car here. We'll go sing. Come on.
0: How did you ever find this place, Mr. Wade?
1: I've always liked seclusion. Came up here to get away from it all. There's the silo.
0: Well, it's certainly well hidden.
1: There's a small door around the side. Come on.
0: Yes, sir.
1: Oh! Careful of those bushes. It's hard to see them in the dark.
0: Do you suppose Philo will find us?
1: I assure you, Henry, that Mr. Philo will never find us here. Not in a million years. Here's the door.
0: It's pitch dark.
1: Hold my arm. I know the way. Just a few steps up, then another door.
0: Yes. Steel. This is an unusual silo. Double walls, wood outside, steel inside.
1: Completely fireproof. An army couldn't wreck it. We're inside the inner shell. Careful. You're in a circular room. Stay here a moment. I'll go outside and see if the coast is clear. In a moment, your eyes will become accustomed to the darkness. I'll bring back some food and water.
0: Well, don't be long, Mr. Wade. This place gives me the willies.
1: I'll just be a moment.
0: Yes, sir. Mr. Wade. Mr. Wade. I swear I hear something. Mr. Wade! What's that? There is something. Good Lord. There's someone in here. It's locked. Oh, no. Oh, this must be a light switch. Oh, thank God. Oh, no. People. 10, 15, 20 of them. Mr. Wade! Help!
2: Shout, Henry.
0: Mr. Wade, where are you?
2: Outside, speaking over the intercom.
0: Mr. Wade, there are people in here. 15 or 20 of them. They're sitting like statues just staring at me.
2: They won't hurt you, Henry. They've all been drugged. They're even more helpless than you.
0: Yes, but who are they?
2: Permit me to introduce them, Henry, since they're currently unable to introduce themselves. The gentleman seated before you is Dr. Paul Ahrens, the astro-mathematician.
0: Ahrens?
2: Next to him is Mr. Robert Simons, electronic engineer.
0: Name's on the list?
2: Yes. They've all been recruited for work with Professor Halsman's group on the moon.
0: On the moon? Then you're one of them?
2: Of course. You'll turn around, Henry. You'll recognize the drugged form of your old friend, Mr. Philo.
0: Philo? But I thought...
2: That he was part of the conspiracy? No, on the contrary. His stooping made it necessary for me to include him.
0: Yes, but the man in the window, the one who fired the shots.
2: An agent of mine, the pilot of this ship.
0: Ship? What ship?
2: This silo is a camouflage for a rocket launching platform. In a moment, the roof will slide back for the rocket's takeoff.
0: A rocket ship?
2: In exactly 70 hours, you and your companion will join Professor Otterburn on the moon.
0: But you can't do this to me.
2: We have done it, Henry.
0: No!
2: You see, there was another name omitted from that list, which I carelessly mixed up with your papers. That of Henry Timken.
0: No!
2: Bon voyage!
0: No, I won't let you do this!

Attention. Attention. Missing since 8 o'clock last night, the following persons. Timken Henry, age 45, height 5 feet 8, brown eyes, slightly balding.

0: Tonight, Dimension X has presented The Man in the Moon, an original story by George Lefferts. Featured players were Louis Van Ruten as Henry Timpkin and Santos Ortega as Wade. Your narrator was Norman Rose. Music by Albert Berman, engineer Bill Chambers. Dimension X is produced by Van Woodward and directed by Edward King. In a moment, we'll tell you about next week's show. And now, here is your Wheaties man, Frank Martin.
1: Everybody knows whole wheat has vitamins and minerals in quantities. 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Why don't you breakfast up to Wheaties tomorrow morning, huh? And see for yourself how Wheaties at 7 can help at 11. Breakfast of champions. Yes, yes.
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weird stories. And murders, too. The hermit knows of them all. Turn out your lights. Turn them out. Ah, have you heard the story? The mystery of the thing, eh? Then listen while the hermit tells you the story.

0: startling new development and mysterious disappearance of Dawn Forestier, beautiful wife of Dr. John Forestier.
1: Dawn Forestier's, that's for sure. Had her name stitched in it. As beautiful a piece of sable as a poor newspaper reporter ever looked upon. Yeah, and her other clothing was there, too. Underneath the coat.
2: Hextree! Big foul play at Forestier's case! Police hunt for body!
3: Well, read it aloud, Clara. Is believed that the beautiful Dawn Forestier has been murdered. This morning, several hours after Dr. Forestier reported his wife missing, Sexton Rolf Griggs of Green Cedar Cemetery found a bundle of clothing inside the cemetery gate, which has been identified as belonging to Mrs. Forestier.
4: Oh, golly, in the burial ground. Readers of the Gazette will recall the dramatic circumstances which have surrounded Dawn Forestier since early this year. She was discovered one morning in the spring, wandering in the park near Lawnview Hospital by Dr. John Forestier.
3: Sure, I remember. Read all about it. She was a victim of
4: amnesia.
3: Oh, yeah.
4: Yeah, that means you can't remember who you are or where you came from or anything. It tells all about it here in the Gazette.
3: The doctor took her to the hospital.
4: Yeah, and he named her Dawn.
3: Uh-huh, and fell in love with her and married her. They never discovered who she was. It says here, it was thought at the time the beautiful woman who later became the bride of Dr. Forestier might have attended a masked ball or came from the stage, but no such person was ever reported missing.
4: Sure. Don't you recall it, Clara? She was dressed in an old-fashioned gown, was torn all to tatters.
3: Yeah, and now she's disappeared again, as mysterious-like as she came.
4: Oh, gee, ain't it awful. You know, Clara, I kind of got it figured out. I'll bet she was the moll of some gangster who spirited her away and murdered her. Gee, murdered. Probably cut into 100.
5: Gentlemen of the press, I have called you here to my home to tell you that you need not continue your search for Mrs. Forestier.
6: What do you mean, Doctor? Not to continue the search.
1: What's the dope, Dr. Forestier? Have you located her?
5: I think perhaps we have.
6: Well, where is she, Doctor?
7: Where'd you find her?
5: Please.
6: What are you going to do?
5: Please, gentlemen. If you will kindly allow me to do the talking, or rather, if you will permit Mrs. Forestier to speak.
1: Then she is here in the house?
5: No. My wife will speak to you through a letter she left behind for me. I only discovered it this evening. For you see, she had placed it in a volume of verse from which I often read to her. Oddly enough, I had thought I would never want to open the sonnets from the Portuguese again. It was against my will that I turned to it this evening. Perhaps guided by Dawn. Who knows? Who can say? It was here I found her letter to me.
1: What is in the letter, Dr. Forestier?
5: I'm about to read it to you. There will be a few passages I will omit. They are personal messages meant only for my eyes. But here is the story of the disappearance of Dawn.
8: My darling John, this is going to be the most difficult and tragic hour of my life. For in this letter, I must say farewell to you, my devoted husband. The story I have to tell you, John, will be so strange and terrible that at first you won't believe it. But as you remember me, as you recall the circumstances of our meeting, how you found me dazed and wandering in the park one spring morning, how we've never known who I was or where I came from, then you will give more credence to my story. You named me Dawn because you found me at sunrise. Forestier, because you loved me. We met in the dawn, my darling. But I must creep away from you in the darkness of the night. Oh, John, how I've loved you. And yet how disturbed I've been since I've lived here with you. I've tried to keep it from you. But your analytical mind and keen eyes have often noted my condition. You've repeatedly said...
5: What is it, Dawn? What's wrong?
8: Why, nothing, darling. Why?
5: You know, dear, I often think it must have been during the nighttime that you were mistreated or abused by someone or something which brought about your amnesia.
8: Why, John?
5: Because it's always in the nighttime that you appear nervous, disturbed.
8: Oh, John, you're imagining things. It was not you, John, who was imagining things. It was I. At least at first I thought it was a product of my imagination. It happened for the first time a few days after we returned from our honeymoon and had come here to live. You had left my room. I had turned off the light by my bed, prepared to sleep. First, I thought I must be dreaming. From a distance, I heard a singing wind, like the opening strains of a melody played on an organ. Something quickened within me. I seemed to know the melody. I thought to myself, everything is going to come back to me. I shall know who I was before I became Dawn Forestier. I listened intently. And then as I was listening, my outer bedroom door seemed to light up. Yes, that's it, to light up. I sat up in bed. A street light shining through my window made the thing that materialized against my door very discernible. I could see that it was something phosphorescent. It glowed and shimmered in the half-light. Then I could see that it was taking a shape and form, the form of a human being. For many seconds, I looked upon it too frightened to speak. Finally, I got out the words, "What are you?" There was no answer. When I spoke, it disappeared. In the morning, I was convinced I'd dreamed it all. But the next night, the same thing occurred again. Once more, I was aroused from a half-sleep by the music of the wind. The second time, the glowing figure seemed to be closer. I spoke again. "Who are you?" This time, the figure didn't vanish so quickly after I'd spoken. It lingered a few seconds and then faded away like a picture on a screen. This materialization occurred for 7 consecutive nights. It was then, John, that I asked a favor of you. Remember? John?
5: Yes, darling?
8: Would you think it too bold of me if I asked if we might go away for the weekend?
5: No, darling. I wish we could. I've noticed how nervous you've been the last few days.
8: I'm sorry, dear. I don't know what it is.
5: Don't let it distress you, Dawn. You're not entirely well, you know. Maybe some time before your nerves stop playing tricks on you.
8: You're so helpful to me, John.
5: I wish I might grant your request to go away for the weekend, but my work at present makes it impossible.
8: Oh, it's all right, dear. It was only a suggestion. I'm really all right, so long as I have you. You had said it would be a long time before my nerves stopped playing me tricks. Oh, this was something to cling to. It was silly of me to get upset. No human figure really materialized in my room. It was my nerves playing me tricks. But the visitations didn't stop, John. Hearing the singing wind, having that glowing, shimmering thing appear in my room was continuous. And then came the thing that struck terror in my heart. This night I had fallen asleep. Again, the music of the wind aroused me. I opened my eyes, and then I gasped in fright. For this time, the glowing figure was standing beside my bed, so near me I could reach out and touch it. Then something terrible happened. I found I couldn't breathe. Something was cutting off my breathing. I struggled for air. And while I struggled, the thing near me began to make a strange sound. Then I sensed what was happening. The thing was somehow taking the breath from me.
7: to its own body. I must do something quickly. I sat up. I threw my arm out as if to push the thing away. I struggled to push it away. And as I touched it, I could feel something cold and gelatin-like. And then it disappeared. That was the night, John, that I screamed.
5: Darling, what is it? What in the world is it? Dawn, look at me. Tell me, what was it? A nightmare?
7: John!
8: From then on, events transpired rapidly. You made an appointment for me with Dr. Bland, the eminent psychiatrist. Oh, I know, darling, you were upset because I refused to go to him. But I knew by then that it was no use. The thing was growing bolder all the time. Many nights it stood over me in my room, and without touching me, was yet able to take the breath from me and command it to enter its own body. As it did this, night after night, it became stronger, and I became weaker. You will recall vividly what occurred 2 weeks ago tonight. We were invited to the Westings for dinner, and we accepted. An hour before we were to leave, I sat at my dressing table, putting the last finishing touches to my makeup. It was only dusk outside. Never had the thing appeared, but in the nighttime, I was brushing my hair when I heard the melody of the wind. The figure stood right behind me. And John, I could see what it was. In the mirror, I could see what the thing was!

0: And what can be the thing that haunts and torments the beautiful Dean Forestier? The hermit who knows all of the weird and terrible happenings on the earth. The hermit will tell you all before the night is done, yes.
1: And now, the hermit.
0: And now, Dr. Forestier continues to read to a group of newsmen the letter his wife, Dawn Forestier, left for him before her strange disappearance. Listen to Dawn Forestier's story of the mystery of the thing.
2: This, John, is going to be the difficult part to make you believe. That as the thing stood behind me at the dressing table, I could tell what it was. We didn't go to the Westings for dinner. Instead, you put me to bed.
3: I shouldn't have allowed you to accept, darling. You haven't been up to par for days. I'm going to call Ralph in to see you tomorrow. You don't look well, darling.
2: Don't call anyone in, dear. It'll do no good.
3: Nonsense, honey. There are very few things that medical science can't cure these days. And believe me, darling, I'm going to have you well again.
2: Your doctor friend came. He gave me medicine to take. Oh, I knew it was no use, no use at all. And yet I would do anything to humor you. For the thing that I now recognized was getting so strong that it was always near me. As I grew weaker, it grew stronger. And I wondered that you couldn't hear it breathing in my room. Now it had a power over me. A strong, compelling power. It was the master. I, almost a slave. Night before last, it exerted its will for the first time. It compelled me to rise from my bed. It was so strong now, it could actually make sound.
4: Come with me. Come with me.
2: As I rose from the bed, its phosphorescent glow seemed to envelop me. We moved toward the door, and it opened without the touch of a hand. We seemed to glide down the stairs, out of doors. The wind that touched my face was like the refrain I'd heard over and over again. We moved along the street, I and the thing. With great speed, we covered the streets and were soon on the outskirts of the city. I could see now the place which was our destination. Then I mastered all the willpower left to me, for I understood clearly all the dark things I'd not known before. But John, there was you. I couldn't go to this place where the thing was taking me. I couldn't enter there without somehow leaving word for you. I struggled. I fought with my adversary. I was gaining. I broke away. Somehow I got breath and strength enough to return home and to my bed. Now comes the end of my story and my farewell to you.
3: Here, gentlemen, I will omit a page. It is personal.
1: But what happened to Dawn? Where is she?
3: Since this morning, when the sexton at Green Cedar Burial Ground found my wife's clothing, permission has been granted by the state for me to check up on the material found in this letter. I've almost finished reading to you. I'm refraining from reading the last pages until we have made a visit to the cemetery. A few men of the press will get in your cars and follow me. We may be able to complete and verify the information given to me by Dawn Forestier.
5: Hello, Dr. Forestier. The men have nearly completed digging.
3: Thank you, Sexton.
1: What goes on, Dr. Forestier?
3: As you can see, these men are engaged in opening up a grave.
5: Why, Doctor? We've come to the casket, Doctor.
3: Very well, Sexton. If you'll please open the box.
5: Yes, sir. Can you lift the casket out, boys?
1: Right.
3: Now, gentlemen, after the box is opened, I will read the remainder of my wife's letter. Open it, please, Sexton. Well, great heaven. Dr. Forrester, great Scott, why have you opened this grave?
6: Sexton, will you reach in and procure the diamond ring that lies in the coffin?
5: Yes. Here it is, sir.
6: This is my wife's ring, gentlemen.
1: How did it get in this coffin?
6: Here are the last pages of my wife's letter to me.
2: Now comes the end of my story and my farewell to you. John, I knew from the moment I saw the thing in the mirror of my dressing table. I knew from then on who and what it was. The first night I was strong enough to break away from it as it drew me to the gates of Green Cedar Cemetery. And I've spent my last day writing this letter to you. For tonight, the thing will appear again. And this time, I must follow it. I must follow it to the grave, John. Into the grave. I know how it will be. The thing, the protoplasm that has appeared before me so many nights and has grown in features and strength, will absorb me until I'm no longer a living person. And I must follow it. First, I will hear the music of the wind. Then the thing will appear, and I will be dissolved into it. John, my darling, in case you don't believe my story, open the grave near which you will find my discarded clothing. For I'm wearing the ring you gave me, my love. I'm wearing it as I return to the grave. For you see, John, the thing that I saw in the mirror, that which has gained power over me, is I, John. It is my own ghost come to claim me to return to the grave from which I broke away.
7: It is awful, Clara. Could anyone believe such a terrible thing could happen on this earth?
8: It's almost too horrible to talk about.
7: Yeah. There, when they opened that grave, lay a decayed skeleton. Wearing the same satin gown that Dawn Forrester was wearing when she was found wandering in the park by Dr. Forrester.
8: And there was Dawn's ring inside the casket.
7: Yeah.
8: It says here in the Gazette that the inscription on the tombstone over that grave read, Lila Manton. And Lila Manton was a famous actress 85 years ago. She died one night very suddenly, just as she was to appear on the stage. Her cue to appear on stage was an organ playing. The music was written by the man Lila Manton was going to marry that night after the theater play was over. And the name of the man was David Forrester. He was a relative of Dr. John Forrester. But she died that night. The marriage never took place.
7: What do you think it means, Clara? Does it mean that Lila Manton returned from the spirit world to live out a life that was ended so suddenly?
8: Sure, I think so. But her ghost body made her come back to the grave. Well, that's how I got it figured out.

0: John Forrester was haunted by her own ghost body until it finally absorbed a new vision and shape and made her return to her grave. Yes, turn on your lights. Turn them on. I'll be back. Pleasant dreams.
1: All characters, places, and occurrences mentioned in the Hermit's Cave are fictitious, and similarity to persons, places, or occurrences is purely accidental.

star fantasy.

0: This is the deciding shot of the tournament, ladies and gentlemen. Truman Davis, now champion, has just sunk his last putt on the last green to turn in the amazing score of 68. Jan Mason, the contender, is on the green with a 66, which in itself is even more amazing. Mason's ball lies at the very edge of the green. Looks like tough going. Should he sink the ball in one more stroke, turning a 67 as compared with a 68 by Davis, he'll have a brand new champion. Should Jan Mason require two strokes, he would tie up the match, and three strokes would defeat him. And now Mason has just stepped into position. He's bending over the ball. He eyes the center of the green with that masterly dead-eye precision of his. Changes his footing slightly. There's not a sound from the spectators. Every breath is held in excitement. This great contender prepares for victory or defeat. He pulls back the putter slightly. Eyes the distance to the hole once more. Takes deadly aim. Hits the ball and...
1: It's in. He made it. The ball's in for a win for Jan Mason, and the crowd goes wild. It's a new champion, ladies and gentlemen. Jan Mason, the boy who came up the hard way to defeat the one and only Truman Davis. For five consecutive years, the master of it all. And here's the irony. Almost 11 years ago, when Jan Mason first thought of golf, he acted as caddy for Truman Davis, the man he defeated for the championship here today. Oh, the crowd has completely engulfed the two participants. And it's a little difficult for us to see them now. Oh, there they are, shaking hands and smiling. We're trying to make our way over to them for a few words from both Mason and Davis. Oh, will you pardon me, please? Pardon me, lady. We're trying to get through. I beg your pardon, please. We'd like to get a few words from the two gentlemen. We're trying our best, ladies and gentlemen, to make our way through this excited throng, but... Ah, there's the Gold Cup. The Gold Cup for the tournament winner. It's just been handed to one of the official referees by a beautiful platinum-haired girl. The referee is about to make the presentation. No, something's wrong. The referee turns to his fellow judges. They're talking excitedly. We can't make out yet what's happening. The men are examining the Gold Cup. Oh, it's flashing in the sunlight. Really a beautiful thing. Wait a minute. What's that? Something's happened. It's Jan Mason. He's been shot. Someone shot the new champion. He's holding his left side. He's staggering. He's grabbed the Gold Cup. He's fallen out. Jan Mason is lying on the final green.

0: Hello? I ask you not to disturb me, clerk. I don't care if there is someone to see me. What? Who? Lee Sanders, the radio announcer? Well, tell him I'm not in. I don't care if he is standing there watching you talk to him. Tell him you're talking to the maids. What? Hello? Who's speaking? But I was talking to the room clerk. Now, look here, Mr. Saunders. What do you want with me? No, I'm sorry. I don't have time to see you. No, I have nothing to discuss with you. Goodbye. He said he wanted to talk to me about the murder. He saw me. He's suspicious. He knows something. I must get out of here. I'll hurry and pack my things. Oh, no. No time to pack. I just put on my coat. My purse. My hat. I'll carry the hat. Hurry. Oh, no. Not the front way. The back.
1: Going somewhere, miss?
0: Oh. Who are you?
1: I'm the fellow you hung up on.
0: What do you want?
1: I figured you'd try to run out the back way.
0: I don't know you. Let me by.
1: Oh, no. Back inside. We're going to talk.
0: There's nothing I have to discuss with you.
1: I'm afraid there is. A little matter of murder.
0: How much do you know?
1: Plenty. Come on, inside.
0: But I...
1: Inside. Now.
0: I have nothing to say to you.
1: You think not?
0: Not a thing in the world. I demand that you leave here at once before I call the police.
1: Oh, that way, is it? Very well. There you are.
0: What do you mean?
1: Take the receiver. Shall I dial the number?
0: What number?
1: Police, of course.
0: Hang up that phone.
1: So, you're not as willing to call the police here as you pretend.
0: How did you find me?
1: Oh, I was lucky.
0: What do you mean?
1: You were in a stop sign downtown just after you'd come from the golf links. It was my car. You were almost hit.
0: Oh.
1: No one saw you leave the golf links. No one knew who you were. You weren't the girl who was officially in charge of the gold prize cup.
0: No.
1: And what's more, the cup that was given to the chief referee wasn't the official prize cup.
0: No.
1: Instead, it was some fantastic thing. A cup of pure gold, but covered with some sort of ancient writing. Well?
0: Yes.
1: Now, look here. I'm a radio reporter, and I've got a story here. I want to know what it is.
0: I don't know the explanation myself.
1: Bottle it up and save it, sister. You murdered Jan Mason.
0: Did I?
1: Didn't you?
0: No one saw who shot him.
1: Well, that's true. It's the general opinion that you did it.
0: The general opinion?
1: Naturally. You weren't the girl in charge of the prize cup. The real girl and the real cup have disappeared. And you were standing in a position where you could have fired the shot.
0: Are you sure of that?
1: I'm positive. I remember. I saw you.
0: Did I really shoot him?
1: What?
0: Tell me, did I really shoot him?
1: I don't know. All I know is that you were standing directly in front of Mason. And that so were six or eight others.
0: I don't know. I don't know.
1: Look here. Maybe you and I can make a deal.
0: A deal?
1: Tell me your story. Tell me what happened. Maybe I can help you.
0: I don't know what happened.
1: What do you mean you don't know?
0: All I know is there was a big crowd and a golden cup, a little round white ball, a loud noise.
1: Go on.
0: That's all I remember. Next thing I knew, I was here in my apartment, stretched out on my bed with a gun in my hand.
1: Where is it?
0: In that drawer over there.
1: Yeah, this one over here?
0: Yes.
1: Yeah, it's been fired, a .32. Mason was killed with a .32.
0: He's dead.
1: If he isn't, sister, he's a great little pretender.
0: It wasn't my fault. I tell you, it wasn't my fault.
1: Oh, maybe it wasn't, maybe it wasn't. Now take it easy and tell me what happened.
0: Why should I tell you?
1: Because you've got to tell somebody.
0: But who are you?
1: My name's Lee Saunders. The clerk told you that on the phone. I'm a radio reporter, sports and news. Now it's your turn.
0: What?
1: Who are you?
0: Oh, it doesn't matter.
1: Well, let me decide that. What's your name?
0: Ruth Candish.
1: What do you have against Jan Mason?
0: I didn't know him.
1: You make a habit of killing men you don't know?
0: I didn't even know him, I tell you. I didn't know him. Oh, let me alone.
1: Now, stop that.
0: No.
1: Oh, stop it, I say. Now, do you want to tell me what happened, or do you want to tell me and the police?
0: They're looking for me, aren't they? The police.
1: What do you think?
0: Listen. I've told you what happened. I don't remember a thing except a big crowd. A cup of gold, a little white ball, and a loud noise like a shot.
1: Yeah. And then you woke up here in your room with a gun in your hand. The gun that killed Jan Mason just a few moments after he'd won the golf championship.
0: That can't be true. It just can't be true.
1: You're in trouble, baby. You better let me try to help you.
0: What can you do?
1: I don't know till I've heard your story.
0: It must have been the incense.
1: Incense? Now what are you talking about?
0: It came this morning in the mail. A little package with three little cones. It was addressed to me. There was a note inside. There in the drawer.
1: Where the gun was?
0: Yes.
1: Is this the paper it was wrapped in?
0: Yes.
1: Is this the incense?
0: Yes.
1: Well, I thought you said your name is Ruth Kendish.
0: It is.
1: Well, this was addressed to Rotha Kendish.
0: What?
1: Sure. Look for yourself. There, you see?
0: Yes. Did you find the note?
1: What note?
0: Oh, there it is. You dropped it on the floor.
1: Oh, this?
0: Yes. Read it.
1: Rotha. You will put a fire to one of these precisely at 1 this afternoon.
0: Yes, it was the incense.
1: What?
0: I tried to forget it, put it away, and tried to keep it off my mind, but exactly at 1, I opened the little metal box and lighted one of the cones. There was a lot of smoke, sweet, scented, thick. And that's all I remember.
1: Good Lord.
0: What are you doing?
1: Is there any more of the stuff left?
0: Oh, 2 more little cones.
1: Here, let's see. Yes, there are 2 left. Here, give me a match.
0: What?
1: A match. Get me a match.
0: Oh. Oh, no.
1: Oh, here's one.
0: Oh, don't. Please don't.
1: I'm going to see what this nonsense is all about.
0: Oh, no. Oh, please, you don't know what you're doing.
1: Yeah, we'll see in a minute. There.
0: Oh, I beg you not to do that.
1: So much smoke. So quickly. I don't understand how a little thing like that can produce so much smoke. That odor.
0: The same. The very same.
1: It's so strange.
0: Oh.
1: Smoke. Look how it rolls in great clouds. Hiding everything.
0: Stop it.
1: So much smoke, hiding everything. I can hardly see you.
0: Oh.
1: It's like we were in another world.
2: You are in another world.
1: What's that?
2: Welcome, Rotha and Letha.
1: Who are you? Where are you?
2: I am here beside you. You see?
1: Yes, and now I do. The smoke's clearing away.
0: What happened? What happened?
2: Don't you recognize me, Rotha?
0: My name's Ruth. I've never seen you before.
2: Ah, that is where you are wrong. You have seen me before.
0: No. No, I don't know you.
2: You mean you don't recognize me?
1: Who are you?
2: My name is Mota.
0: Mota?
2: Yes, Rotha. I am the Holy One.
0: I don't understand.
1: What's happened to us? We were in this young lady's apartment. Now we're someplace I've never seen before. Where are we?
2: You are on Vento.
1: Vento? What's Vento?
2: Vento is an offspring of Venus and Pluto.
1: What?
2: It is a planet as yet undiscovered by the scientists of the Earth. Many hundreds of thousands of years ago, Venus and Pluto collided. That probably would sound absurd to your astrologers today, but it is a fact. As a result of the collision, Vento came into being. A portion of Venus and a part of Pluto fused, broke off, and became Vento.
1: You're talking over my head.
2: Naturally, the people who existed on Pluto and those of Venus intermingled with Vento, became a planet in its own right. As a result of that ancient catastrophe, the Ventonians came into existence. I am one of them. And the two of you are now here amongst us.
0: But how? How did we get here?
2: You remember the incense?
0: Oh, yes.
1: The incense?
2: It is one of Vento's secrets. A tiny cone that emits a vapor powerful enough to permit anyone in contact with it to do as we here on Vento bid him to do.
1: It still got me goofy. After I started the incense burning, everything changed. We ended up here.
2: Naturally. Because when you came in contact with the released vapors, I bade both of you to come here. And here you are.
3: Oh, now, what do you take us for? This is the 20th century. Folks like us aren't taken in by some crack.
2: Just one moment. Here. Will you look through this?
3: Through what?
2: This telescope. Here. Right through here.
3: Oh, now.
2: It will not hurt you to look, will it?
3: If you insist.
2: That's right. In there. Now. What do you see?
3: A large round globe.
2: It is the Earth. 10 million miles from here.
3: Preposterous.
2: You think so? Here. I'll turn on the ultra-penetrating ray machine and show you how preposterous it is. Now, what do you see?
3: Closer. It's coming closer. Yes, something's happening.
2: The ultra-penetrating ray is making 10 million miles of distance look like only inches.
3: It is the Earth. There's Europe, Great Britain, China, and Australia. Now I can see the California coast. And Mexico, Texas, Oklahoma, Illinois, Florida, Pennsylvania, New York.
2: Suppose we concentrate upon Florida. There.
3: No. It's not possible.
2: What do you see, Mr. Saunders?
3: A funeral. The funeral of Jan Mason, the golfer.
0: Oh, no.
2: Suppose you permit Rotha to look, Mr. Saunders.
3: Yes, all right.
2: Go right ahead, Rotha. That's right. There. You still do not remember, Rotha?
0: Why do you call me Rotha?
2: Because that is your name.
0: My name is Ruth.
2: When you were here, you were called Rotha.
0: And I was here.
2: Many centuries ago, Rotha, you were originally a Ventonian.
3: What are you talking about?
2: We have theories of reincarnation, as you do on your Earth.
0: Yes, I've heard about it vaguely, but...
2: The one failing is that your theories do not go far enough.
3: What do you mean?
2: That there is such a thing as reincarnation, Mr. Saunders. But it is not restricted to one single planet, such as the Earth.
3: You surely aren't trying to tell us that Miss Kendish here is the reincarnation of someone who lived up here.
2: Whether or not you accept it, it remains a fact.
3: Oh, that's utterly ridiculous.
2: I'm glad I had the foresight to think of your reluctance to believe. So I have prepared the truth.
3: Prepared what?
0: What are you talking about? What's the explanation of all this?
2: Must I explain it again? The vapor of the incense I sent you. Once it surrounds you, you are at the mercy of the Ventonian who sent it. You on your planet would call it black magic. But it is merely nothing more than applied science.
3: What's this proof you were talking about?
2: I will extinguish the lights and show you. Here on Vento, all time, all incidents are recorded. I shan't attempt to explain them completely. Suffice it to say, the principle is somewhat similar to that of your talking pictures. Only on a much more advanced and widespread scale. Anything that has ever happened here on Vento since the invention of this recorder can be reviewed by those who wish to see it. That's why there is no crime, no evil here. Now, I turn on the machine. I must ask you to be silent. Do not speak.
0: Mr. Saunders, look.
2: Quiet.
0: That's me.
2: Quiet, I say. It is you, but not in your present body. It is you of centuries ago. Watch closely now and listen.
0: Come in.
4: Darling.
0: Kenta, dearest.
4: Forgive me for coming to you so late, but I had to see you before tomorrow.
0: Oh, I'm glad you're here, dearest. I've waited for you all day.
4: I've been at practice.
0: Are you ready for the game tomorrow?
4: Yes, quite. I fear I'll have trouble defeating Yana, though. He's become quite expert.
0: Oh, do you care so much?
4: Rotha, if I should lose tomorrow, Oh, but we mustn't think of such a thing. Victory means everything to both of us.
5: He can't win now. My poor, poor Kenta. He tried so hard. Oh, but now it's too late, unless there's a miracle. If Jana misses two strokes... Oh, but he can't. And even if he did, it would be a draw. If he takes but one stroke, my poor Kenta will be defeated. Jana is ready now. If he does it in a single stroke, Kenta has lost. Now, he did it. Jana did it. My poor, poor Kenta.

0: Kenta.
1: My dearest one. I come to you, but without the cup of gold.
0: No, does it matter so much?
1: Yes, yes, much. I promised that you should have the cup.
0: But I don't mind.
1: I should have won.
0: We still have each other, Kenta. We will be married.
1: No. No, Radha. For yesterday, I swore by the great god Venda that should I not be victorious, I wouldn't be worthy of you.
0: You swore by Venda?
1: Yes, yes. A sacred oath. I was so eager for victory, I knew that the very thought of losing you forever would inspire me to win. But I failed.
0: An oath sworn to Venda is a holy oath. I must resign myself to it. But now... Now I swear by the great god of Venda, a holy and a sacred oath, that I will avenge what has happened. I will take vengeance from Yana if all eternity is required for me to do it.
2: I believe that is all the proof you need.
3: Ruth, did you know Truman Davis?
0: Truman Davis?
3: Truman Davis, the national golf champion, the one who was beaten by Jan Mason.
0: No. No, I didn't know either of them.
2: You think not, Rotha? Don't you recognize the man called Jan Mason? He is the reincarnation of the man Yana, who defeated Kenta in the games many years ago.
0: It all seems so familiar, and yet I'm so upset.
2: You swore a terrible oath centuries ago. An oath to work vengeance upon Yana. In your span of life here on Vento, you did not find the opportunity to avenge yourself. And so, as one of the high priests of Vento, it was my duty to bring to a climax your ancient oath.
3: You sent that devilish incense to her. You prompted her to go out there and kill Jan Mason. Gave her that golden cup.
2: It is the cup Kenta lost to Yana centuries ago. It amazes and confuses the Earth people greatly.
3: You're responsible for all that happened. Hypnotize this girl. Now what?
2: Now she'll return to the Earth and accept her punishment.
0: Oh, no. No, that's not right.
2: It is not for you to say.
3: It's for me to say to this. Quick, there's no time to lose.
0: There's no escape from here.
3: The incense, I still have it here. There's one cone left, just one.
0: But what can you do?
3: Have you heard what he said? Anyone here on this planet can use it. Oh, confound it, haven't I got a match? Yeah, here's one. Now.
0: Please.
3: Careful, it's my last match. There. It's burning. Now turn on that ray machine.
0: Do what?
3: Turn it on, turn it on.
0: Oh, all right. What are you going to do?
3: Look into the telescope. Watch. Tell me what happens.
0: All right.
3: I'm holding the burning incense in front of the telescope lens. Oh, I'm hoping.
0: Lee, it's still focused on the funeral. But something's happened.
3: Yes?
0: The coffin is gone. It's open. Someone's sitting up in it.
3: Is it Jan Mason?
0: Yes. Yes, it is.
3: Good. Just a mere thought did it. The penetrating ray sent the incense vapor directly to Earth, to the man in the casket, Mason. And I concentrated on his coming to life again.
0: He is. He is alive.
4: Oh,
3: Lee. Oh, our friend's coming, too.
0: What do we do?
3: Here, give me your hand.
0: What?
3: Give me your hand. Come on, hurry, hurry.
0: Lee, that smoke...
3: Hurry, there's no time to lose.
0: How are we going to get away from here?
3: Simple. You saw what a mere thought did for Jan Mason. Hold tight now. Here we go.

0: fantasy.
1: You have heard The Cup of Gold, tonight's original tale of dark fantasy by Scott Bishop. Ben Morris was Lee Saunders, Eleanor Naylor Corrin played Ruth, Muir Height was the High Priest, and George Ande was Kenta. Next Friday, the 26th in this dark fantasy series created by Scott Bishop, Coffins for Two, the weird and pulse-pounding tale of two boxes roughly hewed into the shape of caskets, bearing three silver handles on each side and silver nameplates, on which were engraved the names of two living people. This is Tom Paxton speaking. Dark Fantasy comes to you each Friday night from Oklahoma City. 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
13: Instant Ralston and regular Ralston, the hot whole wheat cereals in the red and white checkerboard packages, present Space Patrol! High adventure in the wild, vast reaches of space. Missions of daring in the name of interplanetary justice. Travel into the future with Buzz Corey, Commander-in-Chief of the Space Patrol! In today's transcribed Space Patrol adventure, Buzz and Happy are in the refrigeration control compartment of their spaceship on a flight to Venus. The air is rapidly leaking from their ship, and then they discover a giant worm clinging to the wall of the ship.
14: I take this bar and knock it loose, Happy.

0: It won't come loose. It's as hard as metal.
1: You're right. That's what it eats. It's feeding on the Endurium bulkhead. That's how the air is escaping.
0: Smoke and rockets, Commander. It's eating clear through the hull. We'll suffocate.
2: 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But don't wait, gang. Get started now on winning the Rocket Clubhouse or one of the 1,750 other swell prizes. Hurry to your Weatherbird shoe store now and enter the Name the Planet contest today. And now, today's Space Patrol adventure, The Iron Eaters of Planet X. For weeks now, there has been no major crime along the space lanes. Days have passed since a Space Patrol ship has reported even so much as the sighting of spacecraft approaching or leaving Planet X. Patrol ships ordered in close to the giant planet have made swift, daring scanning flights over known installations and have returned with identical reports. No new or suspicious activity. But still, Commander Corey holds firmly to his policy of constant vigilance. And then one day, a patrol ship spacophones a report that justifies the commander's alertness. In the central office on the planet Terra, Buzz hands a copy of the report to Cadet Hatton.
3: 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Two power radiation towers focused southeast and south.
4: Wow. That's why things have been so quiet, Happy.
3: Yeah, Baccarati's in his own backyard cooking up trouble.
4: With that nuclear reactor, he can cook up plenty.
3: I wonder what he's using it for.
4: Take a look at this map of Planet X. Those thin green lines show where Baccarati's beaming the power from his reactor. One beam goes toward his biggest spaceship plant. The other is aimed toward a mining region. You see what that means?
3: He can speed up production of spaceships and war materials.
4: Exactly.
3: Well, then we'd better put that reactor out of operation quick.
4: Yeah, that part is fairly simple. A cosmic bomb would take care of that, but we have reason to believe that eight of the most brilliant nuclear scientists of the United Planets are at that plant.
3: Captured by Baccarati, huh?
4: Yes. Even an attempt to capture that plant by a land attack would endanger them.
3: That's right. He sure got us stymied.
4: For the present. What we need is a way of creating a panic at that reactor plant. A panic that will completely disorganize Baccarati's men, and yet won't appear to be caused by the Space Patrol.
3: It's a big order.
4: There's a man on Venus who may be able to help us. An expert on mass psychology named Professor Bullough. He's unable to come to Terra because of an illness, so we're going to Venus.
3: Well, why couldn't you just...
4: Why couldn't I spacephone him? This is a matter I want to keep completely secret.
3: Yeah, with Baccarati's spies still around, he might intercept a spacephone message.
4: Right. Let's get over to the spaceport supply depot, Hamp.
3: Oh, your appointment with Bert Gant.
4: Mm-hmm. He's a new civilian supervisor in the ship's supplies section. It's just a courtesy call, but it might help him to let him know that Space Patrol understands his problems.
3: Well, he'll probably have plenty. The last man in that job couldn't take it after this trouble with Baccarati started.
4: Bert Gant's a younger man, Hap. Let's hope he's a capable one.
2: On the monster Planet X, Prince Baccarati glares at a control panel. The chair in which he sits looks strangely out of place. Massive and gaudy, it looks more like the throne of an Oriental potentate who ruled on Earth 15 centuries ago. Regally, Baccarati turns as his chief advisor, Dr. Malengro, enters the tower room and bows before him.
5: Good news, Your Highness. Two more power relay towers are in operation.
4: At this rate, Your Excellency's castle will soon be lighted by your reactor plant thousands of miles away.
5: That's not important right now. That power is for factories and mines. I must have spaceships, hundreds of them, enough to conquer Commander Corey's space patrol.
4: Of course, Your Highness. But perhaps Corey won't be alive to witness your glorious victory over his ships.
5: Oh, then our little presents from the Iron Mountain are on their way.
4: Well on their way. They were routed to Terra by way of Neptune. By the time they reach Terra, it will look like a routine shipment of supplies.
5: Oh, the ships they're carried in, they have adequate refrigeration?
4: Yes, sire. Your agent on Terra has arranged every detail.
5: Well, there must be no mistake. Our little surprise must be in Corey's ship the next time he blasts off. Oh, the agent on Terra, tell him to contact me by spacephone. What's his name?
4: Gant, Your Highness. Bert Gant.
2: In an office of the Spaceport Supply Depot on Terra, Buzz Corey and Cadet Happy are having a friendly chat with the new civilian supervisor amid the murmur of a battery of auditing machines.
6: Yeah, I'll be blasting off for Venus in a few hours. You'll be working closely with the supervisor at Venus City Spaceport. I'd like to have you come along and meet him.
7: Go with you?
6: Yes, I don't intend to be away long.
7: But I'm just getting into the swing of things here. To leave now...
6: How you feel, but... From past experience, I know that first-hand knowledge of the situation on Venus will make your work much easier here.
7: Commander, this is wonderful. I'd like nothing better. But the fact is, my doctor has cautioned me about space flights while I'm under treatment.
6: Well, that's different. Nothing serious, I hope.
7: Oh, a temporary condition. I had a minor operation a few weeks ago.
6: Well, some other time, then. Cadet Happy and I will get out of here now, Mr. Gant, and let you get back to work.
2: Several hours later, in his private living quarters, Bert Gant tunes a spacephone transmitter to a rarely used frequency, then clicks on a scrambler circuit. Using a code name for even greater secrecy, he finally makes contact with a man who sits in a throne-like chair on a planet billions of miles away.
7: Triangle reporting to Your Highness.
8: Make it quick, Triangle. I don't want them getting a fix on your location.
7: Corey is blasted off.
8: Crates from Iron Mountain aboard?
7: Yes, Your Highness. The refrigeration system will fail an hour after blastoff, and then the contents of those crates will go to work. He'll never reach Venus. Triangle out.
2: Nearly 2 hours out of Terra, Commander Corey and Cadet Happy are working their way aft with the ship on automatic control. Happy, stripped to the waist and covered with grease, is wiping the perspiration from his forehead with the back of his hand.
9: It's not just in supply compartment 3, sir. Refrigeration's cutting out all over the ship.
6: Oh, you're telling me. The hull is reflecting back quite a bit of the heat into space, but it's pouring through the viewports.
9: I thought I could fix it in a jiffy, but it's a lot more serious than a blown fuse or a stuck relay.
6: Well, let's take a look at the connections in a terminal box.
9: Say, the trouble might be in there at that.
6: Well, the cover's bolted on. Hap, hand me a wrench.
9: Yes, sir. Let's see, I left it lying right there on the floor near... Well, put rings around my head and call me Saturn. Look at this!
6: You call that a wrench?
9: What's the handle of it, or part of the handle?
6: Don't tell me you broke an Endurium wrench.
9: Who, me?
6: Let me see that.
9: Oh, yes, sir.
6: Looks as though it had been cut with an atomo torch.
9: But who'd cut a wrench? Besides, there's nobody else aboard to cut it.
6: We'll worry about it later. Get me a wrench out of the toolkit. Is that around here?
9: Well, yes, sir. I had it right over here. The toolkit's gone. Commander, I know you think I'm space happy, but it's true. I lugged it in here and set it down. Somebody must be aboard. A stowaway. We'd better
6: search. Hold it, Happy. Look down there. Aren't those the plastic handles of some of the tools?
9: Smoking rockets. That's what they are, all right.
6: I think you're right about a stowaway.
9: Then he made the reefer system conk out. Wait till I get my hands on him. Commander, what's that up there in the bulkhead?
6: It looks like a big welt on the metal.
9: Yep. But, Commander, it's moving. I think I saw it move.
6: You're right. It's crawling along like a... like a worm. A gigantic worm.
9: Where did that thing come from? A worm as long as your arm.
6: There's another one. Lower down on the other bulkhead.
9: I know. Hey, our stowaway brought them aboard to keep us interested while he wrecked the ship.
6: No, Hap. These are the stowaways.
9: Huh?
6: Look at the metal bulkhead. It's pitted where they crawled.
9: Sir, that's Endurium. How could a worm make any impression on a sheet of Endurium?
6: Because that's what they eat.
9: What?
6: That and other metals, that's what's happened to the tools. Hap, get that rod.
9: Yes, sir. Here it is, sir.
6: Maybe we can knock them off with that.
9: It's coming loose, sir.
4: There, now get the other one.
9: It won't come loose. It's stuck tight.
4: Hey, wait, Hap. Lean close to it and listen.
9: It's feeding. Feeding on the metal bulkhead.
4: Yes. We've got to shut this compartment off in a hurry before this thing eats a bigger hole.
9: Yes, sir.
4: Now, let's get forward and boost the oxygen supply.
9: Commander, look. Out there in the corridor. There are dozens of them.
4: All our air's escaping.
9: We're too late. They've eaten through the hull.
2: 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And now, back to our Space Patrol adventure, the Iron Eaters of Planet X. While Buzz and Happy are on a trip to Venus, their refrigeration system fails. The interior of the spaceship rapidly becomes stifling because of the sun's heat absorbed by the hull. As they attempt to locate the cause of the trouble in their ship's cooling system, they discover two enormous worm-like creatures, literally feeding on the Andorian bulkhead of the ship. They seal off that compartment, but find dozens more of the metal-devouring worms in the corridor. Now, with air rapidly escaping into space, they staggered toward the forward end of the ship, gasping for breath.
4: Seal off this section, Hap. Help me with the door.
9: Yes, sir.
4: There's another worm in the bulkhead over your head. Here's the spacesuit locker. We'd better get into our spacesuits before that one eats through the hull. Here, Hap, get into it quick.
9: Yes, sir.
4: The worm dropped to the deck.
9: Hey, look at that hole. All the air will be gone before we can get our suits on.
4: I'll press my spacesuit tight against the hole. That'll stop the leak till you get into your suit. Then you do the same for me.
9: Yes, sir.
2: Fighting against blacking out from lack of oxygen, Happy struggles into his spacesuit. Then, revived by the air supply within the suit, he holds his gloved hand over the hole in the ship while Buzz dons his suit. A few moments later, Buzz is at the controls of the ship, correcting their vector toward Venus. Happy returns from an inspection back aft, smiling through the faceplate of his spacesuit.
10: Commander, I got great news. What do you think? Those worms are all dead. We can seal up the holes in the ship and cut on the air supply.
11: All right, Hap. We'll seal up the holes, but we'll keep the air turned off until just before entering the Venus atmosphere.
10: Yes, sir. But why?
11: For two reasons. With no air in the ship, the interior is now as cold as outer space. And that's a bonus with our refrigeration system out of order.
10: Yes, sir. But what's the second reason?
11: The worms. How do you know they're dead?
10: Well, they died when the air left the ship.
11: Perhaps it was the cold that affected them. If we make the ship warm again by bringing the air up to normal pressure, they might thaw out.
10: Let's keep it cold. But, sir, what makes you think it's low temperature rather than lack of air that stopped them?
11: It may be a coincidence, but isn't it strange that we should have this mysterious trouble with our cooling system on the very same trip that those weird metal-eating monsters show up?
10: Wow.
11: How did they get aboard the ship? And what did happen to our cooling system that wouldn't register on our electronic trouble indicator?
10: Then you think they were already frozen when they were put aboard?
11: Someone planned the failure of our refrigeration system to revive the worms.
10: But who could have done it?
11: We might have a clue after Professor Erskine examines these creatures.
10: Professor Erskine?
11: Of Venus University. He's an authority on planetary zoology. He can examine the worms while I'm at the hospital talking to Professor Bulow.
12: Hours later, Happy sits in an office at Venus City Space Patrol headquarters, anxiously awaiting the commander's return from his conference with Professor Bulow, the expert on mass psychology. At last, the door opens.
9: Well, Commander, did the professor come up with an idea? Can he tell us how to disorganize the reactor plant?
4: We can't expect miracles, Happy. Before he can come up with a practical plan, he's got to know about conditions on Planet X. Had better luck with the other professor, though, the zoologist.
9: Oh, you talked to him, too?
4: Yes. Professor Erskine examined our metal-eating pets. He had to dissect them with an atomotorch.
9: I'm not surprised.
4: Their systems are designed to transform metallic substances into nourishing chemical compounds. They're not like the living creatures we're familiar with. They aren't dependent on plants to transform minerals into food.
9: Are any of the worms still alive?
4: Yes, they revived. They're safely sealed in old-fashioned wooden boxes. They won't eat anything that was once alive in the sense that we know it. No meat, fish, plants, or trees.
9: Yeah, just nice, juicy endurium wrenches and tender spaceships.
4: The professor is sure their basic food is iron ore. They can be lifted with a magnet.
9: But where do they come from?
4: He doesn't know. He refuses even to guess.
9: Well, if he doesn't know, who does?
4: We do. The professor eliminated all the planets but one.
9: Planet X.
4: Right.
9: But how did they get in the ship? Who put them there?
4: We're blasting off for Terra immediately, Happy. There's someone there I want to talk to. Someone I think can answer those questions.
12: Meantime, in Prince Baccarati's castle, His Highness is receiving an urgent spacephone message from Terra. Unscrambled, a frantic voice is earnestly pleading.
13: Something went wrong, Your Highness. Corey is still alive. He's coming back to Terra.
5: I've already heard the news, Triangle, from my agents on Venus.
13: You question me. He probably suspects me as it is. If he gives me a brainograph test, he'll know everything. You've got to protect me.
5: Ah, don't worry. Corey will never question you. I'll order one of my other agents on Terra to take care of you. His name is Brugger. Now, don't worry.
13: Thank you, Your Highness. Thank you.
5: Baccarati out. Yes. Brugger will take good care of Bird Gent, the incompetent bungler.
12: Back on Terra in his private quarters, Bert Gant paces the floor nervously. In a corner is a bag packed with a few belongings. At the sound of footsteps outside his room, he stops pacing, eyes staring wildly at the door. And then...
9: Who is it?
5: Brugger. Open up.
9: Oh, you've come. Wonderful. I've been worried. My bags are all packed. I'm ready to go.
5: Put it down, Gant. You aren't going anywhere.
9: But His Highness said you would take care of me.
5: That's right. With this.
9: No. No, don't shoot me. This is all a mistake.
5: Yeah. You made it. His Highness doesn't like bunglers.
9: Oh, you can't. There are other people in the building. They'll hear the gun.
5: It's silent. Now lie down so you won't bounce.
9: No. No, Brugger, please.
5: Drop it, Brugger. I said drop it.
9: Oh, you came just in time. You came just in time. Do you know what he was going to do?
4: Yes, I know, and I know why he was going to do it.
9: What? What do you mean?
4: Don't play innocent, Gant. You supervised the loading of my ship. You saw to it that those metal-eating worms were loaded in the refrigeration compartment in metal boxes.
9: Oh, really,
4: You fixed the solenoids and the magnetic heating exchange pump so they conked out. As the ship warmed up inside, the worms thawed and ate their way out.
9: I didn't do it. Honestly, Commander...
4: You had it done then, at Baccarati's orders... That's why you were afraid to come to Venus with me. You never had a minor operation. I had your record checked.
9: I had to do it. Baccarati had something on me. Something that happened years ago. If it had come out, I could never have held a good job with the government.
4: So you helped the man who's trying to destroy the government you work for. That's great logic, Gant. Now give it to me straight and fast. I'm in a hurry. Those worms came from Planet X, didn't they?
9: Yes.
4: Where on Planet X?
9: From the Iron Mountain. It has a high percentage of iron ore. The worms are thick on it and in it. It's like an anthill.
4: X is a big planet. Where is Iron Mountain?
9: In sector L-15, about 100 miles east of the Colossus River.
4: Happy.
9: Yes, sir?
4: You'll see that Gant and Brugger are locked up. I'm going to blast off for Planet X. First, we'll pick up some fishing tackle.
9: Fishing tackle?
4: Yes, sir? Several tons of steel netting. Now let's get these fellows to headquarters.
12: Many hours later, the Terra 5 soars over the surface of gigantic Planet X. No enemy ships challenge them because Baccarati's warning system destroyed by Buzz and Happy on a previous foray, is still virtually useless. Mile after mile of the vast planet rolls under them. And then finally, a barren peak looms blackly ahead against the setting sun.
9: That must be Iron Mountain, sir. It checks with the grid coordinates.
4: Lotus is not a growing thing for hundreds of miles, not even a weed. The metal-eating worms have this area all to themselves.
9: They can have it.
4: All right, Happ, I'm going to cut our velocity and get ready to land at the base of the mountains. Open the bomb bay.
9: Bomb bay open, sir.
4: Lower the net. Cut on the cargo winches. That's enough. Now when we land, that tangle of steel netting will be stretched out on the ground several feet behind the ship. Stand by to cut rockets.
9: Standing by, sir.
4: Cut rockets. Full repeller ray.
9: What's to keep them from attacking the ship?
4: A repeller ray. A half unit ought to keep them away. It won't lift the ship.
9: I'm worried about the cables holding the net to the ship. Those are steel, too.
4: They're covered with thick plastic. It's organic material, not mineral. The worms won't touch those cables.
9: Commander, they're crawling to the net already. It's almost as though they could smell it.
4: We'll wait till they get a good haul, then we'll blast off.
12: Within a few minutes, the heavy steel net is a mass of giant crawling creatures, eagerly devouring what to them is a rare delicacy. Finally, Buzz turns to Happy.
4: We'll blast off now before they do much damage to the net. Cut on the rear magnetic beam. That'll hold them to the net and also keep chewed up pieces of the net from falling.
9: Yes, sir.
4: We'll rise up several feet with the repeller ray, Hap, so the rocket blast won't ruin our dinner party. Fire rockets. Cut repeller ray. We'll go up several miles where it's good and cold. That'll put the worms quietly to sleep the way it did in our ship.
9: I don't think we've lost any of them, sir.
4: Yeah, we'll keep our velocity down fairly low so the net won't trail back into the rocket blast.
9: Well, that means we won't reach the reactor plant until long after dark.
4: Oh, that's fine. Bacarotti's men won't be able to identify the ship. When it flies over and nothing happens, they'll assume it's a Planet X ship.
12: High above Planet X, the Terra 5, with its strange cargo dangling beneath it, roars toward the nuclear reactor plant through the utter blackness. Then through the infrared viewscope, Happy sights two tall metal towers rising several hundred yards from a group of massive buildings.
9: There it is, sir.
4: I'm going to fly as close to those towers as I can so the net won't have to fall far. Professor Erskine assures me that the worms are practically indestructible and have absolutely no sense of pain. Still, I'm going to make it as easy as possible.
9: The net's just a few feet off the ground, sir.
4: All right, Happ. I'm going to fire nose rockets and apply the repeller ray. For a couple of seconds, we'll be hovering right next to the towers. Be ready to release the net.
9: Yes, sir. Cut it loose. All clear, sir.
4: Well, let's get away from here.
12: And so, with a burst of speed, the spaceship leaves the reactor plant far behind. Then, using a row of hills to the east as a shield, returns and lands to wait developments. If the ship has alarmed the personnel at the reactor plant, there is no sign. Hours pass. Then, in the dim light of dawn, black lumps on the ground begin to move. The chill of outer space is leaving their bodies, and they awake. They munch contentedly on strands of the steel net, as though it were soft spaghetti. Soon, the net is gone, and they crawl toward the Endurium towers. There is no hurry, no greedy scrambling. There is food for all, tons of it. The towers continue to radiate their tremendous, invisible energy across Planet X. And in the growing light on top of the hill, Buzz and Happy watch. Then suddenly, Happy exclaims.
9: Wow! See that flash of light?
4: The worms have gnawed a cross brace in one of the towers. It fell and cut through a heavy power line from the generators.
9: Hey, the crew is coming out of the buildings now.
4: Yeah, screaming out.
9: Hey, look at them scatter. And no wonder the towers are buckling.
4: The men are in no danger, but they don't know it.
9: There go the towers. That mob doesn't know what to make of it. But, sir, a few of them are running toward this hill. They must have seen us.
4: Yes, and so did the rest of them. They're heading the other way, toward the river.
9: Scared to death, I guess.
4: Happy, how many men do you count running toward the hill?
9: Well, let's see. One, two, eight.
4: That's what I got. Those are the men we came for, Happy. The atomic experts Bacarotti abducted. Let's go down and meet them, Hap.
9: Yes, sir. You know, Commander, I've always heard that a worm turns, but I never expected to see a worm do anybody a good turn.
1: That's my cadet.
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2: And now, a preview of next week's exciting Space Patrol adventure. Buzz and Appy are in a scientist laboratory on the planet Venus, bound hand and foot by Prince Baccarati. As they struggle to free themselves, a vacuum pump steadily draws air from a chamber containing a powerful chemical.
9: Keep struggling, Happy. You've got to cut off that pump before the chemical explodes. The cord is digging into my wrists. How much time have we got?
1: It'll blow up when the indicator reaches 1/100th of an atmosphere pressure.
9: 100? Well, the smoking rockets is almost that right now. And the ropes are so tight I can hardly move.
2: Be sure to join us again next week for the thrilling story, Cyclone in Outer Space, when Instant Ralston and Regular Ralston again present Space Patrol! Space Patrol, created by Mike Moser, starring Ed Kemmer as Commander Corey and Lynn Osborne as Cadet Happy, was written by Lou Houston, produced and directed by Larry Robertson, executive producer Mike Devery. Other players were Bela Kovach, Ken Mayer, and Norman Jolly. Dick Tufeld speaking. Now, don't forget to tune in next Saturday and every Saturday when Instant Ralston and Regular Ralston again present Space Patrol! This is Dick Tufeld in St. Louis reporting on the twin jet Air Force fighter, the McDonnell Voodoo XF-88A. In a moment, we'll hear from the noted test pilot who flies this plane, Phil Houghton. Speed of the Voodoo is a military secret, but it's plenty fast. Wingspan is 40 feet, length 55, weight 10 tons. And now, Phil Houghton, recorded this morning at Lambert Airfield.
14: 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They've got plenty of energy in them, and they really taste swell. 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

No. No, stay where you are. Do not break the stillness of this moment. For this is a time of mystery. A time when imagination is free and moves forward swiftly, silently. This is The Haunting Hour.

0: Assignment Death.
1: I'm Dick Ryan. Maybe you've read some of my stories in a certain National Picture magazine. Well, here's a scoop that never got in. One editor and two vice presidents fainted at the thought. Like I told my boss, horror doesn't always come wrapped up in a haunted house with the wind howling outside. Sometimes it walks along behind you, breathes down your neck, and whispers something about a slug of lead in your back. And the few gray hairs that staff photographer Ellen Maitland and I got out of it didn't come from lack of vitamins. It was late afternoon when Ellen and another photographer, Larry Nelson, came into my office. I remember that I was busy at the time.
2: Dick, will you please stop typing and listen to me?
1: Another time, Ellen. I've got to get this story out.
2: Dick, you've got to help me get a picture of Mike Velvetto, the gangster.
1: Are you crazy? Is she kidding me, Larry?
3: Well, it's this way, Dick. Boss wants a feature story on what's happened to all the old public enemies. He's got photos of every last one of them except Velvet.
2: Can't you see what a feather would be in my cap, Dick?
3: There isn't a newspaper Morgantown has anything on him.
1: Of course not, Larry. Pictures of Velvet don't land in the morgue. It's the people who take them. This baby is no retired gangster.
3: See, Ellen? Told you Dick was a friend of his.
1: No, not exactly. I dug up some stuff in one of his rackets and handed it over to the DA's office.
2: But Larry said Mike Velvetto likes you. How come?
1: Well, he wriggled out of the charges easy enough. He thought it was a big joke and told everybody he admired my spirit.
3: And he called Dick to his headquarters and offered him a job as one of his boys.
2: That's the funniest thing I ever heard. What a strange man.
1: You can't help liking Velvet. That's the danger. But he's poisoned just the same.
2: Well, Dick, I'm going to get his picture whether you help me or not.
1: Well, if that's the way you feel, Ellen, I guess I'll have to go along. You'll do it my way?
2: Of course. Oh, I knew you'd help me, Dick. You're wonderful.
1: Wait and see. If we leave now, we'll be there just after dark. Get your camera, Ellen, and don't bring something too conspicuous.
2: I won't. We'll go just as soon as I come back, huh?
3: I'm coming along, Dick. You think this is dangerous?
1: There's one way it might be done, Larry. You'll have to help me with my plan. It'll be dangerous enough if we succeed. If we fail, it'll be just plain murder. Button your coats, boys and girls. This is it.
2: This old garage, Dick? Mike Velvetto can't be very successful.
1: You're going to get the surprise of your life in through this door. Straight ahead.
3: I don't like the way those mechanics look at us, Dick.
1: Pay him no mind, pal. It's the camera Ellen's carrying that's got him stumped. You know, Velvet lives in the penthouse on top of this building, but he has his office back there.
2: Would you look at that character lounging by the door?
3: Where, oh, where have I seen that tight-fitting coat, that pull-down hat?
1: That is Rosie. If you think that bulge in his pocket is a harmonica, think again.
2: I don't like this place.
1: You just take your picture and keep your temper, baby. Hi, Rosie. Velvet in? It's all right, kid. Relax.
4: Thanks, loudmouth. I'm the nervous type. That a camera?
1: Guessed it the first time, Rosie. Tell Velvet Dick Ryan's here with a couple of friends.
4: Why not? Tell a dame them things smash easy.
1: He warned Velvet by pushing that buzzer. The door opens electrically.
2: I don't think I like Rosie.
3: I don't think Rosie likes you. For Pete's sake, Ellen, be polite and keep your temper.
2: You two must think I'm redheaded. I'm sorry, that's the second time.
4: The chief says okay. Let the dame come first.
1: Go ahead, Ellen. I think Rosie wants to frisk us. We're clean as a whistle.
5: Please, Rosie. Those are my friends.
1: I'm sorry, kid. You can frisk us some other time. Hello there, Velvet.
5: Delighted to see you again, Dick, my friend.
1: I'd like you to meet a couple of colleagues. Ellen Maitland and Larry Nelson.
2: How do you do? Hi.
1: We were going by. We thought we'd drop in.
5: But of course. Perhaps a little drink of something?
2: No, thanks.
5: No? I see you like my office, Miss Maitland.
2: Why, I'm speechless, Mr. Velvetto. It's beautiful. I never dreamed...
5: That's such a rough exterior. I know. Deception is my business.
2: Oh, but these pictures. They're the real thing, not reproductions. Look, Larry.
3: Yes, I noticed the minute I came in. Mr. Velvetto must be something of a collector.
5: In a modest way. Oh, I see you've noticed that daub in back of my desk, Mr. Nelson. Hideous, isn't it? A fine example of non-objective art.
3: Well, personally, I don't go for lines, planes, colors all thrown together without any meaning.
5: But that picture has a special meaning for my associates. You see, Mr. Nelson, it fronts a wall safe, which very often contains large sums of money. That they appreciate. But I talk of myself while Miss Maitland is anxious to take my picture.
2: Oh!
1: Well, you guessed it, Velvet. I know how you feel, but she insisted. And then your reputation for never refusing a beautiful woman.
5: How well you know me, Dick. Well, I shall sit here behind my desk and look like a successful merchant. Please, Rosie. We should have explained to him that Miss Maitland was reaching in her pocket for a flashbulb.
1: Oh, I had forgotten that Rosie was still with us.
5: That is one of his virtues. So unobtrusive.
1: The nervous type is always dangerous, though, don't you think, Velvet? I'll just sit here out of the way until Ellen's set.
5: I see our charming friend is ready. Well, I shall continue to talk so that we shall have a more informal study.
2: Okay.
5: Well, over so soon?
2: I'm sorry if the flashbulb blinded you. One shot Ellen, they call me.
5: A lovely camera. May I see it?
2: Well, you see, Mr. Velvetto,
4: I don't... You heard him, sister.
1: Don't be afraid, Ellen. Velvet hates violence.
5: You're afraid I'll smash your camera?
2: What?
5: No, nothing of the sort. I'm curious to see if it came out well. We'll open the bag.
2: Oh, so. Please. Oh, now you've ruined the negative.
5: Oh, you mean the light? Oh, I'm dreadfully sorry, Miss Maitland. I simply don't have any understanding of these things. If I've spoiled it, I must pay you.
2: But you did it on purpose. You let me take it and then
1: temper,
2: you...
1: Temper, baby.
5: I don't blame her in the least. Here, Miss Maitland, I must pay. I insist.
2: Oh, no, thank you.
1: You might as well take it, Ellen. You'll hurt his feelings. Well, we'll be running along. Nice to have seen you, Velvet.
2: Goodbye.
4: I'll see him out, Chief.
5: No hard feelings, I hope. You must drop in again. I'll not be so clumsy next time you take my picture, Miss Maitland.
1: Yes, I bet he won't. Well, thank you, Rosie. Give my love to the wife and kids.
4: Velvet's soft, Ryan. I ain't. Keep your nose clean, loudmouth.
1: Excellent advice, Rosie. You needn't see us at the street. Come on, Ellen.
3: I'm looking forward to that street, if you don't mind saying. How about you, Ellen?
6: I'm furious with the both of you. I'll never speak to either of you again, letting me make a fool of myself like that.
3: Good Lord, Ellen. You didn't actually think he'd let you shoot him without a squawk.
1: Now hold that until we get out. Okay, ladies before gents.
2: All right.
1: Oh, did you get it, Larry?
3: Nearly passed out when Rosie started to frisk you. If he'd found that candid camera under my coat...
2: You mean you had a midget concealed that you
3: course,
2: got...
3: Of course, Ellen, of course. How else? I watched you, synchronized it with your flash. You held his attention. I got the picture.
2: Well, just because we came back to the office doesn't mean you have to work, Dick Ryan.
1: Now, there's nothing we can do until Larry gets that developed and tries an enlargement.
2: But he's had enough time. If he'd come back here with us...
1: Now, look, Ellen, his apartment darkroom is the safest place for that negative. This has got to be a secret for a while, remember?
2: Well, that's all right with me. And I'm still mad, Dick. Why in the world didn't you tell me?
1: Because it wouldn't have been as convincing. No act in the world could have had that ring of sincerity, Ellen. Wow, talk about registering disappointment and rage.
2: Let's change the subject. What if you didn't fool him?
1: Then the three of us had better pack our... Oh, good, there must be Larry now. Hello.
7: Hi, Dick. Tell Ellen she's got her picture. Couldn't have been better.
1: Good and clear? What about enlarging?
7: Every detail, just what I wanted. I'm going back in my dark room now and really blow it up. If you want to come up... Wait a minute.
1: What's the matter?
7: Thought I heard someone come in. No, no, Rosie. Don't, please.
1: Larry. Larry, all
2: Dick,
1: right.
2: Is something wrong?
1: Yeah. Come on, we've got to get to Larry quick. Oh. It's backfired, Ellen. We didn't fool anybody but ourselves.
8: Look, Ryan, I'm only a copper, not a mind reader. If Velvet's behind this, like you say, you've seen the last of your friend.
1: There's no question who did it, Lieutenant, but if Larry's still alive, we've got to get to him.
8: If he was alive when he went out of here, he ain't now. I know that mob. We'll probably find him at the bottom of the river in a few days.
1: You got here before we did. Wasn't there
8: you
1: any...
8: You saw everything we did. One bloody print on the floor near the phone. From what you say, this gorilla probably sliced him with his gun butt and then went after that picture.
1: And Larry came too, and... You suppose they took him to question him?
8: Why not? You say the three of you were in on it. Only it was a revolver shot that made the neighbors call us. Sounds like curtains to me.
1: I didn't hear any shot over the phone.
8: Because that punk pulled the wires out. Here comes your young lady.
6: Oh, Dick. Dick, it's awful. It looks as though a cyclone hit Larry's dark room.
1: Yeah, I know. Rosie sure messed it up. No sign of the picture, of course.
6: No. Dick, if you don't mind, I'd rather not stay here any longer.
1: Yeah, I know how you feel. Let's go. Thanks for letting us look around, Lieutenant. We'll be at the office tomorrow if you want us.
8: Well, if I got your story straight, it might be smart for you and the young lady to Kind of keep out of sight for a while.
1: Yes, you can depend on that. I know how Rosie works.
8: We'll pull him in. Give him a going over. Of course, your story isn't exactly proof, but it might give Velvet ideas.
1: Such as shutting us up. Oh. Well, pleasant dreams, Lieutenant. Come on, Ellen.
2: Oh, Dick, I feel sick. About Larry, I mean.
1: Yeah, me too. Let's walk down. It's only one flight.
2: All right.
1: You know, they could have carried Larry down the fire escape and back.
2: Dick, do you really think he's still alive?
1: I wish to heaven I'd... Oh, for Pete's sake, why kid myself? No, I don't.
2: And you think we're in terrible danger, don't you?
1: Now, don't let the lieutenant scare you, baby. If Velvet's got the negative back now, I don't
2: but
1: see
2: But we
1: why...
2: were in on it just as much as Larry.
1: That doesn't seem fair. He should take the rap, does it?
2: It certainly doesn't.
1: Well, let's grab a cab. I'll take you home. There's one right there at the corner. Back into the hall, Ellen, quick. Press back against the wall.
2: Okay.
1: It was that cab. The shots came from that cab.
2: Dick, what can we do?
1: We're all right now, Ellen. We're all right now.
2: But we're being hunted, Dick. Velvet's after us. What about tomorrow?
1: Just keep your fingers crossed and pray the guy was wrong who said tomorrow never...

0: Dick Ryan back again, sadder and wiser, and no wonder. I'd helped Ellen Maitland get her picture of Mike Velvetto, the gangster, all right. We let Ellen go through the motions while Larry Nelson actually did the job with a candid camera hidden under his coat. He'd called us later from his apartment to tell us it was a perfect shot, and a moment later I heard the fear in his voice as Rosie slugged him. One look at his wrecked darkroom and the spot of blood near his telephone, and we didn't need the police to tell us the negative was gone and Larry would probably be found in the river the next day. And it didn't take pot shots from a passing taxi to let us know Ellen and I were next on Velvet's list. You have to live the nightmare of being on the wrong end of a manhunt to feel the horror of it. You don't feel like going home to bed. You get a craving for lights, bright lights, and for people. Lots of people. That's why Ellen and I picked a well-lighted eating joint for a snack before I took her home.
1: Let's sit at the counter, Dick, near the door.
0: Okay. Well, let's take a peek at the menu.
1: Oh.
0: What's the matter with you, Ellen?
1: Look in that mirror. The reflection of that man back there. Dick, he's one of those men from Velvet's garage.
0: Well, you're crazy, Ellen. He didn't follow us.
1: Oh, let's get out of here, Dick. I'm scared.
0: All right. Straight for the door and don't look back.
1: I don't have to. He got up when we did.
0: Never mind that. We'll lose him in the crowd. Come on.
1: Don't walk so fast, Dick. I can't keep up with you.
0: We may have imagined that man was following us, Ellen. At the same time, I don't like getting out of the crowd.
1: We turn left here, Dick.
0: Oh, you would live on one of these quiet side streets. Way down the end, I suppose.
1: That's right. The end house on the other side of the street.
0: All right, come on. Let's cross. The light's with us.
1: Look out, Dick. There's a car coming right through that red light.
2: Don't stop, Ellen. Keep going. Come on, run.
0: Oh. How do you like that? He missed us by 2 feet.
1: Crazy drunken driver.
0: Drunk nothing. That car was parked at the intersection waiting for you to come home. Our pal Velvet sure means business.
1: Dick, I don't want to go home. I won't. Velvet knows where I live. The car waiting to run us over proves it. Maybe somebody's waiting in my apartment in the dark.
0: You've got to snap out of this, Ellen.
1: Well, let's try to get back to the office. We'll sit up the rest of the night. Please, Dick. I'll feel better when it's daylight.
0: That's what I thought, but daylight didn't help. In fact, we felt even more out in the open. That's the terror of being hunted. It grows like some clinging, choking weed. We set out for breakfast, and neither of us left the editorial offices until I ducked out for a shave about noon. But when the barber lifted the razor and I got the shakes, I knew that that was the breaking point.
1: I'm so glad you came back, Dick. I don't think I can stand this any longer. I jump when anyone speaks. I watch strangers...
0: You don't have to tell me, Ellen. I know. I've decided to have it out with Velvet. I'd rather look down Rosie's automatic than sit around waiting for it.
1: What are we going to do?
0: I'm going to Velvet, lay my cards on the table, and try to talk him out of it.
1: Well, I'm going with you, and don't you try to stop me.
0: As far as the drugstore across from his place, Ellen. You wait there, keep in the open with people around you. If I don't show up in half an hour, then the police will really have something to work on.
3: But, my dear Dick, I already know your whole story. The police paid me a little visit this morning. In fact, Rosie here was just released.
4: And who's saying to the coppers, Chief? This loudmouth. Give me 10 minutes with him, Velvet.
3: Now, Rosie, Mr. Ryan is a friend of mine, aren't you, Dick?
0: Now, look, Velvet, I was a fool to trick you, a slobbering idiot, I admit it. But I came here of my own free will.
3: Please, not so excited, my friend. I'd forgive you, except for the little matter of the police.
0: If Larry's still alive, Velvet, it's not too late. Maybe you can square yourself, but if you've killed
3: him... Well, Larry is still alive. You can depend on it.
0: Well, then, for heaven's sakes, call off your thugs and forget it ever happened.
3: Still, Dick, I do not like having this picture of me floating around.
0: What? You mean Larry got away with it? You haven't got him?
4: Listen, loudmouth, we ain't got nobody.
3: Ungrammatic, but true.
0: Well, that makes it different. In that case, I'm telling you, Velvet, lay off me. Ellen Maitland is waiting for me nearby. If I'm not back, she'll buzz the cops again.
3: The nice young lady with the camera? Where is she?
0: You think I'm crazy enough to tell you?
3: I think you're crazy not to. But it doesn't matter. Since the police, one of my boys has been tailing you. He'll know.
0: If anything happens to that
3: you're
0: girl...
3: You're a bigger fool than I thought, Ryan. As my guest, you're perfectly safe. But to leave this girl outside...
0: I don't know why you're lying, Velvet. But don't tell me that you can't control your trigger man.
3: This man's a fool, Rosie. Let me have your gun. And find that stool pigeon who was here last night. You know the one I mean.
4: Sniffy? The little junkie?
3: Yeah, that one. I've a job for him.
4: Save some of the loudmouth for me, boss.
0: Well, Velvet, I didn't know you went in for handling a rod.
3: I'll admit it is distasteful. But you're so stupid, Dick. Come, I must lock you up. A few hours thinking will do you good. Now it's my turn to play the tricks.
0: I really sweated out that afternoon. Hours went by and no Ellen. For a minute, when I heard Larry had gotten away, I thought we had the upper hand. But by evening, I was fit to be tied. First, I heard the key in the lock.
4: You, loudmouth. Come on.
0: If anything's happened to Ellen, Rosie, I'll get you in velvet if it's the last thing I do.
4: I'm frightened. Why should we hurt the dame?
0: You had a couple of good tries at it last night.
4: Bright boy. Come on, get in the elevator.
0: Elevator? You mean that...
4: You've seen him before. Get in. We're going down to Velvet's office behind a garage.
0: Is Ellen there?
4: You'll see. Hold out your hands.
0: Handcuffs. All the modern equipment, huh, kid? Self-service elevator to the private office. Handcuffs. You got a gas chamber down there?
4: Shut up. Hold your hands still. Maybe you're one of Velvet's favorite characters. You ain't mine.
0: I'm not impressed with Velvet's hospitality, Rosie. I must have been locked up there hours. What time is it?
4: 9. All right, no tricks now.
0: Ellen!
1: Dick!
0: They found you? You all right?
1: Of course I am, Dick. But I've been worried sick about you. They told me if I didn't come with them...
0: Yeah, I know, honey, I know. It's one of Velvet's bright ideas.
1: But you're handcuffed. Dick, have they hurt you?
4: Break it up, lovebirds. Nobody ain't been hurt yet. Sit down here, loudmouth. You there, sister.
0: Well, this sort of looks like it, Ellen. Now you see how handy it is to have a garage outside your office. I wonder if they can spare the gas to take us for a ride.
4: Button the lip, right, boy. I don't like that kind of talk.
1: Velvet had me locked up for a long time, and then he asked me to do the strangest thing, Dick. He told me...
4: Look, sister. This is Velvet's party. He'll do the talking.
1: Maybe that's him now.
4: Sit quiet, both of you. I get paid for opening doors. It's okay, Chief.
5: Hold it, Rosie. Don't move. Be a pleasure to shoot you. Step back now.
0: Larry Nelson. They didn't kill you.
1: Larry, are we glad to see you?
0: For heaven's sakes, boy, you all right?
5: Sure, fine. Keep your hand away from that pocket, Rosie.
1: Oh, you just come in time, Larry. How'd you get away from them last night?
0: No questions now, Ellen. Look, Larry, I don't know what's up, but we got to move fast. Velvet's around somewhere. I got a feeling he was just about to move us out of here.
5: Sit tight, Dick. I'll take care of everything. This mug first.
1: Larry, did you have to do that?
5: I've been itching to put him out cold ever since yesterday.
0: Well, it's done now, Larry. Take the key out of his pocket and get these cuffs off me.
5: Keep your shirt on, Dick. I want to take a look at that safe.
1: Oh, for heaven's sake, Larry, we don't have time for that.
5: I happen to know there's a fortune in cash in there this minute, right behind this picture.
0: Listen, pal, you're nuts. Now leave it on the wall.
5: Non-objective art, huh, Ellen? You might like to take a good look at it. You know it was a whim of Velvet's to have the combination work right into the design of that thing?
1: Are you serious, Larry?
5: Wait and see, baby. I've got that combination now. I'll have it open in a second.
0: Oh, you're kidding, Larry. Fooling around with that safe when it's a matter of life and death. Now cut it out.
5: Not me, brother. Not after I went to the trouble of getting a photo of that painting to enlarge and study.
1: You got the combination from that picture yesterday? But I thought
5: you
1: were...
5: Yeah, sure. You thought we were taking a picture of Velvet.
0: Well, no wonder Velvet was hunting us. If he knew you had that combination, Larry.
5: Wise up, chump. Velvet hasn't been hunting you. He saved your lives by keeping you hidden this afternoon. I've been hunting you.
1: No. Oh, Larry, no. Those shots, that taxi...
5: You gave me a lot of trouble, Ellen. Don't edge up, Dick. You wouldn't want this gun to go off.
0: I'm not, Larry. I still don't believe it. You're sick. You're out of your mind. I heard you over the phone when Rosie attacked you.
5: Little death scene for your benefit, Dick. I knew you'd spill the story to the cops. And when I got rid of you two, Velvet would be a cinch to be blamed for your killing.
1: But we're your friends, Larry. Why would you want to kill us?
5: You were the only ones who knew I had the picture. You'd have figured out that I cracked his safe once the story hit the papers.
0: I see. You still plan to kill us and let Rosie take the rap?
5: Uh-huh. That's right. Now just stand where you are, where I can see you, while I'm opening the safe.
1: Let him, Dick. Let him open the safe.
5: Very kind of you, Ellen. Now two to the left. I appreciate both of you helping me get this combination. Ones are the simplest can be. Best open the door and help myself like... Oh, my eyes!
1: It's the flashbulb I put in the safe, Dick. It's blinded him.
5: Don't make a move, either of you. I've still got this gun. This will wear off in a minute.
1: Look out, Dick. There's Velvet. He's going to shoot.
5: Oh!
0: Okay, Velvet, you got him. He dropped the gun.
3: It was getting awfully stuffy hiding in the closet. And I suppose it wasn't very sporting of me to shoot a man who was temporarily blinded.
0: Larry is all right. You just winged him in the shoulder.
3: Yeah, my shooting's really improving. Now let's all be very calm. How do you feel, Mr. Nelson?
6: Not so good.
3: Well, we'll fix your shoulder. And as for the effect of the flashbulb...
0: And now, wait just a minute. What is a flashbulb doing in that safe?
1: I put it there, Dick. The camera, too. Velvet made me do it, but he wouldn't tell me why.
3: My dear Ellen, would you have believed me if I'd told you your friend Larry was trying to kill you?
0: How in the world did you know Larry was after us?
3: I knew my boys weren't, and that Rosie hadn't killed him. If he'd staged a phony death, he had to be up to something. When the police revealed he'd taken a picture in here, it meant he had my combination.
0: Well, that was the neatest trick of the week. I've got to thank you for saving our lives, Velvet.
3: All I did was have a certain stool pigeon notify Larry that you were being held in my office, that I was out of town, and that the contents of the safe were worthwhile.
1: You aren't going to do anything to him, are you?
3: My dear Ellen, do you think I'm a gangster? Larry has a picture of me. I have one of him opening my safe. Why should anyone object to a little business-like discussion?
0: I think the police might object to attempted murder.
3: That you can't prove without me, Dick, so I suggest you forget it. If Larry is willing, he can go to work for me.
0: Work for you? Nothing. From now on, Larry is going to work for the warden.

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For mystery is a strange companion, a living memory in the haunting hour.

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0: Tonight, Something for Nothing by Robert Sheckley.
2: I woke up when I thought I heard a voice. But I must have been mistaken because there was no one in my room. There was the same network of cracks in the muddy yellow ceiling and the same water dripping slowly and mournfully through from the roof. I'd seen it 100 times before, the worst room in a cheap hotel. But then, when I swung my feet onto the floor, I saw it. It was a machine on the floor. It hadn't been there when I went to sleep the night before. It was about 3 feet square, and it was humming softly. The crackled gray surface was featureless, except for a red button in one corner and a brass plate in the center. I leaned in closer and read the marking. Class A utilizer, series AA1256432. Warning, this machine should be used only by Class A ratings. Hey, where did you come from? Utilizer, huh? What do you utilize? No switches, no knobs, just one red button. Okay, we'll give it a try. Here goes the button. All right, what happens now? Little green men drop from the ceiling? Okay, we'll push it again. Come on, do something. Guess I'll have to pawn it. Unless Charlie will give me a dollar for the metal for junk. Oh, boy, it's heavy. Can't even get the corner off the floor. They should have sent me somebody to help.
3: Where do you want it, Mac?
2: Hey! Where did you come from?
3: Come on. We haven't got all day. Where do you want it? Lucky it's one of the small ones. The big model's up roots to get a grip on.
2: Who are you?
3: Moving man. What do I look like? Queen of the May?
2: But where did you come from? You just appeared in the room. What are you doing here?
3: I'm from the Power Vinyl Movers Incorporated, and I came because you wanted movers. That's why. Now, where do you want it?
2: Well, I don't know. I'm not sure. Look, you go away. I'll call for you later.
3: Okay, Mac. It's your problem.
2: Utilizer, huh? Utilizer.

0: Well, I don't know where you came from, but I know what you are. You're a wishing machine. I suppose most people would be shocked if a wishing machine suddenly showed up in their room, but not me. Most of my life has been spent wishing, hoping, praying that something marvelous would happen to me. In high school, I dreamed of waking up some morning with an ability to know my homework without having to do it. In the army, I used to wish for some witch to change my orders, put me in charge of the day room instead of forcing me to do close order drill like everyone else. Out of the army, I avoided work. You see, I'm kind of psychologically unsuited for it. I just drifted around hoping some fabulously wealthy person would for some reason change their will and leave me everything. I never really expected anything to happen, but now it did. All right, machine, let's go. I'd like $1,000 in small unmarked bills. There it is. How about that? Fives, tens. They're all dirty. Just perfect. Okay, here's what I'll do. I'll get the machine out of New York. Maybe upstate someplace where I won't be bothered by nosy neighbors. I got a lot of problems on the income tax with this sort of thing. Well, maybe I get organized and I'll go to Central America. Hey, what's happening? There's a hole opening up in the wall. What? Somebody's trying to get through to me. The owner of the machine, he's trying to get it back. That hole's getting bigger. Hey, utilizer! Protect me!
1: Sanisar Leak, Temporal Wall Protection Service. What can I do for you?
0: That man coming through the wall. Get rid of him. Get rid of him. He's almost through.
1: Oh, take it easy now. There's plenty of time. Let me see. Where did I put that unit?
0: Uh-oh. There's his head.
2: Wait a minute. You don't understand.
1: Well, that takes care of him. Anything else?
0: Did you kill him?
1: Of course not. I just veered him back through his glomage. He won't try that way again.
0: But you mean he'll try some other way?
1: It's possible. He could attempt a micro-transfer or even animation. Say, this is your utilizer, isn't it?
0: Of course. Sure it is, of course.
1: Then you're an A rating?
0: Naturally. If I wasn't, what'll I be doing with the utilizer?
1: Oh, no offense. Just being friendly. Well, how you A's get around. I suppose you've come back here to do a history book.
0: I'm really not permitted to say. You understand, don't you?
1: Oh, of course. I'll be on my way. One call after another, night and day, night and day. I'd be better off in a quarry. Bye.
0: There I was alone with the machine, with $1,000 in small bills scattered around the floor. Those A ratings, whoever they were, had it pretty good. Want something, just ask for it. Press the button. Well, the next few days marked a great change in my fortunes. With the aid of the Power Vinyl Movers, I took the utilizer to upstate New York. There I bought a medium-sized mountain in a neglected corner of the Adirondacks. And once the papers were in my hands, I walked to the center of my properties, several miles from the highway, with the men from the moving company sweating behind me, carrying the utilizer. On all sides, as far as I could see, were closely spaced forests of birch and pine. The air was sweet and damp. Birds were chirping merrily in the treetops. An occasional squirrel darted by. I always loved nature. This would be the perfect spot to build a large, impressive house with swimming pool, tennis courts, and possibly a small airport. So I pushed the button.
3: Yes, sir. Can I be of service?
0: I want a house.
3: Well, yes, sir, but you really must be more specific. Do you want something classic, like a bungalow, ranch, split-level, mansion, castle, or palace? Or primitive, like an igloo or hut? Now, since you're an A, you could have something up to the minute, like a semi-face, an extended new, or a sunken miniature.
0: I don't know. What do you suggest?
3: A small mansion. They usually start with that.
0: They do?
3: Oh, yes. Later, they move to a warm climate and build a palace. Shall we start immediately?
0: Oh, yeah. Yeah, sure. Fine. Start immediately. I wanted to ask a couple more questions, but I decided against it. Everything was going too smoothly. These people thought I was an A and a true owner of the utilizer. There wasn't any sense in disenchanting them. The rest of the day, I reclined on a couch and drank iced beverages while the Maxim Ulf Construction Company materialized the equipment and put up my house.
3: Well, now, there you are, sir. Modest, low-slung affair with 20 rooms. 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It's really the latest thing. With your permission, we'll include a complete layout on it in Galactic House and Gardens.
0: By evening, it was completed, and the small army of workmen packed up their equipment and then vanished. I allowed my chef to prepare a light supper for me. And afterwards, I sat in my cool living room to think the whole thing over. In front of me, humming gently, sat the utilizer. I ordered cigars. Ah, Havana. I wonder what's behind it all. Of course, it can't be supernatural. There are no demons or devils in this. My house was built by regular, ordinary human beings. They swore and laughed and cursed like human beings. The utilizer was simply a scientific gadget, which worked on principles that I didn't understand or care to understand. Could it have come from another planet? Not likely. They wouldn't have learned English just for me. And so I decided that the utilizer must have come from the Earth's future. But how? Well, accidents will happen. Why couldn't the utilizer have just slipped back into the past and ended up in my room? What a wonderful future it must be. Wishing machines. How marvelously civilized. All a person has to do is think of something, presto, and there it is. Of course, I had to watch my step. There was still the owner and the rest of the A's. They'd probably try to take the machine away from me. A sudden movement caught my eye. I looked up. The utilizer was quivering. As I walked towards it, a faint mist of steam came out of it. Must be overheating. Maybe a bucket of water. Then I noticed it was becoming smaller. It was no more than 2 feet square and shrinking before my eyes. The owner, perhaps the A's, are causing a micro-transfer that Leek had talked about. I had to do something quickly. I pushed the button. Leek Protection Service!
1: Well, now look here. I was on my way to the golf course. Must I be disturbed every
0: time?
1: Do
0: something. Look at it. It's shrinking. It's getting smaller. It's getting hot. Do something.
1: Well, there's nothing I can do. Temporal wall is all I'm licensed for. You want the micro-control people. Bye.
0: Wait a minute. Come back. It's getting hot. It's getting smaller. I'll press the button again. Micro-control!
4: With whom do you wish to make an appointment?
0: Get me help, fast. Look, the utilizer is growing smaller. They're micro-transferring it.
4: Well, Mr. Vergnan is out to lunch. He's dezoned himself. I can't reach him.
0: Well, who can you reach?
4: Well, Mr. Vierce is in the Deke Continuum, and Mr. Elgis is doing field work in Paleontic Europe. If you're really in a rush, maybe transfer point control. They're a smaller unit.
0: All right. Transfer point control. Ow! That button's hot! I gotta push it. Gotta push that button. Transfer point control!
5: Well, what can I do for you? Just a minute. I'll take care of that. There you are. Got just in time, didn't I? Ain't fancy, but we're all reliable.
0: My hand, my finger, it's burned. Can you do something?
5: Who, me? Nope, not my department. Do one thing, do it well, I always say. Bye.
0: My finger, it's burned! Push the button again. Now fix me up. Fix my finger. Ah, that's better. Much better. The owner of the utilizer didn't try anything for at least a week. But I found that my mansion in the woods had been the wrong thing to do. I had to hire a platoon of guards to keep away sightseers, and hunters insisted on camping in my formal gardens. Also, the Bureau of Internal Revenue began to take a lively interest in my affairs. And so with the aid of the Power Vinyl Movers and the Maxima Ulf Construction Company and the Jankston Instantaneous Travel Bureau and a good deal of money placed in the proper hands, I moved to a small Central American republic. And there, since the climate was warmer and the income tax non-existent, I built a large, airy, ostentatious palace. Thank you. It came equipped with the usual accessories. Horses, dogs, peacocks, servants, musicians, bevies of dancing girls, and everything a palace should have. I spent 2 weeks just exploring the place. One morning, I went up to the utilizer with the vague intention of asking for a sports car, or perhaps a small herd of pedigreed cattle. But as I bent over the gray machine and reached for the red button... Hey, where are you going? Hey, you can't move. You weigh a ton. Hold still so I can push the button. Hey, come back here. It's animation, that's what it is. Hey, come back here. I gotta push the button and get some kind of help. Hey, machine, stop. Back into the corner. There we go. There we are. Careful, can't let it get through the door. On the side, a little dodge. There. Animation control. Wow, that was close. I can't take any more chances. I better do some big wishing now while I still have the chance. All right, pay attention here, machine. I'll have $5 million, 3 functioning oil wells, a motion picture studio, perfect health, 25 more dancing girls, immortality, a sports car, and a herd of pedigreed cattle. What is it? What happened? The utilizer. It's gone. Where is it? Wait a minute. What happened to me? I'm gone, too. Where am I?
6: Oh, it's perfectly all right, sir. You can open your eyes now.
0: Where am I? What happened? I was in my room. Where am I now? Where's the utilizer?
6: Oh, it's been returned to stock.
0: Wait a minute. You're the one that tried to come through the wall. You're the owner.
6: Won't you have a chair?
0: Well, I guess it's all over, isn't it? The A's finally caught me. Well, it was glorious while it lasted.
6: Cigarette?
0: No. Well, you got your machine back now. What else do you want?
6: My machine? Well, it's not my machine, sir. Not at all.
0: Oh, don't try to kid me, mister. UA ratings want to protect your monopoly, don't you?
6: My name is Flynn. I'm an agent for the Citizens Protective Union, a non-profit organization whose aim is to protect individuals such as yourself from errors of judgment.
0: You mean you're not one of the A's?
6: Well, you're laboring under a misapprehension, sir. The A rating does not represent a social group, as you seem to believe.
0: You mean it's not an aristocracy, a hereditary...
6: Oh, goodness, no. An A rating is merely a credit rating.
0: A what?
6: A credit rating. Well, now, you haven't got much time, so I'll make this as brief as possible here. You're quite correct, sir, that this is the future, as you put it. Ours is a decentralized age, sir. Our businesses, industries, and services are scattered throughout an appreciable portion of space and time. Now, the utilization corporation that produces the utilizer is an essential link. It provides for the transfer of goods and services from point to point. Do you understand?
0: Well, yeah. I get it.
6: Well, credit, of course, is an automatic privilege. But eventually, everything must be paid for.
0: Paid for? Hey, nobody said anything about paying. What are you talking about?
6: Well, now, of course, you certainly couldn't have expected to be provided with all these services without pay.
0: Well, then why didn't somebody stop me? They must have known I didn't have a proper rating.
6: Oh, credit ratings are suggestions, not laws. In a civilized world, an individual has the right to his own decision. I'm very sorry, sir. Now, would you care to look at this bill and tell me whether it's in order?
0: Bill? What bill?
6: For all the services that you ordered from the utilizer. There they are. 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Perfect health, 8,882,422. Well, there's a whole list of them here. The total comes to slightly less than 18 million credits.
0: Hey, wait a minute. I can't be held to this. The utilizer just dropped into my room by accident.
6: Well, that's the very fact I'm going to bring to their attention.
0: Well, what's going to happen to me?
6: Oh, it's already happened. You've been adjudged through bankruptcy court. Good luck. Goodbye.
0: What? Where am I? What happened? Where is this place?
7: All right, buddy, on your feet.
0: Who are you?
7: On your feet, Mac. Here, take this.
0: What is it?
7: It's a pick. And over there is a quarry where you and I and a couple of others are going to cut marble.
0: Marble?
7: Sure. There's always some idiot who wants a palace. You better get working now, Boyd. I'll hand you a touch of that electronic whip.
0: What do you mean?
7: You'll find out. You can call me Jang. We'll be together for some time.
0: How long?
7: You work it out. The rate is 50 credits a month until your debt is paid off.
0: They can't do this to me. It's all a mistake. It was their fault they left the machine. They let it slip into the past. It's all a mistake.
7: It's no mistake. They're short of labor. They don't want to go recruiting all over for it. Come on. After the first 1,000 years, you won't mind it.
0: The first 1,000 years? I won't live that long.
7: Sure you will. You got immortality, didn't you?
0: Oh, that's right. That's right, I wished for it just before they took back the machine.
7: Sure you did.
0: Hey, wait a minute. That bill that Flynn showed me, I didn't see immortality on that bill. How much did they charge me for immortality?
7: Oh, don't be naive, pal. You should have figured it out by now. Naturally, they give that away for nothing. Now grab your pick, let's go.

0: 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Fred Collins speaking. X-1 was directed by Daniel Sutter and is an NBC Radio Network production.
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0: American Broadcasting Company presents Quiet Please, which is written and directed by Willis Cooper and which features Ernest Chappell. Quiet Please for today is called Meet John Smith. John.
1: I'm funny about snow, I guess. Yeah, I get sentimental about it. I get silly about it, the way some people get about pussy willows and forsythia in the springtime, or the way you get about kids or dogs or Siamese cats, you know. I was looking at the Post the other day, and there were some pictures of the fighting in the Bulge. When was it? 4 years ago, Christmas time? Soldiers wearing white sheets over them, tanks painted white, the snow sifting down, the little pine trees piled thick with it. And I thought, how awful, fellas having to fight and kill each other at Christmas time. In the snow. And blood on the snow. There oughtn't to be blood on the snow. Snow's kind of, all right, sacred. I always thought ever since I was a kid, I hope it's snowing when I die. You ever feel that way? Snow. Peaceful snow. Yeah, it's the only thing on this earth, you know, that's really eternal. It's always here. Sure, it goes away from the lowlands in the hot weather, but up high there's always snow, always been snow. Why, even down on the equator there's snow all year round. I can even remember the names of some of the mountains. Aconcagua, isn't that right? Aconcagua and Kilimanjaro. Remember, Hemingway even wrote a story about that. Snow's a Kilimanjaro, wasn't it? Sure, swell story. See, the man reads books. But I was talking about snow, about how I'd always hoped it'd be snowing when I die. If 5 will get you 10, it will be. I'd be a chump to bet against you, I know. Well, all that's a long way around to making a start. But the snow was the reason for it, you see. And the snow will be flying again pretty soon. I'll be glad to see it, even if... It was New Year's Day, 1939. New Year's Day, and boy, what a hangover. Lucille and I had some people in for New Year's Eve. We had a lot of champagne. They brought a lot of champagne. Somebody brought some other stuff. You ever try avocat? Avocat, it's a Holland Dutch concoction. It's kind of a custard. It's got schnapps in it. You eat it with a spoon, and somebody comes and hits you with a railroad tie. Johnny King had a kind of vodka I never heard about. Zubravka, I think it's called. It's got an infusion of buffalo grass, whatever that is, in it. Yeah, it tastes wonderful, kind of like tobacco. A summer afternoon, in a field of hay. And boy, howdy. Champagne and avocat and Zubravka. Headaches and hangovers and shooting pains. It was Lucille's idea to go over to the Lafayette and drink or eat or whatever you do to it, some onion soup. And oh, boy, it was snowing. I felt some better as we walked over. We got inside and ordered and sat there by the front window at the marble-top table and pushed the plush curtains aside and looked out. It was snowing awful hard, big fat flakes floating down and people going by with their hats and their shoulders piled high and loving it, most of them. So we had some soup. We began to feel partially human again. Lucille leaned across the table.
2: Oh, that poor old fella.
1: What poor old fella? Me?
2: Nobody pays any attention to him.
1: Where?
2: Out there in the snow. See, there goes another one.
1: Hey, what are you talking about?
2: The old man out there in the corner. People are passing him off.
1: Well, what do you want him to do?
2: John, go give him a dime or something.
1: Where?
2: There.
1: Oh, gosh.
2: Isn't it a shame? Begging in the snow.
1: Yeah, doggone it.
2: See, there goes another one. Oh, gee.
1: The poor old guy's probably starving.
2: Oh, now New Year's Day in the snow.
1: Order me some more onion soup.
2: What?
1: Give me a dollar, will you?
2: Five's the smallest I've got.
1: Give me that. Thanks. I'll be right back.
2: John, take your coat.
1: I don't need any coat, I said, and I busted right out and down the steps in the snow. No hat or anything. And I called to the poor old fella. Hey? Okay, I called. Hey, Bud!
3: Me, mister?
1: Yeah.
3: Mister, have you got a dime? I tell you what, I'm about frozen. It's New Year's Day and...
1: Here.
3: Oh, my gosh, mister.
1: Go get something to eat, Bud. Find yourself some place to sleep and get warm.
3: Oh, gosh, a fin.
1: It's all right. New Year's present for my wife and me.
3: Wife?
1: Waving at you there in the window.
3: Oh, thank you, Mom. Thank you, Mom. Thank you ever so much. Yes, Mom. Thank you. God bless you, Mom.
4: God bless you, too, mister.
1: Yeah, it's all right. We all have tough luck. Happy New Year's.
4: Well, same to you, mister. Gosh, it's been a long time since anybody said that to me. Yeah, your wife's tapping on the window. She wants you to come in before you catch your death of cold.
1: Oh, yeah. Well, good luck, Bud.
4: Hey, mister. What's your name?
1: Yeah, what difference does that make? Go get something to eat.
4: Why, I was just thinking I could walk over to Grace Church and I could say a prayer for you, sir. I was going to pray anyway and...
1: Thanks, partner. My name's John Smith.
4: It is? Well, what do you know about that?
1: What?
4: That's my name, too. John Smith.
1: Period. That's all. His name was John Smith. My name's John Smith. Then we met in the snow on New Year's Day 10 years ago. Yeah, I know. I stood there in the snow and shivered a minute watching him clump away through the snow, and I thought... Oh, boy, I thought, John Smith. There, yeah, but for the... whatever it is, goes this John Smith. And Lucille darn near busted the window wrapping on it with her wedding ring, making faces at me to come in before I froze, too. Well, so New Year's Day in 1939 was on a Sunday. That made Monday the holiday, and I didn't have to work. We just sat around the house loafing and drinking up what was left of the New Year's champagne. Along towards the evening, I said, "You mind if I go off for a walk, Lucille?" She said, "No, go ahead." So I put on my leather jacket, my overshoes, went out and walked in the snow. It was black and dirty already, like it always is in New York. And I thought, well, maybe it'll still be nice over in Washington Square. So I ambled over there. Yeah, it was nice. The lights and stuff, you know. The tree was still there alongside the arch, and I brushed the snow off a bench and sat down for a minute. Wasn't anybody else in the square except me, I thought. But all of a sudden, somebody said, kind of quiet. You know how flat voices sound when there's snow. And this voice said,
4: "Hello, Mr. John Smith."
1: And I looked up, and darn if it wasn't my little old man, little old John Smith. "Well," I said, "hello yourself, John Smith."
4: "I thought that was you, sir."
1: "How you doing?"
4: "Well, gee, that fin you gave me yesterday brought me awful good luck, Mr. Smith."
1: "John."
4: "Huh?"
1: "John, that's my name."
4: "Oh.
1: What you mean, good luck?"
4: "Well, I got me a job shoveling snow this morning, and I made $4."
1: "That's fine."
4: I could give you back part of the $5 if you wanted me to."
1: "Yeah, forget it."
4: "No, I'd really like to pay it back. I mean...
1: "Some other time."
4: "Well, I got $7 altogether, Mr. John. Well, what if I bought you a drink? Would you mind?"
1: "Well, say now. I don't mind if I do."
4: "Ah, swell. That's fine. Yeah, you like to walk over to McSorley's with me, huh? I used to go there."
1: Well, sir, I thought, a mug of ale would go all right, I thought. Yes, sir, and it'll make the old boy feel better. Yeah, I was full of holiday spirit. "Come on, John Smith," I said. "Let's not walk to McSorley's. Let's run." You know McSorley's on 7th Street, just off the Bowery, there by Cooper Union? Grand place. No women, no chromium plating. Just a battered old bar, a couple of cats, 4-inch sandwiches, hard-boiled eggs, and ale. Boy, howdy. Yeah, and in the wintertime, the big old stove in the front room, red hot and still a-heating. So there we were in the back room. Not quite so hot, but mighty fine. And a mug of ale apiece. That was nice.
3: I sure am grateful to you, John.
1: Well, I said, shut up and let's have another ale.
3: It's on me.
1: And I want you to know that we had something under 800 mugs of that ale before the evening was over. And that ale is all right. And pretty soon we were talking like old pals, John Smith and me.
3: Say, well, what do you do for a living, John?
1: I'm a newspaper man, John.
3: I'm an old newspaper man myself.
1: So, I said, and I didn't tell him I was in the classified department selling ads over the counter.
3: Yeah, many years ago.
1: Great business, I said, and hoped he wouldn't pursue the subject.
3: Well, it was. I mean, it wasn't a reporter or anything like that.
1: Oh, let's have another ale, huh?
3: Yeah, I'll get it. I was in the classified department selling ads over the counter.
1: I pretty near dropped my mug, but he was on the way to the bar. And when he came back, he handed me mine, sat down, and grinned at me.
3: Yes, sir. Just 10 years ago tomorrow that I left the business.
1: That so?
3: Yeah. That Healy, that boss I had, he hated me.
1: I guess.
3: Do y'all remember it just as plain? We had a bottle stashed away in the men's room, and I went in to take a little snort, and this Healy came right in after me, just as I was lifting up the bottle. You know what he did?
1: Huh?
3: He knocked that bottle right out of my hand and busted it all over the floor.
1: Yeah,
3: that's what I said. You're fired, he said. And I said, who cares about being fired, but why'd you have to bust a bottle? And with that, I swung on. Yes, sir. You know what happened? He called me up and apologized that night and begged me to come back to work.
1: What do you think of that?
3: 10 years ago tomorrow.
1: I smacked a cop once at the Hawthorne plant in Chicago.
3: Good. Say, I did that once, too, in Akron, Ohio.
1: I was smoking in the yard, and he came up on his bicycle and called me out of my name. I knocked him right off his bike.
3: This cop I hit had a bike, too.
1: Isn't that funny? I remember so well. It was my birthday. I was 22 years old, 1923, April 2nd.
3: I was 22 years old, too. Only it was in 1913. It was in April, too, I think.
1: Coincidence, huh? Coincidence.
3: Yeah, I used to have an awful temper.
1: Yeah, me too, blazing.
3: Bad.
1: Yeah. So you're a newspaper man.
3: Was once. Small ale?
1: No. Well, maybe. Say, John, you want me to get you a job? I can do it.
3: No. Thanks, John. I'm laying low for a while. I don't want any publicity.
1: Okay. Any time, though.
3: Thanks. Say, I ever tell you about the time I was a newspaper man?
1: No, that was me.
3: No, me. I got fired.
1: I ain't got fired yet. But I didn't have long to wait. Some of the boys kept the bottle stashed away in the men's room at the office, and Tuesday morning I slipped in there just to take a little snort. Miss Callahan came right in after me just as I was lifting up the bottle. You know what he did? He knocked that bottle right out of my hand and busted it all over the floor. You're fired, he says. I says, who cares about being fired? Why'd you have to bust the bottle? With that, I swung on him. Heard that before? Yeah, so had I. 10 years after it happened to John Smith, it happened to John Smith. Yeah, I felt pretty low about it. But I got a funny thought in the back of my mind. What was it John Smith had said to me?
3: You know what happened? He called me up and apologized that night and begged me to come back to work.
1: All right, it was silly. But I decided I wouldn't tell Lucia right away. And I sat alongside the telephone till 11 o'clock, waiting for a call. And the phone didn't ring once. I take you now to Wednesday evening, January 4th, 1939. The scene is again McSorley's. The actors are John Smith, John Smith, and several pewter mugs of Mr. McSorley's fine product. I am speaking. I say, John, did you tell me your boss called you up and apologized and asked you to come back to work?
4: What boss?
1: The one that fired you 10 years ago.
4: Oh. Well, to be perfectly honest, Johnny, didn't. That was a little malarkey I was feeding you. See, you know, I'm inclined to exaggerate a little bit when I'm, you know, in my cups.
1: Oh. Mm-hmm.
4: I'm sorry. Why do you ask?
1: I was just wondering. Just thinking, you know.
4: No, he really didn't call me up. But I met a fellow on the street a week or two later, and I got a job in a hotel, a night clerk. I could tell you more things about a hotel.
1: Yeah, I bet. Say.
4: What?
1: That fight you told me about with the policeman on the bicycle, like the one I had, was that phony, too?
4: No, sir. Akron, Ohio, April 2nd, 1913. And I got a job 3 days later. Motorman on a streetcar.
1: Coincidence. I smacked a policeman on a bicycle 10 years later to the day, and 3 days after that, I get a job as a motorman in Cicero. And this time, 10 years later, after John Smith got fired from his newspaper, I met a fella on the street a couple of weeks later, and I got a job. I hope all these dates aren't getting you all balled up, but if you just remember 10 years, you'll have it. This all happened almost 10 years ago. On January 26th, the Thursday, Lucille came running into the hotel where I was working as a night clerk. I could tell you more things about hotels.
5: Oh, John, he's dying.
1: Who's dying?
5: That poor old man, that John Smith. You know, the one we gave the $5 to New Year's Day at the Lafayette. He's been hurt.
1: Why, how do you know?
5: They just called the house, and they keep asking.
1: Who called the house?
5: Bellevue Hospital. He's in there, and he isn't expected to live, and he keeps calling for you.
1: Oh, that's too bad.
5: Can you go right over?
1: Why, you know, I can't. I've only been on the job here for 2 days, but my gosh.
5: Oh, John, think of that poor old man lying there all alone. And
1: I can't do it. I can't leave. Wait, I'll call up Bellevue.
5: Oh, good.
1: Stay there.
5: Hurry. He's in the emergency ward.
1: Hello, Bellevue? Emergency ward, please. Hello, I'm calling about a John Smith. What?
5: This afternoon, hit by a truck at University in 8.
1: This afternoon, hit by a truck at University of
5: 8.
1: 8. Yeah. My name? John Smith. No, John Smith's a patient, too. We've got the same names. All right. Yes, that's right. Thanks. How is he? He's checking.
5: Good.
1: Yes? Hello? Oh. Yes. Yes, I guess I'm the one. Yes, that's right. My wife said you called. Okay, thanks. Yes, I'll come over in the morning and get them. Okay. Thanks.
5: What?
1: He's dead. And I went and got the things John Smith had left to me. No, not much. John Smith, no address, it said on a tag. Just John Smith, no address. A tight little bundle that looked like papers, a shaky note scrawled across the wrappings. Dear friend John, it said. Dear friend John, you're a mighty good something or other. I couldn't read it. This is all I got to leave you, it said. Maybe you could use this stuff. You're a newspaper man. Signed, John Smith. Lucille sniffled a little, and I guess I must have bawled, too. Especially when I cut the string and $3 bills fell out. I picked them up and put them in my pocket. A tattered little old notebook with the leaves falling out. Across the cover, the legend, John Smith, his diary. Well, I wasn't a newspaper man anymore, but
2: Why don't you go to bed now, John? You can read it tonight on the job. It'll help pass the time away.
1: You need something to pass the time away those long nights alone behind the desk of a third-rate hotel. You need something besides phone calls, complaining there's no hot water, make those people turn down their radio. What time is it? Call me at 7 o'clock. You need somebody to talk to through those sticky early morning hours when there's nothing to read but the hotel guide and the women's page of last Friday's newspaper. I turned first to the period in the diary when John had been a hotel night clerk. 10 years before me. John, it seemed, was no angel in his earlier days. No angel indeed. There was a girl at his hotel. Some little town in Delaware. A girl who took his eye. Helen, a waitress. Blonde, the diary said. Blonde and petite. And they got acquainted. They got very well acquainted. And there was an assistant housekeeper in my hotel. Mickey, her name was. Black hair, snapping Irish eyes, and a laugh like Tommy Bartlett on the radio. Mickey, pretty Mickey. I used to sing to her when she was going off duty. That old song. And it seemed John Smith got in trouble over his Helen. Wife trouble. The diary hinted at certain unpleasantnesses 10 years before. But John in his diary always insisted righteously that he loved his wife. I love Grace, one paragraph read. This is only a passing fancy. Helen is a lovely girl, but I love Grace. Well, I love Lucille. I must read more of this old romance, I thought sleepily. I put my arms down on the switchboard, laid my head on them, and dropped off to sleep. And woke up with Mickey standing at the counter laughing at me. Hey, wake up and go home to your wife, she said. It's morning and I got work to do.
2: John, have you read all that poor old man's diary yet?
1: He's not a poor old man. He was just 10 years older than I am.
2: Is that so? He looked lots older.
1: 10 years older than me to the day.
2: Have you read it all yet?
1: Oh, why?
2: Well, I'd like to read it, too.
1: Yeah, when I get finished with it.
2: All right. Is it interesting?
1: Sort of.
2: John.
1: Yes, dear?
2: When are you going to get a raise?
1: Well, gosh, I've only been there such a short time. Are we pretty broke?
2: Well, a collector was here for the furniture, and I haven't paid the rent yet this month.
1: You haven't?
2: Oh, darling, it's awfully hard on your salary at the hotel, you know.
1: Well, it's the best I can do at this time.
2: I'm sorry, darling. What are you thinking about?
1: I was just thinking. I might... You know what I was thinking about? I was remembering a page in John Smith's diary. Today was February 7th, 1939. The entry in John Smith's diary for February 7th, 1929. I knew it practically by heart.
6: They've got plenty of money. There isn't a chance in the world that they're ever finding it out. Besides, when I get on my feet, I'll pay it back. I'll take 20 tonight, 20 tomorrow night. Pretty soon I'll have 100.
1: And so I took 20 and 20 and 20 from the till. And I phonied the records, and I told Lucille I'd borrowed the money from a friend. That's what John Smith did 10 years before. And it said so in his diary. That diary was a very strange thing. I read that John Smith broke his arm in 1908. I broke mine in 1918. John Smith was married in 1925. I was married in 1935. John Smith stole money in 1929. 10 years later, I did the same thing. John Smith had a girl named Helen in 1929. And in 1939, I had a girl named Mickey. And in 1930... John Smith fell heir to a very tidy little fortune. His great uncle left it to him. I didn't even know I had a great uncle, Norbert, but I wasn't at all surprised when 1940 came around and I got $30,000 from Uncle Norbert's estate. And so Lucille and I did very well, thank you, for the next few years. Lucille and I, and Mickey and I, just like John Smith did with his Helen and his Grace. Somehow or other, I didn't look at John's diary for years. It got put in the bookcase. You know how things are. But, well, sure, maybe it was that kind of subconscious stuff you read about. Maybe I didn't want to read it, or my subconscious didn't want me to. So, there it sat till last Wednesday. I pulled out a book, and the diary fell onto the floor. Well, I said. And I picked it up. I turned to the back of the diary, 1938, 10 years ago. And before I knew it, I was engrossed in John's account of how Grace had found out about Helen and what happened. And the door opened and Lucille stormed in.
7: Well, you and your girlfriend, Mickey.
1: Mickey? What are you talking about?
7: Don't try to stall me. I know all about her and about you and you.
1: Lucille, listen.
7: Don't try to deny it. I know all about it. I'm going to fix you.
1: What are you going to do?
7: I'm going to call the newspapers. I'll show you.
1: Put that phone down.
7: Yeah, I'll show you. I'll tell everybody in town. I'll divorce you.
1: Put that phone down.
7: I will not.
1: Lucille.
7: Get away from me. I'll kick you.
1: Give me that phone.
7: Hello? Hello?
1: And John Smith's diary. There on the desk beside Lucille.
6: I tried to get the phone away from Grace, but I couldn't for a minute. Then I hit her with a desk lamp
1: and the date was September 29th, 1938. 10 years ago last Wednesday, the day that John Smith became a murderer as well as a thief. And me? Yes, I took the diary away with me. If anybody found it, well, they haven't found me yet. They won't. Yeah, of course, I know. John Smith's diary said they didn't find him either. The last entry in it is about the kind man named John Smith who gave him $5 on New Year's Day, 1939. Well, so I've got a little while left. They won't catch up with me. And I know what's going to happen to me. 10 years ago, on January 26, 1939, John Smith died. On January 26, 1949, I hope it'll be snowing.

0: title of today's Quiet Please story was Meet John Smith, John. It was written and directed by Willis Cooper. The man who spoke to you was Ernest Chappell.
1: And G. Swain Gordon played the other John Smith. Lucille was Nancy Sheridan. As usual, music for Quiet Please is played by Albert Berman. 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
15: 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The tomb of Queen Bartusha has been desecrated. Bring me the offenders, that I may lay upon them the curse of the pharaohs of Egypt. 2,000 plus science fiction adventures in the world of tomorrow. 2,000 plus presents The Temples of the Pharaohs.

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1: There it is, Sebastian. Sonar beam indicating contact with frequency gamma 4. You can start the message.
2: Right, Wilson. Spaceship Eos, rocket class C. Robert Wilson in command. Professor Sebastian reporting to Bureau of Astral Research and Statistics. Our geological and atmospheric findings will be ready on tape recordings at time of arrival. Anthropological findings, as usual. That is all.
0: Anthropological findings, as usual.
2: Well, love that. Committee? It's too bad about them. We can't find intelligent life where there isn't any.
0: No, only signs of the once was life on almost every one of those cold, dead planets.
2: What's that?
0: Robert, directional alarm.
2: Directional?
0: We'll swing you off our course.
2: Well, then that'd be. You're sitting right there at the controls, corrected.
0: What do you think I'm trying to do? That's no good.
2: What do you mean? What's no good?
0: The controls. The dials of the directional rockets are working fine. Something's wrong outside. We're not traveling in free space.
2: That's impossible.
0: Is it? Listen to that vibration. It's caught in some kind of whirlpool, a space whirlpool.
2: The light. What happened to the light?
0: Listen, we're

0: 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Spaceship Ears calling Earth. Ears to Earth.
1: Wilson.
2: Yes, Sebastian.
1: You all right?
2: I think so. I'm weak and my head is spinning, but...
1: Well, what happened, Wilson? The lights, the vibration...
2: All I know is we blacked out.
1: Both of us. Yeah, but what was it? What caused it?
2: I don't know. Whatever it was, we passed through it safely and the ship's unharmed. There's only one trouble, Professor.
1: Trouble?
2: I can't contact Earth. I've been trying for hours. Nothing.
1: Are you sure you're beaming the signal in the right direction? You said our controls weren't working.
2: They're working perfectly now. I'll check out bearings again. Turn on the Sigma Wave Telescope.
1: Right.
2: All right. Now, let's see. There's the Great Horn Galaxy that we just left. Beyond that, at 20 degrees, the 12 gaseous galaxies, the star of the outer circle. And down below, the bright median formation, our own solar system, the North Star.

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1: 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C'est la vie?
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1: Oh, I know. Boy, oh boy. Or barely awake. Paddle to the metal. Oh, man. I should do this for a living.
0: It feels good to be Boatu. It feels good to Geico.
3: The whirlpool thrust us a whirlpool. It was the universal space-time conversion center where all the orbits of space and time converge, like the spokes of a wheel. Only we came out on the wrong spoke. When we get back to Earth, Sebastian, if my calculations are correct, we will be in Egypt in the year 3000 B.C. That's it, Sebastian. Robot landing alarm. Strap yourself in, say your prayers. We're going to crash land in less than 30 seconds.

0: on my head. 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Oh, the sky. 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It was wrong. Made us comet all wrong. Sebastian! Sebastian! I can't move. My arms. My legs. Sebastian!
1: I'm here, Wilson, only a few feet away. In the shadow of the rocket exhaust tube.
0: I'm chained. Chained hand and foot. There's a stake driven to the ground. I can't get...
1: And there's no use struggling, Wilson. I'm chained, too.
0: We'll die here in this desert. Look, the buzzards are starting to circle over us. Help! Help!
1: Take your strength. If anyone heard you, they wouldn't understand. You'd only frighten them. Someone will come. The one who bound us in these chains.
0: You're out of your mind. You talk as though you know where we are. Why we're bound.
1: I do, Wilson. You were right. We're in the great burial grounds of Egypt. The royal graveyard of Giza.
0: Giza? Giza? Are you mad? Where are the pyramids, the pharaohs? Where is the tomb of Khufu? Where is the Sphinx?
1: They haven't been built yet, Wilson. Now there are only limestone crags, 20 miles of them, towering to the heavens. Don't you understand? You are right. This is Egypt.
0: These chains, Sebastian, look at them.
1: Gold. Of course they're gold. Our chains are fashioned of solid gold because we're in the age of gold, sometime around the year 3000 B.C. You're the scientist. You said yourself the sky looks as it must have 5,000 years ago before the exodus of the Israelites from Egypt. Oh, there. Sun's rising and there's someone coming toward us.
0: I must be insane. We both must be. Sure, something went wrong when we hit the space-time tunnel. The instrument panel showed it, but to have really been thrust back 5,000 years... Sebastian, that creature coming toward us,
1: an Egyptian... An Egyptian off a vase in a museum. The hair falling over the ears, the linen tunic, the scalp rings. Lie back, let me do the talking. Salam alaikum. I greet you in the name of Osiris, god of fertility and the Nile. There's no need to crack the whip. Your wish is our desire. We are messengers of Osiris and the sun god, Ra.
0: You're wasting your time, Sebastian. He doesn't hear. He can't talk. This man's a deaf mute.
1: But he's unlocked the chains. He's motioning to us to rise. He wants us to follow him. Hurry, Wilson, hurry before he lashes us into action.

0: idolatrous dream of heaven. We must be in the great house.
1: Your deaf mute isn't interested in archaeologists' heaven. You better keep walking quietly.
0: The great house. Palace of the Pharaohs. Even if we die here, it'll have been worthwhile. Just to...
2: Dukan Nassau.
1: I don't know what that one said, but the whip's clear enough. Follow him through that door.
0: But that's the throne room. I've seen pictures of it reproduced from paintings on pyramid walls. And that tall one with a great gold ring on his left hand, the green basalt scarab on his breast, is the Pharaoh.
1: Stand erect, Sebastian. Look at them as though we're gods. You're no actor, neither am I, but you've 1 ounce of drama in your soul. Now's the time to use it. Get in our 2,100 gadgets.
0: He's getting up. Is the voice blender set?
1: Yes, I need a moment to sort of warm it up. It'll overcome the language barrier it always has. Walk slowly, very slowly, toward him, and talk with dignity.
2: Noble Pharaoh, we come to you as messengers of the sun god Ra, and Osiris, god of fields and of the rivers. Our ways are the ways of the gods, and we bring you miracles of life and life after death.
3: Ryosin, Ryosin, Kolipa.
1: The first miracle will now be passed, O Pharaoh.
4: Listen, O Pharaoh, and our words will be understood by you, and yours by us. Speak to us, O Pharaoh.
3: And Kolipa asks that you tell us from whence your great sky bird comes.
4: The gods have sent us, Kolipa. Before we speak again, strike the chains from our wrists that our thoughts may be of peace and understanding.
3: So be it. Vizier, Dukan, strike the bonds. Remove the bonds from the wrists of the strangers. They have spoken in a strange tongue that is not ours, nor yet the tongue of Babylonia and Assyria, and yet the words have meaning.
4: Even as your words, O Pharaoh, have meaning for us.
3: Why have you come within our gates, strangers?
4: We know not why, O Pharaoh. The will of the god Ra is strange and unpredictable. Our course was charted without our knowledge. The great sky bird that brought us here lies upon the sands of Giza, tired from the journey. We must return at once to care for it.
3: Let food and water be brought to the sky bird that it may be refreshed. Prepare baths of oil and precious spices and fresh shifts of linen for the strangers. I, Kolipa, Pharaoh of all Egypt, bid you welcome to the land of the Nile and invite you to rest before you return to the great bird, Dukan.
4: Dukan awaits the royal command.
3: Let the high priest prepare a feast for the sun god Ra and his messengers. Lead them to their chambers now that they may bathe and rest. I, Kolipa, have spoken.

0: disoriented at the space-time terminal. 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
1: If, for heaven's sake, man, if we're not here, where in heaven's name do you think we are?
0: Now, I'm not a physical scientist, but I am an archaeologist, so I must believe it. I see an artifact and I can place the civilization of the century. Well, impossible or not, this place is Egypt in 3000 B.C. And the name Kolifar is the name of an Egyptian pharaoh of distinction who ruled upon that time. Now, finish wrapping yourself in that linen tunic. There's a whole band serenading us.
2: The grand vizier, Tukong.
3: King Kolifar sits beside the pool of the palace garden and awaits you. We are honored, Tukong. If you will lead us, we will follow. Through this portal, along this path.
0: The gods have been good to Egypt, Tukong. Your linens and gold, your tapestries and sculptures are beyond compare.
3: Our quarrel is not with the gods. We have enemies abroad. There are those who say Egypt must strike out. Pharaoh rests upon his royal couch. He plays with the lilies of the pool, and always his eyes are upon his queen. She is there beside. I leave you now.
4: But come closer, emissaries of the gods. Approach the royal presence. Queen Ispatu wishes to gaze upon you.
5: How fair their skin. How like gold their hair shines in the sun. I've never seen eyes so blue, nor men so stalwart.
0: Nor we, a queen, so beautiful.
4: Have you rested well, messengers of Ra? What of the gods of Egypt have instilled? The warning. Why are the brasses sounded? What new tragedy has struck the house of Kolifar?
5: Nay, for the second time since the moon was in its infancy, the tomb of your mother desecrated, the sacred vessels of life after death, the Ushabti destroyed by those who will not let her rest in peace. And now this...
4: Tukong! Grand Vizier Tukong, O King! My tongue is rooted. My throat distressed. The brasses sound. What new misfortune to come? Speak to me, Vizier, or I will have that tongue torn from its roots and have thee rendered limb from limb. Speak! What plague has descended now upon the house of Pharaoh, the little prince, so small, so helpless?
5: My son, no!
4: The gods murdered, even as he lay in his golden cradle. Some madman intent on evil snatched him from his linen sheets.

0: my soldiers and slaves, to search the bulrushes and the riverbeds, and fields and houses. My son must be found, alive or dead. Bring me back the flesh of my flesh, the prince who is the last of the line of Caulifar. I, Caulifar, king of Egypt, issue this warning. For those who have robbed the grave of the dead queen, my mother, those who have robbed the cradle of my son, the living prince, the penalty is death without burial. Death for all eternity. I have spoken.
1: See how the lily flows upon the bosom of the Nile. The body of my child may be feeding them.
0: You are messengers of the gods. You have said so. You have magic far beyond the powers of the court magicians. The instrument that makes your speech and ours intelligible to each other. The great bird that carries you through the heavens. These are miracles beyond the dreams of even a pharaoh. You must use this magic.
2: Even to the gods, O Pharaoh, there are some things that are not possible. Our magic cannot find your son.
1: He is so little, strangers, with great dark eyes and trust in his heart.
2: Egypt is vast, your majesty. There is nothing we can do to help you, even though our hearts too bleed for the little prince. Perhaps. Yes, perhaps. We may fail, King Caulifar. We may rouse false hopes and leave your spirit even more troubled than it is now, but there is a machine which rests in our flying bird, our spaceship.
3: Machine was
2: the audio wave amplifier. Suppose we try it, Sebastian. There's just a chance.
3: Audio wave detector?
0: Your words fall on ears that do not comprehend.
2: They cannot, oh, sir, for this is magic that reaches forward into time, forward into the vast infinity of the future. But the machine whereof I speak...
0: Then it must be brought here at once. Listen to me, strangers, messenger of Ra and Osiris. Thrice the house of Caulifar has been struck. The grave of the queen, my mother, has been defiled by grave robbers. I have but lately eluded death from a dagger in the dark. And now, my son, my little prince, if you find the prince, I will make the gods offerings of electrum and gold, jewels and linen beyond compare. I will erect a temple...
2: Yes, yes, yes, Pharaoh, but we must not let the shadow of the sundial pass another segment. The machine must be brought here at once.

0: which the foul deed was done.
1: This is the cradle in which the little prince slept.
0: And there beyond the cedar doors where the guards were slain, I too conned this year.
2: But the prince is gone now. Why do you tarry here while his abductor's taken beyond our reach?
3: It is here, O Pharaoh, with this magic device that the miracle must be performed. For it is in this very chamber that we shall hear the words of the conspirators.
2: There is no sound here save the drone of your
3: amplifier.
2: Amplifier?
3: Have you ever stood upon the banks of the River Nile, O Pharaoh, and tossed a pebble into the water?
2: Yes, many times.
3: You've seen the waves which it produces move out in ever-widening circles. The waves become fainter and fainter until at last the naked eye cannot see them.
2: Yes.
3: But the motion is still there. The invisible ripples keep spreading through the water, even until the great river flows into the sea.
2: I do not understand. How shall this recall my son?
3: The spoken word, O Pharaoh, like the pebble in the water, produces waves in the air which spread in ever-widening circles and finally become too weak to be heard by the naked ear. But this magic device, Kulifar, can give new strength to the waves and make them audible.

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1: The child. Silence the child quickly, lest the other guards hear him. You know what is to be done now. Good. When all has been carried out according to plan, we will meet in the Tome of Artesia. Make haste now and leave before we are discovered.
0: In the Tome of Artesia? But that is impossible. Who would desecrate the tomb of the dead?
2: Whoever would dare steal the child of the great Pharaoh.
3: Any man who defiles a sacred tomb is struck dead.
4: Nevertheless, if you want to find your son, that is where we must go.
5: The wise men from the skies do not know, Excellency, that there is no access to the Tome of Artesia, that its entrance has been sealed secretly for all eternity so that the living may not disturb the dead.
4: I will find an opening, Caulifar. The miracles of the great bird are not exhausted. Send the deaf mute Ankimon with me to show me the tomb, and I will force it to yield its secret.
5: But you cannot!
6: Let it be so!
0: And may the god Ra smile upon you.
2: What are you up to, Wilson? How are you going to get through a mountain of limestone?
4: You'll see, my lad, because you're coming with me.
2: Radar projector. Radar projector. What's it supposed to do? Drill holes in solid rock?
4: You know how a doctor taps your chest to see where it's hollow and where it's not?
2: Percussion on a mountain?
4: That's exactly what I'm doing. Only instead of tapping with my fingers to find the hollow cave beyond the entrance, I'm hitting the surface of this rock with a radar beam. If I come to a hollow spot, well, I'll be able to... Listen.
0: Yeah. Sounds different.
4: It is different. This is it, Sebastian. This boulder is the gateway to the Tomb of Artesia. Signal the deaf mute to come over. We'll need his slaves to move it. And then I'm going in.
2: You mean we're going in?
4: One of us has to stay out here to organize a rescue party just in case anything happens. I'll keep in touch with you on the shortwave.
2: Here comes the deaf mute Ankimon. Better show him what you want.
4: Here, you! All of you! Like this! Yes, that's the idea. Ready, Sebastian? One, two. Now she's giving. We found the entrance to the tomb. Again. One, two, three. One, two, three.
6: Make way for the chariot of the strangers. Make way for the chariot of the messengers of Ra.
0: Let the curtains of the chariot be drawn, that I may see within. The gods have been good, O Pharaoh. We give you your son.
3: My son? But he lies there so quietly.
4: He sleeps clean, his patu. He was frightened and hungry, but now he rests. Lift him gently.
0: You found him, stranger.
4: In the burial tomb of your mother, Queen Artesia. 30 feet down in the limestone tomb in the golden sarcophagus, lying beside the dead.

0: We feast tonight and banquet. The little prince is saved. But tomorrow, vengeance! Messengers of the gods, listen to me. Your great bird lies in the fields of Giza beside the Nile, poised for flight. But before you depart, you must hear this. Three times have they struck at the house of Caulifar. Three times they have failed. Next time...
1: There will be no next time, O Pharaoh. You will destroy the plague upon your house with your own hand.
0: How can I destroy an enemy I do not know?
1: The enemy is known to me, Pharaoh. He is within your gates. He feasts with you. He sits at your banquet table and eats your food, even as he plots your death. No, do not lift that goblet to your lips.
2: Sebastian, have you gone mad? We're ready to leave. The ship's repaired. You'll ruin everything.
1: Vizier.
3: Yes, messenger of Ra.
1: Drink the wine from the goblet the Pharaoh holds.
3: The fruit of the grape is forbidden to Toucan, O son of Osiris.
0: No, stranger. You are in error. The Vizier Toucan is my trusted friend, my advisor.
1: Then let him prove it by drinking the wine. You see, he dare not, Caulifar, for he knows that the wine is poisoned.
0: Drink the wine, Toucan, my noble friend. Prove your innocence. Drink.
3: No, I dare not.
0: You know the penalty for treason. Drink from that goblet, Vizier, my friend, my noble counselor.
3: No, I cannot. Do not kill me. Do not kill me. I was dead.
1: Take him away. Remove him from my sight. And when he is dead, let no stone mark the place where his worthless soul is buried.
2: Great heavens, Sebastian, I'm floored. How did you do it?
4: Do what?
2: Spot that vizier as the poisoner. How did you know there was poison in the goblet?
4: I saw the vizier put something in it.
2: Yes, but how did you know it was poison?
4: I'm an archaeologist, Wilson, a student of history. Don't you see? I knew there was a pharaoh called Caulifar. I knew an attempt was made to poison him, and the attempt failed. So I kept my eyes open and spotted the vizier. I read all about it in a book. A book that won't be published until 5,000 years from now.

0: Do not leave us. Rest with us longer.
1: Must you leave us, sons of Osiris, that render us much service with your feats of magic? These jewels and gold are but a small token of our gratitude.
2: We must leave Korifar. It is written in the stars. The gods grow impatient for our return.
3: Already the wheels that turn our spaceship were impatient for flight. The bird is eager to rise.
1: We find your great bird strange and exciting. What is the picture painted in bold colors upon the side?
3: It is a symbol, Pharaoh. It is called the Sphinx.
1: Sphinx? Sphinx? That is an Egyptian word. I must examine the picture more closely. Strange. Most strange. That bird comes to the Garden of the Gods and rests upon the sands of Giza. And yet, look upon the picture you call the Sphinx. The body is that of a crouching lion, but the head...
0: The head, my lord, is your head. The features, the face...
1: It is an omen from the gods. I, Korifar, decree that upon this very spot in Giza, which guards the river Nile, there shall be carved from this mountain a statue complete in every detail, an exact copy of the picture upon the stranger's great bird. The head shall be my head, the eyes brooding and distant, and the body that of a crouching lion. The statue shall be called the Sphinx.

0: another exciting adventure from the world of tomorrow. Another unusual story of science fiction on 2000 Plus.
1: This is Nelson Olmsted.
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0: Sleep no more. Turn down the lights. Sink back in your chair and don't look into the shadows. In the shadows, there may be moving things. Tonight, it may be, you will sleep no more.
1: Good evening. This is Ben Grauer introducing tonight's tale of terror, told by Nelson Armstead on the National Broadcasting Company's presentation of Sleep No More. The story of terror can be as simple as a sheeted ghost rattling chains. It can be a complex and hidden world of horror, lurking in such unholy dimensions as only the dead and the moonstruck can glimpse. Or it can be those terrible, fathomless shadows which lie buried deep in the primitive mind of civilized man. And for this evening, well, Nelson Armstead, tell us about this evening's story.
2: Thank you, Ben. For some reason, which our psychologists probably know all about, there are not many stories by women authors of the type we like to tell on Sleep No More. But tonight, we're going to open with a story by one of our finest women writers, Catherine Ann Porter. From her collection of tales called Flowering Judas, this story is entitled The Jilting of Granny Weatherall.
3: Doesn't sound much like a ghost story.
2: It's not, Ben. But wait till you hear it.
4: She flicked her wrist nearly out of Dr. Harry's pudgy, careful fingers and pulled the sheet up to her chin. Why, the brat ought to be in knee breeches. Doctor round the country with spectacles on his nose. She said,
5: "Now get along now. Take your school books and go. Now there's nothing wrong with me."
4: Dr. Harry spread a warm paw like a cushion on her forehead and said,
6: "Now, now, be a good girl. We'll have you up in no time."
5: "That's no way to speak to a woman nearly 80 years old just because she's down. I'll have you respect your elders, young man."
6: "Well, missy, excuse me, but I've got to warn you, haven't I? Oh, you're a marvel, but you must be careful or you're going to be good and sorry."
5: "Don't you tell me what I'm going to be. I'm on my feet now, morally speaking. It's my daughter, Cornelia. I had to go to bed to get rid of her."
4: Her bones felt loose and floated around in her skin. And Dr. Harry floated like a balloon around the foot of the bed. He floated and pulled down his waistcoat and swung his glasses on a cord.
6: "Well, stay where you are. Certainly can't hurt you."
5: "Now get along and doctor you sick. Leave a well woman alone. I'll call for you when I want you. Now, where were you 40 years ago when I pulled through milk leg and double pneumonia? Where you weren't even born. And don't let Cornelia lead you on. I pay my own bills, and I don't throw my money away in nonsense."
4: She meant to wave goodbye, but it was too much trouble. Her eyes closed of themselves, and it was like a dark curtain drawn around the bed. The pillow rose and floated under her, pleasant as a hammock in a light wind. She listened to the leaves rustling outside the window. No, somebody was swishing newspapers. No. Cornelia and Dr. Harry were whispering together. She leaped broad awake, thinking they were whispering in her ear. Oh, she was never like this, never like this.
6: Well, what can we expect?
5: Yes, 80 years old.
4: Well,
5: and what if she was? She still had ears. It was like Cornelia to whisper around doors. She always kept things secret in such a public way. She was always being tactful and kind. Cornelia was dutiful. That was the trouble with her, dutiful and good. "So good and dutiful," said Granny, "that I'd like to spank her." She saw herself spanking Cornelia and making a fine job of it.
7: "What did you say, Mother?"
4: Granny felt her face tying up in hard knots.
7: "Can't a body think and like to know?"
4: "I thought you might want something."
7: "I do. I want a lot of things. First off, go away and don't whisper."
4: She lay and drowsed, hoping in her sleep that the children would keep out and let her rest a minute. It had been a long day. Oh, not that she was tired. There's always so much to be done. Now, let me see. Tomorrow. Tomorrow was far away, and there was nothing to trouble about. Things were finished somehow when the time came. Thank God there was always a little margin left over for peace. And then a person could spread out the plan of life and tuck in the edges orderly. The box in the attic with all those letters tied up, well, she'd have to go through that. Tomorrow. All those letters. George's letters and John's letters and her letters to them both, lying around for the children to find afterwards, made her uneasy. Yes, that would be tomorrow's business. No use to let them know how silly she had been once. While she was rummaging around, she found death in her mind, and it felt clammy and unfamiliar. She had spent so much time preparing for death, there was no need for bringing it up again. Let it take care of itself now. When she was 60, she had felt very old, finished, and went around making farewell trips to see her children and grandchildren with a secret in her mind. This is the very last of your mother, children. And then she made her will and came down with a long fever. That was all. Just a notion, like a lot of other things. But it was lucky, too, for she once and for all got over the idea of dying for a long time. Now, she couldn't be worried. She hoped she had better sense now. Her father had lived to 102 years old and had drunk a noggin of strong, hot toddy on his last birthday. He told the reporters it was his daily habit, and he owed his long life to that. He'd made quite a scandal and was very pleased about it. Granny believed she'd just plagued Cornelia a little.
7: Cornelia? Cornelia?
4: No footsteps, but a sudden hand on her cheek.
7: Oh, bless you. Where have you been? Here, Mother. Well, Cornelia, I want a noggin of strong, hot toddy today.
4: Are you cold, darling?
7: I'm chilly, Cornelia. Lying in bed stops the circulation. I must have told you that 1,000 times.
4: Well, she could just hear Cornelia telling her husband that Mother was getting a little childish and they'd have to humor her. The thing that most annoyed her was that Cornelia thought she was deaf, dumb, and blind. Little hasty glances and tiny gestures tossed around her and over her head, saying, "Now don't cross her. Let her have her way. She's 80 years old." And she sitting there as if she lived in a thin glass cage. Sometimes Granny almost made up her mind to pack up and move back to her own house where nobody could remind her every minute that she was old. Wait, wait, Cornelia, till your own children whisper behind your back. In her day, she had kept a better house, and she had got more work done. She wasn't too old yet for Lydia to be driving 80 miles for advice when one of the children jumped the track. And Jimmy, he still dropped in and he talked things over, saying, "Now, Mammy, you've got a good business head. I want to know what you think of this." And old Cornelia couldn't change the furniture around without asking. Little things, little things. Oh, they'd been so sweet when they were little. Granny wished the old days were back again, with the children young and everything to be done over. It had been a hard pull, but not too much for her. When she thought of all the food she had cooked and all the clothes she had cut and sewed and all the garden she had made, well, the children showed it. There they were, made out of her, and they couldn't get away from it. Sometimes she wanted to see John, her husband, again, and point to them and say, "Well, didn't do so badly, did I?" But that would have to wait. That was for tomorrow. She used to think of him as a grown man, but now all the children were older than their father, and he would be a child beside her if she saw him now. It seemed strange, and there was something wrong in the idea. Why, he couldn't possibly recognize her. She had fenced in 100 acres once, digging the post holes herself and clamping the wires with just a boy to help. That changed a woman. John would be looking for a young woman with the peaked Spanish comb in her hair and the painted fan. Digging post holes changed a woman. Riding country roads in the winter when women had their babies was another thing, and sitting up nights with sick horses and sick help and sick children, and hardly ever losing one. John, I hardly ever lost one of them. John would see that in a minute. That would be something he could understand. She wouldn't have to explain anything. It made her feel like rolling up her sleeves and putting the whole place to rights again. No matter if Cornelia was determined to be everywhere at once, there were a great many things left undone in this place. She would start tomorrow and do them. It was good to be strong enough for everything, even if all you made melted and changed and slipped under your hands, so that by the time you finished, you almost forgot what you were working for. What was it I set out to do? She asked herself intently, but she could not remember. The pillow rose about her shoulders and pressed against her heart, and the memory was being squeezed out of it. Oh, push down the pillow, somebody. It did smother her. She tried to hold it. Such a fresh breeze blowing, and such a green day with no threats in it.
0: She remembered that day she was to marry George, and he had not come. What does a woman do when she has put on the white veil and set out the white cake for a man and he doesn't come? She tried to remember. That day was hell. She knew hell when she saw it. For 60 years she had prayed against remembering George and against losing her soul in the deep pit of hell. And now the two things were mingled in one. And the thought of him was a smoky cloud from hell that moved and crept in her head when she had just got rid of Dr. Harry and was trying to rest a minute. "Wounded vanity, Ellen," said a sharp voice in the top of her mind. "Don't let your wounded vanity get the upper hand of you. Now, plenty of girls get jilted. You were jilted, weren't you? Then stand up to it." Her eyelids wavered and let in streamers of blue-gray light like tissue paper over her eyes. She must get up and pull the shades down or she'd never sleep. She was in bed again and the shades were knocked down. Now, how could that happen? Better turn over, hide from the light. Sleeping in the light gave you nightmares.
8: "Mother, how do you feel now?"
0: Hepsy? George? Lydia? Jimmy? No, Cornelia. And her features were swollen and full of little puddles. "Go wash your face, child. You look funny." Instead of obeying, Cornelia knelt down and put her head in the pillow. She seemed to be talking, but there was no sound.
8: "Well, are you tongue-tied? Whose birthday is it? You going to have a party?"
0: "Oh, no, Mother. Oh, no."
8: "No what, Cornelia?"
0: Here's Dr. Harry."
8: "Now, I won't see that boy again. He just left 5 minutes ago."
0: "That was this morning, Mother. It's night now. Here's the nurse."
6: "This is Dr. Harry, Granny Weatherall. I never saw you look so young and happy."
8: "Well, yes, I'll never be young again. But I'd be happy if they'd let me lie in peace and get rested."
0: She thought she spoke up loudly, but no one answered. A warm weight on her forehead, a warm bracelet on her wrist, and a breeze went on whispering, trying to tell her something. A shuffle of leaves in the everlasting hand of God. He blew on them, and they danced and rattled. Yes, there was something Granny wanted. She would like again to see George, who jilted her 60 years ago. "I want you to find George, Cornelia. Be sure to tell him I forgot him. I want him to know that I had my husband just the same and my children and my house like any other woman. A good house, too, and a good husband that I loved and fine children out of him. Better than I'd hoped for, even. Tell him I was given back everything he took away and more. Oh, no. Oh, God, no. There was something else beside the house and the man and the children. Oh, surely they were not all." Her breath crowded down under her ribs and grew into a monstrous, frightening shape with cutting edges. It bored into her head, and the agony was unbelievable. "Yes, John, get the doctor now. No more talk. My time has come. When this one was born, it should be the last. It should have been born first, for it was the one she truly wanted. She was strong, and in 3 days, she would be as well as ever. Better. Mother, do you hear me? Mother? Father Connolly's here."
8: "Now, I went to Holy Communion only last week, Cornelia. Now, tell him I'm not so sinful as all that."
0: "Father just wants to speak to you." Well, he could speak as much as he pleased. It was like him to drop in and inquire about her soul as if it were a teething baby and then stay on for a cup of tea and a round of cards and gossip. Granny felt easy about her soul. She had a secret, comfortable understanding with a few favorite saints who cleared a straight road to God for her, all as surely signed and sealed as the papers for the new 40 acres, forever heirs and assigns, forever. So there was nothing to worry about anymore, except sometimes in the night one of the children screamed in a nightmare, and they both hustled out, shaking and hunting for the matches and calling, "There, now, wait a minute, here we are. John, get the doctor. Hapsy's time has come." But there was Hapsy standing by the bed in a white cap.
8: "Cornelia, tell Hapsy to take off her cap. I can't see her plain."
0: Her eyes opened very wide, and the room stood out like a picture she had seen somewhere. The light was blue from Cornelia's silk lampshades. You had to live 40 years with kerosene lamps to appreciate honest electricity.
4: She felt very strong and saw Dr. Harry with a rosy nimbus around him.
8: You look like a saint, Dr. Harry. And I vow that's as near as you'll ever come to it.
5: She's saying something. Huh? I heard you, Cornelia. Now, what's all this carrying on?
4: Cornelia's voice staggered and bumped like a cart in a bad road. Granny put her hand in the bosom of her dress and pulled out a rosary, and Father Connolly murmured Latin in a very solemn voice and tickled her feet. Good Lord, will you stop this nonsense? I'm a married woman. What if George did run away and leave me to face the priest by myself? I found another whole world better. I wouldn't have exchanged my husband for anybody except St. Michael himself, and you may tell him that for me with a thank you in the bargain. Light flashed on her closed eyelids and a deep roaring shook her.
8: Cornelia, is that lightning? I hear thunder. There's going to be a storm. Close the windows. Call the children in.
9: Mother, here we are, all of us.
8: Why, is that you, Hepsy?
9: Oh, no. I'm Lydia. We drove as fast as we could.
4: Their faces drifted above her, drifted away. The rosary fell out of her hands, and Lydia put it back. Jimmy tried to help, and Granny closed two fingers around Jimmy's thumb. Beads wouldn't do. It must be something alive.
8: So, my dear Lord, this is my death, and I wasn't even thinking about it. My children have come to see me die, but I can't. It's not time. I wanted to give Cornelia the amethyst set, and Cornelia, you're to have the amethyst set, but Hapsie's to wear it when she wants. And Dr. Harry, do shut up. Nobody sent for you. Oh, my dear Lord, do wait a minute. I meant to do something about the 40 acres. Jimmy doesn't need it, and Lydia will later on with that worthless husband of hers. And I meant to finish the altar cloth and send 6 bottles of wine to Sister Borgia for a dyspepsia. Father Connolly, now don't let me forget.
9: Oh, Mother. Oh, Mother. Oh, Mother.
8: I'm not going, Cornelia. I'm taken by surprise. I can't go.
4: You'll see Hepsie again. Granny made a long journey outward looking for Hepsie. What if I don't find her? What then? Granny's heart sank down and down, and there was no bottom to death. She couldn't come to the end of it. The blue light from Cornelia's lampshade drew into a tiny point in the center of her brain. It flickered and winked like an eye. Quietly it fluttered and dwindled. Granny lay curled down within herself, amazed and watchful, staring at the point of light that was herself. Her body was now only a deeper mass of shadow in an endless darkness, and this darkness would curl around the light and swallow it up. God, give a sign. For the second time, there was no sign. Again, no bridegroom and the priest in the house. She couldn't remember any other sorrow because this grief wiped them all away. Oh, no, there's nothing more cruel than this. I'll never forgive it. She stretched herself with a deep breath and blew out the light.

0: 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Now here is Nelson Olmsted to introduce our second story for tonight. Mr. Olmsted?
1: As a change of pace, Ben, I have a little shocker here by Paul Ernst. It's the weird tale of a madman who knew many strange things, and it's called Escape. He had the oddest form of insanity I've ever seen. Of course, I hasten to add, I hadn't seen much. Oh, I'd been through an asylum once before, as now, to get a story for my paper on treatment and conditions of state inmates, and that was all. On that former trip, I'd witnessed nothing like this, nor had I, till now, on this trip. The man didn't look insane. So often they don't. He was a medium-sized chap with gray in his hair and a look of sadness on his thin, mild face. A look of sadness and determination. Neatly dressed, precise of movement, he was very busy in his cell. He paid no attention for a while as the guard and I stood at the barred door and watched him. He was building something. He would pick up a tool, adjust it carefully, work with all the delicacy of a watchmaker for a moment. Then he would lay the tool down and pick up the gauge and check his work, all very accurate and careful. The only thing was that you couldn't see what he was building. And you couldn't see any tools, nor gauges, nor workbench. There was nothing in the cell but the man and a bolted-down cot and chair. Now, he was boring a hole, obviously a very small hole, with a tiny metal drill equipped with an egg-beater handle. Now he was just touching a surface with a file. Now he was sawing something else, after which he took the sawed part from an imaginary workbench and tried it in its place, whatever and wherever that was. Each little period of accurate workmanship ended with a trip 4 steps to his left to a corner of his cell which was bright with sunlight. It was uncanny. There simply ought to have been something there, a cabinet, a chair, or whatnot, and there wasn't. For the first time acknowledging our presence there, he said, "Hello, Nick."
2: "Well, hello," said the attendant. "Meet Mr. Freer, Mr. Gannett. Mr. Freer's with the newspaper."
3: "Oh?"
2: "Yeah. How are you doing with your what's-its, Mr. Gannett?"
3: "Oh, pretty well. This devil of a floor isn't quite level. It's 3/32 of an inch to a foot off. Yes. I have to allow for that in every line and angle, and it makes it needlessly difficult."
2: "Well, what is it you're building? You won't tell any of us, but won't you tell Mr. Freer for his newspaper story?"
3: "There it is. See for yourself." Well, as we walked away, I asked the attendant, "Has he been going through that set of motions very long?"
2: "Well, started right after he got here. That was a year ago. Oh, some days he works only a few hours, and sometimes all day long and up until lights out at night."
3: "Well, has anybody, well, ever felt around that corner where he spends his time?"
2: "Hey, boy, easy now. Pretty soon we'll be sending a wagon for you."
3: "Come on, has anybody?"
2: "Well, no.
3: That's the one thing that brings out Gannett's kink. If anybody gets too close to that corner, he gets quite violent. So we don't even clean there. We're trying to cure these folks, not upset them needlessly." Well, all that evening, I kept thinking of that spare, mild-mannered man with the sad, determined eyes after I'd handed my story into the paper. And I kept thinking about him next afternoon, and the next afternoon saw me at the asylum again, standing in front of Gannett's barred door. He was busy as he had been yesterday. And as he had done yesterday, he paid no attention to observers at his door at first. But finally he spoke without looking up from his task.
4: "Hello, Freer."
2: "Hello."
4: "You come for another story?"
2: "Well, in a way."
4: I don't see how you stand it."
2: "Who?"
4: "You."
2: "Stand what?"
4: "Your work. Madness and despair of humanity, that's your stock and trade, no? You deal in war and famine and flood and social injustice and political and civil brutalities. They're the intimate facts of your life. I don't see how you can live among such things. I can't even read about them."
2: "Well, Mr. Gannett, whether you face the facts intimately or not, they're still facts and they're still there. You can't avoid them."
4: "But you can, yes, at least I can. And I'm going to. I'm getting out of all this."
1: He squatted on his haunches and began running his hands slowly over space, up and down, and then horizontally. He straightened and repeated the process, and I'll swear I could make out what he had in his mind. It was a sort of a chair with a very high back and unusually high arms. And just as I had decided this, he sat in it. Now, you've seen clowns sit in chairs with arms folded when there were no chairs to sit in. Well, that was just the same. I gaped at Gannett, sitting in thin air. Not an impossible stunt, but always an arresting one. He got up and came to the door.
4: Well, I can't take life as it's lived today, Freer. A weakness, no doubt, but there you are. So I'm getting out of it. Oh, no, it's not for nothing that I'm a mathematician and an inventor.
1: No, please. You needn't hunt up Nick. I'm not hinting at suicide. It's a more literal escape that I mean.
2: Escape with these barred doors and high walls outside?
4: Oh, walls. Bars. Mr. Freer, come back tomorrow. You may have another story.
1: And then he turned his back, thereby dismissing me. I wasn't coming back anymore. I didn't want to see Gannett again. He was such a nice little guy, but next noon saw me knocking for admittance a third time, summoned by a call from Nick. Nick said,
2: well, I've got an exclusive for you if you wanted an escape. I don't know that it's very important, but we've never had one before. That might make it worth a couple of inches.
4: An escape?
2: Yeah, your man, Gannett.
4: So he did it. But how?
2: Well, suppose you tell me.
4: In the night?
2: No. A little while ago, in broad daylight, he was seen in his cell at 10. An hour later, the room was empty. He was gone.
4: But he couldn't have simply walked out of the place in broad daylight?
2: No, he couldn't.
4: Was his door unlocked?
2: It was not. It was locked from the outside when we came to investigate the report that he was gone. His window bar's all right, too.
4: You've searched the grounds?
2: Of course. He isn't in them. He isn't in any of the buildings. Nobody saw him after 11 o'clock. He's just gone, with his cell still locked so even a monkey couldn't slip out.
4: But you must have some idea how he got away.
2: No idea, no, because it can't be done. Only it was.
4: Well, now look, how am I going to get a story out of that?
2: Well, how in thunder would I know? That's your worry.
4: Well, Nick, look, what in the world do you suppose he, thought he was building?
2: I don't suppose anything about it. If I did, I'd be as bad off as he was. Well, there's your exclusive if you know what to do with it.
4: Well, nobody ever saw Gannett again. Nobody ever thought of him again, I guess, except me. I had a rash of curiosity a few days later and went to a cell armed with a level and a steel rule. And the floor of the barred cubicle Gannett once occupied is 3/32 of an inch to the foot off level. Now, how do you suppose he could have determined that without tools of any kind to aid the naked eye?

0: You can turn up the lights now. You can look around you. Nobody is there, really. Everything is all right, isn't it? Step over here, Nelson Olmsted, and tell us about next week's story.
1: Ben, next week I plan to offer two particularly good stories. Banquo's Chair, by Rupert Croft Cook, is the story of a detective who calls upon a ghost to help him solve a murder. 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The second is by Guy de Maupassant, entitled A Coward. 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
0: 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Mr. Olmsted's albums are recorded exclusively for Vanguard Records. Until next week, when Nelson Olmsted will again be here in person, this is Ben Grauer bidding you

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0: Good evening, friends of the Inner Sanctum. This is Raymond, your host. Tonight we are going to make a long trip to Czechoslovakia. I'm afraid you won't have time to enjoy the scenery. It's dotted with nervous Nazis, and I don't think they like other nationalities. I know Inner Sanctum listeners are a reckless bunch, but I must warn you, don't give yourselves away by taking pot shots at the Nazis. We would like to return home with as few casualties as possible. But then, you never can tell. Traveling is so dangerous these days. Well, you ready for trouble? Oh, you're ready for anything. Well, that's good, because you may get more than that. Perhaps everything. Martin Gates, an Englishman married to a Czech girl living in Czechoslovakia, is one of the leaders in the underground movement. The story opens at a cottage in the woods on the outskirts of the small town of Galina. With him is his wife Anna and a friend, Josef Barek. They are anxiously awaiting the arrival of another leader of the movement.
1: I wonder what's keeping Edward. He should have been here a half hour ago.
2: I'm sure he's all right, Martin. He has a charmed life.
3: He's never been late before.
1: Well, I hope nothing's happened to him, Joseph. He's such a reckless devil.
3: If he's not back within an hour, I'm afraid we'll have to consider him.
2: Don't say that.
3: I know how you feel, Anna. I feel the same. There's a very high mortality rate in the underground. Colonel Schroeder has sworn to personally execute every one of us.
1: Yes, Colonel Schroeder, the mad butcher.
2: They're all mad, inhuman monsters, every one of them.
1: Some of them have been systematically brutalized. But Colonel Schroeder's not only...

0: reprisals. And we've got to find some other way.
1: I'd give my life five times over to kill him. I'd be willing to endure any torture just to be able to get my hands round his throat. A murderous dog.
0: For him, there'll be a terrible vengeance. There isn't a check within hundreds of miles who wouldn't risk his life to kill him. Our time will come.
2: There's someone at the door.
0: Keep calm. Anna, you get behind the bureau. You, Joseph, open the door. Keep your body hidden, and I'll cover whoever's coming in.
1: All right, Martin.
2: It's Edward. He's shot.
0: Close the door.
3: Run. They're coming. They know who we are.
0: What's happened, Edward?
3: No time. Hurry, they'll be here in a minute.
0: Anna, get the first aid kit.
3: For heaven's sake, hurry.
1: We're not going to let you bleed to death.
3: It's no use. I'm finished. Bullet in the lungs. Hurry, please. Colonel, try to miss everything. He'll be here in a few minutes. Please, Martin, make them go before it's too late.
2: Edward's right. I can see them through the window. They're coming.
0: We'll go through the cellar into the woods. Bring the first aid kit with you, Anna. Joseph, help me carry Edward.
3: You fools. I'm dying. Save yourself.
0: Open the trap door, Anna.
3: All right. Hand it down, Martin.
0: Easy now. Easy.
3: All right. That's foolish. Saving a dying man. You, Martin, you're not one of us. You can't save me.
0: Don't use your flashlight, Anna. Just walk straight through the tunnel. You can feel your way. And as soon as we get into the woods, we'll patch you up, Edward. You'll be all right. Sit him down here. Yeah, we've got to work fast.
2: He's bleeding badly.
0: Hand me the iodine.
3: Goodbye, Kovalt. Take care of Floyd. For me. I'll be waiting for him when he comes.
0: Edward. Never mind the iodine, Anna.
2: Is he dead?
0: Yes.
1: No tears. We don't mourn our dead anymore. I loved him as I would my son. But we don't mourn our dead. We avenge them.
0: Goodbye, Edward.
2: They're coming.
1: Better lose ourselves in the forest. We'll have to separate. We'll meet at the old well as soon as it's safe. Take care of yourselves. We need you both.
2: Go any further.
0: Yes, you can, darling. You must.
2: They're getting closer. Martin, go ahead without me. I'm only holding your back. We'll both get caught.
0: We'll either escape or be captured together. Now, save your breath, darling.
2: Listen to me, Martin. You're the leader of our movement. It's more important that you save yourself. If you love me, you'll leave me here. I can't go on anymore.
0: You can and you will. Oh, look. Look, we're in luck. Here's the stream. Now walk in the center of it. That'll throw the bloodhounds off the trail.
2: We'll have to find a place to hide.
0: Just hold out a little longer, darling. We'll find some place.
2: Stream is getting deeper.
0: Ah, that's what I've been looking for there. Look, a cave. We'll hide in there. Now, if we can only get in without stepping on the ground, we'll be fairly safe.
2: I don't see how we can do that.
0: It's only a few feet up. Yes, we can swing over to the mouth of the cave by this overhanging branch here. I'll go first, and you do exactly as I do. All right, Anna. Go ahead, and make sure your feet don't touch the ground.
2: I'll try.
0: Ah, you made it, darling. Well, now we'll hide in this cave. The dogs will never be able to find our scent.
2: I couldn't have gone much further.
0: Oh, bless you. You can rest now.
2: They're coming towards us.
0: They've stopped baying. The dogs have lost the trail.
4: What is the matter with the dogs? Why did they stop?
5: They have lost the trail, Herr Colonel.
4: Lost the trail? They got away? We've got to find them. Have the men spread out. They can't be very far. If you hear a sound, challenge it. If they don't answer it, shoot.
5: Ja, Herr Colonel.
4: They must not escape.
2: Those vicious beasts.
0: Be very quiet. With a bit of luck, they'll pass us by.
2: They'll surely examine the cave if they see it.
0: They won't notice it. It's well concealed. One of the Nazi swine's nearby. Oh. Are you hurt?
2: No. It's so slippery in here.
0: Oh, I hope he didn't hear that stone fall.
5: Who is there? Answer or I'll fire.
0: Oh. It's Private Vogel. There does not seem to be anyone in here.
5: You had better answer more quickly when you're challenged. I almost shot you. You want any help?
0: Oh, no. I'll just look around some more and then I will come out.
5: Perhaps I'd better come in and help you. It's a good place for them to hide.
0: No, it is not necessary.
5: They are very tricky, these Czechs. I'm coming in.
0: Anna, get as far back as you can. I'll take care of him when he comes
2: Maybe
0: in.
2: Maybe I can help you.
0: No, do as I say.
5: Who is that you're talking to? Oh, I was talking to myself.
0: Stay where you are, Anna. The rest will be here in a moment. At least this dog's dead.

0: So, Herr Gates, we finally caught up with you. Just imagine, the leader of the underground hiding in a cave like an animal.
1: You're mistaken, Colonel Schroeder. What you mean is hiding from an animal.
0: Still full of fire, aren't you, my brave Englishman? Perhaps it is only to hide your great fear of Colonel Schroeder, the Angel of Death. Anyone who looks into my eyes sees death. No one can look me straight in the eye.
1: Yes, perhaps you're right. Your face would frighten anyone to death, because it's hard to believe such eyes belong on a human face.
0: It is typical of you English to be melodramatic and defiant. But maybe before you die, you will be begging for mercy.
1: Mercy? I didn't know you knew what the word meant.
0: Too bad I must kill you. We could have such brilliant talk together. I like clever people. They're so stimulating. These Czechs, bah, they die quietly. They don't talk.
1: Someday they'll talk, Colonel Schroeder. It'll be a terrible day for all you Nazis. They won't talk, then they'll shout.
0: That day will never arrive. But you, Herr Gates, you'll say something bright, won't you, when you face the firing squad?
1: Yes. Yes, I'll say something. Something very bright.
0: Good. I like to see people die full of lust for life. Especially those who hate me deeply. You, Herr Gates, must hate me with a truly magnificent hate.
1: It's more than hate. It's the deepest kind of sickening disgust. Disgust for your ideas, disgust for that diseased mind in your fat, diseased body. And that, Colonel Schroeder, is putting it mildly.
0: I could have you tortured to death. You would die in pain. It would take hours. But you can be spared all that. I might even spare your life. Tell me, where are the others hiding?
1: I'm sorry, Colonel Schroeder, but that's a military secret.
0: I see you are most anxious to die.
1: No, you're wrong, Colonel Schroeder. I'm very fond of life. Someone who had a great love for freedom once said it's better to die on your feet than live on your knees. You see, I'm proud to be a human being. If I betrayed my comrades, I'd lose that pride. And that would make me something like you. Something that talks and acts like a man, but is really a beast. You understand me, don't you?
0: You're talking too much already. Shut up!
1: You're getting angry, Colonel Schroeder. If you're not careful, you'll be insane with rage, and that's not good for you. You may become completely crazy.
0: Shut up, I tell you! I've had enough from you! Shut up!
1: I thought you liked people who make a big noise about dying. You like people who talk.
0: I'll kill you with my own hands, you British fool. I'll teach you how to talk respectfully.
1: You've now lost complete control of yourself, Colonel Schroeder. If you could only see yourself now, raving mad, all your superiority gone.
0: That will keep you quiet.
1: Yes, that's always a way out, striking a defenseless man to soothe your ruffled nerves.
0: I'll take that calm look off your face.
1: It seems that it's you who are afraid of me, Colonel Schroeder.
0: Afraid of you, eh? That is a good one. We'll see how calm you look tomorrow when you're a corpse. Too bad you won't be able to see yourself. You'll be so dead.
2: Well, so this is a picture of what it's like to live in a country dominated and trampled upon by the Nazis. But then out of this horror, hate, and violence, there are still men like Martin and Yusuf who refuse to be slaves. It's these brave men who carry our future upon their shoulders. But then our story is far from over. There is an end to this story, a grim and terrible end.

0: is a few hours later now. In the dark and early hour of the morning, Anna makes her way in wild haste through the forest to the hiding place of the underground. She finally reaches the old mill and...
1: You, Anna. I'm glad you've escaped.
2: They've caught Martin. They're going to shoot him.
1: I know, Anna. In the morning at the public square in Galena.
2: We've got to do something, Joseph. We've got to save him. We can't let him die.
1: I'm sorry, Anna. There's nothing we can do. I'd gladly give my life to save him. Every one of us would.
2: Oh, you're right, Joseph.
1: Later, when it's safe, we can give Martin decent burial. Czechoslovakia will never forget him. Don't hold back your tears, Anna. They're good tears. If I knew how, I also would weep.
3: Ah, Herr Gates. It is a beautiful morning, no? Take a deep breath. It is so good to be alive, isn't it? Almost makes you want to sing.
4: You're wasting your time, Colonel Schroeder. If you expect me to go to pieces, you're very much mistaken.
3: All right, then, Herr Gates. We will not waste any more time.
5: Sergeant Gulda!
6: Yeah, Herr Colonel?
5: Escort the prisoner to his place.
3: Right in front of that little grave we dug for you. You will be shot and buried at the same time. Very efficient, isn't it, Herr Gates?
4: I'm ready.

0: Attention! Ready? Aim! Hold your fire a moment. Herr Gates, you promised to say something clever before you died. We are listening.
1: German soldiers, as long as you live, you will never forget this cold-blooded butchery. Never will you wipe your hands clean of the blood you are shedding. Even if you survive this war and the terrible vengeance afterwards, you will never have a moment's peace. Your conscience will torment and plague you till the day you die. Turn your guns upon your real enemies, the Colonel Schroeders and the Himmlers, the Hitlers and all your evil leaders who are betraying you, who are sending you to die senseless deaths upon the battlefields. Turn your guns upon these monsters and help free humanity.
0: Fire! Fire!
2: You are quiet now, eh, my brave Englishman? Too bad you have only one life. I would have liked to shoot you twice.
0: Sergeant Gulda! Do not shovel the earth over him yet. It will be good for these Czechs to see their leader's corpse.
3: There isn't a single one of those beasts around, Joseph. Perhaps it's a trap.
4: No, they're just scared. They've lost too many soldiers during storms. There's the pit. He must be in there.
3: Those beasts. They'll pay for this.
4: Here we are. There's no one around. We'll have to work fast. Anna.
3: I'm all right.
4: I'll get into the pit and lift him up. Grab him by the shoulders and...
3: Up with that.
4: It came from the pit.
3: It's Martin. He's alive.
4: He's alive. We've got to get him to shelter quickly. He's very badly wounded.
3: Alive. Oh, we've got to get him away from here quickly. We've got to hurry. They may come any minute. Hurry.
4: Easy now. We'll get him away safely, all right. Just keep cool. There. Now, pull him up. All right. Now, just hold him while I get him under my shoulders. Good. Miracle, Martin. You've been executed, and you're still alive.
5: What's more, I'm perfectly all right now. All these shoulder wounds are practically healed.
3: You're not perfectly well yet, Martin.
5: Oh, I'm well enough. That speech I made before I was shot must have unnerved the firing squad. Only 3 bullets hit me, and all in the shoulder.
3: Perhaps you ought to wait another week.
5: No, no, I'm all right now. We of the underground have no time for luxurious convalescence. I have a plan to take care of Colonel Schroeder. Take care of him for good.
4: Let's hear it.
5: We're going to get him here, to the old mill.
3: Here? Give our hiding place away?
5: That's right. We'll have to find another hiding place afterwards.
4: How are you going to do that?
5: By dangling some bait in front of him.
4: I don't understand.
5: You're going to be the bait, Joseph. He's been waiting to lay his hands on you for quite a long time.
4: The feeling is mutual.
5: Well, it won't be necessary to touch him. You see, he's on the road to complete insanity. All he needs is a little push, and we're going to give him that push. Now listen carefully. This is the plan.
6: Colonel Schroeder, the company is ready.
2: Good. Tonight we finish off the last of the leaders of the underground.
6: Yeah, Colonel Schroeder.
2: We are going to visit Herr Josef Varek at the old mill in the forest. That will be number 3. Dinich, Gates, and now, Josef Varek. Oh, the Gestapo will be pleased with my report. I'll write it with eloquent briefness. All leaders of the underground in Area 8 have been caught and executed. Signed, Colonel Schroeder. How does that sound to you?
6: Very excellent, Herr Colonel.
2: So this is where they've been hiding.
6: It looks quite deserted.
2: He's hiding in there, and we're going to ferret him out.
4: Set the machine guns up in case he escapes us and makes a run for it.
7: They are already set up, Herr Kerr.
4: Good. You and I are going inside.
7: Perhaps we had better take a detail of men inside with us.
8: You are afraid?
7: No, Herr Kerr. But we may be surprised.
4: I'm going to shoot him myself. Let's go.
7: There's no one in this room.
8: Yeah. We'll go to the next room.
7: This room is also empty.
8: Come, we'll search the others.
7: Look, Hercule, under this closed door, there's a dim light.
4: Open the door slowly.
7: There he is. Look, Hercule, he's hanged himself.
8: This swine, he tricked me.
2: Could not stand it any longer, could you, Herr Varek?
8: The Germans are too much for you.
7: Colonel Schroeder.
8: What is it?
7: It is not Varek.
8: It is the Englishman.
7: Martin Gates. But we shot him a few weeks ago.
2: Yes, I had him shot 3 weeks ago.
7: I do not understand.
5: We can leave now. Have some of the men cut him down. We'll get to the bottom of this.
7: They are all bolted.
8: Fire the revolver. Call the men.
0: Sergeant Gulda.
9: So, Colonel Schroeder, we meet again, eh?
0: Let me out. Let me out.
9: You can't get out. All the doors are shut, and your soldiers can't hear you.
0: I've got to get out. Let me go! Let me go!
9: No use, Schroeder. You can't escape. You can't ever escape. Why don't you shoot me? Perhaps you can kill me twice.
0: No, I do not want to shoot you. You are dead.
9: That's right, Colonel Schroeder. I'm dead, and so are you.
0: I'm dead? No. I'm alive. I will get out. Stop, Lieutenant! Help! Help me! Oh, can't anyone hear me? I will go mad!
9: You're dead, Colonel Schroeder. That's why no one can hear you.
0: You lie! I am not dead. I am not dead, I tell you!
9: Your body is lying dead on the floor over in that corner near the door. You were shot in ambush by Joseph Varek.
0: You lie. There is no body on the floor.
9: You can't see it because you're dead. You're doomed for eternity to keep running in circles in this room. I'll always be with you. That's your punishment.
0: No, it is not true.
9: This is your fate until the end of time, to see me hanging dead in front of you, a symbol of all the others you have killed.
0: It is not true. I am alive. See, I scratched myself. I am breathing. I am alive. I am alive. I am alive.
9: It is only the dream of the dead. You can't feel anything, can you?
0: I can. I will show you.
9: Try banging your hand on the door. You will see.
0: Yes, that will prove it.
9: I told you, you can't feel a thing.
0: I cannot feel anything. There's no pain. But I am alive, I tell you. There. See, I bleed. I will run my fingernails over my face again. See, I am alive. I will do it again. I am alive. I am alive. There's blood on my hands. There's blood on my face. I am alive.

0: our score is settled with that butcher. A terrible punishment, but a fitting one.
1: That was ingenious, Martin, tying a rope around your chest and then slipping a noose over your neck to make it look as if you were hanging.
2: It got a little uncomfortable after a while. Even hanging by the chest is not pleasant.
1: My only regret is that I didn't kill Colonel Schroeder myself.
2: No, Joseph, this is much better. There will be no reprisals now.
0: All these Nazis will sooner or later wind up in the lunatic asylum where they belong.
2: No, Anna, they're not all lunatics. Most of them are very sane and very cunning gangsters. They're one of the deadliest plagues that have ever beset mankind. We must destroy them. And that could only be done on the battlefield. It's either them or us. And it will be them. The final victory belongs to us, the freedom-loving people of the world.
3: Well, that takes care of Colonel Schroeder. I do hope you're not disappointed if we didn't kill him. It's really a fate worse than death, don't you think? My only regret is that he wasn't a general. But now has come the time to close our creaking door and bid you peaceful slumber. Oh, by the way, if any of you will come across any high Nazi officer, a general or higher, please let us know. We can use them on Inner Sanctum. Just communicate with Martin Gates. He's in charge of our corrective department. Yes, he corrects them or wrecks them.

0: Lights Out brings you stories of the supernatural and the supernormal, dramatizing the fantasies and the terrors of the unknown. We tell you this frankly, so if you wish to avoid the excitement and tension of these imaginative plays, we urge you, calmly but sincerely, to turn off your radio now.
1: My name, Arch Oberlin. Bon Voyage is the title of tonight's story. In other words, a good journey. Remember back in the days when one could go vacationing on shipboard? Well, those were the days when two old women began this most amazing bon voyage. Tonight, I'm very curious to see if you'll really feel as I do about the events to unfold in this extremely strange travelogue. So, turn off your lights and listen. First, Frank Martin for just a few seconds.
2: Friends, are you worried because you haven't the strength to do your work? 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They work wonders for thousands who only needed more of these substances. 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Remember the name, ironized yeast tablets. And now?
1: Lights out, everybody.
3: Now, are you sure the trunk is tied on securely, Mr. Cab Driver?
4: Yes, I'm good and tight.
5: Ask him if he's absolutely sure, Julia.
3: Are you absolutely sure, Mr. Cab Driver?
4: Lady, so help me. If that trunk falls off, I'll give him a cab.
3: Now, just a minute, young man. That's your attitude. Let me warn you, my sister and I can always take another cab. There are thousands.
4: Lady, so help me, I ain't taking any attitude. Believe me, the trunk's tied on tight. You want to get to the dock in time...
5: Time to drive slowly, Julia.
3: All right, Emma, get in. Now, drive slowly, young man.
4: Yes, ma'am.
5: They might at least have come up to say goodbye.
3: Now, Sister Emma, you know mighty well they're jealous of us. Every one of them. It's our cross and we must bear it.
5: Mrs. McDonald.
3: Mrs. McDonald is just like the rest of them in that house. She takes our rent each week, but she's as jealous as any of them. Young man, drive slowly or we'll leave your cab.
4: Yes.
5: You never should have stayed there.
3: I told you that 15 years ago, when we first moved in. I remember distinctly saying, Emma, we shouldn't stay in a boarding house where there isn't a solitary soul above the status of a tradesperson. You remember I said that?
5: Ask him if we'll get to the dock in plenty of time.
3: Young man, we won't be late now, will we?
4: I'll get you there, lady, so help me.
3: Well, see that you do. Beneath us, there's no doubt about it, Sister Emma.
5: Everyone's always been jealous of us.
3: No doubt about it.
5: Sea air should be good for our trouble.
3: Don't talk about it.
5: He can't hear us driving.
3: No, I suppose he can't.
5: It's been 20 years. Oh, why should we think about it?
3: The sea air will blow it away.
5: Ask him if we're almost there.
3: Young man, how much further?
4: Practically there, ma'am. We got plenty of time. It's half hour to midnight.
3: Well, see to it that we get there in time or you'll regret it.
5: Sailing at midnight. I don't like it.
3: Don't talk like that. It was the only time.
5: We're slowing up. Ask him what's the matter.
3: Young man, what's the trouble?
4: No trouble at all, ma'am. We're at the dock.
5: The air will make me stop dreaming those dreams, don't you think so, Sister Julia?
3: Hell, you don't talk about it.
4: Here you are, ladies. Got you here in plenty of time.
5: Ask him if it's the right dock.
4: Sure it is, lady. Dock 11. Hey, should I take your trunk off?
3: No. You'll charge extra for that. And there'll be someone from the steamship company to do that.
4: Oh.
3: What's your fare?
4: There it is on the meter, ma'am. $1.25.
3: Here's a dollar.
4: A dollar and a quarter, ma'am. You can see for yourself. The meter.
3: I don't care what the meter says. It took much less time than I thought.
4: But, lady...
3: I don't want to hear any more about it. Come, Emma.
5: Yes.
4: Now, lady, be...
3: Stand to one side, driver. Let us out.
4: Now, lady, if the meter reads $1.25, I got to collect $1.25.
3: Not another word. You question the trunk, unfasten the trunk there and go about your business.
4: But, lady, I got... Oh, I give up what...
5: Are you sure it's the right dock, Sister Julia?
3: Of course it is. See? Dock 11.
5: Oh.
3: What it says on the tickets.
4: There's your trunk. Bon voyage to both of you.
3: Impudent scoundrel. Left our trunk lying right there in the street.
5: Save money anyhow. Get one of the ship's people to put it on.
3: No one around.
5: Strange. Everything's so quiet. And just before sailing time.
3: There's a sailor.
5: Ask him to take our trunk aboard.
3: Mister. Sailor. Mr. Sailor.
5: He hears you.
6: You call me, lady?
5: Ask him if he's connected with the ship.
3: Are you connected with the ship?
6: Yes. You want to go on board?
3: We certainly do.
5: Julia, look.
3: People. Where did they...
5: 1 minute there was nobody, and now so many people getting on board. Julia, ask
6: him... I got your trunk. This way to the gangplank.
3: Yes, yes, of course. Come, Sister Emma.
5: Don't have to tip him a thing, Sister Julia. Part of the service we get.
3: I know, I know.
6: This way to the gangplank, lady.
5: Oh, got your tickets ready, Sister Julia?
3: I got them, I got them. Walk quickly. Don't want to lose sight of that man with our trunk.
6: This way, ladies.
5: Boats so crowded. So many people.
3: Nobody seems to want to look at our tickets. Well, that's all right, too. Come ahead, Emma.
6: Your cabin, lady.
5: Ask him if it's the right one, Julia.
3: Now, are you sure it's the right one, sailor?
6: Your trunk's inside, ladies, all shipshape.
3: Very well. Come ahead, Emma.
5: All right. Now, you don't have to tip him anything, Julia. It isn't necessary at all.
3: Well, isn't much of a cabin.
5: Much smaller than they told us.
3: I'll speak to the captain.
5: Oh, not now, not now. After we sail, don't leave me alone in this place.
3: Now, Emma.
5: Now, don't now, Emma, me. You've got the same thoughts.
3: Don't talk about it.
5: Dear, sea air will do us both good that way now, won't it?
3: Don't talk about it. There, we're starting.
5: Yeah.
7: All ashore, that's going ashore. All ashore, that's going ashore.
3: I'm going out to see a start.
5: No, no, wait for me.
3: Here, Emma, by the rail.
5: They've taken down the gangplank already.
3: I see.
5: That means we're freed of the land and everything on it, doesn't it, Emma?
3: Don't talk about it. Isn't it enough that for 20 years...
5: We're starting.
3: Ship's moving.
5: How fast the dock and all the people on it are fading away.
3: Yes, yes, they're almost out of sight.
5: Julia.
3: What?
5: Did you notice all those people on the shore?
3: Hmm?
5: They were waving handkerchiefs, but... But they were crying.

0: Mr. Julia.
1: What?
0: The time. What time is it?
1: I don't know. Reach over and turn on the light.
0: Ship's rolling so badly. There.
1: 20 minutes after 2. The longest night.
0: I haven't been able to sleep a wink.
1: Why does the ship have to go so fast?
0: That's all right. Taking us away from the cursed land.
1: Stop saying that.
0: Strange how for 20 years a face can come to one in the night.
1: Stop, I tell you. I'm going up on deck.
0: Oh, no, don't leave me here. I'll go with you.
1: Come ahead, but keep your mouth closed.
0: Are you going to get dressed?
1: No, just a coat. Find my slippers.
0: Might be cold.
1: Then stay here.
0: No, I'll go with you. I got my coat already. Don't leave me.
1: Come ahead.
0: So quiet. Those night must be the engines.
1: Shh. Everyone's asleep.
0: It's good to be getting away from the land.
1: Here, up these stairs.
0: Huh?
1: Well, can't you see the sign, promenade deck?
0: Oh, yes, the deck. That'll be nice.
1: And now, don't fall.

0: I think we should go out there this time of night, Sister Julia.
1: You like the cabin any better?
0: Oh, you were as much to blame as I. The blood,
1: Stop
0: you
1: it.
0: Said...
1: Stop it. Come out here.
0: The wind...
1: You wanted to come out here.
0: Where will we walk?
1: Where does one walk on shipboard? Come. They drive the ship so fast.
0: It's frightening.
1: Then go below.
0: No. Julia.
1: Walk faster. I want to keep walking.
0: Julia.
1: But what is it?
0: We've been all around the deck.
1: Well?
0: And we haven't seen anyone.
1: It's the middle of the night.
0: But no one...
1: What do you expect at 3 in the morning? A brass band?
0: Well, there should be someone.
1: Go down to the room.
0: Julia. Did you hear that?
1: Nothing but the wind.
0: No. Something else.
1: Nothing.
0: Julia!
1: What's the matter?
0: Over the side of the ship.
1: Huh?
0: A hand.
1: No. No, it isn't.
0: Oh, Julia, come back. Come back.
1: No. No, no, you're crazy. There's nothing.
0: But I saw...
1: Nothing. I went to the rail. There was nothing.
0: Oh, we shouldn't have killed him, Julia.
1: Oh, no.
0: If I talk about it, maybe I'll find a little rest from the crazy thoughts that have been in my head for 20 years.
1: Stop talking. Stop, you fool.
0: Ever since that night, Julia, they've been tearing at me. Crazy thoughts.
1: You're a fool. A fool.
0: Not such a fool. The thought of it's made you an old woman, too.
1: I'm all right.
0: You too, Julia. All these years, you've been afraid, too.
1: Will you ever stop talking?
0: At night, sometimes I hear you cry out in your sleep.
1: No, I don't.
0: You do, Julia, you do. You do in fear of him.
1: Fear? Why should I be frightened?
0: You helped me carry him down the steps to the basement, Julia, remember?
1: Stop it! I'm not afraid. His bones, they're dust by now. The worms took care of that.
0: You are frightened. You are. Tell me that you
1: no.
0: are. You know you
1: no,
0: are.
1: No, yes, no, no. Get away from me and stop talking to me.
0: Yes,
1: nothing
0: are.
1: To be frightened of.
0: Yes,
1: we're miles at sea. Water yes, between us and the land.
0: Yes,
1: miles yes, between us and where we buried him. Why should I be afraid of something dead for 20 years? I'm not afraid. I'm not... Julia! What? What? Look! His face! His face in the sky!
2: Ladies and gentlemen, just a breath. When people say goodbye only with tears, when faces lift in the sky, when armless hands appear before you, perhaps, as a medical man might say, a few deep breaths of relaxation are indicated before we return to tonight's Lights Out story. Back to tonight's Lights Out story, Bon Voyage. The two old women, frightened, search through the empty corridors of the swaying ship for their cabin.
1: Faster, Emma. Walk faster.
0: Is this the right corridor?
1: Oh, get out of my way. Cabin. Got to get to the cabin. Close the door. Lock it.
0: Yes, yes, lock it. Can't hurt us if we're behind a locked door.
1: It wasn't locked before.
0: Oh, but that isn't our cabin, Julia.
1: What are you talking about? Of course it is.
0: No.
1: I tell you it is.
0: Julia, no. No, this cabin. Here. Oh, it's locked too.
1: Got to get in. Got to get inside. Stuart, let me in my cabin.
0: Oh, no. No, you'll wake everyone up.
1: Stuart, come here and let me in my cabin.
0: Julia, no.
1: Stuart!
0: No one heard you.
1: I'll make someone hear me. Let me in.
0: I'll try another door. Let me in. Please let me in.
1: Let me in. Wake up, somebody. Let me in.
0: Oh, please open the door. Oh, open the door. Please open the door.
1: Wake up, somebody, and let me in.
0: Oh, let me in. Open the door, please.
1: Wake up, somebody, and let me in, I say.
0: Open the door. Julia.
1: Julia.
0: Let me in, I
1: Stop.
0: Say.
1: Stop.
0: It's no use.
1: What do you mean?
0: They'll never answer us.
1: Huh?
0: They Why? Found out about him.
1: You're crazy. Come on, the next deck. Find someone to let us in our cabin. Stuart! Stuart!
0: No, don't leave me. Wait for me, Julia.
1: Stuart, somebody! Somebody wake up! I want to get in my cabin.
0: Oh, Julia. Sister Julia,
1: they've got to answer me.
0: Look, that room. It says Chief Stewart.
1: Oh, I'll show him not to answer me. I'll show him.
0: Julia, what?
1: Empty. And this one empty.
0: And this one's empty, too. Oh, Sister Julia!
1: What? What have you found?
0: Sister Julia!
1: Stop waving your hands at me. Talk.
0: The ship, tearing through the night. Oh, don't you understand? We're alone.

0: It doesn't seem possible.
1: We've been all over the ship.
0: But what makes it go? Oh, stop, you fool. Stop, stop. Trying to drive me crazy as you are.
1: I can't stand it out here. Walls closing in on me. I'm going out.
2: No, stay here.
1: Oh, no, let me go.
2: No. You won't go on deck. You won't go on deck and live. You won't leave me.
1: I've got to get out of here.
2: Not up there.
1: Oh, I'm not frightened. I didn't see his face. You did.
0: Stay here or I'll choke the tongue out of my neck.
1: That's the way you killed him. That's the way.
0: No, you killed him. You. I only held his neck. Your hand was on the knife. You stabbed him again.
1: No.
0: And again.
1: No.
0: And again.
1: No, I'll go up there. I'll go up there.
2: Emma, come back. Not on deck. Don't leave me. Emma, come back. Don't leave me. Emma, where are you? Emma, where are you?
0: I admit it. I am afraid.
2: I am afraid, Emma. Emma, where are you? It's so dark out here. All these years we've been together, you can't run off and leave me now when I tell you I'm afraid. Emma!
0: Oh, Emma, you're here.
1: Go away.
0: Emma, we've got to be together. Don't lie there on the deck. Get up. We've got to stay together the way we always have.
1: Oh, you talked me into killing him. You did.
0: So I did. But you and I have got to stay together, I tell you, until we get off this horrible ship. Listen, Emma. A ship can't go without men making it go.
1: But we've been on every deck, and there's no one, only him.
0: Him, you insane fool. How many times must I tell you he's dead and dust?
1: But you saw his face.
0: Imagination, nothing more. The night's so black.
2: I admit I'm frightened. Of course I'd see the thing I didn't want to see.
1: But how could the ship...
0: Listen, and I'll tell you. A great ocean liner like this one... There are men in the engine room and men on the bridge. What if there aren't any passengers? It just means we got on the wrong boat.
1: But no one...
0: I tell you, there is someone. Someone up there on the bridge steering the ship. If there was no steering, we'd go in circles. Look, see how straight through the waves we're going?
1: There's no one.
2: Come up to the bridge and I'll show you. There's a man up there steering this boat. A man of flesh and blood. There must be.
1: I'm afraid to climb.
0: Come ahead.
1: But how can you know?
0: A man must steer this ship.
1: If there's no one there. No. Oh, so dark. I can't see.
0: Yes. This is up where the steering thing should be.
1: No, I'm afraid.
0: In there. The wheelhouse, they call it. Yes, that's it. There's windows around it. You see someone in there?
1: No,
0: the wheel?
1: No.
0: There must be someone there. Come close, Emma. Look, windows covered with mist. Look in there, Emma. Your eyes are better than mine. Tell me there's someone steering.
1: No.
0: Get out of the way. Let me close to the window. I'll see.
2: Ah! Steering wheel. Emma, we are alone.
1: I told you.
2: No, stop the ship. Stop. Where are you taking me? Stop!
1: No use, Emma.
2: No use.
1: Judge us for our sin. The ship won't stop till we confess.
0: I confess. Yes, I confess. I killed a man.
1: We killed a man.
0: For his money. 20 years ago.
1: We did it together.
2: We needed money. He had so much.
1: Stabbed him. I did. Cut him up.
2: And we buried him
1: in the basement. And no one ever knew.
2: There. Confessed. Now stop. Stop.
0: Emma, you heard
1: yes.
0: The whistle. Someone is aboard.
1: Yes.
0: Who?
3: I am.
0: Ah, the sailor.
1: You. The man who took us on this ship.
3: The same, madam.
0: You. Who are you?
3: The captain of the ship, madam.
1: Captain?
3: My unfortunate pleasure, madam.
0: What? Where?
3: If you will excuse me, madam, I must go in there. It is time to take the wheel.
1: But there's no one. How could the ship...
3: You will excuse me. It is time.
0: You've got to tell us.
3: You will step into the wheelhouse this way. I will set the course.
0: You've got to tell
1: us. Yes.
0: What is this ship? Where is everyone?
1: Then why did you bring us here?
3: North by east. Aye, that's the course.
0: Will you answer me?
1: Julia, make him tell us. I'll go crazy.
0: Sailor, captain, whatever you are, tell us where we are. Tell us where we're going. We've got to...
3: where you are.
0: Yes.
3: On my ship, my lady.
2: But what ship? Why did you bring us here?
3: Because you killed a man for profit.
2: How did you...
3: How did I know? When one is as I am, one knows many things.
2: As you are.
3: Your other question, madam? Where are we going?
2: Yes, where?
3: You go to your doom.
0: The man's insane, Emma, that's it. We're on a ship with a madman.
3: No, madam. A dead man.
0: You're crazy.
2: Julia, what do we do? What?
3: Calm yourself, my ladies, and listen. Yes, listen closely. It's no more than fair that it all be very clear in your minds before it happens.
0: What?
3: This is my ship, and on a night like this many years ago, I stood here just as I stand now, my two hands tight upon the wheel.
2: Julia, what's he talking about?
3: Listen to me. I stood here, and below the decks, asleep and trusting me, their captain, were 500 souls. 500 men, women, and their children.
0: What's that got to do with us?
3: Asleep, you hear me? 500 souls. I, their captain, my hands on the wheel, an empty sea ahead. Mine to make the course, mine to turn the wheel. I closed my eyes. I slept. I, the captain, slept. I didn't see. I didn't hear. A tower, a cliff of ice ahead. We crashed. I crashed and sank. 500 souls, and I, their captain.
0: He is crazy.
3: So the captain lost his ship and lost his life, and 500 lives with it. And so we sail again tonight.
0: What's it all to do with us? With Emma and me?
3: The captain who slept and died made a bargain with the devil. A good bargain to bring him peace and rest.
0: What?
3: On each year, my ship rises out of the sea again. Once each year, I sail it.
2: Oh, Julia, why is he talking like that?
3: I set the course the same as I set it on that very night. The wind, it blows the same, but with me now not 500 souls, but two. Two of evil like yourself.
0: Well?
1: We sail. My hands are on the wheel. And on, the ship, it tosses beneath our feet. I close my eyes again just as I did that night. Suddenly, straight ahead, an iceberg.
2: Julia, look! It's true. Something is ahead. Iceberg!
1: My eyes are closed tightly, as they were that night. I cannot see it. I cannot.
0: No, turn the wheel. Open your eyes. We'll crash.
2: Open your eyes. Turn the wheel.
1: No. Oh. My eyes stay closed.
2: No.
1: Don't you understand, you two? That's my bargain with the Black One. Each year on this very night, I bring someone evil to the death. And for each one that dies with me this way, they blot out one of those 500 who drowned beneath me, taken off my soul. One of them for each of you.
0: Open your eyes! An iceberg! Please! We'll die!
2: Turn the wheel!
1: No! I want you to die.
2: No.
1: You must die. Black One, listen. I give you two more evil ones. Two more!
0: No!

0: Mr. Obler, whatever gave you the idea of such a story is bon voyage.
1: Well, Frank, some of our stories are based on fact, some are a mixture of scientific fact and fiction, and others are ghost stories founded upon unexplainable but nevertheless apparently real happenings to real people. I think Bon Voyage shows what can happen in the minds of people who have an overpowering sense of guilt. Some say that there is an inevitable law of compensation. Who knows?
0: Well, they're all certainly intriguing entertainment, but what about next week?
1: Well, before I tell you about next week's story, and I hope you'll like it as much as I enjoyed dreaming it up, first, a minute for you.
2: And ladies and gentlemen, I'll take that moment to remind you, if simply because of vitamin B and iron shortage, you're unattractively thin and nervous, unable to eat or sleep as you should, seldom feeling really peppy and alive, then for your own sake, try ironized yeast tablets. They cost but a few pennies a day. What's more, they're sold on a money-back basis. Listen, if you don't quickly begin to eat and sleep better, to feel much stronger and livelier, and if you're not convinced that ironized yeast will help you gain pounds of brand new flesh, the cost of the first bottle will be refunded to you in full by Ironized Yeast, Box IY, Rahway, New Jersey. Just be very sure you get the one and only ironized yeast, with IY on the package and on each tablet. And now, Mr. Obler, you were about to tell us...
1: Yes, friends. It's a rather difficult transition from the out-of-the-world story we've just listened to the cold realities of right now. And it's even more difficult after all the words you've heard about buying war bonds to say anything that hasn't been said. And yet, why look for originality in speaking about something that's as real and as close to us as this war? The second front is open. None of us know how long the road is to victory, but we do know that by putting every extra dollar, quarter, and dime that we have into war bonds, we're helping defeat Mr. Schicklgruber and Mr. Hirohito and company and help make a stable America when peace comes. To win the war and to hasten a fair peace, there's no better use for that paper and silver in your pockets. Certainly, cheer the boys on the second front, but do something about it with work and with purchases of war bonds.
0: And now, Mr. Obler, what about next week?
1: Well, come to the bank. No, that's not an order. It's a title of next week's Lights Out presentation. Supposing a woman came up to you, a small, mousy little woman, and said, please come to the bank. Would you laugh? Would you run? But find out what one man did next week.
3: Yes, tune in next Tuesday again for Arch Obler's eerie story of Come to the Bank.

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0: Come in. Welcome. I'm E.G. Marshall. Once again, I invite you to sail with me on a mysterious voyage into the unknown, unexplored country of the human mind. To be fair, it must be said that the mass murder of millions of human beings was not invented during our century. But to be accurate, it should be noted that in our generation, massacres, holocausts, and wholesale slaughter in general has been developed into what might be considered a fine art. Certainly, the atrocities that ancient, uncivilized barbarians committed in paroxysms of superstitious passion have been performed in our day with an almost impersonal and scientific objectivity. Is this better or worse? Or does it matter?
1: Trust him. Trust him. He'll save us.
2: Save us? How? Your grandfather is old and sick. We have no weapons.
1: My grandfather will save us.
2: Look, there are 100 soldiers coming up this hill. Can you see them?
1: I see them.
2: You see us, too.
1: Have no fear.
2: Have no fear. In a minute, we'll all be dead.
1: My grandfather will save us. Believe me.
2: Why? Why are you so sure he can save us?
1: Because he promised.
2: He promised. Oh, dear Lord. Maybe we'd better surrender.
1: No. Trust my grandfather. He always keeps his promise.
2: Well, then what is he waiting for?
1: Have faith. Have faith.
0: Our mystery drama, The Golem, was written especially for the Mystery Theater by Sam Dan and stars Robert Lansing. It is sponsored in part by Buick Motor Division and Contac, the 12-hour cold capsule. I'll be back shortly with Act One.
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6: 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You have no right to treat one of God's creatures, you, in that way. He forgives you. Forgive yourself. A nudge toward self-respect from the Mennonite churches.

0: and human beings are arbitrarily divided into two groups, the hunters and the hunted. The year is 1943. We're in a cottage in the thick woods that surround a country town in a vast wilderness somewhere in Central Europe. The man is a forester. He is sitting quietly before a pleasant fire. His wife is telling a bedtime story to a sleepy child in a crib.
1: And so the king said to each of the suitors who came to ask for his daughter's hand, all of you are handsome and all of you are strong, but the one who was chosen must also have a good heart. He must be kind to the poor, and he must protect the weak. Shh, I think she's asleep. Now I can heat up your supper.
2: Just imagine, Topchick, I was able to get beef today. Think of it, beef.
3: I'm not hungry.
2: You're not hungry? Tomchek, what is the matter?
3: Nothing.
1: Oh, no. Something's wrong.
3: I don't want to talk about it.
2: Eat your supper. You'll feel better.
3: I'll never feel better. I was in town today.
2: Yes?
3: And in the square, there were soldiers, Germans, the Nazis. They'd rounded up about 100 people.
1: Jews?
3: Yes. And they were shoving them into trucks.
2: Why should we care?
3: They're taking them away to kill them.
2: Well, it's war and...
3: Do you know what I did?
2: No.
3: I did nothing.
2: I don't understand. What were you supposed to do?
3: Once I saw a man who was whipping a horse, an old sick horse. Do you know what I did to that man?
2: Come, Jack, please. You're only...
3: And all he was doing was whipping a horse.
2: Oh.
3: And today in the square, I did nothing. All of us, we just stood around. We all did nothing. Most people pretended that nothing was happening.
2: Tomchek, please.
3: Let me tell you who was there.
2: I'm not interested.
3: It was a very old man with a long white beard. He was standing next to a young girl.
2: I just don't want to hear anymore.
3: Standing quietly, very quietly, looking straight ahead. And it so happened that his eyes looked straight into mine.
2: Please, Tomchek.
3: His eyes, they asked me for help, but I turned my head away. I denied him.
2: If you'd done anything at all, you'd be dead. Who could that be?
3: I don't know.
2: Now, are you sure you didn't do anything?
3: I told you I did nothing.
2: I'll open it. Who are you?
3: It's the old man and the young girl.
2: Please, may we come in just to get warm at your fire? My grandfather... He's so old, and he's very sick, and he needs... Please, a little water, just a little water, and a piece of bread.
1: Young girl, please, I want to help you.
2: God bless you.
1: But I can't.
2: Please don't ask me to. They'll burn the house down. They'll kill us. Just let my grandfather get warm for a minute.
1: Oh, no, please don't come in. They'll find out you were here. Please don't destroy us. Have mercy on us.
2: I'm sorry I disturbed you. Come, grandfather. There is no one at home here.
1: Tomchek, what are you staring at?
3: Did you see the old man's eyes?
1: Now, Tomchek...
3: How those eyes looked into mine.
1: I tell you, I won't listen.
3: And for the second time today, I denied him.
2: Come, Jack. You haven't touched a bite. Please, you worked hard all day. You must eat.
3: I think we'll go for a walk.
2: Now?
3: Yes.
2: In this weather, but it's crazy. Now, look, you listen.
3: I think you've said enough for one day.
4: Open! In the name of the Fira!
2: Nazis! Come, quick! Let me do the talking. Please, let me do the talking!
4: Open!
2: Yes! I'm coming! Oh! Good evening, Lieutenant. That is the Lieutenant's insignia, isn't it?
5: As if you don't know. We're looking for two escaped criminals.
2: Criminals?
5: An old man with a white beard. A girl about 20.
3: What crime did they commit?
2: Tomchek.
5: What

0: You're a funny one.
1: Come, Jack. This is no time for your jokes. The soldiers are here on serious business.
0: You say you haven't seen them?
2: No, no, Lieutenant.
0: Then you should have no objection if we search the house.
1: Well, why should we object?
0: Inside, boys.
1: That staircase leads up to the attic, and this trap door is for the cellar.
0: You are Tomček Masaryk, the forester?
1: Yes. Yes, he is, and I'm his wife, Marina.
0: You've seen no one all day?
2: No, sir.
0: Well, those vermin can't go far.
2: What will you do with them if you catch them?
0: You mean when we catch them? They've given us too much trouble already. We'll just shoot them. Oh, excuse me. I had noticed you have a little one.
1: Yes.
0: Asleep there in the crib. Boys, move about more quietly. Oh, she is a little princess, isn't she?
1: Yes. She'll be 5 in November.
0: You know, I have one. She'll be 4.
1: Her name is Olga.
0: Really? Mine is called Helga. It's the same name, you know. Boys, there's no one hiding around here. Form them up outside, Sergeant.
1: Won't you have a glass of wine, Lieutenant?
0: Oh, no, not under me. What is your husband's name again?
1: Tomček.
0: I need your help.
2: My help?
1: Oh, he'd be thrilled to be of service.
0: They say you know these forests better than any man living.
1: He knows every tree.
0: I want you to come with me.
2: Me?
0: Do you have any objections? I need a guide.
2: Oh.
0: You'd know every likely hiding
1: place.
0: Oh,
1: he certainly would.
0: And if you can find them for us, there'll be a handsome reward for your work.
1: Oh, Tomček doesn't want a reward. That's just the knowledge that he's doing his duty.
0: You know, Tomček, my wife is like that, too. I can never get a word in edgewise when she's around. Well, let us go.
2: You mean now?
0: Now.
2: Lieutenant?
0: Yes, Tomček.
2: I would suggest we go no further.
0: Why?
2: There's no moon. The terrain is getting too treacherous.
0: Is it?
2: You've got gullies, ravines. A man can fall and break a leg.
0: You wouldn't be trying to frighten me, would you?
2: Then why would I want to do that, Lieutenant?
0: Well, maybe you don't want to find them.
2: They're nothing to me.
3: Help!
2: That's one of your men.
0: Sounds like Streicher. Sergeant, get some men over there fast. Well, Tomček, you may have been right. I can't see a thing out here. Is the Streicher all right?
3: Yeah, he's right. We'll have to carry him back.
0: Sergeant, bring everybody close to the path. We're heading home. Tomček, what chance do they have to survive out there?
2: None.
0: Well, we'll make sure of that tomorrow morning. Cigarette?
2: No thanks.
0: Well, go ahead, take one. You know you're dying for a smoke.
2: Well,
0: keep the pack. Plenty of cigarettes. Yes, plenty of good food, good jobs. 4 sensible people. Tell me something, Tomček. Are you a sensible person? Yeah, have a light. What is it, Tomček? What's the matter?
2: The matter?
0: As I struck the match, I could see your face. You had a funny look. As if you're in pain.
2: I have this arthritis.
0: Well, so do I. But from the look on your face, yours must be pretty bad.
2: Yes.
0: Well, get some sleep. Tomorrow could be another long day.
2: Lieutenant, do we have to keep looking for them?
0: Do we have to?
2: All you do when you find them is shoot them.
0: Perhaps.
2: In a day or two, they'll be dead of cold and hunger anyhow.
1: Oh, you're back. Did they...
2: No.
1: I have something nice and hot for you to drink. Take off your coat. Why are you just standing there?
2: Shh. I want to make sure the Nazis are gone.
1: Why don't you take off your coat?
2: I'm going out again right away.
1: Where? I demand to know where.
2: There are two people who need help.
1: But you just said they didn't find them.
2: That's right, they didn't. The Nazis didn't find them, but I found them.
1: How? How could you?
2: The lieutenant and I, we'd stopped to light a cigarette. He was facing one way, I another. In the flare of the match, I could see, near a tree in the darkness, the face of the old man.
1: You saw the old man?
2: It was only for a moment, but that moment was as long as eternity. His eyes burned into mine. Pleading.
1: Don't you? Please listen to me.
2: Shh. Once again, I turned my head away. And a voice whispered in my ear, a voice I had never heard before, whispered, "This night, you shall deny me three times." Marina, I have denied him three times. I cannot deny him again.
4: Oh, how easy it is to believe in brotherly love when your brother is lovable and respectable and acceptable. But what do you do about those brothers who are hated and hunted, who have every man's hand turned against them? Well, that's when you find out what you really believe the hard way. I shall return shortly with Act 2.

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0: His name is Tomcheck. Her name is Marina. They live in a great mountainous forest that covers much of Central Europe. Around them swirl distant echoes of the greatest war in history. And yet, their lives seem but little touched. True, almost every night, they hear the drone of Liberators, Lancasters, and B-17s. But their small town is hardly ever hit. And true, there are people who are being ruthlessly exterminated, but as Marina keeps reminding Tomcheck, it's none of their affair. And it wasn't until tonight.
1: Tomcheck, what are you saying?
2: I heard a voice.
1: No.
2: A voice that said...
1: Oh, please, I'm frightened.
2: The voice said, "This night you shall deny me three times." And I have.
1: What are you going to do?
2: I need blankets.
1: Oh, no.
2: Food.
1: I won't let you...
2: Something inside me is
1: making... It's witchcraft. The old man, he bewitched you.
2: No, you and I, we don't believe in that.
1: All right. You can't help yourself. I know.
2: The voice keeps telling me I must go out there.
1: I know, no. Let me help you.
2: You want to help me?
1: Yes, I'll get a rope. I'll tie you to the
2: bed.
1: What
2: are you talking about?
1: I'll be able to hold you here. Let me. No, please. Tomcheck!
2: Will you get out of my way?
1: No, I'll leave this place. I'll save myself and our child. Tomcheck! Oh, Lord, save us.
3: Old man, you're here. I know it. Will you trust me? I want to help you. Where are you? You have to be here. I want to help you.
2: No, don't be afraid.
1: If you mean to kill us, do it quickly.
2: Shh, I've come to help you.
1: Why?
2: Because the old man, where is he? You can't just let him lie on the ground like that.
1: I don't have any more strength.
2: He'll freeze to death. We have to get him to his feet. Come on, old man. He's unconscious. We must make him walk.
1: Let him die. In peace.
2: No, he's going to live.
1: For how long?
2: Who knows how long anyone will live. Here, put this blanket around his shoulders. And take this one for yourself. Come on, old man. We must walk.
1: Where?
2: It's to a hidden place. It's a place I know. It's a cave.
1: Oh, bless you. Do you realize how much you're doing for us?
2: It's not very much. I remember once I did more for a horse.
1: I never thought I'd be warm again.
2: You were less than 500 yards away from this cave.
1: The smoke from the fire. Will somebody see it?
2: No. There's nothing to worry about. This cave is my secret. Here. Drink this hot.
1: Grandfather.
2: Shh, let him sleep. He'll get better now. I saw you earlier today in the square. How did you escape?
1: Well, you see... Oh, I can tell you. I know it. I can trust you. My grandfather was a chemist in Prague.
2: Yes.
1: When the Nazis took over, he was afraid that they would force him to work for them. And so we went into hiding, and it's been that way, running from place to place.
2: That's almost 5 years. How did you manage?
1: There were all sorts of people. Some were kind enough to help us. Others betrayed us.
2: But you got away.
1: Well, the officer in charge of the convoy, the lieutenant, he kept looking at my grandfather.
2: Why?
1: He must have recognized him. Grandfather was a very famous research chemist.
2: Yes.
1: He'd been working on a formula that would release explosive forces much more powerful than dynamite.
2: No, I'm afraid I don't understand. I'm not very educated. I'm only a peasant.
1: I don't really understand it either. And I've been to the university. But he is afraid that they could torture him to working for them, so So he said to me, he said...
2: Yes?
1: He said, let us try to run away and then they'll shoot us and that way it'll be over quickly.
2: But how did you run away?
1: After we left the square, they drove us to the edge of the forest and the truck had a blowout and they ordered everyone off of it.
2: Well?
1: Grandfather took my hand and we walked toward the woods.
2: What do you mean, just like that?
1: At any moment, we expected to hear shots and be killed. But nothing happened.
2: How do you account for it?
1: Well, I suppose they didn't think anyone would dare to escape, and they were so busy yelling at the driver for his carelessness, and so we just kept walking.
4: Rebecca. Rebecca.
2: Oh, here, he's coming around.
4: Rebecca.
2: Is that your name, Rebecca?
1: No. My name is Rachel.
4: Rebecca. Where are you?
1: I don't understand. He doesn't know anyone named Rebecca.
4: Rebecca. Oh.
1: Grandpa.
4: There you are, child.
1: Grandpa, don't you know who I am?
4: Of course, my child. You're Rebecca, daughter of my oldest son, Ezra.
1: Grandpa, don't you know who you are?
4: Child, what are these questions? I know who I am. I am Solomon ben Isaac, rabbi of Prague. Where is the book?
1: The book?
4: The book. It was sent to me by my old friend, the Spanish rabbi.
1: The Spanish rabbi?
4: You know him. Moses ben Maimonides.
1: Maimonides? Grandfather, Maimonides has been dead for more than 700 years.
4: And in this book, he speaks of a golem.
1: A golem?
4: How it is possible to create a champion, to make out of clay a man of irresistible force who will come to the rescue of oppressed people. A golem.
1: Oh, grandfather.
4: I will create such a champion, and he will rescue our people. Now, child, you must not disturb me. I must close my eyes and think.
1: Yes. Yes, grandfather. Oh, his mind is gone. It's gone.
2: What was he talking about?
1: Oh, a legend. A medieval Hebrew legend about a golem. It must have been the golem of Prague who saved our people once during some troubled times.
2: A legend?
1: A creature made by one of our wise men, but I don't understand.
2: You don't have to understand a legend.
1: He thinks he's a 13th century rabbi. He was never interested in history.
4: Rebecca!
1: Yes, grandfather.
4: I will save us. You'll see. I'll save all of us. I promise. Child, I have never broken my promise.
1: Oh, I was scared out of my wits. I thought you'd be caught and shot.
2: Well, I wasn't.
1: You found them, I suppose.
2: Let's not talk about it.
1: That's...
2: Yes, I know who that is. Let him in. As if we have anything to say about it.
1: Don't despise me, Tomchek. Is it so terrible to want to live? Oh, Lieutenant.
5: Good morning.
1: A cup of coffee, Lieutenant.
5: Oh, never on duty. Well, Tomchek, ready?
2: Yes, sir.
5: You look as if you didn't even get to sleep last night.
1: Well, Lieutenant, sometimes he's just restless.
5: Here, take these, Tomchek.
2: Why, what's in the package, Lieutenant?
5: Pills.
2: Pills?
5: I stopped at our dispensary. I got you some pills for your arthritis.
1: Tomchek,
6: But you don't have arthritis.
2: Yes, I do.
6: Oh, what are you talking about? Since when do you have arthritis?
2: Well, I...
5: Well, maybe he's had it since last night, eh? Tom Jack, we must be off to the hunt.
6: Oh, Lieutenant!
5: What do you name, Marina?
6: But Tom Jack isn't at home.
5: He isn't?
6: Well, you didn't tell him you'd want to come...
5: Yes, that's right, I didn't. But I haven't come here to see Tom Jack.
6: No?
5: No. I want to see you.
6: Come in.
5: Thank you. I want to help you.
6: Help me?
5: First off, Tom Chick told me a lie.
6: A lie? About what?
5: About having arthritis.
6: Oh, but he does. Oh, he does.
5: No. Now, it's a minor thing, a silly thing, but he told me a lie. Why does a man lie? He lies because he's nervous and frightened. Why should Tom Check be nervous and frightened? Because he's doing something wrong? Something seriously wrong? Like what? Like hiding fugitives? You see how simple and logical it is?
6: But Tom Check wouldn't, you know, he could.
5: He would. He could. He is. For 3 days now, he's been leading me all around the woods. There isn't a trace of those two.
6: But
5: he's got them hidden away. Otherwise, how could they have disappeared so completely?
6: Oh, Tom Check would never...
5: Marina, you're his wife. You love him. And right now, you're the only one who can save him.
6: But, Lieutenant...
5: Quiet. Shall I tell you how you can save him?
0: And suddenly a word, a single word, sears itself into Marina's consciousness. The word is betrayal. How can something she has yet to find out be a betrayal of someone or something that is very important to her husband? And just as he heard a voice in his heart, she also hears one now. A voice that says, "One of you shall betray me." I will return shortly with Act 3.

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As tantalizing, as exciting as Moorhaven and Emerald Station, China Shadow is the story of the innocent young daughter of a country vicar who is thrust suddenly into the decadence and turmoil of 19th century London. 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

0: are times when it seems that the Lord sleeps and the world is abandoned to the will of the wicked. And during such times, perhaps the wisest course, perhaps the only course, is to survive, to endure, to wait for a long night to end, and to hope for a new day. But meanwhile, one must live. And right now, a young woman named Marina, whose home is in Central Europe during the Nazi occupation, is listening to what she must do if she is to live.
1: Marina, I need those two prisoners.
2: But Tomczyk doesn't...
1: No, you mustn't pretend you don't know Tomczyk is guilty.
2: Lieutenant, please.
1: Don't cry. Tomczyk, being Tomczyk, would sooner die than betray them.
2: But Tomczyk doesn't...
1: No. We must not go back to the beginning. We're past all that. Therefore, you must find out from Tomczyk where they are hidden. And you will find out in 24 hours. Or do you know what I will do? I will shoot Tomczyk.
3: Do you hear the noise, Rebecca?
2: The noise, Grandfather.
3: The noise of the mob in the streets. They're getting ready to kill.
2: Grandfather, try to rest.
3: Rest? Now? The people, they must not make the same mistake as last time. They must not try to barricade themselves in the synagogue. They should come out here to this cave, an excellent hiding place. And besides, the golem can be more effective out in the open.
2: The golem?
3: Yes, child. I can make a golem.
2: But that's impossible.
3: What you wish to say is that only God can make a living creature. Huh? That's true. But the golem is not a living person. The golem is a force.
2: Yes, Grandfather. Yes. But now rest.
3: A man-made force. Where is Tomczyk, the young peasant who is so kind?
2: He will try to return.
3: Could he get me some salt, some clay, and some...
2: Yes, Grandfather. Whatever you like. Now, please, rest.
4: Tomczyk. My poor Tomczyk. You've fallen asleep over your dinner.
5: Yes, well, I'm so tired.
4: It's too much for you, Tomczyk.
5: I have to go out.
4: Please.
5: Marina, I'm sorry. I must do this. Now, don't try to talk me out of it.
4: But I don't want to do that. If what you're doing is important to you, it must also be important to me. And so, well, I must also be a part of it. I want to help.
5: No, it's too dangerous.
4: I must be a part of whatever you do, Tomczyk. Don't you understand? I, too, must help.
5: Marina, I love you so much.
4: That old man, he must be terribly ill.
5: He is.
4: Well, he needs good nursing care. Now, you know I could do that.
5: Would you?
4: Where is he? Tomczyk.
5: Marina, you... God, you look so beautiful right now. It must be because you feel beautiful.
4: Where are they hidden? Where?
5: Marina, once I tell you, would you become a part of it, too?
4: Where, Tomczyk?
5: Do you know the cave?
4: The cave?
5: Now, have you forgotten? We found it that day when we went walking. We went inside.
4: Oh, yes, I remember.
5: Now, the old man is terribly sick. He needs you, Marina.
4: Well, now, first I must go to town.
5: To town? Why?
4: Well, there's Olga. I'll take the child to my brother's house.
5: Of course, she'll be safe there.
4: And I'll stop for some medicine. And Tomczyk?
5: Yes.
4: I love you.
5: I know.
4: Oh, Tomchick, you'll never know how much.
5: How is he now?
4: Quiet. He talks to himself. Oh, I'm frightened.
5: Oh, no, most people talk to themselves.
4: No, no. He talks to himself in Hebrew.
5: Well?
4: He has never learned Hebrew. He doesn't know it.
5: Are you sure?
4: Yes. And from what I can understand, it's a kind of medieval Hebrew that hasn't been spoken in hundreds of years. Now, how would he know it?
5: I don't understand. What is that?
4: I don't know how to explain.
5: All over the floor, all the way back in the cave. What has he done?
4: Well, he took the clay that you brought him, and he's making...
5: It's in the form of a man.
4: Yes, he's been making a golem.
5: Whatever it is, it's like a giant. Where did he get the clay?
4: He made it from that you brought.
5: I didn't bring all that much.
4: Yes, it's frightening. It seems to be growing. I can't believe my eyes, but there it is. Grandfather, please, tell us.
3: Be quiet.
4: But, Grandfather...
5: Sir, what is that?
3: I am about to write down certain words. Certain awful words. And in this place, there must be silence. The silence of the dead.
4: But you promised. You promised.
1: And I shall keep my promise, Marina. You have my word. You'll even be rewarded. Well?
4: They're hiding in a cave.
1: A cave? You must do better than that, my dear.
4: You pick up the pathway just past our house, and you follow it north for 2 miles. Now you come to a deep ravine. In front of you is what looks like a wall of solid rock.
1: But it isn't.
4: No. Because when you climb to the top of it, you will see the entrance to the cave.
1: Thank you. Sergeant, place her under arrest.
4: But you said...
1: I said you'd be rewarded. At this point, I don't know how. If you're lying, a firing squad will give you 30 leaden bullets. If you're truthful, there. There are 30 silver krona.
5: He's quiet. He's so quiet.
4: Too quiet. He appears to be in a trance. I wish I knew what to do.
5: No, don't be discouraged. Marina will know. She was studying to be a nurse, but her parents lost their money. She'll help.
4: Oh, bless her.
5: Yes. She's really a wonderful person. She worries a lot, but in the end, you can depend on her.
4: Maybe.
5: Maybe what?
4: Maybe you and your wife should just...
5: Yes?
4: It's not your fight.
5: Yes. Yes, Rachel, it's my fight. It always was my fight. Will you fight with me?
4: I don't know how.
5: Yes, you do.
3: Children! Children!
4: Oh, thank the Lord. He looks better.
3: Children! They have come for us. They have come.
4: Oh, Grandfather. Just
5: be... Listen, outside.
6: Around it, pull back.
5: Look down.
6: Separate.
5: Look down, the Nazis.
4: They're climbing up the rock.
5: They know where we are. They know we're here.
6: Tomchick. We know you're there. Come down.
4: Oh, Tomchick, I'm sorry. I'm sorry for you.
5: But I can hold them off. One man with a rifle can knock them down one at a time. We'll hold out till dark and we'll try to run for it.
4: No, Tomchick. It's no good. And I'm so tired.
5: No, no, don't lose courage.
6: Come check.
4: Save yourself.
6: Come check, you're a sensible person.
4: There comes a time, when...
5: When what?
4: When he no longer hears our prayers.
6: All right.
4: When he says, my children, it is your will. Do with it whatever you will. Destroy yourselves in your own madness. I abandon you.
5: Rachel, you mustn't say that.
4: Grandfather, let us save Tom Jack. Let's give ourselves up. Grandfather.
3: Behold, my children. Behold.
5: Sing. That thing he made is moving.
3: The people shall be saved. The murderers shall perish.
4: Grandfather, what have you done?
3: We have been sent a champion.
5: It's a giant.
3: The champion shall smite the mad killers of the innocent.
4: Grandfather.
3: I have written the awful, never to be forgotten words. I have breathed the force of life into the champion. The
5: clay giant is moving.
3: Clay no longer, but fire and steel.
5: Look at it. You look.
3: Through me, it has acquired the force and power of a million suns. He shall burn away the evil that surrounds us. I charge you, champion, avenger, protector, call them. Go forth. Go forth.
4: Grandfather!
6: In there, take them alive.
1: Hey, quiet down.
5: It destroyed them all. To the last man. What was it?
4: You saw a golem.
5: Where did it go?
4: It vanished. As if into thin air. But the pious old folks still believe. Oh, and they assure you that the golem will reappear one day when someone shall awaken him to save the people.
5: What is that you're saying?
4: I remember reading the story of the golem.
3: Rachel!
4: Grandfather!
3: I had the strangest dream. I dreamed I was living hundreds of years ago, and I was... Who is this man? Where have I seen you before?
4: Come, Grandfather. We must be on our way.
3: I'm so tired of running.
4: We will join the partisans. It's time we stopped running and started fighting.

0: there, was there, a golem? The question is, what is a golem? A thing of irresistible force. Well, so is a bomb. A British or American bomber flying overhead may have dropped one. On the other hand, the old gentleman was a scientific genius. He could have made one. Or it could have been what you heard. A golem. I'll be back shortly.
1: In God We Trust, America Speaks.
2: Thoughts from Helen Keller. I have four things to learn in life. To think clearly without hurry or confusion. To love everybody sincerely. To act in everything with the highest motives. To trust in God unhesitatingly. I long to accomplish a great and noble task, but it is my chief duty to accomplish humble tasks, as though they were great and noble. The world has moved along not only by the mighty shoves of its heroes, but also by the aggregate of the tiny pushes of each honest worker.
1: Presented by the Catholic Communications Foundation.

0: There is a legend that a medieval Hebrew scholar created a creature of great strength and power to rescue his beleaguered people from the madness of a mob, a creature called a golem. It is significant that the word golem means unfinished, and this is fitting because to save the world, we can only depend on a certain amount of help to be given us. The rest of the effort must be our own. Our cast included Robert Lansing, Mildred Clinton, Patricia Elliott, Ralph Bell, and Robert Dryden. The entire production was under the direction of Hyman Brown. And now, a preview of our next tale. I'll always remember how she looked. She was almost pretty when she had that shy smile on her face. But would it be murder? If all I did was help her to kill herself? She had this insane affinity for a lethally poisonous snake. Sooner or later, she would release him from his cage in the mad delusion that he was her dear friend. Would it be murder? No. It isn't murder. Look at him. This enormous monster coiled in his cage, sleeping. No one had seen me enter this house of crawling, murderous creatures. Here on the side is the latch.
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3: 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You're choking me. No!
4: Midnight, the witching hour when the night is darkest, our fears the strongest, and our strength at its lowest ebb. Midnight, when the graves gape open and death strikes. How? You'll learn the answer in just a minute in Till Death Do Us Part.

And now, Murder at Midnight. 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Our story by Joseph Ruskell is Till Death Do Us Part.

0: wistful eye upon that little tint of blue which prisoners call the sky.
1: Ruth, I want to tell you something. Put down that book and listen. I love you.
0: Some love too little, some too long. Some sell and others buy. Some do the deed with many tears and some without a sigh.
1: You hear me, Ruth? I love you.
0: Some do it with a bitter look. Some with a flattering word.
1: Professor Clark.
0: Yes, Professor Clark.
1: Love me, darling.
0: Wildly?
1: Put the book away. Almost there now. Bridal suite waiting.
0: Oh, Frank. Promise you'll always love me.
1: Till death do us part.

0: Another glass, darling. Come on.
1: It's sweet to dance to violins when love and life are fair. To dance to flutes. To dance to lutes is delicate and rare.
0: But it is not so sweet with nimble feet to...
1: To dance upon the air. Frank.
0: Darling.
1: You've hardly kissed me. Why are you looking at me like that?
0: You're so lovely.
1: Come over here to the couch. A shy bridegroom in this day and age? Darling, why are you acting so strangely? Well, if the mountain won't come to Mohammed... Come here, my lord and master. Kiss me.
0: Oh, Ruth, I love you so much.
1: Darling, why do you keep staring at me like that? Frank!
0: Ruth, no!
1: Darling, what's the matter?
0: I don't know.
1: Please, Frank, after all...
0: No, don't come near me. Don't touch me. Ruth, something terrible is happening to me. It's a feeling... It's too dreadful to believe.
1: What is it?
0: When I take you in my arms, when I kiss you, I love you and I want you so that I feel a hideous urge to...
1: To what, darling?
0: To strangle you to death.

0: shaving. Finishing up now. Morning, Professor.
1: Morning, Professor. Life is wonderful.
0: Wonderful.
1: Towel?
0: Thank you.
1: Leave us enter the parlor, husband.
0: Yes. Leave us eat, my bride. Ah! What feast is this that tempts my palate? Fall to, spouse. Citrus, my favorite ice squirt. I'm so happy I feel like dancing.
1: It's sweet to dance to violin.
0: Yeah, that's right. How's it go? It's sweet to dance to violin.
1: When love and life are fair. Eat, dear. What's wrong?
0: I guess I'm not very hungry.
1: Frank, you're thinking of that incident last night again. You are, aren't you?
0: How could I have said that to you? I can't understand it. What got into me?
1: Now, darling, you're to forget it. Don't talk about it anymore. Don't even think of it. It was just your little joke.
0: Some joke. Wonder I didn't frighten you to death.
1: Well.
0: And the funny thing is, the next minute I was laughing at myself, and so were you. But when I said it, I... Ruth, I can't explain it. I can't eat now.
1: Frank.
0: It was like an obsession. Yes, that's it. It was an obsession. Ruth, you're a psychologist. What does it mean? To have felt that horrible urge to do that to you. To you, I must have been mad.
1: Now, darling, don't say that. Don't spoil our honeymoon with this nonsense. You'll be talking things into yourself. I don't know what it is. Your nerves are on edge from your accident, that terrible crash just 3 months ago.
0: Please, Ruth, please, I don't want to think about it. I can still see it, that horrible, twisted wreckage.
1: Well, you're lucky you're alive. Be thankful, I am.
0: She was hitting 80, showing off. I couldn't stop her, that daffy little sister of yours.
1: Darling.
0: I'm sorry, dear. I'm sorry. I dare say I felt as awful about it as you did. Brilliant student, could have been one of my best if she'd ever opened a book. The poor kid, what a way to die. Maybe if I hadn't accepted a lift to town, who knows, she might still
1: now,
0: be...
1: Now, please, please, darling, let's forget it. It's not good for you. You haven't been at all yourself ever since then.
0: No, I haven't, have I?
1: Well, everything has its compensation, dear. After all, that's what brought us together. Closely, I mean.
0: Yes, that's right. In the hospital, what? You were an angel.
1: Oh.
0: Well, you were just an angel from heaven, the way you helped to nurse me through all that time, when I was only half conscious, nursed me and read to me. Read to me. Yes, the way you read to me.
1: Why do you say it like that, Frank?
0: Well, I don't know. There's something you read to me over and over when I was barely conscious. I've heard it ever since, deep down. I can't seem to recall it, but I feel that it had something to do with my crazy behavior last night. A line. It's still with me. It never seems to leave me. Seems to make me want to do something... horrible.
1: Now, Frank, stop talking. You're ill again. You're pale as a ghost.
0: What is that line? I've got to know.
1: Please, darling, please stop shouting. I'm with you. Your love is with you. Now kiss me, dear. Hold me tight.
0: Oh, so lovely. Everything about you. Your eyes, your lips, your lovely white throat. I feel it pulsing. I can feel your throat pulsing, darling, in my hands, pulsing.
1: No, Frank, you're hurting me. Oh, you're choking me. No!
2: Yes, sir?
0: I'm checking out. Room number? 438. Call me a cab.
2: From the bridal suite? Just a moment. Is something wrong, sir? You and your wife just checked in last night. Any complaint?
0: No, no complaint. Just call me a cab.
2: Oh, an emergency.
0: What business is it of yours? Where's another hotel?
2: Why, you'll find it very difficult in New York without a reservation. And if you and your wife...
0: I'm checking out. Who said anything about my wife? She's better off without me, do you hear? Well, what are you gawking at? She's very lovely, remember? Would you make a nice corpse in a bridal suite? Oh, go to the devil.
3: Where to now, mister? Where now?
0: Just shake off that other cab.
3: I did. 3 hours ago. I told you 10 times. What now?
2: Just drive around the park.
3: We've been around and around and around. How long can this go on?
2: That line. What was that line? What was it?
3: Huh?
2: What was that line?
3: Look, pal, we going over that again, too? What line? You want the 7th Avenue line? If I'm not talking out of turn, Bob, you must have lifted quite a few today.
2: Get me to a hotel.
3: We tried a dozen. Remember, they're full up. Hey, just who are you, mister? What's your racket?
0: What's that to you?
3: Okay, I just asked.
0: I was a teacher, cabbie, in a woman's college. But that's only a blind. My name is Jack the Ripper, see? But some people just call me Bluebeard.
3: Bluebeard? Huh? This is the end of my line, chum. Pay up and get out.
0: No, I won't. You can't make me get out. You can't.
3: I can't, huh?
0: No, because if I do get out, I may go back. And if I go back, don't you understand? I'll kill her.
4: For richer, for poorer, in sickness and in health, till death do us part. A bridegroom, dazed and obsessed, standing on a city street, fearing to return to his bride, because he knows if he does, it will mean
5: murder at midnight.

0: Yes. What do you want?
1: Good evening, sir. My name is Bluebeard. You're the proprietor of this charming boarding house.
0: You're drunk.
1: Forsooth, 'tis true. May I tarry the night?
0: No vacancies. Go on now, get on your way.
2: Where's his room?
3: Top floor, rear, Mrs. Clark. He came in about an hour ago, drunk as you please, and he asked for a single. I'm not one to rent to drunks, mind you, but I can see he's really educated and a gentleman, though a queer one, if you ask me, with his eyes all bloodshot. Well, here it is.
2: Did he say when he'll be back?
3: He said he was going for his bags.
2: I'll just wait in his room, if you don't mind. It's all right. I'm his wife, I tell you.
3: Well, I don't know. Something mighty fishy about all this. And excuse me, there's the hall phone. If it's not one thing, it's another. All right, all right. Hello? Yes? Who? Oh, just a minute. It's him, ma'am. He wants to talk to the lady who just came in.
2: Let me speak to him. Hello, Frank.
4: I saw you go in. What are you doing in my house?
2: Darling, it's so good to hear your voice again. I was so worried.
4: Answer me. What are you doing there? How did you know where to find me?
2: I've been following you everywhere. I don't want you to leave me, darling. I love you.
4: Get out of there. Stop haunting me. I'm no...

0: to die. You know I'll kill you the next time we're alone. You know I've gone mad.
1: Now, don't say that. You're just ill, and I'll nurse you back to health. Oh, Frank, this is your wife talking. What sort of spineless thing do you suppose you've married? What would you have me do, run to the police and ask them to protect me from my husband? Run to the police and cry that the man I love wants to kill me? Run to the police and
0: tell them... Police, that's right. Of course. Why didn't I think of that before?
1: No, Frank. Frank! Frank, what are you going to do?
2: Have a seat, Mrs. Clark.
1: What is it you want of me, Inspector Wade? Why was I called here to the police station?
2: You've no idea?
1: No. Oh, is he here, my husband? He told you?
2: But I thought he was just drunk.
1: Oh, I told him not to come here. I told him not to.
2: Then it's all true?
1: Yes.
2: This beats anything I've ever heard. Man loves wife so much, he wants to strangle her. Kisses her. Gets an irresistible yen to choke her to death. And on their honeymoon. You want to prefer charges?
1: Prefer charges? What for?
2: Well, attempted homicide ought to cover it.
1: I won't. He's my husband. I love him. I'll stick by him no matter what.
2: But he ought to at least be sent to Bellevue for a mental...
1: Oh, no, you won't. There's nothing mentally wrong with Frank. Nothing at all. It's simply nerves, the result of an accident he had recently.
2: This really takes the cake. Mrs. Clark, another thing that puzzles me.
1: Yes?
2: He kept raving about a line when he staggered in here, as if it were life or death. A line of poetry he couldn't remember. Wanted me to tell him what it was. Confidentially, I've only read one poem in my life. Now, what's that all about?
1: I haven't the vaguest notion, Inspector. Just part of his neurotic state, I suppose. When we get back to our hotel room...
2: What? You want him back after what happened?
1: Yes. Don't you see, I must cure him of that awful obsession. Who else can do it but me? I'd like to see him now, Inspector. Please release him to me. I'll take the consequences.
2: He's not here.
1: Not here?
2: No. We held him overnight just to let him sober up like we would any other drunk. Thought it was just all boozy eyewash. Well, this morning he seemed a new man, laughed it all off. So we released him. Just a few minutes ago.
1: Oh, wonderful.
2: But then I had a hunch I ought to warn you anyway. Just a hunch.
1: Warn me?
2: Yeah. He said he was going to call on you tonight at the hotel for a little reunion.
1: Oh, how marvelous. Maybe he's all cured.
2: I don't know. I didn't like the way he smiled when he said it. Mrs. Clark, after what you just told me, I think I ought to have him picked up again.
1: You'll do no such thing.
2: It's taking your life in your hands. I think he's got wheels in his head.
1: I don't care. I love him.
2: You die just as dead when you're in love.
1: I'm not afraid. I'll never leave him. Certainly not now, when he needs me more than ever. Is that all, Inspector?
2: Okay, lady. You're 14 carat. He sure doesn't deserve a wife like you. And don't say I didn't warn you. It's your funeral.
1: Thank you, Inspector. Goodbye.
2: Oh, Mrs. Clark, there's one more thing perhaps I ought to tell you.
1: Yes?
2: When I released him just a while ago, he said something else that puzzled me. That being in jail had suddenly given him revelation. He smiled very queerly when he said it.
1: Oh?
2: I think maybe he found that line of poetry, Mrs. Clark.

0: Hello?
1: Ruth?
0: Where are you, Frank?
1: In the lobby.
0: Come up.
1: I don't know exactly what your game is, my sweet bride, but I'm warning you, I've had a revelation.
0: I know. It's high time.
1: I'm going to finish it, Ruth, this time. You asked for it.
0: Come up, Frank.
1: Sure?
0: Sure.
1: Your funeral.
0: The coward does it with a kiss. Come in, Frank. The door's open.
2: Throwing a party, my dear?
0: Yes.
2: Who's invited?
0: You and I.
2: What are we celebrating?
0: An uninvited guest at our honeymoon. Death has come with you, hasn't it, this time?
2: Yes.
0: Shall we drink them in?
2: Why not?
0: Do you still love me, Frank?
2: Yes, I still love you. But I love you better when you're...

0: dead for what you've done.
1: How much do you know?
0: Not enough. It came to me in jail last night. The jail had something to do with it. How, I still don't know, but enough to make me remember something you whispered in the hospital when I was just coming to. You said, I'll get my revenge, Frank. Do you hear me? I'll get my revenge.
1: Splendid. A from memory. What else?
0: Enough to make me realize that you hate me and have always hated me, although you pretended otherwise.
1: Brilliant. Say loved and hated you. Go on.
0: And that somehow, I don't know myself in what way, but I'm sure it must be a very clever way, as your psychology students would agree, you've been coldly, deliberately torturing me, trying to make me think myself a maniac, or have others think so.
1: Close enough.
0: Why, what I can't understand is why you did it, or why you weren't afraid that I'd really murder you.
1: You'll soon find out.
0: And I'm convinced now that you've done it all with a single line. A single line of poetry. In my jail cell, I was sure of it. The very walls seemed to tell me, I don't know why, that it was a line that you kept reading to me at the hospital, over and over and over again, that made me think I wanted to kill you.
1: And what was that line?
0: That's what I'm going to find out, right now.
1: Don't come any closer, Professor.
0: You know, it's perfectly ridiculous. Looking at you now, close to you, where I can almost touch you, that crazy obsession is still with me. I laugh at it intellectually. I know that you've tricked me into it by some very obvious power of suggestion, but I still feel that way.
1: Don't come any nearer. I'm warning you.
0: Isn't it eerie? I still love you and can strangle you for my love. And will.
1: Stay where you are. You're not going to kill me, darling. I'm going to kill you. Now do you see why I wasn't afraid of you?
0: That gun. You've had it all the time.
1: Correct, my love. Right here in the wine table drawer. I've planned this all along, Angel. From the very first. Before we were even married. Yes, your intuition was right. From the day you and my little sister were brought to the hospital after the accident. From the day she died. And the doctor said you'd pull through. I planned it all. And it's worked out like a perfect equation every step of the way.
0: Why? Why?
1: I hadn't committed the perfect crime, and I've done it. Even the police will testify that it was self-defense against a homicidal maniac. And when they find you here with a bullet in your head, they'll congratulate me.
0: But what's this all? I still don't
1: understand. It had to be the perfect crime because I must go free. You see, one life has already paid for yours. And quart for quart, your blood is worth no more than my family's.
0: I don't understand this at all. What did I ever do?
1: You killed my sister!
0: I killed her?
1: She told me before she left on that drive with you that she was going to crash the car. She left before I could stop her. She told me everything, Frank, including what you'd done to her.
0: Everything. I see. So that's it. Well, I don't suppose it would be of any use my trying to convince
1: you. No, no use. I've waited a long time for this moment. Revenge is sweet. And it was such fun to torture you. I used a weapon I knew. Of course, it was power of suggestion. Sure, you guessed it. But what a pity you don't know the line yet.
0: What was it? What was it? Tell me. Tell me. Don't keep me in torture.
1: Keep back. Think hard, Frank. Think all around it. What about a jail and the revelation it gave? What about a famous poet who wrote a famous poem while in jail?
0: Why?
1: Yes, yes?
0: Oscar Wilde. That's it. Yes, that's it from Oscar Wilde, a ballad.
1: Of course, a ballad.
0: The Ballad of Reading Jail. How could it ever have escaped me? Why, you witch, you've even been reading from it on our honeymoon. But what part? What verse? What line? What was the line?
1: Don't take another step or I'll pull the trigger.
0: Give me the line, I say. I still can't think of the line.
1: Keep back or I'll shoot.
0: Oh, no, you won't.
1: One more step and I'll shoot.
0: Tell me that line or I'll kill you.
1: All men kill the thing they love. Remember, Frank?
2: How's the next line go, Mrs. Clark? By all, let this be heard. So I heard. Too bad I was a little late.
1: Inspector Wade.
2: You know, ma'am, like I said, I only read one poem in my whole life. But ain't it the darndest thing? It happened to be the Ballad of Reading Jail.

till death do us part. A honeymoon in the bridal suite. Red wine spilled on the table. And red blood on the floor as the clock strikes 12 for murder at midnight.

Remember to be with us again when death's key turns in the lock and the clocks strike 12 for murder at midnight. The part of Professor Ruth Clark was played by Elspeth Eric. Professor Frank Clark by Eric Dressler. With music by Charles Paul, Murder at Midnight was directed by Anton M. Leder.

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0: Can you predict what will come in 100 years? Or in 10? Or in the next minute? Some people think they can. Nuclear scientists, mathematicians, astronomers, biologists. They'll predict the shape of the future. Why? Because they make the future. Because they see beyond the known dimensions of time and space into the unknown. Dimension X. We go ahead now in time to 1965. We're on a vast concrete runway set in the desert of the Southwest. A giant metal ship stands before us, prow pointed for the stars. And in 5 minutes, the signal will flash and it will tear up through the atmosphere to the outer limit.
1: Attention. Attention. Clear field for takeoff. Clear field.
2: 5 minutes, Steve.
3: All right. Takeoff. Warm her up, Charlie.
4: Turn her over.
2: I want to go over procedure again, Steve.
3: Don't worry, I got it straight.
2: You just make sure.
3: Okay. I take her up on jets to 50,000, then I cut in the rockets.
2: No lower, or your tail blast will burn out three counties.
3: I climb 4 minutes on rockets, then start maneuver tests.
2: Remember that, no more than 4 minutes.
3: Right.
2: This ship isn't like those strato rockets you've been testing. She's the first one built for outer space. If she works, she can go clear to the moon.
3: If I'd have known that, I'd have brought my toothbrush.
2: Well, not this trip. Now get this, Steve. You've got power there to clear the Earth's gravitational field. But remember, after you cut in the rockets, you've only got 10 minutes fuel. If you go beyond the outer limit and don't save fuel for the return...
3: I know, I won't get down again.
2: That's right, Steve. You'll drift off into space. Get that now. 10 minutes fuel.
3: Gotcha.
2: Now, as far as I'm concerned, this project is a lot more important than that cosmic ray bomb they're testing out in the Pacific tonight.
3: Well, the Security Commission brass doesn't think so. I don't see any undersecretaries under anything.
2: Don't worry. In the long run, our ship will make the CR bomb back page stuff. But in the meantime, it's just as dangerous. Remember... Half the principles in this ship are pure theory, Steve. Slide rule stuff. If anything goes wrong, we may have to scrape you off the landscape with a soup spoon.
3: You have a charming sense of humor.
2: Well, here's what I'm getting at. We're risking your neck in this test. If anything blows, we don't want to have the next man pull the same boner.
3: I know, Hank.
2: So keep your mic open and keep talking. If anything goes wrong, we want to know exactly why. And we won't be able to ask you. Let us know before you pull every switch... Before you do anything, you got that?
3: Yeah.
2: Even if you only have to blow your nose.
5: All right, get those fuel lines away.
6: Okay, Mr. Crow.
2: Well, I guess that's about all, Steve.
3: Hey, that reminds me. Look, if Mary calls, I'm just up on a milk run. I didn't tell her today was it.
2: How is she?
3: She's okay, but she's due about now, and I don't want her to be nervous.
2: Hey, I didn't know the baby was that close.
3: Yeah?
2: Steve, I really ought to be sending a single man on this job.
3: What, and cut me out of a soft paycheck? Forget it, Hank. You know, you can't get anybody else who can take 15 G's acceleration when those rockets cut in.
2: Yeah, I know. It's time, Steve.
3: Yeah. Well, see you later. Don't worry, Hank. I'll sweat for both of us. Button her up, Charlie. So long, Hank.
2: So long. We'll give you the light from control.

0: you there. Yeah, Hank.
1: Okay, Steve. Got you on the speaker. I'm ready to go.
2: Mr. Hanson.
1: Ready on radar, Sergeant?
3: Check.
2: Mr. Hanson, you better see this.
1: What is it, Elsa?
2: Message center for Steve. Mrs. Weston just left for the hospital.
1: What? Hello, Steve.
0: Yeah.
1: Stand by a minute.
2: Shall we hold the takeoff, Mr. Hanson?
1: What? Oh, yes. No, wait just a minute. It's too late now.
2: You going to tell him?
1: Maybe he's got enough to worry about.
0: Hey, what's holding us up, Hank? Something on your mind?
1: No, it's nothing, Steve. I just wanted to say good luck. Clear for takeoff, Charlie?
4: Right.
1: Okay, give him the light.

0: All right, Steve, I'm reading you clear.
1: I'm at 40,000. Airspeed 600. She's running fine. Soundproofing works. There's a third-degree waver in the AGY pressure.
0: Got that, Charlie?
2: Check.
3: Dead center on radar, Mr. Hanson.
1: 50,000 now. Cutting out the port jet. Now the starboard. I'm off jets. Airspeed dropping. I'm opening the rocket ports. The switch sticks a little, Charlie. Oxy-alcohol pressure 350. All right, now I'm advancing the ignition key. There goes rocket one.
0: Steve, you all right?
1: Yeah. Looks like somebody slugged me with a sledgehammer. Airspeed now, 1,200. Here goes number two.

0: Hello, Steve. Elapsed rocket time is now 4 minutes. What's your altitude? Over to you.
1: Speed 4,400. Still climbing. Altitude 297 miles.
0: All right, you're at the outer limit. Level off for maneuver test. You've got exactly 6 minutes fuel left.
1: Okay. Starting a 3-degree left bank. It's a little sluggish. There, it's all right now. There's a low vibration someplace. Maybe the cockpit hatch. Now I'm straightening out.
0: 5 minutes fuel left.
1: Now I'm starting a 3-degree... Hey!
0: What's the matter? What's wrong?
1: There's something up here. Something shining.
0: What are you talking about?
1: There's something above me, Hank. I'm going to chase it.
0: Steve, you're at the outer limit now.
1: I can see it plain now.
0: Steve, don't go any higher. You've only got 4 minutes left. You've only got...
1: I'm getting static. I can't hear you, Hank. It's dead ahead now. I'm going to make a pass at it. Get a good look. Hey, it's swerving to meet me. It's dead ahead now. It's dead ahead.
0: Hello. Hello. Hello, Steve. Steve, come in.
2: 9 minutes fuel gone.
3: Still no sign on radar.
0: Hello. Hello, Steve. Steve, what's happened? Charlie, get out the crash squad. Tell the Army squadron to alert their search planes.
4: Right.
2: 9.5 minutes
4: crash
2: gone.
4: Squadron.
0: Hello. Hello, Steve. What's happened? Where the devil is it?
4: Charlie,
0: come for
4: Mr. Hansen.
0: Come in, Steve.
4: We need a search squadron.
0: Come in.
4: No, Mr. Hansen's busy.
0: Hello. Hello, Steve. Hello, Steve.
2: 10 minutes, Mr. Hansen. That's the end of this fuel.

0: How long has it been now?
1: 10 hours, Mr. Hanson.
0: Nothing more on radar, Sergeant?
2: Screen's blank.
3: Colonel Corelli called in. Search planes are back. He didn't find anything.
0: Should be some trace.
3: He couldn't have bailed out, could he?
0: You don't hit the silk at 4,400 miles an hour. He either went past the outer limit, ran out of fuel. Something blew, and we'll find the pieces scattered from here to the coast. Why does it have to be the best man? Always the best man.
3: I'll get it.
0: Charlie,
3: yes,
0: Charlie, we, you know, we've got to figure out what was wrong.
3: Yes. All right, I'll tell him.
0: Something must have blown.
3: Mr. Hanson,
0: yeah?
3: There's a message from Northside Hospital for Steve.
0: Well, what is it?
3: Mrs. Weston's fine. It's a boy.
0: Thank you, Elsie. It's a boy, Charlie.
1: Oh.
0: Fine. Fine. It's a boy. He didn't even know she went to the hospital. How am I going to tell Mary that?
1: Wasn't your fault, Mr. Hanson? Ship had to be tested.
0: Yeah, yeah, we'll build another one, and some other flying fool will shoot past the outer limit into space. Oh, I'm getting old, Charlie. You can remember when I used to take him up myself. Now I've got to send other men.
1: It's a job, Mr. Hanson.
0: Now I'm afraid. Every time I hear a jet go off, I jump. Every time I have to send someone up in a new model, I start to sweat.
2: Mr. Hanson?
0: Yeah?
2: I think there's something on the radar.
0: No flights scheduled in, are there, Elsie?
3: We have the whole day cleared.
2: It's coming in behind us. Here it comes over the building.
0: What crazy jockey is buzzing the field like that? Is that an army plane, Charlie?
4: I can't see.
2: It's turning.
0: Charlie, alert the field.
4: I know that engine. Steve!
0: That's impossible.
4: Look, that's his ship.
0: It can't be.
4: Well, there's no other model like that. It's Steve, all right.
1: It's coming in.
0: Thank God.

0: sit down, Steve. The quicker we get this done, the quicker you get over to see Mary and the baby.
1: Hank.
0: Elsie, give the order to check and refuel the rockets. I don't want anybody in here till I get Steve's reports. Bury any calls. All right, let's have it. What the devil happened to you?
2: Hank, does that cosmic ray bomb still go off tonight?
0: What are you talking about? Straighten out, Steve. Where you been for the last 10 hours?
2: Listen, Hank, there's something more important.
0: Come on. I've got to get a report on the screen to Washington, so let's have it. I've got to know how you stretched 10 minutes fuel to keep you in the air for 10 hours.
2: Now, one thing before I talk.
0: Look, Steve.
2: Have the Geiger men run over the ship before they refuel.
0: What'd you run into?
2: So help me, Hank, I don't know. We better check and make sure it isn't radioactive.
0: Elsie, add a Geiger report on the standard check. Steve, maybe we better have the doc look you over, too.
2: No, I'll be all right. They said I'd be all right.
0: They? Look, son, I know you've had a tough time, but we've had this field on the alert for 10 hours. One of the Army boys cracked up looking for you, and he's hurt bad. So let's have the story. Let's have it straight.
2: I don't know how to tell you. Hank, I saw something up there.
0: At 300 miles?
2: I chased something up there, Hank, and I caught it.
0: Now, don't hand me that.
2: Listen,
0: Steve.
2: I was cruising along, just starting the right bank, when I spotted something. It must have been going about half my speed. It was egg-shaped and smooth. I made a pass at it, and I was coming back for another, and then there was a humming sound.
0: Humming?
2: A sort of vibration. And I blacked out. I was headed straight for it at 4,400 miles an hour. I thought it was going to be the biggest smash since Hiroshima, and Hank, is there a drink in that bottle?
0: Never mind that, Steve. What happened?
2: I came to inside their ship.
0: Uh-huh. Steve, this whole thing has been a devil of a strain on you. I'm going to call Major Donaldson from the Army base. Ask him to sit in.
2: Psychiatrist? Yeah, that's a good idea. Let him run his tests. He'll tell you I'm not kidding. Because, Hank, unless I miss my guess, I've just been tipped off to the way the world ends.
3: All right, Mr. Weston, suppose you continue your story.
0: Yes, let's have it, Steve. You woke up inside the ship?
2: Yes, and the place was jammed with machinery. Dials, blinkers. I couldn't recognize anything.
0: And you were surrounded by these men from Mars?
2: I didn't say anything about men from Mars. I didn't even say they were men. I couldn't see them clearly. They were just there.
0: Where did they come from, then?
2: Another galaxy. Millions of miles outside of our solar system. That's all I know. You figure out where they came from.
3: And they came all that distance to find the Earth?
2: Yes.
3: Did they tell you that?
2: Yes.
3: You mean they spoke English to you?
2: No, they didn't. It's funny. Hadn't thought. They didn't really speak to me at all. They just planted the thoughts in my mind.
3: You mean thought transference, telepathy?
2: Yes, that's right.
0: Well, Steve, what brought them here?
2: We did, Hank. We rang their bell. We brought them in.
0: Well, how?
2: With our atomic explosions. Hank, that's why you've got to stop that bomb test tonight.
0: I'll give up.
2: Look, you've got to believe me, Hank. Oh, how can I make you understand?
3: Maybe I can help, Mr. Weston. Would you submit to narcopsychometry?
2: What's that?
3: Under proper drugs, I can put you back in this ship. By suggestion. Then we can get a playback record of your memory pattern on the audio circuit.
2: And how long will that take?
3: Half an hour. We'll have to go over to the lab.
2: Will you believe me if it checks?
3: It will give us an accurate memory picture of what your mind reports.
2: All right, let's go. Hank, you gotta believe me. We haven't got much time.

0: You should be getting drowsy now. Count backwards from 10.
1: 10. 9.

0: He's under. Now we attach the head plate electrodes. The cortical pickup. Look out for that wire, Mr. Henson. 3-0 setting. 31.3. Now throw that switch, Mr. Henson. I have to start him off by suggestion. All right, Steve. You're in your ship now. You're in the rocket.
1: Rocket?
0: You're in the rocket. You're in the rocket, and you've just sighted something strange.
2: Now I'm starting at 3 degrees right.
3: What's that?
2: Hey, there's something up here. Something shining.
0: His memory pattern. We're picking it up electronically.
2: There's something above me, Hank. I'm going to chase it.
0: It's piped through the audio circuits.
2: I'm getting static. I can't hear you, Hank.
3: This is where we lost contact with him.
2: I'm going to make a pass at it and... Hey, it's swerving to meet me. It's dead ahead now. It's dead ahead.
3: Now what?
0: This is where he blacked out. There's no telling how long, minutes or hours.
3: What's that noise?
0: I don't know. Quiet.
2: Where? How did I get in here? What? Who are you?
3: Is he seeing things?
2: Intergalactic patrol. What's that?
0: What are they saying, Steve? What are they saying?
2: It's about nuclear fission. They know about it. They know the danger of it. Long ago, they had wars that almost destroyed them. But finally, they learned. Now they've outlawed war.
0: Go on, Steve.
2: They patrol space. When their detector picks up an atomic explosion, they send a patrol.
0: What are they going to do?
2: They've quarantined us.
3: Quarantined?
2: They've isolated the Earth. Because we don't know how to control ourselves yet. And until we learn... will be a menace to the whole universe.
3: What is this nonsense?
0: Quiet. How are they going to do it, Steve?
2: They've spread a layer out here of... I don't know how to call it. All around the Earth. It's miles deep. When there's an atomic explosion on Earth, the radioactive particles will drift up to this layer and set off a chain reaction. It'll go around the world in microseconds. And that's the end.
3: The end? What's he...
0: Wait, wait.
2: Yes? Yes, I understand. I've got to bring back the warning. You're going to put me back in my ship to bring the warning.
3: Now what?
0: Blacked out again. I guess that's all.
3: What does all that mean?
0: It's what he remembers.
3: You don't think that really happened?
0: No, no. Narco psychometry circuits produce what he remembers. It just means that Steve believes this happened.
3: I don't like to see this. I've seen too many top pilots snap. Steve is the best I've known. How bad do you think he is?
0: Frankly, outside of the presence of this well-organized hallucination, there's no sign of unbalance. May not be too serious. If he had a more plausible story, I'd be inclined to believe
1: Warning.
0: Him.
1: Warning. Hank.
3: It's all right, boy.
1: Did you hear it, Hank? You understand?
3: Sure, sure. We've been quarantined.
0: Let me give you something to make you sleep, Steve.
1: But don't you understand? They fixed it so that if we set off one more nuclear explosion, that'll be it.
0: Of course. Don't roll your sleeve down.
1: You don't believe me.
3: Now, take it easy, Steve.
1: But the test tonight. They're setting off the CR bomb. Hank, what time is it?
3: 11:20.
1: Well, it's scheduled for midnight. Hank, we got to stop that bomb.
3: Steve, let Donaldson give you the hypo.
1: Hank, you've got to believe me. I saw them. I got the warning. If we touch off that bomb tonight, it'll be the biggest galactic 4th of July of all time. The whole Earth will go up like a Roman candle. April 10th, 1965, the end.
3: Now, look, Steve, you better calm down. Don't you want to see Mary and the baby? You've got a new son, remember?
1: Yeah, that's just it, Hank. I want to see my son. I want him to live. If that bomb goes off... Hank, we've got to stop them.
0: Mr. Henson, I think we'd better get over to the base hospital.
1: Hank, you've got to believe
3: me. Yeah, sure, Steve. Maybe there is something to it. Look, it's out of your hands. I'll put it in a report and shove it into Washington in the morning.
1: In the morning? There isn't going to be any morning, Hank. Don't you understand? You've got to call Washington now. Get the head of the Security Commission and postpone that test.
3: Now, you know I can't do that, Steve. My neck would be out a mile. Besides, this is 1965, not 45. 20 countries have atomic bombs now. What's the use of stopping just this one? The rest will keep right on popping them
1: off. Well, then we'll have to call an international conference. Can't you understand, Hank? The first one that goes off finishes us at the end. They've given us the quarantine warning.
0: Steve, I think you'd better go with us to the base hospital.
3: Look, Steve, we can call up for a detail if we have to.
4: All right. I'll go with you. You don't need a straitjacket.
0: That's the way, Steve. You'll probably feel better by morning. Let's go.
3: Well, Steve, tomorrow I'll drive you over to the hospital to see Mary and the kid.
4: Sure.
3: Look at the ship under the floodlights. Pretty, huh? You'll be flying her again soon, don't you worry.
4: Yeah, I guess so. What you doing out in the line? They refuel her?
3: Yeah, we got Clausewitz coming in tomorrow from Denver for another test. Figure we give you a day off.
4: That's good. That's fine.
3: Steve, come back. Come on, Donaldson. Steve, wait.
1: He's heading for the rocket. Look, there he goes up.
3: That crazy fool. We can't get at him now. That covers armor glass.
1: He's waving.
3: Yeah, towards control. It's the radio. He means the radio. Come on.
1: I should have gotten help.
3: Well, the radio's still hooked up here. Hello, Steve.
5: Listen to me, Hank. You gotta call Washington now.
3: Come out of that rocket, Steve.
1: I'll call my med.
5: Don't try anything, Hank. They refueled the rocket for tomorrow.
3: Take it easy, Steve.
5: Listen, you know what'll happen when I fire the rocket tubes down here?
3: Steve, don't.
5: It'll burn out every building for 5 miles. All of us in one big blast.
3: Steve, what do you want?
5: You've got to stop that bomb. You've got to call Washington right now.
3: They won't believe me.
5: You make that call or I cut in the rocket. Now, I mean it, Hank. Now, hook my screen to yours in parallel. I want to see exactly what you're doing.
3: All right. Just don't fire those rockets.
5: Get going, Hank. Got 12 minutes to make that call and stop that bomb.
3: All right, I'm making the parallel hookup right now. Donaldson, you think he'll really blast?
0: I don't know. Up to now, I'd almost say it was normal, but now he's liable to do anything, Hanson.
3: Steve, there, you're getting it on your screen?
5: Yeah. Now put that call through.
3: All right.
6: Operator.
3: Visit screen to Washington.
6: The visit screen circuits are busy, sir. If you'll try again in half an hour.
3: This is Security Commission priority. Break in, get me a line.
6: Yes, sir. Just a moment, please.
5: 10 minutes, Hank.
3: Listen, Steve, I'm trying.
6: Ready to take your call, sir.
3: Washington, Security Commission 3, this is urgent. I want Undersecretary Herbert Ames.
6: Washington 3, one moment, please.
3: Hurry, will you?
6: One moment, please.
3: What time is it, Donaldson?
0: 11:51.
3: Do you think he'll fire those rockets?
0: He might.
7: Washington?
3: Visit screen 3, Mr. Herbert Ames, please.
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5: Get it through, Hank.
3: Listen, Washington, put it through. This is Mr. Hansen at San Marco Air Base. This is a priority call. I'm coded.
7: One moment, please. I will check your code number.
5: Get that through, Hank, or that bomb goes off at 12.
3: Will you be reasonable, Steve?
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8: Security Commission Ames.
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8: Hello, Hans.
3: Ames, you got to get me to the chief.
8: Are you kidding? He's at the test control room.
3: Yes, I know, but get him for me.
8: What's up? You look lousy. Or is it a bad circuit?
3: There's no time. I've got to get him before the test. It's about the CR bomb.
8: I can't take that responsibility.
5: Get that through, Hank, or I blast.
8: Hey, what's going on there?
3: Ames, my project has a high enough rating. This is a priority A call.
8: What? Well, okay, it's your neck. I'll try to get him for you. He's in the control room, so you'll have to switch off your screen and speaker and go on earphones. Too much going on in there. Security ruling.
3: You hear that, Steve? I've got to cut the incoming screen.
5: All right, but don't try anything. 8 minutes, Hank.
3: Hello. What?
5: You got him, Hank?
3: Yes. This is Hansen at San Marco. No, sir. Priority A request to cancel the bomb test. No, I'm serious. This is deadly serious. We sent the X-2 JTR up today to the outer limit. We uncovered evidence. Yes, on the automatic instruments. What's that? No possible chain reaction. No, I can't tell you the whole story. There isn't time here. Yes, I'll bring the readings into Washington in the morning. You've got to postpone the test till you see them. Look, I've worked on contracts for the commission for 10 years. Yes, I have complete confidence in my information. You can record that. All right, I'll call you back immediately. Bye.
5: Hank?
3: He's agreed to cancel, Steve. The bomb won't go off. All right, boy. You can come down out of that ship.

0: He's opening up. Here he comes.
1: All right, Steve. Come on down.
2: Sure, Hank. Just a second. Hank, I was scared. I was plain scared.
1: Easy now. It's all over. The bomb won't go off.
2: Thank God. Look, I want to see Mary and the baby. Can you get me transportation now?
1: Oh, wait a minute. It's almost 12. They won't let you in the hospital now.
2: I want to see the baby.
3: Sure you do, but you've been under a strain. I've got a shot for you here, Steve. Give you a good night's sleep. All right. Roll up your sleeve.
2: Yeah, here.
3: Yeah, that'll make you sleep. Sergeant will find you a bed.
4: Yes, sir. Come on, Mr. Weston.
2: Okay. Good night, Hank. I'm kind of beat. It's been a tough night.
3: It sure has. I thought for a minute he was going to blast those rockets and send us all to Kingdom Come.
1: Yeah.
3: Quite a stunt getting the ray bomb test called off.
1: It isn't called off.
3: But the chief said...
1: Ames couldn't get the chief. I was talking to a dead circuit. Bomb goes off in a couple of minutes.
3: Oh. Poor Steve. He was one of the best.
1: He was the best. 1 in 10 million.
3: Some story of his, poor guy. For a while, he almost had me believing that quarantine. That's a very common delusion. End of the world.
1: Yeah. I suppose so. Ah, it's a nice night. Never saw the stars so bright.
3: We better be getting in. That wind is cold.
1: Well, the bomb goes off in 30 seconds. Poor Steve.
3: You know, Hanson, there's just one thing.
1: Yeah?
3: It's outside my field, but I'm curious. How did he keep that ship in the air for 10 hours with only 10 minutes fuel?

You have just heard The Outer Limit by Graham Doerr. An adventure in time, space, and the unknown Dimension X.

0: Now, about next week. Have you ever heard of the Mark III? The amazing electronic brain at Harvard that instantly solves the most complicated scientific problems. Suppose you had a mechanical brain like that in your house. A robot that was always at your service, so that you could just sit with folded hands and relax the rest of your life. That would be nice, wouldn't it? Perfect. That's what they thought when it happened in the year 2006. But they were wrong, terribly wrong. How? I'll tell you next week.
1: Tonight's story, transcribed on Dimension X, The Outer Limit by Graham Dorr, was adapted for radio by Ernest Canoy. Featured in the cast were Joseph Julian as Steve, Wendell Holmes as Hank, and Joe DeSantis as Major Donaldson. Your host is Norman Rose. Music was by Albert Berman. Sound designed by Sam Monroe. 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

The Witch's Tale. The fascination of the eerie. 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They are waiting for you now.

0: 106-year-old, I mean, today. Yes, sir, 106-year-old. Well, douse out them lights and we'll be getting down to business. Careful, little story we've got for folks tonight. Now, draw up to the fire and gaze into the ember deep. And soon you'll see this old world roll back to the year of 1793. Soon you'll be in Paris, France, and the time of Danton and a Robespierre. The time folks call the Reign of Terror. And there, in the shadow of the guillotine, begins our tale of the Physician of the Dead. The Physician of the Dead.
1: Which concludes the list of the 46 today executed for treason against the Republic of France.
2: Six names the crier called, Rennie.
3: Yesterday, it was 79.
2: And tomorrow, there may be 200. Last week, I'm told, an 8-year-old boy fell into the trench they had to dig round the guillotine and was drowned in the blood that had drained into it.
1: Long live liberty!
3: Yes, I have heard about the boy.
2: It's where we were born as a common people, Rennie.
3: Yes. Let us find a more deserted street, can you? This crowd wait here until they see the red hearses from the guillotine pass by. We see enough of corpses, more than enough.
2: One of the newspapers has gone so far as to christen you the Physician of the Dead.
3: I was not thinking of the work I do with your help at the cemetery. In our laboratory there, we study death to benefit the living. When all this madness is over, by the evidence of our research among those poor remains that are daily delivered to us by the executioners, I hope to convince the world that capital punishment should be abolished.
2: And you will convince it. Because the guillotine works swiftly, laymen think it's humane. And by its very speed in separating head from body, it must allow intelligence to...
3: We can't prove that yet. But I am positive that in time, the brain lives on to suffer. That a form of awful consciousness lingers beyond what should be death.
2: If we are only permitted the time to prove that,
3: we shall not be disturbed in our work while Dampin remains in power.
2: No, for he loves you like a brother, despite your conservative opinions. But, René, do you think there's any truth in the rumor that Robespierre's trying to supplant him?
3: Dampin is a giant, while Robespierre's a worm. The reins of government will remain in the hands of the giant. Oh, the beastly mob never stopped that constant cry.
2: Careful, Rennie. Careful. If you were overheard, even Danton couldn't save you.
3: I know. I speak treason. But now I pity the poor devil for whom that cry is meant.
2: I don't. In their present weakness, they're paying for their past abuse of power. There can't be many of the nobility left in Paris now. Hidden, the rats must die of hunger. To venture on the streets without the citizen's pass means certain arrest. And that means...
3: Yes, it means death. Oh, I pity them. The women among them, anyway.
2: That's the first time I've ever heard you express any emotion for the sex.
3: Aside from my landlady, there isn't a female in Paris who I know by name. And I'm quite satisfied with that condition.
4: Let me go!
3: Camille, the police have arrested someone.
2: A girl.
3: They're bringing her this way. I don't want to see them drag her off.
4: Wait! I see someone who will identify me. Someone who will tell you that I've only lost my part. Monsieur, citizen, tell these people that you know me.
2: Marie, she's looking at you.
4: But, sir, Citizen Albert. For God's sake, tell him that you know me. Oh, Citizen Albert.
2: Albert?
5: Come on, we know you. Your smooth white hands tell what you are.
4: Wait,
3: all of you. This girl has told the truth. She is not an aristocrat. I know her well.
2: You never saw her before.
3: Silence.
5: You can identify this woman, sir?
3: Yes. She's a friend of mine, a very old friend. Aren't you, Solange?
4: Oh, my God. Yes. We are very old friends, Monsieur Albert.
2: Monday.
4: You see, citizen, that I've told you the simple truth. Monsieur Albert here will tell you that I'm merely the daughter of Madame Monsieur de Nantes. And as good a patriot as any of you. It's true. Isn't it, Monsieur Albert?
3: It is just as you say, my dear. Solange.
5: You did not tell us before that your name was Solange.
4: You never asked me for my given name. But that is it. Solange Ledger. Isn't it Solange Ledger, Monsieur?
3: Yes. Solange Ledger.
4: My mother is a laundress, isn't she?
3: Yes, your mother is a laundress.
4: And we live on La Rue de Moulin.
2: Remy, as you love your life.
3: On the Rue de Moulin.
4: You see, citizen, everything is as I told you. Now, please let me go.
5: Well, since this citizen identified you.
6: Why does the daughter of a laundress have such
5: white hands?
7: Why does she say monsieur like the aristos instead of citizen?
5: Yes, it's mine.
3: No. I identify this girl, I tell you.
6: And who will identify you?
7: Oh, he looks like an aristocrat.
6: Yes, make him show you. Oh, take him to the side of the
2: room. I'll identify him.
6: And who will vouch for you?
3: Take your hands away. I have a friend in Paris who will identify us all. A friend who himself needs no identification. Since you insist we go with you, take us to the home of Danton.
5: Danton? You're a friend of Danton?
3: Take us before him and learn for yourselves.
4: No, Danton.
3: I recognize the gentleman now. He is a doctor of the Clermont Cemetery.
5: Yes, he is called the Deacon of the Dead.
1: And I recognize it too. He is his brother, cut up old noble, who met him in the dear Venus daughter. He's all right.
7: Well, all right. No friend of Danton's would kill an aristocrat. Me, Danton!
5: Apologies, citizen doctor, for this most unfortunate mistake. My apologies to you also, citizen Estrager. Citizen, cease crying about these good patriots and leave them in peace. Away!
6: Oh, there's nothing to be done here. Let's away. Come on, these
5: aristocrats.
4: You have saved my life, monsieur. What is your name, citizen Albert?
3: I am Dr. Benny Ledru. This is my friend and associate, Dr. Camille Roy. What is your name, mademoiselle? Citizeness Solange?
4: I like the name you have already given me so much, but I shall not tell you any other until you take me home.
3: Where is your home? Not on the Rue du Moulin, of course.
4: Oh, but it is. And in the house of Madame Ledru, the laundress. But I am not her daughter. She was my servant. You have risked your life to save mine, Monsieur Albert.
3: It is worth my life to have met you, Mademoiselle Solange.

0: It was nice of your friend to remember an appointment so that you could bring me to my door alone.
1: Now that we are here, perhaps you will tell me why you called on me, an utter stranger, in your time of need.
0: Because your eyes were kind. Your face was not inflamed with hate.
1: I am of the people who hate. Of the people who have gone mad with liberty.
0: You are of them, perhaps, but not like them.
1: And you? You are not like the aristocrats whom I have known. What is your name? You said you would tell me here.
0: I was Comte Charlotte de Croiselle.
1: I do not like that name as well as Solange.
0: And I do not like Dr. René Ledru as well as I do Albert.
1: Then it shall always be Solange and Albert. Oh,
0: did I say that we would meet again?
1: Oh, but we must. You will need my help.
0: Perhaps we shall meet. But not for any help that you might give. No. No one's given it again. The Comte Charlotte de Croiselle is a dangerous person for you to know. Goodbye.
1: Oh, please wait. I only know Solange.
0: You must forget Solange. Please release my hand, Monsieur Albert. I must go in. My father will be worried.
1: You did not tell me your father was in hiding here.
0: I tell you now to show you how much I trust you. For his life to me is more precious than my own. He cannot escape from Paris any more than I can.
1: You could both escape from Paris if you had a pass to take you beyond the city gates. I can secure you passes.
0: Thank you. One who is a friend of Danton must possess great influence, I know. But even he could not save you if it was suspected you had aided such as I.
1: Sooner or later, your arrest is inevitable. And investigations can have but a single ending.
0: I know. But my father and I will take our chance.
1: You did not think of the danger I might run tonight when you asked my help?
0: No. I did not know you then.
1: Solange, tomorrow I shall have a pass for both your father and yourself.

0: My daughter and I can never thank you, Monsieur le Docteur Leroux.
1: Your passport is for Pierre Foucher, a tailor. And he would never say, Monsieur.
2: You must remember, Father.
0: Oh, yes, yes, yes. Citizen. I must seem a good Republican.
1: I'm sorry I could not procure you and your daughter a passport for the same destination. But I was compelled to accept whatever I could get. You, Monsieur le Comte, will leave France by way of Toulon. You, Mademoiselle, will take the ship to Le Havre. You will be reunited in England in a month.
2: But, Monsieur, if it should be discovered that you secure those passports for us...
1: As long as Danton rules, I have nothing to fear. Monsieur, you must be starting.
2: Yes, we must go, Father.
0: I hate to leave you, my child, but you will join me soon in London.
1: Mademoiselle will leave here within the hour. It would be dangerous for you to leave the house together.
0: Yes, yes, I know. Goodbye, my child.
2: Goodbye, Father.
0: Goodbye, Dr. Leroux. And thank you. Thank you.
1: What I have done has been a privilege and a happiness.
2: Let me open the door, Father. You must waste no more time.
0: Oh, listen to those dogs out there.
1: They are dogs who will bite if you do not take care, even though you have a passport. Remember to say to them, and as Pierre will share the tailor, do not wash too often.
0: I will remember. Au revoir, and God bless you both.
2: He's gone. Albert, open the window. Let me see him as long as I can.
1: You are not losing him for long.
2: There he goes. No one molests him. No one tries to stop him. Albert, you have saved his life.
1: Within the hour, you too will be leaving Paris.
2: No, I'm not leaving.
1: Solange, you are tearing up your passport. Stop!
2: For my father's life, you have forfeited your head. While you remain in France, I stay here too.
1: You can't but foolish gratitude.
2: It isn't only gratitude.
1: Solange, you mean...
2: I love you, Albert.
1: Oh, my dear. I never dared to dream, to hope. Oh, my darling.
2: Take me in your arms.
1: My sweet Solange. My sweet Solange.

0: The list of 51 today executed in the Place de la Revolution for crime against liberty.
1: Liberty!
0: Monsieur Dumont, Madeleine Duchanel.
2: I love you, Albert.
0: The traitor, Jacques Renard.
3: Blanche, I love you.
0: Monsieur Dumont, Hélène de Saint-Paul. The traitor, Jean Pedro. Monsieur Dumont, François de la Motte. 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

0: never heard of such a bridegroom. 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Are you so terribly anxious to lose me?
1: If I should lose you, darling, I couldn't go on living. And I'm so afraid, Solange. So terribly afraid.
0: But there's nothing to be afraid of. And nothing can ever part us, dear. Somehow, I feel that not even death could separate us very long. From dissolution itself, my love would come to you. And yours to me.
1: Yes. From dissolution itself, little wife.
0: Put your arms around my waist. I'm not your wife at all. You wedded a frivolous young person named Solange, this mercenary. A young person whom I've heard doesn't even exist.
1: You've been misinformed. It's a haughty contest named Charlotte the Clavel who doesn't exist. As a good Republican, I would never have married her anyway. Do you know why I called you Solange when we first met?
0: Of course. You had to think quickly. And it was the first name that popped into your head.
1: Oh, no. When I saw your lovely face, I thought it all out in the hundredth of a moment. I said to myself, there is a radiant angel come to earth. Solange. It was clever of me, wasn't it?
0: Awfully clever, in the hundredth of a moment. Do you still think me a radiant angel after these 10 long weeks of marriage?
1: I think you are everything that's good and beautiful. To me, you are the sunrise, the flowers and green woods, the song of the birds, and the springtime.
0: And you to me, a god and heaven.
1: Oh, my dear one. What was that?
0: It's Monsieur Lamartine's dog, upstairs.
1: I've never heard him howl like that before.
0: He's alone now.
1: Lamartine often leaves him alone.
0: You're so busy with your scientific work at the cemetery. If you don't hear much that happens out there, the dog knows that Monsieur Lamartine will never come home again.
1: What do you mean?
0: At 1 o'clock this afternoon, he was arrested. He was tried and condemned at 2 and executed at 4.
1: Lamartine, our neighbor. That settles it. You must join your father in London at once.
0: Will you come with me?
1: I am in no danger here, and I cannot leave my work.
0: Lamartine thought he was in no danger. And is your work more important than your life?
1: Yes, because it may save many lives. It may waken the consciousness of men. Soon I may be able to demonstrate that, in a so-called Christian world, capital punishment can have no place. To prove that, after death from the guillotine's blade, for a time the brain lives.
0: For a time the brain still lives? Oh, don't talk about Albert. It's too horrible.
1: Oh, I'm sorry, darling. I fear my theories are becoming rather obsession with me. I am truly becoming what the newspapers call me, physician of the dead. But you must join your father without any more delay. Good heavens, I forgot. A letter from him arrived today, addressed to my laboratory, as usual.
0: Give it to me, Albert. What did father say?
1: I didn't open it. I was busy when it came, and I just stuffed it into my pocket. Oh, here it is. Wait.
0: What's the matter?
1: This letter has been tampered with.
0: You mean someone has opened it?
1: Look. The seal has been cut off with a knife and carefully glued back into place. Someone has read this letter.
0: Father is always very careful. There'll be nothing written here to do us any harm.
1: That makes no difference. The fact that it was opened proves that we are under suspicion. Solange, you must leave Paris tonight.
0: Only if you go with me.
1: Very well. We leave together.
0: Can you secure passports?
1: I'll go to Danton at once. As long as he rules Paris, I can have whatever I request.
2: Long live Danton! Long live Robespierre!
1: What are they shouting?
0: Open that window.
1: They cry, death to Danton.
3: Danton has been arrested.
1: Danton has been arrested by only my only friend.
0: Elder.
1: Solange.

0: Stop pacing the floor, Rene, and try to pull yourself together. Danton's in prison, to be sure, but the man's a lion. Even that fop Robespierre can't keep him from having his day in court.
1: Oh, I know. But in the meantime, Solange is in deadly danger. In Danton, lay her only safety.
0: You've tried every other avenue to secure a passport?
1: Yes, my attempts were useless. I'm known as Danton's friend. Robespierre now holds the reins of power.
0: Still, all your worry may be in vain. Her father's letter may never have been opened at all. And anyway, you say there was nothing in it to arouse suspicion.
1: No. He wrote most guardedly, as always. Oh, perhaps I am making a mountain out of an antheap. But Camille, if anything should happen to Solange,
0: I know, Rene, I know. But nothing will happen to her.
1: Oh, I shouldn't have left her to come here to the cemetery. I shouldn't have left her for an instant.
0: On the contrary, the only wise thing was to come to your work as usual and leave her at home. If you are under suspicion, to show the slightest fear would condemn you utterly.
1: It's almost 6 hours since I left her. Can't I go home now?
0: No. You must not leave here before your usual time. There comes the death wagon. Our daily supply of material is approaching.
1: I can't bear to look at it. To even think of it today.
0: You're a physician, Rene. A scientist. Take hold of yourself. You must not let the driver see you looking upset.
1: I'll be all right.
2: Hey, citizen doctors! Your daily plate is here.
1: You let them in, Camille.
3: Open the door, citizen doctors.
0: Coming, citizen executioners.
3: Well, you've taken time enough about it.
2: Our physicians of the dead would have opened their door sooner had they known the friend at Christown Mill has turned out for them today.
3: That's so. 93, no less. And soon we're to operate on the citizen Danton. He'll be as pleasant a morsel for Madame la Guillotine as was Louis Capet, who called himself a king.
2: Aye. Or his wife, the Austrian woman. She was a cool one, though, as she lay upon the plank.
3: But her head made the same sound as any other woman's as it fell into the basket.
2: I heard blood flow just as red.
1: Stop! For God's sake, stop, Rene!
2: Well, what is wrong with you, citizen physician of the dead?
0: Dr. LeDrew is unwell. Pay no attention to him.
4: Eh? Unwell, eh?
2: Such a sickness is dangerous for he who cannot rejoice in the death of tyrants. He insults the Republic. We have a cure for that illness.
3: Yes. A broad knife. And a box.
0: Excuse the doctor, please. I assure you he meant nothing. You've left the bodies in the usual place?
2: Yes, they're in the pit outside. Orders are not to cover them up till morning. It's a chilly night. I hope they won't catch cold.
3: But this sack of heads we're leaving here with you. They're delicate and need the warmth. Good night, citizen doctors.
2: Good night. We're leaving you plenty of company.
1: Oh, the beast. The foul, filthy, slimy beast.
0: Quiet, Rene, for God's sake. I can't stay here with that awful fact tonight. I must go home. I must join Solange.
1: No!
0: For her sake, you mustn't leave so soon.
1: Come on.
0: Work will drive the worry from your mind.
1: I'll try. 93 heads fell today, he said.
0: Oh, forget the horror. And think what we do. Perhaps, from such a large number of specimens, we shall find the proof we seek. But hurry. The consciousness we think the severed brain retains can't last long. I'll prepare the instruments. You select the specimens.
1: Oh, I cannot put my hand into that sack tonight.
0: Science should come before everything, Rene. You're my master. You know best what to choose.
1: Oh, all right. If we are to work at all, it must be done at once. Oh, how awful they are to touch. Here was an old woman. Here was a child.
0: Stop it! They are merely specimens.
1: Yes, merely specimens.
0: Ah! Rene? In that sack, something moved. I felt warm lips upon my hand.
1: It may be the consciousness, the proof we seek.
0: Camille, it felt almost like a kiss.
5: Elvin.
0: What's that? Elvin. Solange. She's calling me. She must be outside. I'm coming, dear. Solange, where are you? She's not out here.
5: Elvin.
0: Solange, where are you calling from?
5: Here, Elvin.
0: Rene. The voice comes from that sack. The sack? No. No, no!
5: Yes, Elvin.
0: Oh, God help me. I must see. Solange!
5: Even in death, I love you.

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14: 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Travel into the future with Buzz Corey, Commander-in-Chief of the Space Patrol! In today's transcribed Space Patrol adventure, Buzz and Happy are bound securely in a robot ship headed toward Terra and controlled by Prince Baccarati from his castle on Planet X.
15: I can't move, sir. 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Keep struggling, Happy.
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15: That's us. 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
18: Hi, gang, this is Captain Dick Tufeld.
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18: We're having a whale of a time today at the Terrace State Fair. My pal here says he's going to ring that bell and win the prize.
19: You bet I am, Captain Tufeld.
18: All right, there he goes. 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Up it goes. Down it comes. Man, oh, man, just listen to that bell ring. What power and strength. Hey, Space Patroller, how'd you get all that get up and go?
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18: 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The man who sought to overthrow the United Planets is a captive on the remote Planet X in the very prison camp where he had forced 130 abducted men into slave labor in the Arctite mines. While Cadet Happy assists Space Patrol officers preparing to evacuate Baccarati's former captives to their home planets, Commander Corey questions the self-styled prince in the labor camp office shack.
20: 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How many United Planet citizens are you holding in other parts of Planet X?
21: Surely, Commander. You know how many men and women are missing from the solar system?
20: Yes, but I want to know how many are on this planet right now. I want them all released.
21: Look, Corey, you have only two spaceships here. In less than an hour, Malengro will have alerted a squadron of my ships at the castle. They can easily prevent you from blasting off.
20: Your men aren't going to risk destroying you. And Malengro knows that you're in custody.
21: Remember, my forces are still in control at Planet X. You and your men will never leave here unless you release me.
20: The only thing delaying our blast off is a last-minute search for those two men who escaped from your prison camp just before our ships arrived. The minute they're rescued, I'm giving the order to blast off, and you're coming with us.
21: And they won't be found so easily, Corey. A lot could happen to them in the Valley of Dread.
20: Whether we find them dead or alive, they'll still be witnesses against you.
22: Excuse me, Commander.
20: Yes, Hap, what is it?
22: Those two men who escaped have been found, sir.
20: Are they all right?
22: Well, pretty fair, sir. They recognized our Space Patrol ships and came back to camp under their own power.
20: Good. Then that accounts for all of Baccarati's captives, all 130 of them.
22: Well, yes, sir, except that the last tally shows 131.
20: Well, that's one more than we're supposed to have.
22: Well, Space Sergeant Deckens is sure the count is correct, sir.
20: Well, I'll check on it later. How's the evacuation proceeding?
22: Well, very good, sir. Most of the sick men are aboard ship number one, and Baccarati's guards are locked up in number two.
20: I'll order a complete search of the camp to see that none of Baccarati's men are hiding. Then we'll put Baccarati aboard and blast off for Terra. Meanwhile, we'll just lock His Highness in this room so he won't be disturbed.
22: Both ships are loaded, Commander.
20: Oh, fine, Happy. We can blast off as soon as we put Baccarati aboard.
22: Mm. We'll sure be glad to get off this planet. It's ugly enough ordinarily, but look at those clouds.
20: Yeah. Storm is moving in from the east. Well, we'll be gone in 5 minutes. When we get Baccarati on Terra, we can give him a brainograph test. We might find a weak point in his defenses at the castle. And at the same time, how many prisoners he has on Planet X.
22: Well, a couple of the older men don't agree with that last tally, sir. They said they privately kept tab on their fellow prisoners, and, well, there were just 130.
20: Oh, but Sergeant Deckens is very reliable. If he counted 131, there must be a hundred. Happy, come on, hurry.
22: What is it, sir?
20: Get to the office building quickly. It just occurred to me where that extra man came from.
22: Commander, look.
20: I was afraid of that. The door's been forced open.
22: Smoking rockets. Baccarati's gone. Now, how did he get out of that room?
20: Look at the lock. It was smashed from this side.
22: Yeah, but who
20: that could extra have... man. One of Baccarati's guards managed to slip in with the evacuees.
22: They must be somewhere in the camp. If we hurry, we can catch them.
20: Into the yard, quickly.
22: There's Baccarati's atmosphere ship. Maybe they headed for that.
20: I don't think so. He knows it's the first place we'd look. He'd never be able to blast off with our ships here.
22: Then they must be outside the camp, heading toward the mountains. With a dozen men from our ships, we could overtake them.
20: Now, the important thing right now is to get these ships off Planet X before Baccarati's outlaws show up.
22: I hate to let him go when we finally had our hands on him.
20: I know how you feel, Happy, but the ships are in real danger now. Chances are Baccarati had the foresight to grab a miniature spaceophone when he got loose. He can tip off Malengro that he's no longer a prisoner.
22: Yeah, and the whole squadron can tear after our ships without worrying about hurting Baccarati.
20: I'm giving the order for our ships to blast off immediately. You and I'll stay here on Planet X and search for Baccarati.
0: A few moments later, two men scramble through the thick brush on the steep side of the mountain near the prison camp. One of the men is in the ragged, faded red uniform of the prison workers. The other is Prince Baccarati, his gaudy tunic torn by the brambles.
2: All right, Orcutt. Let's stop him.
17: Suits me. I'm winded.
2: We'll rest a minute while I contact Malengro. Then we'll move on. Hand me that miniature spacephone.
17: Yes, Your Highness.
2: By the way, that was very clever of you, Orcutt, mingling with the prisoners in the hospital shack. You will be rewarded when we return to the castle.
17: Thank you, Your Highness. Now, what's that?
2: That was one of Corey's ship blasting off. I suppose he decided not to risk losing both ships by keeping them here while he looked for me.
17: Yeah. Another one.
2: I might have known it.
17: Known what?
2: That Corey would think of the safety of his man. Yes, and perhaps of his own safety, too. He knows he couldn't fight off my ship, so he blasted off.
17: Yes, but he'll be back.
2: We'll be ready for him when he returns. We'll have that warning tower back in operation, and if a space patrol ship comes within a million DUs of this planet, we'll blast it to atoms.
17: Now, Your Highness, how are your men going to find us in this storm?
2: It's beginning to rain. Corey gone, we can go back to the prison camp. My atmosphere ship is there.
17: Yes, but Corey probably put it out of commission before he blasted off.
2: Probably, but at least we'll be out of the storm. Come on, Orcutt, let's head down the mountain.
0: As the storm builds in violence, Buzz and Abby stand in the darkened office shack, looking out the window toward Baccarati's small, sleek atmosphere ship. An occasional flash of lightning brings every inch of the prison yard into full brilliance.
22: Our ship's got away all right, sir.
20: Well, they must have, Happy. There's no way Malengro could have detected them on this side of the planet. All right, let's go. Run for the ship.
22: Yes, sir. Wow, what a blast.
20: It's a regular hurricane. Keep your head down. Buck the wind. Up the ladder into the ship. Close it, Happy.
22: Where's the light switch? Oh, I got it. Anyway, for a minute there, I thought the wind was going to blow me clear out of the stockade. Planet X. Even the weather is terrible.
20: Yeah, but it's a break for us. We can circle over this whole area without being seen or heard. And when Baccarati signals to his ships, we'll know where he is.
22: Well, can we fight off a whole fleet of Baccarati ships in this little atmosphere job?
20: We won't have to, Hap. Chances are only one of the ships will land to pick up Baccarati. They won't be expecting any company.
22: Yeah, and the fact that this is Baccarati's own ship is going to throw them off guard when they do see us.
20: We're going to have to work fast and hope that our luck holds out. All right, Hap, let's get this ship airborne.
22: Yes, sir.
2: Stay right where you are, gentlemen. I got a flux gun on you. Get your hands up, Corey. Orcutt, take their weapon.
17: Yes, Your Highness.
20: Well, Baccarati and the missing guard. Get the guard, Hap.
2: Corey! I warned you! I got Corey, Orcutt. Break away from the cadet.
23: Sure.
17: That sure sent him spinning, Your Highness.
2: Drag them back aft and lug them up. I'll notify Malengro to prepare a cell for them in the dungeon of my castle.
0: We'll return to Space Patrol in just a moment. This is Dick Tufeld speaking from Edwards Air Force Base, Muroc, California. I've got an interesting story for you this morning about one of the most unusual-looking planes in the sky today, the XF-92A, designed by Convair Aircraft San Diego. Now, in just a second, I'm going to introduce you to the Air Force test pilot on that plane, Major Chuck Yeager, the first man to fly faster than the speed of sound. He's standing beside me right now, but first, I'd like to tell you a few things about the XF-92A. It looks exactly like a triangle. It's often called the flying triangle. Wings are swept back at a severe angle, 60 degrees. Now, top speed of this Air Force interceptor is about 700 miles an hour. Surface ceiling is over 45,000 feet. You know, it takes some doing to test fly a ship like that. You need energy and plenty of it. And to face the risk involved, you need steady nerves. Now let's hear what a real test pilot has to say about it. Meet Chuck Yeager.
1: Let me tell you what it takes to be a test pilot. To start with, I have to be in good condition. That means get plenty of rest, plenty of exercise, and good food at every meal. For breakfast, I like a cereal that really tastes good and has plenty of energy.
0: You like Rice Chex and Wheat Chex, eh, Chuck? 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So, gang, do as famous test pilots do. 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Today, get Rice Chex and Wheat Chex. And now back to Escape from Planet X. Believing that Prince Baccarati was hiding in the mountains near his slave labor camp, Commander Corey and Cadet Happy boarded Baccarati's atmosphere ship. Buzz had counted on the violent storm raging in this part of Planet X to conceal the ship and enable them to recapture the crafty prince. But Baccarati and his guard had returned to the camp, thinking Buzz had left with the evacuees and the space patrol ships. Just as Buzz and Happy were about to blast off, Baccarati and his guard stepped out and overpowered the two space patrolmen with a flux gun. Right now, Buzz and Happy are in a cell in the dungeon of Baccarati's castle on the opposite side of Planet X. The prince taunts them through the bars.
21: Ah, the great Commander Corey. How I hate to tear myself away.
20: Don't let us detain you, Baccarati.
21: Oh, you're very kind. Perhaps you'd like to know where I am going. I am going to Terra. I'll go in ordinary clothes as a businessman from Neptune. I'll arrive in a private cruiser with a Neptune registry.
20: Aren't you afraid your noble bearing will give you away?
21: Not at all, Commander. The Space Patrol is certain that I'm here on Planet X, trying to avoid being captured by you. They will be making plans to sneak back here and get you off the planet. The last thing they would suspect is that Prince Baccarati would dare to show up in the capital of the United Planets.
20: Now, you may have a point there.
21: Yes, and I have agents on Terra. And on the other planets. All the time, they're working on my plans to overthrow the government, preparing the way for my return to the solar system as a supreme ruler.
20: Oh?
21: You didn't know that, did you, Commander? About my agent?
20: I suspected it.
21: I think this is a time to confer with them and to make arrangements for certain materials and supplies to be brought here to Planet X. Ah. I see that you figure I'll be captured this trip.
20: What makes you so sure you won't?
21: Because you are here in my castle as a hostage. In case I am caught, your safety will be the terms of my release. Well, goodbye, Commander.
22: Imagine that. Agents on Terra.
20: And the Space Patrol hasn't the faintest idea who they are.
22: Well, can Baccarati get away with it? Go to Terra?
20: Yeah, his plan is bold enough and unexpected.
22: And here we are, locked up in this dungeon.
20: Half.
22: Yes, sir?
20: Something shiny out there in the corridor. See it through the bars?
22: Oh, yes, Commander. It looks like a key.
20: I thought I heard a metallic clink just as Baccarati walked away.
22: Smoking rockets, if we could reach that key.
20: You sure no one's watching, Half?
22: No one's out there, sir. Oh, it's just out of reach. Doggone it, it might as well be back on Baccarati's belt.
20: Now, wait a minute. Take off your belt, quickly.
22: Yes, sir.
20: Put the buckle out there toward the key. Maybe you could hook it and drag it over to the door.
22: All right, sir. Here goes.
20: Now, be careful. Don't knock it farther away.
22: It's over the key, sir.
20: I'll pull it slowly.
22: It's coming. There. Now I can get it with my hand. Here you are, sir.
20: Well, let's hope it's the right key. And if I can reach around to the lock. It's hard to turn. I can't get any leverage. Yeah, that did it.
22: We're free.
20: But we're still in the castle. Our best bet is to try to locate a spacerphone and tip off the space patrol that Baccarati's on his way. Come on.
0: Cautiously, Buzz and Happy make their way down the dungeon corridor. Two guards, joking together at a turn in the passage, fail to notice the two space patrolmen as they creep up the stairs to the next level. Carefully, Buzz tries door after door. Then, finally, he finds what he's searching for, a storeroom full of electronics equipment. Swiftly, with Happy's aid, the commander adjusts the dials of a spacophone to the secret space patrol frequency and turns on the transmitter.
20: If this set reaches as far as the space station outside the Pluto orbit, we're in luck. Emergency. 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
16: 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Your signal's very weak, Commander.
20: Now listen carefully. I can't repeat this message. Prince Baccarati is preparing to fly to Terra in a private space cruiser of Neptune registry. He will pose as a legitimate businessman. Alert all units to intercept him outside the perimeter of his Planet X defenses. Take him alive if possible. Corey out.
22: They shouldn't have any trouble picking up Baccarati.
20: No, there won't be any other ships coming from the direction of Planet X. Now, Hap, our next problem is to get back to our cell without being seen.
22: Back to the cell?
20: Yes. Baccarati mustn't know that we've had a chance to tip off the space patrol. Easy now when you open that door.
0: Buzz and Happy carefully retrace their steps and at last reach the dungeon level under the castle. A moment later, they're in the cell with the door locked.
20: We'll hide the key somewhere in the cell, Happy, in case we need to use it again.
22: Yes, sir.
20: We made it just in time. Somebody's coming.
22: Baccarati.
20: Probably looking for his key.
21: I got good news for you, gentlemen.
22: I know. You got a toothache.
21: That was unkind, cadet. You should be grateful to me. Come on. You're leaving Planet X.
20: We are. Where are you taking us?
21: I am putting you in a robot ship and sending you toward Terra.
22: Well, at last you're showing some sense, Baccarati.
21: Yes, I know. Oh, incidentally, you can keep that key you found on the floor. As you see, I have a duplicate.
22: A key?
21: Yes, the key with which you unlocked your cell. By the way, I overheard your conversation on the space phone to the space patrol. You found the equipment sooner than I expected.
20: So you planted the key there, dropped it on purpose.
21: That's right. Just far enough out of reach to look accidental, but near enough so that you would use your famous ingenuity and recover it.
22: Well, I don't get it. Well, why would you want us to tip off the space patrol about your trip to Terra?
20: Because Baccarati had no intention of going to Terra.
21: That's right, Commander. Too bad you didn't figure that out sooner. When the space patrol challenges a certain private cruiser with Neptune registry and receives no answer, they will start firing on it. You will be helpless, unable to call off your men. And in their eagerness to get Prince Baccarati, the space patrol will destroy their own commander-in-chief.
0: A few moments later, Buzz and Happy are strapped securely in the control cabin of the robot space cruiser. As an added precaution, Prince Baccarati gives them each a blast with a paralyzer ray, then returns to the tower of his castle to regulate the remote control equipment of the robot ship.
22: Commander, can you talk?
20: Yes, but I can't move. Even without that paralyzer ray, these straps would hold us.
22: Baccarati sure isn't taking any chances.
20: Here we go. He's blasting the ship off by remote control from the castle.
3: Are you comfortable, gentlemen? Oh, don't bother to answer because I can't hear you. And it's fortunate. I don't think your remarks would be complimentary.
20: Yeah, he's right, the dirty rat.
3: I'll give you something to think about, Commander, on your final journey. Shortly after your space patrol men blast you to bits, there will be another tragedy in another part of space.
22: What's he talking about? Quiet.
3: The Space Patrol base on planet Neptune will be destroyed by another robot ship, loaded with high explosives.
22: He wouldn't do that.
3: The robot will appear to be an innocent supply ship, with you out of the way, Commander, and the Neptune base destroyed. I'll have taken the first major step in my plan to rule the solar system. Goodbye, Commander. Bon voyage.
22: Commander, he can't be serious.
20: I'm afraid he is, Happy.
22: Yeah, but what good would it do him to wipe out the Neptune base?
20: Baccarati's no ordinary criminal, Hap. Remember, Neptune is Baccarati's home planet, the one his family ruled for centuries.
22: Yeah, till the people booted them out and joined the United Planets.
20: In Baccarati's warped mind, Neptune is his personal property. Destroying our space patrol installation there would delight his ego.
22: Yeah, but it would make everybody in the United Planets so mad they'd insist on wiping out Baccarati's Planet X.
20: With his defenses, that's impossible at present. You have the people of 10 planets full of helpless fear and panic. That's Baccarati's greatest weapon. Fear would force millions of people to surrender to save their lives and their homes.
22: And there's nothing we can do about it. Can't even move.

0: Where are we now, Commander?
1: I can't tell from here, but we should be well outside the Planet X defense and warning system.
0: I think the paralyzer ray is beginning to wear off. I can move my fingers a little.
1: Yeah, we'll have to do better than that, Hap.
2: Lunar Defense Squadron, 12 Space Patrol to Private Cruiser NPC-307, Neptune Registry, acknowledge.
0: That's us. He's calling this ship.
2: This is Major Robertson, commanding Squadron 12. We have information that Prince Baccarati is aboard Private Cruiser NPC-307. Now on Terra Vector from Planet X.
0: Oh, if I could only get to that spacophone.
1: I'll keep working, Hap.
2: Major Robertson to Baccarati. Acknowledge or we'll fire.
1: Any luck, Hap?
0: Oh, no.
1: We've got to get loose.
0: Hey, he's firing at us.
2: We place that missile across your nose to show we mean business, Baccarati. We know you're aboard because Commander Corey told us. You have 10 seconds to surrender or the next missile will hit you amidship.
0: I wish Major Robertson wouldn't be so conscientious just this once.
1: If he hits us, he may never know he got us instead of Baccarati. Keep straining on those straps, Happy.
0: Yes, sir.
2: 5 seconds, Baccarati.
0: 5 seconds? Commander, you did it.
1: Now, if Baccarati didn't cut off this transmitter. Major Robertson, hold your fire.
2: Then you're surrendering, Baccarati?
1: Robbie, this is Commander Corey. Baccarati's not aboard. He's on Planet X.
2: Commander? Great balls of Endurion. I was about... Attention, all units. Stand by for further orders.
1: Robbie, we've got to work fast. Order one of your ships to join airlocks with this robot.
2: Yes, sir.
1: After Happy and I are clear of this ship, destroy it. I want Baccarati to think his plan succeeded.
2: All right, sir.
1: When this ship is destroyed, return to your base. I'll take over the rescue ship and proceed to the Neptune orbit. Corey out.
3: Meantime, back in the tower of his castle on Planet X, Prince Baccarati turns to the guard, Orcutt, and smirks with satisfaction.
4: Did you see that, Orcutt? Did you see what happened to those instruments?
5: I don't know much about this kind of thing, Your Highness. These remote controls and viewscope screens.
4: The instruments fluttered and returned to zero. That means the robot ship is destroyed. And with it, Commander Corey.
5: Then the Space Patrol got him.
4: Yes, just as I planned. Now, watch this other panel. This controls the other robot.
5: The one you're going to blow up the Neptune base with.
4: Exactly. Watch the tiny dot on the screen. That's the ship approaching Neptune. In a few minutes, the Neptune base will be wiped out.
0: Up something in the viewscope screen, sir.
1: A supply ship?
0: I think so, sir. Yeah, that's what it is, all right.
1: Check its course.
0: Yes, sir.
1: Got to be sure it's the right one.
0: It's heading straight for the Neptune base, sir.
1: From what direction?
0: Well, let's see. Tracing it back, it came from 34 degrees off Pluto, which would indicate it came from Planet X.
1: And all regular ships have been ordered to avoid this sector, so that's the one we're after.
0: It's on a collision course, sir, an increasing acceleration.
1: Stand by to fire cosmic missiles.
0: Standing by, sir.
1: Cut on automatic target selector.
0: Closing in on zero, sir. Number one missile fired, sir. Now if Baccarati doesn't have any trick device to throw off our guided missile...
1: We'll know in a couple of seconds.
0: Wow, we got it!
1: Think what would have happened if that robot had hit Neptune.
0: The base would have been wiped clear off the planet. As it is, I'll bet it'll rain fragments for a week.
1: Fortunately, none of them will be big enough to do any damage.
0: Boy, this is going to be a big disappointment to Prince Baccarati.
1: Yes, I know just the way to get his mind off this setback.
0: How, sir?
1: We will give him something new to worry about right away.
6: 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Hi, Space Patrollers. It's football time on the planet Terra. 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Buzz and Happy are at the Saturn City spaceport, following a man they believe to be a cousin of Prince Baccarati.
0: It's Benson, all right, sir. From the back, he looks just like Baccarati.
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0: Commander, it's Prince Baccarati.
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0: Look out, Happy. 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
6: 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Other players were Bela Kovach, Norman Jolly, Ken Mayer, and Steven Robertson. 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

0: My good people, let us remember him who has passed, not for what he was, not for what he did, but because he was, as all of us are, a temple of God. Let us remember that this which is about to return to common clay was molded from common clay. Today we gather here to pay our last tribute to this now still flesh, lying here before us cold in the coldness of death. Let us always remember. And let us always remember.
1: The man at the captain's boat! Didn't you see him? He moved his hand.
2: What are you saying? What are you saying?
1: He moved his hand up toward his head.
0: Madam, please.
1: Oh, no. No, surely you're mistaken. No. No, I distinctly saw his hand move. Couldn't have. Carl. Carl. Oh, my darling.

0: what's happened to me.
1: Just lie still, Carl Fisher. This craft is most fragile.
0: Where am I?
1: Where would you be after death?
0: Death? You say death?
1: Yes.
0: Am I dead?
1: They have your body in a church, Carl. Imagine you in a church.
0: No. No, you're mistaken. This is no church. I'm right here.
1: Apparently you are, yes. But we are most careful when we bring you here. We take every precaution to relieve the shock.
0: Shock?
1: Of finding yourself in the midst of fire and brimstone.
0: Hot. It's so hot.
1: You'll get used to it.
0: Where am I?
1: Your soul is here with me. Your body is back on Earth. At present, resting within a satin-lined coffin.
0: Coffin?
1: Yes. They're soon going to place you within a tomb.
0: Oh, I don't believe you.
1: Don't you? Personally, makes no difference to me whether you do or not. But for your own satisfaction, suppose you feel for yourself.
0: What?
1: Yes. Reach up with your right hand. Reach up. Feel the casket lining by your head. Go right ahead. There. You see?
0: Yes. But I'm lying in the bottom of a boat.
1: Only your soul is.
0: This is some trick. The boat is satin lined.
1: I'll admit, Carl Fisher, I am generally most concerned about my own comfort. But as far as lining one of my boats with satin, no. I fear that would be too much, even for Satan.
0: Satan?
1: Yes. Here, let me prove to you the boat is not cloth-lined. There. You see?
0: You devil.
1: That's irony.
0: You are a devil.
1: Yes, I am. But not just a devil. The devil.
0: You mean I'm really dead?
1: One never dies, Carl. The common clay perishes, yes. But only the common clay.
0: Let me out of here.
1: I'm sorry. You see, you can't move until I permit you to.
0: But I moved my hand a moment ago. Felt the lining near my head.
1: That's because I wished you to. Nothing is done here unless I order it done.
0: Then I am dead.
1: Only your body. It might interest you to know you caused quite a commotion up there a moment ago when you interrupted your funeral oration by suddenly moving in your casket. Yes, quite a commotion. Only two people saw you. One of them was a woman. You frightened her, Carl. But they've taken her away now.
0: You mean my body actually is being preached over?
1: Oh, yes. Indeed, yes. You were a prominent man on Earth, Carl. Naturally, yours is a most elegant funeral. So many flowers, half of them could be brought into the church. People standing outside, on the sidewalk even.
0: Is Laura there?
1: Your wife? Oh, certainly. Where else would she be?
0: Church, you say?
1: Yes. Amazes you, doesn't it? You haven't been in a church for 35 years.
0: No.
1: You wouldn't even permit your daughter to be buried from a church, Carl. But she went to heaven. Anyway.
0: Stop it, stop it.
1: Do you remember Reverend Brooks, Carl?
0: Reverend Brooks?
1: Yes. He married you, remember? Today, he's officiating at your funeral.
0: No, no.
1: Would you like to hear what he's saying, Carl? Listen.
2: If Carl Fisher has brought tragedy into our lives, let us remember that out of tragedy, good can arise. Soon that tragedy will be forgotten. But let us never forget Carl Fisher. Let us remember him always as a Christian.
3: You hear, Carl? A Christian, he says.
0: Stop. Stop that voice.
3: Listen, Carl.
2: Let us pray for him often and ask Almighty God to grant him pardon. Let us be generous towards him, that finally the supreme ruler may in turn be generous towards us.
0: No. No, stop him. Stop him. I don't want to hear anymore.
1: Did you hear what he said, Carl? He asked your friends, your family, your wife, to forget your evil, to remember only what was good about you. Yes, Carl, but that leaves them nothing to remember.
0: Don't let me alone.
1: No, Carl. They've nothing to remember. Because there was nothing about you that was good.
0: I didn't have a chance.
1: Chance? You say you didn't have a chance?
0: Certainly not.
1: Well, I don't want to waste my breath by pointing out the chances you did have.
0: I was forced into everything that happened. Forced, I say.
1: Were you?
0: Certainly I was.
1: Haven't you ever heard of free will?
0: Free will? Free will, you say?
4: I haven't had a will of my own in the last 30 years.
1: Haven't you, Carl?
0: No. You know I haven't. I knew I was doing wrong. Sure, I knew it. I'd never have made my millions by being any other way.
1: Your millions. Did you enjoy them, Carl?
0: I was just beginning to when...
1: When I took charge of you. Is that it?
4: Yes. Yeah.
1: Your millions aren't worth much.
0: Oh, where am I?
1: Certainly you haven't lost your imagination. Where would you be? With fire on all sides and the smell of brimstone. And with me as your pilot on the river Styx.
0: Styx?
1: You remember. It's our largest river.
0: Where are you taking me?
1: I have a special assignment for you, Mr. Fisher. We have a certain reserved space for members like you down here.
0: Inferno. Tell me. Am I in Hades?
1: Does that surprise you?
0: No. No, I can't be. I didn't want to die. I wanted to do what was right, but I couldn't.
1: You didn't try.
0: I was going to try.
1: You've done nothing but evil for 30 years. You couldn't change now.
0: I could, I tell you, I could.
1: No, Carl.
0: I'll make a bargain with you, Satan.
1: Bargain? No one makes bargains with Satan.
0: Give me a chance. Let me go back. Let me live my life over. I'll change. I swear I will.
1: You'd never change.
0: I will. I will. Let me go back. Let me show you. Let me prove I can do what's right.
1: All right, Carl. I'll bargain with you. It would at least relieve the dull monotony.
0: You give me a chance?
1: Yes. For 24 hours.
4: 24 hours? Only 24 hours?
1: Yes. Do nothing but good for 24 hours, and I'll not return to claim you. But if you fail...
0: I won't fail. I won't. I won't.
1: It's up to you, Carl. It's entirely up to you. But remember, only 24 hours.

0: You really shouldn't have come tonight, Laura. You should rest.
1: I know. But I couldn't rest. Poor Carl. He needed someone so badly those last few days. And I was away. Never dreaming what was happening.
0: You mustn't blame yourself, Laura.
1: No, I can't help it. I feel I deserted my husband. Just when a man needs his wife most. There'll come a time, Dr. West, when I'll be afraid to come out here to the mausoleum. I wanted to come tonight to tell him goodbye.
0: Goodbye?
1: Yes. I loved my husband, David. Despite everything he did, he was the only one I ever cared for.
0: Here, my dear, I have the key. I say, Laura, it's not locked.
1: But I saw you lock it after the services this afternoon.
0: I did lock it. I'd swear I did.
1: Open the door.
0: Yes.
1: Do you have a light?
0: Yes. Pocket flash. There.
1: Oh, David.
0: Empty. It's empty.
1: David, for heaven's sakes, what's happened here?
0: I don't know, but Carl always said he'd come back.
1: What?
0: Yes. He told me once he had no fear of death because he knew he could always make a deal with Satan.
1: Carl told you that?
0: Yes. I laughed at him at the time, but now I wonder.

0: I'd better go now, Laura. Sure you're feeling all right?
1: Yes, I know I won't sleep tonight.
0: You can relax. I can send you out a nurse if you like.
1: Oh, no. No, I'd rather be alone.
0: Well, if you need me, please don't hesitate to call.
1: Thank you, David.
0: Good night, my dear.
1: Good night, David. And thank you so much for being such a dear.
0: I'll call you in the morning.
2: Good night.
1: That's strange. Yes. I'm not hearing things. That's an electric razor running. But it can't be. There's no one in the apartment but myself.
3: Did you call me?
1: Carl.
3: Yes, Laura, what is it?
1: Carl, are you really there?
3: What do you mean, am I really here? Of course I'm here. Heavens, I was right in the middle of my shaving.
1: Oh, no.
3: Laura, what's the matter with you? Why'd you call me?
1: No, Carl, please don't come any closer, please.
3: The world's gotten into you all of a sudden.
1: Darling, is it really you?
3: Really me? Now, what are you talking about?
1: Carl, don't you know?
3: Don't I know what?
1: We buried you this afternoon. Carl, don't look at me like that.
3: Buried me?
1: Yes. Oh, darling, what's happened? Tell me what's happened.
3: I don't know. Something's wrong.
1: Carl.
3: My head. Whirling. Dizzy. I don't remember what happened.
1: Oh, darling, you're alive. Warm. Breathing.
3: Yes, but I seem to have been away. It was so hot. There was a boat on a river. And a satin-lined casket and... Oh, Laura.
1: Darling, darling, you did come back. Dr. West said you would.
3: Dr. West?
1: Yes. David, he said you told him once you'd come back after you'd gone on.
3: Laura, I have been

0: was shot. The back of the neck.
1: Everything stopped. The next thing I knew, I was riding in the bottom of a boat lined with silk. No. That wasn't the boat that was lined. It was the casket. He told me to move my hand and I'd feel it.
0: Who, Carl? Who told you?
1: It was the devil.
0: Carl.
1: Yeah. I died. Went to Hades. But I bargained with Satan. I bargained with him. He took me up, gave me 24 hours. 24 hours.
0: Darling. Darling, I don't understand.
1: 24 hours to prove I could do good here on Earth.
0: Oh, is it true? Can it be real?
1: Yes, it is true. It's real.
0: I can't believe it. Things like this just don't happen.
1: This happened.
0: But Carl, how?
1: I made a bargain, I tell you. A bargain with Satan. And I have a rendezvous to keep with him. In 24 hours.
0: I'm so confused, Carl. If only... Who could that be?
1: I'll go see.
0: Oh, no. If it's anyone we know, they won't understand. You go back into the bedroom, dear. I'll see who it is.
1: But the world's got to know sometime.
0: Oh, people will know soon enough. Please, dear. I'm too upset for a scene to try to explain to anyone tonight.
1: All right, my dear, if you wish.
0: Thank you, darling. Just a moment. David.
2: I had to come back, Laura. I couldn't stay away.
0: David, please.
2: Forgive me, dearest. But I've waited so long.
0: David, please go.
2: No. Not until I've talked to you.
0: Some other time.
2: I can't wait any longer, Laura. It's not fair for you to ask me to.
0: Not fair?
2: You know I love you, Laura. You've known it for months, years.
0: David.
2: You have known, haven't you?
0: Yes, but...
2: I've waited so long to have the right to tell you about my love. Now, I know it's not right to come to you on the night of your husband's funeral and say these things, but I must know, Laura. I must know.
0: I have nothing to say to you, David, nothing.
2: I know you were always madly in love with that criminal of a husband of yours, but that's over now. You'll have to forget him. Oh, remember, darling, you're a young woman yet. Your life is still ahead of you. You can't go on carrying a torch for someone who cared more about making $1 million than making you happy.
0: Please, David, don't say that.
2: I have a right to say it. Now, I've kept it in check all of these years, waiting and hoping. And now Carl is dead. You hear me? Dead. Dead. You belong to me now.
0: No, David. Not now or ever.
2: Yes. Yes, I say. You're mine. If anyone has a right to you, I have. After everything I've done to get you.
0: Will you go now, David?
2: Oh, Laura, Laura, I need you. Oh, Laura, please, sir, you'll marry me.
0: No, David. I'll never marry you.
2: But I know you care for me. I could make you learn to love me.
0: No, never. I've had nothing for you, David, but friendship. I'll never have more.
2: I know that's not true.
0: Don't say that.
2: It's not. You do care for me. I could tell by the way you kissed me. That's when I first began building my hopes.
0: Kissed you? When did I kiss you?
2: You haven't forgotten. The party in my penthouse. Not more than 3 months ago.
0: Your birthday party.
2: Yes.
0: All the girls kissed you that night. If you'll remember, we even made a sort of game out of it. Lined up like a bunch of high school girls to compliment our host.
2: Yes, but you meant more than just a compliment that night.
0: You imagined.
2: Oh, no.
0: I kissed you just like the others. In full sight of my husband. And I might add, to his complete amusement.
2: Carl wasn't in the room. You waited until he'd left before you got into line.
0: Oh, nonsense, David.
2: No. I knew that night you cared for me. That's when I began planning to make you mine.
0: David, will you please go?
2: Not until you've told me you'll marry me.
0: I've told you I won't.
2: There's someone else.
0: Only my husband.
2: Someone else. Someone who's alive.
0: Please go, David.
2: What's that?
0: I want you to go.
2: What was that? In that other room?
0: Nothing.
2: What are you...
0: Nothing at all.
2: What are you doing?
0: I don't want you to ever come back here, David.
2: What are you doing?
0: I'm locking this door. I'm in no mood to have you go ransacking my place.
2: There's someone in that room.
0: David.
2: So. You couldn't wait until your husband was safely buried. Couldn't wait.
0: David.
2: Well, he won't have you. You hear me? He won't have you.
0: David. Please go now.
1: Oh. Very well.

I'm telling you this, Laura. He won't have you. Whoever he is, he'll never have you. I promise you that.

0: You hurt?
1: Yes.
0: Well?
2: Go ahead. Go ahead, Carl. She's been having an affair behind your back, hasn't she? She deserves to be killed, doesn't she? Well, go ahead and kill her.
0: I don't have to tell you, Carl. I've never cared for him.
2: Go ahead, Carl. Kill her. She's lying, don't you think?
0: No one but you, darling. Ever.
2: I can still tempt you, Carl. That's my job. That's how I keep my fires burning.
0: I know you believe me, Carl.
2: No, don't believe her. She's never lied to you before, but there's always a first time.
0: Darling, please don't stand there looking at me. Say something.
2: She wants you to say something. Well, go ahead. Say something.
0: Darling.
1: It's all right, dearest. I believe you.

0: I wonder what people will say when I walk out into the world again.
1: Carl, don't you think it would be best for us to go away quietly? Someplace where we'd never be recognized?
0: No, Laura. I have a bargain to fulfill. Only until 3 this afternoon.
1: You'll spend that time with me then?
0: I'm sorry, I can't. There's more to be done than probably either of us imagine.
1: Where are you going?
0: To the office first.
1: I'll go with you.
0: No, dear. I'll come back to you before I leave you again. To keep my rendezvous with Satan.

0: Good morning, Miss Walling.
1: Good morning, Mr. Fisher. You're early this morning, Mr. Fisher. Mr. Fisher.
2: Confounded girl. How she'll make a scene. I'll spend all morning explaining. Nothing doing. I'll lock myself in the office. West.
3: Come in, Carl. I've been waiting for you.
2: Sitting in my chair at my desk.
3: Yes. This is your gun, I believe.
2: What's the meaning of this?
3: I'm prepared to make a bargain with you.
2: Bargain?
3: Yes.
2: What sort of a bargain?
3: You died without leaving a will. I have one here dated 3 months before your death. Sign it, the business becomes mine. And I'll permit you to take away half of your $7 million and Laura.
2: You permit me?
3: Yes. You couldn't operate your business now. People wouldn't want to do business with a dead man.
2: Do I look dead to you?
3: Don't be facetious. I'm serious. I know all about what happened to you. When I came back to see Laura last night, I heard you talking before I pushed the buzzer. I don't understand it all, but I'm prepared to give Laura up for your business and half your cash.
2: You killed me.
3: What?
2: You killed me.
3: Fisher, keep back.
2: I see it clearly now. I see now that Laura wasn't lying to me last night. She's never cared for you.
3: I warn you. Keep back, Fisher.
2: I remember what you said to her. You said, if anyone has a right to you, Laura, I have. After everything I've done to get you.
3: This gun is loaded, Carl.
2: Yes, I see it all clearly now.
3: Stay back. Stay away from me.
2: The night she kissed you at the party. Remember what you said about that last night? That was the night you began planning to make her yours.
3: If you come any nearer, I'll shoot.
2: I'm not going to harm you, Dr. West.
3: You'd like to get your hands on this gun. You'd like to kill me, wouldn't you?
2: Kill you? No, I can't kill you. I've made a bargain not to.
3: Then keep back.
2: I could kill you, though. I've been proclaimed legally dead, you know. You can't hang a dead man.
3: Keep back. One step farther and I'll shoot.
2: I told you I don't intend to harm
3: you. Stop where you are.
2: I just want you to take a good look at me, Doctor.
3: Stop. Not one step farther. Not one step farther.
2: Laura.
1: Oh, darling, are you hurt?
2: It's nothing.
1: He shot you, Carl.
2: Laura. That gun in your hand.
1: I followed you here. I don't know why I brought the gun.
2: Laura. You killed him.
1: Oh, darling.
2: Give it to me.
1: No.
2: Give it to me. Give it to me.
1: Carl, you must get to a doctor.
2: No. Look at the clock. No time for a doctor.
1: You're hurt badly.
2: Oh, it doesn't matter. Give me that gun.
1: Carl.
2: Give it to me. There. Now they'll think we shot each other.
1: Carl. Carl. Carl. Oh, my darling.
4: You have won your bargain, Carl Fisher. There's no place here for you now.

0: You have heard Rendezvous with Satan, tonight's original tale of dark fantasy by Scott Bishop, originating in the studios of WKY. Ben Morris was Carl Fisher, Blois Wright played Dr. David West, Eleanor Naylor Corran was Laura Fisher, Fred Wayne took the part of Satan, Muir Height was heard as Reverend Brooks, and Georgiana Cook Height played the secretary. Next Friday at this time, listen for Scott Bishop's I Am Your Brother. 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

0: From the far horizons of the unknown come transcribed tales of new dimensions in time and space. 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
1: X minus
0: one.

0: was like any evening, but duller than most. I was back in the city room. I'd just covered a boring banquet, and the food had been so bad that I felt cheated, even though it cost me nothing. Now, just for laughs, and my job, I was writing a long, glowing account of it.
1: City desk, Cargan. You what? Yeah, sure, why not? Okay, Barney. Yeah.
0: Bill. Yeah?
1: You finished typing that banquet story yet?
0: Uh-uh.
1: Finish it, huh?
0: 30. Okay.
1: You know Barney Welch, don't you?
0: Barney's bar? Of course I know him.
1: I know you know him. It's just a rhetorical question.
0: What about him?
1: He just phoned.
0: So?
1: He's got a guy down there.
0: Who?
1: Claims to be from Mars.
0: But is he drunk or raving or both?
1: Barney doesn't know. But he said there might be a gag store if you want to come over and talk to the guy.
0: Drinks on the expense account?
1: Yeah.
0: You got a deal. There wasn't a Trib reporter who didn't know Barney well enough to borrow money from him. I made for the bar like a St. Bernard makes for a fallen traveler and ordered a quick one with water on the side. Keep the bottle handy, Barney. Which one is the Martian?
2: You see the tall, dismal-looking guy sitting alone there in the booth?
0: Over there?
2: That's him.
0: What's the story?
2: Well, he says he just got in from Mars, too.

0: 2 hours ago, and he's trying to figure it out. He claims he's the last living Martian.
1: Mm-hmm. Does he know I'm a reporter?
0: But he'd talk to anybody who listened to him.
1: What's his name?
0: He says it's Yangan Dao.
1: I'll talk to him.
0: Now, listen, Bill.
1: Yeah?
0: Don't get him violent or anything, huh? I don't want no trouble in my place.
1: Oh, now, don't worry, Barney. Look, dish up 2 beers for us, and I'll take him over with me. Barney drew 2 beers and cut off the heads. He rang up 60 cents, gave me my change, and I went over to the Martian. Mr. Dow?
2: Yes?
1: You mind if I sit down?
2: Help yourself. It's a free country.
1: I brought you beer. Barney, the bartender, told me something about your problem.
2: Oh? Thanks for the beer.
1: Drink up.
2: Well, I suppose you think I'm out of my mind, but... Well, maybe you'll be right. The bartender probably thinks I've flipped my lid. Listen, are you a doctor?
1: Nope.
2: Do you think I'm insane?
1: I'm not a doctor, and I haven't even heard your story yet. How can I tell?
2: Okay, I'll tell you. I'll tell you everything that happened. Then you tell me if you think I'm all right. 2 hours ago, I was on Mars.
1: 2 hours? How did you get here?
2: I don't know. That's the horrible thing. All I know is that the others were dead.
1: All of them? How do you know?
2: I saw them. I saw their bodies in the street. It was awful.
1: Now, wait a minute. You mean you're the last one? The last Martian?
2: Yes.
1: Well, that's it's a little hard to believe.
2: Listen, I was there. I was in this room in the city of Scar. I don't know why I was there, but I was. I was locked in. Then I got hungry, and there was nobody to bring me food. So I worked a stone out of the floor and started digging. It took 3 days. When I got out and reached the street, everyone was dead, lying in the open.
1: What did you do?
2: I took a Targan, an energy plane, and flew it to Xandar. Xandar is the biggest city, the capital. Every place, it was the same. Hundreds of thousands of bodies. Lying in the fields, the streets, as if everyone had died at the exact same instant. At Xandar, in the stadium.
1: I'm listening.
2: In the stadium. There were 100,000 of them. As if they'd come there specially to die together. I landed my ship there.
1: In the stadium?
2: Yes.
1: I see.
2: Well, there, in the stadium, they had built some sort of platform. On it was a column made of copper. Copper is a rare metal on Mars. And there was a push button.
1: Where?
2: In the copper column.
1: Oh.
2: And there was a Martian in a blue robe, a priest, right under the button. It was as though he'd pushed the button and died. And everybody else had died with him.
1: Except you.
2: Yes. All except me.
1: And then?
2: And then? I was on a Madison Avenue bus. Listen, I know you don't believe me. I know it sounds as if I was stark raving mad, but
1: take it easy, huh? You know what I think?
2: What?
1: You've had some sort of terrible shock.
2: Well, of course I have. There were 3 million of us. All dead.
1: I don't mean that kind of shock.
2: Of course, it was a dying world anyway. We didn't have more than 2 generations left. It was the Krill.
1: What was the Krill?
2: The disease. It reduced us to 1/30th of our population in 2 centuries.
1: These 3 million, and they died of the Krill?
2: No. The Krill kills slowly. These people died like that. With a push of a button.
1: Why didn't they escape?
2: We tried to develop space travel, but we couldn't. We couldn't even reach Deimos or Phobos.
1: Where are they?
2: Our moons.
1: Oh, I don't know too much about this stuff.
2: It was horrible.

0: Can I ask you a question, Mr. Down?
1: Anything you like.
0: Well, if the Martians didn't develop space travel, how do you think you got here in New York City?
1: I don't know. It's driving me wild. I'm Yangan Dal, a Martian. And I'm here, in the body of an Earthman.
0: The body of an Earthman?
1: Of course. You don't think Martians look exactly like humans, do you? I'm 3 feet tall, weigh what would be 20 pounds here on Earth. I have 4 arms and 6 fingers on each hand.
0: Barney?
2: Yeah?
0: 2 more beers, huh, with whiskey chases?
2: Right.
0: Go on, Mr. Dahl. I don't mean to interrupt.
1: It frightens me.
0: Oh, I can understand that.
2: You drink? You want some help?
0: Uh-uh. Thanks, Barney. Drink up, Mr. Dahl.
1: Thank you.
0: By the way, who is this Earthman whose body you've got?
1: Its name is Howard Wilcox.
0: Howard Wilcox, hmm? I'll just write that down. Address?
1: It's in the wallet. 45 Amber Court.
0: Mm-hmm. This Howard Wilcox, whose body you're in, does he have a family?
1: It is married to a female of this species, yes.
0: Well, have you been home?
1: No.
0: Then how do you know?
1: I have all of its memories. I can do everything it could do. I know everything it knows.
0: Oh, I see.
1: I even have its tastes.
0: Beer, for instance.
1: Yes.
0: Mm-hmm. You have a job?
1: At the Humber Lamp Company, 34th Street.
0: Well, maybe you ought to call your wife.
1: No, it frightens me.
0: Why?
1: This body, it loves its wife. Let me buy us a round. There's money in these pockets.
0: Okay.
1: It's very good of you to listen to my story. Barkeep, another round, please.
0: Tell me, Mr. Dow, did you ever suspect before that you were a Martian?
1: Suspect? I am a Martian. Don't you understand?
0: Well, how did you get in here?
1: I told you I was... I mean, this body was on its way to work on a Madison Avenue bus, and then... I was inside it. It was thirsty, so it stopped for a drink. And I thought maybe the bartender could give me some advice. So I started talking. Don't you believe me?
0: Listen, Howard, you should be due home for dinner by now. Now, you're making your wife worry. Why not phone her?
1: I'm afraid.
0: What's there to worry about? Whether you're Yangan Dal or Howard Wilcox is a woman sitting home worrying.
1: I suppose you're right.
0: Of course I'm right.
1: You're very understanding.
0: Oh, not at all.
1: You wouldn't want to come with me, would you?
0: Hmm?
1: I mean, I'm sort of afraid.
0: Well, it would look funny.
1: I could tell her you're an old school friend. We could have dinner. And then maybe I could get to know her.
0: You really want me to come?
1: Would you?
0: Let me make a phone call first, okay?
1: Fine.

0: I rang up the Tribune and got Cargan at the city desk.
1: City desk, Cargan.
0: Hi, Bill Everett.
1: Did you find him?
0: Uh-huh.
1: Well?
0: There's something strange about this guy.
1: You think he's insane?
0: I don't know.
1: What do you mean you don't know? Is he or isn't he?
0: Well, he's got the whole story so perfectly organized, he might even convince somebody it's true. He remembers every detail.
1: What do you figure you're going to do?
0: Well, I'm going home with him. I'm going to meet his wife and observe them.
1: How many drinks have you had?
0: Oh, I'm sober. Don't worry.
1: Me worry? Look, maybe you better come back here and I'll let Vincent handle this story.
0: No, that isn't necessary. Just let me tag along a while.
1: Okay. But if you want help, yell and I'll send Vincent.
0: I will. Don't worry.
1: What's this guy's name?
0: Howard Wilcox.
1: Address?
0: 45 Amber Court.
1: Okay. Oh, and Bill?
0: Yes?
1: Just remember one thing.
0: What's that?
1: You could be playing with dynamite. Watch your step.

0: Number 45 Amber Court was an apartment down in the village. We were met at the door by a pretty woman in dungarees with her black hair and a ponytail with a red ribbon. Let me handle it, okay?
1: I wish you would.
2: Howard, I was so worried.
1: This is Bill Everett.
0: I'm an old boyhood chum of your husband, Mrs. Wilcox. We met and I asked Howard to have a few drinks and, I'm afraid it's all my fault.
1: Bill is having dinner with us.
0: If it isn't too much trouble.
2: Well, No, of course not.
0: Well, that's very generous of you.
2: Well, if you'll excuse me, I'd better start dinner. Howard?
1: Yes?
2: Are you all right?
1: Why, yes. Fine.
2: You didn't kiss me.
1: Oh, well.
2: That's better. That's the first time in 11 years Howard hasn't kissed me when he came home.
0: Well, we stopped and had a few drinks. It was all my fault, really.
2: Look, just make yourself comfortable. I won't be long.
1: Do you think she suspects?
0: Of course not.
1: I'll have to tell her.
0: You want to wind up in an institution?
1: No, but I can't keep up this pretense.
0: Just set your mind to it. Now, after a while, it'll become natural. You'll forget that you ever were a Martian.
1: You do believe me, then, about being a Martian?
0: Of course.
1: Oh, that's good to know.
0: Now, look, whatever you do, don't tell your wife. It would ruin her life.
1: I'll try not to tell her.
0: Try very hard. Now, don't tell anybody.
1: You and the bartender know, of course.
0: Well, we'll keep it quiet. Don't worry.
1: Good.
0: You think you can carry it off?
1: I'll try.
0: Good boy. Now, tell you what. If you get into any kind of trouble, I mean, if you just have to talk to somebody about it, give me a call, hmm? Here, at this number. Now, if I'm not in, you leave a message with my boss. His name is Cargan.
1: Cargan.
0: You promise?
1: I promise.
0: Fine.
1: You're very kind. This body... I've never met anybody so kind here on Earth.
0: Forget it.
2: Well, what have you two been discussing so secretly?
0: Just business.
1: Oh, I'm sorry about being late, dear.
2: Well, you might have phoned. After all, you were only a few blocks from the house. It isn't as if you were on Mars or someplace.
0: Dinner went pretty well. And Elaine Wilcox turned out to be an expert at shish kebab, which is one of my favorites. After dinner, I still had a couple of hours to put in at the paper, so I went back. Cargan came over to me right away.
3: Well?
0: Well?
3: Is he or isn't he?
0: He's a Martian, all right. No question about that.
3: You're very funny.
0: I have my moments.
3: Would you mind telling me exactly where you've been for 3 hours and what you've been doing?
0: I talked to Yangan Dao. That's his Martian name. Then we had dinner at his home. Very nice. Shish kebab.
3: What about the story?
0: Oh, yeah, the story. Well, it seems that he was locked in a room in the city of Scar. And he got out and saw all the dead bodies of the entire Martian population. Then he flew to the capital and saw a button that a priest had pressed. And the next thing he knew, he was inside an Earthman named Howard Wilcox riding a Madison Avenue bus. Want me to write it up?
3: Is that all you've got to tell me?
0: That's all. Listen, this guy's going to be perfectly all right as soon as he gets used to the idea that he's Howard Wilcox.
3: He is. I suppose you're a qualified psychiatrist?
0: Well, I'm qualified to judge this.
3: I'd better send Vincent over there.
0: There's no need for that.
3: I have a distinct feeling you've let your emotions get into the act.
0: Well, what's wrong with emotions?
3: They don't belong in this business.
0: Look, Cargan, this is a decent enough guy. He's a little bewildered, maybe. Now, why not let him live out his life in peace?
3: He may be dangerous.
0: Don't you trust my judgment?
3: We can't afford to pass up anything important.
0: Oh, you're exaggerating.
3: Maybe. Vincent.
4: Yes, Mr. Cargan.
3: I want you to do a follow-up on a story that Bill has started. A man named Howard Wilcox, who thinks he's a Martian.
4: Oh?
3: Bill has the address.
0: Now, if anything happens to this guy, there are liable to be questions and accusations.
3: Vincent can handle that out of it.
4: You want the full treatment on this story, Mr. Cargan?
5: If you think the man is a menace, give him the full treatment.
4: Okay, Mr. Cargan.

0: I gave Vincent the address, feeling like a murderer, and then I beat it to the nearest phone booth and called Howard Wilcox's home. His wife, Elaine, answered.
1: Yes?
0: Well, Mrs. Wilcox, this is Bill Everett again.
1: Oh, did you forget something?
0: No, I have something to tell you, and it may sound a little weird, but bear with me.
1: Well, what is it?
0: A man from my newspaper is coming over. His name is Vincent. Now, he's a big, ugly man with a scar on his lip.
1: He's coming over here?
0: He's on his way now.
1: Well, what for?
0: Well, that's the part you aren't going to believe, Mrs. Wilcox.
1: Well, try me and see.
0: He's going to murder your husband.
1: I'm afraid I didn't hear you.
0: I said he's coming over to murder your husband.
1: You and Howard did do quite a bit of drinking.
0: I'm trying to do you a favor. Now, listen to me.
1: Listening.
0: Send him away. Tell him Howard had to leave town. Do you hear me?
1: I hear you, but really...
0: Please, Mrs. Wilcox, if your husband means anything to you...
1: Well, of course he does, but why not call the police?
0: They'll laugh at you. I'm coming right over. I'll explain when I get there. And remember, your husband's life depends on this. I didn't know whether I'd convinced her or not. It all sounded so terribly melodramatic. Anyway, I hopped into a cab and told him to use a heavy foot on the gas pedal, and about 15 minutes later, I arrived at 45 Amber Court.
2: Oh, it's you.
0: Was Vincent here?
2: There was a man here from the Tribune, yes.
0: Did you do as I told you?
2: Well, I got Howard out of the house. I sent him out for some mozzarella cheese and gave him a couple of places that don't carry it.
0: What'd Vincent say?
2: I told him Howard wouldn't be back in town till tomorrow. He said he'd be back.
0: Did he say what he wanted?
2: Just that he had some good news for my husband.
0: Some good news. May I come in?
2: I wish you would. I want to know what this is all about. Sit down.
0: Mm-hmm.
2: Now, would you mind explaining?
0: You won't believe me.
2: You keep saying that.
0: Okay, Mrs. Wilcox. Your husband, Howard, is a Martian.
2: A Martian?
0: That's right.
2: I see. And when did you discover this about my husband?
0: This morning.
2: Would you mind telling me just when he arrived? From Mars, that is.
0: This morning.
2: You don't say.
0: Told you you wouldn't believe me.
2: Oh, I haven't said that yet. You're sure Howard is a Martian?
0: Yep. He claims to be the last Martian. Look, see if I can make it clear. There was a plague sweeping Mars. Now, they devised a means of transporting their intellects through space to Earth. Their dead bodies remained behind. Now, Howard, your husband, was confined in an institution, so he didn't get to go with the other Martian souls. He dug his way out and went to the capital city where the energy machine was located.
2: Mm-hmm.
0: I guess there was enough left to send his intelligence down here, where it landed in the body of one Howard Wilcox.
2: How did you find this out?
0: He told me.
2: Mr. Everett, if you don't mind, I'm rather tired. First you tell me someone's going to murder Howard, then you tell me he's the man from Mars. I'd like to get some rest, if you don't mind.
0: I'm trying to convince you your husband is in danger.
2: If Howard is a Martian, just why does your Mr. Vincent want to kill him?
0: Because Mr. Vincent is a Martian, too.
2: Uh-huh. I suppose the editor of the Tribune is also a Martian?
0: No, not the editor, just the editor of the city desk.
2: And you, Mr. Everett, are you a Martian, too?
0: Matter of fact, yes.
2: Good night.
0: Just won't see it, will you?
2: Good night, Mr. Everett.
0: Okay, I tried my best.
2: Martians, indeed. Oh, Howard, thank heavens.
3: I couldn't get the mozzarella.
2: It doesn't matter. Tell me, Howard, are you a Martian?
3: What? Why, yes. How did you know?
2: Oh, woman's intuition. It's terribly late, dear. Let's turn in.
3: No, not yet. I want to know how you knew I was a Martian.
2: Howard, please, I've had just about enough of this nonsense today.
3: It isn't nonsense to me. Only this morning I was Yang Gandal, a Martian. Now I'm in the body of your husband.
2: Is this a joke you and your friend Mr. Everett invented to torture me? Because if it is...
3: Isn't a joke. It's the truth.
2: Howard, I just can't stand much more of this. I'm beginning to wonder if it's me. Who could that be at this hour?
3: I'll answer it. Yes?
4: You are Mr. Howard Wilcox?
3: Yes.
4: My name is Vincent. I'm a reporter from the Trib.
3: Yes.
4: May I come in?
3: Yes.
2: Oh, Mr. Vincent.
4: I see your husband has unexpectedly returned from out of town, Mrs. Wilcox.
2: Now, look here.
4: Would you mind telling me why you lied to me?
2: Yes, I would.
4: Does it have anything to do with the fact that you know your husband's secret?
2: What secret?
4: That he is young and dull. A Martian.
2: I don't know what you're talking about.
4: I think you do.
3: Why is there such concern? I am Yang and Dao. I am a Martian. The last Martian, as far as I know.
4: That is where you're wrong, Mr. Wilcox.
3: Wrong?
4: You see, there are many of us.
3: Many? Like me?
4: Hundreds of thousands. We were teleported to Earth during the Great Migration and found ourselves, like you, inside human beings.
3: But then I'm not alone. You do understand my position.
4: Perfectly.
3: I can establish contact. We can remember our old home.
4: Unfortunately, no.
3: I don't understand.
4: Sadly enough, Yang and Dao, you were considered mentally ill on Mars. Ill enough so that you were institutionalized.
3: But
4: here on Earth, a person like you represents a distinct threat to us.
3: How do I threaten you?
4: You're unstable. You may give us away. That would spoil it.
3: Spoil what?
4: Our plan.
3: Plan?
4: You have not heard of the plan?
3: I heard of no plan. I was in an institution.
4: Yes. You are certain now?
3: Of course. What plan?
4: If you knew, I would have been forced to destroy you. You've just saved your own life, Yang and Dao, and that of Howard Wilcox as well.
2: What are you going to do?
4: Nothing. Nothing at all.
2: Aren't you afraid that I'll do something?
4: Such as?
2: Tell people my husband is a Martian.
4: Really, Mrs. Wilcox, you know better. You'd be laughed at or sent to the nearest psychiatric clinic. No, we aren't at all concerned with the fact that people will betray our presence here on Earth. I'm sure you can appreciate the reaction if you were to phone the police and tell them that the Trib reporters are all Martians.
2: Well, not all. Just the city editor and yourself and Mr. Everett.
4: How did you know that?
2: Perhaps I'm one myself, Mr. Vincent.
4: It isn't possible.
2: Why not?
4: Are you... Tell me where you were born. What city?
2: I was born in Undanel, near the dead canal of Krilla.
4: Your name?
2: Zanat Kree.
4: You are party to the plan?
2: The plan to take over the Earth? Of course.
4: Your husband, Yang and Dao. Why did you not inform him?
2: For the same reason you did not. He is unstable. But there is no need to worry. I will care for him.
4: Amazing.
2: Now, would you mind leaving us alone? We have many things to discuss.
4: Of course. Amazing. Positively amazing.

0: I was standing in Barney's bar having a double scotch in the rocks when Vincent came in looking like a man who spent the last 3 hours in a KitchenAid mixer with the dial on Fluffy. He came over and ordered without so much as a look at me.
1: Here it is, Mr. Vincent.
2: Thanks.
1: You okay?
2: Sure.
1: By the way, did you fellas take care of that crackpot that was in here this afternoon, the one who thought he was a Martian?
2: Sure.
1: Just a drunk, huh?
2: Yeah, that's right. Wouldn't you say so, Bill?
0: Oh, definitely.
2: Well, here's to you, Barney. Sometimes you can't tell the Martians from the Earthmen. You know?
1: It's getting to be that way, Mr. Vincent. Right, Bill?
0: That's right, Barney. Integration. That's what it is. I gave Barney a sly wink and lifted my glass along with Vincent. Of course, Barney understood. You see, he's one of us, too.
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No. No, stay where you are. Do not break the stillness of this moment, for this is a time of mystery, a time when imagination is free and moves forward swiftly, silently. This is The Haunting Hour.

0: Murder is my business. Tomorrow is a word full of mystery, for not even the wisest seer can tell you what tomorrow brings. And today you stand on its threshold, waiting for what? Ah, yes, you say, but nothing will happen to me. And I say in reply that as surely as you doubt, one of your tomorrows, and maybe more, will be filled with adventure beyond your maddest dream, and I have proof. Listen. This is the story of one tomorrow, of what happened to a girl named Maggie Stewart. And like all stories of sudden, unexpected adventure, hers has a prologue. You will not understand this prologue, for like Maggie, you are shrouded with the darkness of the unknown that is tomorrow. It begins on a streamliner, its silver nose pointing south, its wheels humming with speed. And in the prologue are two people, identities unknown, a man and a woman. The man sits stiffly on seat 7 in car 13. He is silent, on his face an expression of impatience. At last he gets up, walks quickly to the end of the coach, turns down the narrow corridor, and stops at the curtained doorway of the ladies' lounge. And then he says,
1: Maggie, don't be a fool. Come to your seat.
2: I won't, Carl. I won't. We've got to get off this train at the next stop. I tell you, I can't go on.
1: That imagination of yours is driving me crazy. For heaven's sake, stop thinking about it. Come to your seat.
2: I won't. I don't want to be killed. I'm not ready to die.
1: Good night, Aggie. You're just plain silly.
2: But he's on the train. I know he is. You've got to believe me, Carl.
1: Well, I don't. You've seen him dozens of times before. Or thought you did.
2: He got on this train when we did in New York.
1: You're scaring yourself into a fit. Now stop it. Somebody's going to notice.
2: I don't care. I'm getting off this train, do you hear? I'm not going to stay here and be murdered.
1: All right, all right. The next station. Anything to stop all this foolishness.
2: We can take another train. We can watch and see if he gets off, too. And if he does, we...
1: What is the next station?
2: Little town. Roslyn, I think.
1: Then it's settled. Are you coming to your seat?
2: No.
1: Well, I'm going to take a nap. You'd better wake me when we get there. I paid for that bloomin' seat, and I'm going to sit in it.
0: Two people on a train, and their companion is death. But what has all this to do with Maggie Stewart? Give patience to your ear. Listen. The streamliner comes to a stop. The station is marked Roslyn. It is strangely empty. A girl comes running up the platform stairs, a small suitcase in one hand, a white silk scarf in the other, and a large black purse under her arm. She looks hastily down the line of coaches. A single porter is leaning out from the steps of a car just ahead. No one is getting off the streamliner. The girl catches her breath.
3: This way, miss. All aboard.
2: Train to Greenville?
3: Sure is, miss.
2: Oh, I made it.
0: She climbs the steps of car 13. The porter reaches for her suitcase, but she darts it onto the platform. Peers through the door window. The coast is clear. So far, so good. She pushes hard on the stubborn door. Makes a few cautious steps in the narrow corridor. Quickly goes through a curtained doorway into the washroom. She has escaped the porter, but still she is not alone. A woman stands against the wall, her face strained with fright.
4: Was that town, Roslyn?
2: Yes, it was. Ooh, I'm out of breath. I nearly didn't make it.
4: What's the next stop?
2: I think Pell City, but maybe this train doesn't stop there. I'm not sure. Oh, me, I ran all the way.
4: You came in so suddenly, you frightened me.
2: Oh, did I? I'm sorry.
4: Ring the porter's bell there, and he'll come for your bag.
2: No, I'll just slip it in here against the wall. I'm not going very far. Oh,
4: that's a gun.
2: Oh, don't think I'm a criminal or something. I had it wrapped in this scarf here so nobody would see it until I could put it away, and now I...
4: What would a young lady like you be doing with a revolver?
2: Well, now, that's exactly what I told Aunt Margaret people would say. Oh, here, I'll put it in my pocketbook. Aunt Margaret's so old-fashioned. Imagine, she came flying down to the station just to give me that revolver.
4: Why?
2: Oh, I don't know. Uncle Jim used to make her carry it. He was on the road so much, so Aunt Margaret... Well, she's very fond of me, and I took it just to please her. Is something the matter? You look...
4: Oh, no, I'm all right, thank you. It's the train, the motion.
2: Oh, maybe a cup of water.
4: Oh, no, it's nothing. Don't think about it. You said you weren't going far. How far?
2: Just 4 hours from here. To spend a whole week on a farm a few miles outside of Greenville. A girlfriend of mine has it.
4: Oh, vacation?
2: Mm-hmm. Oh, it's all so unexpected. That's why I nearly missed the train. Maybe... Why don't you sit down here? Maybe you'll feel better sitting down.
4: Oh, I'm quite all right now. I'd rather stand.
2: Oh, well, I work in the Roslyn Library. I didn't start there till last March, so I'm not really entitled to a vacation this year. But with the holidays coming like they do, Mrs. Hart said I might have the time off. Is this a vacation for you, too?
4: You might call it that.
2: Guess you're used to riding trains. Oh, has the conductor been by to take the tickets?
4: I don't know. I can't really remember.
2: Oh, I really am in a fix. At the last minute, I couldn't get a reservation. Only a ticket for the coach train tonight.
4: You mean you don't have a seat?
2: Mm-hmm.
4: Wait, listen.
2: What is it?
4: Well, there's a man on this train that I've been avoiding. Would you look out in the corridor for me? I think I heard him. Just see if there's a man out there.
2: All right. Is he somebody you know? Not a soul there.
4: Well, to tell you the truth, he frightens me a little. But it's nothing. So you don't have a reservation?
2: No, do you think they'll put me off? Oh, Aunt Margaret said they were sure to, but I do have a ticket.
4: I don't know. I hear they're very strict.
2: Well, I thought because I'm not going very far that I could just stay in here.
4: Well, there's no need for you to do that. Take my seat for a little while.
2: Oh, no, I couldn't do that.
4: Oh, I insist. I'd be happy for you to have it. In a way, you'd be doing me a favor, and I really can't sit there. The motion of the car, I'd be much better off in here lying down.
2: Oh, but I don't think it's right for me to deprive
4: you. But you're not depriving me. And this trip means more to you anyway.
2: I would hate to be kicked off.
4: Then you run along. Number 7 on the right. There's a middle-aged man on the opposite seat. He's probably sound asleep, snoring.
2: Well, you're sure now that I'm not... Well, I suppose I could wait till we're nearly to Greenville and then give the conductor my ticket and explain.
4: Of course. And then if it puts you off, it'll be all right. You'll be where you're going. You run along now.
2: Well, I will then. Thank you so much. Oh, I suppose my suitcase will be all right here.
4: I'll watch it for you. Oh, here. Don't forget your purse.
2: And Aunt Margaret's ominous revolver. Thank you so much.
4: Goodbye for now. I'll see you later on.
2: And I do hope you're better. Number 7?
4: That's right. Where the man is asleep.
0: Maggie Stewart sits quietly, her eyes following the swift-moving landscape of trees and hills. Directly in front of her is a sleeping man, but he is silent now, his head tilted back on the seat. There's something about him, something eerie. Faint chatterings come from the other occupants of the car. At last, the train slows down, stops. Maggie notices the station is Pell City. Still, the man opposite her does not move. The train starts again. The cars groan and jerk. And then, like a picture in slow motion, the man slides from the seat into a limp mass of death at her feet.
5: He's dead!
6: Fred, what's happened?
5: He's dead!
7: Why, look, the seat's covered with blood.
8: Don't touch it. Now, don't crowd the aisle. Some of you get back to your seat.
5: I thought he was sleeping. He was dead all the time.
8: Yeah, now, don't get hysterical, young lady. Everybody be quiet. Quiet, please. Now, maybe I can find out what this is all about.
9: No use looking for his pulse, conductor. Man's stone dead.
5: Oh, please help me out of here.
9: Here, step up for the seat. Stand back, please. Let the young lady out.
8: You're right. He is dead. Shot. Who are you?
9: Name's Wayne O'Hara, Detective Sergeant, New York City. Murder's my business.
8: Murder? Good night. Quiet. Let's have quiet here, please. Well, this is a case for the police. Young lady, do you know anything about this?
2: Oh, no. No, sir. I thought he was asleep. She said he wasn't. And then when the train jerked like that...
9: Who said he was asleep?
2: Oh, the woman in the lounge. This is her seat. I was only sitting in it.
8: Well, where's your seat?
2: I don't have one. I got on at Roslyn.
8: No reservation, huh? Do you know this man?
2: No. I never saw him before. Never.
8: You got a ticket?
2: Yes, sir. Right here in my purse. You see, I'm only going to Greenville, conductor, and I thought...
8: Yeah. What's the matter?
2: His purse. It isn't mine. It belonged to that woman in the lounge. I must have picked it up by mistake.
8: Hmm. Mighty funny.
2: Well, she's there in the lounge. She wasn't feeling well. My suitcase is there, too.
8: Well, we'll soon find out. Sergeant
9: O'Hara.
8: You take charge. I'll be right back. Stand back, please. Let me by. Stand by.
9: What's your name?
2: Maggie Stewart. I don't know anything about this, honestly.
9: Let's see that first.
2: Here.
9: Must be a card. Some kind of identification. Ah, yes, here's a wallet. Mrs. Leonard Carl Tatum, New York City. Is that the woman's name?
2: I don't know. I didn't ask her name.
9: Let's see. Uh-huh. Bag up there on the rack. Initials L.C.T. Well, it might be hers.
2: Oh, please. I can't stand here looking at him.
9: Well, then sit down, Miss Stewart. Over here. Oh, please, lady, don't block the aisle.
10: Oh, that poor girl, she's white as a sheet. I have some smelling salts in my bag up there.
2: Oh, no, I'll be all right, thank you.
8: There's nobody in the ladies' lounge, nobody at all.
2: Oh, but she must be.
9: Would you know her if you saw her again?
2: Oh, yes, of course I would.
8: No suitcase in the lounge either. Nothing.
2: Well, then where is it? I left it there, right there. Well, you just didn't see it.
9: Well, here's the dead man's wallet, conductor. It was Leonard Carl Tatum, also of New York. His purse belongs to his wife.
2: Well, then she's the woman I talked with, don't you see? You've got to find her. She's on this train somewhere.
8: There now, young lady. Take it easy.
2: Oh, look. Look there under the seat, the one I was sitting in.
8: Well.
9: Don't touch it, conductor. It might be fingerprints. Here, let me. I'll use this handkerchief.
8: The murder weapon. A six-shooter.
9: Equipped with a silencer.
2: Well, don't look at me like that. I don't know how it got there. I never saw it before. Oh, please search the train.
9: Yes, I suggest you do, conductor, before the next stop.
2: Oh, she killed him. I know she did. That's why she said he was sleeping. She wants you to think I did.
8: No. That's for the police to decide.
2: Oh, but it's so true. It's so clear now. There's no use searching for.
9: Why do you say that?
2: Because now I understand what happened. She switched pocketbooks with me. She insisted I take her seat. And then when the train stopped at Pell City, she took my suitcase and got off. She planned it all so I'd be accused of murder.

0: when Maggie Stewart, off on a vacation, boarded the Streamliner without a reservation, she started on an amazing adventure of murder. In the ladies' lounge, Maggie met an older woman who offered her her reservation. And sitting there, Maggie was horrified when the man on the seat opposite, whom she had thought asleep, fell in a heap on the floor, dead. When the conductor arrived, and with him a man who identified himself as Sergeant Wayne O'Hara of the New York Police, Maggie discovered she was carrying the pocketbook belonging to the woman, a Mrs. Tatum, who had disappeared from the lounge, taking Maggie's suitcase with her. Then she realized it was planned. Planned so that she, Maggie Stewart, would be accused of murder. It is a few minutes later when the conductor, Sergeant O'Hara, and Maggie have gone the length of the train in search of the mysterious Mrs. Tatum, wife of the dead man.
1: Well, that does it. If she's not here in the club car, she's certainly not on this train.
2: I knew it was no use, conductor. I tell you, she got off at Pell City. I know she did.
3: I think Miss Stewart's right, conductor.
1: Well, then I have to turn everything over to the police in Greenville as soon as we get there. 45 minutes from now.
2: And they'll arrest me. What'll I do?
1: Now, might be the whole thing will clear itself up. Sergeant O'Hara, since you're a representative of the law, you mind taking over the custody of this young lady till we get to Greenville?
3: Glad to, conductor.
1: And that lethal weapon, you better hold on to that, too.
3: All right, conductor.
1: I guess I better go then and get my passenger settled down.
2: Mr. O'Hara, what am I going to do?
3: Now, just sit down in this chair. Relax. And don't...

0: I killed the man, do you?
1: Frankly, no.
0: We could only find her. It's awful when your hands are tied like this, when you can't...
1: Oh, but you can, Miss Stewart.
0: Can what?
1: You can at least look for her yourself.
0: Oh, but we have. We look
1: for... No,
0: no.
1: I mean back in Pell City where she got off.
0: Oh.
1: Why not? Find her. Prove your innocence. You wait till the Greenville police get going, it might be too late. I haven't got cuffs on you.
0: You'd go back with me? Back to Pell City?
1: You say the word.
0: Yes, but how'd we get off the train?
1: Oh, that wouldn't be hard. Look out the window. We're in the mountains. On the upgrades, we'll slow down.
0: Oh.
1: That's only a suggestion. Always been a man of action myself. Murder's my business, and I like to see these things, too.
0: And now I'm afraid murder is my business. All right, Sergeant O'Hara, let's go.
2: Hey, you two all right back there? If them tools give you away...
1: Oh, no, it's all right. We're very thankful for this lift.
0: How long will it take to Pell City?
2: Oh, now, about half hour, I reckon. I just teach you relax. Enjoy the scenery. Mighty pretty country around here, about.
1: Funny old cutter, isn't it?
0: Sergeant O'Hara, do you really think we're doing the right thing? How can we ever find her?
1: How many hotels are there in Pell City?
0: I don't know. Must be a dozen, maybe 20. Why?
1: Well, she's in one of them. Bound to be. Oh. Woman who's just killed a man? She's nervous. What she wants to do is go somewhere and be alone. Think. Pull herself together.
0: Well, maybe that's so, but who will you ask for? She's certainly not going to be registered as Mrs. Tatum.
1: No, you're quite right. But it's really very simple.
0: Simple? What do you mean?
1: She walked off with your pocketbook, didn't she? Well, we'll ask for Maggie Stewart. Miss Maggie Stewart, please. Stewart. S-T-E-W-A-R-T. Maggie Stewart.
0: Hello. Let me speak to Miss Stewart, please.
3: Stewart? We have several Stewarts.
0: Her first name is Maggie. Maybe she's registered as Margaret.
3: No Margaret Stewart, but we do have a Miss Maggie Stewart. Room 520. I'll ring her.
0: Oh, no. No, don't ring her. I'll drop by to see her. Thank you.
3: You're welcome, madam.
0: Oh. Oh, dear. What do I do now? Oh, Maggie Stewart, have you lost your nerve? Operator, give me the police, quick. Hello. Hello, this is Mrs. Leonard Carl Tatum speaking. What I've got to tell you is a matter of life and death, so listen carefully. In Greenville, the police are searching for a girl who calls herself Maggie Stewart. Yes, she murdered my husband. In a few minutes, I'll be at the McMillan Hotel. I'll be wearing a white silk scarf. If you follow me, I'll lead you to Maggie Stewart. But if you interfere, if you stop me, she'll get away again. Be at the McMillan Hotel in 10 minutes. Oh. Sergeant O'Hara, quick, I found her!
1: After all, mister, you know, I'm just a bellboy around here. I ain't supposed to let anybody in these rooms.
0: Sergeant O'Hara, look. My suitcase on the bed.
1: And it is the woman from the train.
0: Yes, but where is she?
1: Gone.
0: Oh.
1: Went out about 2 hours ago.
4: You know where?
1: I might, if I was encouraged to remember.
4: Yeah. It's $5. Remember?
1: Middle-aged woman, wasn't she? Kind of tall, well-dressed.
0: Oh, that's right. But where'd she go?
1: She sent me out to rent a car. Said she was going to drive over to Lake Winnet. Asked me how to get there.
4: Lake Winnet? Why would she go there? Oh, I see. Listen, we'll rent a car. We hurry, we can make it before nightfall. Now I know where she is.
0: But I don't understand, Sergeant O'Hara. Please tell me what this is all about.
4: Only a matter of deduction, Miss Stewart. I happen to know this lake. There's only one house on it. So Mrs. Tatum must be there.
0: But how could you know? I'm frightened. Well, you're stopping.
4: Mm-hmm. We'll walk up. We'll surprise her.
0: Then let me stay here in the car. I'll wait for you.
4: No. We've gone this far together. You've got to come.
0: Sergeant O'Hara, wait.
4: What is it, Miss Stewart?
0: I know you're not a detective.
4: Of course. I thought you did. Ever since we started for this place. Tell me, how'd you find out? When did I give myself away?
0: In the train. My scarf caught on your typing. It's initialed. The letters don't stand for Wayne O'Hara.
4: Ah, you're clever. I'm a fool. Forgot.

0: Take it off. All right, come on. We're wasting time. There's going to be another murder.
1: Oh, please let me go. There's no one here. The house is dark.
2: There's a car on the drive, under the trees. Come along. There's a side door.
1: You have a key to this place. Who are you? Who?
2: In a moment, we'll be inside. Keep quiet. Don't talk. Stand behind me. Still got this gun in my pocket. Gun for the train. Come on. Follow me.
3: Stand where you are if you move out.
1: Oh!
3: I can see you both in the open doorway. Close it. Go on, close it. Now then. I knew you'd follow me, Mr. Donald Graves Lambert. In Pell City, I said he's determined to find me, and why not let him? What better place to have this whole thing over with than at his own country house?
2: You do know all about me, don't you, Mrs. Tatum?
1: This is your house?
2: Didn't you suspect that, Miss Stewart?
3: Why'd you bring that girl? You're a coward. But I didn't fool you, did I, Mr. Lambert?
2: No. Miss Stewart, this woman knew I was out to kill her. She suspected I was on the train. That's why she hid in the lounge. But how did you know your husband was dead, Mrs. Tatum?
3: I saw him. Around the corner of the corridor when I mustered up enough nerve to step outside the lounge for a moment. And there was something about him.
1: Oh, please. Please let me go.
3: You'll never leave this house alive, Miss Stewart. In a moment, I'll turn on the lights for Mr. Lambert's benefit. It would be a shame for him to die without seeing the woman who killed him.
2: She's right, Miss Stewart. I knew her husband, but I haven't the faintest notion what Mrs. Tatum looks like. She counted on that when she gave you her seat. She thought I'd kill you. And then from the pocketbook, you'd be identified as Mrs. Tatum.
1: Oh, please, I beg of you. I know nothing of all this. I'll never say a word if you only...
2: Miss Stewart, you're forgetting. You're wanted for murder. She kills me, she'll kill you to cover up.
3: Because killing you, Mr. Lambert, is the only way to avenge my husband's brutal death.
2: Brutal? For him, no death could be brutal enough. You and he, Mrs. Tatum, killed my wife. As surely as you're standing there, you murdered her.
3: You're crazy.
2: You drained her of one fortune with your lecherous blackmailing schemes. And when her money was gone, when you threatened to expose her little misunderstanding to me, she took the shortest road she knew. How much she loved me, this woman you killed. And before she died, she told me about you and your husband. And it's taken me a year to find you. 12 months of searching for this night.
3: You know more than I thought you knew, Mr. Lambert. Now look at me. Take one good last look.
1: And Margaret's revolver.
3: Yes, it was in your purse. Remember, Miss Stewart?
1: Yes, I remember something else. Mr. Lambert. Mr. Lambert.
3: Keep your hands up. Don't move.
1: Aunt Margaret's revolver and all its life, it never had a bullet in it.
3: That's not true. That's not true.
2: Yes, Mrs. Tatum, it is true. But this gun now. This gun that killed your husband. This gun has only one bullet missing. You better put up your hands.
1: Oh, Mr. Lambert, don't. It's no use. I didn't tell you, but I called the police.
2: Okay. Pick him up. We heard everything you said. It's better than any confession I ever came across. All right, keep him up there, Mrs. Tatum.
0: Well, Miss Stewart, cleverer than I thought. Double cross me, huh?
1: I thought you were trying to help, but you weren't. You were only using me to find... to kill Mrs. Tatum.
3: Officer, this man is a murderer.
2: Yes, officers, you're quite right. You've got a score to even with her, too.
4: I gotta warn you. Anything you say...
2: Yes, we know. But listen, this young lady here was wrongly accused. She had nothing to do with any of it.
4: We heard all that from outside. All right, come on. We're going to take you two in.
1: Then I can go, officer?
4: Sure, after a few questions. We got you to thank for everything.
1: Well, what else could I do? I was accused of murder, so murder was my business.

From shadows and stillness, mystery weaves a spell of strangest fascination, charging the mind with doubts and fears. For mystery is a strange companion, a living memory in the haunting.

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0: Let us send our imaginations forward into time, into the years beyond 2000 A.D. 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Today, an adventure of outer space, when the worlds met. 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At the giant spaceport in Washington, D.C., temporary capital of the Federated World Government, an enormous throng, tense with expectancy, jams every available inch of space surrounding the rocket landing field. All eyes strain upward into the clear blue sky. For today is the day, April 21st, 2000 plus 20. And audio and televox networks of the world are at the rocket field to cover the epic event. Yes, ladies and gentlemen, this is the day we've all been waiting for. In a matter of minutes now, out of that brilliant blue sky will come a ship, a spaceship, carrying in its gleaming hold the first load of uranium taken from the pits of Luna, satellite of Earth. Since the beginning of time... Now, one moment, folks. There's a signal from the tower. This may be it. Take it away, Fred.
1: This is Fred Haskins reporting from the control tower. Our escort planes have been in contact with the spaceship from Luna for the past 12 minutes. They are now approaching the field from the northeast, and any moment now we can expect...
2: And there she is, the rocket from Kronos, 17 hours out of Luna City. Her magnetium hull white hot from the friction of the atmosphere. Her jet brakes belching fire. She's right over the field now. She's coming down. Down. Down. She's landed. Mark well this date, my friends. This is the dawn of the interplanetary

0: calling Moon. Earth calling Moon. Come in, Luna City.
1: Luna City, Johnny Dixon.
0: Dixon, where you been? You're 3 minutes late.
1: Sorry, McCabe. All shipments as scheduled, everything routine.
0: Report noted. Check out.
1: Check it.
2: You know, Johnny...
1: What for?
2: Sometimes I think we're crazy. Spending our lives cooped up in this pressurized shell, breathing synthetic air, risking our necks every time we put on a space suit and go out into the cold, barren, bitted piece of green cheese. Huh. And for what?
1: Well, you're kidding, Paul. You know the answer. We're space happy. That's all that's wrong with us. Huh. We pulled every wire and frankly tore the World Federation apart getting this assignment on the moon. And we'll do it again when the first flight into deep space gets underway. Next month and next year, whenever they get through with their preparations.
2: Yeah, I guess that's it. But right now, Johnny, what I wouldn't give to see a tree again. And cornfields in Kansas.
1: Me, I want to hear a bird singing. And watch the lights go on in the skyscrapers along the waterfront. I want to dance with my girl and breathe in the sweet smell of lilac. Boy, if I... Hey, what's that?
2: Huh?
1: That sound, that vibration, it... There, do you hear it?
2: Well, I'm not sure whether I heard or felt it, Johnny. Like a current of air passing by me.
1: Yeah, that's it. Some kind of pulsation. Makes my skin tingle.
2: Listen. Sounded different, didn't it?
1: Yeah, a different pitch.
2: The instruments are all steady. Nothing on the visit screen. The radar's negative. What is it, Johnny? Where's it from?
1: It's not from Earth, I'll swear to that. I got a crazy notion, Paul. A crazy notion that someone's trying to signal us.
2: You mean...
1: I don't know what I mean. Oh, maybe McCabe's right. Maybe I got a touch of...
2: Johnny, what is it?
1: Look, Paul. Look at the direction finder. It's swung all the way around. Those sounds, those waves are coming from outer space. I've got to call...
0: Earth calling Luna City. Earth calling Luna City.
1: Luna City to Earth. Go ahead, Earth. Go ahead, McCabe.
0: Dixon, what's going on up there? What's the idea of beaming out those hammy signals?
1: Signals?
0: Yeah, the harp effect. The music of the sphere stuff. Giving the boys and the monitors down here the heebie-jeebies.
1: You got them too, McCabe? You picked them up on Earth?
0: Certainly. What's it all about?
1: The signals, if that's what they are coming from one definite spot in outer space.
0: Outer space?
1: That's what I said.
0: Johnny, get your space suit ready. Better have a conference about it.
1: But listen...
0: Have your men tune up rocket 307. Blast off at 0800. We'll be expecting you on Earth in the morning.
1: Days now we've been getting those signals, and not one of you geniuses has been able to decipher them.
3: Hey, well, Mr. McCabe, if you know of anyone who can do it better, then
4: take it
3: better...
4: easy, Professor Wolfson. You don't have to be so touchy. But 10 days. What do you say, Dr. Lee?
5: 10 days or 10 years, it makes no difference. If those sounds or signals are code, it is in a language unknown to man.
4: You're sure of that?
3: We've consulted the foremost cryptographists of the world. We've tried every way to break the code.
4: What does that add up to?
3: That message, if it is a message, does not come from anywhere on Earth or from any man on Earth.
1: I told you, Chief. It's what I've been saying all along. Of course you can't decode those messages in any known language, living or dead, because they come from Mars.
3: Mars, that cannot be.
1: Yes, Mars. My directional finder on the moon indicated it, and McCabe's down here pinned it down. Look at the graph. I brought it.
3: Directional signals can be wrong.
1: Yes, sir, but get this. I've been timing those signals. They come at intervals of exactly 24 hours, 37 minutes, and 22 seconds.
3: The length of the day on Mars.
1: Yeah, and if we were trying to signal them, we'd do it, say, every night at 1800. That's what they're doing to us.
3: In that case, the next signal is due
4: in 10 minutes and 13 seconds. And we'll be sitting here like lummoxes, feeling our scalps tingle while the message drifts past us.
5: Gentlemen, excuse, please. But it seems to me the message need not necessarily drift past us.
4: Why not? What do you mean?
5: By the message, I do not mean the sounds or the words that are being transmitted. I refer to the thoughts themselves. The thoughts that perhaps are being transferred from the Martians to us.
1: Thought transference? That's telepathy.
5: We have discarded that word, Mr. Dixon. Too many charlatans use it. But we do know that there is extrasensory perception of thought impulses. Just as there are sound waves which your ear has learned to interpret, and light waves which your eye and brain transform into a picture, so there are thought waves, electrical impulses discharged by the brain, which vary with the particular thought.
3: An intriguing idea, Dr. Lee. If only we had some instrument that could pick up and sort out these impulses.
5: There is such an instrument, Professor Wolfson.
3: What?
5: I have been working on it for many years. It involves a scanning screen intercepting an electrified field.
4: Well, what are we waiting for?
5: You understand, the telepathator has only been tested for short distances.
1: The signals are reaching us. That's the only important thing, isn't it? How soon can we...
5: The instrument is in the next room. I took the liberty of bringing it with me, hoping it might conceivably be of some use. This way, gentlemen.
4: You say this little machine can take thoughts and turn them into words we can hear? English words?
5: Not only English, Mr. McKeeb. It will translate thought impulses into any language for which you set the dials. You think of something, Mr. Dixon. Now, listen. First, I set for French.
3: Et maintenant, les Chinois.
5: German.
3: Wonderful, these are Chinesen.
5: And English?
3: Darn clever, these Chinese.
5: You must understand...
4: Oh, excuse me, Dr. Lee, but we'll have to postpone this. 15 seconds to go. Better set your dials for a remote pickup. Stand by, everyone.
1: Nothing.
5: More power.
4: Well, it was a good try.
1: Wait, I've got that feeling again. My skin's beginning to crawl.
3: Yeah, mine too.
4: Oh, no, it's just your imagination.
5: Quiet! They are coming through now.
3: Planet 4. Greeting, Planet 3.
5: You said Mars.
3: The fourth planet from the sun. Greeting, Planet 3. Planet 4. Calling, Planet 3. We are trying to reach you, Planet 3. If you receive our signal, respond. 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We will communicate.

life on Mars. This week, ladies and gentlemen, the question that has bedeviled mankind ever since the day he first stood erect and gazed into the heavens has been answered. There is life on Mars, intelligent, articulate life. The country, the world, tonight seethes with excitement. Has Mars received our response? Has our telepathator succeeded in projecting, as thoughts, the messages spoken into it by human beings? Or can it merely receive the thoughts?

0: smell of lilacs, Terry. I'll never get enough of it.
1: Oh, it's lovely, Johnny. And look, there's a moon out tonight.
0: Moon? Oh, please. You know, it's hard to believe that back in 1950, people could still get romantic over that cold, dead, pockmarked heavenly yo-yo.
1: Oh, you.
0: Now, that red star up there, Mars, that's a different proposition. It's alive. There are living beings up there.
1: Johnny, it's staggering. It's beyond imagination. It's
0: rubbish. Why shouldn't there be life up there?
1: But they're so advanced. Spaceships and interplanetary signals.
0: Maybe you've got a point at that. We thought we were so smart because we reached the moon. Our spaceships aren't developed enough yet to get to Mars.
1: It's just as well.
0: What?
1: Because you'd want to be the first to go.
0: Wouldn't you like that? I'd be quite a hero. You could point at my picture and say, hey, that's my guy.
1: You're my guy anyway, John.
0: Sure, Terry. But don't worry, honey. I won't be seeing any Martians for a long time.
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4: 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We greet you in peace. Your response received.
5: We got through it.
4: The time has come. At this moment, which marks the beginning of the great interstellar age between worlds, it is fitting that there be between us a meeting of minds. Therefore, we are sending a ship to visit your planet.
5: No, it can't be.
4: The ship will depart tonight and enter your magnetic field in 7 of our days. Have landing instructions ready. We come in peace. We come in peace.

0: Good evening, ladies and gentlemen. This is Matt Wilson bringing you a report of the emergency session of the Federated World Government. Never has an assembly meeting taken place in such an atmosphere of excitement, panic, and recrimination. And here on the floor of the assembly chamber, all the emotions aroused by the stunning message from Mars have been boiling and clashing all day.
1: I rise for a point of information. As civilian head of the world military government, I want to know why those Martians have beaten us to the draw.
2: Gentlemen, if the decision we are to make is to be a wise one, we must lay aside passions and fears and consider the question calmly. The Martians are coming, and we must receive them either with friendship or hostility.
1: Drive them off! Blast them out of the sky!
2: That may not be as simple as it sounds. Remember, my friends, these Martians are advanced scientifically, perhaps far beyond us. They have conquered deep space. They can transmit thought waves. They may have weapons, beside which our nuclear bombs are as toy pistols.
1: Dr. Lee is right, gentlemen. We don't dare fight them off. The risk is too great.
3: They come in peace. They've said so over and over again. Let us so receive them.
4: Very well. If such is the will of this body, let them come in peace. But as civilian head of the world military government, I assure you all, we will not be found napping.

0: Earth calling Martian interstellar ship. Earth calling Martian interstellar ship. Here are the landing instructions of the Federated World Government. 3 Earth days from this hour, which will be the 6th Martian day of your flight through space, you will be met by an escort of 20 rocket ships. We will greet you in the name of peace. The 20 rocket ships will escort you.
1: Instructions to Commission of Defense. All escort rocket ships assigned to accompany Martian spaceship will carry the following armaments: death fog sprays, magnetic disintegrators, atomic missiles class B. All weapons shall be on the...
0: And upon your entry into the Earth's atmosphere, you will circle our globe once and then make landing at our spaceport at Los Alamos, New Mexico, which will be ready to receive you.
1: The spaceport of Los Alamos shall be mined to a depth of 50 feet with tritonium landmines. The field shall be encircled with radioactive flamethrowers and a reserve force.
0: From the landing field, you will be conducted to the seat of the world government at Washington, D.C., where you will be received and housed in suitable accommodations. We will welcome you in peace. Check out.
2: We will welcome you in peace. We hope.
3: Suitable accommodations. Trust McCabe to hand me a crackpot assignment like this.
4: Oh, Johnny, you're the big face man. You're supposed to know by instinct what's suitable accommodation for a Martian.
3: Don't be silly, Terry. I haven't the slightest notion in the world what they'll look like except some crazy ideas I picked up from science fiction. I don't know why...
4: All right. That's why we're here. The head of our anthropology section has more ideas than any science fiction writer you've ever read. Now, here we are.
5: Terry, come in.
4: Hello, Professor. This is Mr. Dixon, the young man I told you about.
5: I know Mr. Dixon.
3: Professor, I've got a problem.
5: Terry and I have discussed the problem. It is my theory that the Martians will, in most important respects, have the characteristics of the Earthman.
3: Oh, what's the basis of your theory, Professor?
5: It's very simple. The accomplishments of the Martians parallel our own. Only a being with opposable thumbs can fashion the intricate devices necessary for spaceships. Only a being with a nervous system like our own could master communication. Only a creature with a brain like ours could dream of peace.
3: Makes sense, Professor.
4: That's one side of it, Johnny. A lot of other anthropologists think differently.
5: That is so.
4: They feel that the Martians living on a dry planet with little vegetation and very little water will be creatures that crawl on the ground like our insects, enlarged a few thousand times. They may look like enormous ants with oversized antennae.
3: I give up. With 48 hours left, I can't prepare accommodations for every conceivable form of life. I just have to improvise after they get here. I just hope they don't get too sick when they first look at us.

0: This is Matt Wilson again, reporting from the spaceport at Los Alamos. A tremendous crowd is gathered here. We're awaiting the appearance of the spaceship from Mars, which is being escorted by 20 rocket ships from the rendezvous near the moon. According to reports, all's gone well so far. The Martian ship... one moment, please. An audio box announcement is going to be made to the people assembled.
1: Your attention, please. The ship from Mars and its escorts will be seen any moment from the east.
0: You heard that. Any moment, the ship from Mars and... What? There they are! They're coming in! The landing rocket ship first! And now, the ship from Mars! The Martian ship is idling over the field now, casting a huge shadow over the landscape. It's an awe-inspiring spectacle. The ship is tremendous. 18 to 20 stories in height, several city blocks long, and its large windows are fashioned of some kind of transparent metal.
2: Civilian commander to Special Defense Patrol. 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
0: Our technical experts are staring at the craft in open-mouthed wonder. Mr. McCabe, what is your reaction?
3: I am dumbfounded. The ship doesn't seem to operate on a rocket principle. There's no belching fire, no clouds of smoke. I keep wondering what kind of fuel they use, what principles of propulsion, and what metals.
0: Thank you, sir. The ship is almost touching the ground now, and the crowd is getting uneasy. Why, they're falling back, as though there was something... I see it now. Why, it's a blue haze misting about the Martian ship, forming a 20-foot blanket of whatever it is.
2: Commander, Defense Patrol, 0 hour. Reorient all weapons. Remove safety controls. Stand by to fire.
0: Secretary of the World Federation is going to speak.
1: As your great ship settles on our soil, we salute you, the emissaries of space. We wait eagerly for your appearance.
0: Now, the blue mist has completely vanished. All eyes are on the ship, waiting for the first Martian to appear. There is no sign of activity yet.
1: Will you respond to our greetings, Martians? Will you make your presence known?
0: Nothing stirring. No gangplank lowered. No sign of life. Perhaps they were not prepared for atmospheric conditions here. Perhaps on the very brink of success, death has struck within that awe-inspiring vessel. Wait, it looks... Yes, it's moving. A tremendous section of the ship's prow is opening out in front. Like a gigantic tongue, it thrusts forward and drops to earth, forming a great ramp from the ship to our soil. And now it's down, and the surface of the ramp... The surface of the ramp is like nothing ever seen on this earth. A shimmering, impalpable iridescence, unbelievably radiant and beautiful. The throng of spectators are silent, motionless, scarcely breathing, waiting to see the first Martian emerge. And still, nothing. No one, no thing comes down the ramp. There is nothing but silence. Listen. That must be the Martian communication vibrations we were told about. Then men on the field are operating the receiving device. And...
4: Earthmen, we ask that you send one representative to board our craft. We assure his safety.
5: Gentlemen, there is no cause for alarm.
6: I think there is. They want a hostage or a specimen to take back with them.
7: There's no time for wrangling. They're waiting for a decision.
8: Mr. Secretary.
7: Yes, Mr. Richard.
8: If it's all right with the committee, I'd like to go aboard. Technical information, sir.
6: No.
8: Quiet, Johnny.
6: This is my dish, McCabe. I was slated for the space run to Mars, remember? They're not doing me out of this. Besides, you're too valuable to waste. Mr. Secretary, tell them I'm coming aboard.
1: Men of Mars, we comply with your request. Our representative is about to board your ship.
2: Get ready, Johnny Dixon. This is it. Take a good long look at the sun and the sky. Take a deep breath of the Earth's good air. You may never get another after you meet. Whatever is waiting at the end of this long ramp. The ramp. It's pulling me forward like a conveyor belt. It's beginning to rise into the air. Get a move on, Johnny. Get into that ship. Get into that ship fast. Made it. Locked in. Now what? There's no one here. Nothing except that dancing light. I'll follow it.
4: Enter, Earthman.
6: Huh? Well, how can I? I'm closed in by four solid walls.
4: Follow the light, Earthman. The walls will not impede you.
6: Molecular reorientation? Changing the density of solid matter at will?
4: We achieved that 10,000 cycles ago, Earthman.
6: Where are you, man of Mars? This room is flooded with light, but I see no one.
4: We are not ready to reveal ourselves.
6: The people of Earth are waiting to see you, to welcome you. There is nothing to fear.
4: We are not afraid. Dixon.
6: You know my name.
4: We know many things. That is why we are sad, filled with revulsion.
6: I don't understand. What do you mean?
4: Through the dark spaceways we came to you, in peace. You said to us, come in peace. But the escorts you sent to honor us were armed for destruction. The very ground on which we now rest seethes with radioactive potential.
6: Wait! You've misunderstood us. These weapons are for defense against you, not attack.
4: Many cycles ago, we of Mars learned, as you Earthmen will someday learn, that wars are fought, men are slaughtered, civilizations wiped out by those who attack with weapons of defense.
6: But our world is at peace now.
4: Your peace is not peace. It is a thin cloak which covers the hates and fears and savagery of primitive beings. Observe, Dixon. On this large visit screen, we have for hours been viewing your people in many parts of your Earth. Watch.
6: The Senator.
4: Listen.
9: I warned you it was a trap. We'll never again see Dixon alive. I told you not to trust foreigners. Just give me the word and I'll blast them all into Kingdom Come.
6: You must not be deceived. He's only one man. The rest of us are different.
4: Are you? Look at this from another part of your civilized Earth.
10: You have been a traitor to our party. You've been guilty of bourgeois thinking. You have sold us out to the enemies of our people. You will pay the penalty. But first you will confess. Confess! Confess!
6: That's a backward part of our planet. It's not fair to judge by them.
4: Then we reveal a more civilized area. The country of your birth, Dixon.
11: No, Lord, no!
10: The law be damned! Trial too good for him! Hang him, I say, hang him! The rope! String him up from the highest tree in the square! Lynch him! Lynch him! Lynch him!
4: Now you know why we shall not reveal ourselves to you. If you are like this, to these of your own kind, what will you think? What will you do when you see us, strange as we are?
6: Don't go. We know you may be different from us, but we can all meet in peace.
4: Earthman, peace must be achieved through toil and sacrifice of those few among you who understand its meaning. It may take many cycles, but in the end, the day will arrive. Then, and then only, we will return. Go back to your people, man of Earth, and give them the message from

0: Next week, another exciting drama on 2000 Plus, The Silent Noise. In the year 2000 Plus 20, an important man is murdered. How will the police of the future track down a killer? And what new methods of assault will the criminals of tomorrow use? Listen next week, and you'll find out. 2000 Plus is produced by Sherman H. Dreyer and Robert Winolson. In today's story, Ken Williams played Johnny, Louis Van Ruten played the voice of Mars, Lon Clark played McCabe, Frank Behrens was the senator, Amsey Strickland was Terry, Sanford Bickert was Paul, and Gilbert Mack was Dr. Lee. The orchestra was conducted by Emerson Buckley, music composed by Elliot Jacoby. Script by Judith and David Bublik. Sound by Walt Shaver and Al April. Engineer Bob Albrecht, and your announcer, Ken Marvin.
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You, finding life rather dull, dreaming again of exotic places, wishing you were somewhere else, we offer you Escape.

0: Today, with the performance of John Daner as Isherwood Williams, Escape brings you one of the most unusual and terrifying stories of recent years. George Stewart's powerful novel, Earth Abides.
1: If you should awake some morning, tomorrow morning, let's say, if you should awake to a man-dead world where virtually all of human life had been destroyed from the face of the earth, leaving behind only buildings, bridges, machines, if you should awake to such a world tomorrow morning, what would you do? Where would you go? This is the year 3. My name is Isherwood Williams. It's 3 years since I returned from the lonely mountain country of Northern California to find that mankind had virtually vanished from the earth. Some unknown virus had scourged him from his high place among animals. His great cities were tombs. His entire civilization was crumbling. I toured the emptiness that had once been called America. From the silent towers of Manhattan to the Golden Gate Bridge, I saw in all 10 human beings still alive. In the 4th month after my return to San Francisco, I saw a light on Nob Hill. It was there I found Em, who became my wife. Year 1 passed. We called it the year of the baby. Year 2, we called the year of the rats. Now it was year 3. Em, the baby, and I were struggling for existence amid the fast decaying wealth of San Francisco.
2: Oh. All right, now be careful. Careful, Em.
3: Isn't it funny? This always makes me feel like I'm doing something wrong.
2: What?
3: Now breaking into the biggest food store on Market Street.
2: It's not wrong, Em. There's no private property anymore. This city, this grocery store, it's all ours now.
3: But Ish, look. Look at this place.
2: Yeah, the rats left their mark here, all right. There's the answer to their death. They ate all the food they could get at, then they ate each other.
3: Oh, Ish, how horrible.
2: Yeah, it's a familiar pattern, Em. A species grows, dominates the earth for a short time, then dies. Oh, come on. We'll take a look at the bottles and the canned goods.
3: Ish, look, the labels are gone. They're eaten off.
2: Yeah, well, we'll just have to try to guess at the contents by the shape of the can.
3: Well, the bottles are easy. Here, look. Bottles of real lemon juice.
2: Fine. This should be corned beef.
3: Look at it all. Tons of it. We could live on just this forever.
2: No, no, Em. We can't be scavengers forever. That's why the rats died. Em, we've got to grow things. We've got to bring something new into the world. Oh, come on. Let's get some of this stuff home. During that year, Em and I found whatever we needed for ourselves and the baby in the empty, silent stores of San Francisco. We lived on the spoiling supplies of a million people. One evening, just after dusk, I suddenly noticed a strange, wavering glow in the sky over the downtown area of the city. I called Em to the window. There was a smell of smoke in the air. Fire, Em!
3: Ish!
2: San Francisco is on fire!
3: Ish! Isn't there something we can do?
2: No. If there were, must be 3 square miles of flame.
3: What started it, do you suppose?
2: We'll never know. Oily rags in the basement, some gasoline explosion. Could be any one of 1,000 causes.
3: Will it reach the house?
2: No, I don't think so. Wind's blowing it away from us. It'll burn itself out in a day or two.
3: Well, come away from the window.
2: Em.
3: Hmm?
2: Em, do you smell gas?
3: I don't know.
2: It smells like it to me.
3: Open the door to the hall.
2: Yeah.
4: Hey. Hey, the hall is filled with it.
2: Hey, we've got to get out of here. Gas line must have burst. One spark in this place will blow up like a bomb.
3: Baby, I'll get the baby.
2: All right. We'll be safe on the fire escape. Hurry, Em. Here, I'll take the baby.
3: Be careful.
2: Just hang on to the rail and walk slowly. Come on. We started down the fire escape. In the distance, the flames were gutting the heart of the city. Parts of Chinatown were already gone. Kept going down the street level, and then we started running.
1: Any second, a spark could blow the building to dust, and we ran, our breath tearing our throats.
5: Back against the wall, Em. The shockwave.
1: Em, is she all right?
3: Hold me. Hold me close.
1: It's all over, Em. We're going to be all right. We moved to another section of town that had been spared by the fire. The days passed, the days and the weeks. Em and I were growing tired of the canned foods and wanted some fresh vegetables and fruit. But we needed a car. One day, Em and I found a Jeep in a garage. In the storeroom, I found new tires to replace the rotted ones the Jeep had been standing on.
6: Will it work?
1: Well, after 2 years, hard to say. I'm no mechanic.
6: All the cars to choose from, and we picked something like this. I always wanted a convertible. Maybe a Cadillac or a Packard.
1: It's more useful and more durable. Besides, it's all we need. All right, Em, let's try it. Step on the starter. No. All right, now try it. Oh, come on. Come on, start, start, start. Oh. Good. Good, come on, come on. Good. Oh, come on.
3: Ish, you did it.
1: One night, several months later, Em shook me awake.
3: Ish. Ish, wake up.
1: Hmm?
3: There's something outside moving around.
1: What?
3: Right by the window.
1: Give me the hammer.
3: Be careful, Ish.
1: I'll be all right.
3: I'll come with you.
1: No, stay here. I'll be right back. Who's there? Who's there? Girl. Come here. I won't hurt you. Come here. What are you doing?
7: Eileen. My name is Eileen.
1: Where are you from?
7: Eileen. Hungry.
1: Well, come on. Come on inside.
8: Eileen. Eileen. Oh, I've been looking all over for you. Eileen, where have you been? Okay, mister. You can put that hammer down. I ain't gonna hurt you.
1: Oh, sure. Sure, well, come on inside. Em! Em, somebody's here!
8: Just Eileen and me. She's my adopted daughter. About a year ago, I found her on Main Street in Los Angeles. She was starving. Can't forage for herself, Eileen can't, so I gotta take care of her. She can't think so good.
1: Well, how long you been here?
8: About 2 days, wandering around the city. Nice city, this San Francisco. Wished I'd have visited here when it had people. Reckon I really could have had myself a time.
3: I'll get you two something to eat.
8: Well, that's mighty nice. Oh, by the way, I sure am an impolite cuss. If my name's Ezra, I don't believe I caught yours.
1: Isherwood. This is M.
8: Well, hello. I'm happy to know you. Eileen, looks like we've met up with some real nice people.
1: Ezra and his new daughter, Eileen, stayed with us, made their home in the house next door. Now the year 3 has passed. We called it the year of Ezra. November, the year 4. A woman came a week ago. She had dark hair, dark eyes. She was alone. Ezra has taken her for his wife. June 9th, year 5, our second son was born this day. We named him Joey. April, the year 6. Two men and a woman have come. George says he's a carpenter. Harry worked in the bank. Well, he'll have to learn a trade. The woman is called Mabel.
9: Ish, you better come with me.
2: Well, what's the matter?
9: The water. It stopped running in the faucets.
2: Well, maybe it's just a broken pipe in your place.
9: No, I checked, and it ain't just my place. I've checked all the houses around, and there ain't any water running in any of them.
2: Maybe it's a water main under the street.
9: I don't think so. You know what I think?
2: What?
9: I think the water stopped way up in the mountains someplace. Ish, San Francisco's going dry.

0: In 2 weeks, not a drop of rain. Ezra, we can't go on boiling the water forever. If we're going to live, we've got to get out of here.
1: Yeah, but there's still all them canned goods. Yeah,
0: that's what's wrong, Ezra. We've been living off the old instead of building something new. Look, we've got to forget that water ran out of faucets and vegetables come in cans. We've got to start growing things ourselves.
1: We will when the time comes, yes. I reckon.
2: You better come quick.
0: What is it, Em?
2: Eileen.
1: What's the matter with her?
2: She must have been drinking polluted water.
0: Typhoid.

0: What does the book say, Ish? What are we going to do?
1: Isolate the others. Mabel can nurse Eileen.
0: What do we do for her? What's the treatment?
1: You can't shorten the disease, it says. All you can do is help make it less severe. Now, don't worry, Ezra. We'll do our best.
0: Eileen, she's so helpless. She don't understand.
1: Yeah, but you move in with us. This thing spreads, it can wipe out all of us.

0: Elish, another case.
1: Who is it?
0: George.
1: Move him in with Eileen. Get another bed in there.
0: You won't have to.
1: What do you mean?
0: Eileen's dead.
1: This is the year six, a year of disease and death. I went to the drugstores, walking the misty, dark streets of the city, armed with my medical text, my hammer. I raided the dusty shelves and the long, warm refrigerators of the pharmaceutical departments. The wonder drugs had long since rotted in their vials. Some sulfur was still potent, and I used it liberally. Yet case after case of typhoid broke out. Some lived, most died, including our firstborn. Our little community, upon which I had pinned the hopes of a new birth of mankind, had dwindled from 12 persons to 7. 5 adults, only 2 children.
2: You've got to get some sleep, Ish.
1: How many of us are left, Em? Count them for me.
2: Ezra, George, and Mabel. Our second son, Joey, and Ezra's boy. You and I.
1: Oh, Em. And what's the good of starting again? We're being exterminated from the earth, every small being of us, so things can become green again.
2: There are 7 of us, Ish. Once there was only me, and once there was only you. Alone and separated. There are still 7.
1: Oh, Em. Em, what would I do without you?
2: Go to sleep.
1: Well, you won't make the mistake a second time. Won't be any looking back. We'll forget the trains that used to run, and the tall buildings, and the soft food. We'll go back to the earth. Back to the earth, then. Back to the earth. We left San Francisco, we few survivors. We packed only the essentials, the machines, the conveniences. We left to the sun and the wind. From this time on, we'd work in the soil. The decay of the old times was behind us now. We went south and east until we came to a watered land, green with growing things. This would be our Eden. Here, without the memories of a dead people about us, we would begin mankind again. Come here, Joey.
3: Yes, Daddy.
1: Joey, here. Sit down here next to me. I want to ask you some questions.
3: Sure.
1: Now, first of all, what year is this?
3: Well, that's an easy question. The year 15.
1: Joey, did you do your reading today?
3: Sure.
1: You like to read.
3: Yeah.
1: Joey, there's something I want to tell you. You know, there were once a lot of people like us on Earth. Millions. You know that, don't you?
3: Yeah, I read about them. They could fly.
1: That's right. Well, someday there'll be millions of people again. And they'll fly again, years and years from now. But after I'm gone, there won't be anybody to show them the way. That's why I'm depending on you.
3: What am I supposed to do?
1: Learn, read, study. You're going to lead them someday, Joey, after I'm gone. Don't let them go back. You don't understand.
3: I think I do.
1: Oh, you will. Oh, look. I want to show you what I made this morning.
3: What is it?
1: It's called a bow. The guns won't be good much longer. The powder will get rotten. Guns will get rusty. You can hunt with this, kill animals for food. Yeah, look here, see? I carved it out of willow. Then I strung strips of calf hide from one end of the bow to the other. And now watch this. See here, this is the arrow.
3: Try.
1: All right, here.
3: Like this?
1: That's right. Now, pull back. Hard. No. Hard. There. Now, let go.
3: Boy, that's...

0: from the spear to the bow and arrow. I've just done it in 5 minutes. This is the year 19. I have gray hair. It's odd to think of myself as an old man. Well, I'm not really 51. There are 19 numbers in a smooth piece of rock in the meadow that I chipped in with my hammer and chisel. My hammer. What would I do without my hammer? Everything is going along well. Quite a farmer now. Community is growing. There are 45 of us. Strangers that drifted in. Babies born. Maybe man is something you can't quite kill off. A stranger named Charlie came in today. I don't like him. He's gruff and hard. And his eyes... I don't like his eyes.
1: Sure, 3 men at a time.
2: Gee, Charlie, how'd you do it?
1: With my bare hands. Came at me all at once. I grabbed 2 of them and banged their heads together. They cracked like coconuts. Then the other one I knocked down and stepped on his face. Wasn't much left of him after I got through.
2: Gee.
0: It's time for a bed, Joey.
2: Oh, can't he tell one more, Dad?
0: Maybe some other night.
2: Okay. Good night, Dad. Good night, Charlie.
1: Good night, Joey.
2: Will you come tomorrow night?
1: Maybe. Great kid you got there.
0: What did you do in the old times, Charlie?
1: Oh, a lot of things. For a while, I was a stickman in Las Vegas. Used to be a fighter, too. A lot of things. You name it.
0: You intend to stay?
1: Sure I intend to stay. Why not? No other place to go. This is the only good-sized group of human beings I've seen. And believe me, I've been around. Sure, I'll stay.
0: And everybody works. It's the only way we can live.
1: Listen, you. If I want to stay, I'll stay, and I'll stay on my own terms. I don't ask anything from anybody. I live my own way. You better understand that right now.
0: And you better understand something before we go any further, Charlie. I've been elected to leadership in this town, and we aren't a bunch of independent individuals doing what we please. We're a community, working together. Either you accept that, or get out.
1: We ain't gonna get along, Mr. Isherwood Williams. And I'm staying. Good night.

0: Ish, what is it?
1: I don't know.
0: Don't go out there, Ish.
2: Ah! Ish is roaring drunk.
1: Where is he?
3: Right outside.
4: Yeah. What's the matter? Is he afraid? Come on out.
0: Ish. Ish, don't go.
4: Well. The great Isherwood. Howdy, Isherwood.
1: Put down that gun, you crazy fool.
4: Let go.
1: Put down.
4: Let go of me, you.
3: Ish, are you all right?
1: Never mind me. Get that gun away from him. Get George.
4: Yeah. Where's George? Bring George. Let's see George take this gun away from me. Hey, George, come on and try to take this thing away from me.
5: Hey, what's going on here? Charlie. Give me that gun.
4: Nobody's taking my gun away. It's mine.
5: Charlie.
4: What's mine is mine. Stay away.
5: Give me that gun.
4: Stay away, George. Stay away. I told him to stay away. George. George!
6: He's dead.
7: All right, you. You've done enough damage with that thing. Hand it over.
1: There's only one answer. Death.
0: Death. You mean kill him? Murder him?
1: No, it's not murder, Em. You, Mabel, Nezra, and I, we're...

0: We're the government now. We've been elected. Council of Four. There isn't any government but us. It's not a matter of punishment. It's protecting the community from a menace, and that's what Charlie is.
1: But he was drunk.
0: All the more reason he might do it again.
2: Afraid so, Em. We can't take the chance.
1: We're like a jury.
3: Let's vote. We've got all the facts.
0: A vote's been called. Any questions?
4: Ish, is it right? Is it right to take a human life?
0: To save many lives, yes. Em, it's got to be right. We'll take a voice vote. You first, Mabel. What do you say?
1: Death.
0: Ezra?
3: Death.
0: Em? Well, how do you vote, Em?
4: Death.
0: It's unanimous. We'll carry out the sentence tomorrow morning. The Council of Four had made its decision. This was not killing in passion or rage or hatred. This was the deliberate and sane elimination of an enemy. Early in the morning, we tied Charlie to an oak tree. Ezra took Charlie's revolver. Charlie stared at him with childish disbelief. He gasped, slumped into his ropes, his mouth red with blood, his eyes swollen in death. The power of the new state was born.

0: Grandfather, is it the new year now?
1: Yes, Carl. New year. Here, carry my hammer for me.
0: No.
1: It won't hurt you. My hammer, here.
0: No, I don't want it.
1: Why not?
0: It's magic.
1: Magic? My hammer?
0: Aunt Phyllis says your hammer's magic. She says you're magic.
1: Carl, it's just a plain, ordinary hammer. No, no. Carl, don't be afraid.
0: No, it's magic. You're magic.
2: Dad.
1: Hello, Joey.
2: Carl, go and play.
0: Sure, Dad. Goodbye, Grandfather.
1: Joey, what's the matter with them? They say I'm magic. My hammer is magic.
2: You're a legend, Dad. You're the only one left out of them all. Ezra, George, Mabel, Mother M, all gone now. Only you. The hammer's a symbol. Symbol of leadership.
1: Yes. Yes, that's the way things happen.
2: You're the only one that's lived through from the old times.
1: The only one. The only one. Joey.
2: Yes, Dad?
1: I'm old. Very old. I can't see very well. Did I make the numbers clearly?
2: Yes, Dad. 48. The year 48.
1: It's all begun again. Life. Generations and generations. O.M. If you could have lived to see your faith come true. And once there were only the two of us, alone and separated. I want to see the old once more before I die. Just once more. The bridge. The Golden Gate Bridge.
2: We're here, Dad.
1: How? How does it look, Joey? Tell me. How does the Golden Gate Bridge look?
2: It's old and rusty, but it's wonderful. It's beautiful.
1: Is there a car? Small car on the bridge?
2: Yes, Dad. It's still there.
1: Can you still see buildings across the water?
2: Only a few, Dad. It's mostly overgrown. But the hills behind the city are beautiful today.
1: Good. Joey, here. Here's the hammer.
2: Yes, Dad.
1: You're the new leader now. The hammer has always been the symbol. Pass it on to the best of them. And, Joey, don't let them make a god of you. Let knowledge be the watchword. Oh, when you understand, Joey.
2: I understand, Dad.
1: Know the earth, Joey. Know the earth.
2: Dad. Men go and come. But the earth abides.

Escape is produced and directed by Norman MacDonald. You have just heard Earth Abides by George Stewart, especially adapted for Escape by David Ellis. John Daner was starred as Ish with Peggy Weber as M. Featured in the cast were Michael Ann Barrett, Parley Bear, Jeffrey Silver, Paul Fries, Lou Krugman, and Larry Dobkin. 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

0: Good evening, friends of the Inner Sanctum. This is your host opening the squeaking door for another session of the AGGMS, the Association of Ghouls, Ghosts, and Midnight Spirits. Oh, may I see your membership card as you enter, please? But, no, it's not a printed card. All you have to do is show me your wrist. If there's any blood pulsing in your arteries, then you don't belong here tonight. Better come back and try some other time. After you've passed your mortuary test.
1: Well, Mr. Host, I'm afraid I don't qualify as a member of your AGGMS, Association of Ghouls, or whatever it is. But I am a charter member of the ILLB Society.
0: The ILLB? What's that, Mary? It's a new one on me.
1: Why, those initials stand for I Like Lipton's Best. To join this club, all you have to do is see that the tea in your teapot is always Lipton's. The club password isn't a word at all. It's that familiar sound of appreciation, mmm. For really, Lipton tea is delicious, as zestful and spirited as can be. And the reason? Very simple. It's Lipton's brisk flavor. Brisk, you know, is the tea expert's own word for the lively, full-bodied flavor of Lipton tea. That brisk flavor has made a lot of friends, for more folks buy and enjoy Lipton's than any other tea in the world. So try a cup of Lipton tea yourself. I know you'll say, as so many others do, I like Lipton's best.
0: And now for tonight's Inner Sanctum Mystery. It's an original radio play by Emil Tepperman called Make Ready My Grave and stars two radio favorites, John Banks and Richard Widmark. It's about a boy and a girl who've just been married. A piece of colored string, an open grave, and a hangman's noose. That train is the Southeast Limited. See it? Long, sleek, and powerful. Ticking off the miles and the humming rails. A masterpiece of 20th century mechanical perfection. Nothing about it to suggest lurking hate or fear or superstition or death. But let's take a look into Compartment A, Car 17. John and Betty Loomis, just married, are going for their honeymoon to John's ancestral estate.
2: John, I'm so happy. How soon do we get to Loomisville?
3: In about an hour, Betty.
2: Just think, I married into one of the oldest families in the state.
3: I hope you'll be very happy, darling.
2: Oh, I will. You do love me, don't you, John?
3: Of course I do, baby. I'll always love you. Always. No matter what happens.
2: What do you mean, no matter what happens? What could happen? John, something's bothering you.
3: No, it's nothing at all.
2: You're hiding something. There's something you haven't told me.
3: It's nothing, Betty. It's nothing to worry about.
2: You don't want to tell me?
3: No, not now. Maybe later.
2: Why are you playing with that piece of yellow string?
3: What?
2: You've been playing with it ever since we came onto the train.
3: Gosh, I never noticed.
2: I watched you. You've been tying a knot in it.
3: A knot? Good Lord. I must have tied it without knowing what I was doing.
2: You've tied it into a noose. A hangman's noose.
3: But I don't know how I came to make it or where I picked it up.
2: Well, it's only a piece of string.
3: Yes, it's only a piece of string. Betty.
2: What is it, John?
3: Here, take this.
2: A gun?
3: Take it.
2: But why?
3: If I should ever try to strangle you...
2: John.
3: Please listen to me. If I should ever try to strangle you, promise me to use that gun on me.
2: What are you talking about?
4: Stop.
3: No, this...
4: Next stop, Loomisville.
3: This is where we get...
2: John, what's this all about? That piece of yellow string and now this gun?
3: Put it away, Betty, and remember what I said. Don't ever forget it.

0: Why is it so dark here?
1: This is just a way station. The train only stopped here to let us off. Otherwise, it goes right through.
0: Oh? I thought Loomisville was a big town.
1: Well, it used to be 100 years ago, but now there's only the Loomis estate.
0: Well, are we far from the estate?
1: About 2 miles. Old Herman Galt should be here to pick us up in the station wagon.
0: Herman Galt?
1: Mm-hmm. He's the handyman. There's been a Galt working for the Loomis family for the last 150 years.
0: John, I don't like it here. Dark, and that wind.
1: Where the devil can Galt be? I wrote them what train we were taking.
2: I'm right, what? Mr. John.
1: Oh, Galt, you frightened my wife.
2: I'm sorry, ma'am, if I scared you.
0: Oh, that's all right. It was just the way you spoke so suddenly out of the darkness.
2: If you'll follow me, I've got the station wagon back here.
0: John, he doesn't like me.
1: Galt? No, that's just his way. He's very devoted to the family. Where do you get to know him?
0: I don't think I care to. Johnny, he's driving too fast. It's so dark.
1: Don't worry, Betty. Galt knows this road like the back of his hand. We'll be there in a few minutes.
0: I'm frightened. Darling, please, tell me why you gave me the gun.
1: No, I can't tell you now, Betty. Maybe after you meet Uncle Everard.
0: John.
1: What?
0: What's that in your hand?
1: Where? Oh.
0: Another piece of string. A red one this time.
1: Oh, I must have picked it up in here, off the seat.
0: You've knotted it into another hangman's noose.
1: Galt?
2: Yes, Mr. John?
1: This piece of red string, did you put it here?
2: No, sir.
1: Then how did it get here?
2: You ought to know.
1: Yes. Yes, I ought to know.
0: Galt, why are you stopping here?
2: We're home, ma'am. This is the entrance to the Loomis estate. I've got to get out and open the gate. I'll be right back.
1: Betty, I've got to get out, too. I've got to see for myself.
0: See what, John?
1: You stay here, Betty.
0: But,
1: stay right where you are.
0: Wait a minute. I'm coming, too.
1: Betty, get back in the car.
2: Mr. John is right, ma'am. You shouldn't go with him.
1: Take care of her, Galt. I won't be long.
0: Galt, where's he going?
2: That is the Loomis family cemetery.
0: What does he want to see in there in the middle of the night?
2: He'll tell you himself, ma'am. In due time.
0: No, I'm going to find out right now.
2: Better not, ma'am. Better come
0: John,
2: back.
0: John, wait for me.
1: Betty, I told you to stay in the
0: car. I'm going
1: car.
0: With you. I want to know what there is in that cemetery.
1: Get back in that car.
0: I'm your wife now. I have a right to know what this is all about. I'm going with you.
1: All right, if that's the way you feel about it. But hold on to that gun I gave you. Keep it in your hand all the time.
0: John, why?
1: You'll find out soon enough. This is the gate of the family cemetery. All the Loomises and their wives are buried here.
0: It's so shadowy. White tombstones look like ghosts. Hold my hand, John.
1: No. Just hold on to that gun.
0: John, whose grave is this with the high tombstone?
1: My great-grandfather's. Stuart Loomis. He founded the Loomis estate. This is my grandfather's grave. His wife. There's my father. My mother.
0: And that's all?
1: That should be all.
0: What do you mean?
1: Come over here. This is what I came to see. This is what I've been afraid of.
0: John. John, it's an open grave. Freshly dug.
1: Yes, Betty. It was just dug tonight.
0: But who is it for?
1: Betty, darling. I'm afraid it's for you.
3: What's poor Betty letting herself in for? With a fresh grave waiting for her on a honeymoon. And a husband who ties little strings into hangman's nooses. But you know, come to think of it, Betty's a lucky girl at that. How many girls who get married nowadays can count on finding a nice, snug place all ready for them to lie down in and rest? In peace.
0: Gracious, Mr. Host, Betty doesn't seem like a lucky bride to me. Why, most brides have things much easier, because there's so many things today to help them make their marriage a success.
3: For example?
0: For example, Lipton tea. With Lipton tea on the pantry shelf, a young bride today has a much better chance of making her home a happy one. Just the other day, I was talking to a friend who just got married. As we sat there in her kitchen sipping our Lipton tea, me occupying the only chair and she perched on the kitchen stool, she said, "You know, Mary, it was silly of me to worry about being able to cook the things Jack liked. It's not nearly as difficult as I imagined. Take this Lipton tea here. It answers the whole beverage problem as far as Jack is concerned. He's happy as long as he has Lipton's morning, noon, and night." Well, I told her I could understand that, because most husbands I know about are partial to Lipton tea. And it's because of the extra satisfaction that's in Lipton's wonderful brisk flavor. Satisfaction, did I say? You just try Lipton tea and see if that isn't an understatement. Try Lipton's tomorrow.

0: now let's hurry back to our date in the graveyard. Remember? With poor Betty, whose husband has just told her he's afraid the freshly dug grave is for her.
1: John, what do you mean? Who dug this grave for me? Who?
2: If I told you, you'd think I was crazy.
1: No, you've got to tell me. If I'm in danger, I have a right to know. Was it Galt, your Uncle Everard?
2: No. Well, at least I don't think so.
1: His wife, Christine.
2: Betty, do you believe that a ghost could dig a grave?
1: Ghost? Do you mean I'm in danger from a ghost?
2: Oh, I told you, you'd think I was crazy.
1: John, why are you looking at me like that?
2: I don't know. Betty, have you got that gun with you?
1: No, I left it in the car. What good would a gun be against a ghost?
2: There's the station wagon still waiting at the gate, but I don't see Galt.
1: Maybe he went up to the house.
3: Galt, where are you?
4: Hello there, John.
3: What's up?
2: Uncle Everard. What happened to Galt?
4: He came up to the house. Said you'd gone into the cemetery. So I thought I'd better come down.
2: Oh. Is it there? Yes, it's there. A freshly dug grave. Oh. Uncle Everard, this is my wife, Betty.
4: Who are you, Betty?
1: Hello.
4: You saw the grave too, Betty?
1: Yes, and John says he thinks it's for me. I'm afraid I don't understand all
4: you
1: this.
4: You haven't told her anything yet, John?
2: Well, just a little. I couldn't bring myself to.
4: I think it's time you did. More tea, Betty?
1: Thank you, Uncle Everard. I will have a little more.
4: You, John?
2: No, thanks.
4: Too bad Christina's ill. She's upstairs in our room. But I hope she'll be better by tomorrow. You can see her then.
2: Maybe.
4: What do you mean?
2: That grave out there. Maybe it'll be filled tomorrow.
1: John, don't you think it's time you kept your promise to tell me what this is all about?
2: You tell her, Uncle Everard.
4: Well, Betty, there's a ghost in the Loomis family. That's it in a nutshell.
1: Oh, I see. And it was a ghost who dug that grave, huh?
4: I know it sounds mad, but after 150 years, we Loomises have come to the conviction that it can't be anything but a ghost.
1: 150 years? You mean...
4: John's great-grandfather, Stuart Loomis, settled this strip of seacoast under a patent from the colonial governor. There's his picture over the fireplace.
1: Wait. He doesn't look much like you, John.
4: Stuart Loomis was a hard man. There was a French privateer in these waters who made a lot of trouble in those days. Gaston Leroux, who sailed the seas with his wife, Antoinette.
1: But what has a French pirate and his wife to do with... that grave?
4: Stuart Loomis captured Leroux and his wife, and under the authority conferred upon him by the governor, had the power to hang them.
1: You mean the woman, too?
4: Yes. He hanged them both on a gibbet where our family cemetery now stands.
1: Oh, how terrible.
4: Before he died, Gaston Leroux laid a curse on the Loomis family. He swore that just as his wife was hanged, so would all the Loomis women die. He swore that he would come back and dig a grave for the wife of a Loomis in every generation and furnish the noose by which a Loomis would strangle his own wife.
1: But that's incredible.
4: Short while afterward, a fresh grave was found beside the gibbet where Leroux had been hung. That night, Stuart Loomis's wife, John's great-grandmother, was found hanging by the neck from the eaves this very house.
1: And Stuart Loomis?
4: I told you Stuart Loomis was a hard man and had made many enemies. There were many who hated him deeply and bitterly. He was arrested and tried for the murder of his wife. convicted and executed. Now you know the secret of the Loomis family.
1: But, John, that still doesn't prove there's a ghost.
4: No, that one incident doesn't prove it. But it happened again when the next Loomis married. John's grandfather. And to the next Loomis, John's father. Sometimes a year after he married, sometimes 5 years. But the curse never fails.
1: It's happened in every generation?
4: Yes. And now, John Loomis has brought a new wife home. There's a freshly dug grave waiting in the family cemetery.
1: Then I'm next.
4: I don't know, Betty. Maybe that grave isn't for you.
1: What?
4: Maybe it's for Christine. For my wife.
1: This is all ridiculous. A ghost couldn't dig a grave, make John strangle me to death. Uncle Everard, you can't believe such a legend. It can't be true.
4: Maybe not, my dear. But the graves of the strangled Loomis women are out there to prove it. Well, this is your room, Betty. And I've got to call you at 8 tomorrow morning. Good night.
1: Good night, Uncle Everard.
4: Good night, John. Good night, Uncle Everard.
1: This is such a big room. It's so gloomy.
4: The whole house is like that. It lies gloomy and sullen under the Loomis curse. Oh, Betty, I love you so much. We'll beat the curse together.
1: Let me go, darling. I want to change my clothes and wash.
4: All right. There's the bathroom over there.
1: I'll only be a minute.
4: All right, darling.
1: Oh, it's a lovely bath.
4: Betty, what is...
1: John, quick!
4: What?
1: Look. Hanging from the shower bar.
4: What? A hangman's noose.
1: It's a real one this time. Of rope.
4: Ready to... hang someone.
1: Who put it there?
4: It's the Loomis curse. We can't get away from it.
1: No ghost could have hung that rope there.
4: Let's call Uncle Everard.
1: All right.
4: Have you got the gun with you?
1: No, it's in my handbag.
4: Well, get it.
1: But John...
4: get it, I say.
1: All right, John. Here, I've got it.
4: All right, now keep it with you all the time. And don't be afraid to use it on me if necessary.
1: All right, let's get your uncle.
4: This is his room. I wonder if I ought to wake him. It might upset Aunt Christine. She's sick.
1: We've got to wake him. Better knock harder.
4: Well, it wasn't locked.
1: Call him.
4: Uncle Everard. Uncle Everard? He doesn't answer. But there's a light in the room.
1: Push the door further open.
4: All right. Well, there's nobody in the room. The bed's empty. Uncle Everard? Aunt Christine?
1: Maybe in the bathroom. The door is open.
4: Betty!
1: John, Mom!
4: Aunt Christine.
1: She's hanging by the neck.
4: She's dead.
1: The same kind of a noose is in our bathroom.
4: Uncle Everard hanged her. It's the Loomis curse catching up with us. No galt, any trace of Uncle Everard?
0: I searched the whole house, basement to attic, not a sign of him.
4: He must have gone out. Come along.
1: But it's raining.
4: We've got to find him, Betty. Come on.
1: Dark out here. How will we ever find you?
0: I have a flashlight, ma'am. You look.
4: What?
0: Fresh footprints in the slush.
4: Oh, they must be Uncle Everard's. They lead down toward the cemetery. Come along, go.
0: Here, Mr. John, you can see for yourself the footprints lead right to this new grave.
1: But why did he come here?
4: There's the answer, Betty. A cross at the head of the empty grave. Throw your flashlight on it, go. There's something written on it.
5: It says Christine Loomis.
2: Betty, what is it?
1: Look. Over there.
0: Another grave.
4: He's dug another one.
5: There's a cross on this one, too.
2: Does it say anything?
5: Yes. Yes, it does. It says Betty Loomis.
1: John, sit close to me. That portrait of Stuart Loomis over the fireplace looks so real. It frightens me.
2: Now, remember, Betty, whatever happens, hold on to that gun and don't be afraid to use it tonight.
1: Where is Gault?
2: He ought to be here soon. He went to look for some weapons.
5: Here I am. What, John?
1: Gault, you always frighten me coming in so quietly.
5: I'm sorry, ma'am. Here, Mr. John. These ought to be pretty good weapons.
2: Size?
5: Yes, I had them sharpened only the other day. They could slice a man's head off in one stroke. Take one, Mr. John.
2: Thanks. But I'd hate to use it on Uncle Everard.
5: If he shows up tonight, you'd better use it.
1: Maybe he's come back into the house through the back way.
5: I'll go through the house again if you'd like. This time I'll start with the attic.
2: Be careful, Gault.
5: I will, Mr. John.
1: John, I don't like him.
2: Gault?
1: And I don't think he likes me either.
2: Is that true?
1: Darling, what's that?
2: Must be Gault in the attic.
6: Help, Mr. Gault!
2: He must have met Uncle Everard hiding up there. Stay right here, Betty, and hold on to that gun.
1: John, be careful.
2: Don't worry, just take care.
1: John, come back. I'm frightened. I'm afraid to be alone. There's nothing to be afraid of. I have this gun. And if anybody comes, the lights. Lights went out. Who's there? Who's in this room? Don't come any closer. I have a gun and I'll shoot. I can't see you, but I'll shoot at the sound. John! Rope. Around my neck. Let go. I'll shoot.
5: It's not loaded. I took the bullets out when you left it in the car.
1: Gault.
5: Yes, ma'am, it's Gault. Mr. John is busy up there in the attic with the body of Mr. Everard. I killed him, too. And when Mr. John comes downstairs, he'll find you. And I'll cut him down in the dark with my scythe.
1: Why?
5: There were others besides the pirate LaRue who hated Stuart Loomis. Like my own great-grandfather, he was in the service of Stuart Loomis and he hated him. When LaRue laid the curse on the Loomises, my great-grandfather decided to make it come true. It was he who strangled the wife of Stuart Loomis. And through the years, the Gaults from father to son have handed down their hate.
1: You're mad.
5: Maybe. I'll tighten the noose and finish
3: Betty,
5: you.
3: Where are you? Why is it dark in here?
1: John!
3: Betty!
1: John, look out, it's Gault. He has a sigh.
3: And so with I.
1: John! John!
3: Oh!
1: Who is it?
2: Oh, darling. Darling, where are you?
1: Here, John, here. Oh, darling.
2: Betty, we finished forever with the Loomis curse.

0: that was a pretty rough honeymoon for Betty. But, you know, there's a lesson in her story for forgetful wives. Yes, if you keep tying little colored strings to your fingers to remind you of things and you still can't remember them, why not try a rope neatly tied around your neck? It's sure to help you forget.
1: Oh, dear, Mr. Host, there you go telling our listeners how to forget things when I've got something for them to remember.
0: Oh, I didn't realize that, Mary. What is it you want them to remember?
1: It's Lipton tea, folks. And you don't need any string tied on your finger or any such reminder. To make sure you get it when you visit your grocer's tomorrow, just remember that Lipton's is the tea with the wonderful brisk flavor. The fine quality tea that gives you all the goodness nature meant tea to have. I wish you'd try a cup of Lipton's soon, because it's so delicious. Just ask your grocer for Lipton's. Remember, Lipton's is the tea with brisk flavor.
0: And so our evening's over, with the usual quota of corpses to qualify for the ghoul school. We're working on a special matriculation for bachelor ghouls. In case you didn't know, a bachelor ghoul is one who believes that two can die as cheaply as one. Oh, by the way, this month's Inner Sanctum mystery novel is I Hate Blondes by Wolf Kaufman. And next week, the makers of Lipton Tea and Lipton Soups will bring you another Inner Sanctum story directed by Hyman Brown and called Dead Man's Turn. It's a little night course in murder, that's all. Yes, you have your choice of majoring in choking, shooting, drowning. But why don't you just listen in to Inner Sanctum next week and you'll get all the inside toe. Oh, yes, next week part of the country goes on daylight saving time. If your area remains on standard time, tune in to Inner Sanctum 1 hour earlier. Until then, good night. Pleasant dreams.
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0: This is the fascinating story of Dantro, the Planet Man, troubleshooter for the League of Planets organization, the law enforcement body for peace and justice in the celestial world, whose headquarters and center of operations are situated on the capital of all the planets, Planaria Rex. From Mercury to Pluto, wherever danger threatens the universe, you will find Dantro, the Planet Man, fighting for fair play. In a moment, the Planet Man. Slats, Dantro, and Gaza, the chief scientist of the Mardi, were in the main laboratory watching Planaria Rex through the spy ray. They had just discovered that Marston was about to execute Judge Augustus as an example to the rest of the solar system.
1: Gaza, you must act now.
2: I have told you before, I will not act until I am ready.
3: How can you just argue with this crazy woman?
1: I've stood all I can. Either she does something or I'm going to forget that I'm a gentleman. For once, Gaza, I agree with Slats. I will not stand by while a kind, great man is destroyed as long as I have the power to save him.
2: Are you suggesting that you will use force? Do you dare think of raising your hand against one of the Supreme Council of the Mardi?
3: Supreme Council, my neck. I don't know what you're up to, but I'm sure if Haru were here, she'd order you to do something. I never did trust you. No, I'm sure I was right.
2: Where are you going?
3: I'm going back to the council chamber. Maybe they'll listen to me.
2: Stay where you are. I warn you. If you leave this room, you'll regret it.
1: Look, Gaza, let's get something straight. The last thing I want is any trouble with you. I respect your desire to assure yourself of the situation before any action is taken. But surely you cannot expect us to stand by while Judge Augustus dies.
2: There is one thing I might be willing to do.
3: Yeah, what's that?
2: I could put a protective screen around Judge Augustus.
1: You mean a force screen? Marston will be able to burn through it sooner or later?
2: You underestimate the power of our weapons, Planet Man. The type of screen I could surround your Judge Augustus with would resist the puny power any weapon your Marston could turn on it.
3: I don't know what you're up to, but believe me, you better do something, because threat or no threat, I'm going into action.
1: Hold it, Slats. That might be the solution. You think you can do it, Gaza?
2: I do not make idle suggestions, Planet Man. I would not have offered to do it if I was not sure of its success.
3: Well, whatever you're going to do, do it quick. That firing squad is just about ready to act.
2: Very well.
1: Have you done it?
2: Watch and you shall see.
3: This had better work, Gaza, or there's going to be some fireworks around here.
2: If you'll be quiet and watch and listen, you may learn something, although I doubt that you are capable of it.
1: There goes Marston again.
4: Now I am ready. You see before you powerless and at my mercy your Judge Augustus. I have warned him and you time and again what would happen if the League continued to thwart my efforts. Now your supreme leader will pay the penalty for your stupidity and rebellion. Silence! Perhaps your beloved leader has a few last words to say. Speak now, Judge Augustus, or I shall promise you, you will never speak again.
5: Gosh, look at the judge. There's a real brave guy.
1: I never doubted that this was the way Judge Augustus would behave.
5: Look at Marston. He's really burning.
4: Very well, Judge Augustus. You have made your choice. Now you will die. Firing squad, execute the prisoner.
3: Oh, brother, look at that. 12 ray projectors turned on him and nothing happens.
1: Just look at our friend Marston.
4: What treachery is this? I gave the order to fire. Did you not hear me? Fire! What is wrong? What is wrong? What? A force screen. Who is responsible for this? Get the direction finders at once. We will track down the course of this screen and destroy it. Meanwhile, we have an answer for that. Turn one of the mobile batteries on him. That will burn through any screen.
5: Gosh, Gaza, if you really think your screen will hold against that battery, those rays are big enough to bring down a ship at 10 million miles. They can burn through almost any force screen I ever heard of.
2: It is not necessary for me to repeat what I told you once. The screen will hold.
1: I hope you're right, Gaza.
2: I am never wrong.
5: They're going to turn it on.
4: Turn it on, I say. Turn it on full strength. Aim every ray of the battery directly at him. What is it? How can any screen withstand the power of a full battery of rays? Very well. Up another battery!
5: Gosh, this is getting pretty rough. You sure that screen will hold, Gaza? Are you sure it'll hold?
1: We've got to trust Gaza Slats. She knows what she's doing.
2: Oh, if you expect me to thank you for that last statement, you're badly mistaken. I am always right.
3: I hope I can agree with you. Soon.
0: What sort of plan is there that Gaza is apparently following? How long will it be before she takes direct action against Marston? We'll be back in a moment, so level off. Thank you. When we left Dantro and Slats, they were watching Marston's attempts to execute Judge Augustus via the spy ray in Gaza's laboratory. For the moment, Judge Augustus is safe, having been surrounded by the protective screen of the Mardi. We find our friends now as they try to find out from Gaza why she won't take direct action against Marston now.
5: Okay, so Judge Augustus is safe for the moment, Gaza. But you can't keep that force screen on him forever, and the minute you cut it, Marston is going to destroy him.
1: I think it's time we had some understanding, Gaza.
2: What do you mean by that?
1: I've stood by patiently while you watched for yourself. I've tried to assure Slats that your methods were to be respected, but now I'm not so sure.
2: What are you saying?
5: One minute you're bragging about how smart you are. Now all of a sudden you're acting stubborn. You know what he's saying? He's saying we don't trust you.
2: I am not interested in your opinion of me.
1: But I am, Gaza. I hoped we would be able to reach a friendly understanding.
2: Are you threatening me, then?
1: You can interpret it any way you like, but you'll have to make up your mind.
2: Have to make up my mind? I have reminded you and this other person several times that I am only tolerating the two of you because the Council wishes it. I've had enough. Leave the laboratory.
5: Leave the laboratory? What are you talking about?
1: Just a moment, Gus. I don't think you know what you're saying.
2: I know very well what I'm saying. My orders from the Council were to act, but to act as I thought proper and when I thought proper. You are interfering with my duties. I've been patient long enough. I'm telling you for the last time. Get out.
5: Look, Dantro, you can do what you like, but this gal has pushed me around long enough.
1: Wait, Slats.
5: Wait, nothing.
2: Stay where you are.
5: Hey, what's that she's got?
2: If you move a step closer, you'll find out, although you probably would never know, for it will leave nothing but a few specks of dust.
5: You wouldn't dare.
2: Wouldn't I, though? Just try me and find out.
1: I think she means it, Slats. You better not try anything.
2: Now you're showing some intelligence. Show a little more, and get out. Both of you.
1: Come on, Slats.
5: You mean we're going to leave her and leave Judge Augustus the way things
2: are? You may not like it, but I'm afraid you will have to trust me. I will look after your precious Judge Augustus.
5: Yeah, I know the way you'll look after him. If we hadn't been here in the first place, you would have let Marston burn him down without lifting a finger.
1: Just a moment, Slats. Gaza, was it your idea to bring us here to the laboratory, or did the Council order you to?
2: The Council does not order Gaza. No one orders Gaza. They suggested I bring you here, but I have decided that I've had enough for the last time. So get out. Get out. Get out!
1: Come on, Slats. But I... Come on, Slats. Let's go.
5: Okay. But if she tries to pull anything while we're gone, dust or no dust, I'm gonna forget she's a woman.
1: Come on, Slats. What are you doing?
5: I'll be there in a moment.
2: What are you up to over there?
5: Don't get excited. I'm leaving. Well, now that we're out of there, where to now?
1: Back to the Council chamber.
5: You going to tell them what happened?
1: I certainly am.
5: Think it'll do any good?
1: I don't know, but it's hard for me to believe that they could approve of what Gaza's doing. I certainly intend to find out.
5: Gosh, do you remember which way it is back? We made so many turns, I'll be darned if I can remember.
1: I think perhaps I do. Come on, we'll try.
5: Hey, wait, wait. Somebody's coming.
1: Look, it's Rura.
5: Hey, Rura, boy, am I glad to see you.
6: What's the matter? What are you two doing here? I understand the Council had decided to help you.
1: They did, Rura.
6: And I heard that Gaza was told to aid you in every way.
1: I don't know what she was told, but she certainly has her own interpretation of what that means.
5: That's putting it mildly. If what she's been doing is helping us, I'd hate to have her want to hurt us.
6: I don't understand.
1: We want to go right back to the Council chamber. I'll explain it to you on the way.
6: It will do no good. The Council will not be in session for a while. I'll take you back to your quarters. Come on.
1: Well, that's it, Rura. At first I thought Slats was just being stubborn, but now I'm beginning to wonder whether Gaza isn't up to some kind of treachery.
6: Well, that's hard for me to believe, Planet Man. She is stubborn and egotistical, but I do not believe she would disobey the orders of the Council.
5: I don't know what you'd call it, but if they told her to help us, she was hardly doing that.
6: But you said she did save the leader of your league, Judge Augustus.
5: Yeah, she saved him so far, but it wasn't her idea.
6: Is this so, Planet Man?
1: Well, I thought I'd made it clear that Gaza wasn't going to do anything until I insisted.
6: That's true, you did say that, but I just don't understand it.
5: Look, Rura, you're a very nice person, but I don't very well see how we can stand here and talk while that gal stays in the lab. Every minute we're talking may mean Judge Augustus and a couple of million other people back at home are wiped out.
1: I don't think Slats is exaggerating, Rura. Marston was enraged almost beyond endurance, but is unable to reach Judge Augustus. The state he's in now, he is capable of almost any evil.
6: But there's nothing we can do until the Council meets.
5: How much longer is that going to be?
6: Not for at least another half hour.
5: About Haru, you said you talked to her last time. Can't we see her again?
6: I don't know what to say.
1: Rura, I know you sympathize with us, and I urge you to act. Take me to see Haru.
5: Hey, what about me? Where do I come in there?
1: Perhaps if only one of us goes, Rura will not be so reluctant.
6: Very well.
1: Come, I'll do my best.
5: What am I supposed to do, sit here and sweat?
1: I know it's pretty rough on you, Slats, but it's for the best. I'll come back as quickly as I can. Come, Rora, let's hurry. Every moment counts.
0: What can Dantro hope to achieve with Haru? Does Gaza really have some evil motives? We'll be back in a moment. But first, here is a message the Planet Man wants you to hear.

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5: And Alex.
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0: I'm E.G. Marshall. Do you believe in monsters? They exist, you know. The Irish giant in the Museum of Trinity College, Dublin. Dwarfs, which are stronger and live longer and usually have strong passions and acute intellect. The fabulous monsters of Guiana near Lake Parima, sketched in 1663 by Jost Seguin in his collection of voyages. Those are just a few examples which will lend credence to the story we're about to hear.
1: I saw it, Billy Lee. I saw it. I saw the thing.
2: Now take it easy. You're shaking like an aspen leaf. How come you even went near Dead Lake? You know better. Things disappear there. What got into you?
1: One of my heifers wandered away. I saw him grazing down toward the lake. I just plumb forgot about the stories and went after him. When I got within 100 yards of him, the heifer was on the shore, drinking. And that's when it came out of the water and grabbed him. The heifer disappeared. He bellowed, Billy Lee. It was

mystery drama, The Horror of Dead Lake, was written especially for the Mystery Theater by Roy Windsor and stars William Prince and Gordon Gould. 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I'll be back shortly with Act One.

spirits all over the country are getting into Buicks. 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Well, maybe not a lot of groceries.

Last year, over 15 million new bicycles were sold in the United States, and over 70 million are now in use. Studies show that the leading causes of bicycle accidents are loss of control, mechanical and structural problems, and the entanglement of foreign objects in the wheels. So, make sure your bicycle meets the new safety standard.

0: the earliest times, monstrosities have attracted attention and have engendered the cloying fear we experience in the presence of the unnatural. The Loch Ness Monster, for example. Is it fact or fiction? The search for it still goes on. Cyclops? The monster with one eye? Oh, there undoubtedly was such a creature, because there still are. Really. At a point where the nose sticks out from the forehead, there's a single orbital cavity with an eye in it. Well, in this tale, we encounter another deviant from nature when we discover the hideous thing that inhabits the dead lake.
1: Claude?
2: Yes?
1: Was it all right? Not too grim?
2: No, it was all right.
1: I know how much you loved your father.
2: Well, he lived a long life and he didn't suffer. The lawyer went over things and assigned them to me. The savings, the old house, that kind of thing. It was sad, come to think of it. But it's over now. You know, Polly, there's something I never told you because I'd forgotten about it. And so had my dad, for that matter.
1: Oh? A castle in Spain? A map where the treasure is buried?
2: You know, you're not so far off at that. My dad left me 50 acres of land near a small town in Florida, Orisville.
1: 50 acres?
2: Mm-hmm.
1: And with land down there selling for a fortune?
2: Well, not this land. There's something funny about it. A long time ago, back in the early part of the 18th century, a certain Silas Baxter, an ancestor of mine, was, I kid you not, a pirate.
1: Claude.
2: He must have run a pretty good ship, because when he left the sea, he bought those 50 acres and built himself a castle. He called it the Captain's Doubloon.
1: A castle?
2: Oh, not a great big one, but big enough. The history of the Captain's Doubloon has been handed down from one Baxter to another, and was among my father's papers.
1: I see.
2: What I've been left is the Captain's Doubloon in a state of ruin, the acreage, and something named Dead Lake.
1: Why?
2: Because nothing lives in it.
1: That's creepy.
2: Mm. My father never had any interest in the property. I don't know if he ever saw it. But we do own a ruined castle and 50 acres of land.
1: With a dead lake where nothing lives.
2: That's right.
1: Claude, we ought to sell it.
2: I think so, too.
1: You know, it's funny nobody has ever wanted to buy it.
2: Maybe they did. But my father never said anything about it to me.
1: Dead lake. Claude.
2: Yeah?
1: Let's go see it.
2: You mean it?
1: Sure. Florida's no big trip from Philadelphia. Can you get time off from your job?
2: I think so. I could take off Friday, and we could have most of Friday and the weekend. I can't promise anything, Polly. The Captain's Doubloon is a ruin, and maybe the acreage is worthless.
1: But what about Dead Lake? I'd like to know why it's dead. Wouldn't you?
2: Yes. Tell you what I'll do. I'll telephone the lawyer who settled my father's estate. Maybe he can give me the name of someone to see when we reach Orisville. I don't think Orisville is much more than a widening in the road.
1: I'm so excited. A deserted old castle, a dead lake, makes chills run up and down my back.
3: Well, Professor Micah, and how are you, sir?
4: Quite well, I thank you. Here is my food list. Can you also obtain the chemicals I've written down here?
3: Yes, sir. No problem. I'll have one of the boys drive over to Palatka. I got to pay him, of course.
4: I understand. I will give you these. I have before.
3: Yes, sir. You sure have. Doubloons. My goodness, what pretty coins.
4: Solid gold.
3: You mind if I ask you something, Professor? I mean, Johnny Reed was in here yesterday, and he's scared white. A heifer of his wandered down to the shore of Dead Lake, and Johnny said some kind of thing. Grabbed it and dragged it under the water. Johnny said it bellowed something terrible. Did you hear it? You know anything about it?
4: It is wise to stay away from the lake. I do not go near it. I remain in the castle and do my work.
3: Well, maybe not for long, Professor. You've been squatting there so long, I guess you feel you own the place. But the real owner's coming to Orisville Friday afternoon, tomorrow.
4: Ah.
3: A fellow named Baxter. Same as Captain Silas Baxter, who stole all them doubloons from the Spanish. Like these you just gave me.
4: I have found a few.
3: Yeah. Well, where will you go if Baxter tells you to get out?
4: I would have no choice. I would leave. He will discover that the property is worthless. When he goes home, I will return.
3: Maybe. You got this idea of developing the land and selling it for home sites.
4: You have tried to do that before, Mr. Billy Lee.
3: I sure did. Those persons I drove over to look at the land never did find their child.
4: Quicksand?
3: Not according to the sheriff and his men. They scoured and dredged the lake. All they found was some of the child's clothes.
4: Yes, regrettable. The lake is dangerous.
3: Why?
4: There are unknown things in nature. It is better to let them remain unknown. Now, I will return tonight for my supplies.
5: Oh, hello there, Professor.
4: Good morning.
5: I tell you, Billy Lee, he gives me the creeps.
3: He may be gone soon, Johnny.
5: Yeah? How come?
3: New owner's arriving tomorrow. Named Baxter.
5: I can't say I'll be sorry to see Professor Micah go. He's in league with the devil. You remember that parrot?
3: Oh, I sure do. Grew to have a wingspan of 10 feet. Vicious thing. I remember we all went out and gunned it down. A horrible thing.
5: Where did it come from? His experiments? That was just an ornery little old parrot, no bigger than a crow. You saw what it became. Micah did that. He's always experimenting with something.
3: Look here.
5: More doubloons. Wonder how many he's got.
3: Just a few, he says.
5: Old Silas Baxter's supposed to have had thousands of them. But even if that old ruin's full of them, I wouldn't go near it with an army.
3: You gotten over your scare?
5: No, and I never will. That was the awfulest thing I ever saw, that poor heifer being pulled under the water by some thing.
3: Now, what did it look like?
5: What I saw of it was a kind of red color, round and fat, and it had horns kind of sticking out in front like feelers.
3: There ain't no such thing, Johnny.
5: Back up on that, Billy Lee. I saw the thing. You say the new owner's showing up tomorrow?
3: That's right. Him and his wife. Staying in one of my rooms upstairs.
5: You taking them over to their property?
3: Well, I expect so.
5: Now, let me tell you. Stay away from the lake. And keep them away from it, too.
1: Lovely, Mr. Harrison.
3: Oh, Billy Lee. Oh, I'm pleased you like it, Mrs. Baxter.
2: It's fine. I like your store, too.
3: Oh, it ain't much. Just a general store. Got just about everything in it that folks around here need.
2: Well, it's very nice.
3: Not bad for a one-horse town. Horsville isn't much, but those of us who've been here all our lives, we like it. If you want excitement, there's Palatka close by, and St. Augustine's only 40 miles away.
2: Nice country. We landed at St. Augustine and drove down. I enjoyed it.
1: There's lots of pine, isn't there?
3: Oh, sure is. Paper pulp. It's a big business down there. And cattle. He's a rancher now. Hi, Johnny.
5: Oh.
3: Meet Mr. and Mrs. Baxter.
5: Hello.
3: Johnny Reed.
1: How do you do?
2: Mr. Reed, how are you? Baxters.
5: You really interested in the captain's doubloon, Mr. Baxter?
2: Well, I don't know. It's my property. I might want to sell it off or interest some developer. I should think it would be worth quite a fair amount of money.
1: You look skeptical, Mr. Harrison. Why are you shaking your head?
3: Now, don't go scaring him, Johnny.
5: That's just what I'm going to do. It's not fair to keep him ignorant.
1: Is it Dead Lake?
5: Now, how did you guess that, ma'am?
1: Well, the name. There's something spooky about a lake that's dead.
5: It's dead, all right, except for one thing. There's something in it. Something I saw with my own eyes, and it's really something terrible.
2: Oh, come on, Mr. Reed.
5: I don't blame you, Mr. Baxter, for looking at me as if I'm escaped from the mental home. But a few evenings ago, one of my herd, a nice little heifer, went to the edge of the water of Dead Lake, and some awful thing grabbed it and dragged it under.
2: A thing? What's a thing?
0: Nobody knows, Mr. Baxter, but Johnny saw something. And strange things have happened down there before.
5: Mm.
0: Oh, and another thing, Mr. Baxter. For over 30 years, a squatter's been living in the ruins of the castle. A man named Micah. He was a professor. I'll tell you about him when we drive out. Spoke to him yesterday morning and said he'd probably have to clear out. He agreed, but you'll meet him.
1: A professor? And he's a squatter? What does he do?
5: You'll excuse me for saying it, Miss Baxter, but I think he consorts with the devil.
2: Oh, that's a little hard to believe in this day, Mr. Harrison.
0: He's some kind of scientist, always sending for chemicals to Palatka, to St. Augustine. He's a... Now, what did he call himself? An something or other.
2: Embryologist?
1: What's that, Claude?
2: It's a branch of science concerned with the formation and development of the embryo. Teratology is the study of deviations from the normal.
5: By golly, that explains the parrot with the 10-foot wingspread.
2: What?
0: It's the truth. I can swear to that, Mr. Baxter. Half the village went gunning for it. We shot it down.
2: Oh, it's not possible.
5: Yeah, neither is that thing that lives in Dead Lake.
6: What do we know about what exists at the bottom of the oceans? What prehistoric creatures live there concealed from our sight and knowledge? Monsters? Probably. There still are phenomena which we have not fathomed. What is that thing at the bottom of Dead Lake? We will encounter it when I return with Act Two.
7: Magazine, sir?
8: Yes. Time magazine, please, stewardess.
7: Oh, golly, that man across the aisle just took the last copy of Time we have. Oh. Sorry. Magazine?
8: Pardon me?
9: Yes?
8: I noticed you haven't started reading your Time magazine yet.
9: No, you couldn't.
8: But you haven't.
9: I'm writing a letter to my mother, and when I'm finished, I'm going to enjoy Time. Don't try to peek inside of it, sir.
8: Stewardess.
7: Yes, sir.
8: This man isn't reading the Time magazine you gave.
9: I'm writing a letter first.
8: To his mommy.
9: Don't be nasty.
8: All I want.
7: Sir, couldn't this gentleman
8: just
7: hear?
8: Just let me glance at the theater section.
9: No.
8: Modern Living?
9: No.
8: One little book review.
9: Look, I know how enjoyable Time magazine is to read. What? He'll start reading one article and another, and by the time he's finished, we'll be in Budapest.
8: I have a speed reading diploma.
9: I don't...
10: Problem here, stewardess.
7: Not really, Captain. This man here has the last copy of Time magazine, but he's writing a letter to his mommy.
10: Sir, you'll have to give up one or the other.
8: Yes.
9: All right. Here.
10: Dear mommy, I'm up in a big airplane.
11: Time makes everything more interesting, including you.
12: Are you giving your children all the attention they deserve? Naturally, we all wish we had more time for our families. This is Susan Strasberg for the National Society for the Prevention of Blindness. And as a mother, I think the health and safety of our children's eyesight is one thing we can't afford to neglect. Potentially dangerous toys shouldn't find their way into children's unsupervised playtime, and hazardous household items should be kept well out of reach. 90% of all eye accidents that occur to children are preventable. Two-thirds of these accidents occur during play or sport, and most of these children are unsupervised. If that happens, then parents are obviously not doing their job. We must teach our children how to play safely and safeguard their vision. For free information on children's eye safety, write Prevent Blindness, Box 426, New York, New York, 10019. The address again, Box 426, New York, New York, 10019.

0: The subject is monsters. We seldom think about them, if we ever do, but there are monsters all the same. They are, in fact, studied in zoology under a special branch named tetralogy, concerned with deviations from the normal in the embryo. When deviations occur, the result can be a monster. Primitive man believed that a monster was the result of a woman's pact with Satan. Nonsense, of course. But the fact of the monster remains.
1: What beautiful little birds you are. Which one of you will it be today? I have grown attached to all of you, but it must eat. An immutable law of nature. One feeds upon another, and that is how I learn. And that is what I live for, to learn. The great plant must live, and it is a carnivore.
2: Claude.
3: Ruin is right. The captain's doubloon isn't a castle, it's a heap of rubble. One turret sort of standing, the rest caved in.
4: The professor's at home. See, smoke rising from the chimney.
2: Strange smell. Acrid.
4: It's the chemicals. He's always experimenting with something.
3: Have you been here before, Billy Lee?
4: Oh, not to go inside. I've been around the grounds, but the rest of us in Orisville, I don't feel comfortable here.
3: Well, we've seen it, Polly. Maybe we should forget it and go home. That's what the dog thinks, don't you, Binks?
2: But we've come all the way from Philadelphia, Claude. We ought to meet this professor and see what it's like inside. And ask him about those doubloons he brings to Billy Lee for food.
3: What do you say, Billy Lee?
5: Well, I guess I don't have to say anything. There's the professor now.
6: Afternoon, Professor.
7: Good afternoon. This is Mr. Baxter.
5: That's right. This is Baxter, your dog, Binks.
2: How do you do?
7: Yes, a dog.
3: I'm the legal owner of all this property, Professor Micah.
7: I do not question it, Mr. Baxter. And I am an interloper.
3: If you want to put it that way, yes. So, when it's convenient to you...
7: Of course. I will gather my few possessions and leave.
2: You've been here 30 years.
7: Oh, longer than that. It is an isolated place. I do my work here, my experiments.
3: Like that monster parrot?
4: I told him about that, Professor. You remember how some of us in the village had gun it down?
7: Yes, I have not forgotten. A pity.
4: Well, I don't know about that. I mean, killing sheep and almost dragging off a child.
7: The destruction of a master scientific achievement, a phenomenon... Proof that experiments in tetralogy can produce new breeds of animals that could change the face of the earth.
3: I wonder if we might see the inside of the castle.
7: You are the owner.
3: Well, I don't want to inconvenience you.
7: It is no inconvenience, but I caution you, do not wander away alone. I have experiments in many stages of development. Some of them are dangerous. A Venus fly trap is one of them.
2: Oh, I know about them. They eat flies. Interesting little plants. Carnivorous.
7: Follow me. It would be wise not to bring the dog.
3: I'll take him back to the car, Polly.
4: No, let me. No. Come on, Binks. Hey, you both get your fill of the castle. No, I'll be outside. Come on. Come on, Binks.
2: Oh, my goodness. What's that thing, Claude?
3: Well, it looks like a huge sunflower plant. And look at those pouches at the end of its leaves. They're bigger than a pelican's pouch.
7: Much bigger and much more dangerous. It is a Venus flytrap.
2: It can't be. They're small.
7: But by controlling its growth from a seedling, I have created a new species. It is very powerful.
3: Look, Polly. It's leaning toward me.
2: And it's opening up. Claude.
7: Do not approach it, Mr. Baxter. If it should seize your arm.
2: Oh, that's horrible. Claude, stay back.
3: Well, that's the first thing that will go. I'll take an axe to it.
2: Let's get out of here, Claude.
3: You You live here, Professor?
7: Yes, in the ruined tower. This is my plant room.
3: Is there a basement?
7: Yes, but except for me, the dungeon is unsafe.
3: You've got more things like this down there?
7: My experiments are varied.
3: Professor, please clear out as soon as you can and destroy these experiments of yours.
2: That's Binks. But Claude, that's Binks. He sounds like he's been killed.
6: Mrs. Baxter, all right?
3: Yes. Yes, Billy Lee. Thank you.
8: Glad you're still open. What happened? I can see by your face.
6: Their dog.
8: What?
3: It wasn't anyone's fault, Billy Lee. Binks slipped his collar.
8: No. And ran loose.
6: Yeah, down to Dead Lake. I ran after him, but not in time. I saw it myself this time, Johnny. It rose up out of the water. A round, huge, slimy thing. And dragged the dog into the lake.
8: What is it? What is the thing?
6: I never saw anything like it in my life. I don't know what it is, but it's probably one of Micah's experiments.
3: We went there this afternoon. My wife and I went into Micah's room in the castle. And Johnny, it made my hair stand on end. Binks, that's our dog, whined and wouldn't go with us. Billy Lee said he'd wait outside with the dog.
6: I was taking him back to the car. He fought the leash so hard, he slipped his collar and he flew toward Dead Lake. Ran after him, but by the time I got within 50 yards of the shore, something had caught the dog and was dragging him under.
8: If I was you, Claude, I'd cut my losses and forget the place.
3: No, sir. I'm going to get rid of Micah and find out just what makes Dead Lake dead. There's something in it. You caught a glimpse of it, so did Billy Lee. A big, fat, slimy thing with horns. Now, what is it? I know a man who might know. A friend who's a zoologist at the University of Pennsylvania. I've telephoned him for help. He'll be here late tomorrow. Then we're going out and solve this filthy, hideous mystery. Now that you've met Dr. Petty, let's hear what he has to say. You're on, Joe.
9: I see everyone's well armed.
10: Well, there's something in Dead Lake, Dr. Petty.
8: And if we catch sight of it, we're going to blow it to bits.
2: Binks was my dog. I'm going along. I'm not afraid, and I can handle a gun.
10: Well, all right.
3: My plan, for what it's worth, Joe, is for all of us to go out there now. It's 5 o'clock. We ought to get there in half an hour. Then you and I will go inside and find out if Professor Micah has cleared out.
10: Mm-hmm.
3: If he hasn't, I'll throw him out. Then we'll destroy that awful plant. Once Micah's gone, all of us will explore that dungeon. Maybe that's where he's got the thing. You got any idea of what it might be?
9: You described it as about 6 feet long, fat and slimy, with horns.
6: Colored, a reddish kind of color.
8: You know what it makes me think of? A giant snail.
9: But they don't eat flesh, Johnny.
3: Could it be a giant slug?
9: I don't think so. I don't like to speculate, Claude, but since you telephoned me yesterday, I've been doing some research, although I don't believe all this.
6: It's true, Dr. Petty.
9: As a scientist, it's hard for me to believe, but I accept what you've told me.
2: Why, Joe? What do you think it could be?
9: A member of the Hirudinae, which is a branch of the chitopod worms.
8: What? It's a worm?
9: No, Johnny, but it could be a monster leech.
3: One of those things that attaches itself to the skin.
9: Yes, yes. In Egypt and in the Near East, there's an aquatic leech that lives in streams and ponds and does extensive damage to horses and other baggage animals.
2: Leeches? You make my skin crawl, Joe.
9: Well, they've been used extensively in medicine. In 1832, France alone imported over 50 million of them for bloodletting.
6: And you think that's what the thing is that's in Dead Lake?
9: It's hard to say, Billy Lee, but you've described a leech. The red-colored body, its bloated appearance, and slimy look. Of course, the thought of a leech 5 or 6 feet long boggles my mind. I simply can't imagine it. But if that's what the thing is, It could kill anything. And once those enormous suckers have attached themselves to any blood animal, the animal would be dead in minutes.
3: Well, let's get started.
5: Yeah, we'll take my pickup truck. We've got an arsenal.
8: And dynamite.
9: Dynamite?
8: Sure. If we don't see the leech, maybe we can find where it lives. And that's when I blow up his cave. People around here have a score to settle with that monster.
3: I told you to get out, Professor Micah.
7: So you did. And I will leave now. I have not had time to...
3: Out.
7: You have a rifle and a shotgun. Why?
3: We think there's a monster leech in Dead Lake, and we intend to destroy it.
7: Fantastic.
3: I want you out of here.
7: I have packed what I can carry. The rest I leave to you in the name of science.
3: Get out, Professor.
7: That marvelous Venus flytrap.
9: I never saw anything like it, Claude. Look at those traps undulating and stretching toward us.
3: He said it's powerful. That's the first thing we take care of. You have the shotgun, Joe.
9: Look at it. Inching toward us.
3: I'll release the birds. They're what he fed to the plant.
9: Look at them go.
3: Joe, call the others and we'll try the dungeon.
9: Oh, come with me. We don't want to be separated.
3: You've got a point. What a devil's hole this is, Joe. Let's get the others.
8: Glad I brought the axe. Did you see that thing try to wind itself around me? Some kind of vine? Strong as wire.
2: Oh, it's just awful down here.
9: What's that over there, Claude? Shine your light.
3: A huge door.
9: Hinged with a drop lock.
8: Do you think...
2: Don't open it, Claude.
9: Shh, listen.
8: Mister, what's that?
6: Sounds like something breathing underwater.
8: Oh,
6: wet, bubbly kind of breathing.
3: There's one way to stop that.
9: No, Claude, don't shoot. I've got a better idea. There is something behind that door. If it's the thing, the giant leech, you won't kill it with one shot.
6: Well, what's your idea, Dr. Petty?
9: That door must open into a tunnel, and the tunnel probably leads to the lake. Now, if we can trace the tunnel from above, on the ground, and see where it leads to, Johnny here can dynamite the entrance and block the thing in. That's when we'll have it trapped, and that's when we'll kill it.
8: Good idea.
3: Everyone stick together, and we'll go back upstairs and out.
2: Oh, I never want to see this place again.
3: You'll be all right, Polly, when we get out into the air. Come on, walk between Joe and me.
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0: Have you ever had a leech attach itself to your skin? It happens not infrequently in many freshwater lakes. They are small and they can be flipped off with a finger. But the experience makes one shudder. Imagine the horror, then, of speculating that what Professor Micah has bred, the thing that has made the dead lake dead, is a gargantuan leech.
1: I'll get the dynamite.
2: Hand me the rifle, Billy Lee.
3: Sure. I'll grab the shotgun. Holden, here's the other one for you, Dr. Petty.
4: Right.
2: Joe, let me carry it for Johnny. I'd appreciate it if you'd stay with Polly.
5: I'm all right, Claude. With just being in that filthy basement.
2: No way, Polly. You're going to stay by the truck and Joe.
5: Claude?
2: No, absolutely not. I mean it, Polly.
3: I think he's right, Mrs. Baxter. I tell you what. Why don't you swing the truck around and turn on the lights and shine them on the north side of the castle? The locked basement door's on that side.
4: Give us some light down to the shore, too.
6: All right, Polly. Come on, hop in.
5: But Claude...
2: No, please don't argue. You stay with Joe. Ready, Johnny?
4: I'll lead the way. Keep your guns up. I'll be ready for anything.
5: Joe, I feel sick. If the thing is what you think it is...
6: Yeah, me too. Let me get the truck turned around.
5: Black as a tunnel.
6: I'll switch on the lights.
5: I see them, Claude and the others. The car lights do run down to Dead Lake. Isn't that an awful name for it?
6: It's dead, all right, if there's a giant leech in it.
5: Joe, look.
7: What? It's the professor. Now, what the
5: he's
7: devil...
5: He's returning to the castle, not through the front, but through the north side of it.
7: I wonder what he's up to.
5: He disappeared now. Must be another entrance to the place.
7: If Johnny does blow up the tunnel and the professor's in that basement...
5: Claude ordered him out.
7: I know that. All the same, he is a human being. And...
5: I don't think he's a human being at all.
2: Shine your big torch over the lake, Johnny.
4: Sure cuts through the blackness all the way to the other side.
2: Johnny, look.
7: Something's moving just under the surface of the water. It's moving to the other side. Follow it with the torch.
4: Look at it. Just a little of its back is out of the water, like a whale.
2: Keep following it. I can hit it from here.
4: No, Claude, no. Let it go. When it returns from the other side of the lake...
7: Oh, no. That's a small deer over there. See? The thing is coming out of the water. We'll fire a shot, Claude.
4: It scared the deer.
7: Look at that thing. It's half out of the water.
2: The deer got away.
7: Johnny, follow where the thing swims.
2: It's coming toward this side of the lake, a few hundred feet north of us. Come on.
4: No, hold it. If it does have a cave or a tunnel to a cave, we don't want to scare it off. Just watch it.
7: It didn't surface. And it's disappeared. Now, let's move.
2: All set, Johnny?
4: Yeah. Here goes.
7: Claude, run that torch along from where Johnny blew the entrance, back toward the castle. That's it. Look.
2: Yeah. The force of the explosion in the tunnel lifted the ground above the tunnel. And now we can see its path. It does go to the castle.
4: It goes to that barred door in the basement. We've got the thing trapped.
2: Maybe it's dead. That was a terrific blast.
7: But we gotta make sure, Claude.
4: There's only one way to do that. We have to open that big barred door.
5: Now what, Joe?
6: I don't know. There was a big charge of dynamite. They must have found the tunnel.
5: What about the thing?
6: Dead, probably. Just the force of the detonation could kill it, but I don't know.
7: Look, they're coming back.
5: Maybe they'll tell us what happened.
6: There, that got their attention.
5: Is it dead? Claude? Is it dead?
2: I don't know. We hope the explosion caved in on the thing and killed it. But we don't know.
0: And there's only one way to find out. We have to go back into the castle.
5: Oh, no.
2: We have to, Polly.
6: You saw it?
2: Enough of it, Joe. It's a leech, all right. A monster leech.
6: How big, Claude?
2: At least 6 feet long. round as a hippo and reddish in color. When it came out of the water, it writhed like a snake, and its blood-sucking cups, or whatever you want to call them, were bigger than half dollars.
6: Mm.
2: It's the most revolting creature I've ever seen. How in heaven's name did it ever come about?
6: Experimental breeding and crossbreeding. Professor Micah developed gigantism in some strain of leech until he achieved one with monster size.
3: But why would he want to do something like that?
6: All scientists, Billy Lee, are fascinated by the subject of life. How it can be controlled and developed.
5: He's in there, Claude. In the castle.
2: Micah?
6: That's right. The headlights from the truck picked him out just as he disappeared through some of those big stones on the north side.
2: Well, then, we may have killed him.
3: The blast.
4: If that blast blew open that hinge door.
2: Come on. Let's see where he went in. We'll follow him.
3: Leave the dynamite detonating box here, Johnny. Grab this shotgun.
4: You told him to get out, Claude. Why would he want to come back?
5: Joe, I'm afraid.
6: Now you stay here with me. There's nothing we can do to help.
5: But if something... if something should happen to Claude, and it was my idea to come down here, he didn't want to. And now if something should happen...
4: could be it. See where I'm shining the torch?
3: Yeah, it could be. Just about wide enough for a man to squeeze through.
2: All right, follow me.
4: Hold it, Claude. You bring up the rear.
2: Now, wait a minute. I'm not going to have you risk your lives any more than you already have.
4: Billy and me have the shotguns. Much more effective close range. You bring up the rear with your rifle. Right, Billy Lee?
3: Right. I don't know what to expect, but whatever we find, it's bound to be close range. Now, let's go, Johnny.
4: This place is a house of horrors. Ought to be burned to the ground.
2: It will be, once we know that the monster leech is dead.
8: It's Micah
2: from that big room in the dungeon.
8: Have your gun cocked, Johnny, and go slow.
3: Look. Oh, good Lord.
8: The leech.
2: It's all over him. Move back, Johnny. Micah's dead. The leech is all over him.
3: Shoot, Johnny! Blood. All over.
2: Is it dead?
8: Don't go near it, Claude.
4: Some of the suckers are still working away.
2: We have to get Micah out from under.
8: He's dead, Claude. Let's get out of here. We can come back when it's daylight. Get Micah and hack that thing to pieces.
6: Just have to, Polly. We're not leaving this truck.
5: But those gunshots, what if they run into?
6: I can't guess.
5: You can, but you won't. What if that blast of dynamite blew out that hinge door? If the thing wasn't killed in the tunnel?
6: Hold it. They're coming out of the front of the castle. You see the flashlights?
5: They're safe. Oh, Joe, they're safe.
2: Are you all right, Polly?
5: Still feel a little faint.
6: When you saw Claude safe returning to the truck, you passed out.
5: I remember.
2: Joe was right. Professor Micah had developed a giant leech. It lived in a tunnel which ran from the shore of Dead Lake up to a cave near the castle. When Johnny set off that blast of dynamite, the tremendous repercussion broke the hinges of the door into the cave, and the leech got out. Micah was there in the room. He was probably stunned by the blast. And that's when the leech grabbed him. There was nothing we could do to save him.
5: Must have been awful.
2: It was a nightmare, Polly. We're returning there in the morning.
5: So am I.
2: Polly.
5: No, Claude. I got us into this, and I'm going to see what's in that room.

0: listen to the birds.
1: Life is kind of a return to the captain's doubloon.
2: I don't feel much like going down into that basement again. And I'm not sure it's safe for Miss Baxter.
3: Don't you worry about me, Johnny. Now that I know the monster leech is dead, I'm not afraid.
0: All right. But let's go in through the front. Have we got everything? Lights, ropes?
1: And my shotgun, just in case.
4: And camera.
0: Watch your footing, Polly. And when we go down into the dungeon, stay between us.
1: Let me lead, Claude. I've got the gun.
5: There it is.
3: Oh, Claude.
0: Poor old Micah's under that thing.
5: Oh, aim that big light right at it, Johnny.
6: It's incredible. It's 6 feet long and 4 feet thick.
2: Micah let out one scream and then he was dead. Partly fright, maybe.
5: Keep the light trained on him, Johnny. We'll try to pull him free.
6: Let me take a few pictures first. No one's going to believe this horror.
3: Claude, what about Professor Micah? What happens to him now?
0: We give him a decent burial. And Joe wants to find out, if he can, why Micah did all this.
6: Billy and I searched the castle. In the one tower, still partly standing, Micah had a room and his books and a small laboratory.
1: Yeah, there were a lot of papers and chemicals.
6: But the real discovery was this diary. It goes back 40 years, back to 1931, in fact. Under an October date, listen to what Micah wrote.
7: Today, I was discharged as an assistant professor of zoology because I was consulted by a friend whose son was certain to die from acute nephritis. I urged the man's doctor to attempt a transplant. The doctor was repelled by my suggestion. I explained that in zoology, I had conducted many experiments in which I have saved small animals with various organ defects. My suggestion was rejected, and so was I. I have left. I intend to continue my experiments somehow, somewhere, south probably, where at least I will have the climate in my favor. And one day, I am convinced, the name of Micah will be honored for his proof that life can be prolonged and improved.
6: There it is. And a lot more. Poor man. He wasn't really mad. He just felt rejected. And because of his bitterness, his experiments became grotesque. Through that huge parrot, for example, he intended to prove to skeptics that man's magic, science, could reshape mankind and his environment. He was an intellect, and far ahead of the time in which he lived.
0: And the giant leech?
6: Like the parrot, another proof of what Micah maintained. Control of life. And both got out of hand. I'm going to publish Micah's papers, Claude.
0: And I'm going to burn the captain's doubloon to the ground, make that land habitable again, and stock Dead Lake with fish. That horror is gone. Nature, with a little help from me, we'll restore it.
8: Nightmares are made of such stuff as a dream about a monster leech, because the word makes the skin crawl. And when in sleep, a fiend or incubus oppresses you, wake up. It will go away. But was it real? Or just a nightmare? I'll be back in a moment.
9: Hey, are you the country doctor?
10: Yeah.
9: Well, I'm the United States of America, and I need help.
10: Okay. What do you want me to help you on?
9: Well, I've got 200 years of growing pains and 200 million people.
10: Where do you hurt the most?
9: In my heart, because that's where those 200 million people live. Do you understand that?
10: Yeah. Because you're the United States of America.
9: Then what's wrong with me, Doctor?
10: Well, maybe it's because all the bad people in your heart is what makes you sick.
9: Gee, that sounds serious.
10: Yeah, because if your heart doesn't work, then nothing works.
9: Well, how do I cure the bad people in my heart?
10: Well, you could tell them to be good to each other and to love each other. And then maybe you'll feel much better.
9: Well, God bless America. Please?
4: From the Franciscans, with love.
8: It is foolish, I think, to dismiss anything. Was it conceivable years back to imagine men walking on the moon? Is the notion of a huge killer shark unimaginable? Thing about the universe, but isn't anything, or almost anything, conceivable? Monsters are, and our story's giant leech was one of them. Our cast included William Prince, Gordon Gould, Ann Shepherd, George Petrie, and Gil Mack. The entire production was under the direction of Hyman Brown. And now, a preview of our next tale.
11: That was the strangest wind out there this evening. That's why I was running. The wind and something else.
12: What else?
11: I don't know. Oh, forget it. You know, every time I look in a mirror, well, I don't know if I'm seeing myself or Elizabeth. Well, now that my hair's combed, I guess I can finish my hamburger.
12: Yeah. Good Lord.
11: Well, what's the matter?
12: The mirror.
11: What about it?
12: It must be the light or my eyes or something.
11: What do you mean?
12: Well, I could swear that when you walked away from that mirror, your face was still there.
8: Radio Mystery Theater was sponsored in part by Buick Motor Division and Time Magazine. This is E.G. Marshall inviting you to return to our Mystery Theater for another adventure in the macabre. Until next time, pleasant dreams.

0: stories of the supernatural and the supernormal, dramatizing the fantasies and the mysteries of the unknown. We tell you this frankly, so if you wish to avoid the excitement and tension of these imaginative plays, we urge you, calmly but sincerely, to turn off your radio now. Mr. Obler, there's something I've been intending to ask you ever since the beginning of Lights Out series. What is the meaning of the phrase used each week, "It is later than you think"?
1: Well, Frank, no one knows who first said it, but for centuries, sundials have borne that phrase. It is later than you think. And the words are as true today as they've always been. The meaning? That the human lifespan is short and time is fleeting, and each of us have fewer moments than we think to live, learn, work, and perhaps mend our ways.
0: Well, that's very interesting, especially in these strenuous days. But tell us, what's the title of tonight's Lights Out play?
1: As I predicted last week, Come to the Bank. It's not an order, but the story of a woman who, for strange reasons soon apparent, is determined to get us to the bank.
0: And now?
2: Lights out. Everybody.
3: Please, would you come to the bank with me? Please. I've asked so many people, but they won't listen to me. You, will you come to the bank with me? No, don't turn your head. Please don't go away. Listen, if I tell you very carefully why I want you to come to the bank with me, you will come, won't you? He's locked up in there. He can't get any air. Oh, no, don't get excited. I didn't say he was locked up in the vault. All they've got in their vault is money. I don't care about money. All I care about is him. I didn't mean to tell you. All right, I did. You've got to come to the bank with me and help me. It's Fred Roth. He's in the bank and he can't get out. What are you laughing about? That's not so funny. I tell you, he's in the bank and he can't get out. He's been in there for, I think it's 3 weeks. Blast you, stop laughing. Please listen to me. I'll tell you all about it from the start. I'm a school teacher. At the Matson High School, I teach physics. It's a rational science, cause and effect, cause and effect. Mr. Roth teaches in the same school, psychology. The way of the human mind. But that's not an exact science, is it? The human mind is not exact at all. And that started it. That's what started it. Mr. Roth said to me...
4: Well, speaking quite frankly and candidly, Miss Moss, I don't think very much of your exact sciences.
5: Two and two always add up to four, Mr. Roth.
4: Not where the human mind is concerned.
5: I don't understand.
4: Well... It is my profound conviction that the potentialities of the human mind and body have never been realized by any human creature.
5: But there have been great men. Plato, Lincoln, so many scientists.
4: Yes, but only fractional greatness, using perhaps one-tenth of the power latent within themselves. It's all a matter of concentration. Thomas Edison used perhaps one iota more concentration than the average man and became one of the great inventors of all times. I tell you, Miss Moss, if men would concentrate their minds to the limit, the universe would be theirs.
3: That's a very innocent start, isn't it? Just a teacher talking about the human mind. I thought nothing of it. Mr. Roth was such an intense young man. I liked his intensity.
4: Just think what could happen if a man could bring his mind to the proper point of concentration. He could move objects with his mind. Yes, why not? Think that a table should move, and it would move.
5: Mr. Roth.
4: No. Think that he wanted to be a certain place, and he would be there. Men conceived this civilization just by a thought, and here it is. All is power of thought over matter. A man thinks a book before the book exists. He thinks a house, and only then the house can be. All is power of mind over matter.
3: I liked to watch his eyes while he talked. They were so bright and burning. And his mouth as he talked. The way it twisted. I couldn't help liking Mr. Roth, could I? We had dinner together once.
6: Will you have coffee with your dinner or later?
4: Well, what did you say?
5: The waiter wanted to know if you wanted coffee with your dinner.
4: Oh, no coffee.
6: Oh, we miss you.
5: very nice of you to have dinner with me, Mr. Ross.
4: Well, on the contrary, I'm grateful to you. You're a very good listener.
5: Thank you.
4: I've done a great deal of work in the week since I last talked to you.
5: Have you? Please tell me.
4: Well, it isn't exactly work. It's more of a decision.
5: Yes?
4: Yes, I've come to the decision to stop theorizing. Yes, I've decided to put what I believe into practice.
5: I don't know what you mean.
4: Well, it's quite simple. The powers of concentration. I've decided to put into practice...

0: I know that because at lunchtime he wasn't in his usual place in the cafeteria. And when I asked, they told me that he suddenly had taken leave of absence and that an extra teacher was taking over his classes. I was very disappointed. A week went by, 2 weeks. I decided to go see him. I took a few days off from my work. I found out his home number. Friday morning, I bought a new dress, very becoming one. Then I went to visit Mr. Roth. I was certain he wouldn't be angry with me. It was perfectly proper that I call on him as a friend.
1: Yes, yes, Mr. Roth is at home. He has the 2 back rooms. He has not been out of there for a week. Won't even let me go in to clean up. Go right ahead. Head of the staircase and to the right.
2: Mr. Roth, are you in there? It's Miss Moore. Could I speak to you for a moment?
0: Standing there knocking, I suddenly realized that the door was ajar. Was he... But he didn't answer, and yet the landlord had said he was at home. I pushed the door open farther and glanced through the opening.
2: Mr. Roth! Mr. Roth! Dead! Oh, no, I...
3: No, I'm alive.
2: Oh, I thought... Oh, Mr. Roth, your face, the way you look, what...
3: No. Water. Glass.
2: Oh, yes. Water. Yes, yes. Yes. Here. Oh, you are sick.
3: I'm not sick. Water.
2: Here, drink it. I'll hold it. Doctor, I'll call a doctor.
3: No, wait.
2: But you're ill.
3: Listen to me.
2: Yes, yes.
3: I'm not sick.
2: Well, then what?
3: I told you.
2: Well, I don't know.
3: I've been sitting here for a week.
2: Sitting for a week?
3: Concentration. Practicing concentration. Concentration. The experiment was most successful. Yeah, most successful. I've proven that I can do what some of the Orientals profess to do. Slow down through concerted willpower the essential life processes. A week without food and water. Is that not a triumph, Miss Moss?
2: Well, I don't know. Mr. Roth, why do you do these things?
3: I'm trying to explain it to you simply. The human thoughts are like the rays of the sun, spreading in all directions. By the use of a lens, the rays of the sun can be focused on one point. And instead of warmth, there is a focal point of intense light that can burn its way through all obstacles. And so it is with human thoughts. If, through concentration, a man could focus them on one point, he would be a god among men. I tell you, Miss Moss, that I am confident that I, through training, can become that one man in a million. Even as muscles can be trained, so I am training my mind. And the day when my training is complete, I will be able to do anything I desire. You hear me? Anything. Anything. Anything.
0: When he said that, thin and weak and tired as he was, his eyes looked at me and I was afraid for him. I made up my mind right then. The first thing was to get him out of that room. He ate, rested, and then went out with me.
3: I don't see why I let you talk me into this, Miss Moss. I have so much work to do.
4: The walk will do you good.
3: But where are we going?
4: Well, first I want you to come to the bank with me.
3: Beg your pardon?
4: Well, you see, I've been thinking of taking a little vacation, and I need some money. Going to withdraw some.
3: Oh, I see.
4: I too want to get off some place where I can concentrate.
3: Well, yes. Yes, most important.
4: Yes. Have you thought about going out to the country?
3: These buildings, Miss Moss. Look at them. Steel and concrete. So firm and so solid. So enduring.

0: You know something, Miss Moss?
1: Walking so fast, I...
0: Once upon a time, they were only an idea in man's mind. Perhaps even now they have no solidity, but are just ideas hanging in air through which a man with single-mindedness of purpose could walk as easily as if he were walking through air. Do you understand me, Miss Moss?
1: Well, I'm not sure. The country would be a wonderful place to work. Now, wouldn't it, Mr. Ross?
2: We went into the bank. He kept talking about the powers of concentration. I hardly listened to him. All I could think about was that somehow I had to get him into a new environment. The foyer of the building where the bank was, we went in. People, elevators. Suddenly, Mr. Roth stopped. He stared at the wall. I said...
1: Mr. Roth! Mr. Roth, what are you looking at?
3: This. This is the time.
1: Time? Time for what?
3: I told you. When my subconscious reached the proper point of incubation, I would know that my powers had reached the point where I could do anything.
1: Mr. Roth,
3: anything,
1: please,
3: I tell
1: let's
3: you.
1: Go.
3: Well, this is the time. Now. I must make use of that power now.
1: No, please. What are you going to do?
3: That marble wall. Straight ahead. I say I can walk through it.
1: No, please, stop joking.
3: I will. I will walk through.
1: No! Mr. Roth, come back! Don't! Ah! Mr. Roth! Mr. Roth!
4: What?
1: The wall! Down! Ah!
4: Who? What?
1: Mr. Roth! Mr. Roth, he walked through the wall! You hear me? He walked through the wall!
5: Ladies and gentlemen, I think you and I would like a few breaths from this man who walks, or did he walk, through the bank wall. Yes, before we go on with tonight's exciting lights-out story, the strange tale of Miss Ada Moss and her friend Mr. Roth in Come to the Bank, perhaps you are concerned about your state of health. If you're slowing down, if you've lost... Miss Ada Moss is telling her story of Mr. Roth and his strange disappearance into the solid wall of the bank building.
2: You sit there smug and self-certain, don't you? It couldn't have happened. But listen, you pinhead mind, I tell you it did. I saw it with my own eyes. Mr. Roth walked right toward that marble wall and he went into it and then he was gone. Do you hear me? Gone.
1: But I mustn't call you names and make you angry, must I? Because you must come to the bank with me. Yes, yet I'll tell you more of just what happened on that day.
6: I never heard of such a...
7: Now, look, lady, take it easy.
1: Get out of my way. The wall, he walked through that wall. I tell you, he walked through that wall.
7: For Pete's sake, please.
1: He said he'd do it, and he did do it. He walked through that wall.
7: Lady,
1: I tell you, he walked through that wall.
7: Don't make a disturbance.
1: Let go of me. Don't hold me back. I gotta get to him. Mr. Roth, I gotta get to Mr. Roth.
7: This lady, all at once she screamed, and now she...
1: Time to let go of me. Mr. Roth, he concentrated his mind. He said he'd walk through that wall, and he did.
7: What?
1: Yes, he did.
7: That's it, Mr. Searle.
1: Time to let go of me. That wall, Mr. Roth went through that wall.
7: My dear woman, are you out of your mind?
1: I've got to get to him,
7: Mr. Roth.
1: I've got to get
7: to him. Stop making that noise. Stop it.
8: That wall is solid. Solid concrete faced with marble. You'd better go home and stop disturbing the peace. Show her to the door, Regan.
2: So they put me out. I stood in the street. I didn't know what to do. And then I knew. I would wait there until Mr. Roth came back. And he would come back. He'd gone through the wall and he must have come out on the other side. And now he would walk around the building and come back and meet me there. So I waited.
9: Good night, George. See you in the morning.
2: I waited a long time.
9: Are you waiting for something, lady? The bank's closed, you know. I've seen you standing here ever since I got on my beat, so I thought I'd talk to you.
2: A long time. It began to rain. I stood there in the rain. Mr. Roth. And then a terrible thought. What if he... I went to the door of the bank building. It was locked.
1: Let me in. Please, let me in. Listen to me. You just let me in, Mr. Roth. I've got to get to Mr. Roth.
9: Hey, lady. What? Don't you know the bank's been closed for hours?
1: I don't care. I've got to get in. I've got to. I've
9: now,
1: got to get
9: take
1: in.
9: Take it easy, you. Hey, aren't you the one that's been standing out here?
1: Let go of me. Mr. Roth is in there.
9: Now,
7: out, lady.
1: I will get in.
7: Hey, the door.
1: Let go of me. Mr. Robot, got to get in.
7: What's the idea of acting like this?
1: I will get in. I'll kick this door. I will get in.
7: Kicking the door in.
1: Yes,
7: now, you come along with me.
1: Let go of me.
2: I didn't get in to see Mr. Roth that night. No.
8: Order in the court. Order in the court. The prisoner will be held for further examination. Next case.
2: I tried to tell them, Mr. Roth, but no one would listen to me. All night. And the next terrible day, no one would listen.
4: Now tell me, do you have dreams, Miss Marsh?
2: Asking me questions over and over.
4: Do you think that people dislike you?
2: Over and over.
4: Have you often seen Mr. Roth or other people disappear?
2: Over and over.
4: When did
2: over
4: you first begin to
2: over.
4: Have these hallucinations?
2: But when I tried to tell them about Mr. Roth, when he started to say terrible things to me.
5: The fact of the matter is, Mr. Roth has disappeared. It is the opinion of the police that he decamped with this woman's money. Yes, took her money and ran off.
4: Yes, took her money and ran off.
2: I didn't care what they said. I had to get to the bank. You know why. Mr. Roth had started for the wall, and I had seen him go through it, and he hadn't come around to meet me. So there was only one answer. He was still in the wall. And while Mr. Roth was in the wall, they were keeping me in this hospital. I had to get out.
4: How are you resting now, Miss Moss? Miss Moss, where?
7: Window.
4: Nurse, the woman in this room. She's gone. Out of the window. Nurse! Nurse! Miss Moss is gone!
2: Got away. In the street. Still raining. I ran along the dark streets until I was at the bank. Closed. There was a dark doorway, another building. I hid in the dark and waited all through the night until morning, until they opened the doors of the bank. I went into the bank. I walked toward the wall. That wall. I wanted to run to it, but I walked. Then I was there. The very wall he'd gone into. Mr. Roth. Mr. Roth. Are you in there? It's Miss Moss. Ada Moss. Mr. Roth, please, if you're in there, answer me. They'll see me standing here by the wall talking. They won't let me stand here. Mr. Roth, please, I've got my ear close to the wall. If you're in there, answer me. I can hear you. You are in the wall. I was right. You did walk into the wall and stay there. Yes, yes, but what are you saying? I can't understand you. Please, Mr. Roth, speak so I can understand you. Yes, yes, I understand. I will get you out of there.
1: Help! Help, there's a man in the wall. Help me get him out. Mr. Roth, are you here? I'll get you help. Hurry, people. Bring axes and picks. There's a man in the wall. Mr. Roth's in the wall.
2: They put me back in the hospital. They didn't believe me. They didn't help Mr. Roth. I was very sick. I don't know how many days I was in the hospital. Then I was all right. They let me out.
8: And this is your last warning, Miss Moss. You are to stay away from the bank. You are to behave yourself as the good, intelligent citizen you normally are. Your last warning, Miss Moss.
2: And all the time, Mr. Roth was in that war, waiting for me to help him. And there was so little time left. A man such as Mr. Roth, powers of concentration. He could and did perform a miracle, walking through a wall. But even conserving his strength and breath and the way he said, slowing down the vital life processes, how long do you think he could live entombed in that wall? I had to get to him. But when I walked by the bank, hiding in the crowd so they wouldn't see me, I saw that there was a policeman there. They put a policeman there just to keep me out. I had to figure out some way to get in there, tell Mr. Roth to keep alive, that I was working to help him. I had to figure out a way. There's a store across the street. A store selling paints. That was the answer.
6: Something for cleaning? Of course, madam. How much do you think you'll need? Oh, I suggest a pint. We have it here in bulk. Open it? Sure, sure. Hey, see, it's standard cleaning fluid. Lady, no. No, that match. Look out. Don't. It's inflammable. Don't. Help. Fire.
10: Grab that woman. She said fire to the store. Fire.
11: In a few moments, everyone was so busy that I was quite free to go into the bank. In a few seconds, my ear was against the wall. Mr. Roth, Mr. Roth, I'm back. They tried to keep me away from you, but I'm back. Mr. Roth, can you hear me? Alive. Yes, still alive. Oh, Mr. Roth, what should I do? What? Yes, I will. I will. They won't stop me this time. Something. Get something and tear down the wall. Fire axe. Off the wall. Mr. Roth, look. Look. If you could see, I got a fire axe. Could they help you? Could they help you? Will you get out? We'll get you out. Yes, I will get you out. The mob is cracking, Mr. Roth. I will get to you. Get the air to you. No one will stop me now. I don't want to help you, but I'm helping you.
7: Give me that axe.
11: Oh, no, you won't stop me. I've got to help Mr. Roth.
7: Give me that axe.
11: I'll give it to you.
12: Lady,
11: I told you not to stop me.
7: The policeman.
11: I told you not to stop me.
7: You killed the policeman.
11: No, no, I'll kill you.
7: Help.
11: I'll kill you. I'll kill you all. I've got to get free.
7: Lady, give me that.
11: I've got to Mr. Roth.
7: Give that to me.
11: I'll kill you.
7: You hear me?
11: Stand back. Stand back. Don't stop me. I've got to free Mr. Roth. Stand back. Stand back.
13: I'm locked up now. They locked me up. You've been my first visitor in weeks. Weeks. Do you know what that means? All these days he's been in that wall, holding himself alive with all his will. But sooner or later, if he thinks I'm not going to help him, he'll give up hope. And he'll lose his will to live. And suddenly he'll die. Do you hear me? He'll die. Please, please make them let me go and come and help me save Mr. Roth. If you don't help me, it will always be on your conscience, won't it? At night when you're alone and you can't sleep, you'll open your eyes and you'll see Mr. Roth entombed in that wall. But it won't be Mr. Roth anymore. Just the bones of a man. Bones and dead, decaying flesh and worms. And the skull will talk to you and ask you, why didn't you help me? So I ask you again, please, please, won't you come to the bank?

0: Mr. Obler, a man living in a bank wall.
1: Well, don't let that prevent you from going to the bank and buying a few war bonds.
0: No, seriously. Do you really believe a human being could possibly accomplish such a feat and then keep himself alive by sheer willpower?
1: Well, Frank, certain Hindu cults have been able to obtain unbelievable results in the suspension of the ordinary human bodily functions by fasting and complete immobility. In plain talk, they don't eat, they don't sleep, they sit still, and their pulses drop to the point of what is normally fatal. And yet they live. The human mind, Martin, is a deep, dark power whose potentialities only the future will bring to complete fulfillment.
0: Well, now, what about next week's story?
1: Title, Chicken Heart. The story, but more about that after just a moment.
0: And I'll use that moment to tell you, ladies and gentlemen, that life doesn't necessarily have to seem hopeless, even if you are miserably thin and weak and nervous. Perhaps you, like thousands of... Mr. Obler?
1: Well, somebody told me that next week's play, Chicken Heart, should have been entitled a brainstorm. I won't deny that. I've never enjoyed writing a story more in my life and never hesitated more about broadcasting it because of its terrifying nature. Brainstorm the story is yes, but don't forget that tomorrow's brainstorm may be the truth the day after tomorrow. But truth or fiction, Chicken Heart, next week.
0: Yes, Lights Out will come to you again next Tuesday at the same time. Be sure to listen to Arch Obler's amazing story of Chicken Heart. And if you need more vitamin B and iron, be sure to try ironized yeast. The one and only ironized yeast. With the big letters IY on the package and on each tablet.
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2: 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The black void of space swarmed with the ships of the Empire. But far off the trade routes, almost forgotten, lay the dying planet Earth. A backwater in galactic culture, a place of exile, a pebble in the sky.
18: I landed on Earth, on the one spot which I would have called civilized. A patch along the desolate heights of the Himalayas that surrounded the palace of the Imperial Governor of Earth.
19: Dr. Bell Avardhan of Sirius Sector. That's a familiar name.
18: Perhaps you've seen it in the Galactic Archaeological Journal, my Lord Ennis.
19: Me? No, no, I'm a soldier, not a scientist. It was a newspaper article. You gave an interview about your expedition to Earth. I suppose you'll want to start digging. Whatever can you find on this miserable heap of rubble?
18: I don't consider Earth a miserable heap, my Lord. It's absolutely unique in the galaxy.
19: Unique?
18: It's the only inhabited planet that is radioactive.
19: It's a pig pen.
18: Yes, I know. But this planet is inhabited. Biologists have proven that on a radioactive world, high forms of life cannot develop.
19: High forms? The rest of the galaxy hates the Earthmen, and they return it with interest.
18: I don't think you understand. I'm not intolerant of anyone, and that even includes Earthmen. My theory is that life on Earth originated before it was radioactive.
19: Ah, there's a story like that in the Earth lore of the ancients.
18: I know, I've read it.
19: Oh? I wouldn't admit that here if I were you, Dr. Avardhan. It's forbidden for outsiders to read it. The Earthmen get pretty violent about their religion.
18: Do you mean the Imperial police power here is defective?
19: It is, in case of sacrilege. Well, now, what do you actually want to prove?
18: That man originated in prehistoric times on Earth before space travel and spread to the other planets.
19: What? Are you seriously suggesting that at one time Earth was the only inhabited planet and that man descended from Earthmen?
18: There's a chance it might be so.
19: You'll change your mind when you see them, Doctor. I'm not an anti-terrestrial, but as far as I can see, they're lazy and ignorant and generally inferior to us. I'm as liberal as the next man, but it's a fact. Once an Earthman, always an Earthman.

0: I booked passage to the city of Chica on an earth line. My fellow passengers seemed ordinary enough, but I was conscious of being alone among Earthmen. I beg your pardon. Could you tell me what's going on there?
1: Sure. You see that couple? They've been married 40 years. It's their anniversary.
2: Yes, sir. 40 years. Hey, Mother? It seems like yesterday. Just like yesterday.
1: Hey, when are you folks scheduled for the 60?
2: In a month. 16th of November.
1: Well, I hope you have a nice day for it. My father reached his 60 in a pouring rain. Kept complaining we were getting soaked. So I told him, what are you complaining about, Dad? I've got to come back.
0: Now, this 60 they're talking about, are they referring to their 60th birthday?
1: Sure. That's when they put you away. Euthanasia. It's a custom. Can't have people living on. Eats up all the food. That's right, isn't it, Pop?
2: Yes, sir. Mother's coming with me when I reach the 60. She's not due for a couple of months, but she thinks we might as well go together.
1: Yeah, that's the spirit. There's many a man living past the 60. Sneaks, stealing the food from the next generation. A guy should go when it's his time.
0: Yes, but suppose
1: it's only fair to... Hey, where are you from?
0: I beg your pardon?
1: Asking all them questions.
2: Yes. Who are you? A spy? Where are you from?
0: I'm Bel Abaddon, from Baron. Sirius Sector.
1: Oh, an outsider, huh?
2: Come on, we'll go forward. Did you hear that, Mother? An outsider.
0: I burned with indignation. Earthmen treating me like an outcast. Earthmen. When we landed, I followed my intention of observing the human animal, subspecies Earth, in its native habitat. In this case, a large department store. Perhaps I resembled a floor walker, for a young Earth girl came up to me and asked a question.
3: Pardon me, but it's my father. He's about 5'4". He wears eye lenses. I think he had on a brown coat.
0: I'm afraid I don't remember seeing anyone.
3: But they followed me here. I've got to find him.
0: Are you in trouble, miss?
3: No. No, it's nothing, really. I'm sorry I bothered you.
4: Attention. Attention, please.
0: What's that?
4: All patrons of the store will kindly leave by the 5th Street exit. This store is being evacuated for radiation fever quarantine.
0: What's all this about?
3: They're after me. It isn't really radiation fever at all.
0: Who's after you?
3: How am I going to get out of here? They'll be checking registration cards at the door.
0: Haven't you got one?
3: Yes, but it has my name on it. I don't know what to do.
0: Come on.
3: But you don't even know me.
0: I don't know anybody here. But you're an interesting species. Person. This way.
5: Share your own car. Come on. Step along. Step along. Next. Check. Wait a minute. Polishek?
3: Yes, sir.
5: Stand right there.
0: Look here, officer.
5: Are you with her?
0: Yes, but you'd better find out who I am.
5: Later. Stand over there. Next. Come on.
0: What is it now?
3: The Imperials.
0: Are you afraid of them?
3: Of course.
0: Don't worry about the outsiders, Miss Sheck. I'll handle them.
3: Oh, no, don't try anything. Don't talk to them at all. Just do what they say. Don't even look at them.
0: We'll see. Here they are.
6: All right, now. You, guard.
5: Yes, sir?
6: I'm Lieutenant Cloudy, Imperial Garrison. Who's got the fever?
5: If it please your honor.
6: Not so close, idiot. You might be infected. I'll take over. You, Worthy. What's your name? Speak up, squaw.
3: Paula Schecht, sir.
6: Your registration papers?
3: Here you are, sir.
6: Thank you. All right, now. Pick them up. Go on.
0: Say, look here now.
6: What did you say, Earthy?
3: If you please, sir. This man has nothing to do with me. I never saw him before.
6: What did you say?
0: I don't like the way you treat women. And I'd advise you to improve your manners.
6: And where have you been brought up, Earthy? Here's lesson number one.
5: Are you...
6: My arm! Let go! Sergeant, the runic whip!
3: Oh, no, no!
5: Yes, sir.

0: You're all right now.
1: What happened?
0: They gave you full power in the neuronic wing.
1: Where are we?
0: The military base. Oh, you should.
2: Is that... Oh.
3: Well, Dr. Avedon, we seem to have had an unpleasant contretemps in the city this afternoon.
1: Unpleasant? I should put it stronger, Colonel. As a free citizen of the Empire, I had every right to resent such illegal treatment.
3: I consider the whole incident unfortunate, Doctor. Don't you think it would be best to forget the whole matter?
1: I think not. I have an appointment in a week with the procurator.
3: Procurator, huh?
1: What do you intend doing with Miss Schecht?
3: What would you suggest, sir? I had...
1: Free her immediately. And offer her your apologies.
3: Of course. If the young lady will accept my sincere regrets, I will give the order for your release immediately.

0: don't understand. They just turned us loose.
1: Of course.
0: You must be very important. I never heard of the outsiders being that polite to an Earthman before.
1: I'm not an Earthman, Polak.
0: What?
1: I'm an archaeologist from the outside.
0: Oh. Well, then you stood up to the soldiers because you knew it was safe all along. And I thought... Oh, I should have known.
1: Polak, does my not being an Earthman make me any different from 5 minutes ago?
0: You might have told me, sir.
1: If you don't mind, don't call me sir. Don't be like the rest of them.
0: Like the rest of whom, sir? The rest of the disgusting animals that live on Earth?
1: Please, Paula.
0: If you'll excuse me, sir, I must leave.
1: Oh, wait. Paula. Listen to me, Paula. I had access to the garrison files, and to satisfy idle curiosity, I indexed Paula Schecht. Her father was a Dr. Mikhail Schecht, biologist. And against his name was a black star with a notation, condemned in absentia. Charge, evading the 60. That was why she was afraid. So I sent a note asking her to meet me in the North Park after dark.
2: Paula, over here.
0: Dr. Avedan?
1: Sit down.
0: Oh, I want you to understand. I wouldn't have come except...
1: I understand. I've seen your father's record.
0: You know about him.
1: I looked into it, Paula. There doesn't seem to be much that can be done about the 60.
0: Oh, it isn't that. It's not for my father. It's for the whole galaxy.
1: What is it?
0: Earth is going to revolt.
1: No. All of it?
0: Oh, don't laugh at
1: me. Paula... The galaxy has a volume of several million cubic light years. It contains 200 million inhabited planets. Earth has a population of only 20 million. And no resources. What can Earth do?
0: I don't know, Doctor, but my father does. He's told me that Earth knows a way by which it can wipe out all outside life and... Wait. Listen.
1: Hmm?
0: Someone coming. Park Patrol... Quick, kiss me.
1: Hmm?
0: Don't be stupid. Kiss me. They won't suspect anything.
1: Oh, yes, of course. Paula.
0: They've gone. It's all right. Now come with me. I'll take you to my father.

0: Dr. Avedon, this is a pleasure. I have read your articles in the journal. It is hard to get copies. Our neighbors don't care to trade with Earth. It's part of the nearly insoluble problem of anti-terrestrialism.
1: No one seems to want a solution. Earthmen and outsiders alike?
0: Oh, no, that is not true. There is a way of preserving our culture and living as equals in a larger society. But the zealots don't think so.
1: The zealots?
0: Yes. They rule Earth now. They are a small minority, but they have power. They have plans.
1: They planned the revolt, Pola told me?
0: Yes.
1: I see. Well, why didn't you report this to the Imperial Garrison?
0: The Society of Earth Ancients have guarded me too well. Besides, they had a hold on me. I am 62. You know the customs of Earth.
1: The 60 years?
0: They allowed me to live on. The price was silence about the weapon.
1: You agreed to this?
0: I wanted to live.
1: What is this weapon?
0: You are aware of Earth's peculiar environment, the radioactivity?
1: Yes.
0: Over the years, we Earthmen have built up certain immunities to radiation burns, for one.
1: But it's a minute difference. I measured it experimentally.
0: Oh, but, Doctor, human life is not the only form affected by radiation and mutation. There is microscopic life, bacteria, viruses. We have been searching out such a virus, one to which Earthmen have developed a high degree of immunity, but not outsiders.
1: You mean a particular disease?
0: Yes, common fever. It is a mild children's disease here, like chickenpox or German measles. But to outsiders, it is radiation fever. Symptoms develop in 2 hours. Lips are so badly affected that the victim cannot talk, and in 2 days, he dies.
1: They've isolated this virus?
0: Tons of it, in crystalline form.
1: And they plan to let this loose in the galaxy?
0: By means of guided missiles. Then, frightened refugees will carry the disease across space. Billions will die.
1: You're sure about this? You have proof?
0: I worked on the project.
1: We've got to get to the procurator. I can catch the evening plane. Who is it?
0: I don't know.
2: Open up.
0: There should have been an alarm.
1: We've got to get out. Is there a back entrance?
2: Open up in there.
3: No. Don't move. Hands in front of you.
1: What's the meaning of this? I demand
3: it. Shut up.
1: I'm a galactic citizen. You've got no right to detain me without legal authority.
4: I am an Earthman, but I think you'll find I am all the authority needed at this moment, Dr. Avedon. I am Balkas, the High Minister of Earth.
1: The High Minister? What are you doing?
4: I always look after distinguished visitors personally.
0: Avedon does not know anything.
4: I doubt that, Dr. Schecht. We will proceed now to the Hall of Correction.
1: You can't do this. When the procurator...
4: The procurator will hear nothing until it is too late. The guided missiles will be fired tonight at 12. Guard, if they make a false move...

0: Keep them covered, guard.
1: Right.
2: Paula, can you scream?
3: What are you...
2: There, coming down the street. Imperial Patrol.
3: Oh, it's no use.
2: Do what I say. Scream. Go ahead.
0: Guard! The way you live!
2: Hold it. They're outsiders.
1: You're right.
2: That's the Imperial Patrol.
0: All right, Earthy. What's going on here?
4: Good morning, Sergeant.
0: Sir? Earthy?
4: You don't understand. I'm Baucus, the Lord High Minister of Earth.
0: Listen, Earthy, I don't care who you are. What's going on?
4: Yes, sir. We've arrested these people.
0: What charge?
4: Blasphemy.
0: Hmm. All right, get moving.
4: Thank you.
5: Sergeant.
0: What do you want, Earthy?
5: I'm a galactic citizen. I demand the right...
4: You? May we proceed, sir?
5: Listen, Sergeant. I've something more to say to you.
0: What?
5: This.
6: Wait. No Earthy's going to get away with this.
0: Get a squad car!
4: But, Sergeant, I'm the Lord Minister of Earth.
0: Tell him about it at the Imperial Barracks. Now move, all of you, before I give you a shot of the whip.

0: I tell you I'm a citizen of the Empire.
1: Listen.
0: I can prove it. You'll get into a lot of trouble if you don't believe me.
1: I'll admit no earthy would dare spit in my face.
0: It was the only way I could get to the garrison. I insist on seeing the officer of the day.
1: I sent for him. You better have a good story. Attention!
2: That is. Which one of you claims he's a citizen of the Empire?
0: I am.
3: Well, it's the one from the store.
2: You, eh? The smart louse that broke my arm. Well, well, well.
0: I've got to see the colonel, Lieutenant.
2: Now, Dr. Abaddon, I could hardly do that unless it's important.
0: It is important. It's life and death for the galaxy.
2: Mm-hmm. Come here. Closer. Oh, it's too bad I've got to save you for the colonel.
4: What?
2: He'll see you at 5:30, his orders.
0: You knew all along.
2: Sure. Come on, earthy lover.
5: I'm afraid you're in serious trouble, Dr. Abaddon. The man you're accusing is the High Minister for Earth.
0: I know, but I have proof.
5: Well?
0: I can only speak to the Procurator. You've got to contact him.
5: There are channels, Dr. Abaddon.
0: We haven't time for channels. I have the details of the plot from Dr. Schecht. You've got to let me speak to the Procurator.
5: I've already advised him of your arrest. He's flying in. You had better be able to prove what you say. If you don't, we'll have to hand you back to the native authorities. And their courts are notoriously savage.
6: I've called you here with His Excellency, the High Minister for Earth.
0: My lord, this man is behind the whole plot.
6: Is he?
0: There's no time to lose. I've explained to you about the virus. They're shooting off the guided missiles at 12. You've got to take action.
6: Well, Your Excellency. My lord, if this man has any evidence...
0: You admitted it this afternoon.
6: Well, you have no witness to that.
0: Ask Dr. Schecht. He worked on the virus.
6: I wouldn't say that... Schecht lied, my lord, but he is a criminal, wanted for evading the 60, and some men will invent any story to avoid death.
0: The deadline is midnight. You've got to bomb those temples where the launching sites are.
6: Perhaps I can explain. According to my information, Dr. Abaddon seems to have succumbed to a certain Earth girl, the daughter of the unfortunate Dr. Schecht. Is this true, Abaddon?
0: What has that got to do with it? There isn't any time. You've got to do...
6: Dr. Abaddon, are you in love with that girl?
0: Yes, yes. Will you listen to
6: me? I don't think we need pursue this any further. Your Excellency, I shall order you released with an apology.
0: No!
6: Dr. Abaddon, I can hardly believe a degenerate who fraternizes with Earth women.
0: You scum, you pot-bellied scum!
6: I warn you, Abaddon, you're in trouble enough.
0: I'm in trouble! You fool, you stupid, blind, bigoted fool! You're destroying the galaxy! You're murdering them all! But before I die, I'll have the pleasure of smashing your fat, oily face into...
7: Go! Guard! The whip!

0: Belle, are you all right?
1: Paula. What time is it?
0: 1:30. Past the deadline. It's all over. Lord Aeneas released the High Minister with an apology.
1: Doesn't matter. The Empire can wipe Earth out. It won't save any lives. The virus must have been spread here, too. Earthmen are immune, but outsiders...
0: Belle, you're an outsider.
1: Yes.
0: Oh.
1: I am. We're paying, Paula. The rest of us. Paying for centuries of intolerance.
0: Oh, Belle.
1: Look out there. Through the bars. The night sky. Pinpoints of light. The Empire. Doomed.
0: Oh, Belle. Belle, don't.
1: I was just thinking. I came to Earth to prove a theory that man started here. That once in prehistoric times, Earth was the only populated world of the galaxy. It's funny. Now it will be that way again. Man living only on Earth. He'll forget the science, the machinery of the Empire. They'll forget the stars. And there will be only Earth. Alone in the universe. A pebble in the sky.

0: 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But what will those toys be like? An ordinary clerk in an ordinary job finds a terrifying answer to that question next week as Dimension X brings you Child's Play.
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